0: Despite the growing backlash, Infantino is refusing to resign and is expected to seek re-election next year. So with me now is the senior global reporter for the Daily Mail, Nick Pisa. So, Nick, how big a story is this, really?
1: Good evening, Hugh. Well, yeah, it's massive, really, isn't it? We're seeing now FA associations from around the world holding up their own red card, if you like, to Gianni Infantino and saying, look, no, enough is enough. You're going to have to leave your post at FIFA. As you said there in your introduction, we've had the Welsh FA, the Swedish FA. I understand the Serbian FA have also withdrawn their support. And yeah, the English FA are going to announce their withdrawal of backing from him as well. And if you have someone like the English FA, who is a key player in UEFA, withdrawing their support for Gianni Infantino, then you really have to think that this trickle is going to become a torrent and then he's going to eventually have to step down from his position. I mean, that's clearly what the federations around the world want. Oh, we've obviously seen UEFA want him to step down. He's also CONCACAF, which is the North and Central American federations, football associations, want him to step down. The Asian Football Federation has said that, yes, he should go as well. So it's really difficult to see where he's going to garner that support. But we should say at the same time, he does have some support, especially from the minor nations. Countries like Qatar have backed him, which is interesting, really, because that's the country that provided him with a private jet to fly around to all those games in the World Cup in the United States, Mexico and Canada last month, as we saw.
0: But look, I mean, what was it? What was so bad about what he suggested? He obviously wanted to make money out of the elements of the World Cup, but there are so many elements of the World Cup that make money that are sort of privatised. I mean, you've got all the hoardings, the sponsorship. There's so much going on. The players are paid an absolute fortune. What did he say that was so bad?
1: Well, this all stems to, we are a week, you know, they say a week is a long time in politics. It seems to be a week is a long time in football as well. Although, if you look at it, it was all very quick, wasn't it? He announced last Tuesday that he wanted to sell off the World Cup to the people, to private investors, looking at a way of making money. There was some suggestions it would make up to £3 billion. But there was a lot of outrage from UEFA mainly, who there's not much love lost between UEFA and Gianni Infantino. They've had been at daggers drawn for many, many years. UEFA threatened to pull out of the World Cup and to boycott the next World Cup if these plans weren't dropped. But yeah, it was just the way that it was done. It was quite, to quote UEFA, grubby and opaque, and all seemed to have a bit of a backroom, a bit of a sinister, you know, here you are, lads, here's a few quid if you vote this proposal through. So it didn't seem to be very clear and very transparent. And those were the key things, transparency and governance, that Gianni Infantino was elected to be president of FIFA in 2017. And his presidentship or leadership of FIFA is up again in 2027, in February next year. There's supposed to be a Congress of FIFA where they will either vote to re-elect him, or maybe there'll be someone else who'll come in the background to take over from him, or alternatively, which is what people want, they want him to step down.
0: I'm surprised he didn't go after the, I feel gay, I feel, I mean, I don't know, how did he survive that one?
1: Oh, you broke up, say again there, sorry.
0: Well, how did he survive that one? You know what he did? That I feel gay, I feel this, I feel... Do you remember that?
1: Oh, yes, sorry. That was at the Qatari World Cup, wasn't it? Yeah. There were a lot of raised eyebrows when he said that. And obviously he was... That's because there was a lot of controversy at the Qatari World Cup. The fact that there was allegations, well, we know that allegations, we know it's true, that there was rights for workers were being affected. The workers who were constructing those stadiums were working in appalling conditions. There were also eyebrows raised at his views about gay and lesbian rights, especially in somewhere like Qatar, where if you are gay or lesbian, that just doesn't go down at all well. But I think there's also been a groundswell of opinion with the way that this last World Cup was handled. I mean, yeah, on the pitch, there were some great matches, but off the pitch, there was a lot of controversy. I mean, all beginning with awarding President Donald Trump, who appeared to be his best buddy, this Peace Prize just before the World Cup started a few months ago. But then there seemed to be also this chumminess between the two of them, which you may remember, the American player Balogun being, his red card was rescinded, and he was allowed to play in a match against Belgium, the USA against Belgium, which, you know, I think a lot of people say justice prevailed, and a match against Belgium, which, you know, I think a lot of people say justice prevailed, and

0: But I'm wondering though, him and Donald Trump, is Donald Trump supporting him still?
1: Good question. He doesn't appear to be at all. No, I mean, he was asked about if they'd been in contact in the last few days. And I don't know if you saw the press conference that Donald Trump was giving to the White House correspondents. He said that he hadn't spoken to him in the last few days at all. There was also talk that he was supposed to be having, Infantino was supposed to be having a meeting or a telephone conversation with Marco Rubio, the Secretary of State in the States as well. But that didn't appear to happen. I think he's trying to big up, Infantino is trying to big up that he has this support, but it looks to be on the face of it that he doesn't. And as we said at the beginning, this trickle of people demanding that he step down is going to turn into a torrent, and I think he will eventually have to go.
0: Well, and not before long, many would say. Nick Pisa, thank you very much. He's the senior global reporter for the Daily Mail. Right, with me now, my panel, political commentator Jonathan Liss, journalist and broadcaster Candice Holdsworth, and in Washington, US political analyst Eric Hamm, and senior research fellow for the Heritage Foundation, Simon Hankinson. Simon, I'm going to start with you. Do you care if Infantino stays or goes? Does it matter to you?
2: I gotta be honest, you know, football is not the number one sport here in the United States. We tried really hard to care about the World Cup, and we did. It was fun. And there are a lot of Americans out there who play soccer and they watch it. But in terms of money, in terms of participation, in terms of fans, it's down there below, you know, hockey, basketball, football, baseball, and probably others. So, look, corruption in sports, that we know about. And UEFA, FIFA have a reputation of being pretty horribly corrupt. So I kind of think this deal got a lot of people spun up because it seemed weird. And if this guy survives it, it'll probably just cement that reputation of corruption in football.
0: Mm. Obviously, there's no evidence that there is any corruption with that deal. But, you know, I hear that you're saying that there's a reputation that it feels like it does have. Jonathan Liss, you had a little smirk on your face with that one.
3: Well, right? There's no evidence of corruption.
0: That particular deal.
3: Yeah, FIFA is the most corrupt organisation in the world, and it's not close. It is totally rancid to the core.
0: Well they would deny that they are.
3: They may well deny. That's what they,
0: but they would
3: do.
0: Deny
3: Infantino
0: that.
3: Yeah,
0: but
3: is disgustingly corrupt.
0: But what evidence?
3: Of course,
0: well, okay.
3: All right.
0: What evidence have you got that FIFA are corrupt?
3: The fact that he was abandoning, rescinding a red card at the behest of his best friend Donald Trump, the man who he invented a spurious peace prize for a few months before he invaded Iran, an entirely confected war of choice, is the most ludicrous thing I've ever heard.
0: But you don't have any actual evidence of corruption.
3: You're just
0: listing them with connections that you have made and calling them corrupt. You actually haven't got any evidence.
3: Now you want to sell a stake in the World Cup magically and mysteriously. The profits of that were going to go to Donald Trump's son-in-law's brother. I can't remember Joshua Kushner. Nothing to see here, absolutely nothing wrong with any of that, and that is why the entire world community of football turned against Infantino, and that is why individual football associations are withdrawing their support for him, rightly so, and I hope that he is gone before we need to talk about him any longer.
0: And of course FIFA will deny that there is any corruption there. Eric Hamm.
4: You know, it's kind of like the wind here in the United States. This sport, you know, it came here for the World Cup. We had the final here, but now that it's over, an overwhelming majority of Americans are now looking for our version of football to begin in the fall. And so I think this is not going to be much of a ripple effect in the United States. It's just not something that people care about. And having the World Cup here in the United States was certainly, I think, an investment to try to move the needle of Americans to become interested. And I think Americans were, for the large part, while it was here. But in terms of any staying power and what that means in terms of his tenure there, is it going to move the needle? It's doubtful. And if he's looking for President Donald Trump to provide him a lifeline, if it's a way of lining his pockets, he will. But otherwise, I think, as we know, President Donald Trump looks out for President Donald Trump.
0: Candice.
5: Yeah, I was similar to you. I sort of didn't really understand the outrage towards the deal because I was like, okay, so what is corrupt about it? Because the Thrive Capital, Joshua Kushner's company, is a completely above board company. It's invested in Instagram and Spotify, and apparently they pulled out very quickly. They were totally taken aback by the backlash.

0: But based on what Nick Pizza has said, it just sounds like Infantino has made a lot of enemies, and there's huge tensions between FIFA and UEFA, so that seems why it's all soured like this.
1: Oh, well, I've got to be honest, I couldn't really give two hoots whether he stays or goes. I mean, I like football, but, you know, I think the whole thing is just a big money machine, you know, so I'm not quite sure why they're all up in arms at him suggesting that maybe they should make more money. But let's move on. Let's talk about former TOWIE star Meghan McKenna. She says that she's moved to Germany full-time after a terrifying machete raid at her home that left her too terrified to stay and live alone in the UK. McKenna says that three masked intruders armed with machetes and baseball bats broke into their house while she was home alone, stealing jewellery after smashing through a wall into her dressing room. She says that the ordeal changed her forever and that she's no longer felt safe living in Britain. So what does this case say about the lived experience of those fleeing Britain because of crime? With me now, my panel, political commentator Jonathan List and journalist and broadcaster Candice Holdsworth in Washington, D.C., political analyst Eric Hamm and senior research fellow for the Heritage Foundation, Simon Hankinson. Candice, I'll start with you.
0: Yes, this isn't the sort of thing that you associate with Britain. Armed people, well, I don't know if they were armed, but burglars entering your home. I mean, I lived in Johannesburg for about 11 years, and when I was a child, some people tried to break into our house, and I will never forget it. My mum ran into my room in the middle of the night and scooped me out of bed, took me to her bedroom, and they pressed the burglar alarm, which scared them away. It was an utterly terrifying experience. I can imagine that she is changed forever, and I think it's so sad that she felt she had to flee her country for safety. Really, really, really disgusting.
1: Well, you guys in America probably listening to this thinking, well, in America they'd usually have guns, Eric.
2: You know, it takes me back to an athlete, Sean Taylor, who played for the Washington Redskins here in the United States. And he was hurt. He was rehabbing, and he was home. He was at his home in Miami, and there were burglars that came into his house. And because he had been arrested, he could not actually have a gun. But the burglars actually had guns, and all he had to protect his family, his girlfriend, and his small child was a machete, and unfortunately he was shot and killed, and it was something that just caused tremendous hurt throughout the entire Washington, D.C. community. And so this type of incident we were talking about and that happened there is something that we see happen, unfortunately, all too often in the United States, and crime is a problem. And even though now we're seeing that crime is going down across the board, even in many crime-ridden cities, if you take a city like Baltimore, which is only about 40 miles away from the nation's capital, the crime is going down. But that has always been a very difficult issue to wrap itself around. And like everything in the United States, it too has become increasingly polarized. And we see how oftentimes politicians use it. And of course, it's one of the reasons, you know, there's this back and forth. Should more money go to combat crime through deterrence, or should we just arm police? But of course, that still is a battle that we continue to see wage every day in the United States.
1: Jonathan, do you feel safe walking home at nights and things like that? Do you think this country is a place that you want to live? Do you think that Meghan is right, that she was so frightened that she decided perhaps she didn't want to be in this country?
3: Well, I think that, you know, if anyone feels that way, that's obviously terribly sad, and that's a matter for them. I can't tell people how to feel. I've lived in this city, London, my entire life. I have no intention of living anywhere else in my life. I love other places, but London is my home. Britain is my home. I feel safe walking the streets. Obviously, you know, I know that I'm a big man. I might feel differently if I were a woman, of course. There are problems with crime. Do I feel safe every second of the day? No. But yes, this is my city. There are problems, but I will never abandon it.
1: And Simon?
4: Well, I spent 20 years of my career overseas, 8 years in Africa and other places where we had alarms, we had strong safe rooms, we had doors that are pretty hard to get through, and security was a real issue, armed guards. And when I come home, that's one of the nice things, is Americans often don't have fences. When I was growing up, you could leave your door open and your car unlocked and nothing happened. There are places where you definitely don't want to do that, and where I'm glad we have a Second Amendment of our Constitution that allows you to arm yourself, because if you have people trying to break your wall down, apparently this poor woman, they were trying to break the wall down with baseball bats, you know, sometimes a gun is a necessary implement to keep yourself and your family safe.
1: All right, thank you for your thoughts on that. Right, in other news, Donald Trump has dismissed recent polls showing that his approval ratings are falling, insisting his real polling numbers are the highest they've ever been. The US president accused the media of publishing fake and corrupt polls, but provided no evidence to support his claims. Recent surveys suggest that Donald Trump's approval has slipped amid the ongoing Iran conflict, with several polls putting support at around one third of American adults. With me now is my panel. Let's see what they think about that. Okay, so I'll start with you, Eric Hamm, because Donald Trump is polling. Is it falling?
2: Yes, like a rock it is, in fact. Right now, he's got the worst approval ratings of any president at this point in his second term. There is growing concern that his party could lose the midterm elections in November. Many Americans are deeply upset that the president simply has not held to his word of lowering the cost of basic everyday goods. He entered into a war of choice in Iran, which is politically unpopular. And right now, many Americans, including many MAGA, are simply not happy with this president. Former loyal foot soldier Marjorie Taylor Greene is lashing out. Others are as well. And now there is reporting that the president simply does not care what his poll numbers mean and how they could affect his party. And so what we're seeing here is a president who is becoming increasingly more insulated. And all presidents live in a bubble. But when you have a man like this president who is deeply unpopular, but yet and still has this insatiable desire to be loved and demand loyalty, I think what we're seeing here is there is a massive pushback on this president. And if he loses, if his party loses the midterm elections, then that officially moves him into lame duck status, which we know the president is not going to be happy about that. And we know that could lead to a number of other recriminations, given what we know this president is prepared to do, as we saw from January 6th.
1: Simon Hankinson.
4: Well, you know, polls can be way off. I mean, we saw in the 2024 election, there were polls. There's one famous one, I think, in Iowa, where it had 13%. It was off. Trump won that state, and he was told he was going to lose it. So he has a point. Polls can swing. But, you know, in the aggregate, over time, they do tell a story. And Americans tend to care more, especially in midterms, about kitchen sink issues, the economy, the price of gas. They're not happy about the idea of a long war in Iran. So those things all will weigh over time on the president's popularity, and I think he knows that. And I think he's behind the scenes probably doing his absolute best to get that popularity rating back where he wants it to be.
1: Candace.
0: Yes. Yeah, I think the midterms, historically, from what I know about U.S. politics, that's usually where voters will voice their dissatisfaction. And most incumbents do often lose seats in the midterm elections. So it's definitely something to be expected. I understand Trump's skepticism around polls, because I think when it comes to his support, a lot of pollsters aren't very good at gauging that, because I think so many of his supporters come from the hard to reach. And there are very very, very few polling companies who know how to get their opinions accurately.
1: And also some of the way they frame a question, you know, so let's give an example, say the net zero question. They say, would you like to help stop climate change? People would say yes. They would immediately assume that is a vote for net zero, but that might not be a vote for net zero. We'd all agree that we want to improve the climate, but not that we'd all agree that net zero would be the way. And I get concerned the way they question in these polls. Jonathan Liss.
3: Well, I mean, it's absurd. Donald Trump is clearly poll after poll. These are not amateurs. These are respected polling organizations that have been in existence for decades and decades. They all show the same story, that Donald Trump is hemorrhaging support for a variety of reasons, all of them of his own making. And he is just does what he always does. He is the sorest loser who ever lived. If he loses an election, it's because he was cheated of it. If he has to win every golf tournament, at his golf courses, because even though he's an 80-year-old man and people, golf experts say it's literally impossible for him to have scored what he claimed to have scored, because people are terrified of letting him lose, because he's a mad Tudor emperor, and they fear the repercussions of their personal lives if he is, you know, opposed in any way. This is absolutely no way to run the most advanced, supposedly, democracy in the entire world, and it's a great stain on the American Republic that such a man could ever have risen to the position he's in.
1: Well, don't mince your words.
3: No, I won't.
1: Somebody. I won't. Does anyone want to say anything about that? I'm sure Eric must have something to say about that.
2: Well, you know, all we have to do, if you want to get a clear indication of where his poll numbers stand, since Donald Trump came back into office, since he won that election in 2024, Democrats have won every special election since then, which makes clear, and we're talking about in deep red areas, places like Mississippi, Georgia, some of the reddest states in the country where Donald Trump did amazingly well. But yet we have seen Democrat win special election after special election. They've been undefeated in special elections. And even in a place like Texas, Ruby Red Texas, you've got a Senate race, which I believe could be one of those races that will determine whether or not Donald Trump's party maintains control in Washington. And we see a Democrat that is winning based on all of the polling data. It's one thing to have one poll that may look like an outlier, but we're talking about a number of polls. And the reason why Donald Trump is performing so poorly is because you have Latino voters, who specifically Latino men, where Donald Trump got a bump in 2024. In fact, he did better than I think any Republican before him in 2024 in terms of both Latino men and African American men. But what we're seeing now is many Latinos have begun to swing back to Democrats. One of the reasons, of course, could be because of what we've seen in terms of the violence by ICE agents on the ground. And so I think Donald Trump, we know, will lash out, but the numbers, they tell a story, but also elections make clear where those numbers are actually going. And all we have to do is look at elections, and those elections tell us that Donald Trump is, in fact, a very unpopular president right now.
1: Yeah, but polling for the Democrats is incredibly low as well. Like, they might be gaining something, but they're not doing well either. And then you had that terrible Joe Biden,
2: who
1: clearly wasn't capable.
2: That is true, but again, that might be true, but like I just said, you can look at elections. Look at what people are actually doing when they go to the poll. Don't just focus on what polling data says, but look at what voters do when they go to the polls. And in special election after special election, where you had Democrats running against Republicans in ruby red states, you had Democrats coming out on top. And even now, in many of these Senate races, you have Democrats who are outraising Republicans, and also you see in the polling data where Democrats are leading. And of course, one of the reasons for that is because of the president's approval ratings. Now, of course, you often see a president begin to lose some of the sheen in midterm off-year elections. So that's not unusual. But what is unusual is for Donald Trump's poll numbers to be as low as they are right now. In fact, Donald Trump's numbers are not only low for him, but they are at the worst of any president, except for Richard Nixon, right before he left office. And I think that speaks to the the danger of this party right now?
1: Simon, might it be because of Iran? Some people have lost favour. I mean, even his own MAGA supporters are turning against him. They're really angry because he said that he wasn't going to go into any foreign wars. And now here he is, the instigator, that they see it that way, of Iran, a war that is, it actually appears to be unwinnable.
4: I do think Iran is a drag on popularity for the president. I can't deny that, even though I support the goals of the Iran campaign to stop them having nuclear weapons and to stop them sponsoring terrorism around the world and killing Americans. But, you know, you have a choice in an election. I get so tired of the polls. They go up, they go down. You have a choice between two candidates. For me, the choice was obvious. Now you have Democrats who are running on basically open borders. You have a Democrat candidate in Texas, Texas of all places, who's, you know, a vegan who believes God is non-binary. And so, again, the choices in these places are all pretty stark and pretty clear. I would love to see Trump kind of go back to the basics, to what he was elected to do, to deliver for the people who put him in office, and maybe ignore these polls and just get on with the job. Because, look, he's not up for election again. The midterms could be a bloodbath, but as Candace pointed out, that's pretty much always the case in every midterm election. The president's party loses some seats. So let's just get on with the job and ignore the noise.
1: Put that question about Iran to the London panel. Do you think that Iran is the main reason why Donald Trump's polling has sank?
0: Yeah, I think so. I think many in the MAGA base didn't want any involvement in foreign wars. Mm-hmm. But I think, as Marco Rubio, the Secretary of State, has made clear, that is just not realistic in the world that we live in. And I think that they have a vision that they want to realize. And I think it's important that they do that.
3: I'm sorry, that's an outrageous thing to say. Donald Trump was elected on the specific promise that he would not declare
0: outrageous
3: war on Iran.
0: Interesting.
3: I'm sorry, Candace. You can't say that it was necessary. Donald Trump literally stood on a platform of not waging any new wars. Donald Trump, the whole party was Kamala Harris is a candidate of the Iran war. She's a candidate of World War III. Donald Trump is a candidate of reducing prices of eggs. What has happened is the price of soared, and there's been a war in Iran. The people voted. If Donald Trump hadn't mentioned Iran, it would be bad enough. But when you literally go to the people on the basis of not doing something and then you do it, people have every right to be furious, and that is what has happened.
1: But the situation can change, right?
0: Yeah, exactly.
3: That was never put to the American people. It's been incredibly popular with the American people and people around the world in every country apart from Israel. And it's unpopular with pretty much everyone apart from the most hardened MAGA base.
0: Can I say one thing? Look at how people have shifted on Ukraine. I think many in the MAGA base were very skeptical of the Ukraine war, but have started to come around to actually, it was important that we supported Ukraine. So these things aren't necessarily clear at the beginning, but over time, it can become clear.
3: Russia invaded Ukraine in the legal war. Donald Trump chose to invade Iran, or chose
0: Iran.
3: To declare war.
0: Look at what
3: Iran
0: are doing. They were behind October 7th.
3: Well, Hamas was behind October 7th.
0: No, but Hamas is their proxy. They are funded by Iran.
3: Look, you can say what you like about Iran, and we can have that conversation. The fact of the matter is that Donald Trump literally won an election on the basis of not having any new wars. You cannot deny that.
1: No, there was
3: if
1: more
3: you
1: than
3: then
1: that.
3: Have that, if
1: the
3: you
1: war.
3: Then declare that war, that you expressly won election saying you weren't going to, people are going to be incredibly angry
0: but
3: about
0: do you
3: it.
0: Ignore,
3: and they are.
0: Do you ignore?
3: If he wanted to do that, he should have said, yes, I'm going to declare war on Iran.
0: But do you ignore intelligence reports that
3: no,
0: Iran
3: those
0: is sprinting
3: those
0: towards
3: reports
0: a nuclear
3: before.
0: Weapon?
3: People have been saying that for 50 years. And Don Brennan has been trying to
0: declare this
3: war for 40 years. It's been total calamity.
1: All right, let's bring in Eric.
2: You had Donald Trump's own head of the DNI, Director of National Intelligence, Tulsi Gabbard, that said that Iran was not an imminent
3: Absolutely.
2: Threat to the United States. More importantly, you had last year where we attacked three nuclear facilities that Iran had, and we were told that those facilities were obliterated. But then here we are now that you've got the United States engaged in a war that I might add still does not have authorization authorization in force from Congress, and now you've got the United States dangerously low on missile interceptors. In fact, now, when this war began, the United States had 2,300 Patriot missile interceptors. We are now under 900, around 837, and it takes years to actually build them. In addition to that, we know that President Donald Trump has practically been begging Congress to appropriate more money for this war, which they haven't done, and they will likely refuse to do. So you've got the United States now completely vulnerable because we don't have the weapons or the resources. You have Congress that is refusing to give the president the money. In addition, you have the president refusing to get authorization for the war. And if Iran was so dangerous and they were so bad and that something desperately needed to be done, why is it that no one else has joined the United States in this war and that we are fighting it all by ourselves? And on top of that, you've got Iran, who we were told had no nuclear facilities, had no nuclear capability, literally fighting us on parity. So clearly right now, what we're seeing here is not only is the United States losing, but the United States has now been made more vulnerable. Iran has been made stronger. And as we see, they are now the regional hegemon, and there's nothing President Donald Trump can do about it.
3: On the other point,
1: I just want to bring in Simon, because he's Simon, what are you thinking?
4: I mean, there's just so much there. It's a laundry list. I wouldn't know where to start. I mean, look, you know, we call it armchair quarterbacking here in the U.S., you know, where you have people who don't have the intelligence in front of them. They don't have the, I don't know how Eric knows that we have 837 Patriot, is it batteries or missiles? That's impressive, because I didn't know that.
2: Interceptors.
4: I sometimes you have to leave stuff to the people you elect, and you can't nickel and dime them along the way. They're going to do things you like, do things you don't like, but the big strategy you got to leave to the big guy that you elected, and not, you know, wait till the game is over and then judge it. It's too early.
3: It's a democracy. He went to the polls saying he wouldn't do it. People voted for him because they didn't want it, and then he did it. He's on autocrat. He's not God. He's not a dictator. The American people are in charge, not the president. And that, I'm afraid, is where you and your party have got things wrong.
4: I don't need to say, what do you mean, my party? I don't actually belong to any political party.
3: Your side of the argument.
4: You elect in this country, you elect a president every 4 years, and then he does run the country.
3: Yes.
4: It's not like you have a referendum of the people every time you have a decision.
3: I'm sorry. He's elected on a platform.
4: He had a platform like every other politician.
3: Yeah, and he doesn't have a right to ignore it.
4: Show me a politician on the left or the right that kept campaign promises. They
1: one of the promises
4: don't.
1: That he
4: they
1: made...
4: aspirational...
1: One of the promises that he made was that Iran would not be allowed to have a nuclear weapon, so he's sticking to that promise.
3: And he was saying he wouldn't invade it. That was the whole point.
1: They were building
4: he
1: a nuclear weapon.
3: He said he'd obliterate it in June. Why is there need to invade it in March?
1: Well, yeah, clearly it wasn't obliterated, was it?
3: Oh, you can't have it both ways.
1: Maybe, look, you might think you've done it, then you realise you haven't.
3: And the other, can we just talk about the fundamental point now, is that what the US and Iran are apparently negotiating is a deal to keep the Strait of Hormuz open, a waterway which was completely open before the United States declared war on Iran without the approval of Congress. That is how much of a failure it is. No one's talking about nuclear material anymore. No one's talking about regime change. Certainly no one's talking about supporting the Iranian people. They are talking about the Strait of Hormuz and only the Strait of Hormuz, and that was completely not an issue before Donald Trump decided to make it one. And that is a damning indictment of his legacy.
4: They're also talking about nuclear weapons. Absolutely. Regime change was not one of the absolute goals in the beginning.
3: He
4: talks about a lot of things, but that wasn't a red line goal. Getting rid of their nuclear program and getting them to stop sponsoring terrorists. And yes, I agree with Candace. They do they sponsor Hamas, they pay for Hezbollah, proxies. The Houthis are their guys. They have paid people to shoot at us for most of my life since 1979.
2: And no one is denying any of that. No one is saying that is not an issue. In fact, that's why we know that there have been negotiations taking place between Lebanon and Israel. And in addition to that, President Donald Trump has said that Israel will actually pull out of Lebanon, but yet they still have not done so. So clearly what we're seeing here is the agreement that was established between Lebanon and Israel. Israel is not honoring that. And then the agreement, and the reason why this war between the United States and Iran escalated is because President Donald Trump recognized how desperate it was that the Strait of Hormuz remained closed, and he attempted to try to find a new lane to open, that the United States would open up. Very smart, very cunning move by the president to do so. Unfortunately, it failed. And so what we're seeing here is that the United States cannot find any lanes to secure that will allow ships to pass in that region. And what we're seeing now is it is crippling the global economy. Okay. So you've got global economy that is crippled, and you've got Iran that is more dangerous today than they were just 6 months ago.
1: So you would have just done nothing after they executed some 40,000 of their own people. But that's how it began, in a sense. So you would have just sat by and then let them carry on. If they could make nuclear weapons, you would have just sat back and let that carry on.
2: That is not even a question that we should be discussing.
1: Well, why not?
2: They killed 40,000 people.
1: I decide what we discuss. I'm asking you whether you'd have sat back.
2: Did France do anything about it? Did Germany do anything about it? No one did anything about
1: it. Did
2: the UN suggest anything should be done about it? No. And so now, again, what you're doing here is you're moving the goalpost, suggesting this is why the president should have gone and 40,000 people were killed. So therefore, the United States needs to go in.
1: But
2: if
1: 40,000
2: people were so, if that was so bad and the United States needed to go in, then why is the UK not standing with the United States?
0: Well, they should have.
3: That's another point.
2: Why is no one standing with the United States in this, since this is so bad and this needed to happen?
3: Eric, there's another point, isn't there? Which is that it's completely bogus to say that the United States is going to sort of drop bombs on a country that is behaving despicably towards its own citizens. In that case, the United States will be declaring war on about 100 countries at any one time of repressive regimes. It's absolute nonsense. It insults the intelligence of anybody to say that the United States will be declaring war on a country because it's being nasty or killing its citizens.
1: Of
3: course, that wasn't the reason for it.
1: No, part of it was because they didn't want them to get nuclear weapons, which was part of the deal that Donald Trump said when he came into office. And if he thought they were near there, then he decided to try and step in, especially after they executed up to 40,000 of their own people. Don't talk when I'm talking, please, Jonathan. I've given you plenty of time. So really and truly, I'm disappointed that the UK didn't get involved sooner in a better way. And the others should have also helped as well. Yep. It's a disgrace, because they'll expect America to come to their aid should Iran dare and build those nuclear weapons. So I think we need to keep our eyes very wide open and watch out for Iran, seeing as the way they've behaved towards Israel. It's frightening. But look, loads more still to come on The Late Show live, including...
5: We need to be a cost of living government, and getting that cost of living down and looking at all possible ways of doing that.
1: And of course, the voice of Andy Burnham. The Energy Secretary stands accused of making excuses for fuel thieves after she appeared to suggest that high prices were partly to blame for soaring crime at the petrol pump. But was that just irresponsible? This is The Late Show Live, only on GB News.
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7: 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Welcome to the latest update from the Met Office for GB News. A warm and humid day for many of us, especially towards the south and the east. Rain or showers, especially towards the north and the west, with thunderstorms for some. It's actually a damp start to the day for Scotland, for Northern Ireland. Heavy and persistent rain. Showers, meanwhile, moving through parts of Wales and the west of England. And the rain across Scotland and Northern Ireland breaks up into showers, with thunderstorms likely for Northern Ireland. These slow-moving storms could cause impacts through the afternoon and evening, especially given the time of year. Drier towards the east and southeast, and with some sunshine, and still another day with temperatures into the low 30s and high humidity, it's going to feel really quite warm. Meanwhile, not feeling warm at all across northern Scotland. Persistent rain and low cloud expected, with a keen breeze from the east. Here are these lively showers across central and southern Scotland, with some rumbles of thunder mixed in. Likewise, slow-moving thunderstorms continuing into the evening for Northern Ireland. Hit and miss showers, central and western England, as well as Wales, interspersed by some brighter spells, but the best of the sunshine as we end the day, East Anglia in the southeast, with the warmth continuing overnight. Another humid, muggy night to come for many. Areas of clouds swirling around the United Kingdom, and some showers popping up just about anywhere. Very little meaningful rainfall in the south and southeast where it's most needed, but there could be a few drops here and there. More persistent wet weather continuing for the north of Scotland and Northern Ireland. And a warm start to Wednesday, but actually during Wednesday we see this change in wind direction, west-northwesterlies, bringing a fresher feel. Still mostly dry for England and Wales, sunny spells, and aside from a few showers in the north and west, a mostly fine day. Scotland and Northern Ireland, meanwhile, damp weather continuing and feeding on the cool side, fresher conditions towards the southeast.
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1: Welcome back to The Late Show live on GB News. I'm Nana Aquia. Now, the Energy Secretary has been accused of making excuses for fuel theft after linking soaring petrol prices to a rise in motorists driving off without paying. Drivers have reportedly stolen an average of nearly £200,000 worth of fuel from forecourts every day since the start of the Iran war and the resulting oil crisis. Miatta Fambula said that people were under huge pressure from the cost of fuel and insisted that there is never any justification for theft, although she's just made a justification. Meanwhile, Reform UK's energy spokesperson and deputy leader Richard Tice has accused the government of being soft on crime. Well, let me now speak with Labour commentator Simon Nash. Simon, welcome to the programme. All right, Simon, let's talk about it. Her saying that is a little bit softy-softy on crime, really, isn't it? Everything's been really expensive, so people are stealing stuff.
11: Well, it sounds like that at first, but she did very quickly correct herself when Nick Ferrari said, well, you know, it's nothing to do with the cost of living, they're just thieves. And she said, well, absolutely, it is. I think she just felt like mentioning, you know, the cost of living as the government is seeking to do more and more to address that as a political statement. And that's absolutely fine. And I think, you know, like shoplifting, you know, the cost of living might have led to an increase in shoplifting, but in reality, it's probably criminal gangs taking advantage of this, stealing food and razor blades and other things en masse to sell to people cheaply. And I suspect the same is with fuel. It's a mass organised crime movement selling fuel on the black market. The cost of living helps.
1: Well, it's interesting because she's a proponent of net zero, and some would argue that part of the problem and the reason we're in this crisis is because of net zero, but she's not mentioned that. So she's quite happy to mention the cost of living, but she's not prepared to accept or acknowledge the part of that is down to policies that the government, in terms of fuel or taxes and also net zero, are responsible for.
11: Well, interesting point. I would disagree. Now, most new car sales are of electric cars, which is reducing the demand for petrol and diesel. So actually, their net zero is actually weaning us off fossil fuels and thereby...
1: Not really, Simon, because I'm afraid that we're extracting our electricity still from the usual sources. So we're not extracting it from windmills and things like that for much of the energy we're using in terms of electricity. So, you know, it's not really making much difference.
11: Well, it is, because that's not petrol and diesel. I mean, actually, renewable energy has gone up from about 1% under Tony Blair to about 32%, plus nuclear energy, which is about 20%. So that's over 50%, low carbon electricity, actually. So that is then feeding into people's cars. And actually, a lot of people that have electric cars have a solar panel on their roof. So this is actually getting us off fossil fuels. It's highly effective. And I'm sure tonight you probably got an electric taxi in and will home as well. So it's the future. It is reducing our dependence on fossil fuels. And net zero, I mean, if we didn't have the net zero agenda, the price of oil would have gone up even more, and people would be paying, you know, way more at the pumps. And there might even be maybe more fuel theft for opportunist gangs trying to nick a load to sell in the local council estate on the black market. So,
1: Well, look, fossil fuels account for about 32% of the total UK energy generation. That's 2026 figures taken from gov.uk. So a lot of the electricity that they're extracting is from fossil fuels, you see. And so therefore you're saying that, but it's not really, you know, at the moment we're getting a lot of our electricity generated that way. So then, you know, this whole green revolution isn't really contributing that much at all. And if you believe that, if she's talking about the cost of living and saying that's one of the reasons why people are stealing, then she should consider that one of those elements that has made the cost of living so high is net zero.
11: Well, I just agree. I mean, you said 32% fossil fuel. I mean, I think you probably meant, 32% renewable energy. And then we do have nuclear energy, which a lot of people on the ONS don't say it's, renewable, but it is low carbon or zero carbon nuclear energy. So that is more than 50%. And that's going up all the time. You know, the biggest home energy supply is Octopus Energy, and they are 100% renewable energy supplier. So it's going up and up. And again, under Tony Blair, it was 1% renewable energy. God bless him, he did lots to increase that, and it's gone up and up through the government that followed, and it's going up under this current government. So the future is electric cars, people producing their own energy. I mean, a sort of more right-wing sort of libertarian view would be every home producing their own energy.
1: Well, that would be great.
11: Well, it would. And I think the left and right agree on that. If every home had their own solar panel running their electric car, that means no Arab countries funding terrorism.
1: We should all be off grid doing that in our own homes, of course. But they don't want us to have that. See, because if you could set it all up in your own home, have your own battery, your own solar panel, your own tiny little windmill or whatever you're going to use to help to generate even more, they wouldn't have that, you see. So they want to have pylons everywhere. They want to transport wind energy all across the UK to create electricity, when actually you're better off creating, using that wind in the locality where it is, and then using whatever is efficient in whatever form of renewable as efficient in whatever locality you are, rather than transporting it all across. But they don't want to do that. They don't want us to have that.
11: Well, you know, I think it's a mixture. There's a great author. I run Green Drinks London. We had a chap called Nick Rosen. He's written a whole book on, how to live off-grid. And you can, in fact, do that in your townhouse to an extent. Greenpeace have lobbied for a sort of decentralised energy system, so you don't lose all the energy through the national grid. You just have local renewable energy sources. Even if you had like a local fossil fuel or very small-scale nuclear reactor in every town, that would be a solution to both the cost of living and climate crisis.
1: But you know they don't want us to do that, Simon, because then we wouldn't need them. The big companies don't, because that'll be the end of them. Simon, I've got to go, but it's really good to talk to you. Thank you very much. Good to see you again. Yeah. All right, let's throw it out to the panel. Jonathan Liss, what do you think? I mean, cost of living, Miatta Fambula is trying to sort of say, oh, well, people are stealing more because the cost of living is high and people are driving off. That's why.
3: Well, look, I mean, we talk about a lot about shoplifting and theft. And of course, there are reasons why people do this. That doesn't mean it's a justification, but it is offering a kind of explanation about it. It's not saying that it's good to steal.
1: But she's got power to reduce some of that, and she's not really talking about that.
3: Well, I mean, she's been in the job for 2 weeks, so we'll see what proposals she puts forward.
1: Well, let's see if she can reduce the cost of energy.
3: Obviously, we see that fuel prices are at their highest, I think, even since the start of the Iran war right now, having gone down a little bit. Now the war is back in full swing. So so we'll see what happens with that. But obviously that is a matter beyond the control of the British government, which is, as you know, against this war from the start. And that is the reason for such high oil prices.
1: All right, let's go to Candice.
0: Yeah, I mean, Miatta Fambula is a minister. She should not in any way be providing justifications, however gently she does it, for people breaking the law. She is there to uphold the law. There's no excuse for doing that. I often see that from people on the left. They will justify crime by saying people are desperate. That's not true. People make a moral choice to do these things.
1: I do agree.
3: It's justifying it. It's truly, it's saying that we disapprove of this, we disagree with it, we condemn it, people will be punished, but we can also understand why people are doing it. People are suffering. Surely both those things can be true.
1: Because of us. They're suffering because of us, because we've messed up the whole energy network and charging a fortune for a tax on fuel, and you're not prepared to reduce VAT or something like that to make it cheaper for the customer. So, you know, I guess people will still suffer.
3: There's a cost of living crisis across the board, isn't there?
1: There might be a cost of living crisis across the board, but if you are not part of the solution, you're part of the problem. And unfortunately, I believe these people are part of the problem, the way they've set things up, the way things are taxed, and she could help to fix that. So she should get on with that instead of trying to find excuses or justifications for people. But as the Energy Secretary told LBC, we're very, very conscious of the issue, and this is something that obviously we're working on alongside the Home Office, who in the end will be the ones dealing with the crime and any sort of theft. Interesting. All right, well, listen, stay with us because there's more coming up in the next hour, including this.
12: On that same vein, in that story with ESPN, you talked about wanting to protect young girls who shouldn't have to go against biological men. Just can you expand your viewpoint on that?
13: I mean, I think I said what I said. I think it's kind of common sense.
1: Yes, it is common sense. US basketball player Sophie Cunningham has found herself at the centre of controversy after she spoke out against transgender women being in, so this is biological males basically, being in women's sports. We'll be having that debate. What do you think? Should trans women, biological males, be allowed to play against females, that is women? This is The Late Show, live only on GB News.
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7: 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Welcome to the latest update from the Met Office for GB News. A warm and humid day for many of us, especially towards the south and the east. Rain or showers, especially towards the north and the west, with thunderstorms for some. It's actually a damp start to the day for Scotland, for Northern Ireland. Heavy and persistent rain. Showers, meanwhile, moving through parts of Wales and the west of England. And the rain across Scotland and Northern Ireland breaks up into showers, with thunderstorms likely for Northern Ireland. These slow-moving storms could cause impacts through the afternoon and evening, especially given the time of year. Drier towards the east and southeast, and with some sunshine, and still another day with temperatures into the low 30s and high humidity, it's going to feel really quite warm. Meanwhile, not feeling warm at all across northern Scotland. Persistent rain and low cloud expected, with a keen breeze from the east. Here are these lively showers across central and southern Scotland, with some rumbles of thunder mixed in. Likewise, slow-moving thunderstorms continuing into the evening for Northern Ireland. Hit and miss showers, central and western England, as well as Wales, interspersed by some brighter spells, but the best of the sunshine as we end the day, East Anglia and the southeast, with the warmth continuing overnight. Another humid, muggy night to come for many. Areas of clouds swirling around the United Kingdom, and some showers popping up just about anywhere. Very little meaningful rainfall in the south and southeast where it's most needed, but there could be a few drops here and there. More persistent wet weather continuing for the north of Scotland and Northern Ireland. And a warm start to Wednesday, but actually during Wednesday we see this change in wind direction, west-northwesterlies, bringing a fresher feel. Still mostly dry for England and Wales, sunny spells, and aside from a few showers in the north and west, a mostly fine day. Scotland and Northern Ireland, meanwhile, damp weather continuing and feeding on the cool side, fresher conditions towards the southeast.
6: Today, clouds overhead, total zen within. 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
1: Hello, welcome. We're live from London. This is GB News with the stories shaping Britain and America. Coming up.
31: I think we're going to have a very good relationship. We'll see. I'm not going to tell him how to run his country. But I can tell you, immigration is an incredible problem for Europe. You're allowing people in that in many cases are not going to help you. I'm going to be nice. They're not going to help you.
1: Well, President Donald Trump obviously exclusively told GB News that he hopes to have a great relationship with the new Prime Minister, Andy Burnham. He's a great diplomat, Donald Trump. He's always nice, even if they've said horrible things about him. But he said that we must get control of energy and immigration. Do you think that Andy Burnham will heed Donald Trump's advice also?
32: 200,000 people have turned up on our beaches illegally, including murderers and terrorists. That's more people than stormed the beaches of Normandy on D-Day. Reform will respond by ordering His Majesty's Royal Navy into the Channel to defend Britain's borders.
1: Reform UK said that it would deploy the Royal Navy and Royal Marines to stop all small boat crossings, even landing troops on French beaches if Paris refused to take migrants back. But is it a workable plan? And
12: on that same vein, in that story with ESPN, you talked about wanting to protect young girls who shouldn't have to go against biological men. Just can you expand your viewpoint on that?
13: I mean, I think I said what I said. I think it's kind of common sense.
1: It is absolutely common sense, of course it is. US basketball player Sophie Cunningham has found herself at the centre of controversy after she spoke out against transgender women, so biological males being in women's sports. We'll be having that debate later. Also,
33: we will teach our children to love our country, to honour our history, and to always respect our great American flag.
1: Donald Trump is stepping up his campaign against what he calls woke ideology, ordering reforms at the Smithsonian Institution after the White House accused one of America's best-known museums of promoting an anti-American version of history. Whose side are you on? Also,
0: should the wealthy be ready to pay more tax on their assets and their properties?
2: I'm 4 days in. I mean, you're asking me now to write, you know, the next budget or, you know, the next manifesto.
1: No, she's just asking you to answer the question. Well, those looking for a tax on the rich can go to sunny California, where Democrats have endorsed a billionaire tax despite opposition from the governor, Gavin Newsom. But are wealth taxes a way to tackle inequality or just a left-wing gimmick? I'm Nana Akwe, and this is The Late Show Live.

0: So welcome to The Late Show Live. Joining me this evening in London, my panel, political commentator Jonathan Liss and journalist and broadcaster Candice Holsworth. And in Washington, D.C., U.S. political analyst Eric Hamm and senior research fellow for the Heritage Foundation, Simon Hankinson. Thank you for joining us this evening. Well, Indiana Fever guard Sophie Cunningham was loudly booed every time she touched the ball during her side's WNBA game against the Minnesota Lynx. The hostile reception follows Cunningham's recent comments opposing transgender women's biological males from competing in women's sport, a stance that she says she still stands by. The 29-year-old has insisted that she wants to extend love to everyone, but says protecting female athletes remains her priority. So is this a block on inclusivity, or is it yet another instance of women standing up for common sense and fair play? Well, with me now is political commentator Jonathan Liss and journalist and broadcaster Candice Holsworth, and in Washington, US political analyst Eric Hamm and senior research fellow for the Heritage Foundation, Simon Hankinson. Right, Candice, as you are the only other biological female, I shall come to you and ask you, what do you think?
1: Well, I'm not surprised. Trans activists are the most intolerant group of people you will ever find. That is why they would loudly boo a woman playing a basketball game. It's a movement just this is a deeply misogynistic movement. It's the only movement I know where it's okay to say that you'll violently attack somebody who you disagree with. Look at J.K. Rowling. Look at how she's become a figure of hate to these people. She is a witch that needs to be burned. Every woman that questions their worldview, this is the treatment that they get.
0: And I find it quite odd that anyone would even question this. It's quite obvious that women are biological females. I have to say biological females, because we end up with this situation where people can say they're a woman even if they are male. But women are, in a sense, mainly the weaker biological sex. So when you are playing a physical contact sport like basketball, which is deeply physical and there's a lot of contact, and you've got a ball where you can throw it and bounce it and everything else like that, and it is heavy, and if a man throws a ball, they can throw it further than a woman, or they can bounce more than a woman, or their hips are wider and so on and so forth, which makes it a lot easier for a man. Many men are taller than women in general. It seems a bit odd, don't you think, Jonathan, that anyone would expect men and women to be competing in the same sport for this?
2: No, as I tell you every time we talk about this, clearly there have to be some kind of guidelines and limits for example, testosterone and other hormones for people who are competing in women's sports. No one is saying there should be a free-for-all, that anyone who self-identifies as a woman should be allowed to just join women's sports. Nobody is saying that, not even the most devout trans activists. But everyone agrees there have to be some kind of limits to make it fair. But, you know, you're always going to have sort of genetic, you know, sort of advantages that sort of certain people have. People are always going to have certain advantages, and I don't think it's fair to exclude people from playing sports just because they're trans.
0: They won't be excluded, they just don't play against women. I mean, you know,
2: Okay, so the backlash against trans rights has been so extreme, so totalizing in just the last 10 or 15 years, that there is a backlash to trans people not only participating in sport, but to participating in any aspect of life. That, I think, is an outrage.
0: Rubbish.
2: No,
0: it's there's a backlash.
2: They're not allowed to be in the women's institutes anymore. They're not allowed to go outside these toilets anymore.
0: They're not women. There's not a backlash. You don't use a toilet
2: trans
0: if you are not a woman. A woman's toilet is for the women.
2: Women are men. Are now not allowed. Trans women who present as women are now not allowed to use women's toilets.
0: Because
2: they have
0: men
2: to go into men's toilets, where they risk even more violence from men.
1: Okay, but that's a problem for men. That's not a problem for women.
0: Exactly. Why should it be a woman's problem?
2: Why should trans women have to pay for that? Pay that price.
0: And
2: trans men, by the way, Candice, who might be more masculine than most men you see on the street, are therefore, by this logic that we're going by biology now, they should be fully entitled, according to your logic, to use the women's toilets, which presumably you'd object to, because they look more blokey than I do.
1: Okay. I wouldn't presume. No, they're women. They should use the women's toilets.
2: Well, a lot of women would object to people who, for all intents and purposes, are men and who look like the blokiest men you've ever seen. They would not want those men using the toilets. But according to this logic that you and people like you are advocating, that is where we are going.
1: What? No, we need boundaries. Hold on a second. Boundaries protect women.
0: We're women. So if you're a woman, you don't want a biological male, be they trans because they've just dressed up to make themselves look like a woman, in your female private space. So for example, when we're changing, so in these sports where the changing rooms are, a trans woman, so a biological male, will go into the same space as the women. And that was the same with the swimming as well. Yes. It's ridiculous. That should not be right.
2: But then you never have anything to say when we talk about trans men who are incredibly masculine and blokey because they've had all the testosterone hormones. Anyone meeting them would think that they were men. But because of your logic, your obsession with biology, those are biological women, and so if they tried to use the women's facilities, you'd have a problem with that as well, wouldn't you?
0: I think the trans, if they...
2: So you wouldn't have any more...
0: If you don't want to go into your biological space, by law, all companies have to provide a disabled or a third space, which is a neutral space, and I would say use that one. And I think most of the trans women that I've met think it's ludicrous
2: that... What, trans men?
0: Most of the trans women that I've met, and okay. I haven't met many trans men, I've met one trans man, and he would be quite happy to use that third space. I haven't met many trans men. I've met one trans man, and he would be quite happy to use that third space.
2: Most of the

0: stronger, you've got wider frames, bigger hips, more bone density. It's totally unfair, isn't it, really?
1: Which is why it's so curious that Sophie Cunningham, a mid player at best in the WNBA, who recognizes that the window is closing on her career, why would she actually say this? Because in the United States, 29 states have already banned trans women from competing in sports with women. In addition to that, we know 7 states have codified it into their state law, banning trans women from competing. We also know that in the NCAA, collegiate sports, trans women cannot compete in those sports with women. So this is already happening. And oh, by the way, the Supreme Court also made it the law of the land when they banned trans women recently from actually competing. So this is already happening in the United States. The fact that we saw this this athlete do this, again, is curious. And oh, by the way, when she was in high school, Sophie Cunningham, she actually competed as a kicker on the men's football team. So, see, again, very, to me, hypocritical. And also, she's talking about trying to protect women, why is she serving as a ring card girl for the UFC for a Conor McGregor fight?
0: Where we What's know wrong with that?
1: That he was
0: well,
1: already...
0: Well, no, hang on, wait, hang on, no,
1: because
0: no,
1: he's already,
0: no.
1: Because he has
0: no,
1: already
0: hold on.
1: Been
0: you can't
1: convicted.
0: Conflate.
1: He's already been liably convicted of actually raping 2 women. And, oh, by the way, the chair of UFC, Dana White, we saw him publicly actually physically attack his wife. So if she's all about protecting women,
0: deny that.
1: But you don't even have women involved in this sport.
0: There's a lot in
1: there.
0: This
1: is very hypocritical, and it's basically about trying to polarize this sport for her own grift.
0: All right.
1: So we're going to talk about it.
0: Well, listen, Eric. First of all, you know, those people, they would deny all of that. But also, Sophie's not here to defend herself. But the bottom line is that what she is talking about is that she doesn't
1: this
0: really want men.
1: Said. It's not about defending himself. He's already been.
0: Hold
1: he's
0: on,
1: already lost
0: I?
1: 2 appeals. So again,
0: well,
1: she's trying
0: okay.
1: again. This is hypocrisy at work that's playing out.
0: Okay, but Sophie, again, like I said, Sophie's not here to defend herself, as you made some other claims about her, and she'd probably deny some of the things you said there, but there was a lot in what you said. I can't remember it all.
1: What was she denying?
0: But listen, let me just get to my point.
1: That this is already the law of the land in the United States?
0: Let me get to my point. The fact that she caught a girl on some sort of thing or whatever, she can do that. This isn't the argument that she's making. What she's saying is that she doesn't want men... So transgender women.
1: Women and girls. She is saying she is about protecting women and girls, which is why she does not want trans athletes competing against women and girls.
0: Yes,
1: and in the United States, trans athletes cannot compete against women and girls. So if you're about protecting women and girls, why are you involved in a sport where we have seen 2 men in that very sport physically, sexually assault and attack women? So if you're about protecting women and girls, protect women and girls.
0: She can choose.
1: And that's what we're not seeing from her.
0: She can choose her issues where she wants to protect women and girls, and this is one of them. Maybe later on she'll talk about that.
1: No, she's just
0: that.
1: Not being critical.
0: But right
1: she's
0: now,
1: actually just
0: Eric,
1: not, no,
0: Eric,
1: no, this
0: that's
1: is
0: enough.
1: Not,
0: no,
1: you,
0: no, no,
1: you
0: no, that's enough.
1: You can choose.
0: Eric,
1: if you're going to protect,
0: Eric,
1: you're going to protect
0: Eric,
1: them.
0: That's enough. I've heard what you said. And I will come back to that, but there are others on the panel, and I'm in charge here, so if you don't mind, when I ask you to be quiet, please be quiet. Thank you very much. So look, what I'm saying about Sophie Cunningham is quite simple, really. She's chosen to talk about this issue. When she was, every time she touched the ball, she was booed, which seems a bit out of order. Why? Because she dared to comment that she doesn't want men in women's sports, in particular. She wants to protect women and girls. I think it's a bit unfair for you to say she's just doing it because her career's falling apart. She's doing it because she's a woman, and she's probably sick and tired of it. What do you think, Simon?
2: Wow. Look, I wrote 2 whole chapters on gender ideology in my book, The 10 Woke Commandments. This subject fires me up. it is so obvious. I can give you example after example of men being stronger, bigger, faster. I could go out here in Washington, D.C. and find a basketball team of random 15-year-olds that could beat the best team in the WNBA. It's called the WNBA for a reason. Women can play in the NBA, I believe. They can play in the NBA.

0: NFL, they can play in Major League Baseball. Why don't they? Because they can't. Because there isn't a single female basketball player who could play in the National Basketball League. Women's sports are women's sports for a reason, because women need a chance to compete fairly against other women. And all she was saying, and I don't think she made a big deal out of it, somebody asked her, and she just said no. She doesn't dislike anybody. She's cool with people being trans or whatever they want to be. She just doesn't think that girls and women should compete against males in sport because they have an unfair advantage. And that's what the whole Supreme Court case was about. This young boy who's now living as a girl is the champion shot put for West Virginia, and this is a middling athlete as a boy. Now as a girl is throwing the shot put and winning prizes and taking those away from girls who've worked very, very hard to have those opportunities. That's all she's saying. It's perfectly reasonable.
1: Let me just play the clip of what Sophie actually said so we can all hear it. Let's get that rolling.
2: I think I said what I said. I think it's kind of common sense. And I think I'll always believe in that. I think it's really important to protect children. And that's little girls who are also involved in that category. And so I stand on what I said. And I always believe that. I'm not a very political person, but I do have beliefs. I have morals. And I'll always stand on those and be true to who I am. And I think people are going to take it how they want to take it. But I've never even really said anything about that. And so when it comes just to protecting young girls in sport and women in sport, I feel very strongly about that.
1: See now, Candace, I can't understand why Eric would be so animated and so angry over her talking about that. I think she's absolutely right about it, because I think it is absolutely ridiculous, almost laughable, that you'd expect a man to be in a sport against women in something like basketball. Candace, I just find it ridiculous. It's obvious, really, frankly.
3: Yeah, look, this is what happens when women speak out against this.
1: Yeah.
3: All the misogynists, all the trans activists come in and they try and destroy that person, because that's a lot of what that's trans activism is. Deeply misogynistic, deeply sexist. They villainize women. They don't like women. It's obvious to everyone.
1: Some trans activists.
4: Lesbians.
1: No, but hang on. Sorry. I just have to come back to what Candace said. Some trans activists may feel that way, but not all of them. There'll be some who are really wanting trans rights, and it is true that trans are a minority group and in many aspects can be persecuted, and nobody wants that, but there are some who simply just want to persecute women.
4: Nana, can I just come back on what Simon was saying? I think it's a little bit insulting. Simon was seen to be portraying women as being incredibly weak, almost defenseless people who can barely sort of, you know, hit a ball. I think if you put Serena Williams, even, you know, in her advancing years, against, you know, an average sort of 15-year-old tennis player who happens to be a boy, she'd probably trounce him. The majority of female athletes are incredibly gifted and would trounce most men at their sport.
1: Simon.
0: I'm glad you picked that example, because I talk about that in my book. The Williams sisters, they thought that they could probably beat any man who was in
4: You're talking about something happening in 1998.
1: Let him finish, please.
0: And they played, both of them played a guy named Karsten Kostner.
1: He
0: was like 208th. Hang on, he was 208th. He went out and had a pint, and he beat them like 6'4", 6'2". And they both admitted, look, it's a different game. We're just simply built differently.
4: He wasn't a 15-year-old amateur.
0: Absolutely,
4: he was a
0: women.
4: Professional tennis player.
0: I'm not.
4: And it was in 19.
1: Hang on, can you let Simon finish, please? Don't interrupt. Sorry, carry on, Simon.
0: Look, what you're saying is completely wrong. I've never said that women are inferior to men. I'm simply saying that when it comes to certain things, physical strength, endurance, they are not as strong as men. They cannot run as fast as men.
4: You literally said that a 15-year-old person off the street would be able to beat a woman basketball player. You literally said that 5 minutes ago. I heard you say it.
0: Yes, but
4: I'm saying that's insulting to women. It's not true.
0: It's a fact. It's not an insult if it's a fact.
4: Serena Williams would be able to trounce a 15-year-old tennis player.
0: The Dallas boys under 15... Jonathan, for God's sake, let me talk. The Dallas boys under 15 team, that's just one city, under 15 boys, beat the U.S. national women's soccer team. Why? Because boys are stronger. There's a site called boysversuswomen.com. Look it up. You will see that in the 100 yards, in the 500, in the 1500, in every major athletic contest, boys under 16 can beat the best women in the world. That is not to demean women. It is just a fact. Men cannot gestate and give birth to children. Women can. It's miraculous. We're built differently. It's just the way it is. It's biology.
1: Eric, surely you'd accept that you shouldn't have men in women's sports in that way?
5: I think this question has already been asked and answered. We already have as policy in the United States, trans athletes cannot compete against women. We see that at every single level. So this is a conversation that quite frankly begs, why are we having it when it simply does
0: not
5: happen?
0: Absolutely they can. They can in, you said 25 of the states of
5: 29. No,
0: California,
5: the Supreme Court has already ruled on this issue.
0: No, the Supreme Court said that states are allowed to ban trans men, trans women from competing against women. It did not say they have to. California allows boys to compete against girls and to win. A.B. Hernandez, a high school student who is a trans girl, has won pretty much every contest that she's competed in or he's competed in for the last couple of years. It happens all over the state. The best that they did, California, is they said the top woman gets to stand up on the stand next to A.B. Hernandez and kind of get a consolation prize. Now, that's insulting to women.
5: And we see already trans athletes have been banned against competing against women at the collegiate level, at the International Olympic level, and we do not see it in professional sports. So again, where is this an issue? And what you're talking about, we have less than 1% of trans athletes at any level competing. It simply isn't an issue, at least in the United States.
1: It is an issue if you're a woman.
5: Why Sophie Cunningham decided to make this an issue if you're a woman and you have to compete against them.
1: It's totally unfair for women.
5: Name a woman at the collegiate professional level that is competing against a trans athlete. I live in the UK, so I don't know about your college system, but Candace might be able to do that.
3: But it's clearly an issue because she voiced her opinion and now she's being booed.
1: Everywhere.
3: She just voiced her opinion.
1: So it's obviously an issue. It's serious. Even in this country, we have a Supreme Court ruling and people are still trying to get around it and do things against it or try and change it or make their own sort of unique version of it. And saying that they haven't got the full guidance even when they have and trying to go against it or come up with their own plan, which would then include and go against it. So it's still an issue in this country as well. We have, even though we have a Supreme Court ruling in the States, as Simon clearly pointed out, that they're allowed to ban them, but not everybody has. So it's still an issue. And women are still being persecuted for simply pointing out that it's not fair that biological males should compete against them in sport. And I really don't understand why it isn't obvious that that shouldn't be allowed, but it is. And if you're the woman that misses out because of it, it's really out of order.
4: Well, there's no evidence that women have missed out. I think
1: there is evidence that women have missed out.
4: The most famous gender critical athlete is Riley Gaines in America, and she came fifth, famously. So she wouldn't have been in medal contention even if there hadn't been any trans athletes.
0: No. She tied. She's about half of Will Thomas's height, and his shoulders are about
4: it's
0: twice the width.
1: Hang on, let him finish.
4: Let him finish.
1: He doesn't have to. He doesn't have to go along with it. Leah can have what she wants, but he can choose. Yes. Carry on.
0: Okay, the swimmer formerly known as Will, now known as Leah Thomas, when he was in competing as a male, was 550th. Competing as a woman was first and tied Riley Gaines. They jointly won exactly the same time. And if you look at them on the stand, the size of him compared to her at the time, it is simply an unfair contest. So Riley Gaines, to my mind, is a heroine for standing up and having the guts to point that out, that it wasn't fair, and how many girls lost out on scholarships and opportunities to win because of this rather selfish person.
1: Yeah, yeah. Well, there you have. Well, they're not here to defend themselves, but we do hear, of course, Leah Thomas, or he's not here to defend herself or himself, however they want it phrased, I'm not sure. All right, thank you very much for that. Let's move on. Donald Trump is stepping up his campaign against what he calls woke ideology, ordering reforms at the Smithsonian Institute after the White House accused one of America's best-known museums of promoting an anti-American version of history. A 162-page report says that the National Museum of American History has been captured by ideology and should instead place greater emphasis on celebrating America's founding and achievements. Smithsonian bosses reject the criticism, insisting that their role is to present history through scholarship and public education. The dispute came to a head during a congressional hearing last month, where Museum Director Anthea Hartig faced tough questioning from Republican lawmakers over claims that the Smithsonian is promoting a politically biased view of American history.
6: Is Mickey Mouse racist?
7: Mickey Mouse is not racist.
6: It's not racist. According to the Smithsonian Institution, one of your exhibits referenced Mickey Mouse as representing, quote, vestiges of longstanding traditions of blackface minstrelsy. Would you describe that as racist?
7: No, the historical trajectory of the origins of Mickey Mouse tie directly
6: So Mickey Mouse is rooted in racism. Is that your testimony?
7: No, sir, it's rooted in minstrelsy.
6: Minstrelsy, and you don't think the blackface minstrelsy is racist?
7: It has certain obvious racial overtones that have been well documented.
6: And you think that's problematic, that Mickey Mouse also has those racial overtones?
7: It's not for me to determine what's problematic. It's determined to me what's accurate.
1: Well, with me now is the Democratic strategist, Richard Goodstein. Richard, what do you make of that? Is history being depicted in a sort of anti-American manner, so kind of making Americans feel bad about some of the historical context of things?
8: I think Donald Trump's objections to the way the Smithsonian is presenting history are on a continuum with, you know, the propaganda, putting the arm on news media. And, for example, his picture is in the National Portrait Gallery, part of the Smithsonian Institute. He insisted that any reference to his being impeached be deleted. Bill Clinton's picture is in the same gallery, and a reference to his impeachment is included. And we know, for example, the only people that Donald Trump allows to be immigrants into the United States now are white South Africans. This propaganda, he's going to try, whether it's the Smithsonian, the Department of Education, the Defense Department, you name it, he's going to try to cleanse it of black influence, black leaders. He won the election, and there's not much Congress can do about it. But let's not kid ourselves about what's going on here. It's that and nothing more.
1: I don't know. You said he's trying to push back against black influence. He's not here to defend himself. I don't quite think that that's what he's doing. I think what he's doing
8: really?
1: Is saying that this kind of weird ideology has seeped into the museum. And in a sense, I mean, you heard what the lady said about Mickey Mouse, you know, and then the guy was trying to say, well, is Mickey Mouse racist? She said it was blackface and minstrels. And really? Is that what Mickey Mouse was about? That's what Donald Trump, I think, is really talking about here, isn't it?
8: Do you think it's a coincidence that all these black and female generals got fired from the Department of Defense? Do you think that was just a mere coincidence? Do you think that it's on a continuum again with all this effort to root out what they see as preference to people who aren't white? I understand when he says make America great again, he's having to go back to a day when whites were totally in charge and blacks and women and gays really didn't have the rights that they have today. That's his vision of what making America great is. I don't think there's much dispute about it.
1: But he had huge support from the black communities and the Latino communities and a lot of the minority groups. They don't think that because they voted for him.
8: So you follow elections in the United States.
1: I do, yes.
8: Blacks and young blacks and Hispanics voted for Donald Trump.
1: They did.
8: He said, I will bring prices down.
1: Yes.
8: Any economist would have told him that to bring prices down, you'd need a depression. But, you know, not just blacks and Hispanics. Other people fell for that as well. And there's a reason that in every election that's happened, one second, since Donald Trump's been back in office, the very same blacks and Hispanics you just referenced are now going back into the Democratic camp because they realize that Trump was saying something that he simply couldn't deliver on. So I don't really assign much weight to the fact that they went for him in that election because they were feeling the pinch of high inflation and Trump made this promise.
1: Well, prices going down have nothing to do with what color you are. But it's interesting that you want to take one part, but you won't take the other. They voted for him because they wanted him, and now you're saying that they're not voting for him because, well, which, I mean, it doesn't really make any sense, really.
8: I'll make sense out of it for you. They had high inflation under Joe Biden. Everybody did, okay? But people who were black and Hispanic tended to live closer to kind of paycheck to paycheck. That's not arguable. And to them, the high inflation was really hitting pretty hard. So when Trump said, I will reduce prices, okay, that sounds pretty good. And the fact that Trump every economist would have told him that you needed a depression to actually reduce prices. He wasn't talking about bringing the rate of inflation down. P.S. The rate of inflation today is higher than it was when Joe Biden left office. He wasn't talking about bringing the rate of inflation down. He said, I will reduce prices. I will cut in half the price of gasoline. I mean, it's nonsense. People went for it because I guess they wanted to believe him. And now the reason they're voting for Democrats is because they realize he was full of crap. So it's really not complicated
1: country,
8: at all.
1: We're not allowed to use that word full of other word that you
8: full
1: said.
8: Full of nonsense.
1: So apologies.
8: Full of nonsense.
1: Apologies for the use of that word, but we know what you mean. Yeah,
8: full of nonsense.
1: Just the word, that word, but we're not allowed to say that. So yeah, totally understand. All right, look, you say that. I mean, I remember Joe Biden saying, if you don't vote Democrat, you ain't black, that one. I mean, that was pretty bad, wasn't it? Look, let's go back to the museum then, because let's talk about it. I mean, the guy questioning the lady about Mickey Mouse made some valid points there. She said that it's not, Mickey Mouse isn't racist. But yet, in the museum, the way that he'd been depicted sounded like he was kind of racist. So it didn't really make any sense. Why was she describing him as a minstrel, blackface, and all that kind of thing? It doesn't really make any sense. He wasn't. He was just a mouse.
8: You'd have to bring Walt Disney back from the dead to answer those questions. What Donald Trump is doing, though, is putting signs in front of these museums saying, these museums don't accurately present history. And I think he's doing that because, again, he's praying for the day that it's whites and whites only who are writing history about glorifying the white founders of this country and the glorifying the era when whites were calling all the shots. That's what he wants. I don't think that's really debatable, is it?
1: Well, I don't think that's what he wants. Did he actually say that? He hasn't said that. You have come up with that after what your thoughts are about him. You certainly don't sound like you're a Republican, so you would come from the other side there. And so I don't think that anything he would say would come to you in a way that maybe he actually meant it, or you'll make an interpretation which would be a negative one. That's fair enough. You're entitled to do that. But, I mean, we have the similar problem here in this country with museums kind of representing history in a way that when you look back, it's sort of like, oh, it's a little bit, it's not quite like that. I mean, even the slave trade, when they talk about the slave trade, they never mentioned in the slave trade that actually black people sold their own people to become slaves. You know, it doesn't, all of that isn't in there. Even, you know, and there were many black slave owners, and it just doesn't really tell you that. I know that because I did my research and started to study it and thought, wow, I had no idea about all of this. So the way the history is written is important, and I think that Trump may have a point there, that the way it's reflected is not quite on point. And he's right to challenge it, right? Or would you just take it as it is?
8: Look, if Donald Trump could point to places in the various museums, and this is, again, happening at every national park as well. You haven't reported this, I don't think, at least in this broadcast. They went to every place where there was some reference to slavery in national parks across the United States, and that was stripped out, okay? Because God forbid we should be reminded that there was such a thing as slavery. So, you know, again, I don't think this is all part of a whole here. Trump, look, I won't say the word here, but we know what he meant when he talked about those S-hole countries that these people came from, right? I mean, this is not kind of news to anybody who's watching this broadcast. He said this thing from the start of his first administration all the way through to now. But now that he's not running for office again, we think, and he doesn't really care what the public has to say, he's doing everything he can to kind of cleanse the United States of all these influences of non-whites that he can. And I think this is, again, part of that mission that he's on. And my guess is when he's out of office, you know, I don't think anybody's going to be putting signs in front of the Smithsonian. I don't think people are going to be changing exhibits. And I don't think there's going to be debating about the origins of Mickey Mouse, again, unless you can bring Walt Disney back from the dead and ask him what he thought.
1: Well, Thomas Jefferson, George Washington, they were all slave owners.
8: Of course.
1: Are they heroes?
8: Absolutely. Absolutely. At the time, people looked at slavery differently. The Civil War was fought over that, of course,
1: well,
8: right?
1: I mean, Donald Trump's trying to argue, isn't it?
8: I don't think that's what he's trying to argue at all. I think there were some people that
1: You've
8: went overboard.
1: Just,
8: I think some people went overboard when they stripped names from, say, schools of like Thomas Jefferson because he owned slaves. Yes, I think Thomas Jefferson was very much a founder, a hero, and yes, he had his flaws. Slavery was something that, you know, by any objective measure was wrong. He engaged in it. But I think the fact of the matter is that's not what Donald Trump is doing here. I don't think he's trying to do anything about the tradition of slavery. He's trying to say, again, has he said these words? Of course not. Have his actions suggested this is exactly what he thinks? 100%. But again, his immigration policy, white South Africans only, period. Of all the people in the world who, you know, might be eligible for immigration, it's just white Afrikaners from South Africa. So you don't think that suggests something about his mindset, do you?
1: What? Well, I don't know. I don't know.
8: I don't know
1: the story about that he did that. He only asked. Yeah. Yeah. I mean, I don't know about that, but yes. I don't know whether that says much about his mindset Look, I don't know that particular story of that, so I can't comment on it because I don't really know. I'd have to read it fully to know.
8: You've got producers in real time who could Google it and get you the answer in 10 seconds. But yes, I mean, I'm happy to keep going on.
1: Well, there may be a genocide of white South Africans. I mean, I don't know. I don't know. Some people say there's a genocide in Gaza. I don't know. I don't whether I agree with that either. Do you know what I mean? I just don't really know. I don't know about that. Is there, isn't there? I don't know. Richard Goodstein, thank you very much. Really good to talk to you. He's a Democratic strategist. Really good to talk to you.
8: All right,
1: let's go to my panel in the UK first. Jonathan Liss, journalist and broadcaster, and Candice Holdsworth. Candice, I'll start with you. So let's get back to the museum, because I know he's chucking in all other bits. I don't know the story about the white South Africans and genocide thing, so I'm not going to comment on something I don't know. But is there? I don't know. But let's just talk very clearly about this museum, because it does seem that Donald Trump does have a point that sometimes when history is depicted, the way that it's written, in particular when you heard about the way they're talking about Mickey Mouse, sounds like it's some sort of woke thing about Mickey Mouse being racist and all this thing. And it's like, really? I thought it was just a black mouse. I'd never really thought about that.
3: But this is a problem that's kind of emerged in the last 10 years. Many people will go to museums or art galleries, and you'll often have long political, sociological explanations of whoever this person was. Like we had it here with the exhibition of Hogarth, the 18th century satirist. And suddenly they had to go into this whole spiel about the 18th century and how there was the slave trade and things like that. And it's just very insulting to our intelligence, and it isn't always relevant to the artist in question. You also have the artist Philip Guston, who's actually anti-racist, because he had certain pictures that people thought were controversial, stuff to do with the KKK. Once again, he is a total critic of these things. His art was pulled from the Tate Modern.
9: What do you mean? There was a whole retrospective of Philip Guston.
3: Yes, it was pulled, though. It was pulled. There was a big controversy about it, Philip Guston. And he was completely misunderstood. And this is what has happened.
9: Well, look, I think that all history should be placed in context. And I think that one of the great shames and tragedies of modern Britain is that we cannot agree on a shared history. You go to Berlin, you go to the German Historical Museum, everyone in Germany, and Germany has, my God, Germany has some problems, but everyone agrees that what happened in Germany was a terrible, terrible crime. We cannot agree even that the empire was wrong. When people talk about slavery in this country, half the population, it seems, well, half the commentariat says, we were the first to abolish slavery, so slavery is something that we should be congratulating ourselves over, rather than the obvious rejoinder to that, why do we have to abolish something? Because we started it. And so it seems a real shame to me that we can't just be honest and grown up about a conversation in this country to say, yes, we did great things, we also did terrible things, but because we have this sort of total cultural, this purity battle that says we can't, if you acknowledge that things went wrong, you're somehow unpatriotic. I think that is a great, great shame. So, of course, what you have in America, I'm afraid, is redolent of fascist regimes throughout history, where they try to wage a war on history itself. And they say that certain history is no longer allowed to be told. It is not the business of a president, no matter what side of the political stripes they come from, to be telling museums what they can and cannot put in their museums. The America is supposed to be the bastion of freedom. It is a matter for museums to decide what goes in those museums.
3: So I agree, but I think sometimes they've been failing in that remit. I mean, I would 100% say that when it comes to history, you should absolutely be talking about positives and negatives. That was my subject at university. I loved it because it's just empirical and it's not as politicized as other subjects, but it has become politicized.
9: Yeah, but now it's been politicized in the other direction. So, you know, to say that you, as the previous person was saying, now you have the Trump regime trying to sort of remove all references to slavery. They literally sort of, and I think there was a legal battle that stopped them from doing that. I mean, that is complete insanity. And trying to sort of sack the curators of museums, that's not the business of a president of the United States.
1: I want to bring in the American panel, because this is quite a big American story. So let's get Eric Hamm, Senior Research Fellow, and also Simon Hankinson. All right, Simon, I want to come to you first. What did you make of that? We showed the clip. Your thoughts first on the clip. And actually, I thought that gentleman doing the questioning had quite a good point there.
0: Look, I have a degree in history from St. Andrews, as it happens, and I have read some of this report. I think that's always step one. The Smithsonian is a complex of museums here in Washington, founded by an Englishman, James Smithson, who gave us his entire collection and bequeathed it to the United States. And it is true, if you go and visit the museum, you will see that they have exhibits about lowrider cars, which is a type of vehicle popular with the Mexican-American community in Los Angeles and other parts of the country. Fascinating, but that takes up more space than any exhibit about the founding fathers, who were somewhat more important to our history. They talk about Benjamin Franklin. He's about the only founding father that they feature. And all they talk about is the slavery angle, that I believe he owned a slave. I've read 6 biographies of Franklin, and I never knew that. But what I do know is that in his letters, he founded an abolitionist society, and that's all he talked about for the last 5 years of his life. And on and on. If you go to Montpelier, the house that was the home of James Madison, who wrote the Constitution, it doesn't talk about the fact that he wrote the Constitution. And Jonathan, I'm afraid you're wrong on that. You said that we started slavery. No, Britain did not invent slavery. Slavery has been there since the beginning of the human race. The Romans had slaves. The Greeks had slaves.
9: The Persians had slaves. Slave trade.
0: Africans had slaves. The transatlantic slave trade, 90%+ of the slaves brought from Africa to the West, to the Western Hemisphere, went to Brazil and the Caribbean. Only about 10% went to the United States.
1: Oh, listen,
0: as a fool pointed out.
1: Listen, it's so good we're running out of time.
0: Years
1: Eric,
0: in Ghana, I visited
1: Eric,
0: all the slave
1: Eric, I can only give you about
0: 20 people.
1: All right, Eric, I can only give you 20 seconds because we're running out of time, but Eric, a quick comment from you.
5: I think this is a conversation about history. The conversation of history, I think, is always going to be a conversation that we will see continue to play out.
1: All right, lovely. Thank you very much. All right. Still to come on The Late Show Live.
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11: 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I mean, you're asking me now to write, you know, the next budget or, you know, the next manifesto.
1: Nah, she's just asking you one question if you could answer that. But those looking for a wealth tax on the rich can go to sunny California, where Democrats have endorsed a billionaire tax despite opposition from the governor, Gavin Newsom. But are wealth taxes a way to tackle inequality or just a little left-wing gimmick? This is The Late Show Live, only on TV News.
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13: Hello, good morning. Welcome to the latest update from the Met Office for GB News. A warm and humid day for many of us, especially towards the south and the east. Rain or showers, especially towards the north and the west, with thunderstorms for some. It's actually a damp start to the day for Scotland, for Northern Ireland. Heavy and persistent rain. Showers, meanwhile, moving through parts of Wales and the west of England. And the rain across Scotland and Northern Ireland breaks up into showers, with thunderstorms likely for Northern Ireland. These slow-moving storms could cause impacts through the afternoon and evening, especially given the time of year. Drier towards the east and southeast, and with some sunshine, and still another day with temperatures into the low 30s and high humidity, it's going to feel really quite warm. Meanwhile, not feeling warm at all across northern Scotland. Persistent rain and low cloud expected, with a keen breeze from the east. Here are these lively showers across central and southern Scotland, with some rumbles of thunder mixed in. Likewise, slow-moving thunderstorms continuing into the evening for Northern Ireland. Hit and miss showers, central and western England, as well as Wales, interspersed by some brighter spells, but the best of the sunshine as we end the day, East Anglia and the southeast, with the warmth continuing overnight. Another humid, muggy night to come for many. Areas of clouds swirling around the United Kingdom, and some showers popping up just about anywhere. Very little meaningful rainfall in the south and southeast where it's most needed, but there could be a few drops here and there. More persistent wet weather continuing for the north of Scotland and Northern Ireland. And a warm start to Wednesday, but actually during Wednesday we see this change in wind direction, west to northwesterlies, bringing a fresher feel. Still mostly dry for England and Wales, sunny spells, and aside from a few showers in the north and west, a mostly fine day. Scotland and Northern Ireland, meanwhile, damp weather continuing and feeling on the cool side, fresher conditions towards the southeast.
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1: Welcome back to The Late Show Live. I'm Nana Akwe. Now, Californian Democrats have officially backed a billionaire tax despite opposition from Gavin Newsom. That's their governor. If approved by voters in November, the Proposition 40 would impose a one-off 5% levy on around 200 billionaires to raise an estimated $100 billion for healthcare and food assistance programs. Newsom argues that the tax would drive the wealthy out of California, while supporters say that the state's riches should pay more to fund public services. So with requests for a similar tax here in the UK, is a levy on the wealthy a good tool to tackle inequality or just a left-wing gimmick? Well, now joining me, political commentator Anthony Rispo. Anthony, I'm not opposed to it if you're an absolute billionaire, but the problem is what they define as wealthy ends up landing on the middle class.
16: That is, well, first, thanks for having me on tonight. That is precisely correct. This is a one-time thing, and what the Democrats seem to fail to think about logically is who pays for it the next time around. You know, the Democrats, especially the socialist faction wing of the party, they talk about, you know, they conflate democratic socialism with social democracy. But if they really studied, they'd understand that in Europe, social democracy is a much more diffuse, more evenly spread tax system where it's not just the billionaires paying, footing the bill, it's the middle class too. So in California, they'll get healthcare maybe for an interim period, from this, you know, taxation for 200 on 200 billionaires in California. But then when the time comes to replenish, where does it fall? It falls on the middle class always.
1: Well, that's it. That's the problem with these things, isn't it? And it's almost as though they don't understand the impact of it as well. Because actually, if many billionaires flee, which some will, the billionaires contribute such a large proportion of the overall tax take anyway, that now you've got to then get that money from the middle class again.
16: It's the math, as they say, the math is not mathing. I mean, to hold this program in the balance of 200 billionaires, it's precarious because people will leave. I mean, we can't predict for sure who's going to leave, how many will leave, but the ratio is off. You can't just put it on the laps of 200 people. It's too precarious. And people, like I said, people will leave. And Mom Donnie imposed this this tax on home residencies, you know, for millionaires who have places in Manhattan that don't stay there year round. And, you know, we don't have any data to show how many people have left or are going to leave. But human behavior, people will leave. And that puts the situation in very precarious waters. Yeah.
1: Well, and you make a good point as well, that 200, well, even if like a few of them leave, that's a big hole in the amount that you thought you were going to take. People change behavior if you change the policies.
16: That's right. That's right. And one of the fundamental problems is a philosophical one with the socialists in America, I guess, you know, globally in the West, if you think about it, but just generally here, is the starting premise that healthcare, you know, because they're going to be trying to spend this money on healthcare, by and large, that it's a right. And it sounds good. That sounds like a noble and moral thing, which, I mean, I think any sensible person would say, sure, that sounds like, as such, a moral and good thing to take care of people. But, you know, when you consider the market and the demand and supply of doctors, and how is this money going to be dispersed accordingly?
1: Exactly.
16: And can it just doesn't add up, and it's
1: well, they might juvenile. They might not even spend it well, which they often don't. Anthony Rispo, really good to talk to you. Thank you so much for your thoughts. Right, let's get my panel in and see what they think. Jonathan Liss.
9: Well, look, I mean, people will live in places because they want to live there. People live in places like LA and San Francisco for many, many reasons. And evidence suggests actually the majority of people will stay in a place because that's where they base their home, that's where their work is. They don't want to live in Montana. They might have houses there, but they want to be based in these places. Same with London, same with other places. And the more places that institute these kind of one-off taxes on billionaires, and billionaires, a lot of people argue that a billionaire is a failure of public policy, actually. No one needs $1 billion. And the only people who have more than $1 billion have $1 billion because other people have helped them to become wealthy because they've been given massive subsidies by the government to become wealthy. No one makes $1 billion all on their own.
3: I disagree. I think these people have taken enormous risks. And because of the nature of the business they're in, the tech industry, they've often cornered a market. The big story of Silicon Valley is entrepreneurship, but it's also very imaginative venture capital, people who are prepared to put money behind something incredibly risky that almost has no chance of succeeding. And if it does succeed, wins big.
9: Doesn't change what I said, though, that those people have also, the vast majority of them, taken government help. Elon Musk has taken massive amounts of government subsidies. Those people always have an army of people who are helping them to become rich. And it's absolutely fair and proper that they should give a little bit extra to help the societies that have made them rich.
3: No, they create jobs. They create well-paid jobs.
9: That might also be true.
3: Where are all the best-paid jobs in America? They're in Silicon Valley.
9: Who needs $1 billion? Why can't they just pay a little bit more? They're still going to be rich. They're still going to be richer than you or I will ever be. They're still going to have hundreds of millions of dollars, but they will be helping a little bit more in their communities because they're also depending on public services. They're depending on hospitals. They can't pay for their own bodies to heal. They'll still be depending on doctors. They'll still be depending on roads and police and fire service, just like everybody else.
3: Yeah, I just disagree. I think that these people take enormous risk.
9: Okay.
3: They create incredibly prosperous companies that pay generous salaries wages so people can have a high standard of living. They contribute enormously to society.
9: Right, and they should pay a little bit extra because these societies need...
3: Why? They've contributed so
9: much. Because they're billionaires and they're only billionaires because the society has made them billionaires. No one becomes a billionaire on their own.
1: Well, some may have become billionaires on their own.
9: No one has. No one in history has.
1: No, they would have started on their own and they've taken all the risks. And it's not that easy to become a billionaire.
9: They've taken the risk and they've won.
1: I'm aiming for it. Hopefully I will. But if you said to me that I'm going to tax you 5%,
9: bye. 5%? I mean, the basic tax rate is 20% in this country, for heaven's sake.
1: All right. Well, listen, thank you very much for that, Jonathan Liss. First of all, though, thank you so much for spending time with The Late Show Live. Thank you so much. It's been great having your company. Thank you to the panel. Jonathan Liss, thank you so much. Candice Holdsworth, Eric Hamm, and Simon Hankinson out there in the States. Listen, I'll be back tomorrow, same time, same place, at midnight in the UK, 7 p.m. East. Enjoy.
12: Today, clouds overhead, total zen within. 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
13: Hello, good morning. Welcome to the latest update from the Met Office for GB News. A warm and humid day for many of us, especially towards the south and the east. Rain or showers, especially towards the north and the west, with thunderstorms for some. It's actually a damp start to the day for Scotland, for Northern Ireland. Heavy and persistent rain. Showers, meanwhile, moving through parts of Wales and the west of England. And the rain across Scotland and Northern Ireland breaks up into showers with thunderstorms likely for Northern Ireland. These slow-moving storms could cause impacts through the afternoon and evening, especially given the time of year. Drier towards the east and southeast, and with some sunshine and still another day with temperatures into the low 30s and high humidity, it's going to feel really quite warm. Meanwhile, not feeling warm at all across northern Scotland. Persistent rain and low cloud expected with a keen breeze from the east. Here are these lively showers across central and southern Scotland with some rumbles of thunder mixed in. Likewise, slow-moving thunderstorms continuing into the evening for Northern Ireland. Hit and miss showers, central and western England as well as Wales, interspersed by some brighter spells, but the best of the sunshine as we end the day, East Anglia in the southeast, with the warmth continuing overnight. Another humid, muggy night to come for many. Areas of clouds swirling around the United Kingdom and some showers popping up just about anywhere. Very little meaningful rainfall in the south and southeast where it's most needed, but there could be a few drops here and there. More persistent wet weather continuing for the north of Scotland and Northern Ireland. And a warm start to Wednesday, but actually during Wednesday we see this change in wind direction, west-northwesterlies, bringing a fresher feel. Still mostly dry for England and Wales, sunny spells, and aside from a few showers in the north and west, a mostly fine day. Scotland and Northern Ireland, meanwhile, damp weather continuing and feeling on the cool side, fresher conditions towards the southeast.
12: Today, clouds overhead, total zen within. 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
21: That's what makes us the fearless champion of Britain. It's 9 p.m. I'm Patrick Christie. Tonight,
38: 200,000 people have turned up on our beaches illegally, including murderers and terrorists. That's more people than stormed the beaches of Normandy on D-Day. Reform will respond by ordering His Majesty's Royal Navy into the Channel to defend Britain's borders.
21: Well, Reform launched their policy to put the Navy in the Channel to stop the boats, whereas Labour...
9: We also need to build a system that offers safe routes for people as well, because that also takes away the selling point of the gangs.
21: But they seem to just want more ways for people to break into Britain. Meanwhile, breaking news in the last few minutes. The Afghan national arrested over the murder of a Scottish refugee charity worker has now been named as Sharif Ahmadzadeh. He apparently arrived in Greece on a small boat in 2016, converted to Christianity, married an American woman, and set up a migrant charity. Also... Well, talking of Afghan small boat migrants, there are 1,500 foreign criminals living in taxpayer-funded houses because we can't deport them. And there are plans now for a 13-storey Islamic centre in London, which already has about 500 mosques plus.
39: I'm reaching out to put personalities and our past disagreements aside for the good of the country.
21: Should Reform and Restore do a deal? And...
40: Nothing beats a Jet 2 holiday.
21: Well, benefits claimants are getting discounted holidays and sex toys. On our panel this evening, we've got Daily Express columnist Carol Malone, Reform UK Sir Jake Berry, and political commentator Kai Wilshaw. And what's going on here? Well, it's a surfing dog, isn't it? Get ready, Britain. Here we go.

0: The government didn't want you to know how many foreign criminals are living in your area. 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
1: Good evening. 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Some breaking news. The US president told GB News Britain is sitting on gold, but warned it will remain bankrupt unless it reopens drilling in the North Sea.
2: When you look at the UK, they have one of the best energy fields in the world, North Sea oil. Now, I think your new prime minister is going to actually open up the, from what I hear. I spoke to him and he sounded terrific on this subject. But you open it up, you'll be a wealthy country. You keep it closed, you're going to be a bankrupt country, which is what you are now. Essentially, you're a bankrupt country.
1: Donald Trump also told GB News he expects to have a very good relationship with the new Prime Minister Andy Burnham, but urged him to tackle illegal migration, saying it's killing not only the UK's economy, but the whole of Europe.
2: I think we're going to have a very good relationship. We'll see. I'm not going to tell him how to run his country. But I can tell you, immigration is an incredible problem for Europe. You're allowing people in that in many cases are not going to help you. I'm going to be nice. They're not going to help you.
1: Well, the French Interior Ministry has criticised Reform UK's plans to tackle migrants crossing the English Channel in small boats, warning it would violate French sovereignty and maritime and international law. Nigel Farage has vowed to stop small boat crossings within 2 weeks of forming a government with the help of the Royal Navy, who would intercept the dinghies and return them to either France or Belgium. England and Wales have seen their driest July since records began 80 years ago. The Met Office has described the extreme heat and little rain as truly exceptional. It comes as heat health alerts are issued for most of England, with temperatures reaching 35 degrees today. The Health Secretary Yvette Cooper says the hot weather has to be taken seriously.
3: In May and June, we sadly saw a real increase in the number of people who died as a result of heatwave conditions. The NHS now needs to prepare for summer pressures as well as for winter pressures, because the heat has real health consequences.
1: Four men and a woman have been convicted following a major investigation into child sexual exploitation in North Wales. The grooming gang were found guilty of rape, sexual assault, modern-day slavery offences, drug supply and perverting the course of justice. The convictions relate to three teenage girls in the Rhyl area and those areas surrounding it between 2022 and 24. And the comedian Jimmy Cricket has died at the age of 80 after a short illness. He worked the comedy club scene throughout the 70s and 80s before getting his own ITV show, And There's More. He later fronted his own programme on BBC Radio 2. He spent his final days surrounded by his family, and his son Frankie said he asked for the last rites twice, almost like he asked for an encore. You're up to date for now. I'll be back in an hour.
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0: Good evening. The government could be about to move a foreign criminal next door to you. Foreign criminals are being moved into taxpayer-funded asylum accommodation across Britain because Labour is just not deporting them. A bombshell investigation by the Daily Express revealed that 1,500 convicted foreign criminals are now living in taxpayer-funded asylum accommodation indefinitely. You are paying for a foreign criminal to be given a house. You also need to be aware that the government did everything in its power to stop you finding out about this. They repeatedly denied multiple freedom of information requests from the Daily Express, and they were ultimately forced into revealing the true nature of this utter scandal by the Information Commissioner. Now, I want to give you some examples of exactly how this could work in practice.
5: Just keep your stuff for now.
6: Yeah.
0: Yes, that's the Sudanese illegal immigrant who was sentenced to 2 years in prison for wandering into a school with a knife, a hammer, a hatchet and half a litre of petrol. Now, because he's already served more than a year on remand, he's actually eligible for release this week, potentially. Now, I'd bet good money he won't be deported. So there is a very good chance they'll just move him back into an HMO somewhere in the country. There will likely be people in that area with kids. They won't be told about him moving in there. It doesn't bear thinking about what could happen, does it? Now, what about this guy?
5: Englishman, Nigel Pasa, don't talk about me. You not know me. I come to England because I want marriage with your sister. Don't talk about me more. I gonna come to England. I gonna... Mother!
0: Madda Passer, the bloke who threatened to kill Nigel Farage and forcefully marry his sister. He's in prison, and we're able to see exactly how he's getting on in there, because for a while he was even posting videos on an illegal phone from behind bars. Nice chap. Reformed character, I think. He could be released around April next year. Now, he's from Afghanistan. It's unlikely he'll be deported. So where will he go? Almost definitely into a taxpayer-funded HMO. So you wake up one morning and an Afghan criminal guilty of making threats to kill with an AK-47 tattooed on his face is your new neighbour. Fantastic. There is a real and present danger of allowing people who've had their asylum claims rejected and who know that they have nothing to lose and who now have a resentment against this country, like, you know, we sent them to prison, to live amongst us. There's a real danger about that they have nothing to lose and who now have a resentment against this country, like, you know, we sent them to prison, to live amongst us. There's a real danger.

0: HMOs across the UK and just shy of 69,000 across the total taxpayer-funded dispersal accommodation system, which will include single-occupant properties like bedsits, etc. There are also around 20,000 foreign criminals living across Britain. I suspect the true number is much, much higher. Now, the government is playing roulette with our lives, and it's important to cut through the BS being pushed out by Labour on this. They say that they've deported 67,000 people since coming to power. Well, more than 50,000 individuals left the UK voluntarily after being officially informed that they had no legal right to remain. And the top countries they were sent back to include Brazil, Albania, India, and Romania. Well, good, they shouldn't be here, but they're not sending anyone back to Afghanistan, Sudan, Iran, Eritrea, or Syria, which is where most of the threats are coming from. And what is Andy Burnham's big plan here?
1: So, working with local areas, Number 10 North will oversee the biggest council house building programme since the post-war period.
0: They all clap for that. Brilliant. Just to build loads more council houses. Now, to me, that means that your area can probably expect loads more foreign criminals and failed asylum seekers. There are around 162,000 people currently at various different stages of the asylum process. That's a heck of a lot of people. It's a lot of HMOs, isn't it? It's a lot of areas in Britain that will be put at risk. How can people in this government sleep at night? Let's get thoughts on my panel, Daily Express columnist Carol Malone, former UK member Sir Jake Berry and political commentator Kai Wilshaw. So, Carol, yes, the government did not want us to be able to find out how many foreign criminals they are just moving into taxpayer-funded accommodation.
2: I mean, astonishingly good work by the Express here. It took them 11 months to get this information. And they kept on and on. And as you say, it was the Information Commission eventually that gave the answers. They don't want us to know because they know what our reaction is going to be. They know it's going to be talked about on shows like this and people are going to get furious. The thing is, you know, the kind of message this sends out, and if you're a foreign criminal, not only can't you be deported, but you're going to get a free house as well. Imagine if you're standing over in Calais waiting to board a dinghy going, we can get there and commit crimes as well and get a free house and benefits. And I just think, you know, what you alluded to before, the thing about these people is they're scattered quietly among communities. You know, the Home Office is saying they're very careful and they're very conscious of what this means. No, they're not. They just want them out of prison and they want to chuck them into the community. They're not telling the people there in those communities who these people are. They're probably mostly men. They're not telling them if they're a danger to people, to women, particularly children. And yet they're scattering them among communities close to schools, as we just saw there. It's got to stop. You know, we keep on hearing there's no returns agreement with a lot of these countries. We don't give a stuff about that. Stop saying that and find a way. There's loopholes to every law. Find a way around it and get these people out of our country. Because every illegal migrant in this country, if they're put in a hotel, 47 grand a year per migrant. That's a lot of money.
0: Yeah. I mean, the thing is, I've highlighted a couple of cases there, just recent ones that stand out. You've got, you know, Mada Passa, but Mada. And then you've got the Sudanese gentleman, poor misunderstood bloke, who just wanted to draw a bit of attention to himself by wandering into a school armed to the flipping teeth. He could be out of prison, like, today, tomorrow. We're not deporting him, are we? So he's going to be moved into an HMO.
3: Well, people are right to be really concerned about this, aren't they? As, you know, they get scattered into communities without the communities knowing about it. It's completely wrong. And there has to be another way. And there's two ways of dealing with this that the government should look at. The first is a lot of these countries are receiving significant international aid from the United Kingdom. Yep. We should simply say, look, you don't get another penny of British taxpayers' money until you take your own criminals back. They shouldn't be here in the UK. They certainly shouldn't be in taxpayer-funded accommodation unless it's a prison or a migrant camp. Don't think anyone would mind paying for that. But, you know, the fact that they are being seeded into every community across the land is an impossible risk for the police to manage. When they're all in a hotel, the police know where they are. It's a contained risk. Okay, you don't like it if it's near where you live, but it is at least a contained risk. If you put them in every single community, there's no way the police can monitor and manage them. And that's the real danger. That's why, as you said, the government is playing roulette. I'm sorry to say it's Russian roulette, actually. And, you know, the real risk is that the police cannot monitor this risk. The government doesn't know where people are half the time. It certainly doesn't know what people are capable of. And that's what this government is exposing its own communities to.
0: Yeah, I mean, I remember when... when

0: when David Lammy was foreign secretary for a while, wasn't he? Briefly.
1: He was.
0: Yeah. And he did a big post. We mustn't forget about Sudan. Well, I can't forget about Sudan because so many of their criminals have been here either wandering into schools with knives or stabbing people to death. And why are we sending aid to a country if we can't send back a bloke like the old school would-be arsonist or stabber there? You know, why are we having to move him to, like, Wigan?
2: Yeah, no, Patrick, look, I agree with you on this. I think we all agree on this. I don't like the policy of housing foreign criminals in HMOs at all. The reason we have that policy at the minute is because detention centre capacity in this country is basically
0: non-existent. We're not deporting people.
2: But on the 29th of June, the last government now, the Sama government, did announce that the new detention centres will unlock 40% more capacity, right? So that is a start. Andy Burnham also, you know, you play that clip, a very selective clip. On this topic, though, on immigration detention centres, he said, I agree with Farage that we need to make more use of them. So actually, the mood music from this government is exactly what you were calling.
0: No, it doesn't change unless
2: before
0: you
2: we get
0: them.
2: To the fact that you deport them, obviously.
0: Yes.
2: And look, as we know, it's quite difficult to do that. Some of the measures that you're suggesting, things like visa penalties, have worked, right? With countries like Namibia, Angola, DRC, which Shabana Mood imposed a freeze on, and then they actually did say, all right, we'll take back our foreign criminals. But with countries like Sudan, with Afghanistan, Afghanistan, we don't even have relations with the Taliban at the minute, right? But many of these places don't have a functioning government. Well, so how do you propose getting those criminals back?
1: If you're talking about
2: just dropping them off.
1: Yeah. If you're talking about detention centres as well, do not put detention centres next to villages, which is what they're doing in Oxfordshire. They're putting 1,200 of them in a detention centre in a village that only has 840 people. There's going to be more migrants there than there are people. And also the outrageous thing is we paid between, it was July 24 and October 25, we paid 6.5 million quid to foreign criminals to go away. What the hell are we doing that for?
2: Because that's
1: 6.5 million quid.
2: Because that's the easy answer. Because 50,000 have left voluntarily because of how difficult it is to actually get people to leave and negotiate
3: I'm not quite
2: deals
3: sure that people
2: with
3: from Romania
2: so that they take back their foreign
3: the
2: criminals.
3: Threat that maybe they are. I mean, look, at the moment we have a situation where Pakistan will not take back the vile rape gang leader.
0: Yeah.
3: We are giving hundreds of millions of pounds in aid to Pakistan. They have a lot of benefits in terms of visas, the ability to enter this country. Yeah. They're a Commonwealth country. Why isn't the government toughening up? We all want them to succeed. Why isn't the government toughening up and saying we will not issue one more visa to a Pakistani national to come to the United Kingdom until you say your criminals back? They've got no backbone. That's why we need a new government.
0: It's also the fundamental changing of areas. You know, we've had a good discussion there about the practicalities of this and how risky it is and all of that stuff, but it is the changing of areas. There are some places that are, you know, maybe a little bit more deprived than others, where there are, you know, a lot of houses. Like, for example, I went up and did a show in Durham recently, and you know there are streets around there, former kind of mining terraces, where they are largely derelict at the moment. They are being renovated and turned into HMOs, and it's going to end up being just illegal migrant city, where you end up with a load of people who've come to Britain illegally, committed a load of crimes, done a bit of time in prison, and then just dropped off in Durham. And it's not fair on people in the area. Yeah. It's not fair.
2: I agree, right? And I saw it too. I went campaigning in Gorton and Denton, right? And you see these streets where nobody on the electoral register is living there anymore. It looks rubbish. It's horrible. But
0: and you
2: I think the reason
0: that wanted more of that, by the way, so well done, mate.
2: Well, no, the policy change to disperse people across the country in all local authorities was by the Conservatives, and the fact that companies like Serco and so on are given these contracts to house people in HMOs, not just hotels and so on, means that of course they're going to look for bang for their buck. They're a private company. They have shareholders to look after. They care about their shareholders, not the person whose HMO is.
1: So the government knows that. Why award contracts to people like that? You know, the thing is, the only way to get rid of these people is to leave the ECHR. And Burnham doesn't have the guts or the stomach for that. You know, because if we leave the ECHR, there's no human rights claims. There's no claims for my son doesn't like foreign chicken nuggets. There's no slavery claims. We just get rid. That is true.
2: That's not true, because it still doesn't solve the question of what do you do in that country, whichever it is, and it's most of them, by the way, don't accept back their foreign criminals.
1: Well,
2: what do you do?
3: You would think
2: there are countries that will take them.
3: Right. So you'd think, given it was such a big issue in Gorton and Denton, that the Prime Minister would have said something more than, we'll open up more and safer legal routes.
0: Yes.
3: By the way, that's not going to stop these people coming over on the boats. Mm. They won't come by safe and legal routes anyway. They will compound the problem. We will have more people coming here, and we can't see, because of the huge backlog, we can't seem to handle the people who got here already, let alone the scenes you're seeing in Spain and places which could happen in the UK.
0: All the council houses, we're going to build a load more council homes. Fantastic. Who's going to live in those homes? We know who's going to live in those homes. It's foreign criminals and illegal immigrants, a lot of them. And a Home Office spokesperson said, all foreign national offenders who receive a prison sentence in the UK are referred for deportation consideration at the earliest opportunity. A record number of foreign national offenders have been returned from the UK under this government, over 9,800, which is a 36% increase on the 7,185 returns recorded in the 21-month period ending June 2024. The decision to release a foreign national offender into the community is never taken lightly. The threat of harm to the public is carefully considered, and suitable accommodation is sourced prior to their release to manage them effectively in the community, in addition to stringent reporting and electronic monitoring conditions. Well, that's good, isn't it?
3: Okay,
0: time now for the Great British Giveaway, and it's an HMO in Wigan. No, it's not. It's 60 grand in tax-free cash and a gold bar worth £5,000. Here's Hayley Sparks with the details.
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5: 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UK only. Entrance must be 18 or over. Lines close at 4 p.m. on the 21st of August. 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Entries will be pooled. Please check the closing time if listening or watching on demand. Good luck.
0: Okay, loads more coming your way, including this.
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0: Yes, indeed. So that's Reform's vow to use the Royal Navy to stop the small boats. And it's really thrown the gauntlet down to Labour. Will they follow other EU nations, actually, and deport people immediately and use the military to do it? 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
0: Welcome back to Patrick Christie's Tonight. So, do benefit claimants really deserve discounts on holidays and sex toys? It's time now for the head-to-head. Yes, you heard that right. Benefit claimants are being offered discounts on holidays and sex toys in deals involving some of Britain's biggest brands. So the website Purple offers disabled people in receipt of benefits an array of discounts, including up to £500 off package holidays and 10% off the luxury jewellery brand Pandora. According to The Telegraph, users who subscribe to the scheme for a small monthly fee have previously been offered up to 70% off items sold by Love Honey, which is essentially a sex shop, so I'm told. The National Disability Card is another scheme which offers discounts for online shopping and days out. It costs £20 for 2 years for those who are eligible, which apparently includes thousands of people with ADHD. So tonight I'm asking, do benefit claimants really deserve discounts on holidays and sex toys? Going head-to-head on this now, the Head of Communications, the Autonomy Institute, Jack Kellum, and the Managing Director at WeFix London, Ashley Mullins, thank you very much. Ashley, I'll start with you, please, mate. So should people who are in receipt of disability benefits be getting discounted sex toys and holidays?
33: Good evening, Patrick. Thank you very much for having me on. Look, there is a large number of people that do need to be on benefits, and they should definitely be getting the discounts, the days out, whatever website they go on, they should be getting it. But it's so easy nowadays to be able to get on the disability benefits and be able to claim all of these benefits, not just the money, but all the discounts. What these companies are doing is they're giving the incentive for people to sit on their backside, do nothing, and still reap the benefits as what people working 12-hour days are doing. What they do need to do is, you know, working parents at work, the children in preschool, whatever, they need to give discounts for them guys to go on holidays, to go to the zoo, to go to the farm, whatever it is, that's what they should be doing.
0: Yeah, I mean, Jack, look, this is an absolute gravy train, isn't it? I mean, just because you've got ADHD doesn't mean you need a sex toy.
34: Well, I come on here to defend lots of things, but coming on to defend the free market is a new one. Look, it's a discount card. Maybe I'll be arguing about student discount cards next week. We'll see soon. At the end of the day, this is people principally are on personal independence payments. So disabled people who have really high costs of living. So scope, I think, put their extra cost of living with disabilities at about £1,000 a month. And, you know, personal independent payments don't cover much of that. So there is a higher cost attached to it. But really, look, we don't actually know how many people are using these schemes particularly. All we're saying is a scheme exists. I mean, we don't know how much people are uptaking these. It's driven by providers. They want customers. Maybe it attracts some, maybe it doesn't, the same as other discount cards. There's plenty of others. Most people probably nowadays, between the various sort of blue lights and other applicable ones, can probably find one that works for them too. You know, but people ultimately have a higher cost of living with things like disabilities.
0: Yeah, just to say on this, Jack, because bear in mind that, you know, okay, it's all right to talk about the free market, but ultimately it is taxpayers who are paying for these people's benefits. And there is a record high of 3.9 million people currently claiming personal independent payments in England and Wales. And you will well know that there are people who have taken full advantage of, at times, an overly generous thing like a motability scheme, et cetera, et cetera, et cetera. Why is it that someone who, you know, wants to go out or can go out and graft for a living every single day should have to pay full whack to go to Benidorm, whereas somebody who, to be honest with you, is gaming the system doesn't?
34: Look, we've got an aging and often quite ill population in many respects. Many of those people are claiming personal independence payments. I think they should also have a right to a normal life and enjoy things too. I think I agree with other callers said that too. And I think that's important, we should defend that. I think there's just a lot of prudishness in this really around the idea that people claiming disability benefits might not be allowed the occasional nice thing. I think, let's be honest, we're all humans. We all deserve to be able to have the occasional treat in our life, you know. And we don't, like I said, we don't actually know how often these people are using these schemes. Let's be honest.
0: Well, we know. Well, we can have an idea. I mean, they're all eligible for it, is the thing. So we know that there could be around 4 million people who could be cashing out, and they already get discounts on a lot of stuff. So, like Ashley, for example, you know, you can basically get into various different tourist attractions for next to no money whatsoever, whereas a family day out at certain places could cost a family who's actually working, etc., you know, upwards of £100, and you can get in for an absolute fraction of that to places like the Tower of London. And again, I'm not talking about, and neither are you, people who are genuinely disabled, etc. But we know that there are a lot of people out there who are just gaming the system, don't we?
33: And that's what these businesses are doing. They're, you know, when you walk down a high street, there's so many shops that say closing soon or they're already closed. It's because there's not enough people at work that are spending the money. Obviously, we know inflation, cost of living, etc. is terrible. But, you know, if you're targeting the people and giving people incentives to think, I can sit on my backside all day, do nothing. You know, £200, I could go to Benidorm for a week. I could go on love hunting, do whatever I want to do. You know, that's why with my generation, we get called lazy all the time, because there is so many things out there that tell us you can still have a great life, get free money, get discounts on holiday for doing nothing.
0: Yeah, I mean, I see some ridiculous videos on TikTok and things of people being advised about all of the different things that you can get. If you manage to get yourself on PIP for a bit of ADHD, you get discounts off games consoles and all of this stuff. And it just makes me wonder why I bother. I mean, Jack, do you accept that there needs to be any kind of reform whatsoever to any of these issues?
34: Look, at the end of the day, this is a private company offering a discount card to people with a disability. If there's people who want to take up that scheme, and many, like I said, many of these people have a much higher cost of living because they have disabilities. Right. And a vast majority of them do. But I'm quite happy for them to use discount cards as they see fit. There's important things they need to buy as well, which come under these scores, right? Some of it's more, and some of its essentials. It's not just these extravagant things we picked up on today, so we shouldn't get distracted by that. It's discounts on the everyday costs of life, which are often higher for disabled people.
0: All right. I think when we've got the highest tax burden since World War II, we've got a right to actually demand to know exactly where our money's going. But anyway, there's the Head of Communication at the Autonomy Institute, Jack Kellam there, and the Managing Director at WeFix London, Ashley Mullins. The founder of Purple is Georgina Coleman, who said all the offers on her website were privately funded by the brands, have no impact on welfare spending, and exist to help reduce the extra cost of disability. The founder of the National Disability Card, Diane Taylor, said the National Disability Card is a high security card giving disabled people a verified way to show they may need support, particularly when so many conditions are invisible. The discounts are funded by retailers at no cost to the taxpayer. We make no apology for helping to ease the extra costs disabled households face. Well, there you go. Okay, I think the point there is that the taxpayers are probably paying a lot of money for a lot of people who are not genuinely disabled, although a lot of people are, of course. But anyway, coming up.
1: If the Royal Navy is not there to protect this country from invasion, then frankly, I can't see what its purpose is.
0: Well, Reform has vowed to use the Royal Navy to stop the small boats. It's thrown the gauntlet down to Labour. Labour currently seem to think that actual EU member states and members of the ECHR can use the military and deport illegal migrants immediately. But we can't. Why? Before that, though, an Afghan champion boxer has been arrested over the death of a Scottish refugee charity worker whose body was found dumped in a suitcase in Greece. I've got all of the details for you in just a few minutes' time.
2: Be nice to escape the grey.
3: Clear skies, here we come.
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5: It's turning more humid over the next few days in the UK, but it's even hotter across the Mediterranean, and the dry and sunny weather is set to continue for most through the week ahead. There may well be a slight downturn in temperatures compared to recent weeks across parts of Portugal and Spain, but we'll still see highs in the low 30s. There may well be one or two isolated afternoon showers and thunderstorms across the Pyrenees, the Alps and down the spine of Italy, but many coastal resorts in Italy, the Balkans, Greece and Turkey will stay fine, sunny and very hot through much of the week ahead.
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38: I've been in Westminster for a long time, but I know that though power may be here, its effect on people's lives is across the whole of the country. We may be where rules are made, but it's where they're implemented that matters. Join me, Jacob Rees-Mogg, for forthright and frank discussion on where Britain has come from, where it's going, and where it will end up. 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Vox Populi, Vox Dei.
39: Hi, I'm Michelle Dubry, and my show is your opportunity to cut through all the noise and dive in headfirst to some robust debates. Ideas clash.
40: Situation,
39: no,
40: isn't it?
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40: Because the failure
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0: Yes, welcome back to Patrick Christie's Tonight. Now, a 26-year-old Afghan champion boxer has been arrested in Greece over the death of a British refugee charity worker whose body was found inside a suitcase in Athens. Now, in the past hour, The Times has reported that police in Greece have now charged Sharif Ahmadzadeh with murder, robbery and illegal possession of a weapon. So according to reports, he arrived in Greece in 2016, having fled Afghanistan with the help of people smugglers. He then converted to Christianity. Christianity. The body of Elizabeth Ross was found dumped in a suitcase in a derelict car park in Athens last week. Officers in Greece allege that the Afghan national then used her bank cards to withdraw thousands of euros in the days after her murder. Now, he became the key suspect after his American wife, with whom he runs a migrant charity, raised concerns to the police about his behaviour in the days after Ross's death. I'm joined now by the senior lecturer in sociology at the University of Bedfordshire. It's Lisa McKenzie. Lisa, thank you very, very much for joining us. It's an incredibly tragic case, and our thoughts go out to all of Ross's friends and family. It's like here we go again, isn't it, really? It's a refugee worker who possibly met somebody, who she may have been trying to help or was connected with, and then the worst thing possible happens.
1: Yeah, and You know, Patrick, I'm not left, I'm not right. And I don't think this issue should be being kicked about as a football between left and right. This is about women and girls' safety. And if all of the political spectrum can't come together and really start to question, how safe are women and girls, when we don't know the people who are coming into the country, we don't know who they are. There's no clear evidence on what they've done previously. And we do keep thinking, is this another one? Many people don't want to think the worst of people, but it's again and it's again and it's again. And I think, I'm a sociologist and I do look for patterns in society. It is actually what sociologists do. And to ignore those patterns really is actually ignoring women and girls' safety.
0: Well, and on that, you make a great point there, which is that we've just highlighted in the last week in what's been going on in around northern France, of a lot of female charity workers helping the men who were coming across on these boats to Britain. And we've already had other cases of women being attacked, raped, murdered in Britain and around Europe by men that they thought they were helping. And there is, I think, a bit of suicidal empathy here. Why is that? Why is it that some women, I'm not including Elizabeth Ross here, it's a very, very tragic case, of course, but why is it that some of these female charity workers seem unable to recognise the danger that they are in themselves and the danger that other women and girls are in?
1: I do think it's, if you come from very nice middle-class families, and you've been brought up in a very liberal household where, you're taught that there are victims in life and there are victims that need support and all they are is victims, then you perhaps don't see the danger. I was brought up on a council estate in Nottinghamshire. I was taught a very different lesson about life. But I think that's one of the problems that we've now got is there are these victims and all they are is victims. And when we see these men who are getting on the boats, we see them arrive, there are parts of society, liberal, middle-class people, all they see is the victim. That's all they see. They've come from a war-torn country. They just want to come for a better life. They're not looking at this perhaps from a different lens. And I think that what we need to do, Andy Burnham said yesterday, we need to look at this differently. But I think the way that he wants to look at this differently is probably not the same way we should be looking at this. I think that we need to start looking at this migrant crisis and especially refugees and asylum seekers, perhaps through criminality rather than through, everybody is a victim. We know that that people who come over sometimes are being brought over by people smugglers to engage in our massive organised crime rings all over the country. That's a criminal issue. And I think for a long time now we've been looking at this, is some sort of, refugee, everybody's a victim until proven not. Mm. Well, I don't think that's the right way to look at this. And I'm not right wing.
0: No. No, look, our viewers and listeners know you. I mean, until recently, you were described as an anarchist.
1: When
0: you come on, you are an anarchist, exactly. No. would accuse you at all of being, you know, a card-carrying member of the far right. But, you know, this is one of the reasons I wanted to get you on was kind of with your sociology hat on, was, you know, to try to understand why so many liberal women are unable to recognise the very clear and present danger that
1: because
0: the facilitation...
1: The narrative. The narrative that everybody who is an asylum seeker must be first and foremost a victim. It's not, you know, we've had this so many times now. It's not just asylum seekers. There's many other groups. You know, as a lot of people will know, I follow closely the Callaghan case in Nottingham. He was also seen as a victim. Rita Cabana was also seen as a victim. And we have got this narrative where anybody who has got any sort of mental health problem becomes a victim and can't possibly be anything else. Well, I think that's the wrong way to look at this. You know, it's, you know, when you're not, you know, you're not, just because somebody has mental health issues or they are a refugee or they come from a difficult background doesn't mean that all they are is a victim. And I think that's why we've got a lot of white liberals, because they don't know any other narrative. And when people like me tell them, they immediately go for the racist card.
0: Well, quite, yeah. But Lisa, look, thank you very much. It's always a pleasure to talk to you, albeit under incredibly depressing circumstances this evening. Lisa McKenzie, Senior Lecturer, Sociology at the University of Bedfordshire. I do just want to say as well, I've got absolutely no doubt that Elizabeth Ross's family, you know, would not want, they would say, you know, they don't want her, horrific death to be, you know, used as some sense of division or anything like that. And that's absolutely not what I'm trying to do. I just wonder if it maybe could serve as a bit of a wake-up call to some people. But coming up, we're going to be talking about this, actually.
2: If the Royal Navy is not there to protect this country from invasion, then frankly, I can't see what its purpose is.
0: Well, this was big today, wasn't it? So reformers said that they'll put the Navy in the Channel. Will they? Can they? How will it work? But before that, plans now for a 13-storey mosque or Islamic centre in North London have sparked controversy amongst locals. I'm going to talk about that when we come back.
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38: I've been in Westminster for a long time, but I know that though power may be here, its effect on people's lives is across the whole of the country. We may be where rules are made, but it's where they're implemented that matters. Join me, Jacob Rees-Mogg, for forthright and frank discussion on where Britain has come from, where it's going, and where it will end up. That's State of the Nation, Monday to Thursday, 8 to 9 o'clock. Vox Populi, Vox Dei.
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0: Plus, join me in Essex for our biggest live show of the year. Tune in this Thursday, only on GB News, the People's Channel, Britain's News Channel. All right, welcome back. So, plans for a 13-storey mosque Islamic centre in North London have sparked controversy amongst the local community. Architects submitted plans for the UK-Albanian Muslim Community and Cultural Centre to Brent Council again last month. They've gone out again for public consultation, etc. The proposal involves demolishing the organisation's existing two-storey building and replacing it with a 13-storey tower holding a communal religious space, community centre and offices. The plans also include a cafe, prayer halls and a restaurant. Well, the proposals follow controversy over the construction of a mosque in the small Cumbrian town of Dalton-in-Furness, where just 0.4% of the local population are Muslim, and there are a couple of other notable examples as well. Well, I'm joined now by the head of domestic policy at Pickthall House. It's Jacob Williams. Jacob, thank you very much. Great to see you again. Thanks for coming on this. Is there a need for this 13-storey building? Apparently there are six prominent mosques and major Islamic centres located in the immediate surrounding area of this already.
12: Well, I've no idea if there's a need locally because I'm not here to plan for individual communities. But what I will say is that while we're worrying about what is basically a harmless Albanian office block, the real extremists and the real terrorists are out there in the streets. So this is a 13-story building. Eight of those floors are offices. The Albanian community in Britain is very small. About 70,000 people were born in Albania who live in the UK. That's nothing compared to many other countries. It's not a Boris Wave country.
0: Well, why do they need a 13-story building in Brent then?
12: Well, that's up to them, isn't it? That's up to individual communities to decide what the space they need. I mean, it's a free market. I fail to see how this is a problem at all. I think
0: I'll tell you why the locals think it's a problem. There's no parking submitted with the planning, and they think that it could have upwards of 1,000 people for Friday prayers alone, which would cause quite a lot of disruption to the local area.
12: That's up to the local council to decide. I mean, they can just accept or reject it like any other ordinary planning application if parking is going to be an issue. This is a question of logistics. It's not an Islamist takeover. The last people likely to launch such a takeover are the Albanian community. The imam of this mosque is on record as condemning Wahhabi strains of Islam and defending a moderate interpretation. This is not a threat to the country. It's a logistical issue about parking.
0: I think some people look at the scale of these things a little bit like they did with the Cumbrian mosque there. The size and architecture of it is designed deliberately to be, I don't like to use the word like a display of dominance, but I'm not really sure what the other word is there, to be honest with you, like a deliberately oversized building, a statement with its scale.
12: Well, it's not personally the aesthetic that I would go for. I prefer a more neo-Gothic mosque myself, but I don't think this is intended to dominate the community. I mean, it's speculation. There's no evidence of anyone involved in this mosque, the architect or anyone else holding extremist views of any kind, despite all the scrutiny that they're naturally under. Now, if the council have a problem with the aesthetics and it's fit with the local community, by all means, they can object to that and ask for a resubmission or a replan. That's just normal planning procedure.
0: I mean, there have been issues like, for example, in Cumbria, where the local council had previously refused, or the neighbouring council had previously refused for a 5-bedroom children's home on the grounds that it was unsuitable due to the countryside location. But then obviously the neighbouring council did indeed approve a £2 million mega mosque. And in the local area there of Brent, they've recently just refused someone who wanted to knock down their domestic garage and basically build a new garage there. So it does seem fascinating that this has managed to even make it to this stage, doesn't it?
12: Well, yeah, it's the beauty of local democracy. And it's rather remarkable that with 0.4% Muslim population, they managed to take over the local council already. I mean, this is just local councils being local councils, being eccentric.
0: Is it, or is it fear of offence? Is it, or is it fear of causing offence?
12: Well, I can't speak for the individuals on the ground. But again, like the Albanian Muslim community run by this particular imam are the last people likely to be threatening violence or assault.
0: Is that true? Sorry, I'm not accusing anyone of this mosque of anything, but I mean, the Albanians do make up the large percentage of foreign criminals in British prisons.
12: Yes, but they're not Islamist extremists. They're more likely to be drug dealers or petty criminals. And those are perfectly good reasons to deport somebody if they're not a British citizen. But this is not a question of Albanian Muslims trying to take over Britain and turn it into an Islamic state.
0: Okay. All right, Jacob, thank you very much. I do always really appreciate you coming on. I do enjoy our chats. It's Jacob Williams, head of domestic policy at Pickthorpe House. Right, look, when we come back, we're going to be talking about Reform's plan to put the Navy in the Channel and whether or not Restore and Reform should join forces.
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2: Good evening. Welcome to your latest GB News weather update brought to you from the Met Office. A hot night for many of us in the south. Thunderstorms into tomorrow. A cooler day for most to come into tomorrow as well. But at the moment, we've got hot and humid air across much of the UK behind this warm front. Cold front is moving in as we head into Tuesday, but that brings some rain to more north and western areas in particular. Perhaps parts of the southwest of England and Wales seeing a few showers through this evening, but much of the focus of the rain will be across Northern Ireland and Scotland overnight. Dry across central and eastern areas and very warm and humid indeed. Temperatures holding up in the high teens to start the day on Tuesday. More in the way of cloud around through Tuesday for much of the UK, but there'll still be some strong sunshine in the south and east. Further north, persistent rain to start the day, heavy at times, particularly across more western areas of Scotland, parts of Northern Ireland, also seeing some heavy downpours. There'll be some gusty winds associated with some of these showers as well through the morning. West Wales, perhaps an odd shower through the morning as well as across more southwestern areas. I think for many western areas, there'll just be more cloud around on Tuesday and a stronger wind as well. So it will feel a little bit cooler than it has done today across the west with temperatures a few degrees lower. Across the east, though, we've got more in the way of sunshine and less of a breeze across the east of England. So it's going to be a warmer day for these areas. Thunderstorm warning for Northern Ireland throughout the afternoon and into the evening because the thunderstorms could bring some impacts to any outdoor events going on in Northern Ireland into tomorrow. On Wednesday, more rain to come for more northern areas, a risk or chance of showers further south for parts of England as well as Wales, but mostly it's going to be largely dry, particularly in the east. And the theme continues through the rest of the week. Chance of showers further north, drier further south and relatively warm. Bye-bye.
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0: It's 10 p.m. I'm Patrick Christie's tonight.
37: 200,000 people have turned up on our beaches illegally, including murderers and terrorists. That's more people than stormed the beaches of Normandy on D-Day. Reform will respond by ordering His Majesty's Royal Navy into the Channel to defend Britain's borders.
0: Well, there you have it. Reform launched their policy to put the Navy in the Channel to stop the boats, whereas Labour...
38: We also need to build a system that offers safe routes for people as well, because that also takes away the selling point of the gangs.
0: Yes, it looks like they just want more ways for people to break into Britain. Meanwhile...
39: Mother!
0: Well, there are 1,500 foreign criminals living in taxpayer-funded houses because the government won't deport them and they didn't want to tell you about it either, and...
40: I'm reaching out to put personalities and our past disagreements aside for the good of the country.
0: Well, is this a big moment? Should Reform and Restore do a deal? And I've got all of tomorrow's newspaper front pages tonight. The breaking news to bring you, though, is that at 10:30, I'll be able to tell you about the Prime Minister's announcement about another policy. And it's one I know that our viewers, you, will feel very, very strongly about indeed. But our panel tonight, we've got Daily Express columnist Carol Malone, Reform UK Sir Jake Berry, and political commentator Kai Wilshaw. And have you ever seen anything like this before? Yes, get ready, Britain. Here we go. Is it about time we put the Navy in the Channel? Next.
41: Good evening, your 10 o'clock news from the GB newsroom. The US president told GB News Britain is sitting on gold, but warned it will remain bankrupt unless it reopens drilling in the North Sea.
42: When you look at the UK, they have one of the best energy fields in the world, North Sea oil. Now, I think your new prime minister is going to actually open up the, from what I hear. I spoke to him, and he sounded terrific on this subject. But you open it up, you'll be a wealthy country. You keep it closed, you're going to be a bankrupt country, which is what you are now. Essentially, you're a bank.
41: Donald Trump also said he expects to have a very good relationship with the new Prime Minister, Andy Burnham, but urged him to tackle illegal immigration. It's killing not only the UK's economy, but the whole of Europe.
42: I think we're going to have a very good relationship. We'll see. I'm not going to tell him how to run his country, but I can tell you, immigration is an incredible problem for Europe. You're allowing people in that, in many cases, are not going to help you. I'm going to be nice. They're not going to help you.
41: The French Interior Ministry has criticised Reform UK's plans to tackle migrants crossing the English Channel in small boats, warning it would violate French sovereignty and maritime and international law. Nigel Farage has vowed to stop small boats crossing within 2 weeks of forming a government, with the help of the Royal Navy, who would intercept the dinghies and return them to either France or Belgium. England and Wales have seen their driest July since records began. The Met Office has described the extreme heat and little rain as truly exceptional. It comes as heat health alerts are issued for most of England, with temperatures reaching 35 degrees Celsius today. The Health Secretary Yvette Cooper says the hot weather has to be taken seriously.
1: In May and June, we sadly saw a real increase in the number of people who died as a result of heatwave conditions. The NHS now needs to prepare for summer pressures as well as for winter pressures, because the heat has real health consequences.
41: And the comedian Jimmy Cricket has died at the age of 80 after a short illness. He worked the comedy club scene throughout the 70s and 80s before getting his own ITV show, And There's More. He later fronted his own programme on BBC Radio 2. He spent his final days surrounded by his family, and his son Frankie said he asked for the last rites twice, almost like he asked for an encore. Those are your latest headlines. I'll have more for you at 11 o'clock.
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0: Well, there's been a big development in the battle to stop the illegal migrant invasion of Britain.
37: Spanish territory is being invaded. And Britain is being invaded too. 200,000 people have turned up on our beaches illegally, including murderers and terrorists. That's more people than stormed the beaches of Normandy on D-Day. Reform will respond by ordering His Majesty's Royal Navy into the Channel to defend Britain's borders. They will be ordered to see to it that not a single unauthorised vessel crossing the English Channel makes it to the United Kingdom. Tory and Labour governments responded to the invasion with a free ferry service and free hotels for the invaders. Reform will respond by launching the biggest military operation in the Channel since World War II.
0: Well, as if that wasn't clear enough, Nigel Farage did a press conference today and said this.
2: We are very confident that our policy of securely picking people up and safely taking them back to France, we are entirely confident that that falls within other conventions of international law, and you'll see that argued clearly in this document. And when you think about it, what is the Royal Navy for? If the Royal Navy is not there to protect this country from invasion, then frankly, I can't see what its purpose is.
0: OK, so what is Labour's policy under Andy Burnham?
3: Number of crossings is down by 50% this year compared with the same period in 2025. And the month we've just had, July, has been the lowest number for 6 years of people crossing. So clearly progress is being made, but we're not complacent. People want to see this issue addressed. I heard that on the doorsteps in Makerfield. But we also need to build a system that offers safe routes for people as well, because that also takes away the selling point of the gangs.
0: So basically, he just thinks things are actually getting better, and what we really need is another easier way for people to come to Britain. Labour will not call it an invasion.
4: It's obviously extremely concerning. I don't know that there is a word that you'd use to describe that, but I don't think that is a helpful. It's not an invading nation or force. It's, you know, a lot of people crossing over a border, attempting to enter another country, and we need to stop those people entering our country illegally.
0: It's not an invasion, it's just a lot of people illegally crossing a border, isn't it? Labour are currently tying themselves in knots, and so are people who criticise putting the Navy in the Channel and turning boats back. So they seem to think that it would be impossible to do that under international law, that the Navy wouldn't want to do it anyway, and that it could be too dangerous. So why then is Spain, an EU member and a member of the ECHR, allowed to use their military and immediately deport a load of Moroccans back to where they came from? Listen to this from Labour's Tris Osborne, who was interviewed by Emily Carver yesterday.
5: I don't understand why Spain can deport people immediately and we can't. Is it not exactly the same principle of undocumented, mostly male migrants travelling into a country that is not theirs illegally? Do you see what I mean? Is it not the same principle?
6: Yeah, look, I absolutely accept the principle is the same. Clearly, the method of entry this time is very different to what we would experience. But there has been some success with our policy, and there are four elements to this. So, first of all, smashing the gangs. We've seen a 42% reduction in boat crossings. That's through international agreements with France, Belgium and other countries. Of course, the gangs are going to adapt, and we need to be aware of that.
0: But the method of entry isn't that different, really, is it? I mean, we've already seen today footage online of people getting in boats from Morocco and getting across to the Spanish mainland. So it's okay for Spain to use the military and to deport people immediately, but it's not okay for us to do it. The world has just witnessed, in high definition, the caliber of people breaking into Europe immediately, but it's not okay for us to do it. The world has just witnessed, in high definition, the caliber of people breaking into Europe.

0: The cemetery. Yeah, I think so. Watch your step.
1: Yes, in case you're wondering, that did appear to be human feces in the graveyard there. The Home Office is guilty of some outrageous gaslighting, in my opinion. Look at this post. They say, oh, nearly 60% of small boat crossings have been stopped since July 2024. That is so misleading. That means, actually, that more than 40% have succeeded. And the ones who fail will just try again, won't they? It's delaying the problem, not solving it. And the people criticising the idea of the Navy in the Channel and immediate deportations have to answer as to why it's okay for Spain, Poland, Hungary, Bulgaria and Latvia, who, all members of the ECHR, all these countries, why can they use their military to deport the illegals? But Britain can't. Anyway, let's get the views of my panel on this now. Daily Express columnist Carol Malone. We've got Reform UK member Sergey Berrien, political commentator Kai Wilshaw. So, yeah, Carol, I'll start with you. Should we put the Navy in the Channel and turn them back to France?
2: Of course. If you're not willing to use the military to defend our sovereign nation, what is the point of it? And you're quite, you know, I think that at the announcement by Reform today, I think people would have been cheering from the rafters throughout this country. Not because they're racist, not because they lack compassion, but because they're sick to death of people coming into this country to make a better life for themselves at the expense of our lives. We're having to pay for people who come here illegally to have a better life at the expense of our own. And I just think, you know, the fact that, you know, what, that's thing that Youssef just did there and Farage's speech today, very powerful. It's what British people want to hear. Doesn't make them racist. It doesn't make them uncaring. It means that they want to stop the invasion. And for Louise Hague to say what happened in Ceuta was not an invasion, she's nuts. That was an absolute invasion. And we saw there what a borderless world will look like. And that's what will happen in Europe if we don't get our borders under control. And it is coming here. It's coming to a beach near us in the very near future, because the people who get to Spain are going to come to El Dorado benefit.
1: And by the way, that's been caught on video today as well. So today, there have been two videos that I've seen where the kind of citizen journalist has been going around speaking to Moroccans in Ceuta, asking them where they want to go.
2: Britain.
1: Paris, London, Belgium, all these. They're rattling it off. The idea that they want to stay in Spain really is for the birds. But Jake, the practicalities of this now then. Explain to me how this is legal for us to put the Navy in the Channel and send people back to France.
3: So there's a very well argued section in the document produced by Reform today. The basis of this is the 1971 Immigration Act, whereby entering this country is a crime without authority to do so. It's why we all have to wave our passports or put them in e-gates at airports. So the fundamental basis of this is it is illegal to enter this country as an invader or an enemy alien or whatever it may be, and we're going to enforce that piece of law, which hasn't been enforced for a very long time. At the same time, Reform in the first few weeks of government will bring forward a new Borders Act. It will be one of the biggest changes to the immigration system this country has ever seen, which will reinforce a lot of this action taken. And this isn't absolutely brand new, by the way. Back in 2020, the Conservative government had a similar policy of turning boats around in the Channel. It didn't work, mainly because they didn't have the guts to see it through. But actually, in that process, it became clear, number one, that the French wouldn't stop them. And it also became absolutely clear that this was a legal thing to do. Now, Reform are talking about going one step further. I support that. But actually, it's much safer to say to people, if they are in a dangerous, hazardous boat, we will, as a humanitarian operation, put them on a small UK boat, something like the rigid inflatables, the rib boats that we just saw in that clip, and return them to France. France has a legal obligation as a third country, just like Morocco does, by the way, to Spain, who've been using the military to push people back over the border, has a legal obligation to take these people back. And they've repeatedly committed to do that. And they've been paid hundreds of millions of pounds to do it. We just haven't had a government that's tough enough to see this through. And that's what Nigel Farage and Reform are planning.
1: So obviously, in the last few days, we've seen Spain be able to use the military and to deport people immediately. I was doing a bit of research before it. Also do it in Bulgaria, they do it in Poland, they do it in Latvia as well. They are all allowed to do it as member states of the European Union and as signatories to the ECHR. So why couldn't Britain?
4: Well, in the Spain example, It's only, it's a carve

0: illegal carve-out that they have for fence jumpers into Ceuta. They have a cooperating nation. Morocco takes the migrants back. And so that's quite a unique case. Everybody else, anywhere...
1: Are we not better allies with France than Spain is with Morocco?
0: Sorry?
1: Are we not better allies with France than Spain is with Morocco?
0: But they don't want them as much as we don't want them, Patrick. Just on this whole plan, Nigel Farage and Captain Usla, Sia Youssef, are insulting the British people by even calling it a plan, right? If it was a dinghy, it has so many holes in it, Carol, that if it was a dinghy, it wouldn't make it off the beach.
2: We wouldn't make it off the beach. Fight to curb immigration. No, no. We are committed to it.
0: This is not a plan. It's not a plan.
3: It's not a plan because you disagree with
0: it.
2: It couldn't be more of a plan.
0: We know exactly what it is. It's a distraction, isn't it? All this is, they've whipped this out just to distract from Nigel Farage's own issues.
2: This is a typical leftist response.
0: Okay, well, I'll read you a response from somebody else. The last thing the nation wants or needs are yet more promises that will not survive legal, operational, or practical reality.
2: Who's saying this?
0: That's Henry Bolton, the national security spokesman for Restore Britain. A leftist.
1: He's on next, actually, Henry Bolton.
0: Well, indeed.
4: You can ask him about it.
0: And that's why it's clear to everybody, clear as day, that this is a distraction, not a plan in the slightest. You can see that.
3: I think the Labour Party wants to distract from their lack of a plan. But actually, this document has been co-authored by retired senior Royal Navy and military personnel. This is not a sort of half-baked idea. This is a brilliantly legally argued, I'm a lawyer myself, I like to read the law behind it, it's a brilliant legally argued case about what Britain can do. And let's be really honest about this. It's not really a political thing. I think the British people are going, well, nothing else has worked.
2: Yeah. Let's do
3: this. So at least reform has a plan. Let's put the Royal Navy in the channel. They won't be in battleships. They'll be in small boats turning people back. And they did this in Australia. I think it was called Operation Sovereign Borders.
2: 13 years ago, and it worked brilliantly.
3: And it worked. And what happened? The boats stopped coming.
0: Where were they stopped?
3: Nothing else has worked.
0: Where were they stopped? International waters?
3: They were stopped on the Australian seaboard.
0: Were they stopped in international waters?
3: They were stopped on the Australian seaboard.
0: Do we have international waters in the channel?
3: Well, yes, we do.
0: Do we have them in that particular strait?
3: We do, yes.
0: You are proposing pushing back dinghies into French waters with some sort of...
3: That's not what reform are proposing. This is a brilliant plan. It is a humanitarian operation which will take people out of these... I mean, we've seen lots of people die this summer. Take people out of these death trap dinghies, put them in safe boats and return them to the place they came from. That is France's legal obligation. France is legally obliged.
0: You can't manufacture another country's legal obligation.
3: It's not.
0: The obligation is also the rescuer.
3: I don't know if you've read it, but actually France have a treaty obligation with the UK to take these people back. That is what we're paying for.
1: We need clarity on this. We need clarity on this. So, illegal migrants in a dinghy. They get them picked up. Well, they'll obviously be there.
3: If the dinghy's unsafe.
1: If the dinghy's unsafe, and then they get put in a safe boat, piloted by a member of the Navy?
3: That's what it is.
1: Member of the British military
3: will take them back.
1: Will be in a boat and sail into French waters and drop them off at the beach.
3: Yeah.
0: Everybody. Okay. Come on.
1: I don't see what's controversial about it.
0: Well, France would disagree, by the way.
1: But that's the point.
2: Who cares if France disagrees?
0: Well, either you care or you don't care.
3: So what happens?
0: The captain's then taking the boat into French waters.
3: The French will open fire on the Royal Marines.
0: I don't think that boat will get to the beach.
2: Yes, it will, of course.
0: No, of course it won't.
3: So this is the typical haul up the white flag, surrender monkey approach of the left.
2: It is.
3: Everything we have tried, Conservative governments, Labour governments, they say they inherited chaos, they've been in power for 2 years, hasn't worked. This is a plan that will stop the boats. We've seen it in Australia. It worked in Australia. Okay. You've got to believe in Britain. You should believe in our military. Turn them back.
1: So one of the risks, Carol, would be that a member of the Royal Navy gets in one of these boats. There are sometimes 100 illegal migrants on this boat. So would they not firstly try to attack the member of the Royal Navy?
2: Well, there won't just be one, will there?
1: Okay.
2: There won't just be one member. Okay. There'll be a few members there.
1: Right.
2: There'll be a few Marines.
1: And then if the French then put one of their boats in the water at their line, and they refuse to allow the British boat across the channel. There's a standoff, and at some point someone's going to have to blink.
2: But and if we Jake's blink just explained, first, legally the French can't do that. They have a legal obligation to take these people back. Now, you know, the French might get upset at the thought of us doing this. However, we have paid the French the thick end of £1 billion over the past few years, and they what they have done is virtually nothing, and they've told their gendarmes on the beach, let them all cross. So who cares what the French think? Take them back. If they have a legal obligation to take them, they can't stop us. They're not going to put a boat into the water and stop us taking back what's come from them.
3: So the last Conservative government legally went down this route in 2020, and it is possible legally to do it. And do you know what? We've had a series of gutless governments that have failed to get a grip on this. I was part of the last Conservative government, before you remind me, don't worry. I'll tell viewers myself. We've had a series of gutless governments, one of the reasons I was so pleased to leave the Conservative Party, who failed to get a grip on this. This is a crisis that will only be solved by a robust response. We've had everything else. You've got to do something. Reform have a plan. Everyone, including the Labour politicians, should be getting behind this plan.
0: The reason the Johnson-Priti Patel plan for pushbacks fell apart was because it didn't even get to court, because they dropped the plan in the end because of just how many different conventions and laws that it would break. Not just the ECHR, which I know you'll say, well, pull out of it, but also maritime law, the Refugee Convention.
2: There's a whole raft of issues. It's about humanitarian crisis, and that's exactly how you phrase this.
0: But the duty is not on France to just because we decide that we're going to push boats back or take them back. French waters.
2: Why can't we protect our borders? You think it's an affront for us to want to protect our borders and
0: to
2: do it?
0: I want us to protect our
2: borders. How are we going to do it?
0: But it doesn't do anybody any justice to pretend like this plan is anything other than full of holes and just a distraction from
2: the
0: reforms.
2: You'd like it to be full of holes. The fact it is a plan, it's been well thought out. Or Burnham's response to Suter. Burnham's response this weekend was, well, actually, it's Spain's responsibility. No, it isn't, because it's coming here as well. It affects the whole of Europe. Europe's borders are crumbling. And gutless leaders like the one in Spain. The guy in Spain just allowed 1 million people. He just gave them amnesty. Together with the people, the families they will bring, that could be 3 to 4 million people. We've got to stop doing this. We're destroying ourselves from within. It's crazy.
1: Well, actually, that was a distraction from Spain's economic woes, wasn't it? That's why he did it, because he was worried about the aging
3: population. My real concern
2: to bite
3: is
2: him on the backside, because this won't be the first time they do this.
3: My real concern about what's going to happen in Gibraltar. I suspect what we've seen on Spain and Morocco could start in Gibraltar. That's a real test for this government to see how they deal with it. I don't know what the answer
1: started,
3: is to that.
1: They've started sailing boats across, not just to Gibraltar, but obviously near.
3: But what we've seen in Spain could be happening in Gibraltar.
2: The law in Spain is that if people get to Ceuta swimming, they can't legally be turned back. That's part of the problem. Well, Spain have got to change those laws too.
1: Well, there we go. Look, I suppose we'll wait and see what happens, but a lot has to happen before reform are in that position, and that is actually something that we are going to be talking about next. But before we get stuck into the reform/restore deal that may or may not happen, it is time now for the Great British Giveaway. Loads of cash, bit of gold. Here's how you can be able to win it.
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5: 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UK only. Entrance must be 18 or over. Lines close at 4 p.m. on the 21st of August. 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Entries will be pooled. Please check the closing time if listening or watching on demand. Good luck.
1: Coming up, all of tomorrow's newspaper front page is breaking news on the front of the eye. It's not really breaking news, is it? It's the driest July in 190 years. We've lived it. Anyway, plus, I've got some more breaking news for you, though. This time it's actually breaking news. Andy Burnham's got another policy announcement for you, and I'm legally allowed to tell you what it is in about 5 minutes' time. But before that...
6: I did actually reach out back yesterday to him. I did say, look, should we have a call? I haven't heard back yet.
1: Well, could this be a massive moment in British politics? Should Reform do a deal with Rupert Lowe's Restore? That's next.
7: I've been in Westminster for a long time, but I know that though power may be here, its effect on people's lives is across the whole of the country. We may be where rules are made, but it's where they're implemented that matters. Join me, Jacob Rees-Mogg, for forthright and frank discussion on where Britain has come from, where it's going, and where it will end up. That's State of the Nation, Monday to Thursday, 8 to 9 o'clock. Vox Populi, Vox Dei.
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1: Well, shortly we've got all of tomorrow's newspapers coming up. But first, Reform UK leader Nigel Farage has said that he would be open to negotiations with Rupert Lowe's Restore Britain over an electoral pact. So in a social media post over the weekend, Mr. Lowe said that the two parties needed to work together to bring about a patriotic government.
31: I'm reaching out to put personalities and our past disagreements aside for the good of the country we all so want to succeed. To ask one simple question: how can we restore Britain?
1: So the Restore Britain leader went on to say that he would only agree to a pact if Mr Farage agreed to five policies, including the exclusion of former Tory ministers like Robert Jemrick from any Restore Reform cabinet. So at a press conference this afternoon, Nigel Farage said,
0: If it was the offer of a deal, it came in a very unusual way. I have responded to it potentially, you know, with an open mind, as I would, but I'm certainly not going to be ditching people that I view to be allies.
1: Okay, well, we are now joined by the former leader of UKIP, Henry Bolton, who's also now part of Restore, I believe. So, Henry, thank you very, very much. So, go on then. Given that Rupert's the one who's made the offer, why should Nigel take the deal?
2: Because this isn't about Reform or Restore or Nigel or Rupert. It's about the nation. We face some existential threats to who we are as a nation, as a people. We've got mass immigration. We've got the issue with illegal immigration. We've got to bring back confidence and optimism, prosperity and security for everybody living in these islands. And if you had been out on the streets of Norfolk or Makerfield or Manchester, you would have heard people from both Reform, members of both Reform and Restore, saying, if only, you know, we could sort of all get it together. And I think Rupert thinks that this is indeed something that we should at least try to do, hence the offer. And the offer is really unambiguously clear. You know, Rupert has said, you know, we'll put aside past differences for the good of the country. But we're still waiting any form of response from Nigel or from Reform.
1: Okay. Just to be clear on the five core demands set by Rupert Lowe, mass deportations, fine, yeah, the immediate and systematic mass deportations of all illegal immigrants and including women and children, strict cultural and legal bans, so things like a ban on the burqa, halal and kosher slaughter, Sharia courts, cousin marriage, mass public Islamic prayer, a referendum on the death penalty, welfare cuts for self-sufficiency, so ran through enormous cuts to public welfare spending, and as we've already said, the exclusion of former Tory ministers, so banning anyone like Robert Jemrick or Suella Braverman from ever serving in a future coalition or a joint cabinet. And I suspect that Rupert knows that Nigel is realistically not, definitely not, going to go for the last one, is he?
2: Yeah, but the rationale for that is that both Reform, so they say, and Restore are trying to undo the harm and the damage that was done by in some cases, those very people, or it occurred whilst on their watch, and certainly by their governments or governments that they were part of. So it's a bit bizarre to think that they should be part of the solution going forward. That's the rationale. You may or may not agree with it, but that's the rationale behind it. And if Nigel wants to discuss that with Rupert, the offer is still on the table for him to do so. It's not going to be taken off the table, but in the meantime, we're marching forward. We've got a country to restore.
1: Yeah, I mean, is it not going to be a little bit tricky, though, in the sense that, and I'm paraphrasing here, but you know, Rupert has obviously said various different things about how he believes that Nigel Farage is would not be a good leader of the country and is not strong enough. So for him to now to want to do a deal with him, it doesn't really seem to make much sense, does it, if he genuinely believes those things?
2: Well, what, he's supposed to try and do a deal with somebody else in Reform? No.
1: Or the Tories?
2: The Reform and Restore essentially want to go in much the same direction. Mm. Many of the aims, if you like, the things we want to deliver on are the same. Now, there's some differences in terms of methodology, and that's, you know, we could talk about the plan Operation Fortress if you want, but I'm going to sort of be quite firm there. It's not that I disagree with securing our borders, stopping the boats. You know as well as anybody does that I am absolutely dedicated to that cause. But I know that this country cannot stand another government that makes promises that actually, when it comes to trying to implement them, will not survive the operational, administrative, practical, legal reality. And that's the problem. And I actually discussed this some time ago with Richard Tice, the efficacy of precisely this plan. And I explained why it won't work, but it's gone in one ear and out the other. Other people have said it as well. So, you know, that's a difference. The aim is not different. The methodology, the credibility in delivering it, and being able to enter government with absolutely ready to go, properly prepared plans is another thing.
1: Okay.
2: And it's about detail. So, you know, in terms of the effect, look, you know, we are no such discussion between two major political parties. Yes, Reform has larger membership than us, but we're catching them. We're really, as a 5.5-6 month old party, doing incredibly well. And so, you know, you can't expect that two such parties are going to be able to iron out all of these things in a phone call. That's not just going to happen. Just simply not going to happen. But the two leaders, and maybe with an inner team, need to sit down and discuss sensibly and rationally what the art of the possible might be. There are
1: huge numbers of people who absolutely want that to happen, and you know, again, there is a certain irony, of course, about, you know, the parties who would openly describe themselves as being more patriotic, and I think by the kind of right thinking person in Britain are viewed as being more patriotic. If they can't get themselves together and we end up with a far left government, and what was the point of all of that patriotism? But Henry, we'll leave you there. I appreciate you coming on, mate, and talking about all of that. And we'll touch base again soon. Henry Bolsner, a former leader of UKIP, now, of course, part of Restore. What do you make of that at home? Anyway, coming up, all of tomorrow's newspaper front pages, breaking news on the front of The Guardian, and here it is. So, this is Andy Burnham's new policy. Rapists and groomers will not be freed from prison early. However, this will not apply, apparently, to people who are actually guilty of manslaughter, which is why this review about early release was launched in the first place, because it means that the killers of PC Harper could still be allowed out. That's next.
3: I forecast a perfect holiday in the sun.
4: Weather looking good then?
3: For sure. And no worries about our travel insurance.
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6: It's turning more humid over the next few days in the UK, but it's even hotter across the Mediterranean, and the dry and sunny weather is set to continue for most through the week ahead. There may well be a slight downturn in temperatures compared to recent weeks across parts of Portugal and Spain, but we'll still see highs in the low 30s. There may well be one or two isolated afternoon showers and thunderstorms across the Pyrenees, the Alps and down the spine of Italy, but many coastal resorts in Italy, the Balkans, Greece and Turkey will stay fine, sunny and very hot through much of the week ahead.
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0: Am I allowed to talk then?
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1: Okay, let me get you the first look at tomorrow's newspaper front pages. The Mirror, they go for Farage's sinking ship, and this is his plan to put the Navy in the Channel. The Express, 2 jabs a year to target a silent killer. Apparently, it can control people with high blood, control people's high blood pressure, I should say. Control people with high blood pressure. Anyway, the Eye, driest July in 190 years. The Guardian, now this is the one that we're going to be focusing on. Rapists and groomers will not be freed early, says the Prime Minister. However, the Sun have exposed the, well, literally fatal flaw in this. Cop killers will go free. And you remember the whole furore about the early release scheme in recent weeks was caused because the killers of PC Harper were about to be released early. And Andy Burnham said, whoa, whoa, whoa, I'll do a review of this. And his review has concluded, okay, well, rapists and groomers won't go free. Good, that's a good thing. But actually, the killers of PC Harper still will. I mean, Joe, it doesn't seem to make any sense.
28: It's wrong, isn't it? It creates a false dichotomy, if you like, is, you know, all these bad people, rapists, groomers, and by the way, murderers, there's one place they should be, and that's kept in prison. Mm. They should not be released early. They should be made to serve their full sentence. And in fact, in many cases, they should have sentences which run sentence after sentence to keep them in for the rest of their life. It should, life imprisonment should sometimes mean life. And it just creates like a false, well, if you kill people, that's kind of not as bad as raping people. They're both appalling, heinous crimes. People should be in jail for them.
1: I just don't understand how you can do a review and that review can say that if you've raped or groomed someone, you will be put behind bars.
28: Well, the one thing it set out to succeed, it's failed in.
1: But if you kill a police officer by dragging him to death in the most brutal way possible behind a car, that you can go free.
2: It is astonishing because, you know, the sentences should be determined on the impact that they have on people's lives or their families. Rape has the most devastating impact on women who have to live for the rest of their lives with that. It can wreck their lives entirely, can wreck future relationships, whatever, current relationships. You know, with what's happened to PC Harper. You know, Lizzie Harper's life was wrecked. You know, his mother's life was wrecked by this. Every day of their lives, this crime is in their heads. What happened to this young man is in their heads. And yet...
0: this government makes a distinction that rape isn't as, sorry, that killing a cop isn't as bad as rape. Well, they're both terrible. And as Jake says, you should both be in prison. More importantly, you should serve all of your sentence, not 40% of it.
1: Yes. I mean, it is yet another problem that might be solved by deporting foreign criminals, to be fair, because then we would have 12% more space in our prisons. And by the way, that number's only going to rise, isn't it, as more people...
0: And that's 14,000 spaces.
1: Commit crimes. Yeah, exactly. So like, and that number's going to be bigger and bigger and bigger as the years goes on. Until maybe at some point someone's going to have to think, hang on a minute, are foreign nationals more likely to commit crime in Britain? Because it certainly looks that way. But, Kai, what do you think of this? Has Burnham made a misstep here?
3: Well, no, he's met the moment a little bit, hasn't he? He's done part of the right thing, but clearly, you know, as one of the comments from the Ministry of Justice says, there's clearly in this review then been some trade-offs that have had to be made, because they say in that quote right at the end that they won't talk about the analysis of when this means prisons will be full again, and we can take them from that it's going to be pretty dicey pretty quick, isn't it? Mm. And so there has to have been a judgment made that for whatever reason, rapists and groomers maybe pose a greater threat, a greater risk if they're released early compared to murderers or whoever else the other people are. I don't understand that. Well, yes, because politics is about trade-offs, I'm afraid, Carol.
0: The killing of a cop.
3: You just called...
0: No, you cannot call the killing of a cop a trade-off.
3: But I'm
0: afraid. What happens to his killer? No,
3: you can't put prisons up tomorrow, and so what would you do?
0: Yes, you can, actually. You could build a Nightingale prison in a week if you wanted to.
3: And watch
0: you
3: that.
0: Could actually you
3: oh,
0: could
3: and
0: actually
3: put some of the most dangerous prisoners in the country into something that you've popped up in a couple of weeks. That's nonsense, Carol. These are like some of reforms policies.
0: Let me finish my sentence. No, you put the less dangerous criminals in the ones you've just directed, and you put the really dangerous ones in the prisons.
3: That's biggest mass movement of criminals ever seen in this country.
0: Oh,
3: you're
0: going to
3: move them all
0: that?
3: Between...
0: The biggest
1: well, you managed to get number
3: seven. Well, because you're saying that you put all the low... The more dangerous
0: didn't
3: ones.
0: Say, I said some. Create spaces in mainstream prisons.
28: Look, I'm saying a very sensible idea for Carol Malone. She's got my vote for Home Secretary.
0: Yeah,
28: manage the risk.
1: Well, no, number 10.
28: Low risk offenders in low risk prisons, high risk offenders, don't let them out.
1: Knocked up number 10 North pretty quickly. Managed to secure
3: that. Was already a government building, wasn't it, Patrick? An office is slightly different to setting up a prison.
0: So you secure. Use another building.
3: We know already how detention centres have taken years and years to set up on a similar principle.
28: Where there's a will, isn't
3: there?
28: Right.
1: We're going to move on. But because tomorrow's front page of the Daily Mail, they go for some more details about the suspects in the murder of that British refugee charity worker. He is, of course, the Afghan small boat migrant. And we're also going to be talking about whether or not it's right that Andy Burnham is set to go on holiday tomorrow. That's next.
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1: Welcome back. Okay, so the rest of tomorrow's newspaper front page is The Times. Killers but not rapists to be given early release. Yeah, there you go. And the Daily Mail. Athens suitcase murder suspects. And again, it's that Afghan small boat migrant who arrived in Greece. The Telegraph, PC Harper killers will still be freed early. We've covered quite a few of those. I do just want to touch on quickly. Do we think that it's right that Andy Burnham is off on holiday already? He's due to go on holiday tomorrow. Should we guess where he's going to go, actually? Because he's dead normal, isn't he? So, like, will he be... Oh, Anglesey?
0: Yeah, somewhere in Wales. Or Devon, maybe. I would say Benidorm, but he probably know. But somewhere like Benidorm.
1: Yeah, I don't know. What do you think?
28: He's got enough T-shirts. I mean, that's a very... We know he's not going to have a problem packing. He just pack all his T-shirts. Yeah. He loves T-shirts. I mean, the country... is in ashes, and there is a really good argument to say he's a new prime minister, he's new in the job, and he should just stick to the job and try and turn things around.
0: Till September, at
28: but,
0: least.
28: You know, he's decided he's got his 2 weeks, might be going to Talaka in North Wales, you know.
1: Well, where do we think he'll go?
3: I'm intrigued by this idea he's going to Wales. No, he's going to stick.
28: I think Carol just made that. Oh, no, it's Patrick.
1: No, that's it. Well, no, because there's a lot of people from Manchester, famously, who go to Anglesey.
28: They go to Aberystwyth.
1: Yeah. Aberystwyth.
0: Yeah. Aberystwyth, that's it, yeah. Yes.
3: I don't know. I think he might go. I think he'd go to Spain or something, no? But and on the T-shirts, I don't know. That's his work outfit. He might go on holiday in his shirt and tie.
28: Do you think he'd go on holiday and wear a suit?
3: Yeah,
28: I'm
3: exactly.
28: On holiday. I'll put a suit on. It's a proper job being on holiday.
3: Yeah.
28: I must say, by the way, he probably needs a break. So,
1: well, there is that. There is that.
0: Why does he need a break? He's been in the job for 2 weeks, man. Leave it at least a couple of months.
3: Oh, but he had a job before that. He fought an election.
0: Well, he was a mayor.
3: Is that not a real job?
0: It's not a hard job. Let's
1: okay. Well, I'll tell you what. Someone who would have had an absolute field day with this is the late great Rod Liddell. And I just wanted to finish the show by. By paying a little bit of a tribute, really, to Rod Liddell, tremendous, tremendous bloke who sadly passed away at the age of 66 after a short battle with illness. Viewers and listeners will know who Rod was, truly one of a kind, a man with an absolutely ferocious wit, vast, vast intelligence, could write a better article than anyone I've ever come across, that's for sure, and was just a hilarious bloke to be around. Carol?
0: You know, he was a writer's writer, you know. Rod Liddell would write a line, a pithy, sharp line, and you know, all of us would go, God, I wish we'd written that. But the thing was, he was a huge intellect, but he was able to write for people of every colour, class and creed. He got through to everyone, and that is an art that not many journalists have, actually, and he had it. And the other thing is, he didn't give a stuff anything.
1: He didn't.
0: And he would say the most outrageous things, didn't give a stuff about what happened. He'd say, well, do whatever you have to do. Mm. And that's what we all loved about him as journalists, that he was braver than most of us. And he will be sadly missed in this profession. It will be a less colourful profession without
1: 100%. And in the next hour, I've got a couple of Rod Little anecdotes for you that I know that you are all going to really, really love. Truly one of a kind, a very, very sad loss, not just to journalism, but to wider society. And we wish him, his family, I should say, we wish his family all the very best at what must be an incredibly difficult time. But look, when we come back, we are going to be giving you more of a detailed look at all of tomorrow's newspaper front pages. The big one seems to be that killers but not rapists will be given an early release, which is absolutely baffling. Some more information as well on the Afghan small boat migrant who is suspected of murdering a refugee charity worker, all that and more.
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5: Good evening. Welcome to your latest GB News weather update brought to you from the Met Office. A hot night for many of us in the south. Thunderstorms into tomorrow. A cooler day for most to come into tomorrow as well. But at the moment, we've got hot and humid air across much of the UK behind this warm front. Cold front is moving in as we head into Tuesday. But that brings some rain to more north and western areas in particular. Perhaps parts of the southwest of England and Wales seeing a few showers through this evening. But much of the focus of the rain will be across Northern Ireland and Scotland overnight. Dry across central and eastern areas and very warm and humid indeed. Temperatures holding up in the high teens to start the day on Tuesday. More in the way of cloud around through Tuesday for much of the UK, but there'll still be some strong sunshine in the south and east. Further north, persistent rain to start the day, heavy at times, particularly across more western areas of Scotland, parts of Northern Ireland, also seeing some heavy downpours. There'll be some gusty winds associated with some of these showers as well through the morning. West Wales, perhaps an odd shower through the morning, as well as across more southwestern areas. But I think for many western areas, there'll just be more cloud around on Tuesday and a stronger wind as well. So it will feel a little bit cooler than it has done today across the west, with temperatures a few degrees lower. Across the east, though, we've got more in the way of sunshine and less of a breeze across the east of England. So it's going to be a warmer day for these areas. Thunderstorm warning for Northern Ireland throughout the afternoon and into the evening, because the thunderstorms could bring some impacts to any outdoor events going on in Northern Ireland into tomorrow. On Wednesday, more rain to come for more northern areas, a risk or chance of showers further south for parts of England as well as Wales, but mostly it's going to be largely dry, particularly in the east. And the theme continues through the rest of the week: chance of showers further north, drier further south and relatively warm. Bye-bye.
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1: Well, this appears to be completely warped and perverse logic, doesn't it? So rapists and people guilty of grooming offences, they will not be set for early release. That's the good bit. The bad bit is that killers will be. So remember this whole furore about the killers of PC Andrew Harper being released early, and Andy Burnham made a big song and dance about, I'll have a review into it, don't worry. Well, it turns out that review has basically said that the same thing can keep happening and that the killers will be released. We've got all of that and loads more when we delve into tomorrow's front pages.
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1: Welcome along to a late edition, all of tomorrow's newspaper front pages tonight and breaking right now. Yes, it's across the front of several different national newspapers. There's killers but not rapists to be given early release. So essentially, Andy Burnham's had a look at the situation that was sparked by the killers of PC Harper about to be released early. He said, don't worry, lads, I'll review it. And then it turns out that his review has culminated in them being allowed out of prison. But I suppose at least rapists and groomers will have to stay behind bars. What a world we live in. And that means...
37: I feel that for the family it's an appalling crime that was committed. The main perpetrator will not be subject to any early release.
1: Well, hang on a minute. That now sounds a bit like a lie, because cop killers will go free. And PC Harper's widow, who's already been through so much, says that it's disgusting. And she's right about that, isn't she? So is this Burnham's, well, I was going to say first misstep, but actually there's been quite a few already, hasn't there? Meanwhile...
38: If the Royal Navy is not there to protect this country from invasion, then frankly, I can't see what its purpose is.
1: Yeah, well, the Mirror have got stuck into this. They say that this is Farage's sinking ship, and it is his plan to put the Navy in the Channel and return the illegals to France. And...
38: I did actually reach out back yesterday to him. I did say, look, should we have a call? I haven't heard back yet.
1: Yeah, I mean, it's not going that well, really, this, because the Reform Restore Pact emerged just over there on the horizon, and then they've already started having a row over private WhatsApp messages being released. So it doesn't look like it's going to happen, does it? And...
39: But you open it up, you'll be a wealthy country. You keep it closed, you're going to be a bankrupt country, which is what you are now. Essentially, you're a bankrupt country.
1: Oh, cheers, Don. So speaking to GB News earlier this evening, President Donald Trump has warned Andy Burnham that Britain is a bankrupt country and will only solve its problems by opening up the North Sea. Finally, though...
40: We're all going on a summer holiday.
1: Yes, sorry. Just 2 weeks into being Prime Minister, Andy Burnham is off on holiday. But the big question is, where's he going to go? Because you've got to remember, he's dead normal, isn't he? He's dead normal. So where is it going to be that he goes on holiday? You can send in your ideas.

0: Joining us this evening is the Daily Express columnist Carol Malone, Junior News contributor Kai Wilshaw, and comedian Leo Kirst. But first, though, let's get those headlines with Bethany Elsie.
1: Patrick, thank you. Good evening. Your top stories from the GB newsroom at 3 minutes past 11. Offenders convicted of rape, child sex offences and grooming gang crimes will be banned from the planned early prison release scheme. But it's understood those convicted of manslaughter will still qualify. The government insists anyone released early will face tougher supervision, including GPS tagging and restriction zones. And a new £10 million support package for victims has also been announced alongside plans to expand prison capacity. The US president has told GB News Britain is sitting on gold, but warned it will remain bankrupt unless it reopens drilling in the North Sea.
2: When you look at the UK, they have one of the best energy fields in the world, North Sea oil. Now, I think your new prime minister is going to actually open up the, from what I hear. I spoke to him and he sounded terrific on this subject. But you open it up, you'll be a wealthy country. You keep it closed, you're going to be a bankrupt country, which is what you are now. Essentially, you're a bankrupt country.
1: Donald Trump has also said he expects to have a very good relationship with the new Prime Minister, Andy Burnham, but urged him to tackle illegal migration, saying it's killing not only the UK's economy, but the whole of Europe.
2: I think we're going to have a very good relationship. We'll see. I'm not going to tell him how to run his country, but I can tell you, immigration is an incredible problem for Europe. You're allowing people in that in many cases are not going to help you. I'm going to be nice. They're not going to help you.
1: England and Wales have seen their driest July since records began 80 years ago. The Met Office has described the extreme heat and little rain as truly exceptional. The Health Secretary, Yvette Cooper, says the hot weather has to be taken seriously.
3: In May and June, we sadly saw a real increase in the number of people who died as a result of heatwave conditions. The NHS now needs to prepare for summer pressures as well as for winter pressures because the heat has real health consequences.
1: And the journalist and broadcaster Rod Liddell has died at the age of 66 after a short illness. He was a high-profile columnist for the Sunday Times and the Sun and the Spectator. He also had his own show on Times Radio. His children have paid tribute, saying he was their guide on how to live an extraordinary life. Those are your latest headlines. Let's get back to Patrick.
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0: Welcome along. Let me get you a first look at Tuesday's newspaper front pages. The Metro, 15 stone lighter, and the jabs are just the job. Well, there you go. So someone's managed to ship 15 stone. That's pretty incredible, to be fair. It doesn't really matter how you do it. The Mirror, Farage's sinking ship. We probably put that bloke on it before he lost all the weight, didn't they? But this is Nigel Farage's, the Mirror's take, anyway, on Nigel Farage's plan to stop the boats. I can't help but feel as though, really, the Mirror just don't want it to stop. You know, so there you go. They just see them as future Daily Mirror readers, don't they, these people? But they would have to learn English first. The Express. Two jabs a year to target the silent killers. This is apparently two jabs that you can get to fight against high blood pressure, basically, as I understand it. So there you go. The Eye. Driest July in 190 years, they go for, which... You know, by the way, nothing I think exemplifies the absolute lunacy of the hose pipe ban in Britain than the fact that the local council fenced off my entire park all winter so that they could relay the turf. And then because of the hose pipe ban, they couldn't water it. So now it's all died. And they're going to have to do it again. Whereas nobody, and I mean literally nobody in the local area, would have given a stuff if they'd have broken the hose pipe ban to water the grass. Mm. So, you know, there we are. Anyway, The Guardian, much more serious story this. Rapists and groomers will not be freed early, says the Prime Minister. However, they do appear to be willfully ignoring one of the key aspects of this, which is the Sun rightly points out, cop killers will go free. Yes, that's right. So two of the three killers of PC Andrew Harper, which is what sparked this whole review by Andy Burnham, could now go free. So if you're a murderer or you've committed manslaughter in their case, then you can be allowed out. But of course, it is still good news that rapists and groomers will be behind bars and not eligible for early release. The Times go for the same story. Killers but not rapists to be given early release. The Daily Mail. Athens suitcase murder suspect. Look, it's an incredibly awful, awful case, this, of a British refugee charity worker called Elizabeth Ross, who was murdered. Her body was put in a suitcase and dumped in a disused car park in Athens. Her bank cards were then kind of emptied, really. And the suspect in this case is an Afghan small boat migrant who arrived on the Greek island of Lesbos. I think it was around 2017 he arrived there. And it's opened up a wider discussion, hasn't it, I think, about, the level of empathy that is shown to a lot of these illegal migrants. But we can have a chat about that in a bit. The Telegraph, PC Harper's killers will still be freed early. And that's where we're going to start the show, actually. So we can bring you that breaking news. This has emerged in the last half hour, 38 minutes, technically. The Prime Minister has ordered that rape and serious child sex and other grooming gang offences will be barred from the early release scheme. Andy Burnham paused the scheme within days of taking power after outrage over the plans to release grooming gang ringleaders and the killers of PC Harper, all of whom have served just a fraction of their sentences. But the changes now mean that rape and child sex criminals will be added to the exclusions list. They will not be released early. But it could still mean, though, that two of PC Harper's killers will be released early. Indeed, his widow, Lissy Harper, has described the potential early release of his killers as deplorable last month, and his mother, Debbie, said that it was a slap in the face and an insult, and I believe the quote's on the front of The Sun tomorrow saying it's disgusting. So you go. And it is disgusting, Leo, this, isn't it, really? And it's achieved essentially the square root of NAFOR. Any sane country would not even be having this discussion. It wouldn't be like, oh, shall we release rapists, child rapists, and people who've killed police officers early. No, we'll just release the police officers. Rapists, child rapists, and people who've killed police officers early. No, we'll just release the,

0: I'm going to play you this now, and then Carol, I'll get you to react off the back of it. So here is what Andy Burnham was saying at the time when it all kicked off, that PC Harper's Killers was set for release. Here it is.
1: The broader issue, I feel for the family, it's an appalling crime that was committed. The main perpetrator will not be subject to any early release. Of course, others involved have potentially been identified, but I've spoken to the new Justice Secretary. We will review the policy together and make further statements in due course.
0: Now, watching that back, knowing what we know now, which is that, what, in less than 2 weeks, they've had a review and they've decided to carry on with the status quo when it comes to cop killers, makes me wonder whether or not he's planned on doing that all along. And he just thought, I'll tell you what, I don't want to deal with this in the first couple of days, so I'll pause it for a bit and everyone will forget about it and then I'll go on holiday, which is exactly what he's doing tomorrow.
2: That was performative, what he just said there. He knew what was going to happen. He knew he was going to let them in. I mean, why go through all that? Why play man of the people like, I understand, I care, if you're actually just going to let the cop killer out after, you know, after a review that hasn't lasted 10 days, actually?
0: Yeah.
2: You know, his mum today, you said one of the things that she said, one of the other things she said, Debbie Adlam, was, this makes a mockery of the way my son died. And it really does, because to differentiate, you know, the bottom line is rapists, paedophiles, sex abusers and killers should all be locked up in prison for the full length of their sentence, not for 40% of it, not for 50% of it, for all of it. And Burnham is just saying, he's put out this pathetic statement today, saying, I have pushed to the very limits of what is possible to do. I know I can look people in the eye and say to them, there's nothing more I could have done. Yes, there is, matey. You could have built, in the last 2 weeks, you could have built a Nightingale-style prison. You could have put all the women prisoners in there, all the low-level criminals in there, and kept the hardcore criminals in proper jails. He's done nothing. He's had a chat with a few people. That's not doing everything he can do. And he's still going to let the people, and let's remind people what they did to PC Harper.
0: Yeah.
2: They dragged him for a mile along a road at 40 miles an hour, and the man who found him didn't recognise what was left of him as a human being. He thought it was a deer carcass. And for that, you serve 6.5 years. It's beyond shock.
0: No remorse.
2: No remorse.
0: They were laughing and joking in the dark.
2: Fingers up as they were going.
0: They were pictured grinning as they were being taken away into the police van. The taxpayer paid for the traveller camp that they either lived on or certainly tried to hide on, to have a multi-million pound refurb, by the way, shortly after they were sent to prison. I mean, this is a quote. I'll put this to you, Kai. This is from the furious widow of PC Harper, Lissy Harper. She says, "This is disgusting. I am beyond appalled and bristling with anger to hear Andrew's killers are soon to be free. The level of disrespect the government are showing to Andrew and other victims and their loved ones, such as me, is beyond contempt. What abhorrent message does this send? How dare ministers say the killing of a police officer isn't enough of a sickening crime that deserves the stiffest of punishments? Andrew's killers have shown no remorse. To them, early release from their already pitiful sentence is an affront to justice." Well, Kai, you know, she's kind of stuck right into Andy Burnham.
3: Yeah, I agree. I think people are right to be angry at a system which means that we don't have enough prison space to even make sure that the most severe crimes go properly punished. Now, I think what I will say, Ryan, is, Patrick, you say this has achieved the square root of NAFOR. Carol, you said that he's done nothing. That's not fair.
2: He's done nothing. What's he done?
3: Because in 10 days, as you point out, he has made a big policy change, right? At the very least, who I think I would disagree with you is, say, victims of grooming gangs, victims of rape, whose perpetrators will be kept in prison much longer.
2: What's his big policy change?
3: Well, he's changed the early release system. So they invented.
2: Yes.
3: And why, Patrick?
0: Well, I'm sorry, but that's ridiculous.
3: It's not ridiculous.
0: It is.
3: 5,000 prisoners were due to be released early next month.
0: It's like smashing a window in someone else's home and then going, oh, all right, okay, yeah, I'll stop smashing your windows. Are you grateful?
3: In your analogy, then, the alternative would have been the whole house coming down. Because the fact of the matter is, we were this close to collapse. Well, as we've already discussed, that is much more difficult radical than just saying it, as I'm sure you'd
2: love
3: for you just to will it into being, but it's just not that simple.
2: They trot out the same excuses all of the time. We know we don't have agreements with countries, we can't get rid of them. Yes, you could find a way around that. You could spend your time talking

0: trying to find a loophole. We have 12% of our prison population are foreign criminals. That would free up 14,000 spaces. Then he wouldn't have to release any killers or
1: rapists. Andy Burnham cared about the widow of PC Harper half as much as he cared about refurbing an office block in Manchester.
0: Exactly.
1: So we could call it number 10 North. There's absolutely no way these killers will be leaving prison.
2: Absolutely. And like Carol says, there's ways we can compel other countries to take their foreign nationals. Look at Saudi Arabia. Do you think they tiptoe around and look, oh, please, would you mind taking back your foreign criminals, Mr. Leader of Pakistan, whoever it is, I've got no idea. No, they don't tiptoe around. They say, right, we're going to stop all remittances coming from our country. You're not going to get any aid whatsoever. In this country, we're absolute mugs. Our government just gets trodden on by these countries, and we should be treating them the exact same way that Saudi Arabia does it. Also, Pakistan managed to deport between 1.5 million and 2 million Afghan migrants, and it did it in a matter of months using nothing more expensive and difficult than a bunch of coaches. So
0: really,
2: I don't know why we can't do it.
0: What it really says is that this government cares more about the victims of crime than it does about the cares more about the perpetrators than it does about the victims. The victims, you know, there is no help for the victims of crime in this country. There is no help. You know, when a killer comes out of prison, there's rehab, there's people looking after him, there's people finding him somewhere to live, people trying to find him a job. Yes, there are, and yet for the victims of crime, they get deserted, they get left. Rape victims, no one talks to them. No one talked to the rape victims about the prisoners getting out until about 6 weeks before. That's really not smart.
1: There is a ridiculous situation. I'll tell you this anecdote. I won't name the person involved. A friend of mine was attacked the other day by a bloke with a hammer, and he was trying to smash it into his head. And the reason why is that he disturbed this guy as he was stealing a motorbike. And he managed to get the attacker's helmet, which would have had DNA in the bike helmet, and the number plate of the bike. And when the police arrived, the police said, we know who this guy is because he's a prolific thief around here. Anyway, got a phone call from police the other day to say, oh, sorry, we're not going to continue this. We don't have sufficient evidence. And he said, well, you've got his DNA, the number plate, and it's on film. It's on film. He filmed it. He said it's on film, and the police officers knew it was. Oh, yeah, but he was wearing a balaclava. Okay, is it not worth investing? They just couldn't be bothered. Eventually, that bloke will just hammer someone to death.
0: Yeah.
1: Or he'll break into someone's home, someone will be in that home, he'll kill someone, and it'll be another case of, there were signs, weren't there? And you just think, you know, no sane country would be doing this, guys. It's the state of justice in this country at the moment is laughable.
0: Yeah, shocking.
3: I agree, but I don't think that the portrayal we've had here tonight of Andy Burnham and Alex Norris, who's just become the Justice Secretary, as caring more about perpetrators than for victims is fair at all.
0: Well,
3: they've inherited the same rubbish situation that the previous government did, and to be fair, previous other governments. They're doing the best they can with what they have. They've also announced
0: it's their job
3: further
0: to create more.
3: So they'll be automatically tagged all prisoners who are early released, any offenders. Labour's also pledged, as we know, to add 14,000 more prison spaces. There's going to be tighter supervision. They're also looking, Carol, one of your ideas from an earlier segment, looking at earlier release of women prisoners because they pose less of a risk. They don't want to be doing these, to be making these decisions.
0: Well, they're saying
3: the idea that they don't care is laughable.
0: I don't think they do care, because if they cared about the way PC Harper died, they would not be letting these two scumbags out after 6.5 years, and that's the bottom line. If you think a crime is serious enough, and this one sure as hell was, you don't let them out after 6.5 years. Mm. It's an insult, not to the families first and foremost, but to the rest of us and to our justice system. It makes a mockery of justice.
1: Just to nudge us on a little bit to what we're going to talk about next, before I move on to the next subject. Leo, would you volunteer to go on a naval vessel to police the channel?
2: Absolutely. Give me that chain gun out of Predator. Just set me out there. Just push me. I don't even need a naval vessel. Just some sort of kayak will do.
1: Yeah. And that's the worry.
2: Say hello to my little friend.
1: That's the worry. That's the worry. We're constantly, we have to check. Where is Leo? Is he turning up tonight? No, he's in the channel again. Oh, God.
2: It might sound crazy now, but in 10 years, everybody will be doing it.
0: Yeah.
1: Well,
0: you're right.
1: Well, there you are. Of course, purely as a deterrent not to be used. But anyway, coming up in just a moment.
4: If the Royal Navy is not there to protect this country from invasion, then frankly, I can't see what its purpose is.
1: Yeah, so the reason I asked Leo that question, slightly regretting doing so, is that Reform UK has announced today that it will send the Navy into the Channel to return migrants to France. It's upset the Daily Mirror, but not as much as if he'd misgendered the migrants, obviously. That's nice.
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1: Okay, welcome back. So let's get stuck back in now to some of tomorrow's newspaper front pages. And we are going to be talking about the Daily Mirror because they've gone for their particular take on Nigel Farage's plan to stick the Navy in the Channel and turn the boats back to France. And they've called it Farage's sinking ship. They say that Reform's Navy plan to halt the small boats torpedoed by experts. That is despite the fact that experts actually wrote it. So I suppose it's a little bit like Brexit, isn't it? Depends which experts you speak to. Lame bid to distract from poll woes and sleaze probes falls flat. So again with this, right? When, and I'm not going to go into specifics on this because a man has been charged, so don't worry. But when it came to Anne Widdecombe's alleged murder, everyone was talking about, oh gosh, you know, he's just using this to distract from his friend was brutally murdered.
2: Mm.
1: Okay? He was having an emotional response to it and he made a point about it. Now it's with this. We've all seen the footage from Ceuta. We've all seen the footage from northern France over the last, years, but especially in the last few days. This is not a distraction from anything else. This is him trying to get to grips with a particular thing.
0: The left will always say that whatever Farage does from that £5 million donation, they're always going to say it's a distraction. It's a way not to deal with what he's actually talking about. And what he's talking about, I mean, Kai said in an earlier segment that it's not really a plan. It is the most detailed plan that you can possibly imagine. It's more detailed than anything that Labour has come up with in the last 2 years, and certainly Burnham in the last 2 weeks. Burnham's contribution after having seen what happened in Ceuta was, well, that's Spain's problem, not ours. It absolutely is our problem. And he doesn't seem to get the fact that they're going to be coming here, because as soon as they get off Ceuta and as soon as they get in into mainland Spain. They're going to come here to El Dorado, Britain, to collect benefits and get a house. So the idea it's not our problem is again Labour sticking its head in the sand and pretending it's all working. I mean, it's only 4 or 5 days ago Burnham said our plan is working. This is delusion on a grand scale. Yeah. You know, and he's using the fact that bad weather a few weeks ago have cut the numbers. He's somehow saying that Labour's policy is working. No, it isn't, because the weather's got remarkably better. We've had 2,000 in the past 2 weeks. So it is nothing to do with Labour's policies that the numbers are being cut. And yet he's still... I watched him in France there, that film. He looked horribly uncomfortable and horribly out of place, like he didn't know what to do or say. And I think that's because he doesn't know what to do or say. That's the problem. And he his response to this is, we will be relentless in stopping the boats. Really? How?
1: He was saying a lot of very vague things like we will grip this and we will do whatever without actually saying anything of substance other than that we were going to have safe and legal routes. And what you're going to end up there with, I'm afraid, is another multi-pronged approach where the boats keep on coming and you just have more safe and legal routes.
2: Yeah, and he said, I've listened to what the British public want and they want safe and legal routes. So I'm not sitting there watching the footage from Ceuta being like, oh, I hope these guys get here safely. You know, I hope there's nothing impeding their progress. I hope the government lays on flights to bring them in. No, this is a nonsense. Yeah. We need to stop making Britain such a enviable destination where people are welcomed in and lavished with benefits and get to stay here forever and get their legal aid and their lawyers so they can game the system and you know, essentially, you know, spend years in the asylum system and eventually get citizenship. We know from looking at Australia that's implemented offshore processing and turns the boats back that really works. And Australia has a good immigration policy where they get the best people who come there on merit and who really want to be Australian, which I'm not always getting that feeling from the people who rock up to Britain.
1: Well, no, and the World Cup showed that. All of these international sporting events, again, highlight that. You see people in this country, you know, yeah, okay, supporting other teams, but also, and actually, gosh, what a coincidence this was, because it was the Moroccans again, wasn't it? Oh, almost never happens this. It almost never happens after the looting and the home invasions that we saw in Ceuta and using a graveyard as a campsite and defecating in it. You know, it's incomprehensible that, gosh, it was the Moroccans again, wasn't it, when they got knocked out of the World Cup, they were doing just a little bit of rioting on the streets just outside this office. Remarkable stuff. But
2: and strangely, when the Norwegians played, the Norwegian community in London didn't riot. I wonder what the difference is.
1: No, there was an issue. I think at one point someone got a bit fruity with a pickled herring, but that was all I saw. But here we go, Kai. You know, at the moment, it doesn't really matter if Andy Burnham wants safe and legal routes, because the fact is that if you come from most of the countries that actually produce the people that do us a lot of harm here in Britain, you will not be deported, even if you commit a crime, and they know that. So safe and legal routes are not going to make a blind bit of difference. What is wrong with putting the Navy in the Channel?
3: The reason why Nigel Farage himself hasn't proposed this before, right? And it's been under consideration, as we know, as we've discussed already, in 2020, 2021, Priti Patel and Boris Johnson tried this and they realised it wouldn't work. So this idea isn't new. And there's a reason why Reform haven't floated it before. And that's why I'm saying it's a desperate gimmick. Because if this was such a well thought out plan, if this was going to be a silver bullet that would work to stop people from
2: silver bullets,
3: the channel,
2: that's what we need.
3: They would have mentioned it before the moment of maximum jeopardy when they realise they are in the doldrums. That's why I'm saying this is desperate, because everybody can see it is. From me to Restore's national security spokesperson.
1: You'd be gutted if this worked, wouldn't you?
0: Yeah, you would.
3: No, Patrick, you are gutted that the Labour plan is working. Oh. And all
0: it
3: we hear
0: working.
3: From you, suddenly, the
1: so
3: people
1: well.
3: Who yeah. mock the oh, weather as a reason for coming
0: why
3: here,
0: it? It's
3: you,
0: the
3: you
0: truth.
3: Ordinarily, you
0: it's
3: talk about truth. How the sun means that the numbers are up.
1: No.
3: Now you're saying,
1: no,
3: now you're saying oh no, the numbers are 42% down this
1: wind.
3: Year
1: no.
3: because of the wind. What a load of nonsense.
0: No, are you disputing the weather? Seriously, in the previous month, the weather was bad. The high winds across the
3: channel. 6 months.
0: Well, they were coming. In numbers, they were coming.
3: 42% down, and you say it's nothing to do with Labour's policies. You're the solution to the one,
0: right.
3: not me.
0: The left doesn't want this to work. It is a really good idea, and I can tell you, people all over Britain would have heard that plan today and been cheering from the rafters.
1: You're afraid of the French, yeah. That's what it is.
3: I'm not afraid of the French.
1: You're afraid of the French.
3: I would say, to the point about rioting earlier, have you seen Paris when they lose a game?
1: Or win.
3: I mean, let's be real. Exactly.
1: Yeah, hang on a minute. Sorry.
3: Can I just pick up one
1: more? Who's doing that in Paris?
2: Yeah.
3: I don't live there.
1: Oh, you've just mugged yourself on that time.
3: Well, I'm used to it, so it's all right.
1: So North Africans.
3: Can I just say one thing about this idea, this nonsense, that it's all the leftists that don't want this to happen, this amazing plan. It's not. Because I read you a quote earlier from Henry Bolton, the National Security Spokesman of Restore Britain. Reform would have a similar idea if they had a defence spokesperson, which they don't, because they couldn't be bothered to appoint one in their shadow cabinet, so-called.
0: Keep shouting. Military expert helped put this plan together. So as Patrick said, you can quote your military experts from wherever you like, but they're saying this will work, and the people of this country want it to work, and they'll go and help them in the channel to make this work. It's ridiculous to say this is to distract from his loan.
3: No,
0: it's beyond ridiculous.
3: It isn't, because
0: this is in response.
3: Why didn't he do it before?
0: Let me finish, I'll let you talk. This is a response to what happened in Ceuta. This because we've seen it, because Ceuta is what a borderless world looks like. That is what it's going to look like in all the countries in Europe if they don't get their act together.
3: Great, because
0: are
3: how
0: really
3: many
0: swarming over here?
3: Because they sorted it out, didn't they?
1: No, most of them are back.
3: Yeah. So if that's what it looks like, a rapid response to porous borders.
0: They use their military to sort it out.
3: Yes.
0: So that's how they sorted it. You're saying us using the military won't work. You've just mugged yourself off again.
3: No, I haven't. Entirely different.
0: Yeah.
3: This idea, you can't just talk about all sorts of other ideas that have worked in Australia or as being the perfect option for us, but then also say that what happened to Ceuta.
1: I think the people of Ceuta might have preferred it if the Moroccans hadn't actually come round, kicked the front doors in, squatted in their flats or houses, used a graveyard as a toilet, and then attacked the locals. It might have been preferable for that not to happen in the first place. I'm just saying, you know, I don't know. I mean, we could do a straw poll of the people of Ceuta, but I know how I'd feel about it. But anyway, there are also, by the way, still quite a lot of the illegals in Ceuta. But anyway, coming up, the Afghan national arrested over the death of a Scottish refugee charity worker has been named this evening. It makes the front of two different national newspapers tomorrow, especially the Daily Mail, who go really, really big with it. The details of this are awful. It does, I'm afraid, open up a wider discussion about whether or not people who choose to work in the charity sector, and it is mostly, I'm afraid to say it, young or middle-aged women, whether they should maybe reconsider, given some of the stories that are emerging now like this. That's next.
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1: Okay, all right, welcome back. Look, we're going to talk about what's on the front of tomorrow's Daily Mail newspaper. It's a desperately sad story, this. It's the a young charity worker, Elizabeth Jane Ross, who is British. She was found, her body was found, in a suitcase dumped in a derelict building in Athens. Now, the suspect in this case is an Afghan small boat migrant who arrived in Greece on a Greek island, who then went on to convert to Christianity, married an American woman, and is apparently also a championship boxer. And he was then essentially was dobbed into police by his wife after she said that he was behaving erratically. There'd been Facebook posts or social media posts from Elizabeth Ross's account, which they believe he did after she died, or he allegedly killed her, saying, like, oh, I just need a bit of time to myself. I'm off to a Greek island for a bit, as if to throw people off the trail. Also, he apparently basically emptied her bank accounts as well. Mm. Look, it's you know, it doesn't get more horrific than this, really. CCTV allegedly shows him leaving the apartment where Miss Ross was staying with a suitcase and then dropping it where her remains were found. So, you know, that's the state of play there. I mean, look, it's the thing that never happens has happened again, hasn't it?
0: Yeah, and I mean, you said before the break there that this you know, a lot of these things happen to women,
1: yeah,
0: because they tend to be the people who do the charity work, and that perhaps this should reconsider. No, they damn well shouldn't. It's people like him who should be locked up. People like him are the savages, the animals. You know, for decades, women have worked in countries, dangerous situations. Nuns worked in as missionaries in really dangerous situations. No, they haven't got to stop doing that. It's these savages. But to look at this wedding photograph, this guy looks like a totally nice, sensible, integrated person, does he not? And how, you know, what amazes me is how his, I mean, I know his wife dobbed him in it, but there must have been red flags before this as to this guy's character. Well, you don't murder somebody and put their body in a suitcase and not show signs of being that kind of person beforehand.
1: Yeah. I think my point, you're right to always give a bit of clarity on what I said there. I mean, I'm not in any way blaming this woman for her own death at all. But my point, which maybe I expressed badly, was that especially in the last week or so, we've seen a lot of female charity workers around northern France, you know, helping these young men break into Britain. And unfortunately, we do see a lot of things like sex crimes or, you know, murders, etc. Mm. And for me, I was just thinking, you know, what is the psychology of some of the women who know, taking Elizabeth Ross out of it, who know that they may well be helping people because who go on to commit these kind of, and they're in kind of almost endangering other women.
0: But I think, thank God, people in this world exist to help people like this, because I wouldn't be giving my time up to help people like him. Sorry, I wouldn't. But thank God there are human beings that exist, both male and female, that actually want to devote their lives to helping people. Yeah. It's not my bag, but, you know, this poor woman who has died, that was probably her vocation. It's probably what she felt she had to do.
26: Yeah,
1: refugee work.
3: I do think that there is something in there, Patrick, isn't there, that we have been taught to believe that people aren't the products of their culture and their upbringing.
0: Yes.
3: And that is entirely neutral. Now, this guy, he arrived in Greece in 2016 And undoubtedly, his background, his brother was kidnapped, right? The rest of his family were blown up in a car bomb. If that is your normal, that's very different to most people in Britain, right? Mm. And that should be okay to say and to take into account when you're thinking about migration policy, about crime and so on. You know, if that level of violence is what you're used to, then...
0: What, are you saying it's okay? That it's understandable?
3: No, the opposite. I'm saying that we need to take accountability and realise that in our migration policy, yes, not all cultures are necessarily equal. They're very different.
1: That is a fascinating thing, especially to hear from someone on the left to say that, because so many people are so reluctant to say that, aren't they, about not all cultures being equal.
2: Yeah, and people don't leave their cultural baggage behind when they step off the boat onto Western soil. If somebody's from Afghanistan, a lot of the reasons they give for claiming asylum are that they're fleeing a violent, misogynistic, oppressive culture, a patriarchal culture. And it's like, well, the men are going to be imbued with elements of that. And we've seen it. We've seen a lot of cases in the last few weeks. There's Jamie Carney, who's an American woman who was killed by her, you know, she became a radical pro-Palestine activist and was killed by her Jordanian pro-Palestine boyfriend. I think that case is ongoing at the moment. We've seen various other women, killed, you know, working alongside migrants. And, you know, Carol, for all that you say, you know, the women should be free to do it. But I mean there's risks if you're working with people who commit crimes at a different rate to the West.
0: I think
2: you know, some liberal women don't understand these risks. I think
0: the kind of women we're talking
2: danger.
0: About are the kind of women who see good in everybody, and they equate our culture to other cultures, and of course it's not the same. But you can't stop people from doing that. You can't legislate for that.
1: No.
0: But you know what you have to do is, like blokes like him, you have to get them and hammer them hard. And make him a lesson for other people not to do it. But I suspect killing might well be imbued in his head, his culture, his life. But you would have thought that having been given a chance and being got out of that life,
1: there's been countless other examples. Again, I will just say that at the moment, I know this case is happening abroad, but you know, at the moment it's alleged with this guy, although it's fair to say that the evidence does seem compelling. But you know, it's about a question of normal. Like, for example, if I'm annoyed with HMRC, which by the way I am, it doesn't enter my head to go with a hammer, a hatchet and half a litre of petrol to a primary school or a secondary school, any school actually, just to cause a scene to get a bit of attention from HMRC. But it does for a particular Sudanese chap who did that recently. I mean, there are cases, I know that's an extreme example, but there are a lot of very similar cases like this, you know, like the bloke in Hartlepool who'd been through 13 different countries before getting to Britain, where it became he thought, I will murder an elderly man walking his dog at 5 or 6 o'clock in the morning because I'm upset about Gaza. You know, this isn't a normal reaction, but maybe in their cultures it is a more normal reaction.
3: And that's why I said what I said earlier. I think you can make a perfectly left-wing, compassionate argument for being more discerning, much more discerning, about people from very different cultures who come into this country, because it doesn't do any service to those genuine refugees, to the genuine asylum seekers.
1: Yeah.
3: When cases like this become mainstream and hit the front pages all the time, that make everybody think that this guy is the norm. He's obviously not. He's a nutter, like all those other people.
1: We're going to move on, because I want to leave enough time in the final segment for this.
7: Would look to the raft of hypocrites. The raft of hypocrites on the Labour front bench.
1: I've got a couple of amazing clips for you and some brilliant stories about Rod Liddell, who's an absolute legend. He sadly passed away at the age of 66. We'll be bringing you a couple of his greatest moments.
9: I forecast a perfect holiday in the sun.
10: Weather looking good then?
9: 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And no worries about our travel insurance.
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12: It's turning more humid over the next few days in the UK, but it's even hotter across the Mediterranean, and the dry and sunny weather is set to continue for most through the week ahead. There may well be a slight downturn in temperatures compared to recent weeks across parts of Portugal and Spain, but we'll still see highs in the low 30s. There may well be one or two isolated afternoon showers and thunderstorms across the Pyrenees, the Alps and down the spine of Italy, but many coastal resorts in Italy, the Balkans, Greece and Turkey will stay fine, sunny and very hot through much of the week ahead.
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1: Okay, well, welcome back. Look, a couple of tomorrow's newspapers have got a bit of this on their front pages, and it is about the sad passing of Rod Liddell, who many of you, most of you, I imagine, will know and indeed have loved. I thought I'd just play you a clip of one of, it's one we can broadcast anyway, but it's one of Rod Liddell's best moments.
48: I really wish that the people who were taken in by that and agreed with that would look to the left away from the podium and see the rabble with their Palestinian flags and their lanyards sponsored by Hamas, would look to the raft of hypocrites, the raft of hypocrites on the Labour front bench. Thornbury, Abbott, Chakrabarty, all of whom don't want you to send your kids to private school or to selective schools, but do so for their kids. And for Corbyn and MacDonald. Corbyn and MacDonald, who have given support and succour to every possible hostile, violent, anti-democratic terrorist regime or organisation they can. IRA, Hamas, Hezbollah, Soviet Union, Cuba, Venezuela. If you want people like that running your country, vote for Corbyn.
1: Oh, look, he was brilliant. I used to do a radio show on a different station, and Rod Liddell had a weekly slot, and it was the same every single week. And every single week, without fail, with about 5 minutes to go, our producers would never be able to get hold of him. And one of two things would happen. He'd either pop up at the last minute over Zoom, smoking a roll up, and with what looked like a vase of red wine next to him, and just clinging on, really. And then he'd deliver an absolute masterclass. The other thing that he'd do is he'd say things, well, I'm at the farmer's market. You know, well, why are you at the farmer's market, Rod? You're supposed to be on it. Go, I'll do it. And he'd do an interview whilst taking pauses so he could take a drag and buy a wheel of cheese, and then somehow, and it would just be effortless for the guy. He was absolutely like.
0: And what he just did there on and that was what do you call it? What was that program? I've forgotten.
1: That was Question Time.
0: What he did there, he would have had a flagon of red wine as well before he went on, because before you go on Question Time, you have a little bit of a drink and a bit of a dinner. He would have had all of the drink and hardly any dinner, and he came on and did that. He just shut them all up, and he said stuff. What I loved about him was that, you know, he wrote for the Sun and he wrote for the Times. And he wrote for The Spectator, and he could communicate with all of the people who read and supported those newspapers. He was an intellect that could communicate with people of all classes, all colours, all creeds, and he made sense to them. And that's an art in journalism. Not everyone can do that, and he could. And the other thing I loved about him was, and I said it earlier, he didn't give a stuff. He really just, he did what he did there. I'm amazed he didn't say to that guy, shut up, when he was interrupting him.
1: Probably.
0: He really didn't care. Yeah. He was going to say what he had to say.
1: Just do yourselves a favour. Go on, especially X now, and there are montages of Rod Little's greatest moments that are doing the rounds, and just siphon off a few minutes, half an hour of your evening, and just sit back and drink it in. And you know, he's a terrible, terrible, sad loss. But
2: and read his books as well. Like Selfish Whining Monkeys is an incredible book. I feel like we're losing like a lot of the sort of hard living intellectuals who, yes, you know, the, yes, iconoclasts who could stand. Stand up to the blob, yes. Stand up to, you know, conformity. We've lost Christopher Hitchens, A.A. Gill, Martin Amis. Mm-hmm. Yeah. If Jeremy Clarkson goes, I think Albion dies.
0: Yes, that's true. You're right. You're absolutely right. People who were brave enough and smart enough to say what they felt and say what a lot of people feel, actually.
1: He was doing it for years. There's some great footage out there of him. He realised that local councils were putting CCTV cameras in all the local parks and filming you basically against your will. So he decided to go to local parks and try and film things and see how long it took for someone in a high-vis jacket to come and shut him down, and he'd just make absolute mincemeat of them. It was brilliant. But anyway, look, a real throwback. They don't make him like Rod Little anymore, and that is a real shame. But of course, we wish his family all the best. Thank you very much to everyone who's been on the panel. And up next, it's The Late Show Live.
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4: Good evening. Welcome to your latest GB News weather update brought to you from the Met Office. A hot night for many of us in the south. Thunderstorms into tomorrow. A cooler day for most to come into tomorrow as well. But at the moment, we've got hot and humid air across much of the UK behind this warm front. Cold front is moving in as we head into Tuesday. But that brings some rain to more north and western areas in particular. Perhaps parts of the southwest of England and Wales seeing a few showers through this evening. But much of the focus of the rain will be across Northern Ireland and Scotland overnight. Dry across central and eastern areas and very warm and humid indeed. Temperatures holding up in the high teens to start the day on Tuesday. More in the way of cloud around through Tuesday for much of the UK, but there'll still be some strong sunshine in the south and east. Further north, persistent rain to start the day, heavy at times, particularly across more western areas of Scotland, parts of Northern Ireland, also seeing some heavy downpours. There'll be some gusty winds associated with some of these showers as well through the morning. West Wales, perhaps an odd shower through the morning as well as across more southwestern areas. But I think for many western areas, there'll just be more cloud around on Tuesday and a stronger wind as well. So it will feel a little bit cooler than it has done today across the west, with temperatures a few degrees lower. Across the east, though, we've got more in the way of sunshine and less of a breeze across the east of England. So it's going to be a warmer day for these areas. Thunderstorm warning for Northern Ireland throughout the afternoon and into the evening, because the thunderstorms could bring some impacts to any outdoor events going on in Northern Ireland into tomorrow. On Wednesday, more rain to come for more northern areas, a risk or chance of showers further south for parts of England as well as Wales, but mostly it's going to be largely dry, particularly in the east. And the theme continues through the rest of the week. Chance of showers further north, drier further south, and relatively warm. Bye-bye.
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0: Good morning. Prime Minister Andy Burnham is under fire after confirming PC Andrew Harper's killers will be released from prison early.
1: Well, Harper's widow condemns the decision as an utter betrayal, with Burnham announcing that only grooming gang predators, rapists and child sex offenders will be excluded from the early release scheme.
0: Well, with backlash mounting, is this really the right time for the Prime Minister, who's been in the job just 2 weeks, to jet off on his summer holiday?
1: And the European Union is finally set to hold emergency talks today to discuss the migration crisis after those shocking scenes in Ceuta.
0: All small boat migrants are expected to cross the Channel today after it was revealed that more than 2,000 illegal migrants have made the journey to Dover since Andy Burnham took over as Prime Minister. Could Nigel Farage's plan to use the military to protect our borders be the silver bullet solution that Britain so desperately needs?
2: If the Royal Navy is not there to protect this country from invasion, then frankly, I can't see what its purpose is.
1: And United States President Donald Trump tells GB News what he makes of Andy Burnham. That's as he shares his thoughts on Europe's migration crisis.
3: I think we're going to have a very good relationship. We'll see. I'm not going to tell him how to run his country, but I can tell you, immigration is an incredible problem for Europe.
0: A 26-year-old Afghan migrant is held by Greek authorities over the murder of a Scottish woman in Athens.
1: And elsewhere, a disturbing rise in racism towards NHS workers is a cause for concern. So is it time for the government to do more to protect frontline workers?
4: A very good morning. Vinicius Junior is back in training at Real Madrid ahead of talks over his future. Arsenal are reported to be poised with a bid for the Brazilian superstar. And another day, another blow for Gianni Infantino. UEFA say they'll set up their own rival version of the World Cup.
5: A wet start to the day today, but not in those areas where rain is most needed. Find out more about the contrasts in weather up and down the country in the forecast coming up soon.
0: Good morning, it's just gone 6 o'clock. I'm Ellie Costello.
1: And I'm Alex Armstrong, and this is GB News Breakfast.
0: It seems we're not the only ones suffering with the heat at the moment. Apples. Great British apples are suffering too. Yeah. A farmer who lives in Kent has said he's had to start spraying his apples with sun cream.
1: What?
0: Not real sun cream.
1: Oh.
0: It's like a clay paste, but it acts as sun cream.
1: Right.
0: To protect the apples, because apparently once it gets over 30 degrees, the juice inside the apple starts boiling and the fruit cooks itself.
1: Oh.
0: So he didn't want to lose his whole crop, so he started putting clay paste on the outside of his apple.
1: This must be a disaster for farmers. I was thinking about
0: it's
1: that.
0: It's
1: got to
0: be really tough for farmers out there.
1: I've been getting into Jeremy Clarkson's farm, the farm.
0: Great, isn't it?
1: Brilliant.
0: So good.
1: So good.
4: Is it? It's worth a watch.
1: Brilliant. It is actually worth a watch.
0: We recommend.
1: Yeah.
0: Okay.
1: I mean, Clarkson's, he's just great TV.
0: But he's just great anyway, isn't he?
1: I was thinking, how bad is it going to be? How bad is it going to be for them? Because this has got to be one of the longest periods we've had without any rain.
0: Yeah, it's been the driest July on forecast, isn't it? Yeah, England and Wales, the driest July on record.
1: Yeah,
0: only 6.5 millimetres of rain fell in England, 10% of what it would be on average.
1: Yeah, that's bad. It is literally if you're up perhaps in Scotland, you've had a bit more rain. If you were to come down to England at the moment, particularly the south and London, it is barren.
0: Yeah.
1: It's literally barren. Barren, brown.
0: Must be really tough for farmers at the moment. But there you go, that's it. That's a farmer thinking outside the box.
4: What's your favourite apple then?
0: Oh, Pink Lady.
4: Oh, yeah, Pink Lady's nice, yeah. Not that kind of juicy splash when you sort of bite into it. I know you're...
1: No, I don't really know what the difference is. Can I be honest?
0: They've all got very different tastes.
1: I don't buy green apples, I buy the red ones.
0: Okay.
1: I don't know why.
0: Do you know, are they small or big?
1: They're like medium size.
4: I find the big red ones are just a bit leathery on the outside.
0: Yeah, they are a bit leathery.
4: My opinion.
1: Yeah.
0: And not very sweet.
4: Yes. I mean, again, it's about that. It's a peakness. You leave it 2 days too long, you're getting the dryness coming through. It's not the peak apple that you can really, you really be celebrating this time of year.
1: I have to. I know nothing about apples.
0: Oh, you should. There's so many different types. Like a stewed apple as well.
1: There you go. What's your favourite apple at home? gbnews.com/yours. So that'll get you chatting this morning.
0: Well, it will. All right, 4 minutes past six. The Prime Minister, Andy Burnham, is facing pressure after it emerged that the two men convicted over the 2018 killing killing of the police officer Andrew Harper could still be eligible for early release from prison.
1: Baffling stuff, isn't it? Mm. That's after Burnham announced that offenders convicted of grooming gang rape will be excluded from the scheme.
0: Well, under the changes, rape and child sexual offences will be added to the list of crimes that are ineligible for early release.
1: But questions are now being raised over why the two men convicted over PC Harper's death do not appear on that list. And we've now got Deputy Editor of Spikes Online, Fraser Myers, here. Fraser, the shocking thing about this is that the Prime Minister directly addressed PC Harper's killers early release and said he would do something about it. What's gone on?
6: Yeah, when Andy Burnham came in, he had this problem on his desk, inherited from Keir Starmer's administration, that there was a planned early release of prisoners. And he said, I think to some plaudits, that I'm going to review this. This can't happen on my watch. Now it turns out that the plans to restrict early release are a lot more limited than he suggested. And so it will only be sex offenders, the most serious sex offenders, that will be blocked from early release. And people who committed manslaughter, like these two men, will be released early as planned. And I think what's extraordinary about all of this is that when the early release idea was sort of talked about in 2024, when Labour came in, this was supposed to be an emergency response to what they called years of Tory neglect. But now this has become routine. And in fact, more than 50,000 criminals have been released early from prison since Labour took over. And we're just seeing this essentially form of neglect being institutionalised. Releasing prisoners early has become the way of dealing with our problem of overcrowded prisons. And it's not just that. At the other end, criminals under the same law that allows for the early release, criminals are essentially being given suspended sentences. So people who commit knife crime, who are caught with a knife, are no longer facing prison. Shoplifters were very rarely faced prison before, and they're almost guaranteed to not face prison now. So every element of the justice system is breaking down here, and it seems as if no one really has a plan to fix things. There's no plan to massively expand prisons or to, you know, get a grip on something like migration, which is a big cause of crime that's completely unnecessary.
0: When is the wake-up call finally going to happen then? We've been at crisis point for 2 years now, and we're constantly hearing that the prison system is going to be overwhelmed. It was going to be this autumn, and now even with these changes that we're talking about today, there's talk of next spring. What is going to be done? Are there going to be Nightingale prisons? Are there going to be huge expansion programs? Because something needs to happen and fast.
6: Well, the government says that it is expanding prisons, but clearly it needs to do things a lot faster. There hasn't been any, for instance, emergency legislation to speed up the planning of to speed up the planning applications that hold back the construction of prisons, as well as just about everything else. Understandably, a lot of people don't want to live near a prison. You know, there needs to be a lot more staff recruitment. One problem we had inherited from the last government was the fact that a lot of prison officers, experienced prison officers, were sacked or let go as part of the austerity program. But then the newer people that were hired don't really have the same experience as them. So actually, you know, we have, it's not a like-for-like replacement, essentially. So prisons are understaffed. There's not enough capacity. These things need to be dealt with. They need to be, someone needs to grab them by the scruff of the neck. But it seems as if it's a problem that I think most politicians would rather not look at. They face it when it reaches crisis point.
1: Yeah.
6: We'll talk about it for a few days and then we'll move on and we'll wait until the next crisis a few months down the line, which is just a terrible way of managing things. They've effectively given up on their duty to protect the public from criminals.
1: It does seem that way. Well, Fraser, thank you very much for joining us this morning. We do have a writer reply here from the Justice Secretary, Alex Norris, who gave the following statement. The Prime Minister and I have reviewed these reforms, listened to the concerns and gone further to protect victims. Victims will also have access to better support and reassurance that offenders leaving prison face tougher supervision and punishments.
0: And we should say we're talking to Alex Norris just after 9 o'clock this morning, aren't we?
1: So we
0: can put a lot of these questions to him, so don't miss that.
1: Mm, indeed. Right, moving on, the European Commission President Ursula von der Leyen has called for emergency talks today amid growing tensions between EU member states after almost 70,000 Moroccans poured into the Spanish enclave of Ceuta last week.
0: Well, meanwhile, pressure is building upon Andy Burnham to come up with a solution to the illegal migrant crisis. crisis, with over 2,000 people crossing the channel since the beginning of his premiership.
1: We can now speak to former Independent Chief Inspector of Borders and Immigration, John Vine. John, thanks for joining us this morning. Yeah, I think everyone was shocked to see those scenes last week. It's taken a week for this emergency meeting to take place. I just can't believe it. An emergency meeting when the crisis is practically over. I know there's conflicting reports about how many young men are still in Ceuta at this point in time. Journalists on the ground say there are 1,000 still, but the media, the mainstream media, is reporting that it's only in a few hundred. What sorts of provisions might they make today to stop a future crisis?
7: Well, good morning, Alex. Good morning, Ellie. Well, look, it's. I think the European countries are really worried that, of course, one of the things that actually concerns them is the breach of the external European border. So for that reason, we've been talking about the new entry-exit system, which has held so many people up at, when they go on holiday. So this is a mass breach. What we've seen at Ceuta is a mass breach of border control for the EU. And the European countries are concerned that those migrants that we see on the screen at the moment are going to make their way through mainland Europe to their borders. And that's why, for example, the Italians have said, you know, we need to put emergency controls in place at our borders to make sure they don't come into Italy. And so, you know, it's a bit of a crisis for the EU because basically one of their member countries, i.e. Spain, seems to be much softer in its approach to dealing with people like this than other European countries. And the other European countries are afraid that they're going to have these people land at their borders, and under the Schengen arrangement, they're going to be able to enter without any border control. So that's why the meetings take place, so they can get their act together, in effect.
0: Well, meanwhile, should we talk about the plans here at home? Because we saw Reform UK announce their plan yesterday, which was to get the Navy involved in order to return migrants to France. And you will have seen that France responded to that, saying that it would breach maritime laws. What's your assessment of all of this?
7: Well, I think it's possible, but it needs tremendous political will.
0: What's your assessment of all of this?
7: Well, I think it's possible, but it needs tremendous political will.

0: of Border Force vessels in the Channel and used their own vessels. And the whole idea was played out for nearly a year, where the Navy were the lead authority in terms of stopping the boats and then doing something with the people they picked up. It was abandoned less than a year in because it wasn't working. And it wasn't working because basically the migrants just jumped on the Royal Navy boats and they were brought back to the UK. So the difference with this plan is that the idea, presumably, is that the Royal Navy then takes sails over to a French port, drops anchor, drops off the migrants, and then waves bye-bye. But of course, that's only going to work if the French authorities allow it to work. And if they don't, and as I said, obviously, yesterday, they think it's a breach of international law, it looks as though you might end up with a situation where the Royal Navy is in a standoff with the French Navy, which just doesn't look good for two NATO allies, does it?
1: No, I did put that to the Home Affairs spokesperson for Reform UK yesterday, Zia Youssef, and he said, well, actually, the French have a contractual obligation to stop the boats in their waters and to bring them back. And that was his response to it. John, what in your opinion is the way we solve this crisis? Mm. You've been doing this job for your job formally for a long time. How do we stop it from happening?
0: Well, because what we're doing with enforcement is we're just dealing with the symptom. So we need to tackle the incentives. There's been no. You know, we had a discussion for years about the Rwanda scheme that was abandoned before it even started. But the whole idea of a deterrent to prevent people from coming in this way seems to have been abandoned as well. So what this government is doing is just relying on enforcement. Mm. But whilst there's a demand for this, and that, you know, people are saying, "Here's some money to organise crime. Here's some money. Take me to Britain." So while ever there's that demand and we don't address that demand, we're always going to have an element of illegal entry via this way. Now, I know the government will say, well, figures are down by 40% this year. That means I think this year we're going to end up with about 30,000 migrants travelling across the Channel. That's 2021 figures.
1: Last year
0: was the second highest on record. And I remember when I started commenting about this, 2018 it started, okay? The then Home Secretary came back from his holiday because we had a crisis. That year there were 299 people who travelled across the Channel in this way. So it's just an ongoing problem because the demand is there and there's a supply. So this government just haven't smashed the criminal gangs. They're making inroads into it. But as soon as they arrest people who are involved in this trade, other people take their place. Mm. So somebody needs to devise a way to prevent the demand. I mean, in a way, Reform are saying, we're going to tackle this through even greater enforcement. But I don't think enforcement alone is going to do the trick and hasn't done so far.
2: Okay, John Byrne, really good to get your assessment this morning. Thank you very much for joining us on GB News Breakfast.
0: Thank you, John. It's a pleasure.
1: It is fascinating, isn't it? Because at the end of the day, I think one of the things by deploying the Navy, you show the British people you're serious about this.
2: And that's half of it.
1: It's half of it, especially if you're the government and 99% of what you do is what people see. Mm. Right? So deploy the Royal Navy, but then have a mass deportations plan or something like that to back it up and actually start showing that the numbers are going to zero. We're doing something in the Channel to try and turn them around. Have a little bit of to and fro with the French. People love that. People love to fight the French here in this country.
2: We've been doing it throughout time, haven't we?
1: Yeah, but I just don't see anything wrong with trying. I think we've got to be more. We've got to have a bit more political will in this country, even if it's not a silver bullet.
2: Yeah. But John's right. We also need to tackle the root cause, don't we?
1: Yeah.
2: Why do they want to come here in the first place? We need to start to stop those pull factors.
1: Anyway, we were talking about apples.
2: Talking about apples.
1: Just before we get to the weather, James said Cox's Pipers by choice of apple.
2: Oh well, there you go. Everyone's got a favourite type of apple. We're gonna find out what your one is.
1: Jupiter apple. Apples, crisp, juicy, not too sweet.
2: Jupiter apples, yeah, that's a good one.
1: I don't know anything about apples, I found this out
2: today.
1: Don't
2: they remind you of your childhood?
1: No.
2: There was an orchard near my brownie hut and we used to always go pick apples. It always reminds me of my childhood. Very wholesome.
1: It sounds like you were born in the 1940s.
2: I was born in the countryside.
1: But a better time.
2: There you go. But no, we'll find out what your favourite apple is.
1: All right, we'll figure it out. Should we get the weather with Aidan first?
2: Yeah, let's.
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1: Hello, good morning. Welcome to the latest update from the Met Office for GB News. A warm and humid day for many of us, especially towards the south and the east. Rain or showers, especially towards the north and the west, with thunderstorms for some. It's actually a damp start to the day for Scotland, for Northern Ireland. Heavy and persistent rain. Showers, meanwhile, moving through parts of Wales and the west of England. And the rain across Scotland and Northern Ireland breaks up into showers, with thunderstorms likely for Northern Ireland. These slow-moving storms could cause impacts through the afternoon and evening, especially given the time of year. Drier towards the east and southeast, and with some sunshine, and still another day with temperatures into the low 30s and high humidity, it's going to feel really quite warm. Meanwhile, not feeling warm at all across northern Scotland. Persistent rain and low cloud expected, with a keen breeze from the east. Here are these lively showers across central and southern Scotland, with some rumbles of thunder mixed in. Likewise, slow-moving thunderstorms continuing into the evening for Northern Ireland. Hit and miss showers, central and western England, as well as Wales, interspersed by some brighter spells, but the best of the sunshine as we end the day, East Anglia in the southeast, with the warmth continuing overnight. Another humid, muggy night to come for many. Areas of clouds swirling around the United Kingdom, and some showers popping up just about anywhere. Very little meaningful rainfall in the south and southeast where it's most needed, but there could be a few drops here and there. More persistent wet weather continuing for the north of Scotland and Northern Ireland. And a warm start to Wednesday, but actually during Wednesday we see this change in wind direction, west-northwesterlies, bringing a fresher feel. Still mostly dry for England and Wales, sunny spells, and aside from a few showers in the north and west, a mostly fine day. Scotland and Northern Ireland, meanwhile, damp weather continuing and feeling on the cool side, fresher conditions towards the southeast.
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2: Now, 20 minutes past six, let's take a look at some other stories coming into the newsroom this morning.
3: United States President Donald Trump has exclusively told GB News that he hopes to have a great relationship with Prime Minister Andy Burnham, but he must get control of energy and immigration first.
4: I think we're going to have a very good relationship. We'll see. I'm not going to tell him how to run his country, but I can tell you, immigration is an incredible problem for Europe. You're allowing people in that in many cases are not going to help you. I'm going to be nice. They're not going to help you. And the people that are there, people from your country, people from other countries that have been there for a long time and did a great job, beautiful place. Look, I love it. You know, my parents both came from Europe indirectly. So a German, a Scot, and, you know, it's like one of those things. It's very sad. When I see what's happening to Europe, it's very sad to me. But they have a problem with immigration. They have a problem with energy. You have windmills all over the place. Windmills, you lose your shirt. Any country with windmills is a loser, okay? You just have to look. If they have windmills, they're a loser. Because you lose money with windmills.
2: Elsewhere today, a 26-year-old Afghan migrant has been arrested following the death of a Scottish woman whose body was found inside a suitcase in the Greek capital of Athens. 38-year-old Elizabeth Jane Ross was found by a homeless man in a derelict building last month.
3: And elsewhere, Meghan Markle celebrates turning 45 today. Although the Sussexes have not officially confirmed their plans for the special day, it's likely that they will mark the occasion privately.
2: We've been talking about apples this morning, haven't we? Because apples are suffering in this heat. And there's one farmer in Kent who's actually spraying his apples with sun cream. Mm. Not real sun cream, it's like a clay paste to try and protect them, because apparently once it gets over 30 degrees, the apples start boiling themselves. Mm. Anyway, it's got us talking about our favourite apples.
3: It has.
2: Sandra's with me. She says pink ladies are her favourite.
3: Yeah, there you go.
2: We've established what your favourite
3: apples. We found that because we've been Googling, haven't we? What was it again?
2: You used to eat royal gala apples.
3: Chopped up by my mum for me.
2: How cute.
3: God bless her.
2: How cute. And you like them?
3: Yeah, I love them.
2: Very good.
3: Chopped up even better.
2: It does taste better when it's chopped up for some reason. I don't know.
3: Just maybe get straight to the juice.
2: Maybe. Somebody else has been in touch saying the jazz apples are the best.
3: Jazz apples. What are jazz apples?
2: I have no idea.
3: Oh, we're going to find out.
2: We're going to find out. Anyway, all right. Key reviews coming in on that and any other story that we're talking about today. GBs.
3: Absolutely.
2: Special say.
3: And still to come, racism is on the rise in the National Health Service. We're going to bring you the shocking details. That's coming up next.
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9: Emma Raducanu has confirmed she will not compete at this year's US Open as she continues rehabilitating a stress fracture in her lower right leg. The announcement comes exactly 5 years after the then 18-year-old made sporting history at Flushing Meadows, claiming the title as a qualifier in just her fourth tour-level event. The 23-year-old's 2026 campaign has been ravaged by setbacks, beginning with bone bruising in her foot during pre-season before a post-viral illness sidelined her from March to May. She then withdrew from Wimbledon on the eve of the championships after a stress fracture. That's the latest sport. 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
2: Welcome back to Breakfast at 6:26. Now, NHS staff are facing a growing wave of racist abuse from patients. That's according to a new report.
3: Patients have reportedly refused treatment from healthcare workers, citing their race as the reason why.
2: Well, the Society of Radiographers says incidents have risen significantly over the past 18 months and is calling on the NHS to formally record and monitor cases of racist abuse.
3: We're now joined by former NHS Trust CEO and former CEO of the RCN, Dr. Peter Carter, OBE. Dr. Peter, thank you very much for joining us this morning. Tell us a little bit more about what many people at home won't understand this, or they won't, obviously they're not on the front lines of the NHS, so they won't perhaps experience it themselves. But tell us exactly what's going on.
4: Okay, well, over just the last year, there's been a huge rise in the incidence of racist abuse to staff across the piece. And people are conflating their misgivings about things that you've covered, such as the boat crossings, with people working in the NHS, and bizarrely saying things such as, you are taking our jobs. Now, the reality is that the NHS for decades has been dependent on people from overseas coming to work in the NHS. Now you will find something like 48% of doctors are from an ethnic minority background, about 40% of nurses. And in some of our hospitals, particularly in inner city areas, the majority of staff come from an ethnic minority background. And staff and the radiographers have done a really interesting and very worrying piece. Many staff on a daily basis are subjected to appalling comments. And in my view, these people should be prosecuted. There is no excuse for referring to a black person in a very disparaging and racist way. And if people were doing it out on the streets, they would be prosecuted. And in my view, the same thing should happen if people do it in hospitals.
2: And what do you think the NHS should be doing in order to deal with this, Dr. Peter? Do you think that in some instances they should be refusing care? Because I was reading in this report that a number of staff members just feel like they have to accept this kind of treatment. They just see it as of part of the job, unfortunately.
4: Well, in terms of non-emergency care, if people are racist, you can refuse care. You can say to someone, no, I'm sorry, we're not prepared to put up with that. But frontline clinical staff need support from senior managers. And senior managers should be making it clear, if you're subjected to something like that, you need to let us know at the time, and a senior manager will come down and deal with it. Now, what you cannot do is refuse emergency care, and clinicians would not wish to do that. But we need to be sending out a firm, unequivocal message to people that if you racially abuse the very people that are trying to help you, there will be consequences. And currently, that message is not given firmly enough to the public. And as a consequence, people feel very confident about making these disparaging comments with a sort of sense that there are no consequences.
3: Yeah, it's shocking stuff to hear, Dr. Peter. When it comes to jobs here in the UK for doctors, I have spoken quite often to union members, actually. And what they tell me is that despite there being tens of thousands of young British people who have passed qualifications and reach, you know, the high standard that we set for the NHS, they can't get jobs in the NHS. And we've have obviously of just checking the data, and over, is it 2024, 20,000 internationally trained doctors brought into the UK. That's 66% of all new joiners. Is there a case to be made to actually hire British doctors as well? I think there's also, I see incidents of people online who can't feel like they can't communicate clearly with doctors and perhaps even nurses at A&E, and that causes a sense of frustration. Is there something we can do to help alleviate some of that initial pressure, particularly for British trainees?
4: Yeah, Alex, what you touch on is absolutely right. I mean, the workforce planning is not good. And there's something really quite iniquitous to think that we're training doctors, nurses and people in other professions here in the UK, and when they qualify, they're struggling to get jobs. Mm. But that's not the fault of people that have been brought in from overseas.
3: Of course.
4: But they're the people that are on the blunt end of this. Mm. And I just find it very, very depressing. Mm. We're seeing more and more newly qualified nurses not being able to get jobs. Yeah. It is bizarre.
3: Yeah.
4: And these people have trained and they've incurred a lot of debt because nurses, like many others, have to now pay to train, which can I find quite bizarre. And then they find that they can't use their qualifications. And that's why we're seeing more and more people, doctors, nurses, physios, you know, I could go on, going off to places like Canada, Australia, and New Zealand. No, the workforce planning is not good, and that needs to be addressed. But as I say, that's not the fault of people who've been recruited from overseas.
2: Okay. Dr. Peter Carter, really good to get your assessment on things this morning. Thank you very much.
3: Thank you, Dr. Peter. We do appreciate it. In response, the NHS England has said this: racist abuse towards NHS staff is completely unacceptable and has no place in our health service.
2: Now, at 6:32, it's time for our daily reflection.
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6: My name is Marcus Mack. I'm a vicar in the Church of England. The worst time for me to go into a supermarket is when I'm really, really hungry, because I end up buying more food than I need and buying tasty, sugary food that gives an instant relief from my hunger pangs, but not the best food to live off. I don't have this problem if I go shopping on a full stomach. We easily recognise empty bellies, and we instinctively know that food is needed to satisfy our hunger pangs. But are we as perceptive to our spiritual hunger as we are to our physical hunger? One signal of being spiritually hungry is the constant presence of an inner dissatisfaction. It's possible to have more than we physically need and still be unsatisfied and discontent. We then go shopping in all the wrong places, trying to fill that emptiness with things that don't really fill us. If there is nothing on earth that can satisfy, that is a sign that we were made for so much more. While on earth, Jesus famously fed over 5,000 people by miraculously multiplying a meager portion of bread and fish. He then used that miracle to point to himself as the bread of life. Jesus not only provides for us physically, he can also nourish us spiritually. He is the one our souls hunger for.
3: Beautiful reflection. I really love that one. It's about nourishment. It's about finding spirituality through Christ and feeling nourishment through that, because I think sometimes we have such an abundance of things now, don't we, in our lives, our phones, our laptops, and all these things which are, you know, ethereal in some ways because they're all just digital. But actually, sometimes we forget about spirituality and Christianity.
2: Yeah, and it's so important, isn't it, not to lose sight of that.
3: It really is.
2: Anyway, we know you enjoy those just as much as we do, so I hope you enjoyed that one on this Tuesday morning. Now, here is your traffic and travel update.
7: Good morning, this is the latest AI travel news from gbnews.com. The M3 eastbound is closed between junctions 12 and 11 near Popham. The M40 is closed between junctions 3 and 4 near Loudwater. The M25 clockwise has an obstruction between junctions 5 and 6 near Sevenoaks. The A428 is closed after the A1 near St Neots. In Scotland, the A90 Kingsway is closed in both directions between Old Glamis Junction and Strathmarine Roundabout due to overnight roadworks. Across Wales, the A5 at Menai Bridge is closed. And on the trains, cross-country and Great Western Railway services have reduced service between Newport and Cardiff Central. For more travel news, go to gbnews.com.
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3: Welcome back, everybody. We're here with Aidan to go through all the latest sport. Aidan, let's talk about Vinicius Jr.
14: Yeah, look,
3: he's coming over.
14: Well, he's back in training with Real Madrid. We've not seen him since the end of the World Cup. He got eliminated with Brazil, of course, in surprise fashion against Norway. He's been resting since then. He's been spotted on a super yacht, I believe, which is really nice for him. And he's back in training, as I say. Now, okay, that's not abnormal in itself, but there are contract talks to come. He has 1 year left on his deal, and that's a great position to be in if you're a footballer, Ellie, because you can wind down the last year of your contract knowing that your club can't get a fee for you. So they're suddenly rushing to say, look, what do you want? What do you want? Because if we don't tie you into a fee, if we do sell you, we're not going to get anything for you. Mm-hmm. So Arsenal are poised to move in. They've explored the practicalities around doing a deal for his salary. I mean, he's on something like I think it's 22 million euros a year at the moment. I don't know what that equates to per week, but I would argue that Arsenal won the league last year with the weakest complement of strikers we've ever seen to win a Premier League title. Gyökeres, Trossard, very good player, but they've let him go to Turkey. I thought he was the most productive, but they tended to use him off the bench. Jesus and Martinelli, less than inspiring. So I think there is a room for star there. The Premier League, I would argue, needs a star.
3: Yeah.
14: Harry Kane playing in Germany, of course. Jude Bellingham over in Spain. People like Messi never played in the Premier League. Ronaldo hasn't played meaningfully in the Premier League, really, for...
3: Why haven't we got a star in the Premier League?
14: Well, I think, look, it's just very, very difficult to entice players if you're a Premier League club. Despite the economic power, the prestige of the Premier League, it's just hard to crack that nut that is Real Madrid. Even Barcelona, to a degree. Even Bayern Munich struggled to keep their players.
3: Is that because Real Madrid now is just the golden standard? It's the club to play for.
14: Well, it always was. They've won more European titles than any Champions Leagues or European Cups and whatever you want to call it, more than anybody else. Also, their TV deal is different. Whereas everyone gets a share of the pot over here, Ellie, this big money comes in, and even if you finish at the bottom of the league, you win £100 million. Some would say, well, that's a great, fantastic reward for failure. The the deal is structured differently in Spain. So individual clubs make their own deal and everyone else can go and whistle.
3: Right.
14: So that's why you see the top two or three sides in Spain are incredibly important. They're almost imperious at the top. They win the league all the time. The rest of them, not so much. The standard of football in Spain below halfway down the league is quite poor, I would argue.
3: Right.
14: However, they would just say, well, actually, the same three or four teams win it in the Premier League as well. So your model's not working either. Either way, it's barking mad. We're talking telephone numbers. I think his agent is playing Arsenal a little bit, if I was going to be a cynic, but we'll see how it plays out. These transfer rumours keep us going in silly seasons. I'm not complaining one bit.
3: Yeah. But they also, unlike normal silly season, we've got a FIFA crisis.
14: Another one, yeah, another one. When another day, another crisis. I think, look, we know what's happened with Infantino the last few days. He launched these plans to sell off part of the World Cup. Now, the issue here is that he had to shelve those plans pretty quickly. We didn't even hear what the proposals were. In fact, Europe, the UEFA have asked him to detail what they are so they have an idea of what could be ahead in future, because you never know, these things could be reprised. That's one reason for him to want to stay on. But I think Europe should stay in its lane for now, to be honest with you, Ellie. I mean, talking about a rival World Cup, how can you do that if only two or three or continental governing bodies support you? You're not going to have
3: You're not going to have
14: 40% of the nations in the world. And what are you going to call it? I've got a name here somewhere. You'll like this: the Global Nations League,
3: or the European.
14: That sounds like a Temu.
3: Or
14: that
3: European Cup. Which
14: that's
3: is what it would
14: version.
3: Be.
14: That's, well, yeah, exactly. It's the Temu version of the World Cup. Yeah. One thing about the World Cup is that it was never sponsored. It was never sponsored. It was always sacrosanct. It was always the World Cup, and that will remain so. I bet you any money, and money being the operative word, if the Global Nations League, such a glib title, will attract a sponsor, and then we'll see commercialisation of football at an even more rampant level than we saw at FIFA. UEFA, be careful.
3: It sounds a bit like League of Nations, which collapsed quite quickly. Any history fans amongst you remember it.
14: Yes.
3: There you go. All right, Aidan.
14: Emma Raducanu out of the US Open. Yeah. We'll just explore that later.
3: We'll do that later.
2: Thanks,
3: Top
2: Aidan.
3: Man. Thanks, Aidan. Good stuff.
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16: 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UK only. Entrance must be 18 or over. Lines close at 4 p.m. on the 21st of August. This is a network giveaway. Entries will be pooled. Please check the closing time if listening or watching on demand. Good luck.
3: Well, President Trump has told GB News that the whole country's at risk of being bankrupt.
2: Not us personally.
3: Not us personally, but, you know, the country.
2: Yes, that's what he said to our reporter Will Merrick in Washington, D.C. We're going to dig into why he thinks that next, with Festus Akinbosoye and Anna Firth going through the papers with us this morning. Morning, you two. Chat to you in just a second.
3: But first, here's your weather.
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20: The heat is building and intensifying across central and eastern parts of Europe through the next few days. Fine for many parts of Europe, but the risk of thunderstorms for the Alps and a few scattered elsewhere in many parts. I think for the Canary Islands, mostly dry with sunny spells and feeling hot here. One or two showers and thunderstorms for northern and eastern parts of Spain, otherwise hot sunshine. But the temperatures across Italy into Croatia, more especially into Hungary and Bulgaria, really quite high for the time of year, up into the high 30s.
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2: Welcome back. It's 6:49. We're having a quick look through the papers with Anna Firth and Festus Akinbosoye. Morning, you two.
29: Good morning.
2: Festus, let's start with you, shall we? Our top story this morning, the front page of the Times. Killers, but not rapists, to be given early release. Well, actually, that's rapists, not killers, to be given early release, I should say.
29: I am gobsmacked, given the fact that a few weeks ago, Andy Burnham said this whole thing was going to be paused and reviewed, and murderers will not be released. Now, what we've been told is that he's on a U-turn.
2: Yeah.
29: It seems like nothing has changed since the last prime minister. In a couple of days' time, I'm going to be meeting the mother of Andrew Harper as part of something called the Police Unity Tour. We're going to be riding about 200 miles over 3 days to raise money for the families of police officers who died on duty. And Lizzie, most likely, will be there, his wife. And I remember being at Andrew Harper's funeral. In 2019, when he, after he was, honestly, it was just a heartbreaking experience. And they'd just been married a few weeks.
3: I know.
29: He was murdered. And for this boy's not to be released early, it's just shocking, and it should never, ever happen.
3: What message does it send, Anna? What message? And I think this is what it. This is what people will be saying. The Prime Minister said, Andy Burnham, this Prime Minister said he was going to look at this case, and he sounded very tough about it.
1: Absolutely. We discussed this 2 weeks ago when I was on this very show, and we explained what a national disgrace it would be if he is let out early, and what a mockery it would make of Lizzie Harper's brave campaign to bring in Harper's Law, which let's not forget was to make sure you get a mandatory life sentence if you kill an emergency worker or a policeman in the course of committing a crime, which is exactly what happened here. So this makes a complete mockery of that, and it shows, I'm afraid, from Andy Burnham is failing his first test, because we had, you know, U-turn Starmer, and now we've got U-turn Burnham.
3: Yeah. But what could, Festus, realistically, the Prime Minister's in a bit of a tough spot. What could he really do? He's got the prison places aren't there. Right.
4: But you could make an exception for these two, couldn't you? These two, by the way, if we get those photos back up again, who showed no remorse when they were in court. Do you remember the very people
29: who were laughing? And laughing.
4: Laughing and smirking.
29: Yep. Look, we've got about 10,000, you know, foreign criminals in prison. Exactly. About 6,500 of those can be deported. You know, that will free up spaces. The problem as well is that if you're going to be releasing people early from prison, you've got to have the resources outside in the communities to deal with this. Just over the weekend, the National Police Chiefs Council's lead for offender management was saying that they don't have the resources to cope with this many people being released so quickly. Mm. And lastly, what I'll say is that in 2024, when Labour started this process, there were about 80,000 people in prison. The number has hardly changed. Despite nearly 70,000 being released, because so many of those who have been released early are back in prison again.
1: Yeah. But you're absolutely right.
3: But can I just put this to you, Anna, just for balance? Mm. The Labour government are going to say, this is your party's fault, that you guys didn't build the prison places while 14 years in office, and therefore they have to now make difficult decisions like this one here, and they'll blame you.
1: They can say that, but this is their early release scheme, and they are in power now. I mean, how many years are they going to go on saying, oh, it was the last guys? No, come on, fess up, own it. This is your decision. Burnham got it right when he said, I'm going to pause this, and he should stick to his guns. He should stop these two being let out. And Festus is absolutely right. Of those 10,000 foreign prisoners, 3,000 of them are with countries we've got returns agreements with. So they could go straight back.
4: Anna, let's look at something totally different, shall we? Diagnosis of autism is so wide that it risks being useless.
1: Yeah, I mean, this is...
4: We've only got a minute here.
1: This is shocking, but it doesn't actually surprise me, because when you look at the absolute explosion in special needs now, you find that one in five children has apparently got special needs. In other words, they're not really special any longer, because it's so widespread. There is over-diagnosis going on, and the problem is it diverts resources from those who really need it. This has got to be sorted out.
3: Festus?
29: And there's a cost to local authorities for dealing with this, because once a child has been diagnosed with this, there are all kinds of the education healthcare plan that also comes in, which is a massive drain on local resources at the moment. But there are those young people who need it, and there are those who there's some questions about whether they need it or not.
3: Absolutely right. Well, look, you two, you're getting back with a much longer paper review in the next hour. In the meantime, we're going to take a little look at the weather, aren't we?
4: Yeah, because it's hot, hot, hot, but also some rain on the horizon as well. Ada McGibbon's got all of the details. Very welcome rain, we should say.
1: Yes.
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6: 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Welcome to the latest update from the Met Office for GB News. A warm and humid day for many of us, especially towards the south and the east. Rain or showers, especially towards the north and the west, with thunderstorms for some. It's actually a damp start to the day for Scotland, for Northern Ireland. Heavy and persistent rain. Showers, meanwhile, moving through parts of Wales and the west of England. And the rain across Scotland and Northern Ireland breaks it into showers, with thunderstorms likely for Northern Ireland. These slow-moving storms could cause impacts through the afternoon and evening, especially given the time of year.
20: drier towards the east and southeast, and with some sunshine and still another day with temperatures into the low 30s and high humidity, it's going to feel really quite warm. Meanwhile, not feeling warm at all across northern Scotland. Persistent rain and low cloud expected with a keen breeze from the east. Here are these lively showers across central and southern Scotland with some rumbles of thunder mixed in. Likewise, slow-moving thunderstorms continuing into the evening for Northern Ireland. Hit and miss showers, central and western England as well as Wales, interspersed by some brighter spells, but the best of the sunshine as we end the day, East Anglia in the southeast, with the warmth continuing overnight. Another humid, muggy night to come for many. Areas of clouds swirling around the United Kingdom and some showers popping up just about anywhere. Very little meaningful rainfall in the south and southeast where it's most needed, but there could be a few drops here and there. More persistent wet weather continuing for the north of Scotland and Northern Ireland. And a warm start to Wednesday, but actually during Wednesday we see this change in wind direction, west and northwesterlies, bringing a fresher feel. Still mostly dry for England and Wales, sunny spells, and aside from a few showers in the north and west, a mostly fine day. Scotland and Northern Ireland, meanwhile, damp weather continuing and feeding on the cool side, fresher conditions towards the southeast.
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8: 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The M3 eastbound is closed between junctions 12 and 11 near Popham. The M40 is closed between junctions 3 and 4 near Loudwater. North of the border, the A78 is closed in both directions between Dunlop Street and Ratho Street due to planned roadworks. Across Wales, the A5 at Menai Bridge is closed. And on the trains, Cross Country and Great Western Railway services have reduced service between Newport and Cardiff Central, with additional disruption between Truro and Falmouth Docks and between Oxford and Didcot Parkway. 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
10: 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Entrance must be 18 or over. Lines close at 4 p.m. on the 21st of August. 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Entries will be pooled. Please check the closing time if listening or watching on demand. 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
4: Good
0: Good morning. The Prime Minister, Andy Burnham, is under fire after confirming that PC Andrew Harper's killers will be released from prison early.
3: Well, Harper's widow condemns the decision as an utter betrayal, with Burnham announcing that only grooming gang perpetrators, rapists and child sex offenders will be excluded from the early release scheme.
0: Well, with backlash mounting, is this really the right time for the Prime Minister, who's been in the job only 2 weeks, to jet off on his summer holiday?
3: Big questions there. The European Union is set to hold emergency talks finally today to discuss the migration crisis after those shocking scenes in Ceuta.
0: The small boats crisis worsens as it's revealed that more than 2,000 illegal migrants have made the journey to Dover since Andy Burnham took over as Prime Minister. Could Nigel Farage's plan to use the military to protect our borders be the silver bullet solution that Britain so desperately needs?
12: If the Royal Navy is not there to protect this country from invasion, then frankly, I can't see what its purpose is.
3: And the United States President Donald Trump has exclusively told GB News what he thinks of Andy Burnham. That's as he shares his thoughts on Europe's migration crisis.
13: I think we're going to have a very good relationship. We'll see. I'm not going to tell him how to run his country, but I can tell you, immigration is an incredible problem for Europe.
0: Elsewhere today, a 26-year-old Afghan migrant is held by Greek authorities over the murder of a Scottish woman in Athens.
3: Is the price of fame worth paying? We're going to be debating whether expectations on celebrities are too high after Ariana Grande quit her West End show to take a break from public life.
14: It may seem like the World Cup only finished 5 minutes ago, but the Premier League, EFL and National League are underway the weekend after next. Fans the length and breadth of the country are bracing themselves for marathon journeys, fixture rescheduling, travel chaos and the prospects of another dismal midweek defeat. We'll find out why one fan simply cannot wait for it to start. Join me later this hour.
20: 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Find out more about the contrasts in weather up and down the country in the forecast coming up soon.
0: Good morning, it's just gone 7 o'clock. I'm Ellie Costello.
3: And I'm Alex Armstrong, and this is GB News Breakfast. Right, well, we've been talking about holiday plans. Because I think this is interesting. Half of holiday makers have changed their travel plans this year because of rising costs and global tensions. I remember before I was going away, do you remember we had Simon Calder in here?
4: We did. And when you asked him, yes.
3: I was like, how do I protect my holiday from the war in Iran? Because there were real concerns that there wouldn't be enough jet fuel.
4: Yes. And so he said to book on your credit card and ABSA protected package holidays.
3: Yes.
4: And then you said...
3: I did it.
4: You did it.
3: That's exactly what I did.
4: And when you saw me the other day, you said, and I will never book anything else ever again.
3: Yeah, because actually now I know if there's a... Because you just don't know what's going to happen anymore, do you? No one knows what's going to happen.
4: It's a good tip. It's a really good tip.
3: But apparently 67% of people are keen to avoid busy airports, which is, well, good luck with that. And 16% have delayed their holidays due to global instability.
4: I know a lot of people who've chosen to stay in this country.
3: Yeah.
4: Head down to Cornwall or Dorset or the lakes.
3: With the weather, the way it's been the last few weeks.
4: It's been perfect, hasn't it? Fantastic. Why would you go anywhere else?
3: Brilliant. It is really... I mean, I just don't... I personally want to get out of the country, and I know a lot of people feel like they need to get out of the country just to feel like they've been away.
4: Yeah,
3: you
4: can have a break,
14: You can do a bit of both, though, can't you?
3: Yeah, but there's loads of places I'd love to go, actually, in Britain. I've thought about more and more. You've been to a staycation, haven't you?
4: Yeah, did the Cotswolds recently.
14: Yeah, fantastic. Yeah.
4: Love the Cotswolds. Yeah, beautiful, isn't it?
3: Really beautiful.
4: Love to go down to Cornwall. Just such a long drive, isn't it?
3: That's right. And the Prime Minister for a little holiday, isn't he?
14: Take the train to Cornwall. That's the best way to...
4: Oh, that's good advice, Aidan.
14: Tynmouth out to sea.
3: There you go. Andy Burnham can take one of his nationalised rails down to his holiday.
4: I'd love to know where he's gone on his holiday.
3: Mm.
4: He's a man of the people. Where would he have gone? Butlins?
14: Possibly in Skegness. That's a good one.
4: Possibly in Skegness.
14: Bognor Regis, Minehead, of course. Only three Butlins left now in the whole country.
3: Really?
14: I think back in the 80s, you could probably think... 20 or 30 of those.
3: Yeah, yeah.
14: That was the go-to holiday. Then foreign holidays.
3: You done Butlins?
14: Cheap package holidays.
3: No, you don't.
4: Have you done Butlins?
3: No, I haven't actually.
14: Yeah, I've done Butlins.
3: Yeah, you've done a Butlins. Yeah.
4: There you go.
3: Fraser, have you done a Butlins before?
15: No, I haven't.
14: That's a lie. I've seen you down there.
15: An interesting thing in the mail that it's become a hotspot for swingers. So that's keeping Butlins alive.
4: If you're a betting man, Fraser, where do you say Andrew Burnham's gone on his holiday? We don't know, by the way. Number 10.
15: I think definitely. Yeah, it's got to be somewhere. It's got to be the staycation.
14: Swing on with her.
4: All right. Well, let us know what you think. GBNews.com/you'll say. Should we look at our top story today?
3: Let's do that. Because the Prime Minister is facing pressure. I mean, it's only 2 weeks in. He's already under pressure, isn't it? Mm. That's after it's emerged that the two men convicted of the 28th killing of the police officer, Andrew Harper, could still be eligible for early release from prison.
4: Well, that's after Andy Burnham announced that offenders convicted of grooming gang offences and rape will be excluded from the scheme.
3: Well, under the changes, rape and child sexual offences will be added to the list of crimes that are ineligible for early release.
4: But questions are now being raised over why the two men convicted over PC Harper's death do not appear on that list. And here to talk with us in the studio is Deputy Editor of Spiked Online, Fraser Myers. And Fraser, wasn't this the whole point of Harper's Law, that there would be mandatory life sentences for those who killed emergency workers when they're committing a crime?
15: Absolutely, but the prison release law, the Sentencing Act that was passed last year, seems to override all of these other previous stipulations. And, you know, Andy Burnham promised that he was going to have a rapid review of the prisoner release scheme. I mean, it's of course not his fault. This is an issue that's been landed on his desk, left by the outgoing Starmer administration. He promised that he would do a review. Now it turns out that it's good, of course, that lots of rapists and grooming gangs perpetrators are not going to be released, but many murderers, people who've committed manslaughter, people who've committed all kinds of serious crime, domestic violence is going to worry a lot of people, because those are criminals who target their victims, and, you know, that actually puts, you know, named individuals at risk.
3: It does, yeah. And of course, this all comes after the Prime Minister, not that long ago, said he was disturbed by this case. I can't remember the exact words he used, but he said he was going to look into it. So Fraser, what's happened here? He's looked into it. He said, actually, I think it's worse to release grooming gang offenders, rapists, child sexual offenders, all things we agree with, by the way. Or I have to say, I'm glad those people aren't going to be out on the streets. But he said it's okay for murderers to be released early. So how on earth has that happened?
15: It is extraordinary. I mean, he's written a piece in the Telegraph defending his decision and saying that, you know, the line has to be drawn somewhere, or the prison system will simply collapse under the weight of overcrowding. And that is a genuine risk. And I don't think Burnham is necessarily to blame here, but this issue has been going on for years and years. In fact, you know, I think what's so disturbing actually is that in 2024, when the Labour government first came in, they did this big early prison release. It was treated as an emergency measure, you know, a one-off to sort of get people out of the system, and then maybe they'd make some fixes and things would go back to normal, or, you know, our prisons would no longer be overcrowded. This is now becoming routine. Mm. So we've now had 50,000 prisoners released early since this government came to power. And, you know, the government says that they're going to plan the biggest increase in prison places since the Victorian era. That's obviously welcome. But you do wonder why this hasn't been taken seriously, why this hasn't been done more quickly, because, you know, the public is at risk here. Mm. And it's not just prison places, of course. It's not just the actual physical capacity for prisons. We don't have enough prison staff. And in fact, I was looking at some of the statistics on this. In 1990, when we had the Strange Ways prison riot, and that was considered a low point, we had exactly the same amount of staff as we do now, but we have double the number of prisoners.
3: Wow.
15: So clearly, you know, even now, when prisoners are technically not completely full, we know that they're full of drugs. We know that the prisoners are in charge. So we have a really, really serious problem that it seems that no one really wants to get a grip of, because it's not really seen as popular as wanting to, you know, do anything that might seem to deal with prisons. You know, people want prisoners to be locked up and don't care about the conditions they live in.
4: But you would think that public safety would be the number one priority, wouldn't you? At least that's what the Prime Minister says. So what can be done? Because when we're hearing about more prison spaces, we know that prisons can't be built overnight. Mm. Could we see emergency legislation? I mean, something needs to be done, and urgently.
15: Clearly it does. And I think you'd want to see emergency legislation to fast track some of the planning approvals of new prisons. reasons. Clearly, these are things that are going to face lots of local objections, but I'm afraid the national interest is such that we do need more prison places. Like all infrastructure, prisons are just simply struggling to be built under our planning rules. So those need to be circumvented. We'll need to see more prison officers hired and trained to a high standard. Which takes time. And unfortunately, we have problems at every end of the justice system. So a lot of the prisoners who are being released are being released into a probation system that is basically threadbare. Andy Burnham says there's going to be tough checks on prisoners being released. There just isn't. This is not going to happen. And then, of course, you know, because of the prisons crisis, we're even not locking up people in the first place. So a lot of people who are carrying knives or shoplifting who would normally go to jail are not. So this really is a crisis at every level of the justice system.
3: It certainly is. Well, thank you very much, Fraser. You know, I just wish somebody would take drastic action and just say to the people who are locked up in foreign criminals, we are deporting you back to your home countries. And if those home countries don't like it, get tough on them. That would free up thousands of spaces. We just haven't got...
2: Well, 10,000 spaces right there, isn't it?
3: Yeah.
2: Which would make a huge difference. Anyway, we are speaking to the Justice Secretary, Alex Norris, just after 9 o'clock this morning, aren't we? So we'll put some of those questions to him. He has, in the meantime, given us this following statement.
3: The Prime Minister and I have reviewed these reforms, listened to the concerns, and gone further to protect victims. Victims will also have access to better support and reassurance that offenders leaving prison face tougher supervision and punishment.
2: Okay. At 10 minutes past seven, European ministers are set to hold emergency talks this morning about border control. It's after 70,000 migrants entered the Spanish territory of Ceuta last week.
3: Meanwhile, on the home front, pressure is building upon Andy Burnham to come up with a solution to the illegal migrant crisis with over 2,000 arrivals since the beginning of his leadership just 2 weeks ago.
2: Well, joining us now is human rights lawyer Shoaib Khan. Very good to see you this morning. The scenes last week, do you think that's caused Europe to sit up and smell the coffee? Although it has taken them a number of days, hasn't it? This happened Thursday last week, and we're hearing about this emergency meeting on Tuesday.
16: Yes, I mean, I think it has. But I think that even as we saw initially, especially, you know, as soon as those we saw what was happening there, I think in many ways it does seem to have been exaggerated a bit, exactly what happened, and especially considering that, you know, within 24 hours, most of the people had returned.
3: Hang on. What do you mean exaggerated? 60,000 people almost stormed into a city. That's not exaggeration. That's an invasion.
16: That's the thing. I'm not going to go again into the definition of the word invasion and, you know, why I don't think this was an invasion and why I don't think we should be using such language. But the point is...
2: How would you describe the scenes that we can see on the screen in front of us then? How would you describe that if it wasn't an invasion? What word would you use?
16: Well, it was an influx of people. There were people who arrived and then returned. And the point is, I mean, I think if we are actually going to, as most people then try to portray it, you know, when you in a discussion from a humanitarian point of view, the point is, you know, there were a few dozen who lost their lives either on the way or over there or on the way back. And I think that's the human tragedy there. And that's what we should be trying to avoid or prevent in future, rather than the fact that, you know, a Spanish territory had a few... You know, not a few, but okay, a huge amount of people come and then return. So I'm not quite sure, I mean, how that seems to be the highlight, or that seems to be, you know, not a few, but okay, a huge amount of people come and then return. So I'm not quite sure, I mean, how that seems to be the highlight, or that seems to be the main.

0: even going to be tried. But even if it does, supposing everything goes perfectly, just as Nigel Farage said, and then not a single person crosses, what do we think is going to happen? Firstly, do we think people aren't going to find and try other routes, potentially more dangerous routes to get here, is the first question. Secondly, even if we say, okay, fine, we fully secured the borders, you know, everything is completely secure, no one is getting through, then what? Is basically what we're saying, we've completely demolished the international refugee system. We're not taking in any asylum seekers. So, I mean, I'm just not sure what's the end game here, what's the plan, what do we think is going to happen? We seem to be sort of filling in tiny holes where we see them. But well, overall, and obviously, I mean, and the reason I was saying an exaggeration, or so the point is that obviously if we're having these, you know, EU migration talks, then I think it's great that we're having those and leaders are getting serious. But the point is, the starting point should be that there are, for many, many reasons, millions of refugees around the world, people who are not safe in their countries, whole countries that are not safe. What are we going to do about those people? And that needs to be the starting point.
1: If it certainly does. And Shahab, when you look at countries across the Middle East, and you look at, you know, perhaps if you want to take Gaza as an example, countries surrounding Gaza, Muslim Arab countries won't take those people in. And then we see places like that in the Middle East where they're telling migrants to move along. They're coming to Europe for different reasons. A lot of these people are not looking to be having a safer, better life. They go to the trouble of traveling across the entire continent and then making a second dangerous journey to get into Britain when they could be safe in somewhere like Italy, France, Greece, any other European country they first land in, or even perhaps one of the neighbouring Arab states that they arrive in too. Morocco, for example, is not an unsafe country. It is a place we go on holiday. So how on earth can we describe the scenes that we saw in Morocco as anything other than an invasion of people looking for a better economic future? Because none of those people were seeking asylum, were they?
0: So, okay, I mean, lots of points there. But the main thing is, the first thing, what you're saying about the... firstly, the thing is that legally, morally, in any way, there is no obligation on the asylum seeker to seek refuge in the first safest country. So that's one thing I think needs to be
1: very clear. It does beg the question as to whether they're genuine or not, doesn't it? If you're seeking safety and that is your primary reason for leaving your country, traveling to three or four other countries would assume that you're actually not traveling for safety, you're traveling for different reasons.
0: No. So, I mean, I just want to say that that's a myth generally, especially people who seem to believe that somehow the law or something. But secondly, obviously those countries, I mean, I'm not defending those countries at all. Obviously, everyone needs to take in more vulnerable people, and those countries should too. But having said that, Europe and especially the UK, we take in a very, very small minority, a very small proportion of refugees and asylum seekers. So, for instance, Pakistan, I mean, we know, obviously, we think that, you know, the UK and Europe has been overrun by Afghan refugees. But when you look at Pakistan, they were there in millions. When you look at the Middle East, Turkey hosts millions of refugees. So most of these countries do. We're very, very low on the list. We're very, you know, so in terms of numbers, we don't take in much. So that's the thing, only the people who do manage to. And then obviously we complain, why are they all young men? Okay. But that's the reason they're all young, healthy men, because they're the ones who can manage to cross the across the world and reach the UK. And in a way, that's good. I mean...
2: Okay, Shahab Khan, I'm afraid we're out of time with you, but thank you very much for joining us on GB News Breakfast.
1: Thanks, Shahab. We do appreciate your time. Interestingly, Pakistan sent millions of those Afghans back, actually, didn't they? Mm-hmm. Anyway, should we have a look at some other stories coming into the newsroom?
2: And the US President Donald Trump has exclusively told Will Mayrick of GB News that he hopes to have a strong relationship with the Prime Minister Andy Burnham, but he warned Europe must get a grip on issues including energy and immigration.
3: Look, you have to stop illegal immigration in Europe. I know Europe better than anybody, better than the people that run it. And I have great relationships. Two things are killing Europe. Number one is immigration. Number two is energy. Like the UK, when you look at the UK, they have one of the best energy fields in the world, North Sea oil. Now, I think your new prime minister is going to actually open up from what I hear. I spoke to him, and he sounded terrific on this subject. But you open it up, you'll be a wealthy country. You keep it closed, you're going to be a bankrupt country, which is what you are now. Essentially, you're a bankrupt country. You have one of the greatest energy fields, the North Sea oil, one of the greatest fields in the world. You know, the UK buys its energy from Norway, who gets the energy from the North Sea, from not as vibrant a part of the North Sea oil was. You're sitting on top of gold, better than gold. And you don't do anything with it. It doesn't it doesn't work. You don't allow the oil companies.

0: companies in, and it doesn't work. And I spoke with your new prime minister. I was very impressed, and he sort of indicated to me, I said, look, you can be a wealthy country or a bankrupt country. You have your choice. Not every country has that choice. Almost no country has that choice. But in the case of the UK, Scotland, I'm talking about Scotland, right off the shore in Aberdeen, Scotland. That was Aberdeen was the oil capital of Europe for years. And then one day the Liberals got in and they closed it. And your energy rates have quadrupled. You have among the highest energy prices in the world. You could cut them in half. You could give away free energy if you'd open up the North Sea. And it's good for another 500 years, maybe more, probably 1,000.
1: And a 26-year-old Afghan migrant has been arrested following the death of a Scottish woman whose body was found inside a suitcase in the Greek capital of Athens. 38-year-old Elizabeth Jane Ross was found by a homeless man in a derelict building last month.
2: And Meghan Markle celebrates turning 45 today. Although the Sussexes have not officially confirmed their plans for the special day, it is likely that they will mark the occasion privately.
1: Let's speak to Aidan and hear about your weather.
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4: 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Welcome to the latest update from the Met Office for GB News. A warm and humid day for many of us, especially towards the south and the east. Rain or showers, especially towards the north and the west, with thunderstorms for some. It's actually a damp start to the day for Scotland, for Northern Ireland. Heavy and persistent rain. Showers, meanwhile, moving through parts of Wales and the west of England. And the rain across Scotland and Northern Ireland breaks up into showers with thunderstorms likely for Northern Ireland. These slow-moving storms could cause impacts through the afternoon and evening, especially given the time of year. Drier towards the east and southeast, and with some sunshine and still another day with temperatures into the low 30s and high humidity, it's going to feel really quite warm. Meanwhile, not feeling warm at all across northern Scotland. Persistent rain and low cloud expected with a keen breeze from the east. Here are these lively showers across central and southern Scotland with some rumbles of thunder mixed in. Likewise, slow-moving thunderstorms continuing into the evening for Northern Ireland. Hit and miss showers, central and western England as well as Wales, interspersed by some brighter spells, but the best of the sunshine as we end the day, East Anglia in the southeast, with the warmth continuing overnight. Another humid, muggy night to come for many. Areas of clouds swirling around the United Kingdom and some showers popping up just about anywhere. Very little meaningful rainfall in the south and southeast where it's most needed, but there could be a few drops here and there. More persistent wet weather continuing for the north of Scotland and Northern Ireland. And a warm start to Wednesday, but actually during Wednesday we see this change in wind direction, west to northwesterlies, bringing a fresher feel. Still mostly dry for England and Wales, sunny spells, and aside from a few showers in the north and west, a mostly fine day. Scotland and Northern Ireland, meanwhile, damp weather continuing and feeling on the cool side, fresher conditions towards the southeast.
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2: Now, do stay with us. 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We're going to be debating whether expectations on celebrities are too high. It's after the singer Ariana Grande has quit her West End show in order to take a break from public life. 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
3: Emma Raducanu has confirmed she will not compete at this year's US Open as she continues rehabilitating a stress fracture in her lower right leg. The announcement comes exactly 5 years after the then 18-year-old made sporting history at Flushing Meadows, claiming the title as a qualifier in just her fourth tour-level event. The 23-year-old's 2026 campaign has been ravaged by setbacks, beginning with bone bruising in her foot during pre-season before a post-viral illness sidelined her from March to May. She then withdrew from Wimbledon on the eve of the championships after a stress fracture. That's the latest sport. For more, go to gbnews.com.
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3: Now, the actress Jamelia Jamil has made headlines after voicing her concern for Ariana Grande.
4: Yes, the singer announced that she's stepping back from public life after what she called endless scrutiny over her health.
3: And this morning we're asking if Ariana is right to step back or she should try and soldier on. Well, joining us for this debate is former UKIP leader Neil Hamilton, and social commentator Amy Ansell. Good morning, you two. Amy, we'll start with you. Is the pressure on celebrities just far too high now?
5: Well, yeah, I mean, it's par for the course, unfortunately, these days. And I think that by Ariana Grande stepping back after basically 25 years in the business, being scrutinized all the time, as you do being in this position, I think it's so smart of her to step back. I think it's responsible to herself, her mental health, her physical health. And she's looked up to by millions of young women worldwide. So I think she's a great role model. And by showing all these people that she's going to step back and put up some boundaries, I think is the smartest and the best thing for her to do.
4: Well, let's bring in former UKIP leader Neil Hamilton. Neil, you will be aware there's been lots of concern about Ariana Grande's health for a long time now. Do you think it's right that she's stepping back from the spotlight?
6: Well, it's obviously right for her, but I must say I'm perplexed by this entire syndrome. I can understand after 25 years of relentless pursuit of publicity, she might want to rest from it from time to time to spend more time with her money. She's made about 200 million out of her career. You know, she's got the most amazing vocal gifts with a 4-octave range as a singer, which is extremely rare. But I just don't understand all these neuroses that seem to abound today amongst so-called celebrities. After all, and we have to put up with pressure in our own lives wherever we are very often. You know, my brother-in-law was blown up during the Falklands War, HMS Ardent, which sank with the loss of 24 members of the crew, friends of his, and dozens more who were injured. They're all flung into the cold waters of the South Atlantic. You know, I worked with Margaret Thatcher for years. She was blown up in the Brighton bomb. She didn't retire from public life after that. She carried on. She was defiant. So, you know, what about pulling yourself together and carrying on the spirit of the war? When people had to cope with the Blitz. And it's a good job Ariana Grande hasn't had to cope with any real problems in the course of her life, perhaps, because goodness knows what might have happened then. So, yeah.
4: Well, to be fair, there was a terror attack at the Manchester Arena where she was holding a concert. So, I mean, she has been through things.
3: Amy, final word over to... Sorry, Neil. Let's pass it over to Amy for a quick comment.
5: I can't believe I'm hearing these words. I mean, it's not about retiring from public life. It's about taking a break, and a well-deserved break. And a lot of people do this in the real world as well. They'll take a medical leave. I mean, it's important to look after yourself physically and mentally and spiritually. And I think she gives so much of herself to her public, to the fans, to the world. And I think she has every right to take a break. A lot of people have in the past. We don't want another Karen Carpenter on our hands. Where, like, you know, she basically died at the same age as Ariana is now. So it's so important. She steps back. She looks after herself. She's doing the right thing. And I wish her all the best. And I hope she gets well and comes back bigger and better than ever before.
4: Yeah, we all do. Amy, Neil, thank you very much for joining us this morning. We should say that we have contacted Ariana Grande's management, which is Good World Management, for comment. We are yet to hear back. When we do, we'll bring it to you.
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9: 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UK only. Entrance must be 18 or over. Lines close at 4 p.m. on the 21st of August. This is a network giveaway. Entries will be pooled. Please check the closing time if listening or watching on demand. Good luck.
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11: 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The M3 westbound has a lane closure between junctions 2 and 3 in Thorpe. There is an obstruction on the M20 westbound between junctions 6 and 5 in Aylesford. The A5 is closed after the A453. The A428 is closed after the A1 near St Neots. North of the border, the A737 eastbound has two lanes restricted near Eldersley. Across Wales, the A5 at Menai Bridge is closed. And on the trains, Cross Country and Great Western Railway services have reduced service between Newport and Cardiff Central, with disruption on multiple routes. For more travel news, go to gbnews.com.
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4: Welcome back.
3: Yes, welcome back. Sorry, I'm just talking over you for a second.
4: It's sports time. Aidan McGee's here with us. What have you got
19: yes,
4: for us?
19: Yes, look, let's focus on Vinicius Jr., shall we? Because if Arsenal do manage to sign him from Real Madrid, I would argue that it would be one of the greatest transfer coups of all time. Well, 31 years since Arsenal themselves signed Dennis Bergkamp from Inter Milan. It was transformative. It was Arsene Wenger arriving a year later. They won the double twice in 1998-2002. They were invincible in 2004. It really was the difference for them. In fact, in the subsequent eras, they struggled to live up to that, and they're almost emerging from that now, having won the Premier League last season. So everything's part of a narrative, you know, even going back 30-odd years. But look, Vinicius Jr. is back in training with Real Madrid. Not remarkable in itself. That's what he has to do. He's been away since the World Cup, recharging his batteries. Obviously, he was eliminated by Norway at the World Cup. And could Arsenal now be poised to wait and see what happens with these big talks? If the big talks result in a new contract for Vinicius Jr. at Real Madrid, obviously he stays where he is, but they're going to have to better his wages, which I believe is something like, it was anything between 17 million euros a year and 22 million euros a year. I don't know if that includes bonuses or what. I'm not sure how the contract is structured, but as I say, I believe that the agents might be just towing Arsenal along here, really. They're happy for Arsenal to be interested, just to kind of leverage that against Real Madrid.
3: Yeah.
19: But prizing a player out of Real Madrid, if you've got the economic power of Arsenal, it's extremely difficult. Yeah. There aren't many players who've left Real Madrid at their peak to join any other club, let alone Arsenal or Premier League. Even Bayern Munich struggled to hold on to their players when Real Madrid come knocking.
3: Should we talk about Emma Raducanu?
19: Yes, absolutely. A leg stress fracture. It kept her out of Wimbledon. It's going to keep her out of the US Open, sadly. Now, the issue here is that she had not an excellent year, but she had a much better year this year. Early on, she got to the Queen's final, of course. Then this leg fracture, as I mentioned, that kept her out of Wimbledon, that curtailed her career, or not her career, but her progress from that point onwards. And it's sad, actually, Ellie, because it's 5 years since she won the US Open. And should we cut, actually, because I've got something else to bring you?
3: Yes, yeah, let's
19: do
3: that.
19: I'm going to cross to Chris Lehman, who is a Crystal Palace fan. And I teased him into the break, didn't I, earlier on? But we've seen a list. Great to see you in your Palace show, Chris. Thanks for joining us this morning. Now, listen, I was given a list yesterday of some of the journeys that supporters are going to have to make on the opening weekend of the Premier League, EFL and National League. Carlisle v Worthing. If you're a Worthing fan, that's a 720-mile round trip. I'm interested in number seven, though. Everton versus Crystal Palace. Now, it's a journey that Palace have made frequently over the last 30 or 40 years, but still 440 miles. What makes you lot do it?
20: We love our club. And when you said about this, the very shirt I wore to Everton opening day back in 97, so I thought we'd give it an airing today.
19: Attilio Lombardo scored, didn't he?
20: That's it. He did indeed. A lot of us had money on at 7-1 that day. Good knowledge. Expect nothing less from you, Aidan. This is going to be small fry compared to our last trip, of course, which was over to Germany and Leipzig. So this will be a walk in the park.
19: Well, that was worth it, wasn't it?
20: Well worth it. We do one of those each year. That'll Frankfurt next year would be nice.
19: Now, tell me about just the culture of what happened over the last 30-odd years. We hear more than ever about travel chaos. We hear about fixture rescheduling. Is it harder to be a super fan and travel around the country, especially as you did back in the day when you had your fanzine, one more point, at Palace? Is it more difficult now than it was back then? More challenges these days?
20: Way different. I mean, give an example. Last year, we played 9 Premier League games on the Saturday, I think it was. 9 out of the 38. In the old days, the fixture list used to mean something. Remember the old fixture cards? You read it with QPR. And generally, what was on the card, you knew you could plan your year all along. You know, the game would be 3 o'clock Saturday, occasionally a TV game. But now, with more and more games, and partly our own fault, if that's the right word, with the Conference League run last year, where a lot of games were moved to Sunday. But travel is harder now. The old days of just going up, buying a ticket on the train, You just buy it there and then in the ticket office. Now you have to plan in advance, hope Sky don't move it, and it is a lot more hassle than it used to be.
19: You've got a little bonus this year though, Chris, haven't you? Because you're based in Hull these days, and Palace, for the first time in 10 years, are coming to your hood.
20: Yes, looking forward to it. Of course, it's been, you know, it's going to be moved to a Sunday. I've already looked at hotel games for a Sunday, but finally, back. I've got a game 4 miles from my front door, so I'm looking forward to that one in January.
19: And just quickly, Chris, what sort of person really engages in this kind of commitment, as in following their teams come rain or shine? Hell and high water.
20: Either a single person or someone with a very understanding partner. I think that's the key. You've got to have one or the other.
19: Or no partner.
20: There's a lot of commitments and a good salary as well, and an understanding boss as well.
19: When you need money.
20: You need money. You need a boss who will give you time off at short notice. Newcastle away 2 seasons ago midweek. That was a brutal one. Not so much for me, but for the guys in London, it certainly was.
19: Sure. Listen, Chris, it's great to hear from you. I hope you have a fantastic season. It's been brilliant, heady times in the last few years for Crystal Palace. I hope that continues for your sake.
20: Brilliant. Cheers, Aidan. Thank you.
19: Bye. Chris Lehman there. He once got to Bradford to find a match called off. He travelled all the way from Gillingham.
4: No.
19: Poor man. I don't know if he went to the rescheduled match, but I think they lost.
3: What a shame. Even worse.
19: You know, it's the hazard you take.
4: All right. Certainly is. Aidan, thank you for bringing that to us.
3: Yes, indeed. See you in the next hour, Aidan. Still to come here, though, farmers are warning of shortages of one of Britain's favourite crops. Find out what that is next.
4: Yeah, in the papers with Festus Akinbesoye and Anna Firth. Morning, you two. Chat to you in just a second.
3: And here's your forecast for our top European destinations.
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23: The heat is building and intensifying across central and eastern parts of Europe through the next few days. Fine for many parts of Europe, but the risk of thunderstorms for the Alps and a few scattered elsewhere in many parts. I think for the Canary Islands, mostly dry with sunny spells and feeling hot here. One or two showers and thunderstorms for northern and eastern parts of Spain, otherwise hot sunshine. But the temperatures across Italy into Croatia, more especially into Hungary and Bulgaria, really quite high for the time of year, up into the high 30s.
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3: Right. Hello, everybody. Let's go through your front pages together.
4: The Telegraph leads with the story that PC Andrew Harper's killers will still be eligible for early release from prison. That's despite the Prime Minister's review of the policy.
3: The Times reports on that same story with the headline, "Killers but not rapists to be given early release," after the PM confirmed grooming gang perpetrators will not be eligible for the scheme.
4: The Daily Mail leads with the arrest of an Afghan migrant in Athens over the murder of Scottish charity worker Elizabeth Jane Ross.
3: And finally, The Guardian leads on an image of the wildfires in Greece with the line, "A continent waits for rain."
4: Well, joining us to go through the papers this morning is Anna Firth and Festus Akinbosoye. Morning, you two. Festus, let's start with this horrific story, which is on many of the front pages this morning. The Athens suitcase murder suspect. Tell us about this story for those who aren't familiar.
1: So here is a man who was an Afghan migrant. He went through several European countries to get to Greece, converted to Islam, and then married an American lady in Greece. They set up sort of a charity that was a Christian charity. And Elizabeth, who born in Scotland, was a Christian volunteer missionary, effectively. And the allegation now is that he has killed her. And after he killed her, actually spent some of the money from her bank card, even sent messages to her family using this woman's phone. And so this is all an allegation at the moment. We must be clear about that. But the circumstances of it is extraordinary. But what's also quite interesting reading the man's story is that his brother was kidnapped by the Taliban in Afghanistan. He experienced an awful lot of traumatic experience in his life, was shot at by the Iranian army at some point during his 40-something day foot journey from Afghanistan to illegally then getting himself into Athens, which then begs the question, some of these individuals who are coming into Europe, for want of a better word, some of them have been through horrific life experience because of war and so on and so forth. How do we know the state of mind of some of these people? And how well suited are they to life in a society like this? But whatever the case might be, the circumstance around this woman's murder is just heartbreaking.
3: Terrifying, heartbreaking, Anna, and many people will see this story and just their jaws are going to drop.
5: I just find these stories so upsetting because, you know, this lady looks just so beautiful, doesn't she?
4: She's awful.
5: And, you know, your heart just goes out to the family. And what causes people to do these brutal crimes and then to apparently pack her body into a suitcase and dump it? I mean, it's disgusting. Absolutely disgusting. And I hope he's caught. I hope he's flung in jail and we throw away the key. I mean, it's up to Greece, but that's what I hope they do.
3: Well, look, let's have a little look at this. App will track rail passengers' location to stop fare evasion, Anna. Yeah. What's this all about?
5: Well, I mean, this is an app which is going to use GPS to track rail passengers' locations so that effectively train companies can bill them for the correct fare. But I actually thought that was pretty much already happening. You know, I love the tapping in and the tapping out and you know, therefore being charged digitally. But what I object to here is they want to clamp down on people who are not paying their full fare. But every time I get off the tube at London Bridge, I see people pushing through that double gate where you should go if you've got luggage. And I don't see anybody doing anything to stop them. Surely that's the first place to start.
4: Mm. Yeah, well, that, something needs to be done at in Festus, because it just seems to be rampant. Yeah.
1: I mean, in London, we've seen a doubling in the number of people who are evading fares at a time where fare prices have gone up about nearly 7%, and enforcement have halved. Mm. And if you look at the amount of people, for example, who are earning over £100,000 at TfL, that number is about 188 when Sadiq Khan came into power, to about 600. Mm. So you're thinking, well, you know, this is costing a fortune. Mm. And absolutely, whatever can be done to clamp down on fare evasion is necessary. Like you said, we see people pushing through.
19: I see it every
1: all
19: day.
1: The time.
4: Every day.
1: And it's a sign that people do not care about breaking the law anymore, because there are no consequences for them whatsoever.
3: It doesn't ever seem that there are consequences for those barriers being smashed open, but usually young men, I have to say.
1: And we're all paying for it, by the way. We're all paying for it.
3: Yeah.
4: Exactly. It's not free, is it? It hasn't
1: not at all.
4: And it's me and you picking up the tab. Anna, let's stay with you, shall we, and look at a crop that is under threat from heat waves. Tell us more.
5: Yeah, well, I'm very, very concerned about this story, of course, because we have fantastic fish and chips, as you know, in Lyon Sea.
4: We do, yeah,
5: and
4: I'm very familiar.
5: We need those good potatoes.
1: What is it, the best?
4: The best.
5: They are the best.
4: Lyon Sea, especially Old Lee,
5: yes,
4: in
5: Old
4: Essex.
5: Lee.
4: Head down there on a Sunday.
5: Gosh, this is fantastic.
4: It's lovely.
1: Okay, fine. I will not argue with Ellie.
5: We'll see you down at the weekend, Ellie.
4: But
5: this is actually a serious story, because growers of potatoes in East Anglia are saying that actually they need temperatures, effectively, they need temperatures up to 30 degrees, not above 30 degrees, which is what we've been having all through July. And that actually the potatoes are not growing, and that we may have a potato shortage. Now, turns out you can use last year's crop. Uh-huh. And so those who have been clever and have bought in advance, McCain's, are going to do well out of this. But we do need to ensure that these potatoes actually, even if they're chucking water on them, it says, that they are still not growing as they normally do.
3: This is sort of a wider problem, Festus, because the war in Iran is sort of here nor there. We don't really know whether that's coming or going. The Strait of Hormuz is open, closed regularly. We don't know whether that's staying open or being closed. And that's going to cause a fertiliser shortage on top of a drought that we've all had across Europe this year. It's not good.
1: It's not good. I mean, look, I love fish and chips. I prefer mine with saveloid, but anyway. but the thing is, the cost of... Yes, saveloid's brilliant.
5: Saveloid. Oh,
1: yes,
5: no.
1: Brilliant.
5: Covered in batter is so bad for
1: Okay, I'll have it with chips, with fish as well. But anyway, but you know, the cost of it is already something that many people are struggling with. This is just going to make the cost of, you know, of a packet of fish and chips that much more expensive. But let's wait and see and just pray for some rain. Lots of it.
4: Yeah, and the farmers are certainly praying for rain, aren't they?
1: Yes.
4: I mean, we were talking about apples earlier on, and one farmer, under desperate measures, putting a clay paste on the outside of his apples. Because apparently, once it gets over 30 degrees, they start to boil.
1: Yes.
4: Just inside the apple boils.
3: Crazy.
4: And the whole crop is destroyed.
5: But also, can we just have another shout out for people putting water out in their gardens? Because the insects and the birds and the butterflies... the hedgehogs in particular, and the badgers, they are absolutely suffering in this drought, and they are dying through lack of water. We can all do something about that.
4: There was a little butterfly who kept coming into my house yesterday, and I kept trying to shoo him back out the back door, and he kept on coming in, and he must have been just so confused with the hot weather.
1: I just hope he didn't
4: coming in for a bit of
1: I just hope he didn't fly
4: relief.
1: Into a cobweb.
4: No, that'd be pretty bad. Cobwebs in my house first.
1: Oh, really? Okay.
4: But a clean freak.
3: Right. Loads more to talk about on the show today. We're going to have Ben Ainslie as well, aren't we?
4: Good point.
3: Yeah,
4: 9:15.
3: The government at 9 o'clock as well. We'll be talking to them about the early prisoner release, among many things. And of course, lots more to get into with the papers with you two in an hour's time as well. So thank you both for joining us. In the meantime, we're going to have a look at your weather with Aidan McGiven.
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23: 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Welcome to the latest update from the Met Office for GB News. A warm and humid day for many of us, especially towards the south and the east. Rain or showers, especially towards the north and the west, with thunderstorms for some. It's actually a damp start to the day for Scotland, for Northern Ireland. Heavy and persistent rain. Showers, meanwhile, moving through parts of Wales and the west of England. And the rain across Scotland and Northern Ireland breaks up into showers with thunderstorms likely for Northern Ireland. These slow-moving storms could cause impacts through the afternoon and evening, especially given the time of year. Drier towards the east and southeast, and with some sunshine, and still another day with temperatures into the low 30s and high humidity, it's going to feel really quite warm. Meanwhile, not feeling warm at all across northern Scotland. Persistent rain and low cloud expected with a keen breeze from the east. Here are these lively showers across central and southern Scotland with some rumbles of thunder mixed in. Likewise, slow-moving thunderstorms continuing into the evening for Northern Ireland. Hit and miss showers, central and western England as well as Wales, interspersed by some brighter spells, but the best of the sunshine as we end the day, East Anglia and the southeast, with the warmth continuing overnight. Another humid, muggy night to come for many. Areas of clouds swirling around the United Kingdom and some showers popping up just about anywhere. Very little meaningful rainfall in the south and southeast where it's most needed, but there could be a few drops here and there. More persistent wet weather continuing for the north of Scotland and Northern Ireland. And a warm start to Wednesday, but actually during Wednesday we see this change in wind direction, west to northwesterlies, bringing a fresher feel. Still mostly dry for England and Wales, sunny spells, and aside from a few showers in the north and west, a mostly fine day. Scotland and Northern Ireland, meanwhile, damp weather continuing and feeling on the cool side, fresher conditions towards the southeast.
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7: Good morning, this is the latest AI travel news from gbnews.com. The M3 westbound between junctions 2 and 3 in Thorpe has a lane closure. There is congestion on the M1 southbound slip road between junctions 15A and 15 in Northampton. The A428 is closed after the A1 near St Neots. North of the border, the A78 is closed in both directions between Dunlop Street and Rato Street due to planned roadworks. Across Wales, the A5 at Menai Bridge is closed. 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For more travel news, go to gbnews.com.
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9: 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Entrance must be 18 or over. Lines close at 4 p.m. on the 21st of August. 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Entries will be pooled. 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
4: Good morning. The Prime Minister, Andy Burnham, is under fire after confirming that PC Andrew Harper's killers will be released from prison early.
3: Well, Harper's widow condemns the decision as an utter betrayal, with Burnham announcing that only grooming gang perpetrators, rapists and child sex offenders will be excluded from the early release scheme.
4: Well, with backlash mounting, is this really the right time for the Prime Minister, who has been in the job just 2 weeks, to jet off on his summer holiday? Yes, Andy Burnham has a lot of difficult decisions ahead and is going to get a huge backlash for this early release plan. He's off on holiday. Is that the right call?
3: And the European Union is finally set to hold emergency talks today to discuss the migration crisis after those shocking scenes in Ceuta.
4: Well, the small boats crisis worsens as it's revealed that more than 2,000 illegal migrants have made the journey to Dover since Andy Burnham took over as Prime Minister. Could Nigel Farage's plan to use the military to protect our borders be the silver bullet solution that Britain so desperately needs?
0: If the Royal Navy is not there to protect this country from invasion, then frankly, I can't see what its purpose is.
3: And President Trump tells GB News what he makes of Andy Burnham. That's as he shares his thoughts on Europe's migration crisis.
10: I think we're going to have a very good relationship. We'll see. I'm not going to tell him how to run his country. But I can tell you, immigration is an incredible problem for Europe.
4: Elsewhere today, a 26-year-old Afghan migrant is held by Greek authorities. It's over the murder of a Scottish woman in Athens.
3: And elsewhere, the number of families adopting children is on a worrying decline. We're speaking to our very own Andrew Pearce about his adoption story.
19: Vinicius Jr. is back in training at Real Madrid ahead of talks over his future. Arsenal are reported to be poised with a bid for the Brazilian superstar. And another day, another blow for Gianni Infantino. UEFA this time say they'll set up their own rival version of the World Cup.
23: A wet start to the day today, but not in those areas where rain is most needed. Find out more about the contrasts in weather up and down the country in the forecast coming up soon.
4: Good morning, it's just gone 8 o'clock. I'm Ellie Costello.
3: And I'm Alex Armstrong, and this is GB News Breakfast.
4: Well, let's get straight into the politics, shall we, this morning, because the Prime Minister, Andy Burnham, is facing pressure after it emerged that the two men convicted over the 2018 killing of police officer Andrew Harper could still be eligible for early release from prison.
3: Well, that's after Andy Burnham announced that offenders convicted of grooming gang rape will be excluded from the scheme. Meanwhile, European Commissioner President Ursula von der Leyen has called for emergency talks, finally, today, amid growing tensions between EU member states, almost after, of course, 70,000 Moroccans poured into the Spanish enclave of Ceuta last week.
4: Well, joining us live now is Shadow Minister for Illegal Immigration, Crime, Policing and Fire, Matt Vickers. Very good morning to you, Mr. Vickers. Can we start with the early release scheme? Because we've had it confirmed now from the Prime Minister, Andy Burnham, that rapists and grooming gang perpetrators will remain in prison. They will not be eligible for early release, but this will not be extended to killers. And we know that this includes the killers of PC Andrew Harper. What's your reaction to that news?
11: You know what? For anybody who's been a victim of some of the most heinous and awful crimes like these individuals, to not see, you know, if you've lost a family member in these circumstances and to see this Prime Minister making a decision that that person should still be released, it's just entirely unacceptable. What these people have campaigned for, I remember Lissy Harper campaigned day and night, put herself forward to get justice for Andrew Harper. She's got it and this government's rejecting it. This Labour government have done terrible things, but to release these people early, for those Labour MPs across the country who walk through those lobbies to support this, it is astounding, it is disgraceful, it is disgusting. And actually the other part of this is killers are being released early. He said that he's exempting serious child sexual offenders. Well, what sexual offence against a child isn't serious, and how is he going to pick? In my view, any sexual offence against a child is serious. Any killing is serious, and those people should be locked up and follow the sentences they were given by a judge.
3: Matt, what would your party do about the crisis? Because the Prime Minister, of course, is going to argue, and the Labour Party will argue to you that this is your fault. Your party left the prisons in the state that it is today. I know you're now a changed party, as your party tells us very often, so we don't want to keep on blaming you guys for this all the time. However, what would you do? You'd be faced with a similar issue right now. How would you fix the prisons crisis?
11: Well, there's two parts to that. The last government actually made two decisions that put pressure on our prison service. One of them was to not allow the mass early release of prisoners during the pandemic, like many other countries. And the other decision that was made was to toughen up sentences to subject those horrible, violent and sexual offenders to more time in jail. Those were the right decisions to make. Would we have liked to have built more prisons? Yes, we would. Were we building more? We actually embarked on the biggest prison building programme since the Victorian era. We were opening additional prison places. We were seeing plans put in place to open even more. When that election occurred, Labour came in. They've released 60,000 people early already. What do you think's happened to the number of places in our prison service? In the last year, it's gone down by 450. So they're releasing these people. Are they prioritising building more places? 450 less places. We've heard about that contract where a builder went bust and went to administration. It took them 18 months to pick up the building of 3,500 places. There are three ways you solve this. The first thing is to leave the ECHR and deport all foreign national offenders. That's about 10,000 prison places. The second thing is that you actually manage the process competently. You don't have 18-month delays in the building of 3,500 prison places. And the other thing you do is actually to prioritise this. They haven't approved any plans to build any additional prison places beyond what was already expected. Instead, they're spending money. We know where the money's going. We are paying record levels of tax. There are less police on our streets, less teachers in our schools, less places in our prison. But this year, that welfare budget is going to go up by £18 billion. This needs to be a priority for the government. They need to keep the British people safe. They need to keep these vile offenders locked up for their full sentence.
4: Can I ask you what you make of Reform's plans to deal with illegal migration, talking about deploying the Navy in order to intercept every single small boat that crosses the Channel and take them back to France or Belgium? You may have seen that France has responded, saying that this would break maritime laws, that it would break international laws, but Reform is saying this would be a humanitarian mission and therefore it wouldn't break any international laws. Do you consider this to be the silver bullet solution that Britain needs right now?
11: So many cynics would argue that Farage is desperate to distract from his fishy 5 million investigation because he's not answering those questions that need answering. Actually, this is, it's an eye-catching thing, isn't it? It gets a headline, but is it really deliverable? There were lots of questions at that press conference yesterday that remain unanswered. We've heard lots of experts overnight. How do you compel people to get on that Royal Navy boat? How do you get them back to that coast? You've then got the French who are refusing to take them. Lots of questions to answer them. The answers weren't particularly forthcoming in that press conference yesterday. What we need to do, the solution to this problem, the National Crime Agency have made it clear, the public know it. You need to ensure that people know that if they come to this country illegally, if they break into Britain, they will not be allowed to stay. There needs to be a deterrent. If you break in, you will not be allowed to stay. No ifs, no buts. This government's allowed people who come illegally to gain British citizenship. They unpicked legislation that was in place to prevent them doing so. They're allowing them to apply for asylum, deport and detain people who arrive illegally.
3: Very, very brief response to you on this one, Matt, if you don't mind. Prime Minister's about to jet off on holiday. He's only been in office for 2 weeks. Are we being unfair, criticising him for taking a break?
11: Well, before Parliament broke up, we asked him to come to the dispatch box and take a few questions. He hasn't dared to. People out there are worried about immigration. They're worried about the cost of living. They're worried about the million young people not in education, employment and training. And they're worried about the size of that benefits bill that is crippling businesses and families across the country in tax. He needs to get back here. He needs to start answering some questions.
4: OK, Matt Vickers, thank you very much for joining us this morning on GB News Breakfast. Good to see you.
3: Thanks, Matt. Appreciate it. Let's have a little chat now with GB News' political correspondent, Olivia Utley. Good morning, Olivia. How are we doing today?
12: Very good, thank you.
3: Lots to talk about because, again, we're now starting to see some of Andy Burnham's decisions come to fruition. One of his decisions has been early release. The government are going to be talking to us about this in an hour's time, so we will be putting some questions to them. But, of course, the big story here is that those awful, awful men who the killers of PC Harper will be released, seemingly, as part of this early release scheme. What should we make of that?
12: Well, Andy Burnham had an impossible decision to make here on early release. Shabana Mahmood introduced this early release scheme back in 2024. What it means is that serious offenders, but not the most serious offenders, could be released after half of their sentence rather than two-thirds of their sentence, which is currently the norm. Andy Burnham was then under a lot of pressure when he came in as Prime Minister to keep those rules tough, to toughen them up even more. And he has done, but then he's sort of had to water it down again at the last minute. So he's found some sort of compromise here. There is a reason why he's pushing ahead with this early release scheme. It's not just something that Andy Burnham wants to do. The prison population is on the verge of total collapse. Mm. The prediction is that by November, this November, we could run out of places for male prisoners altogether. And Andy Burnham's compromise is to allow killers, so those convicted of manslaughter, to be released early, but not rapists. Those convicted of domestic violence against their partners will also be released after half their sentences. Now, obviously, this has received a huge backlash, not just from the Conservatives and Reform, as you've heard there, but from people in his own party. And I think this is just a taster of what we've got to come with Andy Burnham. He knows that over that Makerfield, I mean, we didn't hear very much from him on policy at all, but over that Makerfield by-election, Andy Burnham wanted to be everything to everyone. He has this enormous majority. The Labour Party at the moment is a very, very broad church. It's got Blairites, it's got those on the hard left, it's got those on the soft left. He wanted to be friends with everyone, and so he dished out a lot of different promises. As Prime Minister, he can't fulfil all of those promises, and he is going to have to make really, really difficult decisions like this one. Another decision which is going to be a really tricky one for him is that jury trials one. Mm. David Lammy, as Justice Secretary, said the jury trials would be scrapped for all but the most serious of cases. There was a huge backlash to this within the Labour Party. Andy Burnham has now implied that he's going to reverse that and keep jury cases for the number of crimes that they currently are. That would be very expensive and very difficult. Mm-hmm. And I suspect that when he looks at the numbers in more detail, he will see why David Lammy made that decision. There are just so many really difficult decisions that Andy Burnham is going to have to make over the next few months. And he's going to have to find compromises. And some of these compromises will be displeasing, not only to his own backbenchers, but to people around the country. And that is what is so difficult.
3: Yeah. Right. Olivia Utley, thank you very much. Really interesting stuff. He's got a lot more trouble ahead, hasn't he? Mm. All right.
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15: 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Welcome to the latest update from the Met Office for GB News. A warm and humid day for many of us, especially towards the south and the east. Rain or showers, especially towards the north and the west, with thunderstorms for some. It's actually a damp start to the day for Scotland, for Northern Ireland. Heavy and persistent rain. Showers, meanwhile, moving through parts of Wales and the west of England. And the rain across Scotland and Northern Ireland breaks up into showers, with thunderstorms likely for Northern Ireland. These slow-moving storms could cause impacts through the afternoon and evening, especially given the time of year.
23: drier towards the east and southeast, and with some sunshine and still another day with temperatures into the low 30s and high humidity, it's going to feel really quite warm. Meanwhile, not feeling warm at all across northern Scotland. Persistent rain and low cloud expected with a keen breeze from the east. Here are these lively showers across central and southern Scotland with some rumbles of thunder mixed in. Likewise, slow-moving thunderstorms continuing into the evening for Northern Ireland. Hit and miss showers, central and western England as well as Wales, interspersed by some brighter spells, but the best of the sunshine as we end the day, East Anglia in the southeast, with the warmth continuing overnight, as well as Wales, interspersed by some brighter spells, but the best of the sunshine as we end the day, East Anglia in the southeast, with the warmth continuing overnight.

0: And asked us what we were doing. They asked to see our ID. They asked the press people to see their press passes. And there was, you know, they stopped us going on the beach at one stage. And I thought, my word, if only they could be as so proactive when the illegal migrants are trying to jump on a dinghy and get to the UK. There was very quick stopping.
1: I think we might have lost Lee there, unfortunately, at the moment. We'll see if we can bring Lee back in just a moment's time for you. But what the difference between that and what we saw the other week was that we had Chris Philp, the Shadow Home Secretary, on the beaches, able to speak to migrants.
2: Or trying to, at least. They wouldn't speak to
1: him. Yeah, that's true, yes. So there was a bit of discussion with some of them, I think. However, the point is that in the last week, given some of those scenes, we saw tweets from the Home Office saying we've now deployed 1,000 staff there.
2: Yeah.
1: Right. So this is the thing.
2: Why
1: wasn't it happening before? If we're spending all this money on it, you can guarantee Shabana Mahmood's picked up the phone and gone, you guys aren't doing your job. We've got members of parliament out there at the moment and making us look stupid. And they've gone, all right, maybe for the next week or so, we'll up the staffing of this. But this is how it should be all the time, right? This is how it should be all the time. And I think it's all turned into a bit of a farce, hasn't it? A bit of a theatre. That's my opinion, at least, anyway.
2: Well, apologies for those technical difficulties talking to Lee Anderson there. We should say that a Home Office spokesperson has said that this government is bearing down on small boat crossings, with removals of small boat migrants at record levels and asylum claims down by 12%. We have removed or deported almost 70,000 people who were here illegally, an increase of 41%. And we're going further to remove the incentives that draw illegal migrants to this country.
1: Well, we will be putting a lot of these questions to the Justice Secretary, Alex Norris, just after 9 a.m. Don't want to miss that one, trust me. We're going to be asking him if it's really also the right time for Andy Burnham, the new Prime Minister, to jet off on a two-week holiday, considering he's only been Prime Minister for 2 weeks.
2: Ah, yes. But first, our very own Andrew Pearce is here telling us his story of being adopted. That's as adoption rates have fallen dramatically. That's next.

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3: Emma Raducanu has confirmed she will not compete at this year's US Open as she continues rehabilitating a stress fracture in her lower right leg. The announcement comes exactly 5 years after the then 18-year-old made sporting history at Flushing Meadows, claiming the title as a qualifier in just her fourth tour-level event. The 23-year-old's 2026 campaign has been ravaged by setbacks, beginning with bone bruising in her foot during pre-season before a post-viral illness sidelined her from March to May. She then withdrew from Wimbledon on the eve of the championships after a stress fracture. That's the latest sport. For more, go to gbnews.com.
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6: Welcome back to Breakfast. It's 8:24. Now, 100 years ago, adoption was first recognised in law, and the number of families actually being approved to adopt has now dropped to a worrying level.
7: Well, one person who knows a lot about adoption is our very own Andrew Pearson. He's here with us in the studio right now. Andrew, you've got your book there. Let's have a look at that. Let's put that up, Finding Margaret.
6: Fantastic read, this one.
8: Yeah. Andrew, I'll find my birth mother.
7: There you go. So why don't you tell us? Just go for it.
8: I'm saying to people who are thinking, should they adopt, do it, because I had a fantastic life, because I was in an orphanage in Cheltenham, Gloucestershire, run by the Sisters of Nazareth. I think it's fair to say those nuns weren't always the milk of human kindness, didn't always course through their veins, as you said, but I was in the home for the best part of 2¾ years, and Betty and George Pierce, who were a couple in Swindon Council Estate, they were only 3 kids, they wanted a fourth child. A priest had been to the church and said, there's a lot of children in this orphanage 50 miles away and they need homes. And Betty and George thought, I wonder. So they went looking.
6: Aww.
8: And they found this little fella. There he is. That's Patrick.
6: Oh, very, very cute.
8: Yeah. And it was a big risk for them, because my mum's own dad said, are you sure about this? He could have bad genes. He could be a scally. Probably have turned out to be a bit of a scally. but they did it. They went ahead. And I had a fantastic life. And then it was only many years later, when I was nearly 50, actually, I decided to find Margaret, who was my birth mother, because I knew nothing about her at all. Not a thing.
6: And how was that process for you, finding Margaret? Was it quite difficult?
8: Difficult, complicated. She made it very difficult to be found. It was a shock to discover. My first newspaper was in Cheltenham. That's where the orphanage was. My second newspaper was Birmingham. I discovered many years later that's where Margaret was living.
9: Wow.
8: And yet she had me in Bristol. So I was born in Bristol, put in a home in Cheltenham. She lived in Birmingham. Seriously, she's trying never to be caught and tracked down. But I did find her. It wasn't straightforward. And what was quite obvious about her was she could only be my mother. That's where those cheekbones come from.
6: Really?
8: Yeah.
6: Were you the spit image of her?
8: Yeah. And she's very Irish, staunch Roman Catholic. And she, of course, she'd got married. She gave him up for adoption when she met somebody else. She fell in love with him and she had her own family. She had 4 children of her own. And the big shock about finding Margaret was, I assumed that my mum was 17, 18 when she had me. She was 34.
6: Really?
9: Wow.
8: 34. That was pretty unusual in the early 1960s. So she'd obviously battled very hard to try to keep me, because she wanted to give me a home. But even in those days, as a 34-year-old woman in the 1960s, single mothers?
9: Yes.
8: Don't think so.
9: Frowned upon.
8: Terrible social stigma, particularly for her, Irish, Roman Catholic. Her family never knew. I was the big secret.
7: And since you met your mother, your real mother, how did that change your life? Did you meet your other siblings?
8: I've met one of them, and I never call her my real mother. I call her my birth mother, because my real mum is the one who adopted me. Yeah, you did a fantastic job. And I felt torn with guilt about not telling Betty what I'd done.
6: Aww.
8: Because I thought she might. She'd say, oh, I completely support you doing it, son. Of course I do. But I think she'd have been very hurt. Because she'd have thought there wasn't quite enough love in the life she'd given me. But that wasn't the case.
6: But you understand, you want to understand your own story.
8: You do. You want to know, I want to know why I look like this, why I sound like this. And I'm glad I did it. And people who are thinking about tracking down their birth parents, they should, because the law allows you to. And birth parents now can track down their children, which makes it a lot easier for them.
6: What was that transition like for you? Because you said that Betty and George already had three children.
8: Yeah, they
6: I'm
8: did.
6: Sure there's lots of people considering adoption who already have children of their own, and they're worried about how that would work. What was that experience like for you?
8: There was Susan and Shirley and Christopher. They never I felt no resentment even once. They quite liked the idea of a new little brother.
7: Yes.
8: A new little brother to bully, to push around in the nicest possible way.
7: Yeah,
8: in the nicest possible way. And I never ever felt growing up that I was different to them. I never felt my mum and dad were anything other than my wonderful mum and dad, who I adored and worshipped right to the very end. And I've lost mum and dad now, and I've lost one of my sisters too. But we're a close family, and nobody thinks. It's only sometimes when we're all together, if someone would say, which one was the adopted one? I think they'd work it out. Because I'm the one with dark hair, and I'm a bit slimmer. My family are a bit broader of girth than I was.
7: Andrew, can I ask you this? Because there's adoption levels are drastically falling.
8: Yeah, they are.
7: Why do you think that is? Is there a stigma around it?
8: Well, I mean, I wonder if there's too much, if there's perhaps too many questions being asked of would-be parents. I mean, my mum and dad didn't go through too many hoops. They were a willing couple who had three kids, and they just fitted the bill.
7: They needed a home.
8: Yeah. And it's a shame because there are 3,000 kids in England who need a home, and there's only 1,300 families willing to take them. So you want to get these kids out of care. I mean, they're not in all big orphanages like I was in now, but they're in care, and that's only a temporary solution. So organisations like CORAM are the best to talk to because they're brilliant. They advise would-be adopters. I've done what I can to support it. It's a charity. It's the biggest adoption charity. So talk to them because they'll help you through it. Because I think it's a bit daunting, isn't it?
6: Oh, absolutely.
8: Taking on a
6: Where
8: child.
6: Do people even begin? Yeah.
8: Yeah, and not many people also want toddlers. Mm. They want babies.
7: Mm. Mm.
8: So if this child is 3 or 4, it's already got maybe set in their ways. Again, that's another issue for
7: Sad.
8: Potential adopters.
6: Mm.
8: But I was probably set in my ways. I'm told I was quite a stubborn child.
6: When
8: I arrived in Swindon.
6: I'm not surprised,
7: That was Shane.
8: Yeah, yeah.
7: No, that's a lovely story.
8: Apparently I have moments of charm.
6: Oh, but adoption's a wonderful thing.
8: It is.
6: And it's done wonderful things for your life,
8: hasn't
6: it? So you're very grateful for it.
7: Good book
6: turned
7: as well.
6: Out brilliant.
7: Yeah, great book there. Great book there.
6: Yeah, do pick it up. Finding Margaret by Andrew Pearce. In all good bookshops.
7: All right, look, thanks, Andrew. Let's take a quick look at your traffic and travel update.
9: Good morning. 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There is a collision on the M25 anti-clockwise at Junction 12 in Thorpe, causing delays. The A5 is closed after the A453. The A428 is closed after the A1 near St Neots. North of the border, the M8 eastbound has lane restrictions at Junction 2 near Claylands, causing queues. Across Wales, the A5 at Menai Bridge is closed. And on the trains, cross-country and Great Western Railway services have reduced service between Newport and Cardiff Central with disruption on multiple routes. For more travel news, go to gbnews.com.
6: Do you stay with us still to come? After 9 o'clock this morning, we are speaking to the Justice Secretary, Alex Norris. We're also going to be asking, should the government do more to prevent PC Andrew Harper's killers being freed from prison early? We're going to put that and much more to him, aren't we?
7: We certainly are. But before then, we're going to get the details of that shocking case out of Athens of a Scottish woman who was killed and discarded in a suitcase. More on the man who's been arrested next.
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7: Well, a 26-year-old Afghan migrant has been arrested following the death of a Scottish woman whose body was found inside a suitcase in the Greek capital of Athens.
4: 38-year-old Elizabeth Jane Ross is believed to have died between 5 and 7 days before she was found. And it's understood that the suspect used her phone and accessed her bank account in that time.
7: This is an absolutely shocking case, isn't it? And we're going to be joined now by senior reporter for the Daily Mail, Nick Peter. Nick, thanks for joining us to talk about this case, because rightfully it's captured the front page of the Daily Mail today. Lots of people writing in about how shocked they are about this. What can you tell us?
14: Yes, well, as you said there, quite a shocking case. Also quite fast moving, really, because details only emerged a week or so ago, less than a week or so ago, about Elizabeth Jane Ross's the discovery of her body. And the police moved quite quickly, actually. We know that they used CCTV footage in and around the area that her body was discovered. And let's go back a little bit. As you said, her body was found in this suitcase in an abandoned warehouse in a part of Athens known as Calypso, and from there the police launched their investigation. And I think what was also shocking aspect to this murder is that in the time that she had disappeared, her family back home in Edinburgh had been receiving messages from her saying that all was okay and that she needed time to think and time to move away from Athens, and that she was going to go to a Greek island to have some time on her own. But all the time that these messages were being sent, we know now that she was actually in that suitcase in that derelict warehouse. And as you said there, yes, the police moved quickly and arrested a Afghan refugee who actually came to Greece about 10 years or so ago. He's actually a semi-professional boxer, and his name is Sharif Ahmadzai, 26 years old, and he is now in custody, and he's expected to appear before magistrates in Athens on Wednesday, charged with her murder.
4: And this has sent shockwaves not only in Greece but in this country too, and indeed around the world. It's just such a horrific case.
14: It is, because when you look at the background of Elizabeth Jane Ross, she was there actually as a humanitarian mission, if you like, really. She was there helping migrants who were in Athens and who were down on their luck and who needed some help. And she befriended this chap, this guy, Sharif Ahmadzai, and his wife as well. It's actually, we should mention his wife, Sharif Ahmadzai's wife, is key to this investigation as well, because she suddenly noticed a change in his behaviour as well. And all of a sudden, she had money. She was was given money from him and also a new iPhone. And at about this time that the money was being given to her, police announced that they had discovered this body in the suitcase. She turned on her phone and she noticed that her husband's mobile phone was in the area where the suitcase had been found, containing Elizabeth's body as well. So that set alarm bells ringing in her head. She went to the police and they acted. They raided the apartment at the weekend and they discovered a gun as well that he'd been keeping there. But intriguingly, what we don't know is exactly how Elizabeth Jane Ross died, because her body, poor body, had been in that suitcase for several days. So to prove conclusively how she died has been very, very difficult for the investigators, but they think it was asphyxiation. But we expect to know more from that court case tomorrow in Athens.
7: And Nick, just very briefly, just for the audience at home, the images you're seeing here are of the alleged perpetrator and his innocent wife, as far as we're aware, and not of the victim. But Nick, just very briefly, do we know how on earth or what circumstances led for the suspect and Elizabeth Jane to have come in contact in the first place?
14: Yeah, it's what we were discussing a few moments ago. Yes, Elizabeth Jane was there working with a charity, and she knew the accused and his wife through working through that charity. It's called Every Nation Loves Athens, and they set this charity up, a Christian charity in Athens, where they try to help refugees, homeless people who are down on their luck. And as they apparently, Sharif's role within this charity was to help the youngsters. He trained them in boxing, and we know that he was actually quite a decent boxer. He'd won two bouts as a semi-professional super lightweight in Athens. So that's how that they knew Elizabeth Jane Ross, because we know Elizabeth was also, who was originally from Edinburgh, was also doing a lot of humanitarian work there in Athens, and she'd known them for many, many years as well, which also adds to the shocking element of this crime.
6: Well, Nick, as you say, it's a fast-moving investigation. I'm sure you're going to stay across all of the details there for us and bring it to us on GB News. So thank you very much for your time. We'll see you again soon.
7: Real shocker, this one. Yeah, real shocker. What a, I hope we learn some more about this, because it's absolutely
6: sure
7: bizarre.
6: We will. But as we were saying, front page of most of the newspapers this morning, because it is just such a horrific case.
7: It's truly horrific.
6: So shocking.
7: All right, well, listen, still to come, there's a new warning about the consequences of allowing young children to use social media. Find out about what experts are saying next with Festus and Anna on the papers.
6: But first, here's your forecast across Europe.
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18: The heat is building and intensifying across central and eastern parts of Europe through the next few days. Fine for many parts of Europe, but the risk of thunderstorms for the Alps and a few scattered elsewhere in many parts. I think for the Canary Islands, mostly dry with sunny spells and feeling hot here. One or two showers and thunderstorms for northern and eastern parts of Spain, otherwise hot sunshine. But the temperatures across Italy into Croatia, more especially into Hungary and Bulgaria, really quite high for the time of year, up into the high 30s.
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8: All right, welcome to the papers. We're going to talk to Anna and Festus, and let's
9: morning,
8: go through some
9: two.
8: More. Good morning. Should we take a look at what Donald Trump's been saying?
9: Yes, listen. Because he's answered two questions, hasn't he, at GB News. So should we just listen to this quick clip, Festus, then you can tell us more.
8: Oh, we don't have the clip.
9: Oh, we don't have
8: it. Okay. Well, we have played it a few times this morning. Oh, no, they found it now. Go on, let's play it.
10: Look, you have to stop illegal immigration in Europe. I know Europe better than anybody, better than the people that run it, and have great relationships. Two things are killing Europe. Number one is immigration. Number two is energy. Like the UK, when you look at the UK, they have one of the best energy fields in the world, North Sea oil. Now, I think your new prime minister is going to actually open up from what I hear. I spoke to him, and he sounded terrific on this subject. But you open it up, you'll be a wealthy country. You keep it closed, you're going to be a bankrupt country, which is what you are now. Essentially, you're a bankrupt country. You have one of the greatest energy fields, the North Sea oil. One of the greatest fields in the world. You know, the UK buys its energy from Norway, who gets the energy from the North Sea, from not as vibrant a part of the North Sea oil was. You're sitting on top of gold, better than gold. And you don't do anything with it. It doesn't work. You don't allow the oil companies in, and it doesn't work. And I spoke with your new prime minister. I was very impressed, and he sort of indicated to me, I said, look, you can be a wealthy country or a bankrupt country. You have your choice.
8: Well, there you have it. So, Anna, Trump saying that we risk becoming bankrupt. Yes. And I think he means that specifically in terms of energy.
11: He does.
8: But he also talks about the migration crisis. Let's start with energy, shall we?
11: He does. But this is Trump, isn't it, at his absolute best, telling the TV he's not going to tell us how to run our country, and then goes on to do exactly that. But the point is, he's not wrong. Mm. You know, he's absolutely right that we have an energy crisis in this country, and we also have a debt crisis. Yeah. We owe £100,000 for every household at the moment. We're spending as a country the average wage of every worker in the country. So before you paid any tax, the government has already spent all the money. Mm. So what Trump is saying is, you're going to go bankrupt if you carry on like that. That is just common sense. But you have a solution. You've got these oil reserves still in the North Sea. Get on and drill them. And he's absolutely right. And what makes me laugh, though, is it's quite clear from his conversation with Andy Burnham that Andy Burnham hasn't exactly committed to that.
8: No.
11: But he's going to have to now.
8: Yeah, well, this is the thing, Festus, right? BP who said they're going. Is it BP who said the other day that they're basically not, they're going to pull out of the North Sea? Terrible.
12: Yes.
8: This is absolutely terrible. And this is because there's no certainty in this country anymore. We're losing all of those resources anyway because private companies are going, do you know what, we've had enough. We've had enough of it all. And on top of all of that, not only have we got this energy crisis, but we've got a migration crisis.
12: Yeah. And the problem is that we have a country now where we have one of the highest energy prices in the for manufacturing, for business, in the developed world. So if you want to do business in the UK, what would be the incentive of you being able to set up a shop, you know, in the UK compared to other countries where the energy prices are a lot cheaper? All of these input costs add to our competitiveness globally and domestically as well. And if we're not growing the economy and if we don't have an environment that actually allows businesses to be able to thrive and to create jobs, all of these things are connected. And we just seem to have an energy policy that is just completely separated and divorced from reality. And that is something that I hope that with a bit of nudge from President Trump on this occasion, that the Prime Minister actually listens.
9: Yeah. Festus, let's stay with you, shall we? Do you think it's right that Andy Burnham has taken a holiday after just 2 weeks in the job?
12: Well, look, I don't mind people having a holiday every now and again, but as somebody who runs a business, I've got employees. Imagine me employing someone and then 2 weeks after they start their job, they want to take a holiday. I'm sorry, I just don't know if that is something that's going to work. Maybe that's an early precursor of the Employment Rights Act that the government are looking into, that the Prime Minister is trying to manifest here. But it doesn't seem to make sense to me. And now we have, is it Louise Haig, what's her name? Who's not going to be the one in charge.
13: Oh, my God.
12: Yes.
8: don't hold back.
12: Yes, so she's the one who's in charge now while the Prime Minister's away.
8: This is the thing. No one really knows who Louise Haig is. Most of the country haven't got a clue who she is, right? Let's be honest. But on top of all of that, this guy has a lot of problems to solve. We've got criminals, killers about to be released onto the street. At the same time, the Prime Minister's jetting off.
11: The funny thing about Louise Haig is, if you sat in the House of Commons as I did, you never knew what colour her hair was going to be on any one given week.
9: She's quite sensible these days,
11: and
9: Anna.
11: And now she's Deputy PM. Suddenly, she's looking
8: she's not
11: all
8: quite
11: sensible.
8: Deputy PM, isn't she? She's First Secretary of State or something.
11: She's pretty senior.
8: Like that.
11: Yeah. But the point with this Andy Burnham thing really does annoy me, because he's had 2 weeks in the job and he's already clocking up. Most people are still unpacking the fact that we've got the most undemocratically elected PM ever, and he's already packing his holiday bags. I mean, he said he was going to do politics differently. No one knew that meant he was going to work from home in Manchester, move politics to Manchester, and he was going to do some 2 week on, 2 week off stint, as if he's on an offshore oil rig. I mean, this just is not serious. You know, we actually need a Prime Minister who, like Donald Trump was saying, is going to be laser focused on our economy. We've got to get growth back into our economy. It's going to be laser focused on the immigration problem and laser focused on education and social care. Mm. You can't do that if you're going to be bunking off after 2 weeks in the job. Mm. It's a disgrace. Mm.
8: Mm. It's just interesting, because Donald Trump also said that any country with windmills are losers.
12: They will lose.
8: We have quite a lot.
12: And will lose their shares.
9: We do have quite a lot.
8: I would have loved to.
11: Not as many as France, though, Alex.
8: No, no. That's true, actually.
11: They're the biggest users.
8: Makes sense, a lot of sense, really, doesn't it? But Miatta Fambula, the new energy secretary, of course, I'm sure she wouldn't be welcoming these comments. And we do hope she'd come on GB News the other day. She was doing the round, and she decided not to come on, despite previously being a commentator on this very channel. So we do think the double standards there is quite severe, but there we go.
11: You definitely need to get her on, because she seems to have had some sort of a Damascene conversion. She's now saying that the oil and gas are part of the mix.
12: No, that's not what she was saying before.
11: Mm. Exactly.
9: Maybe President Trump has had an effect after all. Mm. Festus, let's look at this remarkable story, shall we? We've got 1 minute here. Jamaican drug dealer can stay in this country over fears he may join a gang if he goes back home.
12: But apparently it's okay for him to join a gang over here.
9: Oh.
12: I mean, and this is a guy who has had several strings of convictions. Look, we've got to get serious in Britain about clamping down on lawlessness. Mm. And in my opinion, we either have the rules or we don't. Mm. If someone commits a crime here and they're a foreign criminal and they're due for deportation, they need to be deported. Mm. To be worried about whether they can, you know, get bread, you know, in their their country, or they can have, you know, lollipops or whatever it is. I mean, that is just that's just ridiculous. This guy, he needs to be deported. The fear that he might join a gang in Jamaica, that should not be Britain's problem. That is his choice as an adult. That's his problem.
11: Yeah. Okay.
8: Yeah.
9: Festus, I think a lot of people would agree with you there. Anna and Festus, thank you very much for your company this morning. We'll see you again very soon.
8: Thanks, you too. All right, it's time now to get a great British giveaway in. 60 grand in tax-free cash and a 5 grand gold bar. Here's the details.
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15: 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UK only. Entrance must be 18 or over. Lines close at 4 p.m. on the 21st of August. This is a network giveaway. Entries will be pooled. Please check the closing time if listening or watching on demand. Good luck.
9: Yes, good luck. Now, do you stay with us? Still to come at about 9:15 this morning. We're going to be speaking to Ben Ainslie, aren't we?
8: We are.
9: At Cows Week in the Isle of Wight. So we're really looking forward to that. 200th anniversary of Cows Week, so that'll be brilliant. We're also speaking to the Justice Secretary, Alex Norris, next. So do you stay with us? That's all coming up after your weather.
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17: 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Welcome to the latest update from the Met Office for GB News. A warm and humid day for many of us, especially towards the south and the east. Rain or showers, especially towards the north and the west, with thunderstorms for some. It's actually a damp start to the day for Scotland, for Northern Ireland. Heavy and persistent rain. Showers, meanwhile, moving through parts of Wales and the west of England. And the rain across Scotland and Northern Ireland breaks up into showers, with thunderstorms likely for Northern Ireland. These slow-moving storms could cause impacts through the afternoon and evening, especially given the time of year. Drier towards the east and southeast, and with some sunshine and still another day. Temperatures into the low 30s and high humidity, it's going to feel really quite warm. Meanwhile, not feeling warm at all across northern Scotland. Persistent rain and low cloud expected, with a keen breeze from the east. Here are these lively showers across central and southern Scotland, with some rumbles of thunder mixed in. Likewise, slow-moving thunderstorms continuing into the evening for Northern Ireland. Hit and miss showers, central and western England as well as Wales, interspersed by some brighter spells, but the best of the sunshine as we end the day. East Anglia and the southeast, with the warmth continuing overnight. Another humid, muggy night to come for many. Areas of clouds swirling around the United Kingdom and some showers popping up just about anywhere. Very little meaningful rainfall in the south and southeast where it's most needed, but there could be a few drops here and there. More persistent wet weather continuing for the north of Scotland and Northern Ireland. And a warm start to Wednesday, but actually during Wednesday we see this change in wind direction, west to northwesterlies, bringing a fresher feel. Still mostly dry for England and Wales, sunny spells, and aside from a few showers in the north and west, a mostly fine day. Scotland and Northern Ireland, meanwhile, damp weather continuing and feeding on the cool side, fresher conditions towards the southeast.
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19: This is the latest AI travel news from gbnews.com. There is a collision on the M3 eastbound between junctions 14 and 13 in Eastleigh. The M4 eastbound is affected by a collision between junctions 17 and 16 in Swindon. The A428 is closed after the A1 near St Neots. North of the border, the M73 northbound between slips at junction 3 in has lane restrictions causing congestion. Across Wales, the A5 at Menai Bridge is closed. And on the trains, Cross Country and Great Western Railway services have reduced service between Newport and Cardiff Central, with disruption on multiple routes. For more travel news, go to gbnews.com.
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15: 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Entrance must be 18 or over. Lines close at 4 p.m. on the 21st of August. This is a network giveaway. Entries will be pooled. Please check the closing time if listening or watching on demand. Good luck.
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25: Good morning. Prime Minister Andy Burnham is under fire after confirming that PC Andrew Harper's killers will be released from prison early.
8: Well, Harper's widow condemns the decision as an utter betrayal, with Burnham announcing that only grooming gang perpetrators, rapists and child sex offenders will be excluded from the early release scheme.
25: While speaking to GB News earlier, Shadow Crime and Policing Minister Matt Vickers slammed the decision.
26: This Labour government have done terrible things, but to release these people early, for those Labour MPs across the country who walk through those lobbies to support this, it is astounding, it is disgraceful, it is disgusting.
8: And with mounting backlash, is this really the right time for the Prime Minister, who's only been in the job for 2 weeks, to jet off on his summer holidays?
25: Earlier on, we spoke to Reform UK chairman Lee Anderson about his party's plan to tow illegal migrants back to France.
27: It won't be breaking any laws if these are rescue missions, and they are rescue missions.
8: President Donald Trump tells GB News exclusively what he makes of Andy Burnham. That's as he shares his thoughts on Europe's migration crisis.
10: I think we're going to have a very good relationship. We'll see. I'm not going to tell him how to run his country, but I can tell you, immigration is an incredible problem for Europe.
25: 26-year-old Afghan migrant is held by Greek authorities over the murder of a Scottish woman in Athens.
8: And elsewhere, is Andy Burnham the right man to back British farmers? We're live on a farm, getting an inside view on that shortly.
25: Elsewhere, the world's oldest and largest sailing regatta, Cowes Week, begins in the Isle of Wight. We're going to be joined by the British Olympian Sir Ben Ainslie shortly.
17: A wet start to the day today, but not in those areas where rain is most needed. Find out more about the contrasts in weather up and down the country in the forecast coming up.
25: Good morning. It's just gone 9 o'clock. I'm Ellie Costello.
8: And I'm Alex Armstrong. And this is GB News Breakfast. lots of people talking about this early release scheme this morning, Ellie. We've got here on Your Say Livy saying the Justice Minister says we need more prison places. What does that tell us about where this once great country is going? And I think that's a feeling, actually, the sentiment of that is something that people talk about all the time now. What happened to Britain? How have we got to a position where we have to release murderers, killers from prison? A country that used to rule the world, essentially, is now having to battle itself. And this is the terrible state of Britain in 2026.
25: It beggars belief, doesn't it? Phoebe has been in touch this morning saying, with all of this going on, I cannot believe that Andy Burnham has gone on holiday 2 weeks into his job. Others saying they can't believe that Louise Hague has been left in charge. Loads of you actually saying that we're really enjoying Festus as a newspaper commentator.
8: He's brilliant, isn't he?
25: We've had loads of those views, so just wanted to reflect that. Loads of you saying that he's a great addition to the panel, so we'll keep Festus coming on, won't we? We really enjoy chatting to him.
8: There is a consideration about prime ministers going on holiday, though, because I remember when this was discussed about Keir Starmer taking a break when he'd become prime minister as well, and it's a similar sort of time. The counter argument to this is that we actually are struggling to get good, talented people into parliament now. And as a result of that, the quality of parliament has got lower and lower. I think we can all feel it, right? I think there's a real feeling that British politicians just nowhere near the standard they used to be. And actually, if we're going to get those good people in, do we actually need to give them a little bit of a bit of space to have holidays and breaks so they can refresh and come back? That being said, 2 weeks into your job,
25: it's optics, isn't it?
8: It just doesn't look good.
25: Doesn't look good when there's so much going on in this country.
8: You know?
25: I mean, you may argue that it's recess, the House isn't sitting at the moment, laws can't be passed, so perhaps now is a good time to take a break.
8: Yeah.
25: But 2 weeks into a job.
8: Yeah.
25: As Anna said, it just doesn't look serious, does it?
8: It doesn't. And we've had justice ministers before. I think even the Prime Minister, actually, Keir Starmer, should I say, the former Prime Minister, may have cut his holiday early when there was the Southport riots happening at the same time.
25: Yes.
8: So this is the problem. Actually, a lot of what happens during the summer period of time is that people start to discuss politics. We get a lot of these serious stories happening. And actually, we're finding that government is nowhere to be found. And we had this with wars, and a previous justice minister was slammed for not being in Britain for when a war kicked off. And the problem is, the world is so crazy. Britain is so crazy now. You kind of need to be here.
25: Yeah.
8: It's kind of a 24/7 job now being Prime Minister.
25: And people want to see you at the helm, taking leadership seriously. And Mike says, I get the impression Andy Burnham is not taking this Prime Minister job seriously. Another saying, Burnham off on holiday, feels like he's just a part-time PM. That's from Percy.
8: Yeah. Yeah, but again, at the same time, when it comes to being a serious prime minister, one of the problems that Andy Burnham's now got is that he's become a TikTok prime minister all of a sudden. That seems to be the overwhelming feeling from a lot of people abroad when they look in at Britain. He was like holding a piece of bread up the other day. You can just speak to us like we're human beings as well. You know, like we are. We want to hear from politicians in a concise way. Sometimes, I mean, David Cameron never really went around putting pieces of bread rolls up in the air, did he?
25: No, he certainly didn't. How politics has changed. Let us know what you think on that one. We are waiting to speak to Alex Norris, the Justice Secretary. We do have eyes on him, so hopefully we'll talk to him very, very soon. We'll bring that to you in the next few minutes. But in the meantime, should we talk about something very important, which is British farming?
8: Yes, we should. Because despite building a reputation as a proper city slicker, Andy Burnham is no stranger to the countryside.
25: Well, in fact, Mr. Burnham has previously shown support for rural and farming communities, saying that he intends to revisit the controversial inheritance tax changes that were introduced by his predecessor.
8: So, what should farmers expect from the new Prime Minister? Will he be an ally?
25: Well, let's speak now to GB News' national reporter, Sophie Reaper. Very good morning to you, Sophie. What are farmers telling you this morning?
0: Well, good morning to you both. Of course, we know it's been a very tricky past couple of years for our farmers. So let's get straight into this morning, because we can join my guest now, Colin Hanson. Or Colin, thank you so much. I know that you are a farmer and a business owner. So we've got this new Prime Minister now. Give me your thoughts on Andy Burnham, just initially.
1: I think initially, one of the first acts from Andy was to suggest that a £30 million injection into farming called the Farmers Collaboration Fund would be a good move to help farmers. Unfortunately, when you read the small print, it seems to be a conglomeration of the usual suspects, the consultants, the advisors, the businesses. None of it seemed to think there was any importance in feed security or food production. So that's not a good omen. Then when we see discussions about things like land tax possibly impacting farmers, the idea is nonsensical. How can you value this, a farm? It isn't a malleable thing, it's not a machine, it's the land. And the land has a nominal value. A farmer probably can't realise that value, yet you're going to tax him on it? That's crazy. So the point is probably, from my point of view, that the Prime Minister and the government is simply a succession of governments who've lost sight of something really vital and important, that food security, particularly in the world that we're living in today, should be the priority. It isn't. For all that is right about it, the words environment and sustainability underpin nearly every document that you receive. That's fine. But let me just put a couple of statistics. Now, I've tried not to go statistic mad. Farmers, less than 1% of our population. Ah, so insignificant. They provide 60% of our food. They manage 75% of our land. And here's the kicker. The downstream from those farmers' production employs 4.5 million people. So when we, for instance, do a trade deal and it's announced with a fanfare, what a great deal we've done. Let's take the Australian Free Trade Agreement. Let me put that in context. For British farmers, it means that within 10 years, it's a scaling up operation, it could take out something like 700,000 cows and several million sheep. That's hill farmers. What do UK hill farmers do? They take least favoured land and they make it productive. They make it green productive because those animals are reared. From the greater good, the society, the environment, don't they produce the national parks, the countryside that everybody wants to walk in and enjoy? Yes, they do. So it isn't as simple as we are importing. We're exporting jobs, we're exporting taxes, we're exporting the knowledge and expertise that comes from those farmers. So going forward, you can look at the government and say, let's look historically. And we'll go back. In 1933, there was a collapse in milk confidence. Milk confidence went, they flooded out of the industry. Oh, says the government, problem. Milk Marketing Board was formed to give a fair deal to farmers. Fine, worked. 1947, the Attlee government did something called the Agriculture Act because they'd learned through the Second World War that we had become 70% importers of food and we were probably one ship away from starvation if the U-boat campaign had worked. The Attlee government said, this is crazy. We must never again be dependent on imported food. Agreed. So what happened? That bill was brilliant. It guaranteed farmers a fair price and it guaranteed them access to a market like Canada does today. Canada says, right, we will pay farmers, if I say dairy farmers, we'll pay them the cost of production plus.
0: Colin, I've got to leave it there, but just really quickly, if I had to ask you, do you trust Andy Burnham to do right by farmers? In one word, what do you trust the new Prime Minister?
1: Two words, no chance.
0: Colin, we'll leave it there. Thank you so much. There we are. Now, it's been a difficult time for farmers. They've seen multiple prime ministers since the new wave of inheritance tax and things like that coming. Very difficult times. And you just heard from Colin there. Do they trust the new prime minister? Not really.
25: OK, thanks, Sophie. Well, a DEFRA spokesperson has said we are backing our farmers with a record £11.8 billion for sustainable and profitable farming over this Parliament, protecting the sector in trade deals and negotiating a new trade agreement with the EU, which will make it easier for British food to reach our largest export market.
8: Our 25-year farming roadmap sets out a clear vision for the future of our farmers so they can have confidence once more to invest and feed the nation with pride for generations to come.
25: Now, the Prime Minister, Andy Burnham, is facing pressure after it emerged that the two men convicted over the 2018 killing of the police officer Andrew Harper could still be eligible for early release from prison.
8: Well, that's after Andy Burnham announced that offenders convicted of grooming gang rape will be excluded from the scheme.
25: Well, under the changes, rape and child sexual offences will be added to the list of crimes that are ineligible for early release.
8: But questions are now being raised over why two men convicted over PC Harper's death do not appear on that list.
25: Well, joining us live now from Westminster is the Justice Secretary, Alex Norris. First of all, Mr. Norris, thank you so much for your patience. I know that there are a few technical issues on our end there, so thank you very much for waiting for us. And thank you as well for appearing on GB News Breakfast. You're one of the very few government ministers who do so, and there's very important things Indeed. To discuss, so we do really appreciate you joining us on our programme. Talking about important things to discuss, please can we talk about the early release scheme? Because one of the papers, The Telegraph this morning, reporting that it was you who had to inform PC Harper's mother that the killers of her son are going to be released from prison early. Can I start with a very honest question to you, which was, how was that phone conversation for you? What did you tell her, and what was her response to that news?
2: Well, morning, Ellie. Thank you for having me. I'm not going to go into the details of a direct conversation with an affected family member, but it's suffice to say that she was very clear about her disappointment with the decision that has been taken, and her anger and her sense of feeling let down, which I think is something she said publicly, so I can share here. I mean, we have to remember, Ellie, why we're where we are. You know, when we came to government, we were in a situation where we're days away from prison places running out. That means nobody getting arrested. That means people being bailed back home even after serious offences. We are building lots of prison places, 14,000 over the next few years, but we've made important changes through the Sentencing Act to make sure we don't run out of prison places. Without these changes, we run out of prison places in October or November of this year. Now, me as a new Justice Secretary, Andy Burnham as a new Prime Minister, have heard the concerns about some of the people possibly involved in this. So we paused it and we've looked again. We have been able to, as you said, remove rapists, to remove child sex abusers from scope of that the release from prison. However, you know, we would like to have gone further, but we can't. This is as far as we can go and still have prison places. And I know that's very disappointing and upsetting to victims and their families, but it's the best we could manage at this time.
8: Yeah, the widow of PC Harper has called this an utter betrayal. Now, the new Prime Minister, Andy Burnham, when he took over from Keir Starmer, promised he'd look into that case. Is there not something to be said, though? We had Harper's Law, we've had so much fallout from that case that perhaps the government really could have had a look at ensuring people who don't commit serious crimes against our police officers and our emergency service workers, that there would be some exceptions made here, particularly for these two utterly vile individuals who sneered and laughed their way through the courts, who are now going to be back out, I'm sure, with a lot of conditions. But Secretary of State, I'm sure you can appreciate the British public feel very animated. Here we are, the picture on the screen here for the viewers of those men. The public are incensed about this. What reassurance can you give them?
2: I mean, people are angry, and most importantly, the victims and the families are angry about some of these changes. I mean, part of the challenge here is the nature of what they were convicted for. One of the individuals, the driver, is not in scope because of the nature of his sentence. However, the other two, convicted of manslaughter, are in scope because of the nature of their sentence. At the time, there was a lot of concern around whether the powers and whether the sentences available to judges are strong enough. That's why we've changed the law, so that now an individual who causes the loss of life of an emergency service worker would be subject to a life sentence. So that has changed, but granted, does not impact in this case. To answer your question on whether we could find an individual way, there simply isn't one. We can only work on offence type. And in this case, we have to look at manslaughter as a whole. We've been able to, as I say, remove rape and to remove child sex abuse, but we've not been able to remove manslaughter. I mean, the point on control is really important. I wouldn't want GB News viewers to think that these are individuals in any many cases here coming out on, you know, low-level license. You know, this will be the probation officers will have the widest access to the broadest set of probation powers ever. Mm. You know, whether that's around drugs and alcohol, whether that's around what public places they can go to, an assumption for the first time on tagging. So there are going to be very significant controls for any individuals who are leaving prison ahead of their of what that would have been their usual date.
25: Forgive me, Mr. Norris, because I know that you're new to your brief, but we have been at crisis point since 2024. We're now in 2026. We're still talking about prisons being at crisis point. And even with these measures that we are talking about today, we've got prison officers saying that we will be at crisis point again next spring. The can just keeps being kicked down the road, doesn't it? What is actually being done to solve this prisons crisis? Are we going to see emergency legislation in order for planning to be rushed through, for more prisons to be built? There's been talk of bunk beds being put within cells. There must be something we can do which is better than killers being released out onto the street. Surely the safety of British people has to come first.
2: I mean, I'd want to assure viewers that, you know, we are doing those kind of things, whether it's bunk beds and making sure that prison space is used as effectively as possible. I can't accept the characterization there in terms of when the estate becomes saturated. I do totally agree with you, and it's, I would argue, I can't accept the characterization there in terms of when the estate becomes saturated. I do totally agree with you, and it's, I would argue.

0: To go further on the use of the women's estate, for example, to go further on our removals of foreign offenders. I'm pleased that we've increased that rate by over a third on our predecessors, but we have to do much more in that space. To look at people on indeterminate sentences who've served their original sentence many times over, we need to do all of those things. But as I say, making these very difficult choices at this time gets us out of that rolling crisis, and that's why it's the right thing to do.
1: Well, look, Mr. Secretary Alex Norris, thank you so much for joining us this morning. We do appreciate your time, and good luck solving this crisis. I know the entire country does want a solution to this, so we do wish you the best of luck getting there in the end. Thank you very much, Alex Norris, Justice Secretary there.
0: Thank you for having me.
1: Thank you.
2: Now at 19 minutes past nine, more than 7,000 sailors are taking to the Solent today as Cowes Week, which is the world's oldest and most prestigious sailing regatta in the world, gets into full swing.
1: Well, the event has been a fixture of British sporting, or the calendar at least, for almost two centuries now. And we're very pleased to say we are now going to be joined by the Olympian Sir Ben Ainslie. Good morning to you, Sir Ben. Thank you so much for joining us this morning. I think perhaps we should just start on the importance of this event 200 years in.
3: Yeah, morning. It really is an incredible event, Cowes Week. 200 years, like you say. We know very well the America's Cup, 175 years or so. That's the oldest international sporting trophy. Also started here around the Isle of Wight off Cowes. But 200 years, that must put it up there in the record books.
2: And so, Ben, you've won Olympic golds, the America's Cup Challenger Series, countless regattas. Do you get the buzz from Cowes Week? Do you still get the buzz?
3: Oh, absolutely. It's an incredible event down here, and I think what's so special about it is you've got 650 boats, so what, 5,000 odd competitors, but all in a different range of types of boats, you know, small boats, you know, large racing yachts. You've got people that may never even sail before, let alone raced, going up against hardened professionals. And the atmosphere, both on and off the water, is just electric. It's a great place to be.
1: Ben, of course, we're a great sailing nation for so many reasons. Are you excited about the future generations coming up? I know you have a massive training facility that you spend a lot of time investing into as well. What does it look like for the future of sailing in Britain?
3: Yeah, I am. We're here racing with our Athena Pathway program, which is our route to getting the talented youth and female athletes into the America's Cup with our GB1 team, which you'll be happy with that sort of plug there with GB News. And, you know, it's a great opportunity to get some of those talented youngsters out on the water. So I'm sailing with them most of this week and really enjoying getting to know some of these young athletes and putting them through their paces to hopefully get into both America's Cup and events like CLGP in the future.
2: Doesn't it, for putting sailors through their paces and testing even the very best sailor. What have the conditions been like for you this week? I know it's been quite hot, hasn't it?
3: Oh, the conditions are amazing. I know they're causing challenges around the country, but we're fortunate here, down here on the south coast with the sea breezes, that it's a little bit cooler. It's beautiful, you know, sunny conditions, fantastic winds, quite strong winds for the rest of the week. So absolutely perfect for sailboat racing.
1: Ben, as well, just a brief final question to you. Technology is moving so rapidly now. What sort of innovation are we seeing in sailing?
3: Well, sailing's really transformed over the last 10 years or so with the advent of foiling boats. So by foiling, you know, lifting up out of the water that we've seen in events like the America's Cup and in CLGP. And these boats now are going over 100 kilometres an hour, which for any kind of watercraft are impressive speeds. But for a sailing boat, you know, that's quite phenomenal. And that... So I've got some interesting horn actually going on here. But that alongside the shorter courses that we do, the stadium racing that we now do closer to the shoreline for the spectators, it's making it really compelling for a whole new generation of fans. You know, not just sort of sailing, traditional sailing fans, but sporting fans getting into a new sport. And that's great for that, like, as we're talking about, that new generation of fans and sailors coming through. So it's exciting times for the sport of sailing.
2: Oh, it certainly is. one of Britain's greatest ever Olympians and four-time Olympic gold medalist, Sir Ben Ainslie. It's been really good to have you on the programme. Thank you so much for joining us on GB News Breakfast.
1: Maybe Sir Ben could get you on, I'd like to see that on Breakfast Sailing Boat, perhaps one morning. That would be fun, wouldn't it? That would be fun.

0: Thank you, Sir Ben Ainslie. We really appreciate your time. Thank you very much. And we've also joined in the studio by Britain's newsroom, Miriam Cates and Andrew Pearce. Good morning.
1: Good morning.
2: They're the kind of small boats that we like on GPS.
0: Yes, very good. I like that.
2: Fantastic weather for them. Well, lots, of course, on Britain's newsroom. Early release. Partially cancelled. Great news for the grooming gang victims. They've been heard, but not for the widow of PC Andrew Hall.
3: Really bad, I think, actually. I think they should have. The Prime Minister said he was going to do everything in his power before he got into number 10 to stop this.
4: Is that the best he's got?
3: And he's going on holiday. He's gone on holiday now, and I think that will cause quite a lot of controversy. Not with my colleague Miriam Cates, who thinks it's well deserved and richly deserved, but I think he perhaps should.
2: Don't say well deserved.
3: Stuck around for another
2: week. People should have holidays.
0: Yeah, well, they are under the bus, Andrew.
2: Well, you can smell the argument already. It's going to rage for 2.5 hours. Don't go anywhere. First of all, your weather.
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6: 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Welcome to the latest update from the Met Office for GB News. A warm and humid day for many of us, especially towards the south and the east. Rain or showers, especially towards the north and the west, with thunderstorms for some. It's actually a damp start to the day for Scotland, for Northern Ireland. Heavy and persistent rain. Showers, meanwhile, moving through parts of Wales and the west of England. And the rain across Scotland and Northern Ireland breaks up into showers, with thunderstorms likely for Northern Ireland. These slow-moving storms could cause impacts through the afternoon and evening, especially given the time of year. Drier towards the east and southeast, and with some sunshine, and still another day with temperatures into the low 30s and high humidity, it's going to feel really quite warm. Meanwhile, not feeling warm at all across northern Scotland. Persistent rain and low cloud expected, with a keen breeze from the east. Here are these lively showers across central and southern Scotland, with some rumbles of thunder mixed in. Likewise, slow-moving thunderstorms continuing into the evening for Northern Ireland. Hit and miss showers, central and western England, as well as Wales, interspersed by some brighter spells, but the best of the sunshine as we end the day, East Anglia in the southeast, with the warmth continuing overnight. Another humid, muggy night to come for many. Areas of clouds swirling around the United Kingdom, and some showers popping up just about anywhere. Very little meaningful rainfall in the south and southeast where it's most needed, but there could be a few drops here and there. More persistent wet weather continuing for the north of Scotland and Northern Ireland. And a warm start to Wednesday, but actually during Wednesday we see this change in wind direction, west-northwesterlies, bringing a fresher feel. Still mostly dry for England and Wales, sunny spells, and aside from a few showers in the north and west, a mostly fine day. Scotland and Northern Ireland, meanwhile, damp weather continuing and feeling on the cool side, fresher conditions towards the southeast.
5: 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With the odd rude interruption. 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
8: This is the latest AI travel news from gbnews.com. The M2 eastbound exit at Junction 6 near Chatham is closed. The A428 is closed after the A1 near St Neots. The M1 southbound at Junction 28 in Mansfield has an obstruction. North of the border, the A96 at Blackburn is partially blocked in both directions after a collision. Across Wales, the A5 at Menai Bridge is closed. And on the trains, cross-country and Great Western Railway services have reduced service between Newport and Cardiff Central with disruption on multiple routes. For more travel news, go to gbnews.com.
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3: Good morning to you. It's 9:30 on Tuesday, the 4th of August, live across the United Kingdom, Britain's Newsroom, with Andrew Pearce and Miriam Cates.
2: Well, killers walk free. Rapists will be blocked from the prison early release scheme, but criminals guilty of manslaughter will be freed, including those who killed PC Andrew Harper. Here's what the Prime Minister said 2 weeks ago.
11: I feel for the family it's an appalling crime that was committed. The main perpetrator will not be subject to any early release.
2: Yes, Andy Burnham has reached an uncomfortable compromise. Rapists won't be released early from prison, but killers will. Will it be enough to save the collapsing prison system? Find out more with me very soon. Meanwhile, Prime Minister Andy Burnham has gone on holiday just 15 days after he became Prime Minister.
12: But you open it up, you'll be a wealthy country. You keep it closed, you're going to be a bankrupt country, which is what you are now. Essentially, you're...
3: President Trump tells GB News that Andy Burnham has to open up the North Sea and that he hopes to have a great relationship with the new Prime Minister. Good luck with that.
12: I'm not going to tell him how to run his country, but I can tell you, immigration is an incredible problem for Europe. You're allowing people in that in many cases are not going to help you. I'm going to be nice, they're not going to help you.
2: Reform UK says it would use the Royal Navy to stop the small boats. Lots of criticism overnight, though. Is the plan workable?
13: If the Royal Navy is not there to protect this country from invasion, then frankly, I can't see what its purpose is.
3: And will Reform UK's Nigel Farage and Restore Britain's Rupert Lowe attempt to make a pact? Will the talks take place as early as today?
2: And fuel theft soars. £200,000 worth of fuel has been stolen from UK forecourts every day since the start of the Iran oil crisis.
3: Those fuel numbers are eye-watering, aren't they?
2: They are, although I was looking at the figures yesterday and I think it more the increase reflects the price of petrol going up. So about the same amount of litres are being stolen. I mean, that's still terrible, but obviously the value of it has gone up. But it does show just how expensive fuel has become, and it may continue to increase.
3: Well, filling the family car can now be, what, nearly £100?
2: Oh, yes, easily, especially if you've got a big old diesel like I have.
3: Yeah, it's very expensive. And, of course, prices have gone up again because of the conflict in the Middle East. So, as ever, tell us what you think, send your views, post your comments by visiting
2: gbnews.com/yoursay. But first, here's your 60-second news update with Tatiana Sanchez.
14: Andrew Miriam, thank you. The top stories this morning. People jailed for rape, serious child sex offences and grooming will be excluded from the upcoming early release scheme the government's announced. It comes after Prime Minister Andy Burnham responded to backlash to the plan, which was initiated by the Starmer administration with the goal of easing prison overcrowding by putting it on pause and launching an urgent review. Elsewhere, European Commission President Ursula von der Leyen has called for emergency talks amid growing tensions between EU member states after almost 70,000 Moroccans poured into the Spanish enclave of Ceuta last week. Today, EU interior ministers will have emergency talks by video conference to discuss the issue. And President Donald Trump exclusively told GB News he hopes to have a great relationship with Prime Minister Andy Burnham, but that he must get control of energy and immigration.
12: I think we're going to have a very good relationship. We'll see. I'm not going to tell him how to run his country, but I can tell you, immigration is an incredible problem for Europe. You're allowing people in that in many cases are not going to help you. I'm going to be nice. They're not going to help you.
14: Those are your headlines at 9:30. 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
2: Hello, good morning and welcome. You're watching and listening to Britain's Newsroom. We're live across the United Kingdom on GB News with Andrew Pearce and Miriam Cate.
3: Well, the Prime Minister, Andy Burnham, is discovering how difficult being in government really is after it emerged that two men convicted over the 2018 killing of police officer Andrew Harper will still be eligible for early release from prison as soon as October.
2: However, under these changes, rape and child sexual offences will be added to the list of crimes that are ineligible for early release. But those guilty of manslaughter, as Andrew said, will be allowed to walk free early.
3: PC Andrew Harper's widow has already said that she is appalled and horrified by the fact that her husband's killers will be released early. And remember, after his killing, the government changed the law. They brought in Harper's Law so that people who were found guilty of murdering or killing emergency workers were subjected to a mandatory sentence, life sentence. But because you can't apply these laws retrospectively, so
2: crime happened now, they would be jail for life, but
3: they would.
2: Not now.
3: Let's talk to Amy Clary.
2: This is a quote from Amy Clary. She's a solicitor who specialised in child sexual exploitation, represented some of the children who have been groomed. As she said, today's announcement shows that when survivors, campaigners and those working with victims speak with one voice, change can happen. However, it remains unclear what the government determines a serious child sexual offence is, and this needs clarifying urgently.
3: And we still know that child pornographers can be released early, and that perpetrators of domestic violence, normally men, can be released early. And there's real concern about that because often the perpetrators of domestic violence go back and attack the woman again and again. So there's a lot of women going to be feeling very nervous.
2: Indeed. And we're joined in the studio by GB News political correspondent Olivia Utley. And Olivia, just to what Andrew was saying, a lot of these criminals who are being released early are now going to have to be monitored very extensively, perhaps because they're domestic abusers, as Andrew said, they won't be allowed to go near their victims. It's going to take up a lot of police time to monitor the people who have been released early.
16: Well, it absolutely is. And Andy Burnham has said, in order to enact this compromise, he is going to up the number of electronic tags used, for example, change the boundaries for chemical castration for people who've been accused of child sexual offences. I think that question that solicitor raised there was a really interesting one. What counts as a serious child sex offence? What's a not serious child sex offence? So that is something which Andy Burnham is going to have to clarify quite soon. I think this is a perfect example, as you mentioned in the introduction there, of governing being much, much harder than trying to run a campaign to be leader of the Labour Party. Obviously, nobody likes the early release scheme. Labour backbenchers don't like it. Conservatives don't like it. The public very definitely don't like it. But the prison population, the prison system is at risk of collapse. It has been for the last sort of 5-6 years. Just to put some numbers on it, there are about 89,500 places for prisoners in the UK. At the moment, nearly 86,000 of those places are filled. And predictions from the Ministry of Justice say that by November, the prison system could be completely collapsing. That's not Labour's fault, exactly. It's been this case for many years. And actually, that is why Labour brought in this early release scheme back in 2024. Andy Burnham was really hoping that he could water down the early release scheme and take all of these people, killers, rapists, child sexual offenders, out of it. Clearly, looking at the numbers with his people, he's realised that that won't be possible. So he's reached this very uncomfortable and difficult compromise. Let's just hear what the Justice Secretary had to say on the round this morning.
17: We've looked again. We have been able to, as you said, remove rapists, to remove child sex abusers from scope of that the release from prison. However, you know, we would like to have gone further, but we can't. This is as far as we can go and still have prison places. And I know that's very disappointing and upsetting to victims and their families, but it's the best we could manage at this time.
16: The best we could manage at this time. Clearly not what they wanted to do. And I think what's going to happen, what we're going to see a lot of in this Andy Burnham premiership, is Andy Burnham coming up against reality again and again with issues like this. Another one which I think is coming very soon down the line is jury trials. David Lammy said that jury trials would be scrapped for all but the most serious of cases. Andy Burnham has indicated that he doesn't like that policy. He wants to see jury trials continue. I suspect that when he looks at the evidence in more detail, he will see why David Lammy did what he did and have to try and find some awkward compromise just like this one. And that is going to be another almighty row between him and his backbenchers. And I expect, again, a huge public backlash.
3: I think there will be. Olivia Hutney, very good to talk to you. We're going to talk now to the former Metropolitan Police Officer and author, Graham Whetstone. Graham, good morning. This course very difficult. The prisons are filled to overflowing. But you and I have discussed this before. The Prime Minister's alluded to it. He's going to look at what they do about the large number of foreign prisoners in our jails. Is it between 10 and 11,000? Kick them out, you relieve a lot of the problems, and then you are not allowing child pornographers and men and women guilty of manslaughter to be released early.
18: Yeah, good morning to you both. I completely agree. I think that actually you need to read them here. They've gone partway. Olivia just mentioned that, a compromise. I don't feel this is a compromise. Harper's Law, which makes a mandatory life sentence for those who kill emergency workers, came in after Andrew's death, as a result of Andrew's death. I think we need to look at the individual cases, case-by-case basis. They mention these broad brush titles about we're going to keep rapists in prison and serious child sex offences, but they haven't qualified what the serious, what means serious. Yeah. But they're also now going to release those convicted of serious domestic abuse type cases, which puts increased pressure on the probation service to manage these offenders when they're back out in society. And it also puts pressure on policing to make sure those victims who are then at risk because their offender is back out and free on reoffending again. So it puts a huge pressure on the whole system. It doesn't actually alleviate the real problems that society has.
19: It is a relief, though, isn't it, Graham, for the grooming gang victims? They have been raising concerns for some time about what it meant for their perpetrators to be released early. But it wasn't until the PC Harper case came to Andy Burnham's attention that he paused this scheme. They are relieved today. Obviously, it would be better if these criminals served their full sentences, but nevertheless, better to serve two-thirds than a half. But why do you think the government has come up with this particular compromise? Why are they focusing on the grooming gang offences and child sexual offences rather than the others? Is it for technical reasons, or do they see the public outcry, I suppose, over these offences?
18: I think it's a great question, and credit where it's due. They are keeping those offenders inside until they're eligible for the right release at the right time, albeit I'm of the opinion they should actually serve their full sentence for those types of offences. I think they're so serious that you shouldn't get like time off for whatever, call it good behaviour or whatever, or because the prison population is so huge and the actual system cannot cope with the numbers in. Andrew made a great point about the foreign prisoners that we're keeping, about 10 to 11,000. That should be looked at. But I think the justice system needs to look at this almost on a, and I know it's difficult, nothing is easy in government, in policing, in justice system, but look at these almost on a case-by-case basis. You can't put these broad brush titles in, we're going to keep these type of offenders in, when you don't know the details of the case. Each case is different. The grooming gangs deserve to be inside, as do child sex offenders, but I'd argue so do those convicted of manslaughter and serious domestic abuse, whichever, you know, however you categorise the serious label they're putting on this. You're putting people back out in society who could possibly reoffend. You're putting victims at risk and having to look over their shoulders again much sooner than they expected to. They felt they were going to be safe for a significant period of time. You are removing that and putting huge pressures on probation, policing, and your victims. Where's the justice for victims in these measures? Look at the prison system again. Look at who you've got inside. It should be, my view as a police officer, is I wanted to lock up and put away people that were a risk to the public, make the public safe. People you arrest and put before the courts who aren't convicted of violent or serious offences, give them some sort of non-custodial sentence. Prisons are likely to have a significant number of people inside who are not a risk to the public. Have a look at those cases.
3: Well, and Graham, I would think instantly in the aftermath of Southport, those terrible Southport killings, people were jailed for things they put on social media in a moment of madness. What were they doing in prison for 1, 2, or even 3 years?
18: I completely agree. That wasn't the right message either. Yes, they needed some sort of punishment, etc., convicted, etc., given a sentence, but something that balanced the crime, in inverted commas, that they had committed. They were not at risk to the public. The public not at risk by somebody being out and about. But we reacted so quickly to those measures. Knee-jerk reaction again. Prison populations, prison places taken up by people who are not at risk to the public at all. So I think they need to look at this again, review the cases. These broad brush labels, we're going to keep these type of people in prison, but not those. I think you need to look almost on a case-by-case basis. Look at the impacts on the victim. Listen to the victims. They're the ones that are affected by these crimes. What do they want to happen? And is that achievable?
3: Very good advice. That's Graham Whetton, former Met police officer and author. The thing is, he's right. You know, and also you think about a lot of blue-collar crime. It's fraud, financial fraud maybe. But those people are banged up, but they're not a threat to people's physical presence. You know, a child, somebody who's a wife beater is. A child pornographer is a real threat to a child, in my view.
2: It does call into question, doesn't it, what we think prison is for, because it is to keep the public safe, no doubt about that. But it is about punishing and it is about deterring.
3: Yeah.
2: So you can't just give no hard shit. You know, you commit a fraud, for example, that can have a serious impact on someone's life. There should be a punishment. But at a time of emergency like now, like you say, perhaps that's the right thing to do. Interesting, I know some of the grooming gang victims, of course, very relieved that their offenders are not going to be released early now. But some discussion about why these men are getting determinate sentence in the first place. Yeah. Shouldn't they be getting indeterminate sentences so that they're only released if and when they're deemed not to be a risk to the public? Whereas currently they are going to be released, whether that's full term, two thirds, half, you know, that's up to the government. Mm. But they will be released, and perhaps they shouldn't be.
3: But, you know, I was thinking, near where I live in North London, the police station there has been closed for at least 10 or 12 years.
2: Yeah.
3: It will be done up, sold for redevelopment at some point. There must be loads of buildings like that that it wouldn't take much to knock them into shape, and you could put prisoners in them.
2: Yeah.
3: And if it's a bit uncomfortable, you know what?
2: That's what prison's for, isn't it?
3: That's what prison's for. It's not meant to be a holiday camp. Let's just get a bit tougher about it.
2: Well, someone who's not gone quite to a prison holiday camp, but has gone on holiday, is the Prime Minister, Andy Burnham. He's jetted off on holiday just 15 days into the job.
3: Must need the rest. Up next, children are waiting for 18 months or more to be adopted as there is a shortage of approved families. We're going to tell you why.
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23: The heat is building and intensifying across central and eastern parts of Europe through the next few days. Fine for many parts of Europe, but the risk of thunderstorms for the Alps and a few scattered elsewhere in many parts. I think for the Canary Islands, mostly dry with sunny spells and feeling hot here. One or two showers and thunderstorms for northern and eastern parts of Spain, otherwise hot sunshine. But the temperatures across Italy into Croatia, more especially into Hungary and Bulgaria, really quite high for the time of year, up into the high 30s.
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5: Well, it's 10 to 10. You're watching and listening to Britain's Newsroom. Now, it's 100 years since England gave adoption a proper legal framework, but today the charity Coram warns approved adoptive families are in worrying decline.
8: There are apparently 3,010 children on waiting lists, but only 1,350 approved families available, which means these little ones, presumably, going to be kept in care.
5: Of course, this is a really important story to you, Andrew, isn't it? Because you were adopted age three.
8: Yeah, I lived in a Catholic orphanage called Nazareth House in Cheltenham, and I was very privileged and lucky that Betty and George Pierce adopted me. They had three kids already. You didn't think I was a horrible little what's-it. Well, they might have done. That's me there in the home. I'm the one on the left, little boy. And that's the orphanage, Nazareth House. It was pretty bleak, has to be said.
5: Nuns looked run after by the nuns. Well, maybe looked that, after isn't the right term. But.
8: And that is my birth mother, as a young woman growing up in Ireland. And that's Betty and George, the first time they took me out for the day. There I am, age two and a half, in my little red duffel coat and Rupert Bear trousers. That man could be my birth father, and that's to be decided.
5: That's to be decided. Yeah. But you found your birth mother, and
8: that's
5: Andrew
8: her.
5: Has written Margaret, written
8: Finding
5: all
8: Mar-
5: about it in his book, Finding Margaret, which I thoroughly enjoyed reading. I've given away to several friends and family. They've enjoyed reading it. It's a wonderful, uplifting story. I would highly recommend it.
8: Well, that's kind of you to say so. We're going to talk now to Dame Carol Homden, who is the chief executive of Coram, which is the main children's charity. Dame Carol, good morning. How are you? These figures are a bit worrying. Why are there not more families coming forward?
9: That's an extraordinarily good question, because it hasn't always been true. 10 years ago, we were recruiting about three times as many adopters, and indeed our own polling shows that the public is very interested to consider adoption. So why is it falling? We think that it's a combination of cost of living crisis and housing costs, and also the key increased access to infertility treatment for people who might otherwise have looked to adopt. But even those things don't add up. So we encourage everyone who thinks they have room in their heart and their homes to come forward and see if adoption might be right for them.
5: Could it also be, Carol, to do with the age of the children? Because I was just looking back at the figures this morning, and the number of adoptions peaked in the late 1960s. 24,000 children were adopted in 1969. They were almost all babies given up at birth, unwanted pregnancies, teenage pregnancies, those kind of things. Whereas now, I think only 1% of adoption is babies. The vast majority are older children who have been forcibly taken away from their own birth parents because they can't look after them for whatever reason. Do you think that's a reason as well, that perhaps people want to adopt babies and are more nervous about looking at older children, particularly teenagers?
9: Well, that would be right, but teenagers are almost never adopted.
5: Okay.
9: The vast majority of the children waiting are infants. The average age of adoption is 2, and virtually no children have an adoption order over the age of 5 unless they're in a sibling group and we want to keep them together. So the situation since the 1960s is dramatically different. We were looking at an era then of very many thousands of children, often very happily adopted, but who could have been cared for in their own families potentially. But there were unwanted pregnancies, there was stigma about unmarried mothers and their children. That is not the case today. Today, these are children who are very young indeed, who have indeed been removed for their own protection. And therefore, there are far fewer of them, but their situation is very much more acute.
8: What's the answer, Carol, Dame Carol?
9: I think the answer is for us as a society to wrap our arms around our children and to recognise that it takes a village and that there are many ways of forming a family, expanding a family and continuing to develop our families. Now, in order to do that, we really need as a society to be prepared to give adopters and indeed foster carers or kinship carers all the support they need. Because the alternatives are all dramatically worse, which is children living in residential institutions or remaining at risk. Mm. So specifically, we need to give more support to things like housing. If you're going to adopt 2 children or 3 children, you're going to need to have enough room. Mm. Some of these things are self-evident and they're not beyond the wit of man for us to address. But we have to be determined to do it and to make sure that all our most vulnerable children have the best possible start in life.
5: Mm. Dame Carol Homden, thank you so much for joining us this morning. And it is an incredible thing to be able to do. I've got family members who have adopted, and you are really giving a child a second chance at life, aren't you?
8: But if you are interested, look at Quorum's website because it is a terrific charity. I've been to visit them, and they do great work there, and they work with all sorts of needy children. Mm. And a child is better off with a mum and dad.
5: Absolutely, and a permanent place.
8: Yeah, absolutely. Yeah. Rather than being in care or foster care. Mm. As I speak from experience, it didn't do me any harm, did it?
5: Absolutely. You're a good advert for
8: there
5: it.
8: There we are.
5: Well, still ahead on Britain's newsroom, Reform UK leader Nigel Farage is in talks to strike a pact with Restore Britain. Could it work? Find out soon. This is Britain's newsroom, only on GB News.
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11: This is the latest AI travel news from gbnews.com. There is a collision on the M23 southbound between junctions 8 and 9 in Reigate. The M25 clockwise is affected by a collision at junction 7 in Merstham. The M2 eastbound between junctions 3 and 4 near Chatham is closed. The A1M between junctions 3 and 4 is closed. North of the border, the M8 Sadamsey 6 southbound at junction 3 is partially blocked following a collision. Across Wales, the A5 at Menai Bridge is closed. And on the trains, cross-country and Great Western Railway services have reduced service between Newport and Cardiff Central, with disruption on multiple routes. For more travel news, go to gbnews.com.
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13: 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UK only. Entrance must be 18 or over. Lines close at 4 p.m. on the 21st of August. 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Entries will be pooled. 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
5: Good morning, it's 10 o'clock on Tuesday the 4th of August. We're live across the United Kingdom. This is Britain's Newsroom with Andrew Pearce and Miriam Cates.
15: Killers to walk free from prison early.
16: Whether we could find an individual way, there simply isn't one. We can only work on offence type. And in this case, we have to look at manslaughter as a whole. We've been able to, as I say, remove rape and to remove child sex abuse, but we've not been able to remove manslaughter.
15: So there you heard it. Rapists will be blocked from prison early release, but criminals guilty of manslaughter will not be blocked. They will include two of the killers of PC Andrew Harper. Here's what the Prime Minister said about that killing just 2 weeks ago.
17: I feel for the family it's an appalling crime that was committed. The main perpetrator will not be subject to any early release.
5: Our new Prime Minister, Andy Burnham, has himself gone off on holiday just 15 days into the job.
18: But you open it up, you'll be a wealthy country. You keep it closed, you're going to be a bankrupt country, which is what you are now. Essentially, you're a bankrupt country.
15: So that's President Donald Trump telling GB News that Andy Burnham must open up the North Sea and drill, baby, drill. But he also added he hopes to have a great relationship with our new Prime Minister.
18: I'm not going to tell him how to run his country, but I can tell you, immigration is an incredible problem for Europe. You're allowing people in that in many cases are not going to help you. I'm going to be nice. They're not going to help you.
5: Well, one party who does have an idea is Reform UK. They say they would use the Royal Navy to stop the small boats, but after lots of criticism overnight, is it workable?
19: If the Royal Navy is not there to protect this country from invasion, then frankly, I can't see what its purpose is.
15: So will Reform UK's Nigel Farage and Restore Britain's Rupert Lowe attempt to make a pact? And could the talks take place as soon as today?
5: Meanwhile, fuel theft has soared. £200,000 worth of fuel has been stolen from British forecourts every day since the start of the Iran oil crisis. So, President Donald Trump has always got an opinion.
15: Well, he said, I'm not going to tell you how to run your country. I suspect he will.
5: Indeed.
15: He'll certainly offer his trenchant advice. And look, he's been president second term. Mm. We've got a very inexperienced prime minister. He says he's going to hopefully get on well with Andy Burnham. It started quite well with Keir Starmer.
5: It went rapidly downhill, didn't it? Yeah, I mean, it'd be interesting to see how well the two men get on. But, I mean, they may not have long to find out. Who knows how long Andy Burnham's going to last?
15: Well, we were talking to Mark Fielty yesterday, weren't we, the former minister, and he and I were talking about, is there to be an election around the time announced after the budget, time of the party conference? Burnham's talking about a 10-year plan. 10-year plan, that seems like a plan for a manifesto.
5: Yeah, exactly. And every budget these days is bad news because the economy's in such dire straits, there's very little chance they can do in one budget. So it would make sense to call a general election before the budget because it won't be popular.
15: What do you think? Send us your views, post your comments by visiting
5: gbnews.com/yoursay. But first, here's the news with Tatiana Sanchez.
20: Good morning. The top stories at 10 o'clock. People jailed for rape, serious child sex offences and grooming will be excluded from the upcoming early prisoner release scheme the government's announced. It comes after Prime Minister Andy Burnham responded to backlash to the plan, which was initiated by the Starmer administration with the goal of easing prison overcrowding. Mr. Burnham has also delayed the start of the scheme from September to October and said he wanted to go even further, but it was not possible without the prison system collapsing, putting the public at much greater risk, he says. The policy has been controversial since the outset, but returned to prominence earlier this month when it emerged a policeman's killers may be among those eligible for early release. PC Andrew Harper was killed in 2019 while responding to a quad bike theft in Berkshire. Shadow Policing Minister Matt Vickers spoke to GB News.
21: This Labour government have done terrible things, but to release these people early, for those Labour MPs across the country who walk through those lobbies to support this, it is astounding, it is disgraceful, it is disgusting. And actually the other part of this is killers are being released early. He said that he's exempting serious child sexual offenders. Well, what sexual offence against a child isn't serious, and how is he going to pick? In my view, any sexual offence against a child is serious. Any killing is serious, and those people should be locked up and follow the sentences they were given by a judge.
20: Justice Secretary Alex Norris says he understands the disappointment felt, but it's the best the government can do at this time.
16: Without these changes, we run out of prison places in October or November of this year. Now, me as the new Justice Secretary, Andy Burnham as the new Prime Minister, have heard the concerns about some of the people possibly involved in this. So we paused it and we've looked again. We have been able to, as you said, remove rapists, to remove child sex abusers from scope of that the release from prison. However, you know, we would like to have gone further, but we can't. This is as far as we can go and still have prison places, and I know that's very disappointing and upsetting to victims and their families, but it's the best we could manage at this time.
20: In other news, European Commission President Ursula von der Leyen has called for emergency talks amid growing tensions between EU member states after almost 70,000 Moroccans poured into the Spanish enclave of Ceuta last week. Today, EU interior ministers will have emergency talks by video conference to discuss the issue. The scenes in Ceuta have strained relations among some of the EU's 27 member states. In a letter to Spanish Prime Minister Pedro Sanchez, von der Leyen praised his swift handling of the crisis. Meanwhile, pressure is building upon Andy Burnham to come up with a solution to illegal migrant crisis in Britain, with over 2,000 arrivals since the beginning of his premiership. President Donald Trump exclusively told GB News he hopes to have a great relationship with the Prime Minister Andy Burnham, but also said that he must get control of energy and immigration.
18: I think we're going to have a very good relationship. We'll see. I'm not going to tell him how to run his country, but I can tell you immigration is an incredible problem for Europe. You're allowing people in that in many cases are not going to help you. I'm going to be nice. They're not going to help you.
20: NHS staff are facing a growing wave of racist abuse from patients, according to a new report. Patients have reportedly refused to be treated by a number of healthcare workers, stating their race was the reason why. The Society of Radiographers says incidents have risen noticeably over the past 18 months and is calling on the NHS to formally record and monitor racist abuse. And detectives investigating the fatal stabbing of a 21-year-old student in a North London park have offered a £20,000 reward for information on the whereabouts of a man they urgently wish to trace. The Metropolitan Police have also appealed directly to 22-year-old suspect Jordan CJ, urging him to do the right thing and hand himself in. The force released a picture of Mr. CJ this morning, adding he's known to frequent North London. Finbar Sullivan, a filmmaking student, was stabbed to death during a fight in Primrose Hill in the early evening on the 7th of April. Police said another man in his 20s also suffered injuries, which were not life-threatening or life-changing. Those are the latest GB News headlines. More in half an hour.
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5: Welcome back to Britain's Newsroom. Sorry, I was expecting the finance report there. We are live across the United Kingdom on GB News with Andrew Pearce. I'm Miriam Cates.
15: I think they've been getting in touch, haven't they?
5: Yeah, lots of really...
15: A lot of people are very cross about early release, I'm
5: sure. They are. Let's start with that then. Moo the Trucker says, we should give every council worker two offenders each, get them working to pay society back. If they don't work, then they end up locked up. There should be harsher prisons than they chose rather than behave and work. And that is a good point. There's a lot of people in prison who potentially could be doing some useful work in society.
15: Yeah, that's absolutely right. And they should be taught to read and write, because a lot of men and women in prison are illiterate.
5: That's right.
15: Which is a great shame. Yeah. And they leave illiterate, which means their prospects of getting a job are limited, and then they go back into crime. I mean, prison is about punishment, but it should be about rehabilitation as well.
5: Absolutely.
15: I've had mates, quite high profile mates, who've been in prison, and they spent their time teaching.
5: Yes.
15: Teaching
5: other prisoners. Wow, that's amazing.
15: Yeah.
5: Well, it does kind of link to the other thing we've been talking about, adoption, because another huge proportion of prisoners have been through the care system.
15: Yeah, they have.
5: Because they haven't been able to be adopted for whatever reason. We've been talking about that today. Record number, too few people available to adopt. Sarah Ackroyd says, the adoption system is awful. I have relatives that have been going through this slow process and have now stopped due to the slowness of the system and the lack of urgency these agencies have. And yet I know of people who have been forced to convert their houses in case they get given a disabled child, even though they haven't yet been granted a child. But before they're able to adopt, they have to make all these modifications to their house.
15: In case it's a disabled one.
5: Yeah, rather than waiting to see the needs of the child.
15: Yeah.
5: It does seem unbelievably bureaucratic, and you can see why people get.
15: But also, that's expensive.
5: Yeah, for everybody involved.
15: And as Dame Diane was saying, a part of the problem is the cost of living crisis.
5: Yeah.
15: People just can't afford to adopt a child.
5: Yeah, indeed.
15: You then got to make massive adaptions to your house, and they're not
5: just in case.
15: Just in case they're disabled.
5: Tough Old Bird says, we'd like to apply to adopt you, Andrew.
15: Oh, that's nice.
5: I will say, though, it will cost you a fortune in rich tea biscuits, Old Bird.
15: I haven't bought my share for at least 3 weeks.
5: I'm out of practice. Been on holiday.
15: I have. Now, after a whole 15 days as Prime Minister, Andy Burnham is taking a holiday abroad with his family. Reform's Lee Anderson has called him not a serious leader and said, why didn't he have his holiday beforehand? Or maybe just skip the holiday altogether. I was checking. Keir Starmer did not, in his first few months as Prime Minister, he got in July, Keir Starmer, he did not have a holiday.
5: Silly man. I think it's a bad idea.
15: I think
5: you should absolutely expect our leaders to take holidays. Do we want them to be burned out and stressed?
15: No, I agree with that.
5: And the other thing is, politicians have families too. Mm. And imagine if you're the husband or wife or child of somebody senior in public life and you rarely get to see that important family member, and then they cancel the holiday you've been looking for forward to for maybe a year or more. I mean, what does it say to the families of people in leadership?
15: I think he just has to get his messaging right there, because there was a distinct suggestion from Number 10, no, he's not going on holiday.
5: Well, that's daft,
15: because there's a lot to do. He's got a lot in his in tray. And I do think the timing, Miriam, is appalling. The day it's on our front page is that that killers are being released early from our prison, and who else? Child beaters.
5: Is there ever a good time?
15: Domestic violence. There's never.
5: Look at these front pages every single day. Every single day there's a crisis.
15: Why make this announcement on the day the Prime Minister's on his plane on his jollies hollies? It does not look good.
5: The other thing is, though, that with the internet, you can work from absolutely anywhere now. So there are very few crises that could happen that the Prime Minister couldn't be on top of remotely. Of course, he would come back in certain circumstances, but he can be updated all the time.
15: But it's similar to the Spanish Prime Minister called?
5: Pedro Sanchez.
15: Sanchez. Jetting off after 60,000 migrants stormed the border to go into that Spanish territory. Okay, they got rid of a lot of them, but there's still a few thousand. Yeah. Now, he went ahead in his holiday. Now, that is a very bad look, because that is a real national security crisis, in my view.
5: I do think we've got too much into this it's a bad lookism, as some journalist has coined it, because, I mean, Prime Ministers in the past, Winston Churchill, he used to take days and days off to go painting.
15: He went painting in Marrakesh, Morocco.
5: Exactly. And, you know, of course, Prime Ministers should be working extremely hard. But to be effective, human beings need time off, need time to think, to read, to research things, to reflect. You can't do that if you are working from kind of 6 a.m. till midnight every day without a break.
15: At least we're spared with this Prime Minister the annual spectacle of the Tony Blair holiday. Do you remember that? It was always a freebie. It was, I mean, once it was at Berlusconi's house. You remember the Italian Prime Minister and his bunga bunga
5: that
15: parties?
5: That is a bad look, Andrew.
15: And then there was a count in a castle and they would always come out for a photograph. And you thought, who's paying for this? They never paid for a thing. Like the Prime Minister of the day can't afford his own holiday, particularly when you've got a wife who's a high-powered KC as Cherie Blair was. It looked terrible.
5: Well, of course, we don't know where Burnham's gone, but
15: no,
5: he has made a big
15: abroad.
5: Thing of being in... he's made a big thing of being a northerner. Maybe he's gone north
15: somewhere.
5: He's
15: gone abroad somewhere. Perhaps he's gone in search of some elusive sun.
5: Yes. Maybe he's been watching our travel weather forecast. Well, it's basically hot everywhere. We don't really need the forecast at the moment.
15: Where's the rain?
5: Well, moving on, talking of Europe, European ministers are holding emergency talks this morning about border control after 70,000 migrants entered the Spanish territory of Ceuta last week.
15: Closer to home, Reform UK has announced how it plans to tackle the smuggled boats crisis. Their solution, as you'd have heard yesterday, is to deploy the Royal Navy to return migrants to France. But will this work?
5: Well, former Royal Navy Commodore Steve Jeremy joins us. Steve, good morning. Thank you so much for your time this morning. Lots of controversy about Reform UK's plans for the Royal Navy to essentially rescue migrants at sea and then return them to France. Lots of supporters of this plan, lots of critics of this plan. Where do you stand?
0: I think it will functionally work. I've been no doubt about this. I remember being at a conference about 15 years ago and an academic said to me, we can't possibly stop the immigration. Of course, it's not true. We've got a big border. It's called the Channel and it's 22 miles wide at the narrowest point. But what I think is important, though, is a better integration approach to what we do. At the moment, we've got a mess offshore. So at the moment, you've got Royal Navy's capable of doing things and highly capable. You've got Border Force, which works for the Home Office. That's a different maritime organisation. The HMRC have their own organisation as well, the Fishery Protection Organisation. None of the latter things that I've talked about are able to be used in defence. There are no weapons on them, for example. Not saying they should be against migrants. But the point is that we've got a really disaggregated offshore sector and the way we defend our shores. I think it's also the case that we've spent a lot of money in defence in terms of offence. So we've spent a lot of money in things like working out how we can better affect operations in Ukraine, which to me looks like a lost war, and a lost sight of our own borders and how we defend ourselves. Essentially, what we need is a strong Royal Navy and a strong Royal Air Force. And with both of those, we can do that.
5: But Steve, if we get into the detail of this, and our Home and Security Editor Mark White raised the concern yesterday that how would the Navy, how would Royal Marines, who are armed and trained to use lethal force, how would they persuade non-compliant, unarmed migrants on these fairly vulnerable dinghies to board their boat if they didn't want to?
0: Well, I think, again, it's a question of being able to turn the back. I mean, having the force there is important, but I would think the last thing we would want to do is to use it. But I think part of it is simply deterrence. And we've seen it work in Australia. The Australians use what I would best call a systems approach. And that's the key to it. It's not just about integrating the offshore forces. And I think they do need integration. I think we're crying out for some sort of integration of all these different government departments, all with different rules of engagement and all with different approaches. But what the Australians have is a much more effective and a much more systemic approach, so that when people are intercepted according to whatever the rules of engagement are dictated by the by the British government, that there's a systems approach and they're taken to places where they can be quickly assessed and decisions made and then put into the system and returned if that's the government's decision. So it, functionally, it's quite possible. I'm not saying they're easy political decisions here, but functionally, I would say it's relatively straightforward.
5: Steve Jeremy, former Royal Navy Commodore, thank you so much for joining us this morning.
15: Now, we've got some breaking news, I think. A mega dinghy believed to be carrying 160 migrants has caught fire during an attempt to cross the Channel. Search and rescue service launched around 6 a.m. Believed to be carrying 160 migrants has caught fire during an attempt to cross the Channel. Search and rescue service launched around 6 a.m. on Tuesday after the

0: yesterday lunchtime. So it had been in the water for about 18 hours, making its way. It's a taxi boat, effectively, comes up the coast, calls into a number of beaches to take on more migrants. But after 18 hours in the water and with a boat full of the number, we're told, 157 migrants on board, that engine gave way, exploded, caught fire, and then the boat sank. That cast 157 migrants into the sea. And that sparked, of course, that massive air and sea rescue operation that involved Border Security Command vessels, the Eastbourne lifeboat, French naval and border patrol assets as well, and helicopters as well from France that flew medics on board the rescue ships to help triage and treat those who were being pulled from the water. Now, we understand that a number of people are suffering the effects of the cold hypothermia, but as yet no serious injuries have been reported. There has been ongoing extensive searches of the area around where the boat sank to make sure that everyone is accounted for. But one maritime security source I've been speaking to said, you know, it seems there has been no loss of life. And for that, it is miraculous, given the fact that 157 people were suddenly thrown into the English Channel at once and were in the water for some time, because it took a while for all of the rescue assets to get there and to be able to, you know, lift them to safety. Now, it might be that there are individuals that are missing, but we haven't got that level of detail as yet from the French authorities. It will come from, because this was still just in French waters.
1: So are they going, will they go back to France, these people?
0: They are being taken as we speak to Boulogne. British vessels were taking them to Boulogne as well, but we understand they may be actually transferring them to French ships, and the French will take them to Boulogne-sur-Mer, where rescue services and the authorities are waiting on the pier side there again to treat those coming off, assess them for their injuries, and take care of the other migrants as well.
1: And I imagine, even as we speak, another vessel the same size, 160 odd people, is probably setting sail for the White Cliffs of Dover.
0: Well, you see, this is the, I think, the very concerning situation that we find ourselves in. This government has been slapping itself on the back recently because it says that the operation to put more police on the beaches further north is having a real result. It's reducing the number of people smuggling attempts. Now, that may or may not be true in the fullness of time. We're not, you know, we're halfway through the year now and still lots of really good summer months to go. So let's see where we go. What is true is that people smugglers have adapted and changed their tactics to try and deal with the fact there are more police further north by launching much further south. And as a consequence, they are launching often bigger vessels like the mega dinghies and cramming more and more people on. So this, you could say, is a direct consequence of the tactics of putting more police further north, is the people smugglers are now adopting more and more dangerous tactics. You know, at the end of the day, of course, the people smugglers are the ones to blame for the number of migrants they smuggle on these dinghies. We shouldn't absolve the migrants, the illegal immigrants, of blame themselves. No. Remember, these are people who seek out these criminal gangs, pay them thousands of pounds with a view to smuggling them across various borders, including the English Channel.
1: All right, that's Mark White. He'll keep us up to date on that breaking news. 157 people plunged into the English Channel. So far, it seems nobody's dead. Amazing.
2: Thank you, Mark. Well, coming up next, the Prime Minister blocks rapists from the prison early release scheme, but criminals guilty of manslaughter will walk free.
1: We'll be going through that and more with Paul Richards and Piers Pottinger. They're our panel. There they are. This is Britain's Newsroom on GB News.
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3: Emma Raducanu has confirmed she will not compete at this year's US Open as she continues rehabilitating a stress fracture in her lower right leg. The announcement comes exactly 5 years after the then 18-year-old made sporting history at Flushing Meadows, claiming the title as a qualifier in just her fourth tour-level event. The 23-year-old's 2026 campaign has been ravaged by setbacks, beginning with bone bruising in her foot during pre-season before a post-viral illness sidelined her from March to May. She then withdrew from Wimbledon on the eve of the championships after a stress fracture. That's the latest sport. For more, go to gbnews.com.
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9: Good morning. It's 26 minutes past 10. You're watching and listening to Britain's Newsroom with Andrew Pearce and Miriam Cates.
10: So the Tory leader, Kemi Badenoch, has reacted to the early release prisoner scheme, which could see PC Andrew Harper's killers, or two of them at least, set free in the next few weeks. This is what she had to say.
11: This time last week, I sat on a panel where I had women who had been victims of horrific sexual assaults and violence telling the country that their rapists and their abusers were about to be released very, very early. And the fact is the government had to be forced into this by me and so many other people bringing the victims out. They shouldn't have had to do that. And yet still, killers are going to be released, like the killers of PC Andrew Harper. I'm here, you know, out with police. I see the hard work they do. The idea that one of their killers will be out on early release, or some of their killers, I should say, out on early release is horrific. Labour have been too slow to do this. Andy Burnham has been too slow. I put an amendment down on legislation to stop the release of rapists and paedophiles. Labour MPs voted against it. They're only doing this now because of the pressure which I and others, Conservatives and others, have been putting on them, and we will continue to do so. We do not want to see the early release of killers. I'm glad that the government wants to stop the release of rapists, but they need to get on with it, not just talk about it.
9: Well, we're joined now by our panel, the political commentator Piers Pottinger and former Labour special advisor and columnist Paul Richards here in the studio. Piers, obviously Kemi Badenoch congratulating herself and many others on forcing the PM into this partial U-turn. But the problem's been a long time coming. We know that jails have been full for 20 yep. years. Previous government didn't build enough prison places. Nobody wants prisons in their backyards. I mean, this is a collective failure, isn't it?
12: Yes, and it's something I actually have felt strongly about for a very long time. Prison reform properly is needed in this country. Like so much, so many things that were created a long time ago the world has moved on and change needs to happen. I mean, the Labour Party started the NHS in 1948. A lot's happened since then, but they're obsessed with keeping the original model, which everyone knows is broken, with prisons the same. But the worst thing about this latest spiel from Andy Burnham is that he actually said about the victims, he wrote in today's Telegraph, and he wrote these actual words about why it wouldn't be popular with the victims of some people being released. He said, "I understand their anger and anxiety. More than that, I share it." Now, if he actually means that, why is he doing it? I'm sorry, there are a lot of holes in what he's announced. I think it's a step in the right direction, but there's much more needs to be done. And when I heard this morning on the radio coming in, a junior minister talking about how there was nothing more they could do because of the situation, that's an admission. They haven't got any ideas about how to fix it.
10: Yeah, well, we talked earlier, Paul, to a former somebody involved in the penal service. There are 11,000 foreign prisoners in our jails, but the Prime Minister has alluded to the fact we've got to look at that. We could have been looking at that a bit sooner.
13: We do need to look at that. The danger will be that those countries will return Brits abroad in prisons and just do a one-for-one deal. We'll be looking further forward. I think that Burnham does have empathy. So when I hear those words, I believe them. I think he does genuinely feel for other people's pain. I think that's one of his strengths. But he's inherited a situation that he's grappling with. I think he's got a grip on it. So he hasn't just done what the officials told him to do, which is to let these people out. He has said, hang on a minute, there are people who really should be behind bars. But it's a decision that should have been taken 10 years ago to build more prisons and to pick up Piers's point about reform is to get more rehabilitation in place too, because so many of the prisoners that are coming out are going straight back in, and that's where the blockages are. There's people coming out for a few months and then being rearrested.
12: We have made no attempt at proper rehabilitation of prisoners for a very long time, almost permanently.
10: Thousands of these prisoners, Piers, are illiterate.
12: Yes,
10: they go into prison illiterate and they leave illiterate because they're banged up in a cell for 23 hours a day. There's no opportunity.
12: Absolutely.
10: Not the resources.
12: And I mean, the prison guards are virtual prisoners themselves.
13: Yeah. Well, that's
12: and they're paid
13: job,
12: hardly any. They're paid basic minimum wage, if that.
10: And so
12: the calibre of the average prison guard is about the same as the average prisoner.
13: Terrible
12: and
13: job,
12: probably lower in most cases. So what I would say is that it's serious. I mean, we should have a Royal Commission on prison reform, a proper look, and bite the bullet. The trouble is there are no votes in helping prisoners. The majority of the public don't care about prisoners until it affects them.
10: Yeah.
13: I bought a coffee the other day from a shop that it was a scheme where it was ex-prisoners learning how to be baristas. It was a charity, but you know, it was a commercial enterprise. Isn't that a brilliant way to get people back?
12: The place in Piccadilly.
13: Right, and it's just a really good idea, I think, to sort of, and why can't we do that across all the different trades and professions?
9: Because the best way to be rehabilitated is to get a job and a routine, and it's hard to get a job with a criminal record.
12: Exactly. And it's to show them that so many of them have come from broken homes, have come from situations which are far from normal, and they don't understand that a normal, civilised life is possible.
13: And this is not bleeding heart liberalism either.
12: No.
13: It's actually in the national interest.
12: It is, of course.
13: Taxpayers.
9: We're going to have to leave it there, but I think there are some prisoners who are very dangerous, should never be released.
13: Sure,
9: but at the same time,
13: I don't want them serving me coffee.
9: Lesser crimes we need to work
10: I just want to make one point in the reshuffle, and I think it was a real blow. James Timpson, who was the prisons minister, came in from outside. His company, Timpson's, employs a lot of ex-convicts. They do great rehabilitation work. He left the government.
12: Yeah.
10: And he was the longest serving prisons minister in 15 years. He'd been there for 2 years. How sad was that?
12: It is sad, and it's indicative of the problem. No one's taking it properly. Seriously.
9: Well, lots more to come from you guys in an hour. Thank you very much. First of all, though, we've got your 60-second news update with Tatiana Sanchez.
14: Good morning. The top stories at 10:30. People jailed for rape, serious child sex offences and grooming will be excluded from the upcoming early prisoner release scheme the government's announced. It comes after Prime Minister Andy Burnham responded to backlash to the plan initiated by the Starmer administration with the goal of easing prison overcrowding by putting it on pause and launching an urgent review. A major air and sea rescue has taken place in the English Channel this morning after a so-called mega dinghy sank, tipping almost 160 illegal immigrants into the sea. Multiple British and French rescue vessels were called to the scene around 8 a.m. after the engine on the giant dinghy is reported to have caught fire. Meanwhile, European Commission President Ursula von der Leyen has called for emergency talks amid growing tensions between EU member states after almost 70,000 Moroccans poured into the Spanish enclave of Ceuta last week. Today, EU interior ministers will have emergency talks by video conference to discuss the issue. And President Trump exclusively told GB News he hopes to have a great relationship with Prime Minister Andy Burnham, but also says that he must get control of energy and immigration.
15: I think we're going to have a very good relationship. We'll see. I'm not going to tell him how to run his country, but I can tell you immigration is an incredible problem for Europe. You're allowing people in that in many cases are not going to help you. I'm going to be nice. They're not going to help you.
14: Those are the latest GB News headlines for now. More from me in half an hour.
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9: Coming up next, we'll bring you some of the balmy classroom reforms that Labour are hoping to bring into schools. Don't miss it. This is Britain's New Zoom on GB News. Awesome.
17: Hello, good morning. Welcome to the latest update from the Met Office for GB News. A warm and humid day for many of us, especially towards the south and the east. Rain or showers, especially towards the north and the west, with thunderstorms for some. It's actually a damp start to the day for Scotland, for Northern Ireland. Heavy and persistent rain. Showers, meanwhile, moving through parts of Wales and the west of England. And the rain across Scotland and Northern Ireland breaks up into showers with thunderstorms likely for Northern Ireland. These slow-moving storms could cause impacts through the afternoon and evening, especially given the time of year. Drier towards the east and southeast, and with some sunshine and still another day with temperatures into the low 30s and high humidity, it's going to feel really quite warm. Meanwhile, not feeling warm at all across northern Scotland. Persistent rain and low cloud expected with a keen breeze from the east. Here are these lively showers across central and southern Scotland with some rumbles of thunder mixed in. Likewise, slow-moving thunderstorms continuing into the evening for Northern Ireland. Hit and miss showers, central and western England as well as Wales, interspersed by some brighter spells, but the best of the sunshine as we end the day, East Anglia and the southeast, with the warmth continuing overnight. Another humid, muggy night to come for many. Areas of clouds swirling around the United Kingdom and some showers popping up just about anywhere. Very little meaningful rainfall in the south and southeast where it's most needed, but there could be a few drops here and there. More persistent wet weather continuing for the north of Scotland and Northern Ireland. And a warm start to Wednesday, but actually during Wednesday we see this change in wind direction, west-northwesterlies, bringing a fresher feel. Still mostly dry for England and Wales, sunny spells, and aside from a few showers in the north and west, a mostly fine day. Scotland and Northern Ireland, meanwhile, damp weather continuing and feeding on the cool side, fresher conditions towards the southeast.
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20: Good morning. 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There is a collision on the M23 southbound between junctions 8 and 9 in Reigate. The M2 eastbound between junctions 3 and 4 near Chatham is closed. The A1M between junctions 3 and 4 is closed. The A428 is closed after the A1 near St Neots. North of the border, the M74 northbound has lane restrictions at junction 5 near Raith Interchange, causing queues. Across Wales, the A5 at Menai Bridge is closed. And on the trains, Cross Country and Great Western Railway services have reduced service between Newport and Cardiff Central, with disruption on multiple routes. For more travel news, go to gbnews.com.
9: Welcome back. It's 21 minutes to 11. You're watching and listening to Britain's Newsroom.
10: Well, the government says, in the form of the Education Secretary,
9: Lucy Powell,
10: that's right, who we thought was going to be Deputy Prime Minister, just as well she isn't, it's time to rip up what she calls the educational straitjacket imposed on England's schools.
9: Well, the Education Secretary is launching a review of the curriculum, arguing that too many children are being failed by an overemphasis on academic achievement.
10: And what she means is too much emphasis on maths, English, history, and get this, spelling.
9: Mm.
10: What's wrong with having children who leave school who can spell?
9: Yeah.
10: And she wants more emphasis on technical subjects. I understand that, but why can't you do both?
9: Absolutely. And where would you
10: step
9: be without
10: step.
9: Those basic skills?
10: Absolutely.
9: Extraordinary.
10: Yeah. We're going to talk to Christine Cunniff, who is head teacher at LVS Ascot. Morning.
0: Good morning.
10: Well, I'm a bit worried.
0: It made me laugh when you couldn't remember a name because you've had so many in the last 5 years.
10: Well, I was just trying to think, is it still Bridget Phillipson?
0: Yeah.
10: But I'm a bit worried about her, to be honest, Christine, because I think the ability to spell, the ability to do maths, English, history, are really, really important. I think they're the building blocks of our education. Mm. Of course, if you want to learn technical subjects as well, but she appears to be saying one not t'other.
0: It makes you wonder whether it's a new person in post wants to make a headline.
10: Mm.
0: But I think what we've got to do is when you come up with these things, you've got to think, how am I going to get there? Because, you know, I'd like to be walking on the moon in 5 years, but Christine, how are you going to get there? And the reality is, you know, when you've been in education the length of time I have, you see this every decade. You see these ideas come up and they never come to fruition. And this one in particular, I agree there needs to be a change, but there needs to be a balance. But also, where are the schools going to get the facilities? Because to do this, you're going to need specialist equipment. You're going to need specialist people. We can't get teachers as it is. Where are we going to find engineers and technology people that we can afford to employ? AI is changing things on a daily basis. So you're about to change something and it's going to change again. And then the next thing we know, the government would have changed and we've gone around in a circle and come up with something else.
9: Hmm. Why do people on the left have such low expectations of what children can do? I remember when Michael Gove brought in his primary school reforms, which involved teaching children to learn their times tables by rote again, as they did in the past. Lots and lots of those on the left and teachers themselves said this isn't fair, children can't do it. And yet they absolutely can. They have done. They've managed this. They've managed to learn their 12 times tables by the age of 9. Children are much more capable than many on the left give them credit for. Why is that?
0: I think what we underestimate human beings totally because we have the ability to grasp anything that's thrown at us. But if we're not thrown it, we don't know what we're capable of doing. And it's the same for adults as it is for children. So I think you don't aim for the lowest, you don't aim for the middle, you aim as high as you can. And we all see where we land in life because there's a place for all of us in life. I've seen excellent practice across the world where this vocational system works, but they've thrown extraordinary amounts of money at it, time, commitment and real commitment and expertise.
10: I don't think she's got her facts right either, Christine, because she blames the government and Michael Gove's reforms for the vast number of what we call NEETs, not in employment educational training, over 1 million. These are aged 18 to 24. An absolute scandal when you think how many jobs there are in the system. But I was looking at the figures. When the Tories left office, the youth unemployment was 13.8%. It's gone up since Labour came to power, and above 16.4%, way above the EU average. So that's since Labour came to power. So those reforms that she attacked Michael Gove for doing were actually doing some good.
0: Well, Michael Gove did a lot of good for education, without a doubt. I think what we're seeing is, and I'd hate to go back to COVID as well, but attitudes to education have changed since COVID. The amount of children out of school is absolutely extraordinary. I think it's over 130,000 children now. And we're also telling children every year, a third of them will fail English and maths. We're all sitting the same exams at the same time for the same, and we're all unique. It's about time we had change, but meaningful change, and tell people they're not failures, and there is a place for them in the workplace. And the government should support businesses to get these children into employment. And that's when schools can help out as a partnership, but give them the vocational skills that they need to do it.
9: I wonder if the problem is that people are becoming too polarised on this issue. There are those who think that school is there purely for academic purposes, English, math, science, history, learning by rote. And there are those who think it should be child-led and vocational. Isn't the truth that children are like sponges until a certain age? We should feed them as much knowledge as they possibly can take in. But then after that, there should be a lot more freedom to go down different routes.
0: Absolutely. And if you give the children the confidence and you give them the right tools in the early part of their childhood, then they will go out and they will develop themselves, find interests as well. Because again, we shouldn't be going into jobs and careers that we think our parents think we should go into or our teachers think we should go into. You've got to go into something you love because you want to do a job. I love going to work every morning and I enjoy my job. I wouldn't do it if I didn't enjoy it. You have to be passionate about what you do. We've got to spark that passion. And it's about time that passion was reignited with these partnerships between schools and businesses. Government should really leave it to the people that know what they're doing. Form an all parliamentary group. Let's move on for the kids, because every year this doesn't change, the children suffer and the figures go up.
10: Absolutely right.
9: Well, Christine Cunniff, head teacher at LVS Ascot, thank you so much for your time this morning. And Andrew, I visited a brilliant school a couple of years ago, King Alfred School in Dudley, which is sadly closed down now because of Labour's VAT reform.
10: Yes.
9: But it was a lowest possible fee school, no entry requirements, taking small children, giving them what they call a classical education. So teaching them to learn things off by heart, times tables, poetry, those kind of things. What these small children could do was absolutely incredible. And you just think, they are set up for life. And I remember the head teacher saying to me, we're obsessed these days with critical thinking, but if you don't know anything, what are you supposed to think critically about?
10: Yeah.
9: You've got to learn the knowledge first before you can analyse it.
10: Of course you do. Tampering and fiddling with education. Leave
9: Indeed.
10: It alone.
9: Indeed. And Andrew Stock says, not much use to any employer, are you, if you're unable to read, write and have basic math skills.
10: Well, and to spelling, for God's sake, why does she say, she thinks it's destructive for children. It's not. Indeed. It's destructive if they can't spell.
9: Impeccable spelling on our auto cue today, by the way.
10: Yeah, it's not often. They're not brilliant with apostrophes in our auto cue, hasn't it been said?
9: Fortunately, the viewers can't see the
10: apostrophes. No, fortunately. Now, with this boiling weather, we'll be checking on our farmers because it's going to be pretty difficult for farmers, and there's talk of food shortages and soaring prices. Of course there are.
9: But first, if you're in search of some holiday sun, go anywhere in Europe. But here's the confirmation.
1: I forecast a perfect holiday in the sun.
21: Weather looking good then?
1: For sure. And no worries about our travel insurance.
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17: The heat is building and intensifying across central and eastern parts of Europe through the next few days. Fine for many parts of Europe, but the risk of thunderstorms for the Alps and a few scattered elsewhere in many parts. I think for the Canary Islands, mostly dry with sunny spells and feeling hot here. One or two showers and thunderstorms for northern and eastern parts of Spain, otherwise hot sunshine. But the temperatures across Italy into Croatia, more especially into Hungary and Bulgaria, really quite high for the time of year, up into the high 30s.
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10: Well, Andy Burnham has previously shown support for rural and farming communities, saying he intends to revisit the controversial inheritance tax changes introduced by his predecessor, which they've already watered down to some point.
9: Changed the threshold, didn't they?
10: They did.
9: So, what should farmers expect from the new Prime Minister? But more pressing, how are they dealing with this interminable heatwave?
10: Is it going to affect food prices, and are there going to be food shortages? Well, GB News national reporter Sophie Reaper is in Macclesfield, in the countryside, for us. Sophie, looking pretty, that grass isn't looking very green, if I can put it that way.
28: Not at all. Good morning to you both. You can see around me the impacts that this severe heat is having on our farms. This grass is just totally, totally dead. And of course, that is having a huge impact on our farmers in what's already been a really trying couple of years for them. So joining us now is dairy farmer Danny Newton. Danny, good morning to you. Thank you so much for joining us. Look at this. I mean, how are you coping with this? Because of course, as we know, this is what usually your lovely cows, which we can see in the background, what they would be eating. So what are you doing instead?
29: So currently you can see these are the milking herd behind us here. We're supplementing their diet basically with the winter ration. So what they would normally be eating during the winter months, forage that we've made earlier in the year, they're eating. So currently they're out in the field today. We're bringing them in earlier at night, earlier in the morning, so they can basically fill up on feed that's been produced earlier in the year. But generally that is earmarked for feeding during the winter rather than now.
28: And that's obviously going to have a huge impact on your profit margins, I would imagine.
29: More so it's a case of where is the food going to come from that we're feeding now that we need to replace later in the year. What's going to be available? This isn't localised to where we are in Cheshire. This is a nationwide drought, really. Yields have been suppressed throughout the whole agricultural sector. The yields on cereals are down, potatoes are down, straw is going to be at a premium, hay's already jumped up in price. So anything we need to replace what we're feeding now is going to cost more, which obviously affects our bottom line.
28: And of course, since this hot weather and since this drought has been taking place, we've had a new Prime Minister. Andy Burnham is now at the helm in number 10. So Keir Starmer didn't exactly do our farmers any favours. Inheritance tax, talks of land tax, and now, of course, this that you're having to deal with. Do you trust that our new Prime Minister will... He said he wants to hear what farmers has to say, but do you think he'll listen?
29: I think it's very easy to say what he intends to do. Keir Starmer promised things that he wouldn't give the inheritance tax, he wouldn't do this, he wouldn't do that. So I think it's too early to say whether we trust what Andy Burnham's going to deliver or not. He said he wants to listen. I think listening to the people on the ground is very important. We're the ones living this, farming the land. I think he needs to be conscious of the fact we're not just food producers. You know, we produce high quality food here in the UK. Paramount to national security is food security, and he needs to look at the bigger picture of not just food production but what we do in the countryside.
28: Danny, we'll have to leave it there. Thank you so much for joining us this morning. There you go. Very, very difficult times for our farmers. Will the new Prime Minister listen to them and what they're saying on the ground? Only time will tell.
9: Thank you, Sophie. And a DEFRA spokesperson says that our 25-year farming roadmap sets out a clear vision for the future so farmers can have the confidence one more to invest and feed the nation. Plenty more coming up on Britain's Newsroom after the weather.
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17: 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Welcome to the latest update from the Met Office for GB News. A warm and humid day for many of us, especially towards the south and the east. Rain or showers, especially towards the north and the west, with thunderstorms for some. It's actually a damp start to the day for Scotland, for Northern Ireland. Heavy and persistent rain. Showers, meanwhile, moving through parts of Wales and the west of England. And the rain across Scotland and Northern Ireland breaks up into showers with thunderstorms likely for Northern Ireland. These slow-moving storms could cause impacts through the afternoon and evening, especially given the time of year. Drier towards the east and southeast, and with some sunshine and still another day with temperatures into the low 30s and high humidity, it's going to feel really quite warm. Meanwhile, not feeling warm at all across northern Scotland. Persistent rain and low cloud expected with a keen breeze from the east. Here are these lively showers across central and southern Scotland with some rumbles of thunder mixed in. Likewise, slow-moving thunderstorms continuing into the evening for Northern Ireland. Hit and miss showers, central and western England as well as Wales, interspersed by some brighter spells, but the best of the sunshine as we end the day, East Anglia and the southeast, with the warmth continuing overnight. Another humid, muggy night to come for many. Areas of clouds swirling around the United Kingdom and some showers popping up just about anywhere. Very little meaningful rainfall in the south and southeast where it's most needed, but there could be a few drops here and there. More persistent wet weather continuing for the north of Scotland and Northern Ireland. And a warm start to Wednesday, but actually during Wednesday we see this change in wind direction, west-northwesterlies, bringing a fresher feel. Still mostly dry for England and Wales, sunny spells, and aside from a few showers in the north and west, a mostly fine day. Scotland and Northern Ireland, meanwhile, damp weather continuing and feeding on the cool side, fresher conditions towards the southeast.
6: Today, clouds overhead, total zen within. 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
8: 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UK only. Entrance must be 18 or over. Lines close at 4 p.m. on the 21st of August. This is a network giveaway. Entries will be pooled. 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
10: It is, it is 11 o'clock on Tuesday, the 4th of August, live across the United Kingdom, Britain's Newsroom with Andrew Pearce and Miriam Cates.
9: Well, some killers are to walk free from prison early.
14: Whether we could find an individual way, there simply isn't one. We can only work on offence type. And in this case, we have to look at manslaughter as a whole. We've been able to, as I say, remove rape and to remove child sex abuse, but we've not been able to remove manslaughter.
9: Well, rapists will be blocked from the prison early release scheme, but criminals guilty of manslaughter will not be, including those who killed PC Andrew Harper. Here's what the Prime Minister said 2 weeks ago.
15: I feel that for the family it's an appalling crime that was committed. The main perpetrator will not be subject to any early release.
9: Yes, the Prime Minister has reached an uncomfortable compromise. Rapists won't be released early, but killers will. Will it be enough to save the collapsing prison system? Find out more with me very soon.
10: And breaking news, a mega dinghy carrying 157 illegal migrants caught fire in the channel this morning. A major rescue operation is underway, and we will have the latest.
16: But you open it up, you'll be a wealthy country. You keep it closed, you're going to be a bankrupt country, which is what you are now. Essentially, you're a bankrupt country.
9: United States President Donald Trump tells GB News that Andy Burnham must open up the North Sea, but he hopes to have a great relationship with our new Prime Minister.
16: I'm not going to tell him how to run his country, but I can tell you, immigration is an incredible problem for Europe. You're allowing people in that, in many cases, I'm not going to help you. I'm going to be nice. They're not going to help you.
10: I think the president's right, isn't he? Now, Burnham's on his holidays. Andy Burnham has gone away after just 15 days as Prime Minister. Do you agree with that?
9: Elsewhere this week, the Conservatives are setting out their plan for policing.
18: Yes, and as the Conservatives set out what they would do when it comes to policing, their leader, Kemi Badenoch, was out with officers from Surrey Police this morning on an early morning raid, seeing how officers tackle crime on the front line.
9: And is business booming this summer holiday in the contested sunniest place in the UK, the Isle of Wight?
19: Well, Cowes Week brings around 100,000 visitors to the Isle of Wight. And what do they do when they get here? Well, they spend money in the local economy. I'll be chatting to business owners soon who say that they rely on weeks like this.
9: Concerning news, Andrew, about that migrant boat, 157 people on board, where there was a fire, the outboard motor, most people have ended up in the water, big rescue attempt underway.
10: And it's astonishing that so far it seems nobody has perished, which is extraordinary, because think how cold the sea is.
9: Yeah.
10: It was 6 in the morning, and they have, because they landed in French waters, the migrants are going back to French hospitals. But it won't stop the people smugglers. No. They are loading up more and more people on these super extra large dinghies, and there are death traps.
9: And our home and security editor Mark White was telling us that because of increased French police and security forces further up the French coast, where the channel is narrower, the people smugglers are now moving further down the coast, where there are fewer authorities, but obviously it makes it longer crossing, more dangerous, so they're using bigger boats, which are even more dangerous. I mean, it is a reminder of how perilous that crossing is, and each individual migrant is taking their own life into their hands. The people smugglers also culpable, but when's it going to end?
10: Yeah, well, Nigel Farage put forward his plan yesterday. French didn't like it very much, but there's no surprise there. As ever, tell us what you think, send your views, post your comments by visiting
9: gbnews.com/your say. But first, here's the news with Tatiana Sanchez.
0: Thank you very much and good morning. The top stories: people jailed for rape, serious child sex offences and grooming will be excluded from the upcoming early prison release scheme the government's announced. It comes after Prime Minister Andy Burnham responded to backlash to the plan, which was initiated by the Starmer administration with the goal of easing prison overcrowding. Mr. Burnham has also delayed the start of the scheme from September to October and said he wanted to go even further, but it was not possible without the prison system collapsing, putting the public at much greater risk, he said. The policy has been controversial since the outset, but returned to prominence earlier this month when it emerged a policeman's killers may be among those eligible for early release. PC Andrew Harper was killed in 2019 while responding to a quad bike theft in Berkshire. Conservative leader Kemi Badenoch says the Labour government has been too slow to act.
1: Labour have been too slow to do this. Andy Burnham has been too slow. I put an amendment down on legislation to stop the release of rapists and paedophiles. Labour MPs voted against it. They're only doing this now because of the pressure which I and others, Conservatives and others, have been putting on them. And we will continue to do so. We do not want to see the early release of killers. I'm glad that the government wants to stop the release of rapists, but they need to get on with it, not just talk about it.
0: Justice Secretary Alex Norris says he understands the disappointment felt by many, but says it's the best the government can do at this time.
2: Without these changes, we run out of prison places in October or November of this year. Now, me as a new Justice Secretary, Andy Burnham as a new Prime Minister, have heard the concerns about some of the people possibly involved in this. So we paused it and we've looked again. We have been able to, as you said, remove rapists, to remove child sex abusers from scope of that the release from prison. However, you know, we would like to have gone further, but we can't. This is as far as we can go and still have prison places, and I know that's very disappointing and upsetting to victims and their families, but it's the best we could manage at this time.
0: European Commission President Ursula von der Leyen has called for emergency talks amid growing tensions between EU member states after almost 70,000 Moroccans poured into the Spanish enclave of Ceuta last week. Today, EU interior ministers have emergency talks by video conference to discuss the issue. The scenes in Ceuta have strained relations among some of the EU's 27 member states. In a letter to Spanish Prime Minister Pedro Sanchez, von der Leyen praised his swift handling of the crisis. Meanwhile, pressure is building upon Andy Burnham to come up with a solution to the illegal migrant crisis in Britain, with over 2,000 arrivals since the beginning of his premiership. That says a major air and sea rescue has taken place in the English Channel this morning after a so-called mega dinghy sank, tipping almost 160 illegal immigrants into the sea. Multiple British and French rescue vessels were called to the scene around 8 a.m. after the engine on the giant dinghy is reported to have caught fire. A total of 157 migrants ended up in the water and were pulled to safety by the arriving rescue ships. Medics from Boulogne-sur-Mer were helicoptered aboard rescue boats to treat the injured as they were landed aboard. Multiple migrants have suffered the effects of hypothermia, but at this stage there are no reports of any serious injuries. Meanwhile, President Trump exclusively told GB News he hopes to have a great relationship with Andy Burnham, but he also says that he must get control of energy and immigration.
16: I think we're going to have a very good relationship. We'll see. I'm not going to tell him how to run his country, but I can tell you, immigration is an incredible problem for Europe. You're allowing people in that in many cases are not going to help you. I'm going to be nice. They're not going to help you.
0: In other news, NHS staff are facing a growing wave of racist abuse from patients, according to a new report. Patients have reportedly refused to be treated by a number of healthcare workers, stating their race was the reason why. The Society of Radiographers says incidents have risen noticeably over the past 18 months and is calling on the NHS to formally record and monitor racist abuse. Detectives investigating the fatal stabbing of a 21-year-old student in a North London park have offered a £20,000 reward for information on the whereabouts of a man they urgently wish to trace. The Metropolitan Police have also appealed directly to 22-year-old suspect Jordan Asije, urging him to do the right thing and hand himself in. The force released a picture of Mr. Asije this morning, adding he's known to spend time in North London. Finbar Sullivan, a filmmaking student, was stabbed to death during a fight in Primrose Hill in the early evening of Tuesday, the 7th of April. Police said another man in his 20s also suffered injuries which were not life-threatening or life-changing. And researchers are warning NHS criteria for screening women under 50 for breast cancer are too narrow and are missing up to 95% of those at higher risk of developing the disease. They found the current guidelines set by the National Institute of Health and Care Excellence focus solely on inherited genes and not other factors such as lifestyle. Older women are offered routine mammogram scans to check their breasts, but under 50s do not get any breast screening unless they have a strong family history of the disease. Those are the latest headlines for now. Here's the finance.
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0: 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The price of gold, £3,013 per ounce. And the FTSE 100 is at 10,893 points.
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9: Hello, good morning and welcome. 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
10: Well, the Prime Minister, Andy Burnham, is facing a lot of pressure now after it emerged that two men convicted over the 28 killing of police officer Andrew Harper, it outraged the nation, that killing, are eligible for early release from prison as soon as October.
9: Joining us in the studio is GB News political correspondent Olivia Utley. Olivia, a couple of weeks ago, the Prime Minister said that he was pausing this early release scheme while he took a look into it. What do you make of the compromise that he has reached today?
4: Well, it's an awkward compromise that he's reached today. Obviously, Andy Burnham wanted to go further. The Justice Secretary has said that he wanted to go further. He wanted to curtail this early release scheme almost entirely. Instead, what he's done is made exemptions for rapists, for example, and those accused of serious child sexual offences. What exactly constitutes a serious child sexual offence and what constitutes a mild child sexual offence, we will have to see. Hopefully that will be clarified soon. But killers, those convicted of manslaughter, including the killers of PC and Andrew Harper, will be released early. Now, just to put some numbers on it, 5,000 prisoners were going to be released in September. The date of that has now been pushed back. It's going to be October to give probation officers time to plan. That was a huge part of the problem in September 2024 when this early release scheme began. There was simply no plan in place for a lot of these offenders. And within a couple of days, some of them had reoffended and were already back in prison. So Andy Burnham has pushed that timeline back from September to October. And 1,000 of these 5,000 prisoners now won't be released early. Now, just to put some more context on it, almost all prisoners are released early. currently. It's just that the general timeline for that is two-thirds of their sentence. This early release scheme brings it down to half of their sentence. This was introduced by Shabana Mahmood back in 2024. So essentially what Andy Burnham has said is that those who are accused of these more serious offences, rape, serious child sexual offences, will now be released after probably two-thirds of their sentences. Those accused, convicted of more minor crimes will be released after half of their sentences. This obviously, particularly because of the case of PC Andrew Harper's killers, has incited public anger everywhere. It's incited the anger of Andy Burnham's backbenchers as well. But clearly, Burnham, having looked at the figures, believed that the prison system would collapse in about November. That's what the MOD was saying, unless he took urgent measures. Again, putting some numbers on it, there are about 89,000 places available for prisoners. About 86,000 of those places have already been filled. So we are operating at very, very close to capacity.
9: And it seemed to be a technical argument that Alex Norris, the Justice Secretary, was making, which was that, of course, the killing of Andrew Harper was absolutely egregious. People really, really shocked. But the conviction was for manslaughter. And if everybody with manslaughter conviction was excused from this scheme, I've just looked up, I think there are 1,500 people in prison for manslaughter. Again, that would defeat the point of the early release scheme. Not enough prisoners would be allowed out to make way for new ones. So they say they can't make an exception for one single case when the crime is the same.
4: Yes, exactly. And let's just have a listen to exactly what the Justice Secretary said this morning.
2: We've looked again. We have been able to, as you said, remove rapists, to remove child sex abusers from scope of that the release from prison. However, you know, we would like to have gone further, but we can't. This is as far as we can go and still have prison places. And I know that's very disappointing and upsetting to victims and their families, but it's the best we could manage at this time.
10: I think they could have done more because they changed the law after the killing of PC Harper. They called it Harper's Law, so that emergency service workers who had killed the killers have a mandatory life sentence. They should have said, we're making an exception. Mm. He killed a policeman. These two men killed a police officer, so they are not coming out early. And then have the row.
4: Well, exactly. Legally, it might have been difficult to do because you can't impose these laws retrospectively. So that made a little bit awkward for the Prime Minister. I think what we heard from the Justice Secretary there, this is the best we could do, is a perfect illustration of how difficult Andy Burnham is going to find it, seeing the realities of these numbers brushing up against his ideal policies time and time again. We're going to see the same with jury trials very soon.
10: Yeah. And of course, we know even before he was Prime Minister, he talked in Manchester, didn't he, about how shocked he was. He would do everything he could to keep these men in prison, and he's failed to do it.
9: Indeed. Well, there are no easy decisions, are there, in government? Olivia Utley, thank you so much for your time this morning.
10: Now, moving on, the Tory party is drafting a plan which would allow police forces across England and Wales to carry out basic investigative work. Well, don't they do that already?
9: Well, that was part of the job. Well, GB News' national reporter, Will Godley, can explain more. Will, good morning. What have you seen this morning?
18: Yes, a good... Well, good morning to you. This morning, as part of the Conservatives announcing their policing plan and what they would do if they were in government, the leader of the Conservatives, Kemi Badenoch, went out with officers very early this morning on an early morning raid. Officers here at Surrey Police were informed of by neighbours that a man was suspected of drug dealing in the area. And so Kemi Badenoch and Chris Philp, the Shadow Home Secretary, went out on officers as they executed this warrant, and they found a number of controlled substances there, including what they suspected to be cocaine and cannabis, and they even found prohibited weapons as well at the property and the individual's car. Well, one man, as Kemi Badenoch and Chris Fitt were out on this raid, was arrested on suspicion of possession with intent to supply. And Kemi Badenoch, starting very early this morning, joining officers, was keen to ask them about where money could best be spent to help them solve more crimes. This is really at the heart of their policing plan. The Conservatives have published some figures that say that 92% of crimes go unsolved, and 65% of the public believe police will not properly investigate crimes. Well, that's something Kemi Badenoch wants Constance Sorton. This is why she went out on the raise. This is why she said she did earlier on.
1: It's very, very important that we see people suffer the consequences for committing crimes. So I was out with the police this morning on a dawn raid where a suspected Class A drug supplier was arrested. And it just highlights the need for the policy which Conservatives are pushing, which is that we do need more police officers. We want to see 10,000 more police officers across the country. We want live facial recognition so we can catch suspects faster. They are making so many people's lives a misery across communities all over our country. And it's not just households, it's businesses as well. The Conservatives have a plan to get policing working better than ever before. And that one of the things I wanted to do today was actually be with the police and see how they go about doing their job, because you need to understand what they do so that you can help help them as much as possible.
18: Well, this is all part of the Conservatives' Take Back Our Streets plan. They say it's a fully funded plan. Cammie Badenoch outlined the measures there. They say it would cost £800 million. And as I say, fully funded. And the Conservatives say it will solve an extra 36,800 crimes a year. But the Home Office say they are already heavily investigating in facial recognition technology. And they say they're already turning the tide on crime. They've also pledged an extra 13,000 officers by the end of this parliamentary session, but clearly the Conservatives don't think it's enough.
9: Will Godley in Surrey, thank you very much for that report.
10: Well, it's time for the Great British Giveaway now. 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
9: Thank you very much for that report.
10: Well, it's time for the Great British Giveaway now. Time's ticking on your chance to win £60,000 in tax-free cash, and don't forget...

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2: 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UK only. Entrance must be 18 or over. Lines close at 4 p.m. on the 21st of August. This is a network giveaway. Entries will be pooled. 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Good luck.
3: I don't think it's big enough to be used as a doorstop. 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
3: 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Well, we'll be going through that and more with Paul Richards and Piers Possinger here on GB News.
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10: Emma Raducanu has confirmed she will not compete at this year's US Open as she continues rehabilitating a stress fracture in her lower right leg. The announcement comes exactly 5 years after the then 18-year-old made sporting history at Flushing Meadows, claiming the title as a qualifier in just her fourth tour-level event. The 23-year-old's 2026 campaign has been ravaged by setbacks, beginning with bone bruising in her foot during pre-season before a post-viral illness sidelined her from March to May. She then withdrew from Wimbledon on the eve of the championships after a stress fracture. That's the latest sport. For more, go to gbnews.com.
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2: I've been in Westminster for a long time, but I know that though power may be here, its effect on people's lives is across the whole of the country. We may be where rules are made, but it's where they're implemented that matters. Join me, Jacob Rees-Mogg, for forthright and frank discussion on where Britain has come from, where it's going, and where it will end up.

0: At State of the Nation, Monday to Thursday, 8 to 9 o'clock. 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
1: Past 11, you're watching and listening to Britain's New Zoom. We're live across the United Kingdom with Andrew Pearce and Miriam Cates.
2: I've got the panel back with us, the political commentator Piers Pottinger and the former Labour special advisor and columnist Paul Richards. Gentlemen, what are we talking about?
1: Well, should we start with Andy Burnham's holiday? Andrew and I have both enjoyed separate holidays in France.
2: Yep.
1: Avoiding the wildfires, sadly. Well, glad we enjoyed the wildfires, just sad that they happened. But why can't Andy Burnham have a holiday as well?
3: I can't believe anyone is so mean-minded to suggest that he shouldn't be allowed a week or so away with his family and his missus. I mean, he's an ordinary bloke and he's having what ordinary blokes do, which is to go on a family holiday. The idea that you can't do that. Mm. And also, let's not forget, he's the Prime Minister, so he isn't just having a nice, relaxing time.
2: No.
3: There will be people around him bringing him messages. The nuclear codes will not be far away. You know, so even he's on holiday, but not really.
2: Will he have officials not far away?
3: Well, I think there'll be people certainly in communication with him all the time, just in case. He'll be getting the intelligence bulletins, any sort of crises that happen over the next few days. He'll be getting the updates on the small boats and all the rest of it. So, of course, he's on holiday, but not on holiday. But I hope he does get some time just to relax, because I want him back fresh, running the country in the autumn and sorting out our problems.
2: Because it is a grueling job, because within seconds of him moving into number 10, he's making decisions.
3: Well, also, he has, I mean, whether you like them or not, hit the ground running with decisions. Yeah. I mean, he's come back in 2 weeks of a flurry, more than Starmer managed in 6 months, you know. So I think he does definitely need to just relax and regroup. We've got this conference season coming up, with all the party political conferences. So that we're onto the slipstream for that. So he'll be thinking about his big speech and how he projects forward. Will he call a general election? Will he not? You know, all of these decisions will be going on. So a little bit of time to relax. I think he might, yeah. He's shown to be somebody who is brave, you know, takes big dramatic decisions.
2: Yeah, because running in that by-election in Mayfield was a big risk.
3: Well, of course. Well, leaving Westminster in the first place was a big risk, you know, not getting off the treadmill 10 years ago, then coming back, equally a risk, then throwing everything to be Prime Minister, which he succeeded as doing. So the final throw of the dice might well be a snap general election. Mm. Who knows?
2: Mm. What do you think about that, Piers?
4: I think I've said all along that there'll be an election early, because he's going to be in a good position. He's still got a bit of a bounce. I mean, personally, he's gone on holiday, which I agree entirely with. Everyone should go on holiday. I think myself and a lot of people wish he'd stay on holiday.
2: Because, I thought they'd be stinging the tail,
4: and also, as such a northerner, by the way, and his great love of the north, why the wonderful resorts like Scarborough, Blackpool, why is he not there instead of going off to some foreign land? But anyway,
2: we do know he's abroad, but we don't know where.
4: We don't know where, but we know he's abroad.
3: Yeah. Anyway, northern France.
4: But I definitely think
3: Spain.
4: He will.
3: Might be the north of somewhere.
4: He will. Yeah, he might be the. Yeah, good point. It'll be north somewhere.
2: Yeah.
4: But he will probably call an election, because reform is in a mess and is on decline. Kemi, although doing better, isn't making any real strides. He's got. And the Greens are in a total mess.
2: Yeah.
4: He will still be popular, because none of these great things he's promised will have started by then. Therefore, I'd had no time to go wrong, which a lot of them will. Don't forget, his very first promise was, he said, standing in front of the door of 10 Downing Street, he said, "I'm going to stop rough sleeping immediately. And the first thing I'll do is go through that door and instruct them to stop rough sleeping." Which is what I thought was the craziest thing I'd ever heard. So whoever took those instructions, I'd love to know how they're getting on. While Mr. Burnham is not rough sleeping, he's probably in some five-star hotel knocking back the champagne.
2: And he didn't exactly sell rough sleeping in Manchester. Now, Paul, do you drive a car?
3: Occasionally. I don't like driving.
2: Right, but the cost. But the cost.
3: No, it's unbelievable.
2: The money that's getting from forecourts every day.
3: Well, the robbery is, first of all, the price of the petrol anyway. Because I mean, you get a shock, don't you, now when you have to fill up a car?
2: Could be £100.
3: Yeah, as I occasionally have to. I blame Donald Trump for this 100%. By the way, this war that he has created out of nothing. There wasn't a war before. The straits were open, and Iran did not have a nuclear weapon, and now he's fighting a war to get back to the the point we were at before the war. And in the meantime, ordinary people are paying at the pumps and at the tills for inflated food prices and petrol prices. And, it's without end in sight, by the way.
2: And all the stuff they're nicking is putting the price up for everybody else.
3: Of course. I mean, it is theft, and nobody's exonerating anyone for doing it. But you can understand why people are trying to get away with this crime because of the incredible cost of being imposed upon them.
4: But it could be stopped by the garages, very simply. In France, for example, you have to put your credit card in a machine before it will allow you to use any petrol. And you could do it here on every forecourt.
3: They don't even need
4: CCTV. If you can't actually get petrol out until you've put a card in, then it'll stop theft completely. And it's worked in France. For once, there's something the French do well that we should be doing here. The garages don't do it, quite frankly.
3: The danger is, like the shoplifting, it won't be individuals doing it because they can't quite afford it. It'll be organised gangs doing it, so then resell.
4: I'm sure
1: interesting is that the amount of fuel stolen in terms of the litres hasn't really changed much. It's just obviously the value.
4: The value is much higher.
1: I drive a diesel car, and I think last time I filled up, it was something like 1.74 pence a litre, but I think in April it hit £2 at one point. Absolutely extraordinary.
4: But it's also interesting. I mean, years and years ago, everyone was getting very excited about biofuel and how we'd all be driving cars with old chip fat in them. I mean,
2: doesn't the King have a car like that?
4: Well, I think some people do,
2: doesn't he?
4: But it doesn't seem to. The technology doesn't seem to have advanced very much on that front.
2: Yeah, you could always not have a car like me. He says,
1: so you live in London.
2: I do.
1: I
2: do.
1: It's very different when you live rurally. Yeah. You can't really get anywhere.
2: I know.
1: I quite like driving, though. I do really enjoy driving.
2: You don't like driving?
3: I hate driving. I've never driven on a motorway. I passed my test in 1985.
1: And you've never
3: first
1: driven on a
3: go,
1: motorway?
3: Age 17, I've never driven a car. I mean, I've been on a motorway in a car, but someone else
2: because
3: driving.
2: Because you find it too scary.
3: Too scary.
4: And I don't drive.
3: Absolutely terrifying.
2: You don't?
4: No. My family stopped me.
2: Because
4: I was such a bad driver.
3: Yeah, I'm bad.
4: And I only took my test when my first child was born. And ever since, and while I was driving, I terrified a lot of people around the country.
2: Did you drive too fast or were you just careless?
4: I didn't really pay too much attention to it. I was always thinking about other things.
3: I drive too slow. My wife keeps telling me to speed up.
4: I was fast as well.
2: Right.
4: Well, very fast.
1: If we ever go on a school trip, I know I am going to be driving.
2: Certainly not these two, and I never drive, so certainly not me. I think I've driven for 5 years.
1: Goodness me.
4: Well, you're the designated driver, Miriam.
2: Yes.
4: There you are.
2: You'll have the most expensive insurance.
4: We can all go and have a decent drink.
1: I think I'm past that point. But,
2: right, okay.
1: Yes, anyway, I'm speechless. We better get some news.
2: You're not speechless, Miriam. You're never speechless. Here is your 60-second news update with Tatiana Sanchez.
5: Good morning. The top stories this hour. People jailed for rape, serious child sex offences and grooming will be excluded from the upcoming early prison release scheme the government's announced. It comes after Prime Minister Andy Burnham responded to backlash to the plan initiated by the Starmer administration with the goal of easing prison overcrowding by putting it on pause and launching an urgent review. A major air and sea rescue has taken place in the English Channel this morning after a so-called mega dinghy sank, tipping almost 160 illegal migrants into the sea. Multiple British and French rescue vessels were called to the scene around 8 a.m. after the engine on the giant dinghy is reported to have caught fire. European Commission President Ursula von der Leyen has called for emergency talks amid growing tensions between EU member states after almost 70,000 Moroccans poured into the Spanish enclave of Ceuta last week. Today, EU interior ministers will have emergency talks by video conference to discuss the issue. And President Trump exclusively told GB News he hopes to have a great relationship with Prime Minister Andy Burnham, but says that he must get control of energy and immigration.
6: I think we're going to have a very good relationship. We'll see. I'm not going to tell him how to run his country, but I can tell you immigration is an incredible problem for Europe. You're allowing people in that in many cases are not going to help you. I'm going to be nice. They're not going to help you.
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2: Now, at noon, of course, we've got Good Afternoon Britain, and look who we've got. We've got Mark. Oh, it's you again.
7: Sorry about that, Andrew. It's lovely to see you as well. It's always lovely to see you, Andrew. You're always so quiet. Yeah, you've got our team, our old people today. The youngsters are important.
1: Wisdom and experience.
4: Oh, is that
7: thank
4: what we
7: you.
4: Are? Yes.
7: Thank you.
4: Okay.
7: I
4: thank
7: like
4: you
7: that.
4: Very much,
7: yes. The young folk are not a bit poorly today, so Mark and I are standing in. But we have got an amazing show.
4: Yeah.
7: We are obviously kicking off with the rapists being released early, but people convicted of manslaughter, Ropey's not been released early, but people convicted of manslaughter getting out of jail early.
4: And actually, for me, what it would be more concerning as well, for the vast majority of people right across the country, are the recidivists, the people that are responsible for the vast majority of crimes that go on and just reoffend and reoffend, usually to feed the drug habits. They blight whole communities. Mm. People know when a burglar or a car thief or mobile phone thief has been released back into their midst because they're responsible for so many different crimes.
2: Yeah.
4: These are the people that are being released.
2: Yeah, I know.
1: And I was reading the other day that because so many people have been released early, there's now an exceptional number of prison recalls because they're breaching their conditions.
2: Yeah.
1: So for every 100 people being released, 101 people are being recalled to prison. Yeah. So negating the whole point of letting people out early.
4: And crime figures are going to go way up as a response.
2: They
4: should just be building these pop-up prisons. And people say, well, you can't have a pop-up prison because you can't secure people. Well, you can to an extent. You can put the less serious offenders, the lower risk individuals in pop-up prisons and keep the more serious offenders in the maximum.
2: I was saying to Miriam earlier, Mark, near where I am in North London, there's a huge former police station which has stood empty for 10 years. Mm. They've done nothing with it. It's an absolute scandal by the Mayor of London, Sadiq Khan. Why can't they utilise these buildings?
4: Well, they could.
2: They might need a little bit of TLC, but they are prisons. If they're not
7: they're
2: very
7: prisons,
2: comfortable,
7: that's the thing.
2: Too bad.
7: And the thing is, we keep talking about what about their circumstances, what about them, what's happening to them, what about the victims?
2: We
7: keep forgetting there are victims in all this. Mm. And the fact that domestic abusers are going to be released, I find terrifying.
2: Yeah.
7: They could go and knock on the doors of the people they have abused. If we are relying on the probation service, we know they're on their knees as well in crisis. So.
4: Well, completely. And the other big scandal, of course, is the electronic tags that we're told people will wear. 9,000 people on electronic tags have not been properly monitored. Mm. So, is that any kind of safeguard? Not really.
2: That's the trouble.
7: We're also taking a very deep dive into that horrific Athens suitcase murder.
2: That is an extraordinary
7: story. Finding out more of the details on that one as well, so you don't want to miss that one. And obviously we're talking about going on holiday when you've only been in the job for 2 weeks.
2: No Prime Minister of this country has ever gone on holiday so quickly. Somebody's done a list somewhere.
4: I have to say, I'm pretty shocked.
2: Theresa May was on holiday within 4 weeks.
4: You just knuckle down. You've wanted that job for so many years. You finally get it.
7: And you go on
4: holiday.
7: Put
4: the hard yards in, surely.
2: I'm not agreeing with you.
1: Right. But, we've
2: She's
1: had
2: not
1: that
2: agreeing
1: discussion.
2: With you.
1: I
4: Once an MP, taking lots of time off.
7: Yes, indeed.
1: I feel ganged up.
2: Yeah, there we are.
1: We're very much looking forward to your
7: Thank
1: show.
7: You.
2: Yeah.
1: Coming up next, tributes continue to pour in for the journalist and broadcaster, Rod Liddell, who sadly died aged 66.
2: This is Britain's Newsroom on GB News. I can't believe it.
8: Hello, very good day to you. This is your GB News weather forecast from the Met Office. Whilst in parts of the southeast, it's still hot and humid today. Further north, the bigger talking point is the showery rain, which is going to be quite heavy, quite thundery at times as well. There's an area of low pressure which is moving northeastwards across northern parts at the moment, and it's the frontal structure associated with this, which has already brought a fair amount of rain to parts of Scotland and Northern Ireland, and we'll continue to see some hefty bursts of thunder thundery rain through the afternoon in these places as well. Could see some relatively high rainfall totals, blustery winds, large hail as well, something to watch out for. Further south across England and Wales, a few showers in the west, staying dry in the east, and it's here where we'll have the highest temperatures, 31, 32 Celsius, feeling hot and humid. More hefty rain to come through the end of the day across northern parts of Scotland in particular. This is where the rain's going to be most persistent. Further south, across parts of Northern Ireland, central, eastern parts of Scotland, this is where the showers have the greatest chance of turning thundery. Some intense downpours, hail, like I mentioned, and gusty winds. A few showers for parts of England and Wales, always more likely across central and western parts. So some eastern areas towards Lincolnshire, Yorkshire should see some showers in the southeast, staying dry. And here, it should stay dry overnight with a fair amount of clear skies. Elsewhere, bursts of showery rain here and there. The more persistent rain across parts of northern Scotland will edge a little bit further northwards, really just affecting Orkney and Shetland. It is going to be a warm night, especially in the southeast. Temperatures holding up in the high teens. Elsewhere, many places holding up in the mid-teens for most. Then into tomorrow, a bit of showery rain here and there to start. But actually, as we go through the day, heavier rain pushing across parts of Northern Ireland and more intense thundery downpours developing across central and eastern parts of Scotland. Further south and especially towards the southeast, whilst it won't be anywhere near as hot as today, it's still going to be largely sunny. Bye-bye.
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1: Welcome back. It's 19 minutes to 12. You're watching Britain's Newsroom on GB News.
2: Well, I think this is incredibly sad news. I thought he was a terrific guy. The journalist and broadcaster Rod Little died just at the age of 66, only 66, after a very short illness.
1: Yes, he was a former editor of the BBC Radio 4's Today programme. He went on to become one of Britain's best-known newspaper columnists, writing for the Sunday Times, The Sun, presenting on Times Radio, and then latterly The Spectator.
2: And which is quite a gift to combine writing for three completely different audiences and to hold them captive each week, which is quite
1: a gift to do. He was very gifted.
2: Let's speak to Claire Fox, Baroness Claire Fox. She's a member of the House of Lords, who knew Rod Little rather well. Claire, We're all of us taken aback that we've lost him so young. But why do you think he spoke with such conviction to so many people? As I say, he managed to keep a big audience in the Sunday Times, completely different audience in the Spectator, and an entirely different audience again in the Sun newspaper.
14: I think that he was beholden to no one. I mean, I can't believe that I'm even here talking about this real tragedy, because Rod was such a life force that I can't believe he's not with us, you know, and it's such a shock. But he had this sort of sense of irreverence. I love the fact, and of course I would, that he saw himself very much on the left. He was a social democrat. He wasn't somebody who was easy to pigeonhole, despite the fact that people have tried. Because what he always did was he was just curious and persistent in asking awkward questions of everyone and anyone, beholden to no one. And I think that from the point of view of readers, and also from the point of view of listeners to his radio program, which I was often on, they recognized in him somebody who was prepared to speak on their behalf in terms of pushing and saying things that and probing about things that were just considered to be verboten in today's world. And he was fearless in not caring whether that made him unpopular or not.
1: And one of the reasons he was able to get away with saying such shocking things was his humour. His columns were laugh out loud funny. And I think Tim Shipman was writing in The Spectator yesterday that he always avoided reading Rod Little's column while eating his lunch because he would be liable to spit out his sandwich. I mean, he just had this incredible wit, didn't he, that warmed you to whatever he was saying, even if it was deeply shocking.
14: He was hilarious. That's the truth of the matter. In a shocking way. In that way that, you know, the great satirists are, you know, where you go, oh, my God, he can't have said that. But you're laughing at the same time because you know that he's kind of hit some nail on the head in a way that you kind of, you know, almost think, oh, my God, I can't believe he did that. But, you know, on all these kind of very big issues, you know, the whole controversy around biological sex versus transgender ideology, for example, he was ruthless in dismantling that, in taking it apart on very serious issues like October the 7th, the fact that the left, his erstwhile allies and tribe, were prepared to wave Hamas flags. He just couldn't believe it, and he therefore was merciless. But there was something also very humane about him. I mean, he understood why women cared about the sex gender question because he understood something about women's rights. He actually got under the skin of what Brexit was about long before we even voted for Brexit. He could see that the impertinence of the EU dictating laws to ordinary people in this country who had no right to, argue against or vote back against those laws was something that was an outrage. And so he was, in that sense, a real anti-establishment figure. Mm. His love for the Social Democratic Party, a very small party run by William Poustin, but with a very kind of admirable, soulful tribe of people who are passionate about it, even if it's very small. The reason why it was interesting that Rod was prepared to be associated with that was, in some ways, it was a bit of a no-hope campaign, right? You could say, well, why was he hanging around with them? He was never going to get... He actually stood in an election for them, didn't stand a chance. But he believed passionately things. And in that sense, you know, it's just such a rarity. Mm. He didn't pretend to be a neutral voice, but he was actually genuinely fair.
1: Yes.
14: And the other thing is that, and everybody has said this since he's done, I would say everybody, there's this horrible tribe of trolls on social media who are not saying it, but the vast majority of people, brilliantly, are saying he was kind. Mm. You know, he loved his family. He loved people. He was interested in the football fans that he went to matches with, even the opponents of his beloved Millwall. He had great insight into, he just was a people's person. And in that sense, I just think it was a rarity that he was fair to people, but ruthless in lampooning the outrageous, the dangerous ideology that has taken over much of society, but never in a way that you felt that you didn't get, everybody got a fair shot of understanding what he meant.
1: Yeah. Claire Fox, a wonderful tribute.
2: Yeah,
1: Thank you so much.
2: Yeah, I mean, he was the antithesis of woke, wasn't he?
1: He was. Our paths did cross a few times, Andrew, and I was just looking back at WhatsApp messages with him last night, and I was once speaking at a dinner, and the topic was my fantasy manifesto. You know, what policies would I implement? And I wanted a bit of humour. So I texted him and said, you know, if you were making this speech, what would you say? What would be your fantasy policies? And so he said, the criminalisation of cats, a lycra tax on cyclists doubled if they're wearing stupid goggles. Fines for anyone who uses the term lived experience doubled if they also use the terms exclusionary or allyship. Fly tippers to be made to eat whatever they have deposited. BBC staff to go on diversity awareness courses to learn about people who aren't middle class graduates. That was just classic. Straight up reply.
2: Typical. And that would have been come off his pen within seconds.
1: Exactly. I did credit him, of course, but I got lots of laughs for that and it set me up very nicely. So rest in peace, Rod.
2: Now, up next, we're off to the Isle of Wight, which they say is the sunniest spot in the UK. And talking of sun, here's the forecast for some of our top European destinations.
15: You're looking happy.
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15: So you've sorted the travel insurance then?
17: 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The heat is building and intensifying across central and eastern parts of Europe through the next few days. Fine for many parts of Europe, but the risk of thunderstorms for the Alps and a few scattered elsewhere in many parts. I think for the Canary Islands, mostly dry with sunny spells and feeling hot here. One or two showers and thunderstorms for northern and eastern parts of Spain, otherwise hot sunshine. But the temperatures across Italy into Croatia, more especially into Hungary and Bulgaria, really quite high for the time of year, up into the high 30s.
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1: Sailors. More than 7,000 sailors are taking to the Solent today as Cowes Week, the world's oldest and most prestigious sailing regatta, gets into full swing. Business must be booming.
2: Well, GB News South England reporter Isabel Fekeluk is in the Isle of Wight for us. The island of Isle of Wight, of course, Isabel, which claims to be the sunniest spot in the entire United Kingdom, much disputed by other parts of the country, including Norfolk.
31: Well, good morning to you both. It's certainly been a beautiful few days here so far. The weather's definitely coming out for Cowes Week. As you say there, it's the world's oldest and largest sailing regatta of its kind. And it brings around 100,000 visitors here to the island. Of course, an island that throughout much of the year will not look as busy as it does now. The high street booming here. But for certain months, during the summer and certain weeks like Cowes Week, like when the Isle of Wight Festival is on, businesses rely on the boost that they get from tourism. In general, the island is slightly deprived. Three of the neighbourhoods here are among the top 10% most deprived neighbourhoods in England, but they certainly do live off days like this, weeks like this. We're going to go and chat to a business owner. This is a beautiful vintage shop, and of course it's got lots of old sailing memorabilia, and sailors will come here, spend money in the summer, and they will rely on times like these. This is Kirby, who owns the shop. Hello, Kirby.
0: Hi.
31: Thank you for coming on today. Now, of course, it's booming here on the High Street. Lots of people around. Are you feeling the boost?
0: Oh, it's a fabulous week. Yeah, there's a great buzz this year. It's really good.
31: And of course, this place, Cowes, is a seasonal town. It's a seaside town, and you rely on these summer months to get you through the year in terms of business. Is that correct?
0: Absolutely correct. Yeah, it's a very, very long winter when you're a seaside town. So we're okay up to Christmas, and then there's nothing until March. So you've got to make the money in the summer.
31: And are you getting lots of customers this week?
0: It's fabulous. It's wonderful. Yeah, it's been a really, really good 200th anniversary. It's great.
31: Brilliant. Thank you so much for coming on. We'll be chatting to lots of businesses who say that they rely. The island is isolated, but they rely heavily on tourism. We've seen four heat waves. That's been a brilliant boost for the island. And weeks like this, Cowes Week, especially the fact that it's the 200th Cowes Week, so it's bigger and better than ever. Definitely seeing the boost for businesses here in Cowes.
1: Isabel in Cowes, thank you very much for that report.
2: Do you think Norfolk is sunnier than the Isle of Wight?
1: I don't know. I'd have to look at the data. They're both pretty sunny. Suffolk, slightly to the south, have been unbelievably sunny.
2: There is a fierce debate about it.
1: Is there?
2: Yeah, yeah. Mm. The Isle of Wight insist it's them.
1: Well,
2: I know when I covered a story in the Isle of Wight 25, 30 years ago, they said, this is the sunniest spot in the British Isles, and I've realised this is a hugely contentious point.
1: Well, gbnews.com/your.
2: It's all very sunny at the moment, of course.
1: Well, that's it from Britain's Newsroom. We'll be back tomorrow morning, but up next, good afternoon, Britain. It says here with the old timers.
2: But we didn't write that.
1: We didn't write that, Mark and Darl.
2: No.
1: We think you're superb.
3: We
2: do. We do. So we'll be back tomorrow. And it also says thanks, Bev.
4: I picked up the wrong part.
2: That must have been written a long time ago.
1: Yes, auto cue malfunction. But we are still here. Over to you, Mark and Darl.
4: Thank you very much. Great show. We've got a great show coming up as well. We are, of course, continuing the debate about that early release scheme and asking what it means for you, what it means for your community. And the answer is not good.
3: Higher crime rates, without a doubt. Also taking a look at the situation with that dramatic rescue in the Channel. 157 people on a mega dinghy plucked to safety.
4: Yeah, and we are also obviously asking, would you go on holiday 2 weeks after getting your dream job?
3: It would be the dream job, huh? 2 weeks in and off on holiday.
4: We'll be having that debate, so it's going to be a packed show. Don't miss it. All of that coming up after the weather.
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7: 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Entrance must be 18 or over. Lines close at 4 p.m. on the 21st of August. 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Entries will be pooled. 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
19: 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I say, "Oh yes, on what?" 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
12: That's what makes us the fearless champion of Britain.
4: Good afternoon, Britain. It's 12 o'clock on Tuesday, the 4th of August. I'm Dawn Neeson.
3: And I'm Mark White. Rapists and child sex offenders will now be blocked from Labour's early release scheme after a public backlash. But what about the burglars, drug dealers and violent thugs who terrorise communities? Why should any criminal walk free from serving their sentence?
4: Yes, Andy Burnham has reached an uncomfortable compromise. Rapists won't be released early, but killers will. Will it be enough to save the failing prison system? Find out more with me very soon. And more than 160 migrants have been rescued after their boat caught fire while crossing the channel. It comes just a day after Andy Burnham promised to be relentless in stopping the boats.
3: Meanwhile, the Prime Minister heads off on holiday after just 15 days as Prime Minister.
4: And the horror story, the man accused of murdering a British charity volunteer and dumping her body in a suitcase has been unmasked as an Afghan small boat migrant. He denies murder but admits moving her body as shocking new details emerge from Athens.
3: Burnham backing farmers. The PM says he'll look again at inheritance tax changes. But what do Britain's farmers make of him so far? We'll be live speaking to farmers throughout the programme.

0: So thank you so much for your company. I'm afraid that's it though, Mark. I'm off.
1: Yeah.
0: I'm off on my holiday.
1: Well,
0: I did sound
1: a little incredulous when reading that headline for our new Prime Minister, heading off 15 days into the job. A job he's wanted, as you were saying to me, since the age of 20. He gets the job and he's off on holidays.
0: Yeah, and it's not like there's much to do, is there, really? But as always, this show is about you, so please do get in touch, ubnews.com/your. So talking about everything, including, obviously, the ongoing situation with that early release scheme. We've got some great interviews coming up for you, so you don't want to miss them. Asking what it means for you and your community. And to be honest with you, none of the answers are good. ubnews.com/your is the way to get in touch. All of that coming up after your news headlines with Tatiana Sanchez.
2: Good afternoon. The top stories: people jailed for rape, serious child sex offences and grooming will be excluded from the upcoming early release scheme the government's announced. It comes after Prime Minister Andy Burnham responded to backlash to the plan initiated by the Starmer administration with the goal of easing prison overcrowding. Mr. Burnham has also delayed the start of the scheme from September to October and said he wanted to go even further, but it was not possible without the prison system collapsing, putting the public at much greater risk, he said. The policy has been controversial since the outset, but returned to prominence earlier this month when it emerged a policeman's killers may be among those eligible for early release. PC Andrew Harper was killed in 2019 while responding to a quad bike theft in Berkshire. Conservative leader Kemi Badenoch says the Labour government has been too slow to act.
3: Labour have been too slow to do this. Andy Burnham has been too slow. I put an amendment down on legislation to stop the release of rapists and paedophiles. Labour MPs voted against it. They're only doing this now because of the pressure which I and others, Conservatives and others, have been putting on them, and we will continue to do so. We do not want to see the early release of killers. I'm glad that the government wants to stop the release of rapists, but they need to get on with it, not just talk about it.
2: The Justice Secretary Alex Norris says he understands the disappointment felt by many, but says it's the best the government can do at this time.
4: Without these changes, we run out of prison places in October or November of this year. Now me as a new Justice Secretary, Andy Burnham as a new Prime Minister, have heard the concerns about some of the people possibly involved in this. So we paused it and we've looked again. We have been able to, as you said, remove rapists, to remove child sex abusers from scope of that release from prison. However, you know, we would like to have gone further, but we can't. This is as far as we can go and still have prison places, and I know that's very disappointing and upsetting to victims and their families, but it's the best we could manage at this time.
2: European Commission President Ursula von der Leyen has called for emergency talks amid growing tensions between EU member states after almost 70,000 Moroccans poured into the Spanish enclave of Ceuta last week. Today, EU interior ministers will have emergency talks by video conference to discuss the issue. The scenes in Ceuta have strained relations among some of the EU's 27 member states. In a letter to Spanish Prime Minister Pedro Sanchez, von der Leyen praised his swift handling of the crisis. Meanwhile, pressure is building upon Andy Burnham to come up with a solution to the illegal migrant crisis in Britain, with over 2,000 arrivals since the beginning of his premiership. Well, that comes as a major sea rescue has taken place in the English Channel this morning after a so-called mega dinghy sank, tipping almost 160 illegal migrants into the sea. Multiple British and French rescue vessels were called to the scene around 8 a.m. after the engine on the giant dinghies reported to have caught fire. A total of 157 migrants ended up in the water and were pulled to safety by the arriving rescue ships. Medics from Boulogne-sur-Mer were helicoptered aboard rescue boats to treat the injured as they were landed aboard. Multiple migrants suffered the effects of hypothermia, but at this stage, there are no reports of any serious injuries. President Trump exclusively told GB News he hopes to have a great relationship with Prime Minister Andy Burnham, but says he must get control of energy and immigration.
5: I think we're going to have a very good relationship. We'll see. I'm not going to tell him how to run his country, but I can tell you, immigration is an incredible problem for Europe. You're allowing people in that in many cases are not going to help you. I'm going to be nice. They're not going to help you.
2: In other news, NHS staff are facing a growing wave of racist abuse from patients, according to a new report. Patients have reportedly refused to be treated by a number of healthcare workers, stating their race was the reason why. The Society of Radiographers says the incidents have risen noticeably over the past 18 months and is calling on the NHS to formally record and monitor racist abuse. And detectives investigating the fatal stabbing of a 21-year-old student in a North London park have offered a £20,000 reward for information on the whereabouts of a man they urgently wish to trace. The Metropolitan Police have also appealed directly to 22-year-old suspect Jordan Asije, urging him to do the right thing and hand himself in. The force released a picture of Mr. Asije this morning, adding he's known to spend time in North London. Finbar Sullivan, a filmmaking student, was stabbed to death during a fight in Primrose Hill in the early evening on Tuesday the 7th of April. Police said another man in his 20s also suffered injuries which were not life-threatening or life-changing. Those are the latest GB News headlines. Here's a look at the finance.
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0: Thank you very much, Tatiana. It's good afternoon, Britain, with you at 10 past 12. Now, the Prime Minister is under pressure after it emerged that two men convicted over the killing of PC Andrew Harper could still be released early, with other offenders also potentially returning to the streets sooner. What could the scheme mean for your community, though?
1: Well, we're now joined in the studio by GB News political correspondent Olivia Attlee. Olivia, I mean, look, this is, we know there's a crisis in terms of prison overcrowding, but sending so many people, repeat offenders, back out into the communities, that's going to have a very, very significant knock-on effect.
7: It certainly will, and this is clearly a compromise that Andy Burnham is very, very uncomfortable in making. Just a few weeks ago, he said he was going to look again at the early release scheme, and at that time, he implied that he was going to scale it right back. He has scaled it back. It now doesn't include rapists and the most serious child sex offenders. What counts as a serious child sex offence and what isn't? I think that's a point that needs clarifying very quickly indeed. But those who've been convicted of manslaughter, burglary, etc., are still going to be released early. Domestic violence as well. Obviously, that puts fear into the hearts of all of their victims and also into the wider communities. Mm. To put some numbers on it, about 5,000 people were going to be released in September. That date has now been pushed back to October in order to give the probation services more time to plan. I'm sure there will be relief in the probation services over that, because part of the problem when this early release scheme came into effect in September 2024 is that the probation services weren't given enough time to plan, and there were some offenders who re-offended within days and were simply sent back to prison. So the date's been changed, and now 1,000 of those 5,000 won't be released early. I say won't be released early. Of course, the vast majority of prisoners do get released after two-thirds of their prison sentence anyway. This was only the early release scheme brings it to half their sentences. Now, public outrage at the moment is centred on the killers of PC Andrew Harper, two of the three killers who will now be released early. His widow, Lizzie Harper, is up in arms about it, unsurprisingly, but there are so many more cases like this. The rationale behind it is that there are about 89,500 prison places available. 86,000 of those are currently filled, and the Ministry of Defence is suggesting that by October or November of this year, we could be at full capacity, which obviously raises the question of how are we going to increase that capacity. Part of that issue is with the Conservatives. Between 2010 and 2024, only about 500 net prison places were added. New prisons were open, but older ones closed down. The Labour Party has promised a much faster prison building programme. Let's see if that actually happens.
0: Yeah. And meanwhile, as we know, Andy Burnham has gone on holiday. I mean, there was a big workload, Liv. I mean, we are combining the two stories, I know, but there's a huge workload to be getting on. He's wanted this job since he was a young man. to go on holiday 2 weeks with this, literally make occupying the front pages of the newspapers.
7: Well, exactly. I mean, this is probably his biggest challenge so far. He's only been in the post for a couple of weeks, and already he's having to make this very, very difficult decision to not curtail this early release programme. He's got other huge issues coming down the line. The defence budget obviously has a £4.9 billion black hole in it, which he has to fill by the autumn. He also has a very difficult decision to make about jury trials. Mm. David Lammy, when he was Justice Secretary, said he was going to scale jury trials right back. Andy Burnham has intimated that he wouldn't like to do that. But again, it's going to be a really, really tricky question of capacity in the courts, of money, et cetera, et cetera. I mean, I would feel a bit cheeky if I asked for a holiday 2 weeks into a new job, but perhaps he's thinking this is his only opportunity to get away for quite a few months, years perhaps to come.
0: Well, indeed. Olivia, for now, thank you so much. That's Olivia Utley there for you. I do find it absolutely frightening that while people, victims of domestic violence, are getting these letters dropping on their door, saying, yeah, oh, the person that abused you is going to be out of prison in a few weeks' time. Hope you're okay with that. Here's a help number if you need it. And it's like, I mean, well, I couldn't go on holiday and leave those people facing that. I really couldn't.
1: The thing is, it's going to get worse because the projections in terms of the number of offenders in the prison system is only going in one direction at the moment. It's continuing to go up. So 5,000 at the moment, okay, it's been reduced by 1,000. It's going to continue. They're going to have more of these releases unless he can bring this building programme on stream much, much quicker.
0: Yeah, well, they're doing very well with building all the houses, I promised, aren't they? Oh, no, they're not, are they? OK, let's talk to former police officer and counter-terrorism specialist Paul Birch now. Paul, obviously it's the headline cases that are making the news on this case. I mean, you know, Lizzie Harper has given, you know, incredibly emotional interviews about what it means to her and her family, but this is affecting all of us. This is affecting all our communities. I mean, it's not just the high-profile cases. It is going to be the burglars, the phone thieves, the people that make our everyday lives unbearable. What do you make of where we are with this?
8: Well, we are in a sorry situation. And much as I think the current government blame the previous administration for all of its own woes, I think they've got a case in this instance. This has been building since at least 2010, with 500 prison places built in about 14, 15 years. Yes, we are in a bit of a mess here, and I totally understand and I totally agree that it's the antisocial behaviour, what they ridiculously call low-level crime that blights people's lives more than murderers and terrorists. The situation, you know, they talk about the fact you can't build Nightingale prisons like you can build Nightingale hospitals. Well, you can build centres very, very quickly, and as previous guests have said, put the low-level offenders in those rather than release them into the community. I mean, you're showing footage here. I mean, perception is everything. A load of gang members turning up outside prison and breaking open the champagne. What sort of message does that send to ordinary people?
1: You're absolutely right, Paul. And the other issue about this, of course, is even those they release into society, we're told that don't worry, there will be robust measures in place to ensure that they are properly monitored. We know that's not true. We've got 9,000 people that are supposed to be monitored on these ankle tags that never are.
8: Yeah, I mean, there's a crisis in the probation service as well. Are they going to suddenly magic up a load of new probation officers? And even if they did manage to recruit a whole load before September or October, when these releases are now going to happen, they'll be inexperienced. They'll be absolutely taken advantage of by hardened career criminals who know exactly how to play the system. Surely there are other things we can do. Yeah, foreign prisoners. What, there are 12, 14,000 prisoners in the estate who are foreign nationals. I'm sure we can get rid of some of them in the next few months. Yes, it would mean British prisoners coming back into the prison estate, but I'm sure the numbers don't match. I'm sure there are fewer British prisoners around the world than there are foreign prisoners in British prisons.
1: Yeah, far fewer.
8: Yes, exactly. So that's got to be a good few thousand. It may even eliminate the problem completely until, of course, they build the prisons, the 14,000 prison places they plan on building. And yes, they have been left with an absolute mess to clear up that isn't entirely of their own making. I'll give them that. But there are other things that you can do. Just releasing, I mean, I heard the Justice Secretary earlier say that you couldn't, this is based on offence type. It's not based on individual cases. But manslaughter, if you have someone who's, you know, who hits someone in a fight in a pub, who then falls over and hits their head, that's not the same as somebody dragging a police officer a mile down a country lane to his death, you know, and being in that car doing that. So surely they can make cases on, you know, case-by-case basis, rather than just saying, no, everyone convicted of manslaughter is now eligible for early release. Because there are degrees of manslaughter. There are degrees of every offence. Mm. Like you were saying earlier, Dawn, I think, what constitutes a non-serious child sexual offence?
0: Wow.
8: I mean, that's just ridiculous.
0: Yeah, no, that's worrying.
8: So, yeah, no, exactly. So there are things they could do rather than take what is, I mean, so in terms of numbers, this is the easy decision. But in terms of perception, in terms of public perception of politicians, this is probably the worst decision they can make.
0: Paul, we'll leave it on that depressing note. Thank you so much for joining us today.
8: That's Thank you very much.
0: Former police officer and counter-terrorism specialist Paul Birch there for you.
1: The other thing worth mentioning here is the last time we had the early release scheme, we had an absolute deluge of prisoners who were mistakenly released. Mm. Because what doesn't get spoken about here is the fact that it's the prison authorities, the governors and their management team that have to try, as a matter of urgency, to work out how long a prisoner has left in their sentence and when they should be released. So as a consequence, they were shoving out lots of different people back into society mistakenly, that they then had to try and find and recall back to prison.
0: It's frightening. And how much is all that costing as well? When we should be investing in building those prisons. In any case, we have a statement from the Justice Secretary, Alex Norris, who gave us this statement. The Prime Minister and I have reviewed these reforms, listened to the concerns and gone further to protect victims. Victims will also have access to better support and reassurance that offenders leaving prison face tougher supervision. Further to protect victims. Victims will also have access to better support and reassurance that offenders leaving prison face tougher supervision.

0: with the expansion of the prison population?
1: No, absolutely not. That's something Kemi Badenoch would say was something they got wrong. But speaking this morning, Kemi Badenoch said the government should look at other solutions as opposed to just this early release scheme. One thing that she spoke about was renting prison places from other countries, something she didn't say she knew how much would cost, but something Sweden's doing, and perhaps that's something that we should be doing as well. But the Conservatives this week launching their new policing plan, they perhaps hope to see more people in prison. So this all, of course, ties together. This morning is a very early start for Kemi Badenoch and Chris Philp out on this early morning raid with police officers from Surrey Police behind me. They were acting on intelligence from neighbours, which suggested that a man in the area was suspected of dealing drugs. And when we got to the property earlier on this morning, police officers searched the property and the car, and they found a number of quantities of different drugs, including a big quantity of cocaine and a Sainsbury's bag full of cannabis, as well as prohibited weapons as well. Well, one man was arrested on suspicion of possession with intent to supply. All of that as Kemi Badenoch watched on, and earlier she said why she wanted to be there today.
2: It's very, very important that we see people suffer the consequences for committing crimes. So I was out with the police this morning on a dawn raid where a suspected Class A drug supplier was arrested. And it just highlights the need for the policy which Conservatives are pushing, which is that we do need more police officers. We want to see 10,000 more police officers across the country. We want live facial recognition so we can catch suspects faster. They are making so many people's lives a misery across communities all over our country. And it's not just households, it's businesses as well. The Conservatives have a plan to get policing working better than ever before. And that one of the things I wanted to do today was actually be with the police and see how they go about doing their job, because you need to understand what they do so that you can help them as much as possible.
1: Well, Kemi Badenoch there outlining what the Conservatives would do to tackle policing in the UK. They've called it their Take Back Our Streets plan. They want 10,000 extra police officers, and also for police officers to put every suspect through facial recognition software, and for police officers to follow up signals from stolen goods. They say if police forces across the country did all of that, it would solve an extra 36,800 crimes a year, because that really is the point of their plan, solving more crimes. They are pointing to statistics that only 92% of reported crimes, 92% of reported crimes go unsolved. Only 8% are solved. So that's something they really want to tackle. They say it's fully funded through £800 million. The government, though, are saying that they are turning the tide on crime. They're investing heavily on facial recognition software and have pledged to introduce an extra 13,000 police officers before the end of this parliamentary session.
3: So much. That's GB News national reporter Will Godley there. I mean, there's so much you can say to that. I mean, the Conservatives oversaw police officers losing their jobs.
0: Yeah, absolutely. But listen, we are where we are. I do think that, you know, rather than releasing many thousands of people back into communities who will, you know, undoubtedly reoffend, the recidivism rate for those being released back into custody is very, very high. Most go on to reoffend after a year or two, many much sooner than that. So I do think they could easily, you know, introduce these pop-up prisons, put the lower offending prisoners in there, and keep the more serious offenders in jail. They shouldn't be allowed back in the streets.
3: Well,
0: again.
3: I mean, a lot of you are getting in touch as well. Jackie said, put three in a cell and let them take in turns to use the bed. Why are we tiptoeing about what is good for them? Well, yeah, we should be talking about the victims.
0: Anyway, absolutely.
3: This is Good Afternoon Britain on GB News. There's lots more coming up on today's show, isn't there, Mark?
0: Yeah, the man accused of murdering a British charity volunteer and dumping her body in a suitcase has been unmasked as an Afghan small boat migrant.
3: But after the break, more than 160 migrants have been rescued after their boat caught fire whilst crossing the channel. All that and much more to come. This is GB News, Britain's news.

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4: Former England captain Ben Stokes has revealed he hopes to become England's head coach after his playing career comes to an end. The 35-year-old, who retired from international cricket in June, said he is already completing his Level 3 coaching qualification to prepare for life after retirement. Stokes admitted he would absolutely love to manage the national side one day, saying he enjoys leadership roles away from playing. He also questioned England's decision not to appoint Harry Brook as his successor and expressed concern over Joe Root returning as Test captain following his reappointment by the ECB. That's the latest sport. For more, go to gbnews.com.
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10: Well, good afternoon, Britain. It's just coming up to 29 minutes past 12.
11: Yes, OK. And a mega dinghy believed to be carrying 162 illegal migrants has caught fire during an attempt to cross the channel. Search and rescue services were launched at around 6am on Tuesday after the vessel's engine went up in flames in French waters.
10: Well, joining us now is the former Royal Navy officer, William Montgomery. William, thanks again for speaking to us on GB News. Listen, this was amazing. Major operation involving British assets, French assets. Luckily, they got all 157 at the time that were plunged into the water by this, but it really feels like it's only a matter of time before we see a very significant loss of life in the channel.
12: Yes, exactly. And one of the perhaps good things that's come out from this, it's highlighted the real risks of those dinghies crossing the channel. They need to be stopped at source. Fortunately for the people on board, nobody was seriously injured. And of course, it happened in French waters, so therefore it becomes a French responsibility. Had it have happened in UK waters, then obviously we would have had to bring them to the United Kingdom. But it does highlight this very real challenge that we have. about how we can stop this at source. See, the French are not legally obligated to stop the boats leaving in the first place. That's part of the ECHR, which they're signatories to. They should only stop that boat if they knowingly knew it was unsafe for sea. And this is part of the problem that Nigel Farage has highlighted with his, you know, his new policy. Whilst it's a good idea in principle, it just does not work. The Royal Navy can control the sea quite effectively, but it cannot control the beginning and end point of that process. The Royal Navy is not allowed under any circumstances to enter French waters unless the French invite us to do so. So the reform plan is a good idea, but it's completely unworkable.
0: William, reform did say that if it's sold, if that's the correct phrase, as a humanitarian act, the fact that the Navy and the Royal Marines are dropping migrants back onto the French shore, then that makes it okay. Would you agree with that?
12: Not at all, because we can't do that. The Royal Navy can control the sea, but it cannot control the French coastline. And the French have already said repeatedly that they don't want these migrants back. So you can imagine the scenario. If we went into French waters, what are the French going to do? Mm. Now, theoretically, they could open fire on us. And that might be, to a lot of your viewers, unthinkable. But in actual fact, it could happen. And can you imagine the scenario that the Royal Marines land these migrants on French beaches? There's a confrontation then, potentially, between the Royal Marines and the French armed forces. And the other thing about this is that currently these migrants are largely compliant because they're getting into UK waters, they're getting onto border force boats willingly because they want to do that. As soon as we stop them doing that, they then become more, you know, objective to this, and that it creates a problem of its own making. I mean, what happens when these people don't want to board a Royal Marine or a Royal Navy vessel because they know they're going to be taken back to French waters? Yeah. The whole thing is just unworkable on every level.
10: Well, I think you raise an interesting point about, you know, how compliant the migrants would be. Mm. And reforms say that in those circumstances, it would be down to the expertise of the Royal Marines, who really are expert when it comes to these at-sea interdictions, to be able to respond and to effectively pluck these migrants one by one off the small boats. But I think they would point to this morning's incident as an example of how this could work under international maritime law. This happened in French waters. British assets just responded into French waters to save lives at sea. And I think what reform are arguing is that if you have a very unsafe dinghy at sea, which these dinghies absolutely are, filled to the gunwale with people on flimsy boats in often difficult seagoing conditions, regardless of what the French decide to do or not to do to intervene, the reform argue that it would be legitimate for them to intervene in French waters to go after those individuals and then to take them to safety.
12: Potentially, but the problem there lies in the fact that today's example was relatively straightforward. The engine was on fire. Most of these boats crossed the channel perfectly safely. So what do we do in that scenario? We enter French waters to interject with these ribs. The French don't want us to do that. And the French then are potentially chasing British assets out of their own waters. And meanwhile, these dinghies are running circles around both forces. Unless you've got a particular problem with the dinghy like we had today, that doesn't work either. I can really see a potential problem with a NATO ally here. Without the French cooperation, 100%, this just does not work. The French want...
10: Okay, William, we'll run out of time, but thank you very much for your input. It's always appreciated.
0: Thank you. That's quite astonishing, the fact that William was saying there that literally he could see a time when the French could open fire.
10: No.
0: I mean...
10: No. don't see that at all. Well, and listen, I think as well, you know, he said it's straightforward when a vessel is on fire. Mm. But I think what reform would argue, and they do have a point, is that just this vessel in the water is so unsafe that that constitutes a vessel in difficulties and distress, and would then mean that, you know, there is a legal cover to go after that vessel and to take the people to safety.
11: Okay, well, we have a right reply for you. UK government spokesperson has said British vessels have supported a French search and rescue operation. This is a live rescue operation, but at this stage there have been no fatalities reported. Those on board will be returned safely to France. This incident underlines the terrible dangers of small boat crossing. We continue to work relentlessly with the French and our partners overseas to present these perilous journeys.
10: Okay, time now to get your latest news headlines. Here's Tatiana Sanchez.
13: Thank you very much and good afternoon. The top stories this hour. People jailed for rape, serious child sex offences and grooming will be excluded from the upcoming early prisoner release scheme the government's announced. It comes after Prime Minister Andy Burnham responded to backlash to the plan initiated by the Starmer administration with the goal of easing prison overcrowding by putting it on pause and launching an urgent review. A major air and sea rescue has taken place in the English Channel this morning after a so-called mega dinghy sank, tipping almost 160 illegal migrants into the sea. Multiple British and French rescue vessels were called to the scene around 8 a.m. after the engine on the giant dinghies reported to have caught fire. And European Commission President Ursula von der Leyen has called for emergency talks amid growing tensions between EU member states after almost 70,000 Moroccans poured into the Spanish enclave of Ceuta last week. Today, EU interior ministers will meet via video conference to discuss. Those are the latest headlines. More in half an hour.
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15: Hello, very good day to you. This is your GB News weather forecast from the Met Office. Whilst in parts of the southeast, it's still hot and humid today. Further north, the bigger talking point is the showery rain, which is going to be quite heavy, quite thundery at times as well. There's an area of low pressure which is moving northeastwards across northern parts at the moment, and it's the frontal structure associated with this, which has already brought a fair amount of rain to parts of Scotland and Northern Ireland, and we'll continue to see some hefty bursts of thundery rain through the afternoon in these places as well. Could see some relatively high rainfall totals, blustery winds, large hail as well, something to watch out for. Further south across England and Wales, a few showers in the west, staying dry in the east, and it's here where we'll have the highest temperatures, 31, 32 Celsius, feeling hot and humid. More hefty rain to come through the end of the day across northern parts of Scotland in particular. This is where the rain's going to be most persistent. Further south across parts of Northern Ireland, central eastern parts of Scotland, this is where the showers have the greatest chance of turning thundery, some intense downpours, hail, like I mentioned, and gusty winds. A few showers for parts of England and Wales, always more likely across central and western parts, so some eastern areas towards Lincolnshire, Yorkshire should see some showers in the southeast, staying dry, and here it should stay dry overnight with a fair amount of clear skies. Elsewhere, bursts of showery rain here and there. The more persistent rain across parts of northern Scotland will edge a little bit further northwards, really just affecting Orkney and Shetland. It is going to be a warm night, especially in the southeast. Temperatures holding up in the high teens. Elsewhere, many places holding up in the mid-teens for most. Then into tomorrow, a bit of showery rain here and there to start. But actually, as we go through the day, heavier rain pushing across parts of Northern Ireland and more intense thundery downpours developing across central and eastern parts of Scotland. Further south and especially towards the southeast, whilst it won't be anywhere near as hot as today, it's still going to be largely sunny. Bye-bye.
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16: Good afternoon. 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The M27 westbound between junctions 7 and 5 near Southampton Airport has a lane closure. The M23 southbound between junctions 8 and 9 in Reigate also has a lane closure. The M3 westbound between junctions 2 and 3 near Thorpe has an obstruction. The A1 between junctions 3 and 4 is closed. The M11 southbound at junction 14 in Girton is affected by an incident. Across Wales, the A5 at Menai Bridge is closed. And on the trains, Cross Country and Great Western Railway services have reduced service between Newport and Cardiff Central, with disruption between Oxford and Didcot Parkway in Reading. For more travel news, go to gbnews.com.
11: Good afternoon, Britain. It's coming up to 20 to 1. Now, a 26-year-old Afghan migrant has been arrested after the body of a Scottish woman was found inside a suitcase in Athens.
10: Well, police believe 38-year-old Elizabeth Jane Ross died up to a week before she was discovered.
11: Yeah, it's horrible, this story. It's understood the suspect used her phone and accessed her bank account in the days that followed. Let's talk to now research fellow at the Henry Jackson Society, Emma Schubert. Emma, good to see you. Thank you so much for joining. Emma, I feel like I'm reading some kind of thriller novel with this, but this is real life. This is the most horrific story. The front page of the Daily Mail today just says everything you need to know. Afghan small boat migrant who wed US woman after arriving in Greece is held over killing of UK missionary. I mean, you really couldn't make it up. It's horrific. What's the latest on this story?
17: Well, I think the story, as gory as it is, adds a bit of an emotional angle to data that we've already known about for quite some time across the West, really. So we do know that Afghan nationals are overrepresented in violent and sexual offense statistics. This is well documented in the UK, in Germany, in some Nordic countries that have good data on this. So what this means then is not that all Afghans are inherently violent. Absolutely not. It means that there's evidence that the current screening processes and selection processes that are in place for arrivals, specifically from places like Afghanistan, have not adequately filtered for high-risk individuals. I think, especially when we're talking about an asylum seekers, that's a huge hole that is not being addressed properly.
10: Yeah, I think you raise a very pertinent point there, Emma. Obviously, separate from this specific case, there is an issue, and it's not just with those coming on small boats or the back of lorries from Afghanistan. There are so many countries in the world at the moment that are dysfunctional, that have poor record-keeping systems.
17: Yeah, it's true. And Afghanistan actually is a particularly interesting example of poor record-keeping systems. Remember, anyone who comes or comes from Afghanistan with an Afghan passport has been given that passport by the Taliban, because the Taliban is the government of Afghanistan. And the entity that controls the Ministry of the Interior in Afghanistan is the Haqqani Network. The Haqqani Network is a jihadist group that a lot of British citizens died fighting against for many, many years. But now they're in charge of handing out passports. So if anyone shows up with a passport that has an Afghanistan stamp on it, we need to be very, very, very cautious about that kind of thing.
11: Mm. I mean, Emma, the chap in this particular case, the alleged killer, says that he had to flee Afghanistan because his family were killed by the Taliban. But you're saying maybe, as you say, he had a passport, he was allowed to travel. Maybe we should maybe consider what's actually going on here a bit more.
17: Yeah, I mean, I think there's a massive mistake across the West, and now all of a sudden, assuming that the Taliban is going to stop exporting terror to the West. By the way, they haven't. They're still doing it. Now, I'm not suggesting that this individual was in any way connected to the Taliban at all. But again, I think individuals coming from Afghanistan in particular, I mean, this is something we should be very, very cautious about, regardless of the story that we're told about why they arrived or why they didn't. I think this is something that just deserves very, very high levels of scrutiny from the government. Mm.
11: And just quickly and finally, Emma, obviously people coming from Afghanistan, whether they are coming over in the small boats illegally without a passport or have destroyed their passport, or whether they have a passport, the situation in Afghanistan, the horrors that people in Afghanistan, especially the women and girls who we don't see leaving the country that often, it has to be said, have been through, is going to make them behave in a way that most of us will find absolutely terrifying.
17: In terms of the men that are coming over, is that what you mean?
0: Yes.
10: Well, the psychological damage, yes, effectively, yeah, to individuals like that.
17: Ah, I see. Yeah, well, I mean, I think the UK is certainly not equipped with the psychological resources necessary to take in mass numbers of deeply traumatized and disturbed individuals from Afghanistan. So I think that's a huge concern as well.
10: Okay. Emma Schubert, thank you very much indeed. Great to speak to you.
0: Yeah, okay. Now, we have some breaking news to bring you in the past few minutes. The Prime Minister, Andy Burnham, has just posted on X in relation to the early release prison scheme. In the post, he said, the system is now dangerously close to capacity and we are running the risk of new offenders not being incarcerated in a timely manner. The Prime Minister also announced that the government would convert some women's prisons to men's, faster deportations for foreign national criminals and review of indefinite sentences.
10: That message from our Prime Minister with his bucket and spade and his feet in the sand.
0: Indeed. But I mean, suggestions that many of us have been talking about, women's prisons and deporting foreign prisoners, of which there are about 10,000 in our prisons at the moment. Okay. This is Good Afternoon Britain on GB News. There's lots more coming up on today's show.
10: Well, Andy Burnham, as I just alluded to there, has headed off on holiday just 15 days after taking charge in Downing Street.
0: But if you are in search of going on holiday as well, some holiday sun maybe, join the Prime Minister. We don't know where he is, by the way. Here's a forecast for those top European holiday destinations.
18: I forecast a perfect holiday in the sun.
19: Weather looking good then?
18: For sure. And no worries about our travel insurance.
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20: The heat is building and intensifying across central and eastern parts of Europe through the next few days. Fine for many parts of Europe, but at the risk of thunderstorms for the Alps and a few scattered elsewhere in many parts. I think for the Canary Islands, mostly dry with sunny spells and feeling hot here. One or two showers and thunderstorms for northern and eastern parts of Spain, otherwise hot sunshine. But the temperatures across Italy into Croatia, more especially into Hungary and Bulgaria, really quite high for the time of year, up into the high 30s.
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10: Welcome back. 10 to 1, this is Good Afternoon Britain.
0: Yeah, not that you need another time if you're on holiday, do you? Because you're on holiday. Well, after 15 days as a Prime Minister, that's exactly what Andy Burnham is doing. He's on holiday. Reform's Lee Anderson has called him not a serious leader. Why didn't he just have his holiday beforehand, or maybe send the family away? And, you know, it's not like he hasn't got a fairly big in-tray. But the PM says he will remain in direct contact with officials and continue holding meetings during his overseas break.
10: Okay. Let's have a chat with the editorial director at Guido Fawkes, the wonderful Adam Cherry. Now, Adam, I know you love to sit on a beach with your knotted hanky and your wee bucket and spade and the like, but come on, this man has coveted this job for decades. Just over 2 weeks in the job and he's off on holiday.
6: I know, 15 days is pretty extraordinary, isn't it? And we've published on Guido Fawkes a table of all the recent prime ministers going back to Blair, although you could actually have gone a little further back as well, just accounting for how many days they took before they decided they needed a break on the beach. And Burnham is comfortably winning that record, at least in modern times. So, as I say, 15 days for him. In second place, you've got Theresa May, who waited about a month before going to the Alps when she became Prime Minister. And then in third place was Gordon Brown, although for those with long memories, they'll know that he actually returned from that holiday 4 hours into it because of the foot and mouth epidemic. So, look, when there's a crisis, a prime minister, you can expect they'll be pulled back from the brink there. But it doesn't look like Burnham has any interest in doing that. I would also just say that if viewers at home, if they get a new job, right, if you just start a brand new gig and you're in a very high-flying position, let's say you're the CEO of a new company, do you think your employees would take kindly if you disappeared on holiday to some sunnier climb 2 weeks into the gig? No one in the real world has this privilege. And look, I acknowledge that all of us need a break from time to time, but it goes back to the obvious point, doesn't it? Which is that he's only just started in the job. And if he really wanted to, you know, okay, I understand he'll need some respite at some point. He could do what Boris Johnson did, which was wait until Christmas. Although if he's planning to call an early election, maybe he doesn't want to do that.
0: Adam, playing devil's advocate here very quickly. I mean, he's been working hard behind the scenes to get this job in the first place. So maybe he does need this break. I mean, we don't want burnt out prime ministers, do we?
10: He doesn't need the break. Come on, Don.
6: Yeah, well, I mean, I understand you've got to make this point, but burnt out prime ministers after 2 weeks, for goodness sake. What kind of man is... Well, I was going to say, what kind of man have we elected? We didn't elect him. No one did. But what kind of man is he if he needs to go to wherever? We don't know exactly where in the world he is at the moment, because if he gets pictured, in his short shorts, I'm sure the country wants to see that. So we don't know where he is. But what kind of man needs this 2 weeks into a job? If you did this in the private sector, you'd be laughed out of the building. You wouldn't be allowed back in after you've returned with your suntan.
10: Yeah, I do think you're right. You've got to show intent, that you're there, you want to knuckle down and just get on with what is a very, very difficult job in hand for any prime minister at the moment to try and right this country again.
6: Mm. Okay, but also bear in mind, in the opening days of his premiership, he said, give me more time to pull this all together, right? So his own spokesman was saying, we need some time to bed in. And now he's lying on a sun lounger.
0: Well, maybe they meant bed in on a sunbed. I don't know. I'm trying to help out here. Adam, thank you so much, as always. That's Guido Fawkes, Adam Cherry there. Okay, the Prime Minister's spokesman has said the government continues to operate as normal, PM remaining in contact with officials, holding meetings and receiving regular updates on government business.
10: Well, this is Good Afternoon Britain on GB News. Lots more coming up on today's show, so don't go anywhere. But first, let's take a look at the weather.

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1: Hello, very good day to you. This is your GB News weather forecast from the Met Office. Whilst in parts of the southeast, it's still hot and humid today. Further north, the bigger talking point is the showery rain, which is going to be quite heavy, quite thundery at times as well. There's an area of low pressure which is moving northeastwards across northern parts at the moment, and it's the frontal structure associated with this, which has already brought a fair amount of rain to parts of Scotland and Northern Ireland, and we'll continue to see some hefty bursts of thundery rain through the afternoon in these places as well. Could see some relatively high rainfall totals, blustery winds, large hail as well, something to watch out for. Further south across England and Wales, a few showers in the west, staying dry in the east, and it's here where we'll have the highest temperatures, 31, 32 Celsius, feeling hot and humid. More hefty rain to come through the end of the day across northern parts of Scotland in particular. This is where the rain's going to be most persistent. Further south across parts of Northern Ireland, central eastern parts of Scotland, this is where the showers have the greatest chance of turning thundery, some intense downpours, hail, like I mentioned, and gusty winds. A few showers for parts of England and Wales, always more likely across central and western parts, so some eastern areas towards Lincolnshire, Yorkshire should see some showers in the southeast, staying dry, and here it should stay dry overnight with a fair amount of clear skies. Elsewhere, bursts of showery rain here and there. The more persistent rain across parts of northern Scotland will edge a little bit further northwards, really just affecting Orkney and Shetland. It is going to be a warm night, especially in the southeast. Temperatures holding up in the high teens. Elsewhere, many places holding up in the mid-teens for most. Then into tomorrow, a bit of showery rain here and there to start, but actually as we go through the day, heavier rain pushing across parts of Northern Ireland and more intense thundery downpours developing across central and eastern parts of Scotland. Further south and especially towards the southeast, whilst it won't be anywhere near as hot as today, it's still going to be largely sunny. Bye-bye.
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8: 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UK only. Entrance must be 18 or over. Lines close at 4 p.m. on the 21st of August. This is a network giveaway. 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
4: Good afternoon, Britain. It's 1 o'clock on Tuesday, the 4th of August. I'm Mark White.
10: And I'm Dawn Neeson. Okay, rapist and child sex offenders will now be blocked from Labour's early release scheme after a furious public backlash. But what about the burglars, drug dealers and violent thugs who terrorise our communities? Why should any criminal walk free before serving their sentence?
11: Yes, Andy Burnham has reached an uncomfortable compromise. Rapists won't be released early, but killers will. Will it be enough to save the ailing prison service? Find out more with me very soon.
4: Well, 157 migrants have been rescued after their boat caught fire while crossing the channel. It comes just a day after Andy Burnham promised to be relentless in stopping the boats.
10: Talking of that there, Andy Burnham, he's headed off on holiday, just 15 days as Prime Minister.
4: Benefit claimants are being offered discounts on everything from package holidays to sex toys through private disability schemes. Yes, you heard it right.
10: Not even we could make that up. More than 3,000 children are waiting to be adopted, but there are fewer than half as many approved families available. Why are so many children being left in care when millions of Brits say they would consider adopting?
4: And is business booming this summer holiday in the contested sunniest place in the UK, the Isle of Wight?
12: Well, during Cowes Week, around 100,000 people will visit the Isle of Wight. It's a great boost for local businesses, a great boost for the local economy. Shortly, we'll be chatting to businesses who say they rely on weeks like this.

0: So welcome to the show. Thank you so much for your company. And it's always brilliant to read on the what most of you are getting angry about this afternoon. And I have to admit, it is the Prime Minister of 15 days going on holiday. Lots of you are getting in touch, and certainly getting in touch about the person that is supposedly running the country while the Prime Minister is off. Brits Forever says, so if we have a serious civil uprising, which is entirely possible the way things are going, we have to leave it to Louise Hay to sort out, a convicted fraudster. Louise is a conviction is spent, by the way, but a lot of you aren't confident that Louise would be good in charge of running the country.
1: And Chock Carrot says, oh, come on, everybody, talking it out or taking it out on Andy Burnham for going on holiday. Don't forget that the poor bloke had that tough job of being the mayor of Manchester for the last 5 months or so of this year, and not forgetting the stress of having to do that election that he may have lost.
0: Well, exactly. I mean, you know, and he has been sort of like, you know, manoeuvring for a year, hasn't he, to get the main job. And that's before the decades that he spent manoeuvring to get the main job. And he goes on holiday. Look, we understand.
1: You've got the main job. Show intent, surely.
0: Yeah, exactly.
1: Show intent that you're there, you're rolling up your sleeves, you're getting down. There's so many problems this country faces.
0: Yeah.
1: It isn't a good look. I'm sorry.
0: Yeah. So
1: 15 days into the job, too.
0: Well, we wouldn't do that.
1: Skedaddle.
0: I can't think of a single job that I've ever. In fact, when I got the job editing a national newspaper, I didn't have a holiday for 2 years.
1: Yeah, it's interesting. One of our viewers on your say said, well, you know, GB News can hardly speak. Your presenters are constantly filling in for others. The difference is these are not presenters that have just come into the job 15 days earlier that have gone off on holiday. And by the way, they're just presenters, not the Prime Minister of the country.
0: I mean, some of them will be good running the country, to be fair.
1: Well,
0: but I mean, you know, but they're not. So gbnews.com/your say.
1: I wouldn't put Tom Harwood in charge of the country.
0: That's a very fair point, by the way. And but if you are wondering where the lovely Tom is today and why I've got the lovely Mark sitting next to me, he's slightly poorly, but I'm sure him and Emily will be back tomorrow. But get in touch, let us know your views on everything we're talking about, especially holiday, because there's loads more coming up after the latest news headlines with Tatiana Sanchez.
2: Good afternoon. Thank you very much. The top stories this hour. People jailed for rape, serious child sex offences and grooming will be excluded from the upcoming early prison release scheme the government's announced. It comes after Prime Minister Andy Burnham responded to backlash to the plan, which was initiated by the Starmer administration with the goal of easing prison overcrowding. Mr. Burnham has also delayed the start of the scheme from September to October and said he wanted to go even further, but it was not possible without the prison system collapsing, putting the public at much greater risk, he said. The policy has been controversial since the outset, but returned to prominence earlier this month when it emerged that a policeman's killers may be among those eligible for early release. PC Andrew Harper was killed in 2019 while responding to a quad bike theft in Berkshire. Conservative leader Kemi Badenoch says the Labour government has been too slow to act.
3: Labour have been too slow to do this. Andy Burnham has been too slow. I put an amendment down on legislation to stop the release of rapists and paedophiles. Labour MPs voted against it. They're only doing this now because of the pressure which I and others, Conservatives and others, have been putting on them, and we will continue to do so. We do not want to see the early release of killers. I'm glad that the government wants to stop the release of rapists, but they need to get on with it, not just talk about it.
2: Justice Secretary Alex Norris says he understands the disappointment felt by many, but says it's the best that the government can do at this time.
4: Without these changes, we run out of prison places in October or November of this year. Now, me as a new Justice Secretary, Andy Burnham as a new Prime Minister, have heard the concerns about some of the people possibly involved in this. So we paused it and we've looked again. We have been able to, as you said, remove rapists, to remove child sex abusers from scope of that the release from prison. However, you know, we would like to have gone further, but we can't. This is as far as we can go and still have prison places, and I know that's very disappointing and upsetting to victims and their families, but it's the best we could manage at this time.
2: The European Commission President Ursula von der Leyen has called for emergency talks amid growing tensions between EU member states after almost 70,000 Moroccans poured into the Spanish enclave of Ceuta last week. Today, EU interior ministers will have emergency talks by video conference to discuss. The scenes in Ceuta have strained relations among some of the EU's 27 member states. In a letter to Spanish Prime Minister Pedro Sanchez, von der Leyen praised his swift handling of the crisis. Meanwhile, pressure is building on Andy Burnham to come up with a solution to the illegal migrant crisis in Britain, with over 2,000 arrivals since the beginning of his premiership. Well, that comes as a major air and sea rescue has taken place in the English Channel this morning after a so-called mega dinghy sank, tipping almost 160 illegal immigrants into the sea. Multiple British and French rescue vessels were called to the scene around 8 a.m. after the engine on the giant dinghy is reported to have caught fire. A total of 157 migrants ended up in the water and were pulled to safety by the arriving rescue ships. Medics from Boulogne-sur-Mer were helicoptered aboard rescue boats to treat the injured as they were landed aboard. Multiple migrants have suffered the effects of hypothermia, but at this stage there are no reports of any serious injuries. US President Donald Trump says he hopes to have a great relationship with Prime Minister Andy Burnham, but says he must get control of energy and immigration.
5: I think we're going to have a very good relationship. We'll see. I'm not going to tell him how to run his country, but I can tell you, immigration is an incredible problem for Europe. You're allowing people in that in many cases are not going to help you. I'm going to be nice. They're not going to help you.
2: Elsewhere, NHS staff are facing a growing wave of racist abuse from patients, according to a new report. Patients have reportedly refused to be treated by a number of healthcare workers, stating their race was the reason why. The Society of Radiographers says incidents have risen noticeably over the past 18 months and is calling on the NHS to formally record and monitor racist abuse. And finally, detectives investigating the fatal stabbing of a 21-year-old student in a North London park have now offered a £20,000 reward for information on the whereabouts of a man they urgently wish to trace. The Metropolitan Police have also appealed directly to 22-year-old suspect Jordan Asije, urging him to do the right thing and hand himself in. The force released a picture of Mr. Asije this morning, adding he's known to spend time in North London. Finbar Sullivan was a filmmaking student and he was stabbed to death during a fight in Primrose Hill. It was in the early evening on Tuesday, the 7th of April. Police said another man in his 20s also suffered injuries that were not life-threatening or life-changing. Those are the latest headlines at 1 o'clock. More news in half an hour. Here's the finance.
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2: 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The price of gold, £3,013 per ounce, and the FTSE 100s at 10,893 points.
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0: Thank you very much, Tatiana. It is just coming up to, well, just gone 10 past one. The Prime Minister, Andy Burnham, is facing pressure after it emerged that the two men convicted over the 28 killing of police officer Andrew Harper could still be eligible for early release from prison.
1: Well, that's after Andy Burnham announced that offenders convicted of grooming gang rape will be excluded from the scheme.
0: Well, in the past hour, the Prime Minister has said the system is now dangerously close to capacity and we are running out of risk of new offenders not being incarcerated in a timely manner. Andy Burnham announced that the government would convert some women's prisons to men's, fast returns for foreign national criminals and review indefinite sentences.
1: Okay, we're joined now in the studio by our political correspondent, Olivia Attlee. Olivia, in terms of releasing, you know, thousands, up to 5,000 of these offenders back into the community, it's clear from the messages we are getting, this is not popular in the country at all.
7: No, it's an incredibly unpopular policy, and it is obviously one that Andy Burnham wanted to curtail. When he became Prime Minister a couple of weeks ago, he said that he was going to look at it, and we all thought by that he meant he was going to scrap it. Clearly, he's now looked at the numbers with his Justice Secretary and the Ministry of Justice and decided that actually scrapping the early release scheme altogether is impossible. Now, he's found some sort of uncomfortable compromise. Instead of 5,000 people being released next month in September, 4,000 people-ish are going to be released in October. And some of the most serious offenders have been exempted from the early release scheme. But that still leaves domestic abusers, people convicted of manslaughter, like the killers of PC Harper. They will be released early. And of course, that has gone down very badly indeed. The decision has been made on the basis, it sounds, of where we're at with the prison population. There are 89,000 places altogether in English prisons, and about 85,000, slightly more, have already been filled. So the prison system is at capacity, pretty much. It's going to really, really tough ride for Andy Burnham, possibly his hardest decision yet as Prime Minister, and not very soon after he's going on holiday.
0: Well, indeed. Olivia Utley, thank you so much for now. OK, let's go to someone who's been at the sharp end of this. What's actually happening? Former prison governor and author Vanessa Frake. Vanessa, thank you so much for joining us today. Good to see you. Vanessa, what do you make of the mess we're in with this now?
8: Oh, where to begin, Dawn? Good afternoon to you both. Look, I think Andy Burnham had the opportunity to really get a grip of this sentencing act. He could have included those done for manslaughter. He could have included domestic violence and everything that entails. And he chose not to. And I don't believe for a word that was impossible. Look, we had COVID 4 or 5 years ago. We had Nightingale hospitals up in days. There are bases, army bases, RAF bases, just waiting, empty. If he wanted to, he could sort this. But yet again, he's missed an opportunity. To me, it shows weakness. As for Alex Norris, you know, this guy has absolutely no experience whatsoever in the justice system. Yet he is now responsible. And I'm sure we'll see those pictures again that you're showing now of the releases popping champagne corks. You know, for me, it's time that, you know, it was criminals who walked in fear, not victims and survivors of violent crime. And Andy Burnham had the opportunity and he completely wasted it.
1: Well, I think that's a really good point, Vanessa. And, you know, violent offenders and sexual offenders, they're, of course, a concern. But the fact is, we're still going to be releasing thousands upon thousands. And just this wave, there will be other waves, because the overcrowding situation is not going to go away. These people, the recidivists, those responsible for the crimes that blight our communities, you know this, having worked in prison as a governor, these are the people that are going to go back out. That most people right across the country, they're going to know when these individuals are back in their communities.
8: Yes, of course they will. And look, let's not forget here, you know, we might release 4,000 prisoners of various crimes, but how many of those, as you say, are going to commit crime again and end up back in prison? So not only will we chock our prison up with those that we've already let out, we're going to chock them up again with those coming up to sentencing by the courts. So I absolutely put money that this time, 6 months' time, we'll be having this discussion again, and it'll be, let's release even more.
0: Vanessa, what do you think of suggestions that we release more women's prisoners from the women's prisons and use them to house men, and with the fact that we send foreign prisoners home?
8: Okay, look, Dawn, we have over 100 treaties of foreign countries to retake their convicted prisoners back. The number one one is Albania, because we have the most Albanian prisoners. We have treaties with Zambia, with Nigeria, et cetera, et cetera. Why aren't these people on a plane? That's what I'd like to know. Mm. Also, look, with women, I do understand, but most people are under the perception that women don't commit violent crime. Well, we've got about 3,500 female prisoners at the moment. 58% of those are in for violent crime. Mm. The rest, it's usually drugs, which can be managed in the community, absolutely. But that still gives you around 1,500 beds to play around with. Shut somewhere like Downview and open it up as a male jail, absolutely.
1: Vanessa, great to get your insight as always. Thank you very much indeed for joining us this afternoon.
0: Yeah.
1: I think Vanessa's right. Just get rid of these foreign national offenders.
0: Well, it's about 10,000. And from the last time I checked on the figures, there are about 1,000 Brits abroad that even if we take them back in return, I mean, it still makes perfect sense numbers-wise.
1: Yeah, we'll take these ne'er-do-wells back, but get rid of the foreign offenders.
0: Okay. Let us know what you think about that one, though. Please do. GBNews.com/ESA. Right, it's 17 minutes past one. And that means it's time for the Great British giveaway, and the time is indeed ticking on your chance to win £60,000 in tax-free cash and a real gold bar worth over £5,000. Here's Hayley Sparks with all the details.
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6: 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UK only. Entrance must be 18 or over. Lines close at 4 p.m. on the 21st of August. This is a network giveaway. Entries will be pooled. Please check the closing time if listening or watching on demand. Good luck.
1: Good luck with that. This is Good Afternoon Britain on GB News. Lots more coming up on today's show.
0: Yes, there is. More than 3,000 children are waiting to be adopted, but there are fewer than half as many approved families available. Why are so many children being left in care when millions of Brits say they'd consider adoption? But after the break.
1: Benefit claimants are being offered discounts on everything from package holidays to sex toys through private disability schemes.
0: Well done, Mark. You didn't at all crack up on that one. All of that and much more to come. This is GB News, Britain's news channel. And Mark, stop blushing. We'll see you soon.
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0: international cricket in June, said he is already completing his Level 3 coaching qualification to prepare for life after retirement. Stokes admitted he would absolutely love to manage the national side one day, saying he enjoys leadership roles away from playing. He also questioned England's decision not to appoint Harry Brook as his successor and expressed concern over Joe Root returning as Test captain following his reappointment by the ECB. That's the latest sport. For more, go to gbnews.com.
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7: Good afternoon, Britain. It is coming up to 23 minutes past one. Now, I have to read this out because Mark just can't cope with it anymore. Benefit claimants are reportedly being offered discounts on everything from package holidays to...
8: That's fine.
7: ...sex toys.
8: Yeah, that's also fine, if that's your thing.
7: This is through private schemes aimed at disabled people and people suffering things like your mental health condition. This is according to The Telegraph today.
8: Well, some offers are available to people receiving personal independence payment, including those with hidden disabilities such as ADHD and anxiety. But the companies behind the discounts insist they're privately funded by retailers and cost taxpayers. There's nothing and help disabled people cope with the extra costs of living.
7: Okay, joining us now is author and a confidence coach, V Portland. V, good to see you. Thank you so much for joining us today.
9: Now, I understand that
7: you know, there are some instances like you know getting out and about, maybe sort of like travelling to sort of like, I don't know, the Tower of London, for example, how that can help people who are suffering stress and anxiety, etc. But sex toys?
9: Aren't we entitled to have a good sex life when we're able?
7: I don't know. I've been married for a long time. I can't remember.
9: You do need them.
7: Is this being paid for by taxpayers? The implication in this story, it seems to be the case.
9: No, all of these are funded by the organisations itself, by the businesses themselves. So the taxpayers do not pay a single penny towards any of these discounts.
8: Well, I suppose on that point, then there's nothing wrong with it. If it was the taxpayer that was having to foot the bill for an array of sex toys, then people might raise an eyebrow or two and wonder whether we should be paying for the sex lives of anyone, regardless of their potential disability. But you're saying it's the companies themselves. Out of the goodness of their heart, why are they doing it?
9: It's possibly, it could be a variety of reasons. It could be because they have a social responsibility in their business setup. It could be they have life experience of living with a disability or have people in their lives do. Maybe they're just very lovely people.
8: Toy manufacturers, you think, have this community responsibility? Well, they might do. I mean, I wonder, you know, you're saying that they are the ones that are providing the discount, whether that is actually in truth what the situation is.
9: That's what they were saying. If you contact any company that offers these discounts and any of the cards that enable disabled people to get these discounts, they will all say the funding comes from those businesses, not the taxpayers.
7: They're just reading through the actual report, Heavy. There is some grey area about whether that's actually the case or not. But we do actually have 4 million people who claim disability benefits in the UK at the moment, with a third claiming mental health as their main disabling condition. Now, if we are talking, you know, people with a mild anxiety, for example, being given these benefits and indeed given these freebies, it doesn't actually sound fair to the vast majority of people who

0: work hard and pay their tax?
1: When you put it like that, of course not. But the reality is getting PIP is incredibly hard. It's a demoralizing, debilitating, very long process to get it. And a lot of us get refused.
2: Is it really that hard?
1: It's really hard.
2: We're told it can take place without a face-to-face conversation.
1: Oh, for most of us, no. I mean, I've been disabled all my life and I have never not had at least a phone call every time it's been renewed because they want to, I'm never going to be cured. I was born with a disability. I'm going to die with my disabilities. But they check every 3 years to make sure I'm still disabled. You know, so it's an arduous process and it's not an easy process. And anyone that says it is hasn't gone through it.
0: Okay, but we do know that going forward, because of our lack of funding, which is obviously a problem in the area, that many people now who are long-term claimants of disability for mental health conditions are just going to be signed off without that interview, without even a telephone interview, which is not healthy for them. I mean, you know, it can trap people in the disability trap when they can be helped out of it.
1: 20 years ago, I had a mental health breakdown and it was being told that I would never work again. I'd never be physically or mentally well enough to work again. That made me go, I have to change this. So most of us do want to work. Mm. If we're capable of it, we want to. And disability benefits aren't there to make us live the life of Riley. They're to help us cover the costs, to help us live a life, to help my life be able to be lived in comparison to someone who's not disabled, you know, all the things I have to consider. But for mental health, if you've never lived with mental health, it is crippling. It is, I remember being in that place and feeling like I was drowning all the time. Mm. Wouldn't you want to save someone who was drowning?
0: No, of course.
1: Disability benefit helps that.
0: No, absolutely. No one's downplaying serious mental health conditions, but I do question the 4 million people claiming disability benefit with their a third claiming mental health. It does seem relatively high numbers, and lots of people who are on sort of who are struggling with the cost of living crisis would like some of the benefits being offered here. It's certainly the holiday discounts and things like that. Not so sure about the sex toys. But for now, V, thank you so much.
1: Thank you.
0: Good luck with your continued health battle. Yeah, that's author and confidence coach V Portland there.
2: Thank you, V. Yeah, at the end of the day, it's just a healthy dose of scepticism at the very high levels of people claiming PIP now than claiming PIP just 2 or 3 years back, you know, doubled in size.
0: Yeah, it has risen.
2: And
0: yeah.
2: 4 million people on PIP, that's an awful lot of sex toys.
0: Okay, the founder of Purple, Georgina Coleman, said all the offers on her website were privately funded by the brand, have no impact on welfare spending, and exist to help reduce the extra cost of disability.
2: Okay. Okay, this is Good Afternoon Britain on GB News. Lots more coming up on today's show. But first, the news headlines with Tatiana Sanchez.
3: Mark, thank you very much. The top stories at 1:30. People jailed for rape, serious child sex offences and grooming will be excluded from the upcoming early prisoner release scheme the government has announced. It comes after Prime Minister Andy Burnham responded to backlash to the plan initiated by the Starmer administration with the goal of easing prison overcrowding by putting it on pause and launching an urgent review. Elsewhere today, a major air and sea rescue was taking place in the English Channel this morning after a so-called mega dinghy sank, tipping almost 160 illegal migrants into the sea. Multiple British and French rescue vessels were called to the scene around 8 a.m. after the engine on the giant dinghies reported to have caught fire. And European Commission President Ursula von der Leyen has called for emergency talks amid growing tensions between EU member states after almost 70,000 Moroccans poured into the Spanish enclave of Ceuta last week. Today, EU interior ministers will have those emergency talks by video conference to discuss the issue. Those are the latest GB News headlines for now. More in half an hour.
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0: Right, thank you very much, Tatiana. Honestly, it is like working with a child. He is definitely not a child, though. Now, stop it. There is lots more coming up on today's show. More than 3,000 children, talking of which, are waiting to be adopted. You can adopt Mark if you want, but there are fewer than half as many approved families available. So why are so many children being left in care when millions of Brits say they would consider adopting?
2: All that and much more coming your way on GB News, Britain's number one news channel.
5: Hello, very good day to you. This is your GB News weather forecast from the Met Office. Whilst in parts of the southeast, it's still hot and humid today. Further north, the bigger talking point is the showery rain, which is going to be quite heavy, quite thundery at times as well. There's an area of low pressure which is moving northeastwards across northern parts at the moment, and it's the frontal structure associated with this, which has already brought a fair amount of rain to parts of Scotland and Northern Ireland, and we'll continue to see some hefty bursts of thundery rain through the afternoon in these places as well. Could see some relatively high rainfall totals, blustery winds, large hail as well, something to watch out for. Further south across England and Wales, a few showers in the west, staying dry in the east, and it's here where we'll have the highest temperatures, 31, 32 Celsius, feeling hot and humid. More hefty rain to come through the end of the day across northern parts of Scotland in particular. This is where the rain's going to be most persistent. Further south across parts of Northern Ireland, central eastern parts of Scotland, this is where the showers have the greatest chance of turning thundery, some intense downpours, hail, like I mentioned, and gusty winds. A few showers for parts of England and Wales, always more likely across central and western parts. So some eastern areas towards Lincolnshire, Yorkshire should see some showers in the southeast, staying dry. And here it should stay dry overnight with a fair amount of clear skies. Elsewhere, bursts of showery rain here and there. The more persistent rain across parts of northern Scotland will edge a little bit further northwards, really just affecting Orkney and Shetland. It is going to be a warm night, especially in the southeast. Temperatures holding up in the high teens. Elsewhere, many places holding up in the mid-teens for most. Then into tomorrow, a bit of showery rain here and there to start. But actually, as we go through the day, heavier rain pushing across parts of Northern Ireland and more intense thundery downpours developing across central and eastern parts of Scotland. Further south and especially towards the southeast, whilst it won't be anywhere near as hot as today, it's still going to be largely sunny. Bye-bye.
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8: Good afternoon. This is the latest AI travel news from gbnews.com. There is an obstruction on the M23 northbound between junctions 9 and 8 in Reigate. The M3 eastbound between junctions 4 and 3 in Camberley has a lane closure. The M1 northbound between junctions 4 and 5 in Elstree also has a lane closure with slow traffic. The M11 southbound at junction 14 in Girton is affected by an incident. Across Wales, the A5 at Menai Bridge is closed. And on the trains, cross-country and Great Western Railway services have reduced service between Newport and Cardiff Central, with disruption between Oxford and Didcot Parkway. For more travel news, go to gbnews.com.
0: Good afternoon, Britain. It is 35 minutes past one. Now, a children's charity has warned of a worrying decline in the number of families approved to adopt.
2: Yes, latest figures suggest over 3,000 children in England are waiting for a family, while there are only 1,350 families with approval.
0: Yeah, campaigners say more support is urgently needed to encourage people to come forward.
2: Well, it comes as the Department for Education says it's drawing up plans to improve adoption services and has boosted funding for specialist therapy.
0: So let's talk now to founder of Jigsaw Adoption, Eric Firm. Eric, thank you so much for joining us. Really good to see you. What's going on here, Eric? Why are so many children just left in care, not being adopted?
9: Really good question. And this is, let me start off by saying that this is not a new thing. This has been a steady decline since about 2014-15, which is when we had the highest levels of approvals of adopters after the big reforms that were done in 13. So if you look at 12 months periods, in 14, we had about 5,200 approved families, and the latest 12 months for which we have data, we have about 2,200. So it's a more than 50% decline. So more than half of approved families have disappeared. And in the meantime, we've seen an increase in the children in care population from about 69,000, 70,000 to just over 80,000. So we got two slow trends going on for more than 10 years. And unfortunately, both of them are going in the wrong direction.
2: So what do you think lies at the root of this? Is it the adoption agencies becoming more and more risk averse in terms of who they approve for adoption?
9: There's a little bit of that going on, but if you look at the probability of being approved once you've actually started the process, it hasn't changed that much in the last 10 years. It's a little bit harder now if you look at the data, but not much. So the big thing is that the number of people starting the process has also gone down by about 50%. And then the question is, why is that? Are people not coming forward? And the honest answer is that there isn't any really good data on that. But what we are hearing from adopters coming to Jigsaw Adoption is that they've been to the local authority, they've been to the big voluntary adoption agencies like the Corams and the Barnardos, and they have long queues and long waiting lists. So I think it's more a problem that people who want to adopt aren't allowed into the process, or they're not allowed into the process quickly enough. And that has led to this decline. And then the question is, why is this happening? And I think, I'm guessing here, I should be transparent about that, but I think if you look at local authorities, they would probably give you the answer that, hey, we haven't got a budget to get more adopters through the process. That would be my guess. Now, that is, I think, probably correct, but the reality is that children not being adopted ends up costing the local authorities and the taxpayer much more. Because they then grow up in foster care. And that's, of course, a human tragedy, because for most children growing up in foster care, it just isn't a great way to start life. You have a much higher likelihood of ending up with crime, drugs, etc. But it's also costing the local authorities and the taxpayer an awful lot in form of fostering fees, fees for children's homes. I mean, we've seen it all over the news recently. And what's going on is that the pressure on the system, the shortage of foster carers and the shortage of residential care places has allowed providers to put up the prices. And we see these headlines with quite ridiculous price levels. If a child is adopted, on the other hand, there is a cost to get the adoption done, but once the family has its adoption order, it's a family just like any other family. It's very unlikely to cost the local authority and the taxpayer any money. So if you looked at the whole cost, adoption is actually very good value for money. And it is a much better, you know, it's a much better way for children to grow up.
0: Yeah, of course. I mean, I listened to our colleague Miriam Cates talking about this story earlier on today, and she was saying about the family that she knows that who perfect for adopting a child, and just in case they were allowed to adopt a disabled child, they had to adapt their home for a disabled child before they're even approved for it. So it does seem to be making it very difficult for some families to adopt. Lots of hurdles in the way. And at the same time, Eric, we hear horror stories of people that should be nowhere near children allowed to adopt.
9: Yes. There is a bit of that going on. And I think there's two things going on there. One is that adoption, where it sits in a local authority, I mean, we are private and independent, not-for-profit organizations, so we're not part of a local authority. But adoption sits in children's social care in a local authority. So it sits together with child protection. And that means that there is a tendency to be colored by that and to, if I'm exaggerating a little bit, to view every adult as a potential threat to a child. And that is, of course, not true to people about not true of people coming forward to adopt, because they just want to be parents. There's no reason to believe that they are going to be risks to children. So you get this obstacle course approach. You know, you put up hoops that they have to jump through, and they have to prove this, that, and the other. And that makes it, for many families wishing to adopt, it makes it a very tough experience, and many of them drop out, which is very unfortunate, because we desperately need adopters. So when we, and this is actually the reason we started Jigsaw Adoption just over 10 years ago, is that my co-founder had been through this process, and we said, hey, this, we got to do this better, and we got to do it in a more positive way that is more focused on what adopters can do, or potential adopters can do, rather than what could potentially be problems. As for the horror stories where children end up being hurt or even killed by adopters, yes, that has happened. And I think that is because in some cases the bar was lowered for whatever reason. Dare I say it, there is a tendency in media to focus on the negative stories, because, you know, a family adopting children living just like any other family for the next 10 years is not really news, is it? Mm-hmm. So those cases, fortunately, are few and far between. Mm-hmm. But of course, every case is one too many, no question about that. But I think as a whole, the adoption sector doesn't have a problem that we're approving people on a large scale that shouldn't come near children. I genuinely don't think that's the case.
2: Mm. Okay, Eric Fearn from Jigsaw Adoption, thanks very much for speaking to us this afternoon.
0: Yeah, thank you.
9: Thank you,
0: it's
9: guys.
0: It's very sad that there are so many youngsters. I mean, we all know the best place for a child to grow up is with a mum and dad in a family environment.
2: Indeed.
0: You know, and being cared for. So children in care is just awful. Okay, now we can cross over to some live shops of Ceuta in Spain. EU leaders have met today to discuss the situation, with Italy asking for EU-funded migrant centres. These are the live shots here. We can obviously still see, Mark, that many of the migrants are still on the beach. We do know that 60,000 crossed. Many have gone home, but there are still many there determined to make it into mainland Spain and then into the Schengen zone, where anything goes.
2: It's a deceptive scene that you're looking at there. It looks, for all intents and purposes, that these are people just enjoying the summer sun in Ceuta. But actually, what's happening here, these are some of the migrants that have come over, some from Morocco, others from sub-Saharan Africa, who have come over since the weekend. Remember those incredible scenes that we brought you at the back end of last week, and into the weekend, of so many people, well over 60,000, that poured over the border. Now, the Spanish authorities tell us that they have returned the vast majority back over the border to Morocco. But it's clear from people that we've been speaking to in Ceuta that actually there are still many of these migrants still within that enclave, that population of 80-odd thousand there in the area, that haven't yet been returned back across the border. Now, that might be because they are from sub-Saharan Africa, because it's easier to push Moroccans back over the border, potentially into their home country. But actually, those from sub-Saharan Africa, it's much more difficult.
0: Yes, but the European Union has told Pedro Sanchez, the Prime Minister in Spain, that he must accept Spain being placed under special measures because the hostilities that have broken out amongst the Schengen zone, amongst the EU countries, obviously led by Italy and ironically Denmark, which isn't known for having you know, right-wing government, it's causing all sorts of issues all across Europe. And obviously once they do get into the Schengen zone, then there are no borders, porous borders. That means they could be arriving on the Channel coast. But it is interesting, Mark, that Spain has denied the migrants food and water in an effort to get them to leave. Now, can you imagine if we did that in this country,
2: and yes,
0: rather
2: absolutely.
0: Than giving them a hotel?
2: And there's a prized member of the European Union denying them food and water, and of course also pushing them back over the border without any regard to them claiming asylum like they might do if they arrive in the UK. there would be absolute and utter uproar in this country if this government was to behave like that. But it just shows you, even in the European Union, if you're determined enough, you can absolutely do this, as the Spanish are now being forced to do.
0: Yeah, we would be in all sorts of trouble though, wouldn't we? There'd be lefty lawyers all over it.
2: Lawfare.
0: Oh, you can't do that, you're starving them, you've got to give them a hotel, give them money, etc. But Spain, it is, the EU has offered emergency aid, but also the Spanish are doing what they need to do. But we couldn't do that, could we? And let us know what you think about that one at gbnews.com/yoursayk. This is Good Afternoon Britain on GB News. Lots more coming up on today's show.
2: Yeah, business booming this summer. Holiday in the contested sunniest place in the UK, the Isle of Wight, will be there live.
0: I don't even know. Why is it contested?
2: I don't know. It made no sense to me.
0: Mm-hmm. Well, it's not Scotland, is it, the sunniest place? No, definitely not. In any case, if you are in search of some holiday sun, maybe joining our Prime Minister. We don't know where he is, but I'm sure it's lovely. Here's a forecast for some
2: maybe
0: of those.
2: Maybe he's on the Isle of Wight.
0: Oh, who knows? No, it's a forecast for some of those top European holiday destinations.
10: I forecast a perfect holiday in the sun.
11: Weather looking good then?
10: For sure. And no worries about our travel insurance.
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13: The heat is building and intensifying across central and eastern parts of Europe through the next few days. Fine for many parts of Europe, but the risk of thunderstorms for the Alps and a few scattered elsewhere in many parts. I think for the Canary Islands, mostly dry with sunny spells and feeling hot here. One or two showers and thunderstorms for northern and eastern parts of Spain, otherwise hot sunshine. But the temperatures across Italy into Croatia, more especially into Hungary and Bulgaria, really quite high for the time of year, up into the high 30s.
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2: Okay, good afternoon, Britain. It's 10 to 2.
0: It is indeed, yes. I love the way it's 10 to 2. Very Scottish there. Okay, more than... That was terrible, that accent. Yeah. More than 7,000 sailors are taking to the solar today as Cowes Week, the world's oldest and most prestigious sailing regatta, gets into full swing.
2: Well, the event has been a fixture of the British sporting calendar for almost two centuries, attracting everyone from Olympic champions to royalty.
0: So naturally we have sent GB News South of England reporter Isabel Fekulik to the Isle of Wight to find out what's going on. Isabel.
23: Well, good afternoon to you both. Well, the island here is known as one of the sunniest places in the UK. And for that reason, I chose not to bring a jacket today. And it seems that this drought we've experiencing here has just come to an end. A little bit of rain now. It's been such great conditions for the first few days of Cowes Week. But it's certainly not stopped the 100,000 visitors who are attracted by Cowes Week to come to the Isle of Wight. And it's so brilliant to see Cowes this busy. It's absolutely buzzing with atmosphere. And for the businesses that operate here in Cowes and on the island as a whole, this is a great boost for business. They operate very seasonally, and the island is quite economically isolated. They rely a lot on tourism, so this week is brilliant for them. It is one of some of the neighbourhoods in the Isle of Wight, three of the neighbourhoods, are actually the top 10% most deprived in the UK. So it's really important to get lots of people visiting the island and to get this kind of atmosphere. It's so special to see so many people enjoying this, even in the rain. And we're going to speak to some businesses. Of course, it has been very hot, so it's been important to stay hydrated. The people here have been helping people with that. They call themselves the first aid responders. Corinne, hello. Sorry to interrupt you guys. How are you? How are you enjoying Cowes Week? Is business booming?
24: You know what? Cowes Week's absolutely amazing. I come every year, but this is our first year we've been here with the first aid station, and it's absolutely amazing. The people are lovely. It's just a lovely vibe.
23: It really is. And in terms of business, of course, lots of businesses here on the island operate seasonally. Is this a good week?
24: We're a seasonal business. We are the first aid station, and we're first responders. So if it's hot, you need a fresh lemonade. And it's good. It's very seasonal, but it's fine. It's lovely.
23: Do weeks like this kind of carry you through the year in terms of a business?
24: Absolutely, because we're here all week. So come down and see us. Come down to the parade in Cowes. It's just a lovely place to be, especially for us. Yeah, we're very honoured. We're very honoured to be here.
23: Absolutely. Thank you so much for coming on. Could I, while I'm here, I might get myself... Wow, you have one ready. That's brilliant. Thank you so much. I've got a fresh lemonade here to enjoy. Thank you, guys. Lots of people have been enjoying lots of different things, lots of attractions. Of course, the sailing, as you say, the world's oldest and largest regatta of its kind. So we'll be here, we'll be taking it all in, we'll be chatting to lots of businesses too, who are getting a great boost from this year's Cowes Week, the 200th one as well, so it's bigger and better than ever. And I'm just going to enjoy my lemonade now.
0: Brilliant. Cheers, Isabel. Thank you so much. I'm sure that was just lemonade. Yeah, right, of course.
2: You've been doing a sterling job.
0: This
2: sterling
0: is Good Afternoon Britain on GB News. Loads more coming up, all after the weather.
25: Today, clouds overhead, total zen within. 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
1: Hello, very good day to you. This is your GB News weather forecast from the Met Office. Whilst in parts of the southeast, it's still hot and humid today. Further north, the bigger talking point is the showery rain, which is going to be quite heavy, quite thundery at times as well. There's an area of low pressure which is moving northeastwards across northern parts at the moment, and it's the frontal structure associated with this, which has already brought a fair amount of rain to parts of Scotland and Northern Ireland, and we'll continue to see some hefty bursts of thundery rain through the afternoon in these places as well. Could see some relatively high rainfall totals, blustery winds, large hail as well, something to watch out for. Further south across England and Wales, a few showers in the west, staying dry in the east, and it's here where we'll have the highest temperatures, 31, 32 Celsius, feeling hot and humid. More hefty rain to come through the end of the day across northern parts of Scotland in particular. This is where the rain's going to be most persistent. Further south across parts of Northern Ireland, central eastern parts of Scotland, this is where the showers have the greatest chance of turning thundery, some intense downpours, hail, like I mentioned, and gusty winds. A few showers for parts of England and Wales, always more likely across central and western parts, so some eastern areas towards Lincolnshire, Yorkshire should see some showers in the southeast, staying dry, and here it should stay dry overnight with a fair amount of clear skies. Elsewhere, bursts of showery rain here and there. The more persistent rain across parts of northern Scotland will edge a little bit further northwards, really just affecting Orkney and Shetland. It is going to be a warm night, especially in the southeast. Temperatures holding up in the high teens. Elsewhere, many places holding up in the mid-teens for most. Then into tomorrow, a bit of showery rain here and there to start. But actually, as we go through the day, heavier rain pushing across parts of Northern Ireland and more intense thundery downpours developing across central and eastern parts of Scotland. Further south and especially towards the southeast, whilst it won't be anywhere near as hot as today, it's still going to be largely sunny. Bye-bye.
25: Today, clouds overhead, totals in within. 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
26: 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UK only. Entrance must be 18 or over. Lines close at 4 p.m. on the 21st of August. This is a network giveaway. Entries will be pooled. Please check the closing time if listening or watching on demand. 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
0: Good afternoon, Britain. It's 2 o'clock on Tuesday, the 4th of August. I'm Dawn Neeson.
2: And I'm Mark White. Rapists and child sex offenders will be blocked from Labour's early release scheme after a furious public backlash. But what about the burglars, drug dealers and violent thugs who terrorise communities? Why should any criminal walk free before serving their sentence?
9: Yes, Andy Burnham has made an uncomfortable compromise. Rapists won't be released early, but those convicted of manslaughter will. Will it be enough to save the collapsing prison system? Find out more with me very soon.
0: Meanwhile, that very same Andy Burnham has headed off on holiday after just 15 days as Prime Minister.
2: And as he heads out of the country, more than 160 migrants were headed into the country until their boat caught fire in the Channel.
0: And live shots here you can see from Ceuta. The EU met earlier for crunch talks, offering Spain emergency aid to reinforce their border after an influx of over 70,000 migrants now crossed into the enclave.
2: Burnham backing farmers. Well, the PM says he'll look again at inheritance tax changes. But what do Britain's farmers make of him so far? We'll speak to some.
0: And we'll be live in the Isle of Wight, where business is booming.
10: Well, the rain has just arrived here at Kelsing, but that has not stopped up to 100,000 people from visiting the island, an island that relies solely on local tourism. We'll be chatting to local business owners later on.
2: I have to say, we're running out of time last hour, but I was saying Isabel's done fantastic
10: yes.
2: work on the Isle of Wight all week. It's really good that GB News as a channel gets to events like this. We'll often go around the country to events that are important to people that other people elsewhere in the country don't see as much, and other channels don't really cover it. We're proud and happy to do
0: that. No, absolutely. And which is why on Thursday, let's give people a little reminder, we are celebrating around the country our 5 years of GB News. It's a massive knees up, so you don't want to miss that day.
2: Yep.
0: We'll be doing the biggest GB News live show ever.
2: Yep.
0: Live from Essex, but we are all around the country, Wales, Scotland, all over the place.
2: We'll be down in Essex.
0: I'll be giving you a few lessons in how to speak fluent Essex.
2: Yes, I'll look forward to it.
0: I'm not holding my breath.
2: But our detractors, of course, we know, never gave this channel a shot, predicting that within weeks it would be closing doors. But here we are, 5 years later, and not just, you know, surviving, but thriving.
0: But thriving.
2: As Britain's number one news channel.
0: Yeah, and it's all thanks to you, our loyal army of viewers and listeners. We're on the radio as well. So thank you all so, so much for actually sticking with us and growing. We are growing. We are actually getting bigger.
2: Well, I'm certainly growing, but, you know, that's the prize for you.
0: In any case, all of that coming up after the latest news headlines with Tatiana Sanchez.
12: Thank you very much. The top stories. People jailed for rape, serious child sex offences and grooming will be excluded from the upcoming early release scheme the government has announced. It comes after Prime Minister Andy Burnham responded to the backlash to that plan, which was initiated by the Starmer administration with the goal of easing prison overcrowding. Mr. Burnham has also delayed the start of the scheme from September to October and said he wanted to go even further, but it wasn't possible without the prison system collapsing, putting putting the public at much greater risk, he said. The policy has been controversial since the outset, but returned to prominence earlier this month when it emerged a policeman's killers may be among those eligible for early release. PC Andrew Harper was killed in 2019 while responding to a quad bike theft in Berkshire. Conservative leader Kemi Badenoch says the Labour government has been too slow to act.
11: Labour have been too slow to do this. Andy Burnham has been too slow. I put an amendment down on legislation to stop the release of rapists and paedophiles. Labour MPs voted against it. They're only doing this now because of the pressure which I and others, Conservatives and others, have been putting on them. And we will continue to do so. We do not want to see the early release of killers. I'm glad that the government wants to stop the release of rapists, but they need to get on with it, not just talk about it.
12: Justice Secretary Alex Norris says he understands the disappointment felt by many people, but says it's the best the government can do at this time.
13: Without these changes, we run out of prison places in October or November of this year. Now me as a new Justice Secretary, Andy Burnham as a new Prime Minister, have heard the concerns around some of the people possibly involved in this. So we paused it and we've looked again. We have been able to, as you said, remove rapists, to remove child sex abusers from scope of that the release from prison. However, you know, we would like to have gone further, but we can't. This is as far as we can go and still have prison places, and I know that's very disappointing and upsetting to victims and their families, but it's the best we could manage at this time.
12: Breaking news this hour, police say a 14-year-old boy drowned in London on Monday. Officers were called at 6:48 p.m. on the 3rd of August to reports the boy had entered the Millwall Outer Dock near East Ferry Road. He was retrieved from the river at 10:30 p.m. and pronounced dead, the Metropolitan Police said. The boy's death is being treated as unexpected, but not suspicious. Elsewhere, European Commission President Ursula von der Leyen has called for emergency talks amid growing tensions between EU member states after almost 70,000 Moroccans poured into the Spanish enclave of Ceuta last week. Today, EU interior ministers will have emergency talks by video conference to discuss. The scenes in Ceuta have strained relations among some of the EU's 27 member states. In a letter to Spanish Prime Minister Pedro Sanchez, von der Leyen praised his swift handling of the crisis. Meanwhile, pressure is building on Andy Burnham to come up with a solution to the illegal migrant crisis in Britain, with over 2,000 arrivals since the beginning of his premiership. Well, that's as a major air and sea rescue has taken place in the English Channel this morning after a so-called mega dinghy sank, tipping almost 160 illegal immigrants into the sea. Multiple British and French rescue vessels were called to the scene around 8 a.m. after the engine on the giant dinghy is reported to have caught fire. A total of 157 migrants ended up in the water and were pulled to safety by the arriving rescue ships. Medics from Boulogne-sur-Mer were helicoptered aboard rescue boats to treat the injured as they were landed aboard. Multiple migrants suffered the effects of hypothermia, but at this stage there are no reports of any serious injuries. And NHS staff are facing a growing wave of racist abuse from patients, according to a new report. Patients have reportedly refused to be treated by a number of healthcare workers, stating their race was the reason why. The Society of Radiographers says the incidents have risen noticeably over the past 18 months and is calling on the NHS to formally record and monitor racist abuse. Those are the latest headlines for now.
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2: Just after 8 minutes past two, this is Good Afternoon Britain. And the Prime Minister, Andy Burnham, is facing pressure after it emerged that two men convicted over the 2018 killing of police officer Andrew Harper could still be eligible for early release from prison.
0: Yes, and that's after Burnham announced that offenders convicted of a grooming gang rape will be excluded from the scheme.
2: Well, in the last couple of hours, the Prime Minister said the system is now dangerously close to capacity and we're running the risk of new offenders not being incarcerated in a timely manner. Andy Burnham announced that the government would convert some women's prisons to men's, faster returns for foreign national criminals and a review of indefinite sentences.
0: So we're joined now in the studio by GB News political correspondent Olivia Utley. Olivia, I can't believe, we seem to be having this conversation for quite a while, I can't believe we are discussing the fact that some sex offenders will be let out. I mean, surely, especially child sex offenders, you know, the serious ones. It's like, these, we shouldn't even be having this conversation in the first place.
15: I mean, it does seem astonishing, and this policy has gone down like a lead balloon in the country and actually among Labour backbenchers. It's not a new policy. It's not Andy Burnham's idea. This was a policy that was brought in by Shabana Mahmood back in 2024 when it became clear that the prison system was about to collapse. Andy Burnham clearly wanted to curtail it. He wanted to scrap it altogether. He said a couple of weeks ago that he would look at it. Well, he has now looked at it and he's clearly decided that he can't go as far as he would like to. He can't actually scrap it. That is because there are about 89,000 places in the English and Welsh prison system. 86,000 of those are currently filled. So we are almost at capacity. What he has done is cut it back a little bit. There were supposed to be 5,000 prisoners being released in September. He's made that 4,000 prisoners being released in October. And the people who he has excluded from the early release scheme are serious child sex offenders. Well, what's a non-serious child sex offender? And rapists, although those convicted of manslaughter and domestic violence will still be released early, and that's what's caused public outrage. I think this is a perfect example of how Andy Burnham is going to keep coming up against the reality of those very difficult numbers compared to his ideological policies. Of course, Labour backbenchers are furious about this. I think we're in for a similar row about jury trials. Andy Burnham has intimated that he would like to undo what David Lammy promised to do and continue to allow jury trials for more minor crimes. Will he be able to do that when he actually looks at the numbers? That's a row that's brewing.
2: But the thing is, I mean, in terms of those who are violent offenders, sexual offenders, that...
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15: The problem that happened when this early release scheme was first introduced back in 2024. There were stories all over the newspapers and that we reported on GB News of prisoners who had been released under the early release scheme and a few days later had reoffended and were back in prison. Just to put this in perspective a little bit, we're talking about the early release scheme. The early release scheme is a scheme that was brought in by Shabana Mahmood, which means that prisoners are routinely released after half their sentences. Bear in mind that all the time, prisoners are usually released after serving just two-thirds of their sentences. So we could argue that almost every prisoner in the country is released early. And that is a problem which, as you say, Mark, is plaguing communities. What can Andy Burnham do about it? The obvious answer is to build lots and lots of prisons, but that is expensive and difficult.
0: Yeah, as Jay has just pointed out, though, what can Andy Burnham do about it? He can go on holiday. And that's exactly what he's done. Olivia Utley, thank you so much for explaining what's going on.
2: Well, joining us now is the former national chairman of the Prison Officers Association, Mark Fairhurst. Good afternoon to you, Mark. In the interim, surely something they could do would be just put more prisoners in the one cell, pop up prisons for the lower level offenders. Surely there's something you can do that doesn't involve releasing all of these people back onto the streets again.
21: Well, the problem is we don't have enough space to satisfy the massive backlog in the court, so something has to give. And it's essential that we create that space so we can incarcerate the most serious offenders from the courts. What you could do, you could include exemptions for those convicted of manslaughter. I don't think that would have such a massive effect on prison capacity. But you could also look at the remand population, which currently sits at about 17,000 people. Maybe if you give them an ankle tag, a GPS tag, those who are not accused of the most serious offences could be sent home and monitored electronically. So there are options available to create that capacity that we need.
0: And Mark, do we have enough staff to make that work, to monitor people who are released with tags? I mean, we've heard horrific stories from the grooming gang when people have been released of victims actually bumping into their attackers. All right, they're tagged, but they're bumping into their attackers on the street still.
21: Well, this is the problem, isn't it? And this is what the consequences of the cuts are over the last 16 years. Because of austerity measures, it's now coming back to bite us. We have got a probation service which is absolutely on its knees. They can't cope with the current workload. And over the next 10 months, from October till June, we're going to heap on them at least another 5,000 early releases. How are they going to cope with that pressure?
2: Well, I think you raise a very pertinent point there. How are we going to monitor these people back in the community with a probation service on its knees, with these ankle tags that we know 9,000 of the offenders who are on these ankle tags that were supposed to be monitored were not being monitored?
21: And that's the issue, isn't it? Serco have failed the government, failed the public in the past. They still get these massive lucrative contracts and they can't supply enough ankle tags to monitor offenders in our communities. So long term, we really need to think sentencing policy. Do we really need to incarcerate so many people? What support services can we invest in our communities? So just to give you an example of what the future should hold, we are incarcerating quite a number of prisoners with acute mental health disorders simply because there are no secure mental health beds in our communities because of a lack of investment there. So let's rid our prisons of people who shouldn't be there and give them secure mental health beds. We have about 9,000 prisoners who are foreign national offenders. Yeah. Can we repatriate them to their own countries to serve the remainder of their sentences there? We have a large female cohort of prisoners, 80% of which are in for non-violent offences. Why do we bang people up for non-violent offences? Surely we could support them in our communities, address their addictions, address their domestic abuse problems, you know, cater for them more prolifically and proactively in our communities than in a prison environment. There are lots of options out there, but it's going to take a massive investment in a prison system which has been decimated because of budget cuts. And as we all know, prisons are not vote winners for any government.
0: Yeah, absolutely. Mark, some very sensible solutions there. Let's hope someone from the government is actually making notes.
2: Thank you, Mark.
0: Former National Chairman of the Prison Officers Association, Mark Fairhurst, there for you.
2: Instinctively, I just really shudder at the thought of releasing thousands of people who should still be behind bars early into society again. Because, as I say, you know, it isn't even the violent and sex offenders that most people need to worry about. It's those repeat offenders, the recidivists, who are involved in the day-to-day crime that blights communities. Mm. That's what people right across the country are going to be faced with. Soaring crime levels and that individual who's, you know, made your life a misery back on the streets again earlier than he should.
0: And what message is it sending out to criminals, and what message is it sending out to victims? You don't count. GBnews.com/yoursay. Please do get in touch. Now let's move on. A mega dinghy believed to be carrying 162 illegal immigrants has caught fire during an attempt to cross the channel. Search and rescue services were launched at around 6 a.m. on Tuesday after the vessel's engine went up in flames in French waters.
2: Well, joining us now is the migration expert, Mike Jones. Mike, good afternoon to you. Listen, this was very luckily a tragedy avoided. I think by the time it caught fire and sank, there was 157 migrants on board, but all thrown into the water. It really seems to be only a matter of time before one of these vessels, where they're just cramming more and more people on board, goes down, and there is a very, very significant loss of life.
1: Well, yeah, Mark, you're absolutely correct. And they're not seaworthy. These are not boats. They're referred to as dinghies for a reason. They're produced in flat pack style in China. They're often, you know, shipped to Turkey, and then they're sent to the people smugglers via their supply chains. So these are not seaworthy vessels. That's what you've got to be clear on. They're not designed for long journeys. I mean, they can't resist even the mildest of tides, hence why the weather plays such a huge role in the child migrant numbers. So these sorts of incidents and tragedies are completely unexpected. You know, it's just part of the people smugglers' business model, and we should expect more of this to happen in the future.
0: And what do you make of the suggestion that Reform have come up with, the Operation Fortress, to use the Royal Navy and the Royal Marines to stop these boats crossing and to return migrants to France? Do you think that would work, Mike?
1: No, I don't. I mean, I've been against that policy before Nigel Farage became leader of Reform UK. So my basic view is the French will retaliate. So the operational side of it, there are big question marks around that. I think big question marks indeed. But ultimately, what the French will do is they will withdraw from bilateral agreements on the Channel Tunnel. So the Le Touquet Agreement, Sangatte, and so on, they will withdraw from those. So British officials operating on French territory, trying to stop illegal immigrants, they will be expelled from French territory. Scanning, all the rest of it, they'll stop. So the Channel Tunnel will basically become the focus of illegal immigration into the UK. Of course, that is still a focal point. The gangs still operate there. But if you play a game of chicken with the French on this, the unintended consequences are going to be quite severe. And a lot of the illegal immigration that will take place will be clandestine, and it will be very difficult for the media to cover. But the demographic consequences on the United Kingdom will be probably more severe than what you're seeing across the English Channel. So yeah, I'm against it for purely those reasons. The instincts behind the policy, the patriotism, listen, I respect all of that, but the unintended consequences are awful.
2: Well, I think you might be right in terms of the French reaction. They're always going to act in their own self-interest. But then maybe that's why

0: back end of last week, but then very quickly the Spanish just pushed them straight back over the border into Morocco. No regard at all for these people actually claiming asylum and going into the system as they would in this country. Perhaps just a tougher approach, as he can clearly do within the European Union, Mike, is what's called for at the end of the day.
1: Well, I'm glad you've called it an invasion, because that's precisely what it was. You know, call a spade, and, you know, Zia Yusuf, to his great credit, has used this language. That's what it is. But I think the Ceuta analogy is completely false, because they have a land border with Morocco, and most of those people went back voluntarily. And there are lots of people there, by the way, still there, squatting. Yep. And they will want to apply for asylum. You know, ultimately, if you want the Channel Tunnel to exist, you need cooperation with the French. But listen, the people smugglers, that is their optimal area, in theory, of where they want to operate and earn money, is the Channel Tunnel. They're using the English Channel as a sort of plan B. But if the French withdraw all of their cooperation around the Channel Tunnel, that is where you're going to see all of the illegal immigrants come into this country. And, you know, it's not going to be visible. It's going to be clandestine. It's going to be pretty bad.
2: Okay, Mike, the one thing that many of our viewers and listeners are having trouble getting their heads around, as am I indeed, is that Spain are denying these immigrants food and water and just pushing them back to Morocco as quickly as they possibly can. We've got Germany putting people on planes back to Afghanistan, illegal migrants, and yet as soon as we even sort of like dare to suggest that we, our illegal migrants, get put in a barracks that's maybe secure, we're accused of all sorts. Why can other countries that are part of the EU get away with it? Well, we can't.
1: Well, I support those policies, detain and deport. Like, this is what I've supported for years and years, right? Build detention centres, abolish all the humanitarian laws on our books, Human Rights Act, you know, the laws introduced under the John Major governments, get rid of them all, leave the ECHR, establish pure national sovereignty over this issue, and detain and deport. That's what I support. But the thing is, on the Channel Tunnel, you need French cooperation, because a lot of these people can get here in purely clandestine fashion, and they'll try to stay here as long as possible. And if, you know, Prime Minister Farage becomes a reality, if Reform UK get into government, the illegal immigrants that get into this country will just stick it out. They'll slum it out. They'll wait for the Greens or Labour Party to come back into power, and then they'll claim asylum. So that's the big danger.
0: Yeah, of course, the French could end this themselves within a week or two by agreeing just to take everybody back that crossed the Channel in the first place. But, you know, who knows why they don't adopt that particular policy, because the long-suffering people of their coastal communities in northern France would certainly welcome it. Mm. Anyway.
2: Well, we keep giving them money, that's why. Yeah, well, I would as well, for £1 billion. Any case, Mike, thank you so much. That's migration expert Mike Jones. Lots of you getting in touch on this one. Please do keep them coming in, gbnews.com/yoursay. This is indeed Good Afternoon Britain on GB News. There's lots more coming up on today's show.
0: Yes, Andy Burnham, well, he's off on holiday. Just 15 days after taking over the reins at Downing Street. Nice job if you can get it.
2: But after the break, Andy does indeed say he'll look again at inheritance tax changes. But what do Britain's farmers make of him so far? We'll actually be speaking to a Welsh farmer for his opinion on Andy Burnham. And you don't want to miss that, do you? This is GB News, Britain's news channel. We'll see you very soon.
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3: Former England captain Ben Stokes has revealed he hopes to become England's head coach after his playing career comes to an end. The 35-year-old, who retired from international cricket in June, said he is already completing his Level 3 coaching qualification to prepare for life after retirement. Stokes admitted he would absolutely love to manage the national side one day, saying he enjoys leadership roles away from playing. He also questioned England's decision not to appoint Harry Brook as his successor and expressed concern over Joe Root returning as Test captain following his reappointment by the ECB. That's the latest sport. For more, go to gbnews.com.
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6: Good afternoon, Britain. It is 29 minutes past 2 o'clock already, and despite building a reputation as a proper city slicker, Andy Burnham is no stranger to the countryside.
7: Is that true?
6: Well, he might be on holiday in the countryside, who knows?
7: Well, the Prime Minister said he intends to revisit the controversial inheritance tax changes introduced by his predecessor. But what can farmers expect?
6: Let's talk to one, shall we? Let's talk to the wonderful Gareth Wynne-Jones, who is indeed a farmer in Wales, as you might have guessed from his name. Gareth, always good to talk to you, lovely. Andy Burnham's going to be nice to farmers. What do you make of this one?
8: I think we heard that before with Keir Starmer when he went to the NFU conference and told how he's going to protect family farms, and then the first budget he brings out inheritance tax. So yeah, they talk a good talk, but they don't walk a good walk. So it's early days. He's off on another joint, another holiday, and a bit of enjoyment. So let him have his rest and relaxation while other people are working the land to feed the nation. We need to scrap inheritance tax completely. There's a lot more things government could be doing as well. I think we've got to have a look at this net zero craziness of all these solar farms going up, losing hundreds of thousands of acres of prime agricultural land to feed the nation. It's a small island with a growing population that needs to be fed. It's been a really, really tough few months for the farming community, you know, the cereal boys and the livestock, the dairy boys. I think you need to have a look at the way the supermarkets are treating the farming community, you know, fair price for fair food we're producing. And another thing, government should be procuring everything British, you know, for the hospitals, for the jails, for everything, schools. Procuring British food will then add more value to it. You know, build a better Britain on our bellies with good, seasonal, sustainable food that this country can provide. But it has to have the right backing. And if we've got a captain that seems to be, well, the one before was on a sinking ship and he's jumped off like a rat, hasn't he, as they usually do. But, you know, we need somebody that's got a big pair of you-know-whats that he can get to grips with this, scrap that inheritance tax, start to look at how we're producing food in this country in a way that it can be affordable for the masses, but farmers are having a fair price and these multinational corporations aren't taking all the cream off everything.
7: Well, you're right, Gareth. I mean, the Prime Minister has always said he wants to encourage British business. He's doing it with defence. He wants British companies to be building the warships and planes, etc., that this country needs. You're saying he absolutely needs to focus that same effort on the farming communities as well. Make sure that the consumers at the end of the day, the British public, are buying British.
8: Yeah, and they're getting the opportunity to have really good, nutritious, healthy food that's produced to the highest standards in the world, in this country. This is, you know, this is not the problem. We've got schools down the road that are shipping in Taiwanese chicken to feed local schools in Wales. You know, that's maybe a Welsh government problem, but I think the whole government of procuring for the army, for the jails and for everything else, sorry, it's my tractor beeping now, I think it's heard Andy Burnham sitting in the bathroom when he's hearing this conversation, but you know, it's really
7: I think that was Gareth's battery that was beeping there and I think it's now gone. So, you just slightly unfroze there. Could we just try again? No, he's still frozen.
6: No, he has frozen. Yeah, that's a shame. That was farmer Gareth Wynne-Jones talking to us.
7: Always up before the crack of dawn, unlike some of our politicians
6: Well,
7: who can't do more than 15 days without the need to go off on holiday.
6: Well, indeed. And you know what, Mark? I can never get my... I've talked to Gareth and many, many farmers, as everybody has on GB News, about the way they're treated by this government. And it's so important. What does the government, not just this government, but the previous government, what do they not understand is so important about British farming? We should be buying British more. Many other countries do it. We just seem to ignore what's really important in this country, and Gareth articulates it so well. So hopefully Andy Burnham will be on holiday listening into what Gareth had to say there and taking notes, but I'm not holding my breath.
7: Okay, your favourite part of the show now, the right of reply time. And DEFRA have said that we're backing our farmers with a record £11.8 billion for sustainable and profitable farming for this country, protecting the sector in trade deals and negotiating a new trade agreement with the EU, which will make it easier for British food to reach our largest supermarkets.
6: Yes, our 25-year farming roadmap sets out a clear vision for the future so our farmers can have the confidence once more to invest and feed the nation with pride for generations to come. I know I'm not meant to comment on that, but I mean, come on. Really? Any case, thank you for that. Lots more coming up on today's show.
7: Andy Burnham, yes, that man who's just jetted off on 15 days, well, after 15 days in office, on holiday now. Was he right to do this?
6: All of that and much more to come. This is GB News at Britain's News Channel. We'll see you very soon.
9: Hello, very good day to you. This is your GB News weather forecast from the Met Office. Whilst in parts of the southeast, it's still hot and humid today. Further north, the bigger talking point is the showery rain, which is going to be quite heavy, quite thundery at times as well. There's an area of low pressure which is moving northeastwards across northern parts at the moment, and it's the frontal structure associated with this, which has already brought a fair amount of rain to parts of Scotland and Northern Ireland, and we'll continue to see some hefty bursts of thundery rain through the afternoon in these places as well. Could see some relatively high rainfall totals, blustery winds, large hail as well, something to watch out for. Further south across England and Wales, a few showers in the west, staying dry in the east, and it's here where we'll have the highest temperatures, 31, 32 Celsius, feeling hot and humid. More hefty rain to come through the end of the day across northern parts of Scotland in particular. This is where the rain's going to be most persistent. Further south, across parts of Northern Ireland, central eastern parts of Scotland, this is where the showers have the greatest chance of turning thundery. Some intense downpours, hail, like I mentioned, and gusty winds. A few showers for parts of England and Wales, always more likely across central and western parts. So some eastern areas towards Lincolnshire, Yorkshire should see some showers in the southeast, staying dry. And here it should stay dry overnight with a fair amount of clear skies. Elsewhere, bursts of showery rain here and there. The more persistent rain across parts of northern Scotland will edge a little bit further northwards, really just affecting Orkney and Shetland. It is going to be a warm night, especially in the southeast. Temperatures holding up in the high teens. Elsewhere, many places holding up in the mid-teens for most. Then into tomorrow, a bit of showery rain here and there to start. But actually, as we go through the day, heavier rain pushing across parts of Northern Ireland and more intense thundery downpours developing across central and eastern parts of Scotland. Further south and especially towards the southeast, whilst it won't be anywhere near as hot as today, it's still going to be largely sunny. Bye-bye.
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11: 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The M25 clockwise is affected by a collision between junctions 15 and 16 near Poyle, causing slow traffic. The M1 northbound has a lane closure between junctions 4 and 5 near Elstree with delays. The M23 northbound has a lane closure between junctions 9 and 8 near Reigate. The M2 eastbound between junctions 3 and 4 near Chatham is closed. The A5 is closed in both directions at Menai Bridge. Across Wales, the A5 at Menai Bridge is closed. And on the trains, cross-country services are reduced between Newport and Cardiff Central, with disruption between Oxford and Didcot Parkway and Reading. For more travel news, go to gbnews.com.
7: Minutes past 2, and you're watching Good Afternoon Britain now. 15 days as the Prime Minister, and Andy Burnham is already taking a holiday. Reform's Lee Anderson has called him not a serious leader. Why didn't he just have this holiday beforehand? Many people will ask, I'm sure.
6: But the PM says he will remain in direct contact with officials and continue holding meetings during the overseas break.
7: Well, we can now speak with journalist and host of the Nowhere Office podcast, Stephen Stern, and political commentator, Andy Preston.
6: It's a heated debate about whether the Prime Minister should be on holiday. Stephen, let's come to you first. I mean, 15 days in the job. Is the Prime Minister, his in-tray is huge. Should he be on holiday?
12: Well, he's worked all year to this point, of course, in another big job in Greater Manchester and fought a by-election, appointed a new cabinet. He's booked a family holiday, and I think he's entitled to it. I'm speaking to you from holiday in beautiful Northumberland.
6: But Stephen, you're not the Prime Minister.
12: Oh, you say the cruelest things. No, that's true. But the principle is actually the same. You can, as he's clearly going to be doing several hours of work a day in touch with the office on security matters and other things, and should any crises come up, I think he's perfectly entitled to take a holiday as planned with his family. People seem to like Andy Burnham for being normal. And this is a normal thing to do for a family person to do, go on holiday.
7: Listen, Andy Preston, if nothing else, it's just the optics of this. Surely, as the new man in the job, a job you've, coveted for decades, you're suddenly in office. It's about showing intent, isn't it? That you're determined to roll up your sleeves and get on with the job. The optics are absolutely awful here.
13: The optics, Mark, are terrible. As well as him being stupid and lazy for doing this, it's politically really naive. And I've just heard that he's worked all year. And he has, but he's worked all year mainly to unseat his boss, Keir Starmer, and to take his job and to bring down a government. He didn't take a break then. He wasn't taking a break when he wanted to be PM. And now he's got PM. He's going to, disappear off to Benidorm or wherever he's gone. This is preposterous. Now, of course, we all deserve a holiday. I said set up a charity that actually bought caravans to try and give everyone a chance to get away and have a break. We all deserve that break, and it makes us stronger and calmer and better at our jobs. But, he's the PM, he's destabilised the government, he's wanted this job for 16 years. As soon as he gets it, he's disappearing off to Benidorm or wherever he's gone, and it tells us something really important.
7: Maybe it's off to one of your caravans.
13: It tells us that getting the job was more important than doing the job. He's not taking it seriously, and I think it's offensive.
6: Stefan, that is a fair point. I mean, he's worked very, very hard to get this job, to be fair. But it's just the wrong timing. 2 weeks in, we've got the migrant crisis. We've got all sorts of stuff going on that needs looking at. I mean, you know, the family can go on holiday. But, I mean, you know, why not stay and sort this out?
12: Well, the crisis never stopped, and that's why he'll be in touch with the office constantly. And I don't see why he can't continue to supervise and lead a government, even while he is also taking a break with his family. He's now living in two centres, of course, up north and down in London half the time. That's also disruptive. I think his wife is not going to live in London with him. So this is a rare chance for him to spend a bit of a break with them before he gets back into the full swing of the job, in 2 weeks' time. I think it's fairly normal behavior. We want people to take decisions, as Andy said, based on rest and full energy and a calm head, not having worked nonstop all year, never taking any sort of break at all. I think it's probably quite good time management apart from anything else.
7: Well, you put your finger on something there, Stefan, in terms of number 10 North. There's criticism for that as well, a suggestion that he's become already a part-time prime minister, that he just wants a four-day week and then to spend the rest of the time with his family still up in Manchester.
12: Well, that's one way of looking at it. I think he's probably pretty busy on Fridays and Saturdays, wherever else he is up there too. He's trying to stay rooted to the community, of course, that he represents and that he comes from, as well as on the national stage from London. I think that's also quite a refreshing thing. And I'm telling you that from beautiful Northumberland, where I am on holiday. And it's very good to get out of London and see the rest of the country. And he's doing that on a regular basis. I think that's part of his commitment to the job rather than, shirking or avoiding it.
6: Stefan, to be fair, at least you are having a staycation. You're supporting British industry wherever you're staying. You're probably encouraging local hospitality, if you've got any sense. And we don't know where the Prime Minister is, but at the very least, he loves the North. He could have gone to, I don't know, Northumberland, somewhere lovely like that.
7: Andy?
13: Sorry, John, was that for me?
6: Yes, your name's Andy.
13: All right, yes, he could have, John. And I'm sorry, I don't know where he's gone. But the whole thing is stupid. Do you know why this is really stupid? And he, by the way, he will come to regret this. He's going to become known as Part-Time Andy or Air Miles Andy or something like that. Parliament has a recess coming up from the middle of September to the middle of October for the conference season. They all do a runner, and he could have easily had a quick break then with his family. His family could have gone anyway. I didn't know that his wife wasn't moving to London, so this is doubly bad. No wonder he's opened number 10 North. It's so that he can work from home with her, and, you know, good luck to her. But listen, I'm his boss, you're his boss, we're all his boss, and this is not acceptable behaviour. Someone who wants to apply for the biggest job in the country and one of the biggest in the world, and then once they've got it, says, oh, by the way, I'm off in 2 weeks' time on a family holiday, it sends you the message that they don't take it that seriously.
7: Bunking off Burnham. That's his.
6: Love it. You did say bunking off there.
13: Bunking off Burnham, love it.
6: Yeah, it's a Scottish accent. Gentlemen, thank you so much for joining us. And Stefan, thank you so much for interrupting your holiday. That's Stefan Stern, host of the Nowhere Office podcast and political commentator Andy Preston. Thank you so much, gentlemen, for that one.
7: Well, this is Good Afternoon Britain on GB News. Lots more coming up on today's show.
6: Yeah, we'll be live in the Isle of Wight where business is booming. Plus, we have a breaking news story.
7: News of a shark sighting off the coast of Jersey.
6: Which we might be diverting to the Isle of Wight, to Isabel's report on that one. But if you are in search of some holiday sun and possibly some more sharks, it's up to you. Here's a forecast of some of those top European holiday destinations for you.
14: I forecast a perfect holiday in the sun.
15: Weather looking good then?
14: For sure. And no worries about our travel insurance.
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15: The heat is building and intensifying across central and eastern parts of Europe through the next few days. Fine for many parts of Europe, but the risk of thunderstorms for the Alps and a few scattered elsewhere in many parts. I think for the Canary Islands, mostly dry with sunny spells and feeling hot here. One or two showers and thunderstorms for northern and eastern parts of Spain, otherwise hot sunshine. But the temperatures across Italy into Croatia, more especially into Hungary and Bulgaria, really quite high for the time of year, up into the high 30s.
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6: Good afternoon, Britain. It is 10 to 3 already. Golly gosh, time is flying.
7: Yeah, and we can tell you about a Jersey shark sighting in recent days.
6: Yeah.
7: A shark spotted off Jersey. We don't know the type of shark.
6: It was
7: probably a basking shark, but you never know.
6: You never know. I mean, come on, it's a silly season.
7: White.
6: I'm a tabloid journalist. This used to be a staple of every tabloid every summer since the dawn of time, since Jaws, basically, that there was a shark spotted normally off the coast of Cornwall. And we would all speculate that it might be a great white. But it never was. But I mean, that's not the point.
7: And I can guarantee that our Yearsay audience are going to be saying, can we divert that shark further up into the English Channel?
6: Oh, gosh. Perish the thought. No, that's just wrong. We couldn't do that. We can't even divert it to the Isle of Wight, because that's where we're off to next, isn't it?
7: Isabel Fekulak is there. She's been taking part in Cows Week all week. Isabel, good afternoon.
0: good afternoon to you both. Yes, I'm here on the Isle of Wight for Cowes Week, the oldest and largest sailing regatta of its kind in the world, and it brings around 100,000 visitors to the island every year. Today, currently the sailors are coming in from their day out of sailing. They'll be getting back onto the island very shortly, and they'll begin what they call apres sail. So the pubs around this area and all across the island where people will be staying will be buzzing very shortly, just like this promenade is currently. You've got lots of small businesses stationed along here, and lots of visitors coming, spending their money. It's a great thing for the local economy here. They rely very heavily on tourism on the summer here on the Isle of Wight. It's quite a deprived area at times. Three neighbourhoods in the Isle of Wight are among the top 10% of deprived areas in the UK. So when the atmosphere is like this, when it's buzzing with people and tourism and life, it's such a special thing for the island. And it's great to see so many local businesses here on the promenade for Cowes Week. One of those local businesses I'm at now, it's the Isle of Wight Ice Cream Co. And I'm joined by co-owners. Louise, tell me, how has this week been at Cowes? Is business booming?
1: Yeah, it's been really good. We've been really pleased to be invited out to represent local businesses. And we make Isle of Wight ice cream, supporting local dairy farmers. And yeah, there's a real buzz here this week, and we love being here.
0: And it's so special to source everything locally on the island, isn't it? And do you get a lot of people who choose to go for this business because it's locally sourced?
1: Yeah, no, definitely. More and more, especially seemingly in the last couple of years, we found our products really gain momentum, and people want an Isle of Wight ice cream while they're on the Isle of Wight. And we have some great events now here on the island with the Isle of Wight Festival, with lots of other things going on all year round. And we do find that people are very loyal to the provenance of their food, and we're really pleased to see our business grow year on year.
0: And you said that you do make the ice cream all year round, so you are busy, but in the summer I suppose you get most of your business, is that the case?
1: Yeah, that's the important case really. We're a very small business, so we have to make ice cream 12 months of the year in order to fulfil the demand that the Isle of Wight represents in the summer. So in order to make enough ice cream, we are literally making it every single week, and then we have enough to cover us for the winter. So yeah, no, we're really, really busy, but yeah, it's a slightly different way in July and August, but really busy all year round.
0: Brilliant, and I'm sure you're soaking up the atmosphere here in Cowes. I'm going to try a little bit of this local ice cream myself. I've got a mint choc chip cone coming. Thank you so much, and thank you for joining us on GB News. The sun has gone away, but the rain has stopped here. It's still very hot, so I'm going to enjoy my ice cream, and we're going to be chatting to more businesses here and to all kind of destinations throughout the week who will be benefiting from the 100,000 tourists and visitors arriving for Cowes Week this year.
2: Isabel, thank you so much. That's Isabel Fechter. Like, in the Isle of Wight, enjoy that one. What's your favourite?
7: Oh, she deserves it. Rum and Raisin. Rum and Raisin. My favourite.
2: Like... Why did I know you'd say that? Is that because it's got rum in it?
7: Yeah, that's a little part of it, but... It's got a nice tang. Like that.
2: It's great promoting business in the Isle of Wight. And Lynn has said, Mark, I love you. Is that your auntie, Lynn?
7: Well, she is now. Thank you, Auntie Lynn.
2: And meanwhile, Humpty has said, Cornwall has loads of sharks, basking sharks, and they're massive, but harmless. Oh, it's still a good story, though, isn't it? Anyway, thank you so much. The young folk might be back tomorrow, but don't go too far, because Martin's up next with an amazing show.
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9: Hello, very good afternoon to you. This is your GB News weather forecast coming to you from the Met Office. Now, there has been some thundery rain across northern parts today, and there's a bit more of that to come into tomorrow. But a big talking point, a big change that we're going to see is the hot, humid air we've had in the southeast. That is clearing away. There's a frontal system bringing something a little bit fresher, so temperatures dropping here. Overnight, we will see more showery rain affecting parts of Scotland in particular, but the more persistent rain does clear away towards the far north. Elsewhere, a few bursts of rain across western parts in particular. Further east, a greater chance of staying dry with some clear skies. Even though we do have that fresher air coming in, it is still going to be a warm night to come. Temperatures widely holding up in the mid to high teens Celsius across much of the country, particularly in the more built-up areas. So a bit of a wet start across the far north of Scotland, Orkney and Shetland in particular having some persistent rain. More central southern parts drier, but there will be a few outbreaks of rain here and there. Also some persistent rain wrapping around and pushing back into western parts of Northern Ireland by first thing tomorrow morning. Meanwhile, across England and Wales, a few showery outbreaks around some western parts. Central and eastern areas, though, should be dry with some decent bright sunny breaks. The rain across Northern Ireland and the far north of Scotland will feed a bit further south and eastwards through the morning and into the afternoon, and there's the potential that we could see some hefty thundery downpours developing, particularly later on in the day, especially across central and eastern areas of Scotland. Northern parts of England and Wales seeing some showery bursts of rain, but central, southern, particularly southeastern parts having a dry day with lots of sunshine, but temperatures down a fair few degrees compared to today, and it is going to be quite breezy, albeit those winds will be easing as we go through the day, the strongest winds across parts of Northern England and Northern Ireland. Now, as we go later on in the week, there will be some further wet weather to come, particularly across northern parts, but all the while towards the south, it's staying largely dry. I'll see you later.
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5: 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Entrance must be 18 or over. Lines close at 4 p.m. on the 21st of August. This is a network giveaway. Entries will be pooled. 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
12: Very, very good afternoon to you. It's 3pm and welcome to the Moss and Dorby Show here on GB News, broadcasting for and through you until 6pm, beg your pardon. And here's what's coming up on today's show. Top story today, rapists will be blocked from the prison early release scheme, but criminals guilty of manslaughter will not be, including those who killed PC Andrew Harper, despite what the Prime Minister said just 2 weeks back.
13: I feel for the family it's an appalling crime that was committed. The main perpetrator will not be subject to any early release.
12: Could this be a huge U-turn from Andy Byrne? On today's show, we'll be asking whether the government should still step to stop the release of certain offenders, or whether it is simply too late. And the European Union has been plunged into crisis over uncontrolled illegal immigration, with all 27 member states summoned today to an emergency meeting. With chaos reigning over 70,000 illegal migrants who stormed into Ceuta last week, might the Schengen area and the entire European Union itself be about to collapse?
14: You open it up, you'll be a wealthy country. You keep it closed, you're going to be a bankrupt country, which is what you are now. Essentially, you're a bankrupt country.
12: President Donald Trump exclusively tells GB News that Andy Byrne must open up the North Sea and that he hopes to have a great relationship with our new Prime Minister. But he has also warned of the state of our economy. Are we bankrupt? We'll have much more reaction to this huge story. And a disaster in the channel was narrowly avoided today when a mega dinghy burst into fire on the channel, forcing 157 illegal immigrants to jump into the sea. As the French beaches descend into lawlessness, we'll be joined on today's show by Reform UK's Lee Anderson, coming to us direct from a migrant camp in Calais to tell us why he thinks it's time to call a national borders emergency. And that's all coming up in today's action-packed show. Welcome to the show. It's a pleasure to have your company. Has Andy Byrne bunked off on holiday as soon as the going gets tough on the immigration front? And also, PC Harper's killers will now be released early, despite the Prime Minister in opposition campaigning for Harper's Law to make sure life meant life for those who killed an emergency service worker. Is this another U-turn from Andy Byrne already? Our man from Reform UK, Lee Anderson, will be on the beaches of Calais. He's been inside one of the migrant camps there today, a scene of lawlessness, a scene of chaos, a scene sprawling onto the beaches of France and coming to a shore near you soon as 157 were evacuated from a burning dinghy today. Are we inches away from a disaster in the English Channel? Get into us usual ways, gbnews.com/yoursay is the way to do so. Or you can scan the QR code on your screens now. We're now starting for your headlines, and here's Sophia Wensler.
15: Martin, thank you and good afternoon. Your headlines at 3 minutes past three. People jailed for rape, serious child sex offences and grooming will be excluded from the upcoming early release scheme after changes were announced by the government. It follows backlash over Prime Minister Andy Burnham's plan, which was initiated by the Starmer administration with the goal of easing prison overcrowding. Mr. Burnham has also delayed the start of the scheme from September to October and said he wanted to go even further, but it was not possible without the prison system collapsing, putting the public at much greater risk. The policy has been controversial since the outset, but returned to prominence earlier this month when it emerged a policeman's killers may be among those eligible for early release. PC Andrew Harper was killed in 2019 while responding to a quad bike theft in Berkshire. Conservative leader Kemi Badenoch says the Labour government has been too slow to act.
16: Labour have been too slow to do this. Andy Burnham has been too slow. I put an amendment down on legislation to stop the release of rapists and paedophiles. Labour MPs voted against it. They're only doing this now because of the pressure which I and others, Conservatives and others, have been putting on them. And we will continue to do so. We do not want to see the early release of killers. I'm glad that the government wants to stop the release of rapists, but they need to get on with it, not just talk about it.
15: Justice Secretary Alex Norris says he understands the disappointment felt by many, but says it's the best the government can do at this time.
17: Without these changes, we run out of prison places in October or November of this year. Now, me as a new Justice Secretary, Andy Burnham as a new Prime Minister, have heard the concerns about some of the people possibly involved in this. So we paused it and we've looked again. We have been able to, as you said, remove rapists, to remove child sex abusers from scope of that the release from prison. However, you know, we would like to have gone further, but we can't. This is as far as we can go and still have prison places, and I know that's very disappointing and upsetting to victims and their families, but it's the best we could manage at this time.
15: Police say a 14-year-old boy drowned in London on Monday. Officers were called at 6:48 p.m. on the 3rd of August to reports a boy had entered the Millwall outer dock near East Ferry Road. He was retrieved from the river at 10:30 p.m. and sadly pronounced dead. The boy's death is being treated as unexpected but not suspicious. European Commission President Ursula von der Leyen has called for emergency talks amid growing tensions between EU member states after almost 70,000 Moroccans poured into the Spanish enclave of Ceuta last week. Today, EU interior ministers will have emergency talks by video conference to discuss the issue. The scenes in Ceuta have strained relations among some of the EU's 27 member states. In a letter to the Spanish Prime Minister, Pedro Sánchez, von der Leyen praised his swift handling of the crisis. Meanwhile, pressure is building upon Andy Burnham to come up with a solution to illegal migrant crisis in Britain, with over 2,000 arrivals since the beginning of his premiership. It's as a major air and sea rescue has taken place in the English Channel this morning after a so-called mega dinghy tipping almost 160 illegal immigrants into the sea. Multiple British and French rescue vessels were called to the scene around 8 a.m. after the engine on the giant dinghy is reported to have caught fire. A total of 157 migrants ended up in the water and were pulled to safety by the arriving rescue ship. The rescued migrants have been taken to Boulogne-sur-Mer to receive care from the emergency services there. Multiple migrants have suffered effects of hypothermia, but at this stage there are no reports of any serious injuries. NHS staff are facing a growing wave of racist abuse from patients, according to a new report. Patients have reportedly refused to be treated by a number of healthcare workers, stating their race was the reason why. The Society of Radiographers says incidents have risen notably over the past 18 months and is calling on the NHS to formally record and monitor racist abuse. Those are your headlines for now. Now it's time for the finance.
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15: And here's a quick snapshot of today's markets. The pound will buy you $1.3448 US dollars and 1.1668 euros. The price of gold is £3,037 per ounce and the FTSE 100's at 10,887 points.
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12: Thank you, Sophia. Top story today. The Prime Minister, Andy Burnham, is facing increasing pressure after it's now emerged that the two men convicted over the 2018 killing of police officer PC Andrew Harper could still be eligible for early release from prison. Now, that's after Andy Burnham announced that offenders convicted of grooming gang rape will be excluded from the scheme. Well, early today, the Prime Minister released a statement saying the system is now dangerously close to capacity and we are running the risk of new offenders not being incarcerated in a timely manner. Now, Andy Burnham also admitted that the government would convert some women's prisons to men's, faster returns for foreign national criminals and review of indefinite sentences. But it's still something of a pickle. I'm delighted to be joined in the studio to discuss it by GB News' political correspondent, Olivia Utley. Olivia, welcome to Westminster. Always a pleasure. There seems to be a shift of position from Andy Burnham here, particularly on the killers of PC Andrew Harper, a case that Andy Burnham fought so passionately for in opposition, Is this the first major Andy Burnham U-turn?
15: Well, that's a very good question, Martin. This was always going to be a really, really difficult issue for Andy Burnham. Just to give a little bit of history, in 2024, when Labour came into power, Shabana Mahmood discovered, and this was the fault of the previous government, the Conservatives, but the Labour government that went before it, basically every government has got this wrong, that the prison system was on the verge of collapse. She was warned by the Ministry of Justice that if she didn't release prisoners early, there would just be no way to send anyone to prison. So she introduced this early release scheme that meant that the vast majority of prisoners would be released automatically after half of their sentences. Now, unsurprisingly, there was uproar in the country over this because some of those who would be released early included rapists, those convicted of grooming gang offences, some of the worst crimes, those characters who are clearly a scourge on society. Andy Burnham, a couple of weeks ago when he became Prime Minister, very clearly implied that he would be curtailing the early release scheme. He said that he was going to look at it. Well, he's looked at it now and has come to this very uncomfortable compromise. Clearly, he has seen the Ministry of Justice figures, which should suggest that come October or November of this year, our prison system would completely collapse, i.e. there would be no more places left. There are about 86,000 people in prison at the moment and about 89,000 places altogether. So he's decided to cut back the early release scheme, but only cut it back a bit. So instead of releasing 5,000 prisoners in September, as was the plan, the Ministry of Justice will now be releasing 4,000 prisoners a month later in October. And those who will be exempted from early release include those accused of the most serious child sexual offences. Well, what's a not serious child sexual offence? And rapists. But, very importantly, those convicted of manslaughter, i.e. the killers of PC Andrew Harper, will still be eligible for early release. This has caused uproar in the country and uproar on the backbenches. And I think this is a very good example of Andy Burnham's ideology, Andy Burnham's promises, which he's made to people on in all sectors of society and in all wings of the Labour Party, coming up against the hard facts and figures of governing.
12: No, Olivia Utley, every time I see a picture of PC Andrew Harper and his beautiful widow there, look, Lissy, it's just heartbreaking to see. And then when you look at those scumbags, let's get them back on the screen, those two laughing scumbags who found it so amusing when they're in court. Look at them, about to be early released on such a contentious case, such an emotional case. Case Andy Burnham personally put a lot of emotion in, a lot of political capital in when he was in opposition. Surely they could make an exception. The widow, Lissy Harper, once again saying Andy Burnham's decision today is an utter betrayal and an affront to justice. Why can't they just keep these two ratbags in jail?
15: Well, it's a very good question, Martin. And from now on, they would be able to do exactly that. The widow of Andrew Harper, Lissy Harper, lobbied for Harper's Law, whereby anyone convicted of killing a police officer on duty will be given a life sentence.
12: And Andy Burnham signed up to that in principle.
15: And Andy Burnham signed up to it in principle. It is now the law, but it can't be applied retrospectively. Is there an argument for just keeping these two specific men in jail? Perhaps there is. The Justice Secretary's rebuttal to that, which he made this morning, is that if you make an allowance for them, then it would have to be everyone convicted of manslaughter, which would be about 1,700 people, no longer eligible for early release. Well, I think most of our viewers will probably say, and a good thing too, but then you run into this risk of the prison system completely collapsing in the autumn. Long-term solution is probably to build more prisons, but that is very difficult to do and hard to get past backbenchers.
12: Okay, thank you very much, Olivia. But surely people out there will be saying they could and should make an exception for these two individuals. Thank you very much, Olivia. Let's get to my next guest now. I'm delighted to be joined by the sexual abuse survivor, Vicky Crawford. Vicky, it's a pleasure to have your company. It sincerely is. The early release scheme clearly will touch upon your life in a pretty traumatic way. I wondered, Vicky, if you wouldn't mind sharing some of the history of what happened to you when you were just a young girl.
19: I was groomed and sexually abused by my sister's older boyfriend when I was 14, 15 years old. I didn't report it until I was in my 40s. And when I did, I had quite a battle to get it into court to start with. I had to do a victim's right to review up to stage two. And then I got caught in all the court backlogs. So it's been quite quite a difficult time, really, over the last few weeks, but given how difficult it was to get it into court in the first place.
12: But, I just want to say why I always get so affected by stories like yours. It's just so traumatic. And you know, thank you for sharing it with us and having the guts to kind of stand up and get justice. And yet here we are now. Might you be faced with the prospect of your abuser being early released?
19: Well, given that the government have said it was serious child abuse that they were going to exclude, I'd love to ask Andy Burnham why I've just received a letter saying that the offences that my abuser committed against me are not serious enough. If he was convicted under the latest Sexual Offences Act, he would have been prosecuted for sexual activity with a child. But because it was a legacy Sexual Offences Act, it was indecent assault, and he didn't get convicted of child grooming because it wasn't an offence at that point. So there's a lot of people receiving letters saying that they're exempt, but in my case, because the legacy legislation was used to prosecute him, he will probably be released. I can't honestly say I could be more angry right now.
12: I think a lot of people, including myself, you know, listening into this, I find it's very, very difficult to comprehend the fact that semantics, nomenclature, pedantry, you know, the definition of a crime is even relevant. You were abused. He went to prison. The terminology should not matter at all. He should rot in jail. He should not be eligible for early release.
19: It would appear that what the government have done, and I'm so sorry for my anger, is gone offence by offence. So indecent assault, to most people, would look quite innocuous, but it amounts to the same thing in my case as sexual activity with a child. And it makes me angry that they could do this. And I knew they were going to do it. If people want to take a look at my ex, I predicted it days ago that they would do this. To say I'm incandescent is an understatement. It's disgusting.
12: You know, when you listen to politicians and you hear them make promises, and they all say they're going to be different, don't they? They all say everything's going to change this time. You know, don't worry, we've got your backs. A prime minister now who stood on a ticket of Harper's Law, and we found out today that his killers, two of them, will be released. Do you sometimes just completely lose faith in the entire political establishment?
19: Yeah, in a lot of respects. And given how much campaigning I did to get the exemptions, it feels, again, like another betrayal. But I despair at the laziness in legislation at the moment. This is pure laziness and just not even thinking outside the box that they wouldn't include legacy sexual offences in the same way that they would apply them as offences as if they'd happened now or 20 years ago. I cannot express to you how angry I am.
12: Yeah, you're obviously angry, Vicky, and you have every right to be. You've been desperately let down. It took a huge amount of bravery to exhume very, very painful experiences and memories for you many, many years after they happened. That in itself is quite an achievement. But to learn that downgraded the offence, it's breathtaking. It really is.
19: But, you know, I want the public to be aware of this, because the way that this entire early release scandal has been handled is just devastating for other victims. And I'm pretty certain there'll be other victims in a similar situation to me who experienced the same offences that are being excluded but 20 years before, and finding themselves in the same position that I am. I implore him to look at it again, both Alex Norris and Andy Burnham, to look at what they consider serious sexual child abuse actually is. Because when you get 7 years for one count, that is pretty serious. And because of consecutive sentences, it looks like it's not that much. But overall, my abuser was sentenced to 23 years.
12: Yeah.
19: Yeah.
12: You got me today. You know, it's only like 3:15.
19: But I don't mean to, but I just, you know, if I don't make an impassioned speech right now to say to Andy Burnham and Alex Norris that this is wrong, if they're not going to include legacy legislation in the description of serious childhood sexual abuse, then they are completely deluded, basically. I'm so angry. So sorry.
12: Don't be sorry. Don't be sorry. You've done nothing wrong. No, you've been incredibly brave. You've shared your story today. And I know the number 10 listen because they tell us off when we get things wrong. So if you're listening, number 10, listen to the words of Vicky Crawford. Do something positive about it. I think everybody listening and watching this, Vicky, is completely on your side. And I'm privileged to speak to you today. Thank you for coming.
19: I'm sorry
12: on.
19: I made this hard.
12: Can't be easy for you to have to be constantly re-traumatised by having to dig this up all the time when all you want is peace and justice. I sincerely hope you achieve both of those things, Vicky. Thank you for joining us today.
19: Yeah.
12: Reminder that earlier today, the Prime Minister... Liv, can you read that?
6: A reminder that earlier today, the Prime Minister released a statement saying the system is now dangerously close to capacity and we are running at the risk of new offenders not being incarcerated in a timely manner. Andy Burnham also added that the government would convert some women's prisons to men's, fast returns for foreign and national criminals and review of indefinite sentences.
12: Thank you for that, Liv, to give me a little breather there. Now, if you've been affected by anything discussed today already, then the Rape Crisis England and Wales support line is open 24 hours a day, every day of the year. Thank you for your work on that call line. You can ring them for free on 0808 500 2222, or you can visit their website to start a free online chat. Still to come. 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That's a change of mood there. Through private disability. 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That's a change of mood there. Through private disability.

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8: Former England captain Ben Stokes has revealed he hopes to become England's head coach after his playing career comes to an end. The 35-year-old, who retired from international cricket in June, said he is already completing his Level 3 coaching qualification to prepare for life after retirement. Stokes admitted he would absolutely love to manage the national side one day, saying he enjoys leadership roles away from playing. He also questioned England's decision not to appoint Harry Brook as his successor and expressed concern over Joe Root returning as Test captain following his reappointment by the ECB. That's the latest sport. For more, go to gbnews.com.
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2: I've been in Westminster for a long time, but I know that though power may be here, its effect on people's lives is across the whole of the country. We may be where rules are made, but it's where they're implemented that matters. Join me, Jacob Rees-Mogg, for forthright and frank discussion on where Britain has come from, where it's going, and where it will end up. That's State of the Nation, Monday to Thursday, 8 to 9 o'clock. Vox Populi, Vox Dei.
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7: Welcome back. It's 25 past three with me, Martin Daubney, here on GB News. Now, European Union ministers have held an emergency talk today over Spain's migration crisis. Now, this comes, of course, as almost 70,000 Moroccans poured into the Spanish enclave of Ceuta last week. Now, the European Union offered Spain emergency aid, with Ursula von der Leyen praising the Spanish Prime Minister's swift handling of the crisis. What planet is she on? Let's now speak with the Romanian member of the European Parliament, and that is Christian Tehesh. Christian, a pleasure to have your company. The European Union is in peril. Illegal immigration is tearing it apart. Today, there was an emergency meeting. Are the wheels coming off in Brussels?
8: Well, first of all, thank you so much for having me. And you're right to what you said. I think the European Union right now, it's faced with another crisis. And the two people responsible for this new crisis, I would say, are the same people that you just mentioned, Ursula von der Leyen and the Prime Minister of Spain, Pedro Sanchez. Ursula von der Leyen, who's in the second term as the president of the European Commission, her policies towards illegal immigration, you know, an open border policy, led to this crisis. Last but not least, what the current Prime Minister of Spain, Pedro Sanchez, did in the past months, where he allowed what he called the regularization of illegal or undocumented migrants, or whatever how they call them. Because this is another problem that we have in Europe, where we shape realities by changing

0: changing descriptions. We don't call it illegal immigration anymore. We call it undocumented immigration. We don't call it deportation. We call it return. And they are the two people mainly responsible for this crisis. We'll see what the other European leaders will decide today, but the problem still remains. Europe right now, the European Union mainly, needs a strong external border policy where we need to defend our own borders from all the threats. And we whatever we saw in the previous days in Morocco or at the border between Spain and Morocco happening, it's showing again that this is a serious threat.
1: If I can interject there, we have live pictures on our screen now. I don't know if you can see them where you are, but it looks like any normal beautiful beach, but except it's not a beautiful beach. It's a beach festooned with illegal immigrants by the looks of it. Men of a certain age, you know, imagine having a holiday there, Christian, and suddenly 60,000 geezers come pummeling around the corner, swimming towards your territory. And we have no idea how many are even left there. The Interior Minister of Spain insists they've all been sent home. Pedro Sanchez, well, he's ponced off on holiday. He's by the poolside, writing Instagram lists of his favourite music. While his country is in peril, he's gone on holiday. By the way, so has our Prime Minister. And now, we hear today that Juan Jesus Vivas, who's the territory's top official, says there could still be 5,000 of these men there. And look at the evidence on the screen, Christian. It appears he's right.
0: Yes, exactly. Now imagine if these people enter the European Union. Spain is part of the Schengen zone, so once they are in Spain, in the mainland Spain, they can travel anywhere inside of the European Union without being checked at any border crossing or at any airport. This is the biggest problem. Now, this is my second mandate in the European Parliament. I constantly proposed amendments, for example, to straighten the external borders of the European Union, the borders, for example, between the Baltic countries and Belarus and Russia, the border with between Greece and Bulgaria with Turkey. All these amendments were rejected by the left. So on one side, they are claiming to protect, to care about people. And if you see exactly what they do, they don't give a damn about the rights of people, nor the rights of countries. Because you cannot have a country if all these people, thousands and thousands of people who are unchecked, will enter your country. I mean, exactly the images they are just playing right now. The majority of these illegal immigrants, they are all men. Who knows if they are terrorists? Who knows if these are criminals? Who knows if they, you know, what is their background? I'm not saying that in Europe, for example, we should not receive people who are, you know, seeking asylum and stuff like that. But this is the reason why you need to have a strong legal system for this kind of entering, I would say, our area. Otherwise, the entire union is going to collapse. I mean, in Spain, for example, the Prime Minister of Spain proposed a few months ago the regularization of 500,000, he called it undocumented workers, that are actually illegal immigrants. And guess what? Over 1 million applications were submitted. So,
1: yeah.
0: I mean, this is just rewarding bad behavior.
1: Christian, I'm laughing because anybody with half a brain could have seen that coming. I could see it coming.
0: Exactly.
1: You could see it coming. Most people watching this channel could see it coming. But the president, the prime minister of Spain, Pedro Sanchez, he didn't see it coming. And now we have a beach packed full of men who want to wander into the Schengen zone. I'm so glad that I voted to leave the European Union as a former member of the European Parliament. Christian Tehesh, thank you very much for joining us on the show today.
0: Thank you so much for having me.
1: I appreciate your company. Romanian member of the European Parliament. Please come back on the show. Excellent guest. Thank you, Christian. Now, still to come, benefit claimants are being offered discounts and everything from package holidays to sex toys through private disability schemes. What on earth is going on? But first, it's time for your latest news headlines, and here's Sophia Wensler.
2: Good morning. Your headlines from the GB Newsroom. People jailed for rape, serious child sex offences and grooming will be excluded from the upcoming early prisoner release scheme the government has announced. It comes after Prime Minister Andy Burnham responded to backlash to the plan initiated by the Starmer administration with the goal of erasing prison overcrowding by putting it on pause and launching an urgent review. A major air and sea rescue has taken place in the English Channel this morning after a so-called mega dinghy sank, tipping almost 160 illegal migrants into the sea. Multiple British and French rescue vessels were called to the scene around 8 a.m. after the engine on the giant dinghy is reported to have caught fire. European Commission President Ursula von der Leyen has called for emergency talks amid growing tensions between EU member states after almost 70,000 Moroccans poured into the Spanish enclave of Ceuta last week. Today, EU interior ministers will have emergency talks by video conference to discuss the issue. Those are your headlines for now. More news at the top of the hour.
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4: Hello, very good afternoon to you. This is your GB News weather forecast coming to you from the Met Office. Now, there has been some thundery rain across northern parts today, and there's a bit more of that to come into tomorrow. But a big talking point, a big change that we're going to see is the hot, humid air we've had in the southeast. That is clearing away. There's a frontal system bringing something a little bit fresher, so temperatures dropping here. Overnight, we will see more showery rain affecting parts of Scotland in particular, but the more persistent rain does clear away towards the far north. Elsewhere, a few bursts of rain across western parts in particular, further east, a greater chance of staying dry with some clear skies. Even though we do have that fresher air coming in, it is still going to be a warm night to come. Temperatures widely holding up in the mid to high teens Celsius across much of the country, particularly in the more built-up areas. So a bit of a wet start across the far north of Scotland, Orkney and Shetland in particular having some persistent rain. More central southern parts drier, but there will be a few outbreaks of rain here and there. Also, some persistent rain wrapping around and pushing back into western parts of Northern Ireland by first thing tomorrow morning. Meanwhile, across England and Wales, a few showery outbreaks around some western parts. Central and eastern areas, though, should be dry with some decent bright sunny breaks. The rain across Northern Ireland and the far north of Scotland will feed a bit further south and eastwards through the morning and into the afternoon. And there's the potential that we could see some hefty, thundery downpours developing, particularly later on in the day, especially across central and eastern areas of Scotland. Northern parts of England and Wales seeing some showery bursts of rain, but central, southern, particularly southeastern parts having a dry day with lots of sunshine, but temperatures down a fair few degrees compared to today. And it is going to be quite breezy, albeit those winds will be easing as we go through the day. The strongest winds across parts of Northern England and Northern Ireland. Now, as we go later on in the week, there will be some further wet weather to come, particularly across northern parts, but all the while towards the south, it's staying largely dry. I'll see you later.
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7: 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The M23 southbound is closed between junctions 8 and 9 in Reigate due to barrier repairs. The M2 eastbound between junctions 3 and 4 near Chatham is closed. There is a collision causing slow traffic on the M25 clockwise between junctions 15 and 16 in Poyle. The M1 northbound has a lane closure between junctions 16 and 17 near Daventry. The M11 southbound at junction 14 in Girton is affected by an incident. Across Wales, the A5 at Menai Bridge is closed. And on the trains, cross-country services are reduced between Newport and Cardiff Central, with disruption between Oxford and Didcot Parkway and Reading. For more travel news, go to gbnews.com.
1: Welcome back. Your time is 3:36 with me, Martin Daubney, here on GB News. Now, benefit claimants reportedly being offered discounts on anything and everything from package holidays to sex toys through private schemes aimed at disabled people. Now, according to the NRF, some offers are available to people receiving personal independent payment, of course that's PIP, including those with hidden disabilities such as ADHD and anxiety. But the companies behind the discounts insist they're privately funded by retailers, cost taxpayers nothing, and help the disabled people cope with the extra costs of living. Well, I'm delighted now to be joined by Darwin Friend, the Research Director at the Taxpayers Alliance. Darwin, I'm sorry, my friend, I never thought I'd be discussing sex toys with you on daytime television here on GB News, but nevertheless, that's where we're at. Now, they're keen to point out that taxpayers aren't funding these illicit hobbies. But nevertheless, does it not create a gravitational pull that keeps people on the rock and roll?
8: Well, first of all, thanks very much for having me on the show this afternoon, Martin. And yeah, I think it does. When you've got social media accounts saying these are the best kept secrets in terms of accessibility and entire businesses pushing these as pip freebies that people can get, I do think it does lead to some problems. And now, of course, I do believe that private companies can use their funds to create these schemes if they want. But I do think there is a real risk that they threaten to disrupt the balance between a welfare system that should be there to protect the most needy, as I'm sure we'd all accept, and a culture, though, that risks incentivizing worklessness, which does have actual costs for taxpayers, because it means they either have to pay more tax to fund that system, the government has to borrow more money to fund the welfare system, and actually, in terms of the things we're talking about, such as discounts for a day out for the family or discounts for a family holiday that you might have worked, that others might have worked all year in order to receive, that increases the costs on taxpayers to enjoy the same things that these people are getting discounts on. And fundamentally, we need to have a balance so that then people who are paying for these services can also afford these things.
1: You know, Darwin, I think everybody agrees, do they not, that those who are neediest should be helped. The benefit system was always brought in as a crash mat, and rightly so. But it does make you wonder, does it not? And it makes an eyebrow or perhaps something else rise up when you see that you're getting 70% off sex toys and 10% off designer lingerie, 25% off suitcases and ladies' wristwatches. That's not helping the neediest. These are baubles. Not only that, it's an encouragement to stay out of work and rather than going to work and earning this stuff.
8: Well, exactly, Martin. And I think you, me and all of your listeners would say, yes, we do need a welfare system to support those who are most needy so that then they can get by and actually have a life that is comfortable for them as well. But I think some of the things you're talking about, whether it be sex toys or whether it be luxury watches, people will rightly question why these people actually need these things and why they need to have a discount on them on the first place. Yes, a discount if it were an essential, but if you're going to be pushing up the prices for everyone else who has to pay full whack for these things, then it needs to be on those things that these people need most, not luxury items that taxpayers, let alone people on disability benefits, can barely afford in the first place.
1: There's a nice pair of trainers there, 80% off. I mean, all this stuff makes you wonder, though, Darwin, you know, joking aside, a lot of people who are getting out of bed in the morning, they're working hard, they're seeing their neighbours, their curtains aren't opening until noon, they're going out to work, they're doing their best, they're just about making ends meet, and strong headwinds of energy bills, petrol, groceries, everything we have to spend to stay afloat. And then they're looking at this and thinking, do you know what? I might be better off just staying at home, like my neighbour. And Darwin, if you've got that, you've got anarchy.
8: Yeah, and that is the real problem I think I have with seeing this story coming out yesterday, is the fact that it is the incentives it's giving people who do decide to get up early, go out and do a hard day's graft, and in return they're seeing other people who in some circumstances might actually be able to do that themselves, but are seeing that the benefits for them not doing that are significantly greater than they might otherwise be able to earn. And that is part of the reason why we're seeing the welfare bill now rise to actually being more than the government actually receives in income tax in the entire year, being $333 billion versus $331 billion in the latest year. And to put that into context for you and your listeners, Martin, is that that's equivalent to 260,000 average households' entire lifetime taxes just to pay for that 1 year's worth of welfare spending. And so not only is there a moral question about the incentives that we're setting up for people up and down the country, but there's also a financial question to this in terms of we simply cannot afford to go on as we are spending more and more endlessly on welfare without any sign of reform coming down the road. And so we both need to fix the welfare system, both for the incentives so that we're getting people back into work to build a better lives for themselves, but also so that we can fix the public finances, which are currently on extremely shaky ground.
1: Bowen, friend, thank you very much for joining us today. That's a research director at the Taxpayers Alliance. And again, apologies for having a conversation with you about sex toys. It's the news cycle. We must deal with whatever is thrust upon us. Thank you, Darwin. Now, the founder of Purple, Georgina Coleman, who's making this offer, said all the offers on her websites were privately funded by the brands, have no impact on welfare spending, and exist to help reduce the extra cost of disability. And the founder of the National Disability Card said this: the National Disability Card is a high security card giving disabled people a verified way to show they may need support, particularly when so many conditions are invisible. The discounts are funded by retailers at no cost to the taxpayer, and we make no apology for helping to ease the extra costs disabled households face. Well, time now for the Great British Giveaway, and it's your chance to win £60,000 in tax-free moolah and a real gold bar worth over £5,000. Here's Hayley Sparks with all the details.
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10: 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UK only. Entrance must be 18 or over. Lines close at 4 p.m. on the 21st of August. This is a network giveaway. Entries will be pooled. Please check the closing time if listening or watching on demand. Good luck.
1: Now stay with us, because coming up next, we're crossing live to the Isle of Wight as the island faces one of its busiest weeks of the year. The Cow's Boat Festival is on. How are the local businesses faring there? But if you prefer to go abroad for your holiday this year, then here is the forecast for some of your top European destinations.
11: Ready to soak up that holiday sunshine?
12: Won't we need some cover?
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14: The heat is building and intensifying across central and eastern parts of Europe through the next few days. Fine for many parts of Europe, but the risk of thunderstorms for the Alps and a few scattered elsewhere in many parts. I think for the Canary Islands, mostly dry with sunny spells and feeling hot here. One or two showers and thunderstorms for northern and eastern parts of Spain, otherwise hot sunshine. But the temperatures across Italy into Croatia, more especially into Hungary and Bulgaria, really quite high for the time of year, up into the high 30s.
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1: 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You're with me, Martin Daubney, here on GB News, and thank you for your company. Now then, more than 7,000 sailors are taking to the Solent today as Cowes Week, the world's oldest and most prestigious sailing regatta, gets into full swing. Now, the event has been a fixture of the British sporting calendar for almost two centuries now, attracting everyone from Olympic champions to royalty. And of course, the most special person, GB News' South of England reporter, Isabel Fekulak, who is there for us now in the Isle of Wight. Isabel, it looks absolutely magnificent. Not for the first time, I've got job envy. Tell us all about Cowes.
26: Good afternoon to you, Martin. Yeah, it's been an absolutely brilliant day here yet again, the fourth day of Cowes Week. A little bit of rain earlier, but overall great conditions for sailing. As you say there, it's the 200th anniversary of Cowes Week, so a historic event and a big celebration this year for it. There's over 5,000 sailors, 640 boats taking to the Solent. Many of them will be coming in from their day of racing this afternoon. They'll be heading in now to the bars, the pubs, taking on the town, starting to do their apres sailing. Now, we've been chatting to businesses all day because as much as this is a great event for sailors, it's a great event for families, holiday makers, for the Isle of Wight in general. It attracts up to 100,000 visitors every single year. So for local businesses that operate quite seasonally, it is one of the best weeks for business in the year. We've been chatting to lots of them. Just look at how busy this Aperol bar is here that we've come to now. And the parade over there, you can see, is filled with plenty of people. I'm going to speak to Jack now, who's the owner of this bar. Jack, hello. Thank you for coming on. How has this week been for business? Has it been booming?
27: It's been a great Cowes Week. I think the weather is amazing this year. This is my sixth Cowes Week as a restaurateur or someone with multiple venues, and this is just an incredible Cowes Week. I mean, the sun is really on our side. We're seeing sailors, we're seeing drinkers, we're seeing diners. Music's good, drink's good, and everyone's having a really good time, yeah.
26: And of course, for the island, it operates a lot based on local tourism. This season of the year, the summer, is very important for businesses like yours. Just how important is it that you get the customers through in these months?
27: It's make or break. I mean, our 12 months profit is wrapped up into 4 months of the year. Whatever I make this month is going to be paying for January and February, realistically, for me. So it's very important. It's really important that we all come together and make as much as we can as a town. And you know, the more tourists, the better. And like I say, it's a mini holiday island destination at this time of year with the weather the way it is. So it's great.
26: Thank you so much for coming on and chatting to us. It's been great to have you. We've been here all day chatting to other businesses who have also said that this week has been such a great one for them. Of course, the island is pretty isolated economically, so this is a really great time of year, really special to see it buzzing, absolutely electric atmosphere here on the Isle of Wight for the 200th annual Cows Week.
1: You know, Isabel, when I look through the lens there, look at the where you are, the waterside setting there, Jack at the gardens in Cows, it just is God's country. Now, the Isle of Wight is a beautiful part of the world, never mind a beautiful part of Britain. Just got back from Devon myself. When Britain's like this, who needs the rest of the world? It's absolutely joyous to see the businesses thriving, the place is buzzing. Isabel's done a fantastic job there for us these past few days. Thank you very much. And perhaps treat yourselves a little drink now, darling. I think you deserve it. Thank you very much indeed, Isabel Fekulak there for us in Cows. A magnificent, a truly magnificent country we live in sometimes. I know we cover a lot of negative news on this channel. There's quite often a lot of bad news. When you look at how beautiful the Isle of Wight is, look at these pictures here. 200 years old now, Cows. Look at those magnificent boats, sailing craft from past. These live pictures from earlier on today, beg your pardon. Look at these crews, just resplendent. There you go. Throw in a princess for good measure. Absolutely brilliant. Now, coming up next, more reaction to the killers of PC Andrew Harper being able to walk free. We'll also be joined by Lee Anderson from the beaches of Calais. First-hand insight into the chaos, the carnage on the beaches of Calais as 175 today rescued from the channel as a dinghy set fire. That's next here on GB News, Britain's number one news channel.
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2: Hello, very good afternoon to you. This is your GB News weather forecast coming to you from the Met Office. Now, there has been some thundery rain across northern parts today, and there's a bit more of that to come into tomorrow. But a big talking point, a big change that we're going to see is the hot, humid air we've had in the southeast. That is clearing away. There's a frontal system bringing something a little bit fresher, so temperatures dropping here. Overnight, we will see more showery rain affecting parts of Scotland in particular, but the more persistent rain does clear away towards the far north. Elsewhere, a few bursts of rain across western parts in particular. Further east, a greater chance of staying dry with some clear skies. Even though we do have that fresher air coming in, it is still going to be a warm night to come. Temperatures widely holding up in the mid to high teens Celsius across much of the country, particularly in the more built-up areas. So a bit of a wet start across the far north of Scotland. Orkney and Shetland in particular having some persistent rain. More central southern parts drier, but there will be a few outbreaks of rain here and there. Also some persistent rain wrapping round and pushing back into western parts of Northern Ireland by first thing tomorrow morning. Meanwhile, across England and Wales, a few showery outbreaks around some western parts. Central and eastern areas, though, should be dry with some decent bright sunny breaks. The rain across Northern Ireland and the far north of Scotland will feed a bit further south and eastwards through the morning and into the afternoon. And there's the potential that we could see some hefty, thundery downpours developing, particularly later on in the day, especially across central and eastern areas of Scotland. Northern parts of England and Wales seeing some showery bursts of rain, but central, southern, particularly southeastern parts having a dry day with lots of sunshine, but temperatures down a fair few degrees compared to today. And it is going to be quite breezy, albeit those winds will be easing as we go through the day. The strongest winds across parts of Northern England and Northern Ireland. Now, as we go later on in the week, there will be some further wet weather to come, particularly across northern parts, but all the while towards the south, it's staying largely dry. I'll see you later.
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4: 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The M23 southbound is closed between junctions 8 and 9 near Reigate due to barrier repairs. The M2 eastbound between junctions 3 and 4 near Chatham is closed. The M1 northbound has a lane closure between junctions 4 and 5 near Elstree, causing slow traffic. The A5 is closed in both directions at Menai Bridge. The M4 eastbound at junction 4 in Heathrow is congested with queues on the slip road. Across Wales, the A5 at Menai Bridge is closed. And on the trains, cross-country services are reduced between Newport and Cardiff Central, with disruption between Oxford and Didcot Parkway and Reading. For more travel news, go to gbnews.com.
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6: 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UK only. Entrance must be 18 or over. Lines close at 4 p.m. on the 21st of August. 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Entries will be pooled. 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
1: Hey, very, very good afternoon to you beautiful people. It's 4 p.m. Welcome to the Moss and Dalby Show here on GB News, broadcasting for you as ever until 6 p.m. And here's what's coming up on today's action-packed show. Top story today, rapists will be blocked. We hear from the prison early release scheme, but criminals guilty of manslaughter will not be. And that, of course, includes those rat bags on your screen now. Those who killed PC Andrew Harper, despite what the Prime Minister said just 2 weeks ago.
8: I feel for the family it's an appalling crime that was committed. The main perpetrator will not be subject to any early release.
1: On today's show, we'll be asking whether the government should still step in to stop the release of certain offenders, or whether it's simply too little, too late. And chaos in the EU as the European Union today has been plunged into crisis over uncontrolled illegal immigration. Today, all 27 member states have been summoned to an emergency meeting. Live pictures on your screens there from the beaches of Ceuta. As you can see, Moroccan men playing football, acting like it's an all-inclusive holiday, with chaos reigning after 70,000 illegal migrants stormed into Ceuta last week, while the Schengen area and the entire European Union itself be about to collapse.
9: You open it up, you'll be a wealthy country. You keep it closed, you're going to be a bankrupt country, which is what you are now. Essentially, you're a bankrupt.
1: Yes, President Donald Trump exclusively told GB News that Andy Burnham must open up the North Sea and that he hopes to have a great relationship with our new Prime Minister. But he's also warned of the state of our economy. He claims we're bankrupt. For the full reaction to this story. And a disaster in the Channel was narrowly avoided earlier today when a mega dinghy burst into fire in the Channel, forcing 157 illegal immigrants to jump into the sea. As the French beaches descend into lawlessness, we'll be joined on today's show by Reform UK's Lee Anderson, coming to us direct from a migrant camp in Calais to tell us why he thinks it's time to declare a national borders emergency. And that's all coming up in your next action-packed hour. Welcome to the show. It's a pleasure to have your company. Do you feel as I feel every time you see a picture of PC Andrew Harper and his beautiful widow, Lissy, that a terrible, terrible injustice was served when we found out that two of those accused of manslaughter of PC Harper are set for early release? Cast your minds back to when Andy Burnham was in opposition. He campaigned on a ticket of Harper's Law. Life means life for those who killed people in the emergency services. And yet today we find out perhaps the first and most telling U-turn from the Prime Minister. They will be released. They will be released early. A young copper who gave his life in the line of duty, a cherished member of the community, gone forever. I'll be joined in a moment's time by the present Police and Crime Commissioner for Thames Valley, of course the area where PC Harper operated from, to ask him, is this really justice? Get in touch, gbnews.com/yoursay is the way to do so, or scan the QR codes on your screen now. But now it's time for your news headlines, and here's Sophia Wensler.
10: Martin, thank you. Our headlines at 3 minutes past four. People jailed for rape, serious child sex offences and grooming will be excluded from the upcoming early release scheme after changes announced by the government. It follows a backlash over Prime Minister Andy Burnham's plan, which was initiated by the Starmer administration with the goal of easing prison overcrowding. Mr Burnham has also delayed the start of the scheme from September to October and said he wanted to go even further, but it was not possible without the prison system collapsing, putting the public at a much greater risk. The policy has been controversial since the outset, but returned to prominence earlier this month when it emerged a policeman's killers may be among those eligible for early release. PC Andrew Harper was killed in 2019 while responding to a quad bike theft in Berkshire. Conservative leader Kemi Badenoch says the Labour government has been too slow to act.
11: Labour have been too slow to do this. Andy Burnham has been too slow. I put an amendment down on legislation to stop the release of rapists and paedophiles. Labour MPs voted against it. They're only doing this now because of the pressure which I and others, Conservatives and others, have been putting on them. And we will continue to do so. We do not want to see the early release of killers. I'm glad that the government wants to stop the release of rapists, but they need to get on with it, not just talk about it.
10: Justice Secretary Alex Norris says he understands the disappointment felt by many, but says it's the best the government can do at this time.
12: Without these changes, we run out of prison places in October or November of this year. Now me as a new Justice Secretary, Andy Burnham as a new Prime Minister, have heard the concerns about some of the people possibly involved in this. So we paused it and we've looked again. We have been able to, as you said, remove rapists, to remove child sex abusers from scope of that the release from prison. However, you know, we would like to have gone further, but we can't. This is as far as we can go and still have prison places, and I know that's very disappointing and upsetting to victims and their families, but it's the best we could manage at this time.
10: Police say a 14-year-old boy drowned in London on Monday. Officers were called at 6:48pm on the 3rd of August to reports the boy had entered the Millwall Outer Dock near East Ferry Road. He was retrieved from the river at 10:30pm and sadly pronounced dead. The boy's death is being treated as unexpected but not suspicious. European Commission President Ursula von der Leyen has called for emergency talks amid growing tensions between EU member states after almost 70,000 Moroccans poured into the Spanish enclave of Ceuta last week. Today, EU interior ministers will have emergency talks by video conference call to discuss the issue. The scenes in Ceuta have strained relations among some of the EU's 27 member states. In a letter to Spanish Prime Minister Pedro Sanchez, von der Leyen praised his swift handling of the crisis. Meanwhile, pressure is building upon Andy Burnham to come up with a solution to the illegal migrant crisis in Britain, with over 2,000 arrivals since the beginning of his premiership. It's as a major air and sea rescue has taken place in the English Channel this morning after a so-called mega dinghy sank, tipping almost 160 illegal immigrants into the sea. Multiple British and French rescue vessels were called to the scene around 8 a.m. after the engine on the giant dinghy is reported to have caught fire. A total of 157 migrants ended up in the water and were pulled to safety by the arriving rescue ships. The migrants have been taken to Boulogne-sur-Mer to receive care from the emergency services there. Multiple migrants have suffered the effects of hypothermia, but at this stage there are no reports of any serious injuries. Researchers are warning NHS criteria for screening women under 50 for breast cancer are too narrow and missing up to 95% of those at higher risk of developing the disease. They found the current guidelines set by the National Institute of Health and Care Excellence focus solely on inherited genes and not other factors such as lifestyle. Older women are offered routine mammograms checks for their breasts, but under 50s do not get any breast screening unless they have a strong family history of the disease. Those are the latest GB News headlines. Now it's time for the finance.
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10: Here's a quick snapshot of today's markets. The pound will buy you $1.3445 US dollars and 1.1671 euros. The price of gold is £3,037 per ounce and the FTSE 100's at 10,894 points.
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1: Thank you, Sophia. To our top story this afternoon, the Prime Minister, Andy Burnham, is facing mounting pressure after it's emerged that the two men convicted over the 2018 killing of the police officer PC Andrew Harper could still be eligible for early release from prison. Now, that's after Andy Burnham announced that offenders convicted of grooming gang rapes will be excluded from the scheme. Early today, the Prime Minister released a statement saying the system is now dangerously close to capacity and we are running the risk of new offenders not being incarcerated in a timely manner. Well, Andy Burnham then announced that the government would convert some women's prisons to men's, faster returns for foreign national criminals, and review of indefinite sentences. In the last hour, Tim Edwards, whose daughter Ellie Edwards was shot outside a pub in Wirral, Merseyside on Christmas Eve 2022, said the decision on the early release scheme was a kick in the teeth. I'm delighted to be joined in the studio in Westminster by GB News' political correspondent, Olivia Utley. Olivia, when you see a picture of Andrew Harper, PC Harper, as I keep saying, and we see his wonderful, beautiful widow, Lissy, and you try and grasp the pain of what they went through, the promises they were made by politicians of a new law, Harper's Law, life means life. Andy Burnham campaigned on this ticket in opposition. He's now the Prime Minister. This feels, to many people, like his first and most significant U-turn.
14: Well, it does sound a bit like a U-turn. When Andy Burnham came into office just a few weeks ago, he said he would look at the early release scheme. And we all assumed from that that that meant he was going to scrap it or at least massively curtail it. He has now looked at the figures and probably with the instruction or at least guidance of the Ministry of Justice, he's reached some sort of uncomfortable compromise whereby he has curtailed the early release scheme, but only a bit. So to put some numbers on it, under the early release scheme, 5,000 prisoners were supposed to be released next month in September. Andy Burnham has brought that down to 4,000 and they'll be released in October to give the probation services a bit more time for planning. Now, there will be relief in the probation services about that, because part of the problem with the early release scheme when it was first introduced in 2024 and that first swathe of prisoners were set free is that probation just wasn't ready for it, and you ended up in a situation where people were reoffending in some cases within 48 hours and were back in prison because they weren't being monitored properly. As for the actual numerics of the scheme and how dramatically it's being pushed back, well, it's only 1,000 fewer people, and those convicted of rape and grooming gang offences now won't be released, but those convicted of manslaughter, like the killers of Andrew Harper, will be released. Harper's Law is now law, so those who commit manslaughter now, while on duty, serving for the emergency services, will be given a life sentence. But the government says that that can't be applied retrospectively. Now, the argument has been put to the government of, well, why don't you just, you know, throw the book at these two men? It was a horrific crime and they should be kept behind bars. The Justice Secretary's rebuttal to that is, if you make an allowance for them, then you would also have to make exempt from the early release scheme the other 1,700 people serving sentences for manslaughter. I think quite a lot of our viewers would probably say, well, that would be a good thing if you did exempt people from manslaughter from early release. I think, just to put a bit of perspective on this, the early release scheme means that people are automatically released after half of their sentences. At the moment, people are automatically released after two-thirds of their sentences. So I think it's important not to forget that people are being released early anyway, and that is, you know, not brilliant in itself. Obviously, the long-term solution to this is, well, either to incarcerate fewer people, and there are arguments about not locking up women, or building more prisons. That's something which is very difficult to get through politically and obviously very expensive. Will Andy Burnham have the political willpower and the guts to do it? We'll have to see.
1: You know, Olivia, when people hear that, oh, you know, if you made an exception for the killers of PC Harper, you'd have to do it for everybody. I think people just don't buy that. Because people remember cases such as Lucy Connolly, you know, where they, a lot of people think they threw the book at her. They made an example of her to dampen down a broader public mood of rebellion after the aftermath of those riots. Surely in these specific circumstances, in a case of such significant public interest, hugely emotional, and on top of that, a commitment as a member of the opposition to support Harper's Law. You could say, you know, let's put process to one side, because that's what Keir Starmer did. Keir Starmer, I think, was a process prime minister that lost the public. And just say, do you know what? This case is exceptional, it is unusual, and these two scumbags should stay in jail.
14: Well, and I think there, you might find, Martin, that there is an 11th hour reversal of decision. I think Andy Burnham does have a bit more sort of political nous if he sees that the attention of
1: the country is on
14: this, and there's fury about it. He might well actually make a last-minute decision to keep these two men locked up. You would then get lots of appeals from people serving sentences for manslaughter, but perhaps that's something that that Andy Burnham could be ready to deal with. We know Lucy Harper is a fantastic campaigner. She was all over the news when it happened. She campaigned so hard for Harper's Law, and she made it happen. So she's a force to be reckoned with.
1: Yeah, thank you very much, Olivia Utley. Let's get my next guest in now, if I could. I'm delighted to be joined by the Thames Valley Police and Crime Commissioner, Matthew Barber. Matthew, welcome to the show and thank you for your company today. A lot of people watching this show will feel greatly aggrieved that Harper's Law has been simply tossed to one side when it comes to PC Andrew Harper himself. His amazing widow has called this an utter betrayal and an affront to justice. Of course, PC Harper was an operative, a copper, in your area, in the Thames Valley area. He works in Abingdon, I believe, on the road policing unit. He paid the ultimate price in the line of duty. Do you also share the sentiment, Matthew Barber, that PC Andrew Harper has been betrayed?
15: Absolutely. I think the public and police officers expect the government to have their back. And what we see here has been described by Lizzie Harper, not unreasonably, I think, as a betrayal. I think it is absolutely possible. I hear the government saying they've gone as far as they can. I'm sorry, I don't believe that. I'm convinced that it is possible to find a way through on this, to create an exemption for the killers of PC Harper, and of course others who might commit manslaughter where the victim is serving as an emergency service worker. We've had that legislation passed now, Harper's Law. Of course, the killers in this case couldn't be convicted of that, but nevertheless, I believe the same exemption can be made in the Sentencing Act. It's something that I know the opposition have already committed to having an amendment. So when the government come back with their emergency legislation in September, I'm expecting there to be an amendment calling on the government to do this. That's going to force Labour MPs to have to vote one way or the other, whether they want to let these men out of prison or not. And I'm working behind the scenes with officials at the Ministry of Justice to look at how we come up with a solution. We know what the public rightly want to see. These killers must stay behind bars. That doesn't ignore the fact there is a great challenge in terms of prison capacity, but it is not right that his killers should be released early under this scheme. And it's a great irony because, of course, it was the case of PC Harper's killers that brought this new Sentencing Act under further scrutiny just a few weeks ago. It was the Prime Minister who responded to those concerns, saying that he would review it. But ironically, the case that caused that review has not been dealt with as part of it. And I think there is an easy way out for the government on this. I hope that they will backtrack and they will make that change that's necessary over the summer. Because if not, I think they'll be forced into it when Parliament returns in September.
1: You know what I think sticks in people's craws the most about all of this is the hypocrisy. When you look at the WASPI women, you remember the Labour Party in opposition, they said, we support the WASPI women. We will put right this historical injustice. They didn't. They said in opposition they would support pensioners. When they came into power, they axed the winter fuel allowance. In opposition, they said they would back Harper's Law, and they put a huge amount of political capital into that. And now a lot of people will be saying they're just the same as all the rest. And Matthew, Bob, and may I ask you in particular, I meet coppers all the time out on the streets in Westminster who come and say hello, and they say coppers want to serve. They want to be out there. They don't want to be slagged off for these decisions of people above them, of two-tier policing, of them going woke. And cases like this, where somebody pays the ultimate price simply in the line of duty, simply trying to stop two wrong-uns like this, when they see the government ostensibly siding with the bad guys, how does that make the coppers feel?
15: I mean, I completely agree. I spoke to Lizzie Harper this morning, but I've also spoken to a number of police officers, and this is hugely demoralising. And this is something that should have been foreseen. It's something that the government could have avoided, and I think still can avoid it. And I hope they will take that opportunity over the coming weeks to think again about this, because there's a lot of police officers out there, as you say, who will feel really let down. Andrew Harper was a young man just doing his job, acting bravely, doing his duty, doing those things that the public rightly expect our police officers to do day in and day out. And he paid the ultimate price. It's not unreasonable that we expect the government to stand up on behalf of our police officers when something as outrageous as this happens. And I think the Lord Chancellor himself said they were taking these steps today to deal with those people who committed the most sickening crimes. I think it's really difficult to say that this doesn't fall in the category of those most sickening crimes. So, of course, it's right that we welcome the change around rapists and child sex offenders. Nobody's going to argue with that, but it is really simple for the government to go that little bit further and deal with these cases.
1: It just seems to me, Matthew Barber, to be the easiest of PR wins to treat this case as an exceptional circumstance with an exceptional amount of public interest and an exceptional amount of throughput, both emotionally and in terms of PR for the rank and file cobblers. Can I ask you one final question? I think hats off to the government. They're starting to think a bit nimble about women's prisons. Could they be repurposed? But don't you think, Matthew, there always seems to be a way to house asylum seekers? We always seem to find a solution to that. We repurpose barracks, we get emergency HMOs. Why can't we think the same about prisoners? Why can't we put some of the least dangerous prisoners into army barracks and think nimbly so we don't have to release anybody early?
15: I think there are some real challenges, and of course there's been failings for decades in our ability to build enough prison places. But of course it's not just about the buildings, it's about recruiting the prison officers. There's a whole range of things, and of course it's good that the government are looking a bit more imaginatively. But what we can't do is say we're going to solve the problem by putting the public at more risk, and that is what this will do. We need to also be looking at the delays in the court process, because a significant number of people who are occupying prison spaces at the moment are prisoners who are on remand, waiting for a court date. So we need to look at the whole system. And of course, there are plenty of challenges there. But the solution to this cannot be to allow dangerous people back out onto our streets, because that is just going to make more work for the police and create more victims of crime.
1: I think a lot of people watching the show will agree with you. Thank you very much for your time today. That's Matthew Barber, the Thames Valley Police and Crime Commissioner. Thank you, sir. Now, a reminder that earlier on today, the Prime Minister, Andy Burnham, released a statement saying the system is now dangerously close to capacity and we are running the risk of new offenders not being incarcerated in a timely manner. And Mr. Burnham also announced that the government would convert some women's prisons to men's. Good idea. Faster returns for foreign national criminals and review of indefinite sentences. 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

0: 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Or post your name and number to GB22 PO Box 8690 Derby DE1 9TT. UK only. Entrance must be 18 or over. Lines close at 4 p.m. on the 21st of August. This is a network giveaway. Entries will be pulled. Please check the closing time if listening or watching on demand. Good luck.
1: Good luck is still to come. Locals in Gosport there in Hampshire, they're said to be living in fear about the potential expansion of an immigration detention centre. It could triple in size. I'll be speaking with a local councillor about what they're doing to oppose it. And also next, the European Union has been plunged into crisis today over uncontrolled illegal immigration. Pictures there you can see from of those 70,000 Moroccans pouring into Spanish territory. Well, today, all 27 member states were summoned to an emergency meeting. Could the bloc collapse because of the illegal immigration crisis? That's next here on GB News, Britain's number one news channel.
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8: Former England captain Ben Stokes has revealed he hopes to become England's head coach after his playing career comes to an end. The 35-year-old, who retired from international cricket in June, said he is already completing his Level 3 coaching qualification to prepare for life after retirement. Stokes admitted he would absolutely love to manage the national side one day, saying he enjoys leadership roles away from playing. He also questioned England's decision not to appoint Harry Brook as his successor and expressed concern over Joe Root returning as Test captain following his reappointment by the ECB. That's the latest sport. For more, go to gbnews.com.
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0: here on GB News. Now, European Union ministers have held an emergency talk today over Spain's illegal migration crisis. Now, this comes, of course, as almost 70,000 Moroccans, mostly men, have poured into the Spanish enclave of Ceuta last week. Now, the European Union offered Spain emergency aid, with Ursula von der Leyen, the European Commission president, praising the Spanish Prime Minister Pedro Sanchez's swift handling of the crisis. Well, this follows yesterday where the French government hit back at Reform UK's plan to use the Navy to return migrants to France. A spokesperson for the French Interior Ministry said Operation Fortress is a violation of French sovereignty, as well as of maritime and of international law. Now, Nigel Farage says the measure would be the biggest military operation in the English Channel since the Second World War. Once again, do we have an immigration crisis gripping the European continent? Well, I'm delighted to be joined in the studio in Westminster by Dr. Krish Kandaya, who's the founder, of course, of the Sanctuary Foundation and a great friend of the show. Krish, a pleasure to have your company as ever. We seem to be having a fresh crisis, precipitated, of course, by 70,000 Moroccans swimming around a barrier and into a Spanish territory. Now, the entire European Union, 27 member states, have been put on an emergency call this morning. The Schengen area is falling apart. Could immigration grasp the entire continent as a problem?
1: I don't think so, Martin. I think there are some very particular things going on in Ceuta in North Africa. Three things happened all at once. One is a social media boom that told people they could go to this little enclave and then suddenly make it into Europe. I think in one day, 50,000 people crossed the border, but in the same day, 48,000 people returned. So they went in, saw it was all made up, and then left again. The second thing that happened is you've got very desperate people from some really difficult situations like Sudan and Eritrea, where there are ongoing conflicts and people needed to get out. But the third thing, and this is interesting, some local leaders in the Spanish enclave are putting a lot of the blame on the Moroccans, saying, look, this is just retaliation because the Spanish Prime Minister went to visit Algeria and you don't like that, so you've opened the border. So this, they weren't actually entering the Schengen area and they were returned very quickly. It was a temporary problem on that border. And so I think there's been a bit of an overreaction to what happened there.
0: Let's bring this closer to our shores now, because a lot of our viewers and listeners will look at these pictures and think, could the next destination of these men, let's face it, they're almost entirely men, if not entirely men, could their next destination be our shores? And some new data has come out today, Krish, looking at the nationalities of small boat arrivals into the United Kingdom for the first quarter of 2026. Eight nationalities make up 75% of arrivals in Britain. And there's a common thread. Eritrea, 18% of arrivals, Afghanistan 11, Sudan 11, Iran 11, Somalia 9, Iraq 4, Ethiopia 4%, and Syria 3%. We only have a returns deal with one of those nations. And that's a big problem, Krish, because it says to the entire world, if you come from a nation where we cannot return you, then the borders in Britain are ostensibly completely open. There's nothing we can do about it.
1: So, well, we know overall the small boat crossings have reduced 40% in the last year. So something is going right. They're kind of fixing that problem gradually. The interesting list they have, Albania is not on that list. Albania used to be the number one country that we had.
0: They did a deal.
1: And they did a deal. And we recognise Albania was a safe country. There's no war going on. I used to live in Albania. It's a beautiful place. But some lads were coming from a particular part of Albania that had no development. And they were told on social media, come here and build your life. So we built a relationship with some of these countries. And so when we can get a returns deal in place, it makes a huge difference. But you listen to those countries, what have you got? Eritrea, Afghanistan, Sudan, Iran, Iraq. Those are active war zones. And, you know, we've been involved in some way in some of those wars. Afghanistan, we were part of that, weren't we? And we used to offer sanctuary to those that served our military here.
0: But that doesn't mean that anybody and everybody who decides to make their way across the continent of Europe to Calais and then Britain should be offered an open door.
1: No.
0: And that's what it is at present, because we can't deport them.
1: Look, we used to say they were just chances. They weren't fleeing war and terror. They were just here to kind of claim benefits. But we now recognise they are fleeing active war zones. Mm. So the narrative is shifting. These are genuinely desperate people. I still think we should set a limit. What do we think is a reasonable amount that the fourth richest country in the world can afford to deal with? That's us.
0: How do you set a limit if you can't deport those who come here illegally? The answer is you can't. And I guess that's the problem, Chris. We are caught in a doom cycle. I don't think anybody at the moment has got that answer. But listen, I always enjoy your time. Thank you for coming in, Sears.
1: Always a pleasure.
0: Westminster, it's a pleasure as ever, Chris Candia. Thank you, sir. Now, still to come, locals in Gosport in Hampshire are said to be living in fear over the potential expansion of an immigration detention centre that's set to triple in size. I'll be speaking with a local council about what they're going to do to try and oppose it. But first, here's your latest news headlines with Sophia Wensler.
2: Martin, thank you. Your headlines at 4:33. People jailed for rape, serious child sex offences and grooming will be excluded from the upcoming early prisoner release scheme, the government has now announced. It comes after Prime Minister Andy Burnham responded to backlash to the plan initiated by the Starmer administration with the goal of easing prison overcrowding by putting it on pause and launching an urgent review. A major air and sea rescue has taken place in the English Channel this morning after a so-called mega dinghy sank, tipping almost 160 illegal immigrants into the sea. Multiple British and French rescue vessels were called to the scene around 8 a.m. after the engine on the giant dinghy is reported to have caught fire. European Commission President Ursula von der Leyen has called for emergency talks amid growing tensions between EU member states after almost 70,000 Moroccans poured into the Spanish enclave of Ceuta last week. Today, EU interior ministers will have emergency talks by video conference call to discuss the issue. NHS staff are facing a growing wave of racist abuse from patients, according to a new report. The Society of Radiographers says incidents have risen notably over the past 18 months and is calling on the NHS to formally record and monitor racist abuse. Those are your headlines for now. More news at the top of the hour.
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4: Hello, very good afternoon to you. This is your GB News weather forecast coming to you from the Met Office. Now, there has been some thundery rain across northern parts today, and there's a bit more of that to come into tomorrow. But a big talking point, a big change that we're going to see is the hot, humid air we've had in the southeast. That is clearing away. There's a frontal system bringing something a little bit fresher, so temperatures dropping here. Overnight, we will see more showery rain affecting parts of Scotland in particular, but the more persistent rain does clear away towards the far north. Elsewhere, a few bursts of rain across western parts in particular. Further east, a greater chance of staying dry with some clear skies. Even though we do have that fresher air coming in, it is still going to be a warm night to come. Temperatures widely holding up in the mid to high teens Celsius across much of the country, particularly in the more built-up areas. So a bit of a wet start across the far north of Scotland. Orkney and Shetland in particular having some persistent rain. More central southern parts drier, but there will be a few outbreaks of rain here and there. Also some persistent rain wrapping around and pushing back into western parts of Northern Ireland by first thing tomorrow morning. Meanwhile, across England and Wales, a few showery outbreaks around some western parts. Central and eastern areas, though, should be dry with some decent bright sunny breaks. The rain across Northern Ireland and the far north of Scotland will feed a bit further south and eastwards through the morning and into the afternoon. And there's the potential that we could see some hefty, thundery downpours developing, particularly later on in the day, especially across central and eastern areas of Scotland. Northern parts of England and Wales seeing some showery bursts of rain, but central, southern, particularly southeastern parts having a dry day with lots of sunshine, but temperatures down a fair few degrees compared to today. And it is going to be quite breezy, albeit those winds will be easing as we go through the day. The strongest winds across parts of Northern England and Northern Ireland. Now, as we go later on in the week, there will be some further wet weather to come, particularly across northern parts, but all the while towards the south, it's staying largely dry. I'll see you later.
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6: 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There is a collision on the M1 northbound at Junction 31 in Aston. The M60 anti-clockwise between Junctions 6 and 5 in Withenshaw is slow following a collision. The M23 southbound between Junctions 8 and 9 in Reigate has a lane closed. The M2 eastbound between Junctions 3 and 4 near Chatham is closed. The A5 is closed in both directions at Menai Bridge. Across Wales, the A5 at Menai Bridge is closed. And on the trains, cross-country services are reduced between Newport and Cardiff Central, with disruption between Oxford and Didcot Parkway and Reading. For more travel news, go to gbnews.com.
0: Welcome back. Time is 4:39 almost. You're with me, Martin Daubney, here on GB News. Now, residents have slammed plans to triple the size of an immigration processing centre in Hampshire. The Home Office wants to expand the Haslar Immigration Detention Centre in Gosport to hold 600 foreign criminals and also illegal immigrants awaiting deportation. Now, locals say the development has slashed house prices and left them fearing for the future of their community. I'm delighted now to be joined by the leader of Gosport Council, and that is Zoe Huggins. Zoe, welcome to the show. It's a pleasure to have your company. An all too familiar tale now of a government looking to expand, dump, whatever you want to call it, illegal immigrants on a community. Now, Gosport is finding itself on the receiving end of a quite worrying situation. Tell us all about it.
7: It is, and thank you, Martin, for having me. I mean, this is the most significant application, planning application, that Gosport has seen in a decade. And of course, it's been taken away from residents because it's going through Crown Development. So the government have sort of taken that opportunity away from residents. We're a military town, we're peninsula, and where this is situated, actually, the infrastructure towards the immigration centre is a small residential road, a small country road and a bridge over the water access. So access and infrastructure is a really important thing. Now, the government, I think the one argument I have is the government has been very, very clear that this will bring what they call economic benefit. I would say that's the operational benefit of the immigration centre. I would actually argue that it doesn't actually bring a regeneration benefit. And I would say, what is Gosport going to miss out for the expansion of this immigration centre?
0: It seems a convoluted way of thinking that's going to bring economic development and hope when locals have been telling the media that they are living in fear of their safety. We often hear, do we not, that this would be a centre. Is it true to say that the people who would be staying there can simply wander around the town, or will they actually be contained, Zoe?
7: They will be fully contained in the period that they will be retained within immigration centre, and they will be transported to the immigration centre. It will house foreign nationals and individuals with no legal right to remain in the UK. But I think if you look at the government statistics, when we look at illegal migrants, in their own statistics, half are on bail and half are returned to their original country. So I think there is a risk there. And I think the risk at the moment is the planning application is heavily redacted. And like I said, it's going through Crown Development. So therefore, I would ask, residents deserve that transparency, and they're not getting those questions answered, and they certainly can't see that in the planning application.
0: And Zoe, if people are thinking of investing in the area in terms of property, no doubt they might think twice. You must be having some serious conversations with locals desperately worried about the values of their properties.
7: Yeah, the immediate local residents have had, building work for the last couple of years that has obviously impacted them greatly. And then there will be a period of respite from the phase one. And then if this is granted, we will then move into the future expansion. And local residents are obviously impacted by the local building site, the heavy machinery, and then obviously the question of exactly the immigration centre itself and some of the statistics I said earlier on. And quite rightly, they are concerned and raising those concerns. From a regeneration perspective, you know, we've had years of military closure sites here in Gosport as a military town. We've been left behind. And actually, this site also puts at risk, I would say, the opportunities that we have from regeneration, from Hasler, Blockhouse and our waterfront, which to me are far long lasting for our local residents.
0: And Zoe, we talk so often on this channel about military veterans, those who served, who often find themselves down on their heels or in need of a little help themselves. And we don't seem to be able to find that help, but we always seem to be able to find extra money, extra land, extra political capital, extra leverage to take care of foreign criminals and asylum seekers. You sometimes think that we live in a two-tier Britain.
7: Yeah, for Gosport, we have the highest density of population of those veterans here in Gosport, and it's really important that we invest in that. The site itself, because of the expansion, will miss out on 224 houses. 40% of those would have been affordable. Affordable for veterans, affordable for local residents, and that's really important. 20% of neighbourhoods in Gosport are in the most deprived areas in England, let alone Hampshire. Yes, that investment needs to happen for local residents and for veterans that have served.
0: Okay, Zoe Huggins, thank you very much for joining us today. I wish you luck in your battle against this development. That's the leader of Gosport's Council, Zoe Huggins. Thank you for joining us today on GB News. Appreciate your time. Our Home Office spokesman has told GB News this. All Crown development planning applications require extensive engagement, and we encourage residents and stakeholders to share their views through the formal process. We make no apology for significantly expanding our detention capacity, which will see more than 45,000 additional foreign criminals and illegal migrants removed over the coming decade. Now, coming up next, there's been another transatlantic exchange of fire because the US President Donald Trump has exclusively told GB News that he hopes to have a great relationship with our new Prime Minister, Andy Burnham, but he has warned us about the state of our economy. Donald Trump claims we're bankrupt. Is that true? We'll have all reaction to that next. But first, if you're considering some holiday sun, then here is the forecast for some of your top European destinations.
8: Can't wait to get in that sea.
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11: The heat is building and intensifying across central and eastern parts of Europe through the next few days. Fine for many parts of Europe, but the risk of thunderstorms for the Alps and a few scattered elsewhere in many parts. I think for the Canary Islands, mostly dry with sunny spells and feeling hot here. One or two showers and thunderstorms for northern and eastern parts of Spain, otherwise hot sunshine. But the temperatures across Italy into Croatia, more especially into Hungary and Bulgaria, really quite high for the time of year, up into the high 30s.
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0: Welcome back. Your time is 4:49. You're with me, Martin Daubney, here on GB News. Now, Donald Trump has praised our Prime Minister, Andy Burnham, saying the pair will have a very good relationship. Well, the US President said the new Prime Minister of the UK sounded terrific on North Sea drilling as he claimed Britain is essentially bankrupt unless it unlocks more oil and gas and does that thing he loves. Drill, baby, drill. Let's now speak with the political advisor, Pablo Ohana. Pablo, it's always a pleasure to have your company. So, it started off, the bromance between Donald Trump and Andy Burnham seems to be getting off on a good footing. Donald Trump seems to rate him, but is he applying quite a lot of leverage to encourage Andy Burnham to crack on and get drilling for oil in the North Sea?
21: Yeah, well, there's no doubt that a new relationship between the two men is certainly interesting to watch. But I think, he can take everything with a pinch of salt. We know that Donald Trump likes to kind of blow hot and cold on our prime minister. We've seen that a few times. But I think, there is a relationship to be had here. And I do think the UK and US relationship is important. I think the most important thing, of course, is that Burnham should be listening to him. He should be taking advice from him, but also kind of remembering that he's the Prime Minister of the UK, and I think that you know he should be setting the agenda here, and of course what a British Prime Minister should be doing is what's right for Britain, of course listening to our allies in the US and in Europe and across the world, but making sure that those decisions are made primarily for our benefit here in the UK by our Prime Minister. So some of what Trump says kind of lines up with our interests, often it doesn't. Let's kind of keep them separated and make sure that that we're listening, but not necessarily taking orders all the time.
0: Now, Pablo, if we cast our minds back to when Barack Obama got involved in Brexit and said that Britain would be at the back of the queue if they Brexit, people from the political right were up in arms about it. I have to say, didn't especially please me. But do you concur, Pablo? You're from the political left yourself. Donald Trump does have a point. There are two situations here that face Britain that are great challenges. First of all, immigration. He said it is killing Europe. Number two is energy. We have a problem with both of those things, Pablo. And I think even those within the Labour Party would have to admit Donald Trump has a point.
21: Yeah, and actually energy security is an incredibly timely issue that does need to be resolved. And I think this is an example of where Burnham has heard that. And he said, let's sort of get drilling, get what we need for now, whilst not sacrificing that we do need to move away from these fossil fuels, because long term that isn't going to, we've seen that, right? With this war in Iran, we have seen our energy bills explode because we are basically beholden to bits of the world that really we have absolutely no interest or say over whatsoever. But if we can move to a place where we are reliant on our own energy, we are making our own energy here in the UK, then we will not have these massive energy shocks, which at the end of the day hit the least well off hardest when they are seeing their bills just explode. So I think, yes, there is definitely something to be done here. And I think Andy Burnham is doing the right thing. I think he's hearing the kind of the mood, both from America, but also from the British public, whilst, as I say, not sacrificing that we have got to find a way of moving away from those fossil fuels and making sure that we make our energy here renewably in a way that we're, as I say, we're not relying on these kind of energy shocks around the world.
0: And yet, Pablo, we are in a situation where Ed Miliband now has been safely ensconced to Kazakhstan or wherever he's going to be as foreign minister. He'll be out of the way. Can this government embrace North Sea, or is it simply ideologically wedded to net zero? BP are threatened to pull out.
21: I think you have to do what's right for Britain, and that means, you know, you're keeping the jobs here, you are doing what needs to be done in the North Sea, but it's, you know, it doesn't need to be a campaign issue. I think this is something that for now that has to be done. There is no point in kind of doing another energy shock where we like pull everything out. I think that is what Andy Burnham is doing, is he is listening to the mood and he is responding to both the markets and the energy shocks that we've had recently. And the UK has, you know, we have actually been relatively unique in our ability to absorb quite a lot of shock in the last decade, both, you know, with Brexit and international issues as well. But it is important that we don't lose sight that in the long term, we have got to move away from fossil fuels because it isn't going to last. And so I think he is right for now. Keep the jobs here, keep people moving, keep the country working. But in the long term,
0: okay, thank you, Pablo. We have to leave you there. It's a pleasure to have your company as ever. Pablo O'Hanna, thank you very much indeed. Now, coming up, don't go anywhere. Get yourself a pint, get yourself a cup of tea, whatever it takes to get through. We've got the Red Bull Rottweiler Lee Anderson coming on the show live from a migrant camp in Calais. Discuss Reform UK's plan to stop the boats with the Navy involved. Chaos in Calais. That's next here on GB News.
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4: Hello, very good afternoon to you. This is your GB News weather forecast coming to you from the Met Office. Now, there has been some thundery rain across northern parts today, and there's a bit more of that to come into tomorrow. But a big talking point, a big change that we're going to see is the hot, humid air we've had in the southeast. That is clearing away. There's a frontal system bringing something a little bit fresher, so temperatures dropping here. Overnight, we will see more showery rain affecting parts of Scotland in particular, but the more persistent rain does clear away towards the far north. Elsewhere, a few bursts of rain across western parts in particular. Further east, a greater chance of staying dry with some clear skies. Even though we do have that fresher air coming in, it is still going to be a warm night to come. Temperatures widely holding up in the mid to high teens Celsius across much of the country, particularly in the more built-up areas. So a bit of a wet start across the far north of Scotland. Orkney and Shetland in particular having some persistent rain. More central southern parts drier, but there will be a few outbreaks of rain here and there. Also, some persistent rain wrapping around and pushing back into western parts of Northern Ireland by first thing tomorrow morning. Meanwhile, across England and Wales, a few showery outbreaks around some western parts. Central and eastern areas, though, should be dry with some decent bright sunny breaks. The rain across Northern Ireland and the far north of Scotland will feed a bit further south and eastwards through the morning and into the afternoon. And there's the potential that we could see some hefty, thundery downpours developing, particularly later on in the day, especially across central and eastern areas of Scotland. Northern parts of England and Wales seeing some showery bursts of rain, but central, southern, particularly southeastern parts having a dry day with lots of sunshine, but temperatures down a fair few degrees compared to today. And it is going to be quite breezy, albeit those winds will be easing as we go through the day. The strongest winds across parts of Northern England and Northern Ireland. Now, as we go later on in the week, there will be some further wet weather to come, particularly across northern parts, but all the while towards the south, it's staying largely dry. I'll see you later.
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2: afternoon. 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There is a collision on the M25 clockwise between junctions 5 and 6 near Sevenoaks. The M23 southbound is closed between junctions 8 and 9 in Reigate for barrier repairs. The M6 northbound has a lane closure between junctions 2 and 3 in Coventry. There is a collision on the M1 northbound at junction 31 in Aston. The M11 southbound has an incident at junction 14 in Girton. Across Wales, the A5 at Menai Bridge is closed. And on the trains, cross-country services are reduced between Newport and Cardiff Central, with disruption between Oxford and Didcot Parkway and Reading. For more travel news, go to gbnews.com.
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22: 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UK only. Entrance must be 18 or over. Lines close at 4 p.m. on the 21st of August. This is a network giveaway. Entries will be pooled. Please check the closing time if listening or watching on demand. Good luck.
0: Very, very good afternoon to you. It's 5 p.m. Thank you for your company and welcome to the Martin Daubney Show here on GB News, broadcasting for you until 6 p.m. A cracking show awaits, and here's what's on today's menu. Top story today, rapists will be blocked from the early prison release scheme, but criminals guilty of manslaughter will not be, including, of course, those who killed PC Andrew Harper, despite what the Prime Minister said just 2 weeks ago.
23: I feel for the family it's an appalling crime that was committed. The main perpetrator will not be subject to any early release.
0: On today's show, we'll be asking whether the government should still step to stop in the release to stop the release of certain offenders, or whether it's simply too late. And the European Union has today been plunged into crisis over uncontrolled illegal immigration, with all 27 member states summoned today to an emergency meeting, with chaos reigning after 70,000 illegal migrants stormed into Ceuta last week, the Spanish territory by the Schengen area, and the entire European Union itself be about to collapse. And a disaster in the channel was narrowly avoided today when a so-called mega dinghy burst into fire in the middle of the channel, forcing 157 illegal immigrants to jump into the sea. As the French beaches descend into lawlessness, we'll be joined in a few moments' time by Reform UK's Lee Anderson, coming to us direct from Calais, from the chaos, from the carnage, to tell us exactly why he thinks it's time to call a national borders emergency. And that's all coming up in your action-packed final hour. Welcome to the show. It's a pleasure to have your company. Yes, the Red Wall Rottweiler Lee Anderson has crossed the channel. To the disappointment of some people out there, he no doubt will be coming back. But today, He's in Calais observing the chaos, the carnage of the migrant camps parked over that side of the river. Today we found out 75% of all illegal arrivals into Britain arrive from just 8 countries, and we only have a return deal with one of them. That spells a never-ending doom loop of legal immigration coming our way. Can those boats be stopped? Can Lee Burnham step in to succeed where previous prime ministers have been shattered on the rocks? Rishi Sunak was sunk by the small boats crisis. Keir Starmer was sent to the bottom of the channel by an impending disaster. And now Andy Burnham faces the same issue. Can Operation Fortress reform plan reverse those fortunes, or is it simply all pie in the sky? We'll be live from Calais next with Lee Anderson. Don't go anywhere. Get in touch, gbnews.com/yoursay is the way to do so, or scan the QR code on your screens now. But now it's time for your headlines, and here's Sophia Wensler.
6: Martin, thank you. It's just gone 5 o'clock. These are your headlines. People jailed for rape, serious child sex offences and grooming will be excluded from the upcoming early release scheme after changes announced by the government. It follows backlash over Prime Minister Andy Burnham's plan, which was initiated by the Starmer administration with the goal of easing prison overcrowding. Mr. Burnham has also delayed the start of the scheme from September to October and said he wanted to go even further, but it was not possible without the prison system collapsing, putting the public at a much greater risk. The policy has been controversial since the outset, but returned to prominence earlier this month when it emerged the policeman's killers may be among those eligible for early release. PC Andrew Harper was killed in 2019 while responding to a quad bike theft in Berkshire. Conservative leader Kemi Badenoch says the Labour government has been too slow to act.
7: Labour have been too slow to do this. Andy Burnham has been too slow. I put an amendment down on legislation to stop the release of rapists and paedophiles. Labour MPs voted against it. They're only doing this now because of the pressure which I and others, Conservatives and others, have been putting on them. And we will continue to do so. We do not want to see the early release of killers. I'm glad that the government wants to stop the release of rapists, but they need to get on with it, not just talk about it.
6: Police say a 14-year-old boy has drowned in London on Monday. Officers were called at 6:48pm on the 3rd of August to the reports of a boy had entered the Millwall Outer Dock near East Ferry Road. He was retrieved from the river at 10:30pm and sadly pronounced dead. The boy's death is being treated as unexpected but not suspicious. European Commission President Ursula von der Leyen has called for emergency talks amid growing tensions between EU member states after almost 70,000 Moroccans poured into the Spanish enclave of Ceuta last week. Today, EU interior ministers will have emergency talks by video conference call to discuss the issue. The scenes in Ceuta have strained relations among some of the EU's 27 member states. In a letter to Spanish Prime Minister Pedro Sanchez, von der Leyen praised his swift handling of the crisis. Meanwhile, pressure is building upon Andy Burnham to come up with a solution to the illegal migrant crisis in Britain, with over 2,000 arrivals since the beginning of his premiership. It comes as a major air and sea rescue has taken place in the English Channel this morning after a so-called mega dinghy sank, tipping almost 160 illegal immigrants into the sea. Multiple British and French rescue vessels were called to the scene around 8 a.m. after the engine on the giant dinghy is reported to have caught fire. A total of 157 migrants ended up in the water and were pulled to safety by the arriving rescue ships. The migrants have been taken to Boulogne-sur-Mer to receive care from the emergency services there. Multiple migrants have suffered the effects of hypothermia, but at this stage there are no reports of any serious injuries. Justice Secretary Alex Norris says Britain must stop the incentive for people to be making the crossing in the first place.
8: It's a very visible reminder both of the dangerous nature of those crossings, also of the blind indifference that human traffickers have for life on those boats. The right levels of crossing, of course, is for them to never happen. I'm pleased with the work that we're doing with France. That's reduced 46,000 preventions already this year. We are seeing some positive steps forward in terms of some of the numbers related to it too, but we've got to keep doing that work to dissuade people from making those dangerous crossings, and that's what we're doing.
6: Elsewhere, US President Donald Trump says he hopes to have a great relationship with Prime Minister Andy Burnham, but says he must get control of energy and immigration.
10: I think we're going to have a very good relationship. We'll see. I'm not going to tell him how to run his country, but I can tell you, immigration is an incredible problem for Europe. You're allowing people in that in many cases are not going to help you. I'm going to be nice. They're not going to help you.
6: Those are your latest GB News headlines. Now it's back to Martin.
0: Thank you, Sophia. Thank you very much indeed. Now, our top story this afternoon, the French government has blasted back at Reform UK's plan to use the Navy to return immigrants back to France. A spokesperson for the French Interior Ministry slammed Reform's flagship plan, Operation Fortress, as a violation of French sovereignty, as well as a violation of maritime and international law. The French aren't happy, not for the first time. Now, let's now speak with the chairman of Reform UK, and that is, of course, Lee Anderson, who joins us live from Calais. Lee, you're out there observing the migrant camps, the chaos, the carnage of Calais. Tell us what you've seen.
11: Well, there is chaos, Martin, in Calais, and from my last visit 3.5 years ago, I think things have got considerably worse. The camp we visited today, just outside Calais, was full to the rafters. There was people from different nationalities, and the conditions were squalid. There was children there, there was women, lots of men actually, Martin. When we tried to question them and talk to them, they would cover their faces up, they would hide their faces. It makes you wonder what they're trying to hide, if they're genuine refugees fleeing war-torn countries. I suspect that the vast majority are not. I suspect that a lot of them have got something to hide. But you have to feel for the children on a human level as well. But that said, any parent putting their child into one of these dinghies like we've seen today off northern France, any parent doing that and putting their child's life at risk to get to England when they could claim asylum in France, don't forget, I think they should be charged with child cruelty. It's not the thing to do to put your child at harm's risk like that. It's absolutely shocking. But what we also seen today, this morning, Martin, was the French police. They turned up at about 4:30 this morning, armed to the teeth, but looking very aggressive. They challenged us on our way to the beach. And I thought to myself at the time, if they could put as much effort into stopping the small boat crossings as they did to stopping us getting on the beach this morning, maybe we could bring the numbers down even further.
0: It's also worth pointing out that, of course, the small boats crisis, it sunk Rishi Sunak. The Star Marder was the end, part of the big story of the downfall of Sir Keir Starmer. In terms of the size of the operation you're seeing on the beaches of Calais there, in terms of the intel you're hearing, is Andy's Armada the next thing? Is there any end in sight to this, or will it continue forever?
11: It's Burnham's boat. That's what it is, Martin. And the migrants we spoke to in the camp today, they don't care how long it takes them to cross the channel or how many attempts it takes them. We spoke to one chap today. He's failed 6 times to get across the channel, been caught 6 times. But he says he's stopping in that camp in Calais until he gets there. So, yes, they may stop boats, but they're not stopping the people. And this is the important thing, Martin. The people, whatever there's a pull factor, whatever we refuse to detain and deport or put the military in the sea, they will keep coming. It's as simple as that. And anybody who says otherwise, quite frankly, they need to go and get some help.
0: Well, Lee Anderson, the French don't like your plan. They think it stinks. They say Operation Fortress is a violation of French sovereignty.
11: Yeah, I tell you what, Martin, they might not like our plan, but they like the close on to £1 billion that the British taxpayer has sent them. And if they are serious about stopping the migrant crisis, if they are serious about emptying the camps in northern France, then we have to have a deterrent in the UK. And if we can stop the people coming across the channel, then the people will stop coming to northern France and filling these camps up, and that would make every French person's life a little bit easier.
0: Lee Anderson, we're seeing a near disaster in the channel today. 157 illegal immigrants forced to jump overboard when a mega dinghy burst into flames. Are you not concerned that Operation Fortress could endanger more life at sea by trying to turn craft around?
11: Absolute nonsense, Martin. I mean, what happened in Australia? They had, I think it was 1,187 deaths At the time, they had a small boat crisis, or large boat crisis, should we say. As soon as they stopped the boats, the deaths stopped. So this will save lives, Martin. And it proved today in the Channel, all this nonsense that you hear from the left-wing commentators and left-wing politicians that we can't return people back to France, today proved that we can.
0: I tell you what, Lee Anderson, I've had another idea. If they put you in that flat cap on the beach and on Dover, your ugly mush should frighten a few boats back.
11: Well, I tell you what, mate, I've got an even better proposition. If they could put you and Nigel Nelson on a TV screen and show the migrants that's what they're up against when they get to the UK, I think they'd go to Germany.
0: Lee Anderson, it's always a pleasure to have your company on the show. Thank you very much indeed for joining us there from the beaches of Calais. The flat cap is coming off, doff of the cap there. Thank you very much, Lee Anderson, the Red Wall Rottweiler. Back to Westminster, I'm joined by GB News' political correspondent, Olivia Utley. Olivia, we make light of a very, very serious situation. We almost had a disaster at sea earlier on, 157 forced to jump overboard when a mega dinghy caught fire. However you cut this, it is a disaster waiting to happen. The craft are getting bigger. The desperation is getting higher. There is no end in sight to this. Something needs to be done. The big question is Operation Fortress the right plan, or is it pie in the sky?
12: Well, Operation Fortress is fraught with legal, diplomatic and logistic complications. I mean, logistically, the Royal Navy is in no fit state to do what reform is asking of it. Reform's rebuttal to that is that you would be able to invest a lot more in the Navy if you're not having so many small boat migrants taking up space and spending taxpayer money in the UK. But the hard truth of the matter is that over the last 10 or 15 years, the Royal Navy has been hollowed out. We weren't capable of sending one ship to Cyprus at the beginning of the Iranian War. Would the Navy really be capable? Would it have the capacity of turning back every single small boat? Then, of course, there are legal issues. Part of that is the European Court of Human Rights, which, of course, Reform has said that it would withdraw from. But actually, quite a lot of the human rights legislation which stops migrants being sent back to France is enshrined in British human rights law. So they'd have to repeal the Human Rights Act, which would be very, very difficult, possible with a very large majority, but very difficult, and would have lots and lots of problems in the Lords as well, particularly as the Lords is packed with peers who are of a generally liberal mindset, whether they sit as Labour or Conservatives. Then you've got, which I think is the biggest issue, the diplomatic issue. Mm. As you say, France has said that they are not keen at all on this idea. Nigel Farage and Zia Youssef, perhaps slightly naively, seem to think that the French will be on board with it because it will improve the lives of so many people in northern France. Nigel Farage, when I asked him this yesterday, said, you know, in places like Dunkirk, people are scared of going out of their houses because of the influx of migrants on the beaches. And if you stopped the flow over the channel, then it would stop those migrants coming to France. So the French government should be on board. Would they really be on board with it? It all depends on who the French government is.
0: Well, that's the precise point. You were here yesterday, Olivia, when I spoke to Charles-Henri Gaulois, who's an advisor to Jordan Bardella. Bardella, of course, being the most likely successor to be the candidate for the president of Marine Le Pen's party. Nigel Farage has openly said he's already had a conversation with Bardella about doing a deal, and so issues of sovereignty being violated would go away if there were a change of government. Now, that's quite a few chess moves ahead, but nevertheless, it does seem to indicate that there is a way if there's a will. And I wonder also, Olivia, if part of this is just about making a big, muscular political gesture. We saw with Donald Trump, we're going to build the wall. We're going to deport everybody. We're going to have red list countries. Now, his opponent said this isn't possible. It would violate international law. But the electorate thought that's a big, bold idea. I might go for it. I wonder if there's a bit of that going on here.
12: There might well be a bit of that going on, and it might well be true that people do end up voting for reform because of this policy. But that doesn't mean, that doesn't follow through that this policy, you know, will work. And there are these huge, huge legal ramifications. Yeah. It is also much, much harder in this country than it is in America for a prime minister or a government to act executively in the way that Donald Trump has been able to do. Our system just isn't set up for this. It does seem likely at the moment that reform would be stopped at every turn. You say that Nigel Farage has spoken to Bardella. That is true. But when I asked him yesterday, he was actually pretty cagey about how much of an assurance he had had from Bardella. Attitudes are softening. Has he received any concrete assurances? No, he hasn't. And as you say, that is still a few chess moves ahead. Bardella at the moment isn't even the nominee for the National Rally Party. And we don't know that the National Rally Party is going to win the French elections next year. If they do win, who's to say that Bardella wouldn't have a change of heart when he's in government? Traditionally, the French haven't been particularly keen on accepting migrants back to their shores. I don't know why Operation Fortress would change their minds. You know, perhaps it could be that Bardella becomes prime minister, they have a wonderful working relationship and it all works out. But there's a lot of ifs, buts and maybes down that route.
0: Absolutely correct. A long way to go. Olivia, you've been superb today. Thank you very much indeed for joining me in the studio today. Now, moving on. The Prime Minister is facing continued and mounting pressure after it emerged that the two men convicted over the 2018 killing of police officer PC Andrew Harper, they could still be eligible for early release from prison. Now, that's after Mr. Burnham announced that offenders convicted of grooming gang rape will be excluded from this scheme. Well, earlier on today, the Prime Minister, Mr. Burnham, released a statement saying the system is now dangerously close to capacity and we are running the risk of new offenders not being incarcerated in a timely manner. Now, Andy Burnham announced that the government would convert some women's prisons to men's prisons, offered faster returns for foreign national criminals, and also offered to review the indefinite sentences. Now, in the last hour, Tim Edwards, whose daughter Ellie Edwards, of course, was fatally shot outside a pub in Wirral, Merseyside, on Christmas Eve in 2022. She said the decision on the early release scheme was a kick in the teeth. Well, let's now speak with my next guest, and that's the chair of the London Green Party, Eugene McCarthy. Eugene, it's a pleasure to have your company. The thing that strikes a lot of people about the particular case of PC Andrew Harper, that so much political capital was leveraged into it by politicians of all stripes, because it was such a grave injustice and such a terrible waste of a wonderful young life. And the impact it had on Lizzie Harper, PC Harper's widow, is tangible to this day. She thinks it's an utter betrayal and an affront to justice. Do you agree, Eugene McCarthy, that special dispensation should be made to keep these two scumbags in, Nick?
9: I think, Martin, actually it needs to be much more than that. You know, brilliant that the rape gangs, people who've been convicted with them, are not going to be released. But why are other rapists being released? Why are people who've been convicted of heinous sexual and violent crimes being let out? You know, this has been a persistent political issue for the last couple of years. You know, this is... Yeah, I understand completely that we have capacity issues in prisons, but there need to be really, really strict safeguards in place to keep the most heinous people in society locked up. And, you know, to be completely fair with you, I'm not convinced that these guys are ready to be let out. I don't think that, you know, in the grand scheme of things, these should be anywhere near the top of the priority list. How about we start with, you know, people who, for example, have been convicted of drug offences? You know, they're nowhere near as significant a threat to the public, but they're being locked up. You know, we have a tremendous amount, thousands and thousands of people in this country locked up for really, really low seriousness offences like drug consumption. It's, you know, there's a clear disparity.
0: Yeah, and I think, Eugene, we should welcome, you know, nimble ways of thinking, such as, for example, looking at the women's prison capacity. And a lot of women, of course, are inside for fines, for less serious offences. And we often seem to be able to house asylum seekers and act accordingly there to increase capacity. That's a separate conversation. But do you find a problem, as I do, and as many of our viewers and listeners do, the particular case of PC Andrew Harper's killers? We hear all the time, if we made an exception for these two, we'd have to make an exception for everybody convicted of manslaughter. Eugene McCarthy, I don't buy that. This case is special and they could and should take special action.
9: I think that I agree that this case is particularly violent, but saying it's special, I think, does a disservice to other people whose family members have been victims of similar crimes. You know, there are an awful lot of people in prisons who are, you know, facing the prospect of being let back out with their sentences cut really short, who I don't think are up for it. I think that, you know, the exception should be broader than that. You know, these two chaps, I believe, should stay in there. There are people who have had other manslaughter cases, which are like much less severe, where, you know, obviously at the end of the day, someone has still unfortunately passed away, but not in anywhere near as violent circumstances, which are very different. But yeah, before we even get to that, you know, there are people getting arrested for saying, I oppose genocide, I support Palestine action, and other, you know, complete abuses of freedom of speech in this country, who, you know, really should not be in prison under any circumstances. I don't understand why these people are staying in there, whilst we have, you know, other people who, regardless of what your thoughts on the criminal justice system are, should be, you know, much further down the list.
0: Yeah, I think a lot of people agree. You know, people are being jailed for tweets, and yet we have people like this being released onto our streets. Eugene McCarthy, as I have you here, could I probe you on Reform UK's plan to stop the boats? Operation Fortress, deploying the Navy into the Channel. Can it work?
9: Well, I think it's quite remarkable to one of our closest allies over in France. But that being said, you know, well, I think it's quite remarkable to one of our closest allies over in France. But that being said, you know,

0: egregious ways. We can't, I don't think, take this unilateral action with the Navy without the consent of France. We need to have an agreement there. We have had agreements with France in the past, but they've clearly fallen apart and they aren't working. I mean, to be completely honest with you, I'm not sure how we deal with this. It's such a multifaceted issue. It's incredibly complicated. And, having lifeguards deployed, having the Navy deployed to get people out of boats, where these boats, like this week, have caught fire. We need to protect people. I completely agree with that. But how we do it is so complicated. The French need to be on board. We cannot destroy that relationship. It would be incredibly detrimental to us.
1: Okay. We have to leave it there. Thank you for your company. I sincerely appreciate your time today. That's a chair of the London Green Party, Eugene McCarthy. Thank you very much indeed, sir. Now, a reminder that early today, the Prime Minister released a statement saying that the system is now dangerously close to capacity and we are running the risk of new offenders not being incarcerated in a timely manner. Andy Burnham also announced that the government would convert some women's prisons to men's. I think it's a great idea. Let's crack on and do it. And faster returns for foreign national criminals and also to review a review of indefinite sentences. Now, don't go anywhere, because still to come, the professor at the heart of an almighty plagiarism row has had a number of other claims thrown into doubt. And we'll get to the bottom of this next. And also, the European Union has been plunged into crisis, this time over uncontrolled illegal immigration, with all 27 member states summoned today to an emergency meeting. Could the European Union collapse because of the migration crisis? That's next here on GB News and with Britain's number one news channel.
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3: Former England captain Ben Stokes has revealed he hopes to become England's head coach after his playing career comes to an end. The 35-year-old, who retired from international cricket in June, said he is already completing his Level 3 coaching qualification to prepare for life after retirement. Stokes admitted he would absolutely love to manage the national side one day, saying he enjoys leadership roles away from playing. He also questioned England's decision not to appoint Harry Brook as his successor and expressed concern over Joe Root returning as Test captain following his reappointment by the ECB. That's the latest sport. For more, go to gbnews.com.
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0: 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Time is 5:28 with me, Martin Daubney, here on GB News. Now, European Union ministers have held an emergency talk today over Spain's ongoing immigration crisis. Now, this follows, of course, as almost 70,000 Moroccans, mostly men, poured into the Spanish enclave of Ceuta last week. Now, the EU offered Spain emergency aid with Ursula von der Leyen, of course, the European Commission president, praising the Spanish Prime Minister's swift handling of the crisis. Well, let's now speak with the former Conservative member of the European Parliament, David Campbell Bannerman. David, it's a pleasure, as always, to have your company. What planet is Ursula von der Leyen on praising Pedro Sanchez? He opened the borders to the world of Spain, and now he's cleared off on holiday.
1: Yeah, well, I know it's not just Burnham is on holiday. I mean, Sanchez has created this crisis, and it is a crisis when you get Finland, which is somewhere away from Spain, of course, wanting the border to be put back in. Then you know there's a major crisis going on, and Italy closing its borders, Germany worried, Belgium worried. There's 1.3 million people who can apply to work in Spain. About 600,000 have taken up the offer. So this is a huge move by Sanchez, and you wonder what his game is, really.
0: And so the whole point about this, the Schengen zone, as you all know, being a former member of European Parliament yourself, David, the Schengen zone is everyone's in the same zone. That's why Britain voted to Brexit. We were sick of being part of the freedom of movements. We have the channel to protect, or so we felt. But the point is, if 1.2 million illegals are now legal in Spain, David, they can simply wander across the continent and go anywhere they like. And there's small wonder that Italy, Finland and others are going, hang on a minute, if you can't control your borders, perhaps we should close our borders to Spain.
1: I mean, this is happening more and more. I mean, Germany has closed its borders quietly in places, and it's just nation states protecting themselves, quite rightly, from this nonsense, you know, huge numbers. I mean, we've seen these. You've got your images there of this horde turning up in Ceuta and storming the beaches. It's very scary, and people don't know what to do about it. I would point out the Brussels bombings were done by people just using ID cards or passports, driving licenses to drive across Europe to bomb Brussels. And that was a good example of what, when it goes wrong, goes horribly wrong, when you've got no borders to actually check what people are up to.
0: Do you think, David, this could precipitate the spirit of Brexit elsewhere across the European Union? When you look at this, it's like, it's not now one big happy family, is it? Everyone's starting to look at each other and think, hang on a minute, we're all on this together after all.
1: It's worth saying, of course, we were never in Schengen when we're in the EU, and nor was Ireland, because we have special arrangements, common travel area with Ireland. The EU's a bit soft on Ireland in terms of border controls, even though it's not in Schengen. But having said all of that, I mean, the principle is there that it's border-free travel. I want to be one country. It's pretty obvious to me. Like, you don't show your passport when you move across the United States of America. So it's politically driven. But the downside of this is that, you know, when you get basically the border being breached in one place of Schengen, though obviously the island is not actually technically in Schengen, but Spain is, then the whole of the zone is under threat.
0: And could this be the first domino to fall that might mean the Schengen zone could implode? Well, we'll have to wait and see. Thank you very much for joining us. Always a pleasure. Former Conservative member of the European Parliament, David Campbell Bannerman. Thank you, sir. You keep going. Now, still to come, the professor at the heart of an almighty plagiarism row has had a number of his other high and mighty claims thrown to doubt. We'll get to the bottom of this next. But for now, if you're travelling home from work, it's not school time, just from work. Then here's your traffic and your travel updates. And don't forget to stick with us. Stay safe and see you soon.
2: 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This is the latest AI travel news from gbnews.com. There is a collision on the M11 northbound between junction 7A and 8 in Harlow. The M1 northbound between junctions 14 and 15 near Milton Keynes has a lane closure. The M25 anti-clockwise between junctions 6 and 5 in Sevenoaks also has a lane closure. In Scotland, the M74 northbound at junction 1A near Polmedy Road has lane restrictions causing queues. Across Wales, the A5 at Menai Bridge is closed. And on the trains, cross-country services are reduced between Newport and Cardiff Central, with disruption between Oxford and Didcot Parkway. For more travel news, go to gbnews.com.
3: Good afternoon, your headlines at 5:34. People jailed for rape, serious child sex offences and grooming will be excluded from the upcoming early prisoner release scheme after backlash over Andy Burnham's plan. The initial scheme was initiated by the Starmer administration with the goal of easing prison overcrowding by putting it on pause and launching an urgent review. A major air and sea rescue has taken place in the English Channel this morning after a so-called mega dinghy sank, tipping almost 160 illegal immigrants into the sea. Multiple British and French rescue vessels were called to the scene around 8 a.m. after the engine on the giant dinghy is reported to have caught fire. European Commission President Ursula von der Leyen has called for emergency talks amid growing tensions between EU member states after almost 70,000 Moroccans poured into the Spanish enclave of Ceuta last week. Today, EU interior ministers will have emergency talks by video conference call to discuss the issue. NHS staff are facing a growing wave of racist abuse from patients, according to a new report. The Society of Radiographers says incidents have risen notably over the past 18 months and is calling on the NHS to formally record and monitor racist abuse. Those are your headlines for now. More news at the top of the hour.
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5: Hello, very good afternoon to you. This is your GB News weather forecast coming to you from the Met Office. Now, there has been some thundery rain across northern parts today, and there's a bit more of that to come into tomorrow. But a big talking point, a big change that we're going to see is the hot, humid air we've had in the southeast. That is clearing away. There's a frontal system bringing something a little bit fresher, so temperatures dropping here. Overnight, we will see more showery rain affecting parts of Scotland in particular, but the more persistent rain does clear away towards the far north. Elsewhere, a few bursts of rain across western parts in particular, further east, a greater chance of staying dry with some clear skies. Even though we do have that fresher air coming in, it is still going to be a warm night to come. Temperatures widely holding up in the mid to high teens Celsius across much of the country, particularly in the more built-up areas. So a bit of a wet start across the far north of Scotland, Orkney and Shetland in particular having some persistent rain. More central southern parts drier, but there will be a few outbreaks of rain here and there. Also some persistent rain wrapping around and pushing back into western parts of Northern Ireland by first thing tomorrow morning. Meanwhile, across England and Wales, a few showery outbreaks around some western parts. Central and eastern areas, though, should be dry with some decent bright sunny breaks. The rain across Northern Ireland and the far north of Scotland will feed a bit further south and eastwards through the morning and into the afternoon. And there's the potential that we could see some hefty, thundery downpours developing, particularly later on in the day, especially across central and eastern areas of Scotland. Northern parts of England and Wales seeing some showery bursts of rain, but central, southern, particularly southeastern parts having a dry day with lots of sunshine, but temperatures down a fair few degrees compared to today. And it is going to be quite breezy, albeit those winds will be easing as we go through the day. The strongest winds across parts of Northern England and Northern Ireland. Now, as we go later on in the week, there will be some further wet weather to come, particularly across northern parts, but all the while towards the south, it's staying largely dry. I'll see you later.
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0: Welcome back. Your time is 5:39. You're with me, Martin Daubney, here on GB News. Now, fresh questions are being raised today over the credibility of a Cambridge professor already facing plagiarism allegations. Well, the charity WaterAid has cast doubts on claims made by Professor Jason Arday that he helped to install clean water projects overseas in South America and in Africa, saying that it does not send volunteers abroad at all. Now, this comes as Glasgow University denied that the professor held a visiting professorship there, despite the title appearing on his Cambridge profile. Well, it all smells a bit fishy. Let's now speak with the Professor of Music, Culture and Society at City St George's University of London, Dr. Ian Pace. Dr. Pace, a pleasure to have your company. Now, there are some fantastical claims made by the professor. He ran 600 miles in 6 days, he claimed, a feat that would place him amongst the world's most elite ultra-marathon runners. He took part in a TV show called 7-Up that actually took part 21 years before he was born. He raised £5.5 million for charity, only later on for it to emerge he was one of 100 people who took part in that. What's going on here?
13: I mean, these claims are incredible. I know he said they're incredible, but for any type of biography, I would have thought anyone should stop to just check about whether some of these things can be corroborated or not, because most of the information we have only his own account. And I just, in particular, you were mentioning about the stuff from WaterAid, and they say they would never send a volunteer abroad. Well, Simon & Schuster, who are publishing his memoir, have put a few bits out, and there is a section where he talks about a trip to Brazil in connection with precisely that trip to install water supplies. And he met another aid worker, a Brazilian woman, and she said how she foresaw great things from the future, almost like a sort of clairvoyant or something like that. But if they would never set a volunteer abroad, I'd say, did he ever go to Brazil at that time at all? And have Simon & Schuster done any work on trying to independently verify this?
0: And you're right to point out that a lot of these claims have been absolutely taken at face value. For example, there was an allegation he made that a severed pig's head was sent to his family and he complained about it to the police. There was an investigation launched. The Metropolitan Police said it was categorically untrue. There was no photographic evidence of any such incident taking place. The Guardian, of all publications, investigated the butchers and found no evidence whatsoever to support the fact that this had happened. There are allegations of people holding knives to him at Cambridge University. And again, there's no CCTV evidence going on. Now, I'm not saying that all these accounts are fictitious, but Dr. Pace, there seems to be a trend emerging here of fantastical claims made and everyone just saying, OK, it must be true.
13: Absolutely. And this is totally at odds with what I would say should be the spirit of critical inquiry that accompanies academia in particular. Many academics are trained that you never take very much at face value. You always seek corroboration. You always try to stress test it. You try to see what might be wrong. And the attitude that many, including many academics, seem to have taken with both the work and the claims of Ardi is to do quite the opposite, to almost defend against any questioning of it. And I worry about this sort of, when I say a culture shift within higher education that I've seen, that when certain people, certain figures become rather hallowed, that if you start to even question them, I mean, I've encountered this when I've questioned some hallowed figures, you know, it's almost treated like you're creating some sort of offence, or and no longer does it lead to sort of what used to be the case, proper robust debate about these thing, but often leads to complaints and backhand talk and stuff like that. And I just wonder how many people have, why haven't people gone through Ardi's work and Ardi's biography, as his reputation is based in a large amount on that, and actually just started to ask some questions?
0: Because surely, if academia stands for anything, it stands for the truth. It stands for evidence. It stands for rigor. It stands for fact over fiction. Surely these claims could have been corroborated, checked, cross-referenced. If they were true, tickety-boo. If they're not, why believe? Perhaps they just want to believe it, because let's address the elephant in the room here. The youngest ever black professor at Cambridge, simply too delicious a thing to try and pull down.
13: Well, I don't want to make this an issue of race, and there are numerous other black academics in UK higher education at all levels. I mean, 37 is very young to become a professor for anyone in the first place. So, but I mean, this should not in any sense be taken as any reflection on other work of other black academics or other academics from other ethnic minorities. I think there is a culture that would try, I mean, coming partially from Ardi himself, you could see this, that would try to bat off any criticisms by immediately trying to pathologize those who make them, as you said, claiming that they're all racist, claiming that they're all ableist, just for suggesting that parts of his work are lifted from other sources. I don't see... I mean, if that was applied only to him, and we never thought about plagiarism any other time, I could then, he might have a point that these things are not being applied evenly. But I could tell you of a case of one author who wrote a book called Theory for Performance Studies, and it turned out to be 90% plagiarized, and the whole lot had to be pulped afterwards. Okay. Exactly, there are still some e-copies, so I still have it to look at. I mean, there have been many plagiarism cases.
0: Dr. Ian Bates, we have to leave it there. Thank you for being a bastion of truth and coming on today's show. Appreciate your time. That is the Professor of Music, Culture and Society at City St. George University of London, Dr. Ian Bates. Now, GB News has contacted Professor Arday for comment. He hasn't replied, but he previously told this to the Times. There has been, since I arrived at Cambridge, a very well orchestrated and coordinated campaign to unseat me from my position. The motive is racially motivated. I think there's a reason why it's me. And I do think that reason is aligned to ableism and racism. Well, the Times interview also said he argued that he lacked adequate supervision during his PhD because of his autism and learning disabilities. He said he was accountable for mistakes, but what I am not is a liar. Coming up next, benefit claimants are being offered discounts on everything from package holidays to sex toys through private disability schemes. Seriously, is this right? First, if you're in search of some holiday sun, here's the forecast for some of your top European destinations.
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17: The heat is building and intensifying across central and eastern parts of Europe through the next few days. Fine for many parts of Europe, but at the risk of thunderstorms for the Alps and a few scattered elsewhere in many parts. I think for the Canary Islands, mostly dry with sunny spells and feeling hot here. One or two showers and thunderstorms for northern and eastern parts of Spain, otherwise hot sunshine. But the temperatures across Italy into Croatia, more especially into Hungary and Bulgaria, really quite high for the time of year, up into the high 30s.
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0: Welcome back. Time is 5:51. You're with me, Martin Daubney, here on GB News. Now, is the European Union imploding before our very eyes? Well, earlier today, EU ministers have been carpeted at an emergency talk over Spain's migration crisis. Now, this comes, of course, as almost 70,000 Moroccans, mostly men, poured into the Spanish enclave of Ceuta last week. Now, the European Union offered Spain emergency aid, with Ursula von der Leyen, the European Commission President, praising the Spanish Prime Minister's, Pedro Sanchez's, swift handling of the crisis. What planet is she on? I'll make a prediction. This is the beginning of the end of the European Union's cohesiveness. We were first up the ladder with Brexit. Today, the spirit of Brexit very much alive. Spain imploding before our eyes. Pedro Sanchez, the socialist premier, legalising 1.2 million illegal immigrants. That's what precipitated the grotesque scenes of 70,000 men swimming towards Spanish territory off Morocco. A self-inflicted disaster. Why should the rest of the European Union bloc have somebody like Pedro Sanchez throwing open his borders so they can simply wander across the Schengen bloc and towards the beaches of Calais? Next stop, Hotel Britannia. I put it to you today. The European Union will look at each other and say, is Spain really a friend of ours? Italy is already saying that is not the case. Pedro Sanchez has overreached. A socialist with a vision to end labour shortfalls, instead has opened the door to immigration, the door to the end of the European Union. Mark my words, Brexit is alive and kicking. Pedro Sanchez, thank you for casting further doubt on the pointlessness of the European Union. I'll be back at 7 p.m. for GBU tonight. Up next, though, is Jubes & Co. tonight, hosted by the magnificent Dawn Neeson. See you at 7.
1: Today, clouds overhead, total zen within. 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
5: Hello, very good afternoon to you. This is your GB News weather forecast coming to you from the Met Office. Now, there has been some thundery rain across northern parts today, and there's a bit more of that to come into tomorrow. But a big talking point, a big change that we're going to see is the hot, humid air we've had in the southeast. That is clearing away. There's a frontal system bringing something a little bit fresher, so temperatures dropping here. Overnight, we will see more showery rain affecting parts of Scotland in particular, but the more persistent rain does clear away towards the far north. Elsewhere, a few bursts of rain across western parts in particular. Further east, a greater chance of staying dry with some clear skies. Even though we do have that fresher air coming in, it is still going to be a warm night to come. Temperatures widely holding up in the mid to high teens Celsius across much of the country, particularly in the more built-up areas. So a bit of a wet start across the far north of Scotland. Orkney and Shetland in particular having some persistent rain. More central southern parts drier, but there will be a few outbreaks of rain here and there. Also some persistent rain wrapping around and pushing back into western parts of Northern Ireland by first thing tomorrow morning. Meanwhile, across England and Wales, a few showery outbreaks around some western parts. Central and eastern areas, though, should be dry with some decent bright sunny breaks. The rain across Northern Ireland and the far north of Scotland will feed a bit further south and eastwards through the morning and into the afternoon. And there's the potential that we could see some hefty, thundery downpours developing, particularly later on in the day, especially across central and eastern areas of Scotland. Northern parts of England and Wales seeing some showery bursts of rain, but central, southern, particularly southeastern parts having a dry day with lots of sunshine, but temperatures down a fair few degrees compared to today. And it is going to be quite breezy, albeit those winds will be easing as we go through the day. The strongest winds across parts of Northern England and Northern Ireland. Now, as we go later on in the week, there will be some further wet weather to come, particularly across northern parts, but all the while towards the south, it's staying largely dry. I'll see you later.
1: Today, clouds overhead, total zen within. 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
23: Good evening, this is the latest AI travel news from gbnews.com. The M27 eastbound is closed between junctions 8 and 9 in Burslesdon, with lane closures causing delays. The M2 eastbound between junctions 3 and 4 near Chatham is closed. The M6 northbound between junctions 8 and 9 in Rahal has lane closures and slow traffic. North of the border, the M80 southbound between junction 4 in Mullinsburn has two lanes restricted, causing queues. Across Wales, the A40 from CF and Brinich to Buarch is affected by a collision, and on the trains, cross-country services are reduced between Newport and Cardiff Central, with disruption between Oxford and Didcot Parkway. For more travel news, go to gbnews.com.
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24: 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Entrance must be 18 or over. Lines close at 4 p.m. on the 21st of August. This is a network giveaway. Entries will be pooled. 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
35: We are here for all of Britain. 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
37: Good evening. It's 6 p.m. I'm Dawn Neeson, in for Michelle Jubri tonight, and this is Jubes & Co. And have we got a show for you. Starting off with rapist and child sex offenders will now not be released in Labour's early release scheme after a furious public backlash. But why should any criminal walk free before serving their sentence? And migrant crime is back on the headlines this week as plans are revealed to expand a detention centre in one of our towns. Is public safety at risk? Are you worried? And how soon after starting a new job should you wait to go on holiday? You know where this is going, don't you? Prime Minister Andy Burnham lasted just 15 days before jetting off. Do you think it's acceptable or should he have waited maybe a little bit longer? And a disturbing rise in racism towards NHS workers. Is it time for the government to do more to protect frontline workers? A brilliant panel for you tonight. Former Conservative Attorney General Sir Michael Ellis and crime and justice commentator Danny Shaw. Thank you very much, gentlemen, for joining us. But first, let's get the latest news headlines for you.
38: Good evening. Your headlines at 1 minute past six. Andy Burnham has announced that prisoners convicted of rape, grooming and serious child sex offences will be excluded from the early release scheme in England and Wales. The Prime Minister said he wanted to exclude more, but it was not possible without the prison system collapsing, putting the public at much greater risk. It follows backlash over the plan, which was initiated by the Starmer administration with the goal of easing prison overcrowding. The policy has been controversial since the outset, but returned to prominence earlier this month when it emerged a policeman's killer may be among those eligible for early release. PC Andrew Harper was killed in 2019 while responding to a quad bike theft in Berkshire. Ukraine has accused Russia of committing a war crime after a video was released showing a Russian drone chasing Ukrainian street vendor in what's been dubbed a human safari attack. The footage released by Ukrainian police shows the drone pursuing a man around a van being used as a street stand before it exploded as he dives for cover behind the vehicle. Police said the man in his 50s survived but suffered shock and shrapnel injuries. There have been previous reports of Russia using remotely operated drones against civilians to terrify residents of frontline areas in Ukraine. Police say a 14-year-old boy drowned in London on Monday. Officers were called at 6:48pm on the 3rd of August. Reports the boy had entered the Millwall outer dock near East Ferry Road. He was retrieved from the river at 10:30pm and sadly pronounced dead. The boy's death is being treated as unexpected but not suspicious. A major air and sea rescue has taken place in the English Channel this morning after a so-called mega dinghy sank, tipping almost 160 illegal immigrants into the sea. Multiple British and French rescue vessels were called to the scene around 8am after the engine on the giant dinghy is reported to have caught fire. A total of 157 migrants ended up in the water and were pulled to safety by the arriving rescue ships. The migrants have been taken to Boulogne-sur-Mer to receive care from the emergency services there. Multiple migrants have suffered the effects of hypothermia, but at this stage there are no reports of any serious injuries. Justice Secretary Alex Norris says Britain must stop the incentive for people to make the crossing in the first place.
0: It's a very visible reminder both of the dangerous nature of those crossings, also of the blind indifference that human traffickers have for life on those boats. The right levels of crossing, of course, is for them to never happen. I'm pleased with the work that we're doing with France. That's reduced 46,000 preventions already this year. We are seeing some positive steps forward in terms of some of the numbers related to it too, but we've got to keep doing that work to dissuade people from making those dangerous crossings, and that's what we're doing.
38: 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I'll have more for you in an hour.
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37: Thank you very much, Sophia, and thank you for your company this evening. Much appreciated, as always. We've got a humdinger of a show for you, so you don't want to move anywhere. It is, of course, Jubes & Co, but I am not Jubes. You might have spotted that from the accent. I'm standing in for the lovely Michelle tonight. Cracking panel for you until 7 o'clock. Former Conservative Attorney General Sir Michael Ellis and crime and justice commentator and former advisor to Yvette Cooper, Danny Short. Gentlemen, thank you so much for joining me tonight. But as always, it's not about them, it's not about me. It's about you. gbnews.com/your say is the way to get involved, and the cleverer ones than me amongst you can scan the QR code thing and have your say. I'll read as many out as I possibly can, and lots of you getting in touch already saying, oh my god, you're working hard today. Well, the reason is it's holiday season, so I cover for people's holiday. I'm going to be Prime Minister at the end of the week, so do stay tuned for that one. Talking of the Prime Minister, Andy Burnham has announced that grooming gang perpetrators, rapists and child sex offenders will be excluded from the early release scheme. Well, gee, thanks. I can't even believe I had to read that out. The move has been welcomed and followed public outrage after the killers of police officer Andrew Harper are set to be released under the scheme. They were sentenced to manslaughter. Yeah, under the scheme, released offenders may be subject to strict monitoring measures, but can the public trust they will be enforced? Only last month, it emerged that almost 9,000 people who were required to wear those electronic tags on their ankles were not wearing one. Who'd have thought it? Criminals find a way of getting around things. Critics warn the release of thousands of offenders could put pressure on communities. It's not just the rapists and the killers, but it's the petty crime, it's the burglars, it's the social nuisance. They're going to affect all of our communities. So we're going to ask, should the government be building temporary pop-up prisons to ease the strain on the system, or sending home the foreigners we have in our jails, 10,000 of them, that's an awful lot, or maybe even using women's prisons, letting more women out. So we've got a lot to discuss, and as always, have your say as well. So let's come to you first, you are a former Attorney General, Sir Michael Ellis. Michael, what do you make of this? I mean, I can't believe I've just read out, oh, we're so grateful you're not letting rapists out. Gee, thanks.
2: Oh, Dawn, this is an absolute disgrace. It is a shocking indictment of where we are and where this government is. It is moral turpitude writ large. Look, we've got a situation where they've made a decision that sexual offenders, yes, they will now be kept in prison, but they're going to release those people who have committed unlawful killings. Manslaughter convictions will not count, and they will be released early. So they've made a determination that killing someone unlawfully will mean that they can be released, when committing sexual offences means that they'll stay in for a few months longer. So, look, where we are on this is crazy, because there are easy solutions to this. Well, I say easy. To be fair, there are difficult solutions, but if you have political courage, you can make them. Point one, they need to be tough on visa restrictions, because we have 10,000 offenders blocking our prisons who are foreign nationals. If we were very strict with those countries and say you have to take them back, countries like Jamaica and many, many others will not take their offenders back. If we said you won't get any tourist visas, you won't get any visas full stop, we're going to cut off all international aid unless you take your own prisoners back. We're not asking you to do us any favours. These are your own people. And if they refuse, visa restrictions, aid stops. We also need to do pop-up prisons, basically for those people who've committed more minor offences, perhaps sentences of less than 12 months in prison. We put them in prefab prisons because they're most unlikely to escape, because they'll get a sentence added on top to the few months that they got. That's a way of quickly building prisons. We're able to quickly build migrant camps, so we were able quickly to build NHS-style Nightingale hospitals during COVID. So it's not beyond the wit of man and woman to do this. We need to do it. We need to be imaginative in how we address this problem and not just release prisoners and wash our hands. Like the government is saying, oh, well, there's nothing we can do about it, otherwise the whole system is going to collapse. There is something that you can do about it, and you need to grow a pair.
37: Absolutely. I could not agree with you more. I'm meant to be unbiased in this one, but I'm sorry. I think the fact that I'm sitting here, Danny, saying, oh, thank you so much for not releasing rapists. I mean, what? I feel like I'm living in some parallel universe where I'm meant to be grateful that people commit crime are being kept in prison.
3: Well, Labour has mishandled this. Let's make no mistake about that. But it is a bit rich coming from Michael, who was part of a Conservative government that in 14 years closed 23 prisons and provided only less than 500 extra spaces, at the same time introducing laws that ramped up the prison population. So for Michael to sit there and say, oh, it needs political courage, we need pop-up prisons, the Conservatives did nothing at all. You created less than 500 extra places, taking into account all the prisons you've closed. That is irrefutable. That is a fact, and you know it. And the crisis that we now have, the seeds of that were sown in the Conservative years. Rishi Sunak himself introduced an emergency release scheme. He had to do it. He refused to do what Alex Chalk, who was then Justice Secretary, urged him to do, which was then to release prisoners at 40%, which Labour then do. So Labour has mishandled that. This, I'm not
2: but it's
3: saying
2: not
3: they haven't.
2: Fault, according to Danny.
3: Well, the roots of it undoubtedly are in the administration in which you sat. So for you to sit there and come up with these things about prefab prisons, your government closed 23 prisons during your 14 years in power. Make an apology. You should be apologising.
2: The problem with Labour's position here is that they're going to keep trying to blame previous governments for what they
3: are. And rightly so, because it was your government's fault.
2: They've been in power for 2 years, rather than making TikTok videos and wearing T-shirts. It's
3: don't trivialise it, Michael.
2: Did
3: you're trivialising it.
2: Make difficult decisions.
3: You are trivialising it. At least government was at fault.
2: I'm trivialising Andy Burnham because he's going on holiday in a couple of weeks, having been in place for 2 minutes, and he's made 35 TikTok videos in 2 weeks. Instead, make some difficult decisions. Don't try and blame predecessors. We can go all the way back to Disraeli, if you like. The fact is, blaming previous governments doesn't wash. Labour has been elected to do something about this. They've made a decision today, or yesterday, or whenever it was, to release manslaughter defendants and suspects from prison. They're not suspects, they're convicted persons from prison. That is an active decision that they didn't have to make. The Tories didn't make them make that decision. They made that all on their own. There's no point blaming predecessors for that. They could make decisions to correct things that they don't like. Instead, the default position is, oh, it must be the Tories' fault, rather like a child trying to blame somebody, school-aged child trying to blame somebody else. No, address the problem that you have. You've got a problem where the prisons are said to be overcrowded. If that's the case, then make some brave decisions about it.
37: Danny, please respond.
3: Well, I think Labour has to make some brave decisions about it, but we also have to recognise where the roots of the crisis lie. And I think for you not even to acknowledge that is actually scandalous. But coming on to the solutions, yes, David Lammy, when he was Justice Secretary, he should have built in the fact that certain categories would be excluded from the scheme, including people convicted of manslaughter, rape and so on. That would have avoided the sort of last-minute chaos that we have at the moment. I agree with that. In terms of the other solutions, governments for 20 years have been trying to release foreign national offenders and get them deported more quickly, but the number has actually stayed at about 10,000, exactly the same now as it was 5, 10, 15, 20 years ago.
37: Why is that?
3: It's a very difficult...
37: Why is it so difficult?
3: Partly because foreign countries won't take back some of the foreign prisoners. They're scattered through a number of different countries, not just about Jamaica. In fact, the countries with most that provide most foreign prisoners in our country are Albania, the Republic of Ireland, Poland, Romania and India.
37: Don't we have an agreement with Albania,
3: down the list. We do have an agreement with Albania, and there are other agreements being put in place, and the Sentencing Act, which has just come into force, should make early release of prisoners who are going to be deported a bit easier. But also the difficulty is, if you're the victim of a crime perpetrated by someone from abroad, and you see that person only spending a few months in jail in the UK and being deported, that may not sit very easily with you either. So there's a very tricky balance to get. But I agree that would free up places. I do think there should be greater efforts to release some of the women who are in prison, but it's not huge numbers. There are 3,400. Some of them do have to be in prison because they've committed violent offences, but there are about a quarter who are on remand. They could be, some of them at least, on bail with a tag rather than in custody.
2: There's actually a tiny number statistically of women prisoners. I think it only amounts to about 3% of the total.
3: Yes, 4%.
2: I don't think that's the answer. And frankly, the courts are already reluctant to send women to prison in comparison to men. Many of the women will be there when they have repeatedly committed offences or committed violent offences. So I don't think a blanket response like that is the right response. But look, this is an issue where why make these decisions in this way? Why say there's a reason why the police, for example, have fiercely criticised after PC Harper's family have criticised. You cannot have a situation where people who have committed unlawful killings, which is what manslaughter is, it's causing the death of someone whilst committing another offence. You cannot have those people released and people who have committed offences where deaths have not resulted being kept in. Why has that decision been made? Why, if you have to do this, why not release people who've committed offences where the sentence is less than 12 months or the sentence is less than 2 years, not 10, 15 years? These are active decisions that this government has made.
37: The one active decision that I can't get my head around is that most serious child sex offenders will be kept inside. Now, I mean, I'm sorry, you're a child sex offender. Who decides on what is serious when you've abused a child?
3: Yeah,
37: actually, none of them should be out.
3: I know of one victim who I spoke to this afternoon who it looks like her perpetrator is going to be coming out early because of a sort of legal technicality, even though he got a 7-year sentence for sexually abusing her as a teenage girl. So, you know, it's a fine distinction in the law, but it looks like he is not going to be excluded from the scheme, which is absolutely devastating for her, and I'm sure there will be others as well who are not included. And it does go back to the fact that when this scheme was being designed, it was faulty. And I do think that David Lammy, as Justice Secretary, and his ministers and officials need to take responsibility for that.
37: Just quickly, Michael, on that, the sex offenders line. I mean, I get what you're saying about manslaughter and people taking a life, but for many victims of sexual assault out there, because of the way they were sentenced back in the day, their sex offenders are going to be released as well, not just child sex offenders. And they were notified by a letter dropping onto their letter onto their doormat, saying, sorry about this, hope you don't mind, but the person that raped you when you were a child, we're letting him out. I hope that's okay. Yeah. Here's a helpline if you need it. I'm sorry, that's wrong.
2: It is wrong. Look, government is about making decisions, and if they were easy, somebody else would have made them well before it reached the level of a Secretary of State. These are difficult decisions, and there will be consequences to them. But the whole point of to lead is to choose. It is to make decisions. We have prime ministers, including the current one, who frankly are willing to push colleagues in front of the bus in order to get into the position, and then they go on holiday 5 minutes later. Why not sit down, listen to people, look at some really challenging decisions and make those, not just hide behind what happened 5 years ago or 10 years ago, or what is said to have happened 5 or 10 years ago. There were different circumstances then. We know there are planning issues when it comes to building prisons. Nobody wants them next to them. No, they're very expensive to build, prohibitively so. There's loads of regulations around it. All of these things need addressing. Everybody can agree on that. Okay. It's not easy, but to lead is to choose and to make decisions.
37: And always when we have this conversation, many of you do mention this. I'm just going to read out Morag's comment. Morag says, bring back capital punishment. And we always end up there, don't we? It's another debate for another day, but we have to leave this subject for now. But please do keep your message and your stories. Some of you sending in stories that are particularly heartbreaking as well. Okay, a Ministry of Justice spokesperson has said, protecting the public will always be our top priority. This is why the government is taking decisive action to fix the prison crisis it inherited while investing record sums to support victims. Okay, please do let me know what you think on that one, gbnews.com/say. Okay, coming up, migrant crime is back in the headlines this week. Well, every week, to be honest with you, as plans are revealed to expand a detention centre in one of our towns. Is it your town, though? And how safe do you feel? All of that after the break.
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3: Arsene Wenger has welcomed FIFA's decision to abandon its controversial World Cup investment plans, insisting it was absolutely necessary to protect the integrity of the game. The former Arsenal manager, now FIFA's chief of global football development, said he firmly believes in an independent FIFA that serves football with commitment, transparency and integrity. Wenger also distanced himself from the failed proposals, revealing he had no involvement in developing the strategy and only became aware of the plans through media reports before they were ultimately scrapped. That's the latest sport. 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
6: Hello, welcome back to Jeeves & Co. with me, Dawn Neeson, tonight. Thank you so much for your company. Now, keeping me company, and they're still in the same studio, which, given the feisty start we had, is surprising, is former Conservative Attorney General Sir Michael Ellis and a crime and justice commentator and former advisor to Yvette Cooper, Danny Shaw. Gentlemen, thank you for not killing each other during the break. Much appreciated. It would have made it a slightly difficult show. Now, we're talking about the other big story of the day that I'm sure is going to annoy you as much as it's annoying me. An Afghan small boat migrant has been arrested following the death of a Scottish woman whose body, it's a horror story, whose body was found stuffed inside a suitcase in the Greek capital of Athens in a disused car park. If you were reading this in a book, you wouldn't believe it, but this is real life. Police believe that Elizabeth Jane died up to a week before she was found, and it's understood the suspect allegedly used her phone and accessed her bank account in the days that followed. The case has once again reignited debate over violence against women, public safety and migrant crime, and further concerns for residents in the UK today as plans emerge to reopen and expand an immigration detention centre in Gospel, a former facility which closed a decade ago. It's being redeveloped, at our cost obviously, into one of Europe's largest immigration removal centres, with space for around 600 young men, including foreign criminals and those facing immigration removal centres, with space for around 600 young men, including foreign criminals and those facing

0: feels taboo, but we need to talk about how so many Western women are being sexually assaulted and murdered by migrants from misogynistic cultures. The fact that Sarah has to start her story off with an apology for being worried about the safety of women and girls, I find really, really, well, depressing, to be honest with you, I think is the word on that one. Let's come to you first on this one, Danny. I mean, the safety of women and girls, we keep talking about it. We hear all these horror stories. The story in Greece, the story in Ireland where a lady was allegedly murdered by her Jordanian boyfriend who's now fled. Rhiannon Skye White, the young mum who was murdered by a Sudanese illegal migrant who was only in the country for a matter of weeks. There's a list of these attacks on women who have lost their lives because, in my world at least, it seems that worrying about migrants comes before the safety of women and girls. And I'm sorry, but that's how I feel. Danny, am I wrong to feel like that?
1: Well, I think it's a very good article by Sarah Vine.
0: It is.
1: And encourage people to read it in the Daily Mail. It's sensitively written, and I think it's right that we're having a conversation about this. I think what we do need, however, are statistics and figures, because it's dangerous to take one or two cases and highlight them and put them at the top and say, this illustrates that there's a trend. I'm not saying there isn't a trend. I would like to see the figures in terms of the rates of attacks and crimes carried out by foreign nationals and so on. And it may well be that there are issues. We know that there was a disproportionate number of Pakistanis who were involved in sexual grooming.
0: Yes.
1: So, you know, we know that from official reports because they've looked at the stats and they've gone through it. And we need to apply that rigour.
0: Danny, we ignored that for so long. We risked young girls'
1: lives. So that's why this is good that we're having this debate, and it's good that Sarah Vine has highlighted this. And what we now should need is, you know, let's look at the stats in the UK at least. It'd be very difficult to, I think, to do it abroad. And just with care go through this, because what you don't want to do is to sort of label a whole nationality or a whole group of people because of some crimes perpetrated by a number of them.
0: But Danny, sorry, Michael, I'm not ignoring you, we'll come to you. But Danny, it's because we ignore the concerns of women and girls, because we're worried about being, you know, being called racist because we're saying these things out loud. What gives people the right to accuse women and girls who are worried about this to accuse them of being racist? That's what we keep coming back to.
1: Well, I'm not accusing.
0: No, I know you're not, but if we keep coming back to that. You say, we need to look at the statistics. We need to be careful about this conversation. I don't think we do need
1: to
0: be careful.
1: Well, you need to. You, in any conversation when you're talking about crime, you need to have the statistics. You need to understand.
0: You need to understand,
1: for example, reoffending rate. That's whatever group that you're dealing with. You know, I can come in and make suggestions about, you know, a particular group of people and say they're more predisposed to this or that. But where's the evidence? Where are the stats? That's all I'm saying.
0: Michael, I'm not saying there isn't
1: an issue. There clearly it would appear
0: Thank
1: to be
0: you,
1: an
0: but,
1: issue.
0: It's a little bit patronising, if you don't mind me saying so. Michael, let's bring you into the conversation.
2: Look, on the stats, I'm glad Danny said that, because actually David Lammy has tried to block those stats from being released.
0: That was the point I was going to make.
2: If you recall, the Information Commissioner said, let's release these stats, and the government, this Labour government, is seeking to go to court to judicially review the decision, believe it or not, of the Information Commissioner, so they can hide these stats, despite the fact that other Western European countries, very similar to our own, do already release these stats. So the figures that Danny says that he wants to see before casting any aspersions should be being released, I agree, but this Labour government is actually going to court to block it. That's what subterfuge is all about.
0: Why? It's why would they do that?
2: Because they literally are afraid of the truth. That is, it is literally a cover-up, because when you're seeking to prevent the release of statistics that will show a particular statement of events, that is literally a cover-up. Now, Sarah Vines is a great column, as we all agree. She talks about evangelical liberalism in her column. She talks about the desperation of sensitive, desensitized men from cultures that at best view women as second-class citizens and at worst as worthless slaves. The truth of the matter is,

0: All human beings are equal, but not all cultures are equal, and many cultures will openly accept that they do not view all of their people as equal, and that women are inferior in some cultures. So it's not a surprise when those people are in a culture that they find alien. And by the way, it's not just women, Dawn. The same applies, for example, with Jewish people. There are many cultures around the world who think that Jewish people, who are taught that Jewish people eat babies and all the rest of it. And we are seeing increases in anti-Semitic attacks as well in this country. Sarah doesn't mention that in her her piece, but it could just as easily have been written on that topic.
1: To be sure, she does touch...
0: Oh, does she?
1: She does touch on
0: she
1: it.
0: She touches
1: when she's,
0: on it, yeah.
1: When she's talking about the October 7 attack on the festival.
0: Yeah,
1: where
0: forgive me. Yeah, she does mention it.
1: It wasn't just a political attack on a rival group of people. Some of the horrific rape and torture that went on there, Danny, that was beyond anything you could defend. I mean, that was just pure sexual sadism. Yeah. From a country where, once again, women are seen as third-class citizens. I mean, she does touch on that, and that's just another example of... You know, the liberal...
0: It's actually a very good example.
1: It is,
0: because
1: yeah.
0: When you see some of these Hamas terrorists who came into Israel and savagely murdered children and so on, and then rang their parents up and said, you know, and expected their parents to be proud of them for doing this, they have literally been brainwashed into thinking that, you know, Jews are subhuman. You cannot possibly have a human reaction like that to killing a child or even any human, any adult.
1: The thing I find so problematical with it, it's two women that lost their lives awfully, the one in Greece and the one in Ireland. They were liberals. They were, you know, embracing sort of like, you know, be kind to migrants. They worked for charities. One was called Love Every Nation. We have young women defending these men. We have young women almost excusing what happened in Israel on October the 7th. I mean, Danny, does that make sense to you?
2: It doesn't make sense to me, and it's really disturbing. And all I can say is I think it's absolutely right that Sarah Vine's drawn attention to it. And I do think that there are institutions, and the institution I used to work for, the BBC, are reluctant to sort of wade into this debate, did so very tentatively. And we do need to have a debate about it and ask those questions. But, you know, I don't want to see Labour blocking freedom of information requests. Look, I don't know all the details behind it, but it's not something that's unique to Labour. I had an FOI battle with the Home Office when the Conservatives were in charge, and they blocked a request that I put in, and they also took it to judicial review, and actually they caved in, Michael.
0: Well,
2: you might be interested to know.
0: It depends what it is.
2: So, and then they released the information that I was seeking. So it's not, you know, this isn't a monopoly of Labour's. This is governments in general, institutions in particular, try and cover things up and hide things up. And they should release the statistics. Let's see the figures. I hope the figures are robust, because that's also very important as well.
0: Well, in Western European countries that release these figures, they are showing that migrants are committing a disproportionate number of offences in proportion to the population.
2: It wouldn't be a surprise.
0: In the proportion of their population. But look, I spoke to a sexual violence campaigner some months ago, and she had worked in this field her whole life, and she was devastated by the fact that when it came to the Hamas attacks on Israel of the 7th of October, there was a deafening silence from many of her comrades, from many of her colleagues who had worked in interest groups and pressure groups and campaign groups on the subject of sexual violence, because they didn't speak out in the same way that they could have been expected to speak out if it hadn't been an attack on Israel and an attack on Jews. Yeah. That is just a painful reality, and people in that third sector area know it, and know it for sure.
2: Yeah, I agree.
1: We're out of time. It's a subject I could certainly talk about all evening, and I think it deserves a much wider debate as well. Sharon's been in touch. Dawn, women and girls were already in grave danger of rape and abuse perpetrated in secret by British men of various races, including white men. Stranger rape was relatively rare, but not anymore. We are now terrified of the real threat being carried out in the open by men who have no right to be here. Sharon, I completely agree. We have enough of our own scumbags in this country without importing doing more. That's the point I'm making as well. But do keep those messages coming in. OK, now we have a right of reply as well. Ministry of Justice spokesperson, again, said it did not recognise claims of a cover-up and said, we are in the process of appealing the ICO decision and we do not comment on live legal proceedings. While a Home Office spokesman said, all Crown development planning applications require extensive engagement and we encourage residents and stakeholders to share their views through the formal process. We make no apology for significantly expanding our detention capacity, which will see more than 45,000 additional foreign criminals and illegal migrants removed over the coming decade. That was in relation to the detention centre, obviously, but once again, I mean, these are not secure detention centres. Those men can just roam wherever they want. Home Office spokesman has also said the government is bearing down on small boat crossings with removals of small boat migrants at record levels and asylum claims down by 12%, and we are going further to remove the incentives that draw illegal migrants to this country. Phew, a lot of spokespeople about, isn't there, at the moment? Any case, coming up, how soon after starting a new job would you want to go on holiday? Prime Minister Andy Burnham lasted just 15 days before jetting off somewhere hot and sunny. Do you think it's acceptable, or maybe you could have waited a bit longer? See you after the break.
3: Ready to soak up that holiday sunshine?
4: Won't we need some cover?
3: No worries. All sorted.
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6: The heat is building and intensifying across central and eastern parts of Europe through the next few days. Fine for many parts of Europe, but the risk of thunderstorms for the Alps and a few scattered elsewhere in many parts. I think for the Canary Islands, mostly dry with sunny spells and feeling hot here. One or two showers and thunderstorms for northern and eastern parts of Spain, otherwise hot sunshine. But the temperatures across Italy into Croatia, more especially into Hungary and Bulgaria, really quite high for the time of year, up into the high 30s.
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7: Hello again. Very good evening to you. I'm here from the Met Office with your GB News weather update. Now, as we look to tomorrow, it is going to be a cooler, less humid day than today in the southeast. But further north, there are big similarities with today, really. We're still heavily under the influence of low pressure and its associated frontal system. Now, the more persistent rain we've seen across parts of Scotland today, that is going to start to clear away towards the north through the rest of this evening and overnight, but lingering across far northern parts of Scotland. And then elsewhere, yes, there will be some showery outbreaks of rain, but especially towards the east, a lot of dry, clear weather to come overnight. It is going to be a warm night, temperatures widely holding up in the mid to high teens, especially in the more built-up areas. First thing tomorrow, a wet start across the far north of Scotland then, and that rain is going to edge further south and eastwards through the day, but central southern parts of Scotland actually having a largely dry start, not totally dry, there will be some rain around. Across western parts of Northern Ireland, pretty wet first thing here, and that rain also pushing further southeastwards through the day. And then for England and Wales, some outbreaks of rain, mainly towards the west, central, eastern parts, starting the day largely dry, and there will be some sunshine around. We're going to see more sunshine building across parts of the southeast, in particularly through into tomorrow afternoon. Cloudier further north and west, further rain to come. Worth bearing in mind, across some parts of Scotland, the rain could turn quite heavy and thundery, particularly across central and eastern areas. It is going to be a blustery, breezy day for many of us. Strongest winds across parts of Northern England and Northern Ireland, and temperatures down, especially in the southeast to today. On to Thursday, and there will be some showery rain. Not a huge amount. It's not looking as heavy, not as thundery as some of the downpours that we've seen across some northern areas through today. And in the south, it's staying dry. And actually here, it's going to stay dry through the rest of the week and into the weekend, with temperatures a bit lower than they have been recently, but perhaps picking up again by Saturday.
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9: Good evening. 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The M4 westbound is affected by a collision between junctions 18 and 19 near Bath. The M67 is closed between junctions 3 and 4 in Hyde. The M2 eastbound between junctions 3 and 4 near Chatham is closed. North of the border, the M8 westbound has lane restrictions and queues near junction 26 in Hillington. Across Wales, the A40 from CFN Brynish to Bulch is affected by a collision. And on the trains, cross-country services are reduced between Newport and Cardiff Central, with disruption between Oxford and Didcot Parkway and Reading. For more travel news, go to gbnews.com.
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1: Hello, welcome back to Jubes & Co. Thank you so much for your company. I've still got Michael Ellis and Danny Shaw in the studio with me, and you at home having your say on all the topics, and loads of you are getting in touch. You really are. Thank you so much for that. So many so that I certainly can't read that one out. That's terribly rude of you, but I agree, by the way. Okay, now, after just a bit of light relief, is it? Or, I don't know, lots of you are angry. After just 15 days in office as Prime Minister, Andy Burnham is taking a holiday to spend time with his family. Prime Minister says he will remain in regular contact with officials and continue holding meetings while abroad, ensuring government business continues during his time away. Michael, he's been in the job. It's a job he's wanted since he was literally a kid, right?
0: Yeah.
1: 15 days in it, and it's off on holiday.
0: I'm sorry to say, I think you can read quite a lot about Andy Burnham by this fact. Look, no one can deny that if people are entitled to holidays, but frankly, most of your viewers, if they started a brand new job, it doesn't really matter what that job is, they would not really be that keen, if they could avoid it, on going to holiday in 15 days after they start. When you're Prime Minister, you've tried three times over the past 20 years to become Prime Minister, and you're on a salary that the Prime Minister is on, and you have the responsibilities that the Prime Minister has, and you've had time to make 35 TikTok videos.
1: I'm glad you mentioned TikTok, so we've got one to have a look at. Let's have a look.
0: All right.
13: Now, this is a bomb, and no one can tell me otherwise. Apparently, there are some people who might call it a cob or a bap or a batch, a stotty. What makes sense in one place clearly doesn't always necessarily make sense in another.
1: It's a bread roll, but any case, that's a moot point.
0: If it was possible to cringe to death, I think I would be halfway to the emergency room right now. It's pretty cringy, some of this stuff. But look, to go on holiday right now sends a message of indolence, I think. Look, I remember Margaret Thatcher. She used to go on holiday 1 week a year. And look, I'm not going to deny that Andy Burnham should go on holiday. I just think he should have rescheduled it once he became Prime Minister. You know, he's got the resources, he's got the money, he's got the responsibility, he's got the salary. It just sends all the wrong messages.
1: Danny's also got a pretty big in-tray, it has to be said, of things to do.
2: He has.
1: After the bucket and spade.
2: He has. Look, I think the timing's unfortunate, but I would give the...
1: No one forced him at gunpoint. Maybe his wife did. Who knows?
2: He's been Greater Manchester Mayor, then he's fought that by-election and won stonking victory. He's come into number 10. He obviously had a pre-booked holiday with his family. There's only a limited amount of time he can go abroad because Parliament sits, I think, at the beginning of September. So I don't begrudge him having a week away. Look, he'll take some criticism for it. I think if I was giving him some advice, I'd say cut back on the TikTok videos. Yeah. You've made your point. You've reached some people you didn't reach before, but now he needs to show a bit more sort of seriousness. I think in that. But come on, I mean, I always remember Dominic Raab, didn't he? He was away on a holiday and there was the crisis in Afghanistan and he never came back, did he?
1: We did have a tally up about how often prime ministers take holiday in the
2: first
1: 2 weeks.
2: He was deputy prime minister.
1: No one else has done this yet, by the way. As prime minister, no one else has done this. I mean, let's be honest, Danny. Yeah. 2 weeks into a new job, would you dare have the brass neck to go up to your boss and say, right, I'm off for a couple of weeks now, what do you reckon?
2: No.
1: You wouldn't
2: do it, would you? It's a little bit different, but if you're into a new job and you've got something pre-booked, you normally tell the people before,
0: and they were probably on it. This is the problem with this argument. The dates, all this timing was all orchestrated by Andy Burnham. You know, this whole by-election in Makerfield and everything else like that, it was clearly all orchestrated. The timing was such, even the removal of Keir Starmer happened right at the end of the term, so that there was the longest period of lack of scrutiny while everyone, while the House of Commons was not in recess and he couldn't get beaten up by Kemi Badenoch at PMQs. So he's orchestrated this. He knew exactly what the timing was going to be, and he's decided to go on holiday. You know, with on one day, he sends a message to release manslaughter prisoners from prison. Mm-hmm. And on the next day, he goes on holiday. I mean, you don't need to be an a political genius to figure out the negativity of that message.
1: Yeah, it's not a good look, is it? And lots of you agree. And Patricia says the arrogance of Burnham to go on holiday after only 15 days. Lefty, that's you, by the way, Lefty Dan, will say he will be in contact every day. And Kentish woman says it doesn't bode well going on holiday so soon. Is he running scared already?
2: I don't think so.
1: And Sylvia, I think maybe slightly tongue-in-cheek, Sylvia says, I expect Burnham is now exhausted after all the work he's been doing. I mean, those TikToks don't make himself. I mean, come on, let's be honest. I mean, you know, talking about balm cakes.
0: He'll be able to wear more of his T-shirts, though.
1: More T-shirts, absolutely. Any case, thank you for that one, gentlemen, and thank you for your comments on that one. Coming up, a disturbing story, actually. A disturbing rise in racism towards NHS workers. Is it time for the government to do more to protect frontline workers? All that after the break.
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1: Hello, welcome back. This is Tubes & Co. with Meadle Neeson tonight. Keeping me company is Michael Ellis and Danny Shaw and, of course, you at home. Thank you for that. Now, NHS staff are facing a growing wave of racist abuse from patients. That's according to a new report. Patients have reportedly refused to be treated by a number of healthcare workers, stating their race was the reason why. The Society of Radiographers says incidents have risen noticeably after the past 18 months and is calling on the NHS to formally record and monitor racist abuse. Okay, Danny, let's come to you first on this one. Danny, what do you make of this story?
2: Really concerning and quite shocking findings, to be honest, about some of the insults and abuse and racism that NHS staff who are, you know, trying to help people get, you know, get people better, look after them in their time of need, have to suffer. It doesn't completely surprise me. You know, I've heard some stories myself. What can we do? Why is it happening? Why has there been a rise if there has been a rise in the past 18 months? I need, you know,
1: I
2: don't know the answers.
1: I didn't understand why the past 18
2: months. I don't know the answer to that. Is it because we've become more polarised as a society, that we're taking different views? Is it because we feel less sort of together as a country? I mean, that needs to be looked into. What can be done about it? That's a really difficult one to tackle,
1: I think. Is it always racist, Danny, when a patient says, I don't want to be treated by that foreign doctor? Does that mean they are always racist?
2: It would depend on the reason that
1: is
2: given. If you have some particular religious, if you have some particular religious reason or concern, which was articulated and was fair, but I think the reasons, what reason might you give?
1: For example, the example being my granddad back in the day. For example, if you are elderly, you are hard of hearing, and you have, say, I'm just plucking this example out of thin air, this wasn't what the case was, a doctor from Nigeria whose grasp of English isn't that good, my granddad
2: very
1: would have trouble
2: accent.
1: Understanding that. Now, granddad could say, I want to see that white doctor over there from London because I'll understand what he says, rather than the Nigerian doctor. Does that make my granddad racist?
2: No, I don't think that's right. I think that's a fair reason. We've all had experiences where we struggle to understand sometimes people with strong accents. But that's fair enough. But expressing it in the way that I'm not going to read out some of the insults that have been said here, but expressing it in these ways is not that. This is pure racism. And that is completely unacceptable. And we should not be sort of, finding a grey area there. That is, you know, beyond the pale.
1: Okay, and lots of people are getting in touch straight away. It's a two-way street, says John. Prejudice was visible from a Muslim doctor this morning towards my wife, who was wearing a cross. Now, I wear a cross all the time. And Pete says, this is also happening to Jewish NHS staff as well. Michael, what do you make of this one?
0: Well, first of all, I think that, look, statistically, British people are some of the least racist and most tolerant people in the world. And
1: God,
0: we should start off...
1: Some of the things we hear, you wouldn't believe it, would you, really, to be honest with you?
0: We are accused of those things, but the truth is that we are... That doesn't mean that, as a people, we are flawless. Of course, there are problems, but compared to many other nationalities around the world, we are extremely tolerant of other nationalities, which is one of the many reasons, by the way, why so many people want to come to these shores, because they experience racism, including from officialdom in places like Spain, in places quite close to us. So, the truth of the matter is, we start from that premise. Of course, racism is bad. There's no question about that. And I would agree with what Danny said about that. But as one of your viewers has said, we've also got many examples. And even Wes Streeting, when he was health secretary, spoke of the anti-Jewish racism that was directed towards Jewish patients who might have been wearing, for example, the Star of David, and therefore easily identifiable as Jewish. And that was something that even Wes Streeting as health secretary said that the system was failing. He was quite robust about it, if I remember correctly. It was over a year ago now. But, you know, we live increasingly in a melting pot of a country. We don't know enough from this story about what the root of it is. You know, there are, by the way, people who have come to this country who, for example, from Eastern European countries, and some of this abuse might be coming from that quarter. It doesn't necessarily mean these are native British people who are being racist. Mm. All racism is bad and needs to be stamped on. Our NHS, of course, does a brilliant job, and we need to support people in there. That is a given. That's a cross-party consensus. Everybody would agree with that. But we don't have enough information here to know exactly what the root of all of this is and what the cause of it is.
1: Okay, gentlemen, we have run out of time. And Mike, I just want to read your comment. Dawn, get real. A lot of time, the patients are abusive and racist. Stop making excuses. Okay. NHS England have said racist abuse towards NHS staff is completely unacceptable and has no place in our health service. Thank you so much, Michael and Danny. Really good to have you. A brilliant show. Don't go too far, though, because we have got, I don't know what we've got coming up, but it's going to be brilliant. GBN Tonight. Here it is.
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5: Hello again. Very good evening to you. I'm here from the Met Office with your GB News weather update. Now, as we look to tomorrow, it is going to be a cooler, less humid day than today in the southeast. But further north, there are big similarities with today, really. We're still heavily under the influence of low pressure and its associated frontal system. Now, the more persistent rain we've seen across parts of Scotland today, that is going to start to clear away towards the north through the rest of this evening and overnight, but lingering across far northern parts of Scotland. And then elsewhere, yes, there will be some showery outbreaks of rain, but especially towards the east, a lot of dry, clear weather to come overnight. It is going to be a warm night, temperatures widely holding up in the mid to high teens, especially in the more built-up areas. First thing tomorrow, a wet start across the far north of Scotland then, and that rain is going to edge further south and eastwards through the day, but central southern parts of Scotland actually having a largely dry start, not totally dry, there will be some rain around. Across western parts of Northern Ireland, pretty wet first thing here, and that rain also pushing further southeastwards through the day. And then for England and Wales, some outbreaks of rain, mainly towards the west, central, eastern parts, starting the day largely dry, and there will be some sunshine around. We're going to see more sunshine building across parts of the southeast, and particularly through into tomorrow afternoon. Cloudier further north and west, further rain to come. Worth bearing in mind, across some parts of Scotland, the rain could turn quite heavy and thundery, particularly across central and eastern areas. It is going to be a blustery, breezy day for many of us. Strongest winds across parts of Northern England and Northern Ireland, and temperatures down, especially in the southeast to today. On to Thursday, and there will be some showery rain. Not a huge amount. It's not looking as heavy, not as thundery as some of the downpours that we've seen across some northern areas through today. And in the south, it's staying dry. And actually here, it's going to stay dry through the rest of the week and into the weekend, with temperatures a bit lower than they have been recently, but perhaps picking up again by Saturday.
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9: Good evening, this is the latest AI travel news from gbnews.com. The M67 is closed between junctions 3 and 4 near Hyde. The M6 northbound is closed between junctions 25 and 26 near Wigan due to an incident. The M1 northbound has a lane closure between junctions 16 and 17 near Daventry. North of the border, the M90 northbound has lane restrictions at junction 1A near Queen's Ferry. Across Wales, the A40 from CFN Brynish to Bwlch is affected by a collision. And on the trains, cross-country services are reduced between Newport and Cardiff Central, with disruption between Oxford and Didcot Parkway and Reading. For more travel news, go to gbnews.com.
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7: 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UK only. Entrance must be 18 or over. Lines close at 4 p.m. on the 21st of August. This is a network giveaway. Entries will be pooled. 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
13: A very, very good evening to you and welcome to GB News Tonight with me, your host, Martin Dorby. We've got a corker of a show and here's what's on tonight's menu.
24: We're just going to be relentless. People want to see this issue addressed, but we also need to build a system that offers safe routes for people as well, because that also takes away the selling point of the gangs.
13: Yesterday, a flaming mega dinghy containing 167 migrants attempts to illegally break into the country. Andy Burnham has decided to go on holiday just 2 weeks into his premiership. And meanwhile,
25: again, we have been able to, as you said, remove rapists, to remove child sex abusers from scope of that release from prison. However, you know, we would like to have gone further, but we can't.
13: Yes, despite pausing the early release scheme, of course, because of the PC Andrew Harper case, his killers could still be released early under the plans this autumn. And also, as Cambridge's diversity poster boy professor becomes embroiled in a plagiarism row, it has also emerged that some of his other claims are, well, a little bit suspicious as well. And finally tonight. As EU member states were carpeted today, sat down for a migrant crisis meeting. Could the European Union be reduced to a rump of a mere trading bloc as it's forced to close its borders? Schengen falling apart before our eyes. Is the spirit of Brexit alive and breathing? That's all to come. But first, here's your news headlines with Sophia Wensler.
26: Martin, thank you and good evening. It's just gone 7 o'clock. These are your headlines. Andy Burnham is facing more backlash over his early release scheme from his own MPs as domestic abusers are set to be freed from prison ahead of time. It comes after the Prime Minister announced that prisoners convicted of rape, grooming and serious child sex offences will be excluded from the early release scheme in England and Wales. But those given custodial sentences for domestic abuse will remain eligible to be freed halfway through their sentence. Female backbenchers have warned that the nature of the crime and lack of rehabilitation in prisons mean that domestic abusers pose a higher risk to victims upon release. Labour MP Sarah Champion has written to Mr Burnham warning him that victims across the country remain in a state of fear and limbo without domestic abusers being exempted. Ukraine has accused Russia of committing a war crime after a video was released showing a Russian drone chasing a Ukrainian street vendor in what's been dubbed a human safari attack. The footage released by Ukrainian police shows the drone pursuing a man around a van being used as a street stand before exploding as he dives for cover behind the vehicle. Police said the man in his 50s survived but suffered shock and shrapnel injuries. There have been previous reports of Russia using remotely operated drones against civilians to terrify residents of frontline areas in Ukraine. Police say a 14-year-old boy drowned in London yesterday. Officers were called at 6:48pm on the 3rd of August to reports the boy had entered the Millwall outer dock near East Ferry Road. He was retrieved from the river at 10:30pm and pronounced dead. The boy's death is being treated as unexpected but not suspicious. A major air and sea rescue has taken place in the English Channel this morning after a so-called mega dinghy sank, tipping almost 160 illegal immigrants into the sea. Multiple British and French rescue vessels were called to the scene around 8am after the engine on the dinghy is reported to have caught fire. A total of 157 migrants ended up in the water and were pulled to safety by the arriving rescue ships. The migrants have been taken to Boulogne-sur-Mer to receive care from the emergency services there. Multiple migrants have suffered the effects of hypothermia, but at this stage there are no reports of any serious injuries. Some breaking news now. Princess Eugenie has given birth to a baby girl. Buckingham Palace has just announced in the last few minutes. The 36-year-old princess gave birth to her third child yesterday at a hospital in Lisbon in Portugal. The baby weighed 6 pounds and 9 ounces. The King and Queen say they are delighted with the news. Those are the latest GB News headlines. Now it's back to Martin.
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24: We're just going to be relentless. People want to see this issue addressed, but we also need to build a system that offers safe routes for people as well, because that also takes away the selling point of the gangs.
13: Relentless safe routes. But behold, today a flaming mega dinghy steamed its way across the English Channel in the early hours of this morning. Aboard that craft were more than 160 illegal immigrants before being picked up by the French Coast Guard, all of them jumping overboard. On your screens right now is one of the other mega dinghies that GB News revealed just last week exclusively. But this, of course, comes after more than 2,000 illegal immigrants broke into the country within our new Prime Minister, Andy Burnham's first fortnight in office. Indeed, brand new figures have revealed that just 8 countries are responsible for nearly 3/4 of small boat crossings now. And guess what? We've only got a returns agreement with one of them. And that spells a one-way influx of illegal immigrants. But of course, it's not just the English Channel facing this crisis. Chaos. Later in the show, we'll be discussing how the European Union is now surely in crisis after the invasion of more than 60,000 illegal immigrants into Spain last week, an event that could indeed signal the end of the Schengen area. But Europe is, of course, facing a continent-wide national security border crisis. Times of crisis like this demand strong leadership. But just 2 weeks into becoming Prime Minister, Andy Burnham has bunked off on holiday. Now, we don't know where he's gone, but here are some clues. Yes, while Britain's borders crumble before our eyes, could he be off to Hawaii, bringing a whole new meaning to leaving the country in limbo? Oh, while the small boats, large and small, continue to illegally cross the channel, could Mr. Burnham be off on a banana boat in Barbados? Or finally, perhaps he's opted for the all-inclusive Andy option, the karaoke king of the north, singing, "We didn't start the fire." Now, of course, we're being facetious, but we are faced with a serious border crisis. crisis. And to discuss that tonight, I'm delighted to be joined in the studio by Reform UK's Home Affairs spokesman, Zia Yousaf, as well as tonight's panel, the former Conservative Minister, Sir Anil Jayawardena, and the journalist and the former Press Secretary to Paddy Ashdown, Joe Phillips. Welcome to you all. Zia Yousaf, I shall start with you. Operation Fortress is Reform UK's eye-catching policy announcement put out yesterday. The French, of course, are already up in arms, saying it violates French sovereignty and indeed is illegal under international law. Why do you think it's a solution Britain needs?
16: Well, look, over 200,000 people have turned up on our beaches illegally over the last 8 years under Tory and Labour governments. Most of them, as you've just pointed out, from countries like Iran, Iraq, Syria. Some of those people have gone on to brutally murder British citizens. Some of them have gone on to attempt mass casualty terror attacks on Assad. The only reason that hasn't happened is due to the brilliance of our security services. And so we've got to ask ourselves why it is the Tories and Labour met that invasion with a free ferry service to our shores, free hotels at the cost of billions and billions of pounds a year, and none of these people are ever deported. So we looked at where in the world is there precedent for a major illegal boats crisis that went on for years to stop almost instantly, stop in a matter of weeks. I'll give you one country, Australia. Mm. Operation Sovereign Borders by Mr. Tony Abbott, the former Prime Minister of Australia. He launched a major military operation, just like ours. It wasn't just the Navy, it was the Army and the Air Force as well. Within weeks, the boats stopped coming completely. Between 2007 and 2013, 1,200 migrants had died trying to make that journey. That fell to zero as well, and there wasn't a single death during the military operation. And what's just happened in the last few hours? Mr. Abbott, the former Prime Minister of Australia, has come out and endorsed Operation Fortress, said reforms plan, quote, must be done. He said, regardless of what the French think, it must be done. He also said, a country that does not protect its borders loses its sovereignty. It very quickly stops being a country. Mm. That is what we would point to. You know, for all of the establishment people who have never stopped a boat in their life telling you that it can't be done, let's look at what one of the only men in the world, certainly one of the only world leaders to have ever stopped the boat, says. Mm. He says reforms plan will work.
13: There are, of course, crucial differences. Operation Sovereign Borders had the full cooperation of its partners, Indonesia, Papua New Guinea. In fact, there's a lot of money spent to facilitate the dissipation. And so what if the French dig in? They've already said it violates their sovereignty. What if Macron says, mais non? What happens then?
16: Okay, so as I said in the press conference, we envisage two scenarios, one in which the French cooperate, much easier, better, preferable. But we absolutely in the document lay out a scenario in which they do not operate, do not cooperate. And make no mistake, if they do not cooperate and they're not happy about it, our Royal Marines will land those illegal migrants back on the very shore which they left that morning as part of a humanitarian mission. Okay, that's what we will do.
13: Could that be seen as an act of war?
16: No, it is completely legal. In fact, you have a legal obligation under every treaty that is relevant, whether it be SOLAS or any of the other UN treaties that govern the sea. If you come across a vessel in distress, you are legally obliged, it's not even an option, to pick those people up, to rescue them, which is what this is, and to take them to safety. That is exactly what we would do. It is completely legal. And look, the Elysee Palace put out a statement yesterday afternoon. Of course they do. They're going to make noises about French sovereignty. You know what? Fair play to them. That's what the French government should be doing for the French people. And I'll say this, you know, the French government should enjoy the fact that maybe perhaps the last few months and years of supine, cowardly British governments, you know, who roll over and allow the invasion of this country to happen off French shores. Because what we care about is British sovereignty. What about our sovereignty? What about the north of 200,000 people who have left French shores, arrived here? I want to make the point, too, that there is a man currently serving a jail sentence for threatening to murder Mr. Nigel Farage. Right? That person also left left French shores. You know, what about Rhiannon White, who was brutally murdered, stabbed 23 times with a screwdriver? She worked in one of these migrant hotels. We're going to stand up for British sovereignty. Make no mistake. Are we willing to have a big diplomatic row with France about this? Yeah, you better believe we are. That's what Prime Minister Farage will do. If we're not willing to have a big diplomatic row with another sovereign nation about our own sovereignty, about the right for us to have a border, and I'll say this last point. France's official position is that they don't want those boats coming across. Why? Because Tory and Labour governments have sent them £1 billion of our money. So on the one hand, the French are now in the position where they're saying, yeah, give us £1 billion, we'll stop the boats, but also saying, don't even think about sending any of those people we're sending your way back to our shores. It's absurd on its face.
17: Thank you, Zia Yusuf. Let's get to my panel now. Joe Phillips, I'm going to start with you. Certainly a plan that puts le chat amongst les pigeons. Is it one you think that's completely in violation of international law?
18: No, but it's not new. I mean, the Conservative government tried this in 2022, and I'm sure Ranulph can talk about it a lot more. The other thing that I would say, and I'm quite aware that Reform don't have a defence or foreign affairs spokesman, so, you know, to their world, obviously begins and ends in the English Channel and the British Isles. But the British Navy and the forces that Zia is talking about using, we need them for other things. We spend hours on this programme, and actually when Nigel has been presenting it as well, talking about the decimation of British armed services. You cannot end up doing effectively what you're suggesting, which is a ferry service, which is why it didn't work the first time.
17: So, Ran, it's been tried before by the Conservatives, and apparently it failed.
19: Well, so let's say two things, maybe three things, even if you let me the time. First, I don't think the argument that the army is too small is an argument to do nothing. Actually, the argument then is, well, we need to fund the army better, or the Navy, or the Royal Marines. So I think that's point one. Point two, we didn't actually do this. It's important to be straightforward and say that we didn't do this. We had a plan, which was the Rwanda plan, which was to deport people who came here illegally, to process them offshore. And Rwanda was deemed a safe country, so if people were found to warrant asylum, then they could stay in a safe country, Rwanda, not the UK.
18: Hang on.
19: Third point. I respect what Zia said, that this is a big national security issue. And that's, I think, the core issue here, that we've got to fix this. We can't have 2,000 people coming across the Channel since Andy Burnham became Prime Minister and say this is fine. In fairness, I think he does recognise that it's not fine because he's not from London. He's from outside of the M25 bubble. He's spoken to lots of people in Manchester who also agree that this is a problem. I think that a core issue that we can agree on, Zia, is that we should leave the ECHR. That is a really important step in the right direction. We need to repeal the Human Rights Act. That's another important step so that we have freedom to be able to act on this issue.
17: Final word to you, Zia Yusuf. Every time a bold plan comes up, be it here or in America, the lawyers, the media, the naysayers say it can't possibly work. And here we go again.
16: Well, exactly, because there's an industrial complex of lawyers who would enrich themselves by stopping deportations. And look, anyone who's dealt with lawyers knows you'll be able to get a lawyer who can give you any legal opinion so long as you pay them. The fact of the matter is, our plan is legal. It has never been tested. Our plan, in reality, because it's never actually been tried, has never been tested in court. And I want to reiterate, not only are British people dying as a result of this crisis, not only have north of 200,000 people arrived without the permission of the British people and the government over the last 8 years, more than 170 migrants have died trying to make the journey. Just last week, another three women died. So if you are on the side, I'd say this to all the lefties too, if you are on the side, if you are pushing back against this plan and you're pushing for the status quo, I'm afraid, and I use these words advisedly, you have blood on your hands. You have blood on your hands. The people who just allow this to continue, I want to reiterate, there were 1,200 deaths of migrants trying to get to Australia between 2007 and 2013. Mr. Abbott had the courage to stand up and say, no more, not a single vessel is going to make it to Australia, and I'm going to use the power of the Australian Armed Forces to see to it that they don't. That's exactly what Prime Minister Farage did. It'll save British lives, it'll save migrant lives, and it'll mean Britain actually has a border.
17: Okay, thank you very much to you, Zia. Thank you to you, Joe Phillips, and you, Sir Ranulph Jayawarna. Plenty more of you next. Now, coming up next, I'm joined now by my next guest, the Labour advisor, Matthew Larza. Matthew, welcome to the show. You've listened in there to Zia Yusuf saying to save lives, this has to be enacted. What say you? We can't ignore this. If we do, it will sink Andy Burnham the same way as it sunk Sir Keir Starmer and Rishi Sunak before him.
20: Well, I mean, it's typical of Mr. Yusuf and Reform to use these to try and claim that they're the status quo versus Reform's half-baked plan that won't work are the two options. Let's remind ourselves that already the sustained action the government has taken means that in the between January and the end of July, there's been a 50% fall in small boat crossings across the English Channel. And if you take the year to date, you know, 1 year to now, it's down 20%. 10%. Neither of them are good enough. We want to fall even further because we all want to see the small boats stop. But this is about having a sensible and sustained plan to do it rather than a gimmick, which, don't take my word for it, because Mr. Yusuf said that no politicians push back a small boat. He has either. The Royal Navy commanders, former Royal Navy commanders, have come out in their droves to say that this plan simply won't work. The big
16: former Royal Navy commanders, A, engineered our plan,
20: Australia
16: and B,
20: was doing it in the northern. Australia was doing
16: friend.
20: It in the northern. In the northern seas, whereas what you're planning to do is to try and do that in the busiest shipping lane in the world. It's nonsense, and we all know.
16: Well, hold on, why would it be a busy shipping lane?
20: It's to distract from their
16: respectfully. No, hold on. Okay, so why don't you answer
20: this? We're
16: going off onto some random topic now because you're actually facing scrutiny for what you're saying. Why would the fact that it's a busy shipping lane? Why would the fact that it's a busy shipping lane preclude the ability of our Royal Marines to intercept migrant dinghies?
20: Your own words, Mr. Yusuf, are, you know exactly what will happen. The French will not accept people dumped back on their territory. And so, to quote yourself yesterday...
16: Hold on, you just said it was a busy shipping lane and therefore not comparable to Australia. So I'm putting it to you again. Why would our Royal Marines be incapable of operating in a busy shipping lane?
20: Distract from the fact that your party is in freefall.
16: I'm going to ask you one last time, and if you choose not to,
20: one at a time, please, Jim. Where the cash comes from.
16: Okay. You seem to boomerang into some other random topic. You just claimed that our plan was not viable because the English Channel is one of the busiest shipping lanes
20: don't
16: in the world.
20: Don't take my word for it.
16: Why does that preclude?
20: Royal Navy commanders who have been coming out over the last 24 hours?
16: Page 3 of our plan lists Royal Navy, former Royal Navy commander after former Royal Navy commander. They not only endorse our plan, they say it's viable and say it must be done. So I'm going to ask you one last time, and if you're unable to answer me, viewers can make their own minds up about
20: your credibility
16: on this issue.
20: I'm being interviewed by Martin. I could ask you a whole series of questions.
16: I'll
20: stop
16: there.
20: I
16: think I've made my
20: questions
16: point.
20: About where its dubious cash is coming from. This is a rehash plan which at its heart is not serious about tackling the small boats problem, which we all want to see tackled. I noticed that Mr. Yusuf does not respond to the fact that the small boats crossings are falling, which is a move in the right direction. For the first time, we're seeing serious reducing in the numbers. Why? Because across Europe, the number of people entering Europe is coming down. The government has signed a new deal with the French. We cannot have the farcical situation which we saw under the Conservatives and the deal that they signed of the French standing by. Martin, you've shown many times those pictures of the gendarmes standing around playing on their phones while small boats depart. That has to stop. This is about concerted action and not about saying that we're going to do something that many people say the Royal Navy members won't even do and dump people back on the French shores.
16: Okay.
20: From whence, guess what? They'll keep trying.
17: Okay, Matthew Larza, we have to leave it there. Zizif, thank you very much indeed. Joe, Serrano, superb stuff to you all. Now, coming up in just a moment's time, despite pausing the early release scheme because of the tragic murder of PC Andrew Harper, his killers could still be released under the plans of this autumn. Is this Andy Burnham's first significant U-turn? That's next.
2: I've been in Westminster for a long time, but I know that though power may be here, its effect on people's lives is across the whole of the country. We may be where rules are made, but it's where they're implemented that matters. Join me, Jacob Rees-Mogg, for forthright and frank discussion on where Britain has come from, where it's going, and where it will end up. That's State of the Nation, Monday to Thursday, 8 to 9 o'clock. Vox Populi, Vox Dei.
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0: Arsene Wenger has welcomed FIFA's decision to abandon its controversial World Cup investment plans, insisting it was absolutely necessary to protect the integrity of the game. The former Arsenal manager, now FIFA's chief of global football development, said he firmly believes in an independent FIFA that serves football with commitment, transparency and integrity. Wenger also distanced himself from the failed proposals, revealing he had no involvement in developing the strategy and only became aware of the plans through media reports before they were ultimately scrapped. That's the latest sport. For more, go to gbnews.com.
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13: Well, a lively show thus far, and welcome back to GB News Tonight with me, your host, Martin Daubney. Now, the Prime Minister, Andy Burnham, is facing increasing mounting pressure after it's emerged that the two men convicted over the 2018 killing, the tragic killing of the police officer PC Andrew Harper, could still be eligible for early release from prison. Now, that's after Mr. Burnham announced that offenders convicted of grooming gang rape crimes will be excluded from the scheme. Now, earlier today, the Prime Minister released a statement saying the system convicted of grooming gang rape crimes will be excluded from the scheme. Now, earlier today, the Prime Minister released a statement saying the system

0: photograph of PC Harper and his beautiful widow, Lissy, who called Mr. Burnham's decision an utter betrayal and an affront to justice. I find it utterly heartbreaking. I also find that, I'll be honest, contemptible that Andy Burnham, in opposition, threw his full weight behind Harper's Law to make sure that life meant life if he took the life of an emergency worker. Now, you can argue that doesn't apply to the people in this case. Perhaps it should. And more to the point, these two scumbags surely should not be allowed early release.
1: Yeah, I mean, it's really, really sad. And, you know, we should remember, first of all, the really human story here, that someone was killed in the line of duty, and that's been proven in a court of law. I think you're right about Harper's Law as well. The truth is that if these people had been tried today and found guilty of the same crime today, they would have a mandatory life sentence, and then they wouldn't be being released. So, you know, credit where credit's due, there was a U-turn from Labour on early release of rapists and child sex offenders and murderers, but, you know, this is only a partial climb down, and I think Labour needs to go further, personally. That, you know, actually, people convicted of manslaughter, which is what happened here, without perhaps even a life sentence, they need to look again at the fact that these crimes are serious. They took a life.
0: Keir Starmer before him and Andy Burnham now would no doubt lay a huge portion of the blame for this at the door of the Conservatives. Mm-hmm. A failure to build prisons, a failure to ensure capacity could be filled and just precipitated this early release scheme. Do you accept part of the problem here is Conservatives?
1: Well, first of all, a bit like the comments earlier, we should look at the argument, which is, do we want killers and other serious offenders to be released early? I don't think they should be. So then it's, how do you deal with that problem? And, you know, I'd absolutely take on the chin that we should be building more prisons, and we didn't build enough. Fact. I'm not going to argue otherwise. But now Labour has been in government for 2 years. And I don't think that they've done that. So I don't think that this should be something that's a party political football. I think we need to get on in the national interest and build more prisons. We need to get those places brought forward quickly. And we could also rent space in foreign jails in countries like Estonia. Sweden's done exactly that. So if there's no places today, let's rent some from another country until we've built them here. And last, Martin, and this is really important given what we've just talked about, we need to remove those foreign national offenders who are clogging up our jails wherever possible.
0: Some 11,000 of them. Mm. Joe Phillips, the defence in this case, such as it is that we can't prevent the early release of these two killers, because that means we'd have to release everybody early who committed manslaughter. But I put it to you, this case is so significant, the public interest is so high, it should be a special case. They should remain in jail.
2: I think we all agree on that, and I think Andy Burnham and I think the new Justice Secretary, Alex Norris, has made it very clear, and I heard the Victims Minister earlier, they are all equally frustrated. Yep. Now, part of the problem is it's because these two, who are the passengers in the vehicle that towed PC Harper along the road, causing his death, they were charged and found guilty of manslaughter. The driver stays in prison because he was found guilty of murder. That is part of the problem. And as Ranulph says, if they appeared in court now, they might have been charged with a greater offence or a stiffer sentence. The other thing is that, as I think Andy Burnham has realised, and his ministers, that there's not much that they can do because of the sentencing bill, which is about to go back into the Commons in October, which had... To give credit, you know, to the previous government, or the previous Keir Starmer administration, if you like, they were trying to move on this. And I think the fact that you have seen a move from Andy Burnham to say, you know, we're going to keep rapists, we're going to keep child sex.
0: Yeah.
2: But you're still going to end up with an awful lot of people, you know, domestic abusers and other people. The other thing to say is that we've got the foreign criminals who should be deported, of course, but we've also got 15,000 prisoners on remand awaiting trial. Now, you know, some of those people may, by the time it goes to court, they'll have been on remand for such a long time, they won't need to be in jail. And meanwhile, we've got Holloway, for instance, women's prison, very famous, sitting empty. We've got Dartmoor sitting empty. And we haven't had the investment into the services within the community, whether that's probation or whatever,

0: And we've had, you know, dodgy private sector deals who can't even work out how to fit an electronic tag.
1: Thank you very much, Joe. Thank you very much, Saran. I appreciate your time as ever. Now, coming up in just a moment's time, as Cambridge's diversity poster boy professor becomes embroiled in a plagiarism row, it's also emerged that some of his other claims are a little suspicious too. That's next.
2: Hello again. Very good evening to you. I'm here from the Met Office with your GB News weather update. Now, as we look to tomorrow, it is going to be a cooler, less humid day than today in the southeast. But further north, there are big similarities with today, really. We're still heavily under the influence of low pressure and its associated frontal system. Now, the more persistent rain we've seen across parts of Scotland today, that is going to start to clear away towards the north through the rest of this evening and overnight, but lingering across far northern parts of Scotland. And then elsewhere, yes, there will be some showery outbreaks of rain, but especially towards the east, a lot of dry, clear weather to come overnight. It is going to be a warm night, temperatures widely holding up in the mid to high teens, especially in the more built-up areas. First thing tomorrow, a wet start across the far north of Scotland then, and that rain is going to edge further south and eastwards through the day, but central southern parts of Scotland actually having a largely dry start, not totally dry, there will be some rain around. Across western parts of Northern Ireland, pretty wet first thing here, and that rain also pushing further southeastwards through the day. And then for England and Wales, some outbreaks of rain, mainly towards the west, central, eastern parts, starting the day largely dry, and there will be some sunshine around. We're going to see more sunshine building across parts of the southeast, in particularly through into tomorrow afternoon. Cloudier further north and west, further rain to come. Worth bearing in mind, across some parts of Scotland, the rain could turn quite heavy and thundery, particularly across central and eastern areas. It is going to be a blustery, breezy day for many of us. Strongest winds across parts of Northern England and Northern Ireland, and temperatures down, especially in the southeast to today. On to Thursday, and there will be some showery rain, not a huge amount. It's not looking as heavy, not as thundery as some of the downpours that we've seen across some northern areas through today. And in the south, it's staying dry. And actually here, it's going to stay dry through the rest of the week and into the weekend, with temperatures a bit lower than they have been recently, but perhaps picking up again by Saturday.
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1: Now, welcome back to GB News Tonight with me, your host, Martin Daub. Now, allow me to introduce you to Professor Jason Arday, the Cambridge professor dubbed as Cambridge's youngest ever black professor, who's found himself embroiled in a plagiarism row. Yes, Professor Arday didn't deny allegations that there were mistakes in his work, but insisted there was a witch hunt against him and that his learning difficulties mean he uses mimicry to learn. But since then, a number of other larger-than-life claims he has made about his life have come under even more scrutiny. He claimed to have run 600 miles in 6 days, a feat that would have placed him amongst the most elite athletes in the world. He has also since claimed it was 12 days rather than six. He also then claimed to have personally raised £5 million for charity, but he now admits that he was part of a syndicate of 100 other people. He also alleged a pig's head was sent to his parents' house as part of a racially based harassment campaign, but when the police were contacted, they said they had no record of any such investigation. He also then added that he appeared in a TV show that aired 20 years before he was even born. Indeed, just today, it also emerged he appeared to mistakenly claim to be a visiting professor at Glasgow University. The list goes on and on and on. But there's more. Because this evening, GB News Tonight can make fresh revelations about the Out of This World achievements of Professor Arday. Take a look. Yes, it turns out he was also the fifth Beatle. You can see him in the middle there in his trademark red cap. And here he was, winning the World Cup with England back in 1966. The true captain of England. And here was Professor Arday at the moon landing, lest we forget, back in 1969, even wearing his trademark red hat inside his astronaut's dome. Lest we forget, here he was, standing side by side with Nelson Mandela on the fateful day he was released from prison. Power and solitude. Of course, we admit we're being mischievous here, but for Professor Arday, the jury is still very, very much out. Well, how has this ever came to pass? I'm joined now by the historian Rafe Hadle-Manco. Rafe, a pleasure to have your company. And as we can see, there are some larger than life claims here, aren't there?
5: Well, it's the gift that keeps on giving, isn't it? I mean, what a remarkable story. Jason Arday should be wearing a cape because he's clearly a superhero. Not only, you know, in addition to everything you've claimed that he has said, he also claims to have been a mute until the age of 11, was illiterate until the age of 18, and yet managed somehow to get a PhD to become the youngest professor in history, along with claiming to be a semi-professional football player too. I mean, I think we need a film about this man to rank along side Forrest Gump and being there with Peter Sellers playing Chauncey Gardner, adding three characters who've managed to, you know, hoodwink all the greatest, the best, the brightest people in society. I mean, this is, or at least it should be, an epic moment to ask, how could such a man have been taken in by so many of our brightest and best? This is a moment of reckoning, not just for Cambridge University, which celebrated the appointment of the youngest black professor in history, but for universities more broadly. But it goes, of course, beyond that, because, of course, the entire woke establishment got behind him. And anybody who has, you know, embraced identity politics should feel profound shame at all of this. And in terms of our universities, of course, it questions their legitimacy and their academic standards. And it really exposes, well, I would say actually, it explodes the nonsense of progressive ideology within the humanities. This is a chap, of course, who's a proponent of critical race theory. And all of these theories, gender ideology, it's pure humiliation for all of them. Because, you know, how could somewhere like Cambridge hire somebody like this without scrutinizing their PhD thesis? And when questions were raised about Arday, why did Cambridge University circle the wagons around him and accuse anyone who asked a legitimate question of racism? Because, you know, Cambridge is supposed to have, you know, a zero policy towards plagiarism, and yet it has refused to re-examine his credentials. Whereas, of course, if he was a white professor facing these claims, the response would have been completely different. So I think the truth is that Cambridge and the woke left are terrified to examine his past because they've elevated it as a progressive totem.
1: Now, Rafe Hadle-Manco, I have to point out that Professor Arday has said there wasn't any plagiarism, he simply made mistakes. And also, of course, we are theorising that what he said in these various instances is untrue. He, of course, would deny all of that. That's the way this tends to go. But to the broader point about the acceptance of this individual and his version of events by the woke media and the woke university academia, are you saying that something is perhaps amiss here? The desire to believe the fantastical is what might have got them into a bit of a pickle.
5: Yeah, well, look, I've said for a while now on your channel and elsewhere that, you know, the reputation of universities and of academics used to rest upon two things. One is called peer review, where your peers review your texts and to check that it's accurate, and objective truth. But now it seems that those things have been completely replaced by peer pressure and ideological conformity, especially in departments like sociology, where this chap was from. So this actually should be, ideally, the final nail in the coffin of many of these woke things like critical race theory, gender ideology, completely ridiculous subjects which are based upon faith. You know, about 10 years ago, there was a chap called Peter Boghossian and James Lindsay, and they exposed all of this. They submitted 20 articles, completely fake, to these respected journals focusing on gender, race, and so forth, and they published about seven of these published, including a chapter from Mein Kampf, where they replaced Nazi terminology with feminist terminology and those were published. So Jason Ardern should be the end of all of this, but of course it won't be because academia is too invested.
1: Okay.
5: But you mentioned media, you know, and look, you know, people like Zach Polanski, five Labour MPs, but James O'Brien from the LBC and Krishnagurumurthy from Channel 4, these are people who normally are so critical and so sceptical about people that they interview. But when it came to James Ardern, they were like doughy-eyed lovers flirting with this person because, of course...
1: Rafe Hailemaker, apart from that, you love Professor Ardern. We have to leave it there. Thank you very, very much. And the quick word from my panel now, Joe Phillips and Serrano J. Walden. Joe, let's start with you. It's quite a tale, isn't it?
0: It is quite a tale. And I think the point that Rafe makes is about the universities. Why don't people check stuff? Mm. I mean, you know, we've had various things. Tony Blair, for instance, famously claimed that he'd seen a footballer score a goal from the, you know, the goalpost end or something long before he was even born, and things like that. We've had Rachel from accounts, her dodgy CV. We've had all sorts of things. We've had the chap who turned up at all the memorial services with a row of medals, who I think was recently found guilty of impersonating an officer or something like that. But I think, you know, there are huge questions to be asked, particularly of Cambridge University. Mm. If a university is not checking the credentials of the academic work of the person it is employing, that is a serious problem. The rest of it, you know, he has corrected some of them.
1: Okay, so Ran, quick final word from you. Was the prospect of the youngest ever black professor simply too delicious to try and deconstruct?
6: Yeah, I think that's the truth here. Joe's absolutely right that universities and public bodies have a duty to do that due diligence, and clearly that wasn't done here, perhaps for that reason. And, you know, and I think, you know, it's just such an extraordinary story that surely someone must have suspected something. It's a bit like the idea that you don't see a camper van on your driveway or coffee machine in your kitchen. I mean, I don't know what I might be referring to there, but you know, the point is that it's so unbelievable that surely someone must have checked.
0: You would phone up, wouldn't you?
6: Yeah.
0: Somebody said, oh, I worked with this WaterAid, who are really strict about they do not send people abroad because they want to help people in the countries that they're supporting. You would actually just phone up, or you'd say, hey, Ronald, who did this? Have you ever come across so-and-so?
6: 600 miles in 6 days. Surely someone would have said, show me some photos.
1: No, yeah, yes. A feat worthy of the $6 million man. We have to leave it there. Thank you to you both. Now, GB News has contacted Professor Ardern for comment, but he didn't get back to us. But he previously has told The Times this. There has been, since I arrived at Cambridge, a very well orchestrated and coordinated campaign to unseat me from my position. The motive is racially motivated. I think there's a reason why it's me, and I do think that reason is aligned to ableism and racism. Now, the Times interview also said he argued that he lacked adequate supervision during his PhD because of his autism and his learning disabilities. He said he was accountable for mistakes, but what I am not is a liar. Thank you to my panel. Coming up in just a moment's time, as European Union member states today were carpeted, sat down for immigration crisis meetings, could the EU be reduced to a rump of a mere trading bloc as it's forced to close its borders? Might the spirit of Brexit be alive? Is the EU in chaos? That's next.
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10: The heat is building and intensifying across central and eastern parts of Europe through the next few days. Fine for many parts of Europe, but the risk of thunderstorms for the Alps and a few scattered elsewhere in many parts. I think for the Canary Islands, mostly dry with sunny spells and feeling hot here. One or two showers and thunderstorms for northern and eastern parts of Spain, otherwise hot sunshine. But the temperatures across Italy into Croatia, more especially into Hungary and Bulgaria, really quite high for the time of year, up into the high 30s.
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1: Welcome back to GB News Tonight with me, Martin Dorbley. For your finale tonight, here's a reminder of what happened in Spain last week. Allahu Akbar, they cried, as once again Europe is in crisis. More than 60,000 illegal immigrants broke into the Spanish territory of Ceuta, and since then, member states of the European Union have descended into recriminations and squabbling as ever. Just today, the European president, the EC president, Ursula von der Leyen, called for a united action and stronger borders. But are we witnessing the death of the Schengen area that would reduce the European Union to a mere rump of a trading bloc? I'm joined now by my panel. That's, of course, the former Conservative Minister, Sir Ranulph J. Wardener, and the journalist and the former press secretary, Paddy Ashdown, Joe Phillips. And as ever, hoping it's a view like a vision, Sir Jacob Rees-Mogg, which, of course, State for the Nation is up next. Sir Ranulph, I'm going to start with you. An emergency meeting today, 27 member states carpeted, sitting down because they're squabbling like rats in a sack. Spain has literally opened its borders to 1.2 million illegal immigrants, and now they're flooding in from Morocco. The EU is falling apart.
6: Well, this has proven that this is a problem the whole of Europe needs to take seriously. I think for too long there's been some sort of view that actually everyone's coming through Europe to Britain, so it's Britain's problem. This has shown that this is a problem for the whole of the EU to get a grip on. Spain has a particular issue here because of these territories in the African continent, which have made it easy for these potential migrants to cross over. But the EU, if it's going to take this seriously, That's got to be welcome, because that will help us too. If they want to police Italy, Spain, Greece better, that will help reduce our small boat crossings, and that's got to be good news for everyone across the British Isles.
20: Joe Phillips, when you see this shambles, this dangerous situation, even yourself as a committed Remainer must admit this makes a mockery of the Schengen area.
0: It makes a mockery of so many things, Martin, but I think, bearing in mind that I think however many thousands are, most of them have gone back to Morocco. I think the point that Ranulph makes is really important, though, that because what we've seen is Italy immediately introduce a temporary restrictions on Schengen border crossings. This goes back to Angela Merkel, actually. This goes back a long way with her We Welcome Immigrants, which was done in the spirit of, you know, the right spirit, I think many people would agree.
20: It was disastrous.
0: It has turned out to be disastrous. And the Spanish thing, which we talked about the other day, of course, has sent a signal. The problem is, and I think this is where the European countries working together, and that includes us, is we've got to stop the pull. And so much of that is now being driven by social media and fake news, and that it's easy to get here and you'll be welcome, whether that's in Spain because they've just legitimised over a million people, or whether we're seeing this. It's a real problem, but actually Europe has got to work together, and I think Ranulph's absolutely right. That is, makes it, it doesn't make it easier, but it makes it easier for Shabana Mahmood, I think.
20: So Jacob Rees-Mogg, the European Union is once again revolting.
21: Yes, it is. And Spain has behaved catastrophically badly and foolishly in giving a million people an amnesty. Amnesties are one of those policies that theoretically sound as if they're a good thing to do and are always disastrous because they act, to Joe's point, as a major pull factor. People think if we get that, eventually we'll get an amnesty. So more people go in, and once you're in the EU, if you're in Schengen, you can go wherever you feel like. So no wonder Italy is worried.
20: So Jacob, before I ask you what's on State of the Nation tonight, I wanted to ask you the question of the day. Is it fair that Andy Burnham, just 2 weeks into his premiership, has bunked off on holiday?
21: I think people would be pretty surprised if the new chief executive of BP, after a fortnight, went on holiday. I think it is not the right thing for him to do. He's got to learn a lot about the job. Being prime minister is an extraordinarily difficult job. The best time to read himself into that role is now, when Parliament isn't sitting, to be aware of all the issues that are going on, to deal with the multitude of issues that he faces. So I think it's quite the wrong time for him to be going on holiday, and I don't think he should be doing it.
20: Serrano, do you agree?
6: No, I'm sorry, Sir Jacob, I disagree. This is the summer. He has children. He should be entitled to a family holiday. I think that's entirely proper. And of course, when else could he take a holiday? Parliament is not sitting. Parliament is not sitting. This is the time that he should be away so that he can return with renewed vigour to lead our country forward come September.
20: Very quickly, Joe, is it the right thing or is it the wrong thing for Air Miles Andy to be jetting off?
0: No, I think it is absolutely the right thing. It's a few days. He's away till the end of the week. It is Tuesday, so the end of the week is either Friday or the weekend. We don't know where he's gone or whether it's something to do with a family celebration. As Kemi Badenoch, unusually for her, in her dignified and compassionate remarks, pointed out that families also pay the price for politics.
20: Okay, thank you very much.
21: Snowflake Britain, that's the problem. We're all Americans don't think anything like this holiday. That's why they're so much more productive.
20: So, Jacob, what is on your menu, State of the Nation?
21: More Snowflake Britain, early release of prisoners. They're all getting out. Now, the government's making a complete hash of it. And they're saying, oh, well, we're stopping rapists and child sex offenders, and therefore we're marvellous. No, they're not. They're going to let out people involved in murdering policemen. Murdering policemen is at the highest end of crime because it's not just an attack on the individual, it's an attack on the very essence of the state. So I'm going to be talking about that and how we try and sort out our prisons, because we need more prison places, but we also need to do something to try and discourage reoffending.
20: Superb stuff. Thank you, Joe. Thank you, Rano. State of the Nation is up next with Jacob Rees-Mogg. See you tomorrow at 3.
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2: Hello again. Very good evening to you. I'm here from the Met Office with your GB News weather update. Now, as we look to tomorrow, it is going to be a cooler, less humid day than today in the southeast. But further north, there are big similarities with today, really. We're still heavily under the influence of low pressure and its associated frontal system. Now, the more persistent rain we've seen across parts of Scotland today, that is going to start to clear away towards the north through the rest of this evening and overnight, but lingering across far northern parts of Scotland. And then elsewhere, yes, there will be some showery outbreaks of rain, but especially towards the east, a lot of dry, clear weather to come overnight. It is going to be a warm night, temperatures widely holding up in the mid to high teens, especially in the more built-up areas. First thing tomorrow, a wet start across the far north of Scotland then, and that rain is going to edge further south and eastwards through the day, but central southern parts of Scotland actually having a largely dry start, not totally dry, there will be some rain around. Across western parts of Northern Ireland, pretty wet first thing here, and that rain also pushing further southeastwards through the day. And then for England and Wales, some outbreaks of rain, mainly towards the west, central, eastern parts, starting the day largely dry, and there will be some sunshine around. We're going to see more sunshine building across parts of the southeast, in particularly through into tomorrow afternoon. Cloudier further north and west, further rain to come. Worth bearing in mind, across some parts of Scotland, the rain could turn quite heavy and thundery, particularly across central and eastern areas. It is going to be a blustery, breezy day for many of us. Strongest winds across parts of northern England and Northern Ireland, and temperatures down, especially in the southeast to today. On to Thursday, and there will be some showery rain, not a huge amount. It's not looking as heavy, not as thundery as some of the downpours that we've seen across some northern areas through today. And in the south, it's staying dry. And actually here, it's going to stay dry through the rest of the week and into the weekend, with temperatures a bit lower than they have been recently, but perhaps picking up again by Saturday.
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23: 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UK only. Entrance must be 18 or over. Lines close at 4 p.m. on the 21st of August. 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Entries will be pooled. 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
21: Hello, good evening. It's me, Jacob Rees-Mogg, on State of the Nation tonight.
9: We do not want to see the early release of killers. I'm glad that the government wants to stop the release of rapists, but they need to get...
21: The Prime Minister has blocked the early release of rapists and child sex offenders, but despite the welcome responses, countless prisoners are still eligible. Keeping criminals in prison is not something to be praised. It's the most basic function of law and order. Also tonight...
10: I will commit in my time in office to get the number of young people who are not in education, employment or training down.
21: The Education Secretary has said schools are stuck in a straitjacket of academia, laying the blame with reforms made by Michael Gove and Nick Gibb. Why cannot academic success and technical education work together? Plus, it's been revealed that more than 1,000 Bank of England idlers worked from abroad last year, totaling almost 13,000 days overseas, probably at the beach. With inflation set to rise again, should the institution responsible for controlling it and generally failing be making sure its staff are in the office and being productive? And new figures show the number of autism diagnoses have increased dramatically. But leading expert in the field, Professor Dame Uta Frith, has warned the definition has become so broad that it's losing its meaning. With concerns about overdiagnosis, is it time to rethink how we approach these conditions? State of the Nation starts now.

0: I'll also be joined by my most plangently pugnacious panel, the former editor of The Sun, Calvin McKenzie, and the journalist and broadcaster, Michael Crick. As always, let me know what you think, mailmog@junews.com. But first, it's your favourite time of the day. It's the News Bulletin with Sophia Wensler.
1: Jacob, thank you and good evening. Your headlines at 1 minute past eight. Andy Burnham is facing more backlash over his early release scheme from his own MPs as domestic abusers are set to be freed from prison ahead of time. It comes after the Prime Minister announced that prisoners convicted of rape, grooming and serious child sex offences will be excluded from the early release scheme in England and Wales. But those given custodial sentences for domestic abuse will remain eligible to be freed halfway through their sentence. Female backbenchers have warned that the nature of the crime and lack of rehabilitation in prisons mean that domestic abusers pose a higher risk to victims upon release. Labour MP Sarah Champion has written to Mr. Burnham, warning him that victims across the country remain in a state of fear and limbo without domestic abusers being exempt. Ukraine has accused Russia of committing a war crime after a video was released showing a Russian drone chasing a Ukrainian street vendor in what's been dubbed a human safari attack. The footage released by Ukrainian police shows the drone pursuing a man around a van being used as a street stand before exploding as he dives for cover behind the vehicle. Police said the man in his 50s survived but suffered shock and shrapnel injuries. There have been previous reports of Russia using remotely operated drones against civilians to terrify residents on the frontline areas in Ukraine. The so-called mega dinghy that capsized in the English Channel this morning after its engine caught fire has been confirmed as the largest small boat to attempt to cross from France. French authorities confirmed 173 people were rescued and taken to Boulogne-sur-Mer to receive medical care. This makes it the largest single vessel to attempt to cross the Channel carrying migrants. Multiple migrants suffered effects of hypothermia, but at this stage there are no reports of any serious injuries. Doctors' surgeries should consider closing or clocking off early during heatwaves, according to medical leaders. The Royal College of GPs has drawn up advice suggesting that working when temperatures reach 30 degrees could induce heat stress, reduce productivity and increase the likelihood of errors. It comes as the fifth heatwave of the year is forecast for parts of southern England later this week. Princess Eugenie has given birth to a baby girl, Buckingham Palace has confirmed in the last hour. The 36-year-old princess gave birth to her third child yesterday at a hospital in Lisbon in Portugal. The baby weighed 6 pounds and 9 ounces. The King and Queen say they are delighted with the news. Those are the latest GB News headlines. Now it's back to Jacob.
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0: Welcome back to State of the Nation. What does success look like and what does failure look like? Releasing prisoners early is a failure, however you dress it up. When you say, oh, well, we've managed to stop the release, the early release of rapists and child sex offenders, that cannot be spun as a success. Other dangerous people are going to be released onto our streets. And this is being done because of a law passed by this government. But the Labour Party has now been in office for 2 years. And it hasn't done enough to deal with the problem. We have a crazy problem in this country. We don't have enough prison places. And did you know that now each new prison cell costs £500,000 to build? And each prisoner costs more than £50,000 a year to keep endurance vile. This cannot be a sensible way to run the system. It is too expensive, and therefore it's failing. But it's not just failing in terms of letting people out early, it's also failing prisoners who reports show are living in rat-infested prisons and so on. We're not spending the money we spend well, and we're therefore not managing to secure the people, the population, from dangerous people who are being let out, but equally, there is no chance, or very little chance, of stopping people reoffending. Recidivism remains remarkably high. So what should be done about this? Well, first of all, those involved in killing the police should most definitely not be released. Killing a policeman, being involved in killing a policeman, is the most vile crime. Why? Because it's not just an attack on the individual, terrible though it is for the family and the friends of the victim, but it is an attack on the whole of the state. And if it is possible to kill those who uphold the values, the law of the land, then you undermine the security of everybody in the country. And it's why it's so important that those involved in killing the police are not released early. But we also need to find more places. And the government here seems to me failed to have any imagination. There are many prisoners who are relatively low risk. And the government, what is the government doing? It's putting asylum seekers into disused armed forces bases. Wouldn't it be better to have those secure places for criminals rather than for asylum seekers? Because criminals remain within the confines of a camp. They don't go outside. Asylum seekers are at liberty to go outside and therefore have created problems in the communities in which they've been put. There are answers, but it seems to me the government is willfully failing to think them through, is pretending that simply stopping a small number of people from early release is a success, when actually the policy is a failure. It's making the country more dangerous, but it's also giving the wrong incentive about deterrence to criminals. It makes them think that they won't do the time if they do the crime. As always, let me know what you think. mailmog@gbnews.com. But now, I'm very pleased to be joined by the CEO of the Howard League for Penal Reform, Andrew Coomer, KC. Thank you very much for joining me. It seems to me that this is a chaotic situation, that prisoners don't know when they're going to be released, which can't be particularly fair on them. But equally, and more importantly, victims feel that they're not getting what is expected in terms of the retribution for crimes that have been committed against them.
3: Yeah, I mean, it's created a lot of instability within the prison system. There's no question. I was in prisons twice last week and was meeting people who are now just really unclear as to whether or not they're being released. We're getting inundated with calls from family members. And as you say, we know because it's on the front page of each newspaper, victims have been poorly treated. They were sent a candid letter saying your perpetrator may or may not be released early. We'll get back in touch with you in 6 weeks' time and tell you what's going to happen. I mean, this is very poor treatment of people. And fundamentally, I mean, as you said at the very beginning, Jacob, this is a whole system that is failing. So I feel like the Prime Minister might have a sense that he's had a political win overnight by saying he's releasing certain people. He perhaps didn't anticipate quite the backlash of today. But fundamentally, he's not addressed the problem, which is that there are too many people in too few prison spaces and a Crown Court backlog of 85,000 plus cases of people who are potentially coming into the system. So there needs to be a plan, and there is no strategy. It's just crisis management.
0: And there needs to be a plan for the whole criminal justice system, doesn't there, so that sentencing is perhaps more honest and people know what is actually going to happen, that there are spaces for those who are sentenced, and that there is some form of rehabilitation in prison so that we try and bring down rates of recidivism.
3: Absolutely. I mean, at the moment, we're very good at punishing people in prison. We send them to prison for much longer than the rest of the United Kingdom. In England and Wales, you're much more likely to get a long sentence in England than you are in Scotland or Northern Ireland, and significantly longer than the rest of Europe. But it's not just that. Because we have, for years now, for 30 years, sent people away for longer and longer sentences, they go into prison and they just get left there. And we have, as a result, too many people in prison. You know, tonight there are going to be 23,000 people sharing a cell that was originally intended for, you know, a single person, often a small Victorian person, now being shared by 2 20-26 size men, and they're not being able to have access to education to therapeutic interventions, to drug and alcohol counselling, to the kind of things that help them turn their lives around, because the system is just too hot, as prison governors talk about it. You know, there are just too many people in the system, and very many of those people are people with mental health problems, people with drug and alcohol problems. They'd be much better supported in the community than in prison at all. It's a dreadful place to overcome those kind of life challenges.
0: But if you have them in the community, there's obviously a risk to the community that you've got drug addicted and mentally afflicted people in the community. But I want to ask you what you think about the way... I just want to ask about how you think about the way Andy Burnham's approached this and whether the new government's approach gives you any confidence that it will get better.
3: I mean, look, he's in a really difficult position because the Sentencing Act, as he's inherited it, was Keir Starmer's government's solution to this prison problem of running out of spaces. So he has very early on identified that perhaps the public hasn't been brought along with a new structure to sentencing. And that's what this is. This isn't an early release scheme. This is a fundamental restructure based on the work of David Gork of how sentences forevermore are meant to run in this country, where you will spend a third of, for very many sentences, one third of your sentence in custody, one third of your sentence in supervision in the community, and another third also in the community, which is something that goes back to Lord Hailsham in the 1960s, you know, this composite sentence. But he's inherited a solution, Keir Starmer's solution, and realised that it's not politically saleable. His problem is that he's going to have to, if he doesn't release these people, he's going to have to find other people to release, because there are just otherwise we run out of spaces.
0: Or build more prisons. But thank you so much. I think that is an invaluable insight into what is actually happening. Thank you. Well, now over to my panel, Kelvin McKenzie and Michael Crick. I thought Andrew's last comment was fundamental, because this has been sold as crisis management because the prisons are overcrowded. And in fact, it's a complete change in sentencing, so criminals will only serve a third of their sentences.
4: Yes, I
0: think the extent people understand that, they will hate these proposals.
4: Right. And I ask the people watching this to, next time they read a story about a major drugs gangster getting 14 years, actually, you can say to yourself, actually, it's 3.5, right? Just over 4. And on that basis, you say, I tell you what, well, why don't I get my kids going to drug peddling? I mean, there is actually not a sentence which is going to put people off on that basis. And anyway, I'd just like to get back to the one point. Look, I recognise there's a problem. Actually, it's a conservative problem. You've got dolts like Cameron running your country. This is what you get at the end of, what is it now, 16 years. PC Harper is a particularly terrible case. The way he died, being dragged for a mile by a couple of traveller scum who, when they were in the court, laughed and smirked, right? Nobody in their right mind can believe that these people should come out early. In fact, if it was 50%, why don't we make it 80% or 100%? And so I think in the end of the day, if Burnham is going to play good politics with this, and I know it's terrible to do this, they should say to those guys, you're staying in for the whole duration. That is the counterbalance to having to let people out because of the disgraceful manner in which the Conservatives viewed sending people to jail.
0: I think this is going to work very badly in terms of public confidence, that if prison sentences turn out routinely to be a third of the sentence, that's going to undermine confidence, because essentially a sentence then becomes a lie to the British people.
5: Yeah, and actually the media keep repeating those lies, because every time somebody gets sentenced, we say he's been sentenced to 15 years or he's been sentenced to 10 years, and yet we all know that it won't be 15 years and it won't be 10 years, and maybe we should be, as journalists, much more careful in qualifying that. Now, in the case of Andrew Harper, it was expected they would have come out after 8.5 years, and now it'll be 6.5 years. So it's only a 2-year difference, and clearly the early release scheme should have involved killers and murderers. I mean, obviously it was manslaughter in this case, not murder. But of course, that would have put up the numbers. But at the same time, there are other things that could be done. I mean, it's ridiculous that our prisons are fuller than ever, when actually our crime rates are significantly lower than they were 20 or 30 years ago, particularly violent crime. There should be fewer people in prison than there were 20, 30 years ago. What's happened is that within the political system and the media, we've been pushing for sentences to go up and up and up. And that's what's happened. The prisons have
4: even
5: come
4: overcrowded. Okay, I accept much of that. But isn't there a case now that this has been spelled out clearly, unequivocally, by that very good lady you had on there, isn't we should say now to the judges, we change all your sentencing guidelines to take that into account, right? Mm-hmm. So instead of you getting 15 years now, you'll get 27 years. And why don't we just push the thing up? We have to have a system in our country where people, I accept you, that the violence is actually going down. Although you don't feel that when you're walking around London at 10 o'clock at night, when the wafts of weed are basically turning into addicts as you walk down St. Martin's Lane, it's ridiculous. But we have to take into account this, and we have to send people to jail for longer. I don't see any alternative.
5: No, I don't think
4: me feel happy.
5: Maybe some people. But, I mean, the other thing that should be sorted out, and I hope and expect that Burnham will do something about it, is this ridiculous scheme of there are 2,500 prisoners who are in there indefinitely. They don't know how long they're going to be there.
0: That's a real scandal.
5: And there are all sorts of injustices there, and a lot of those people probably should have been out years ago.
0: We'll have to discuss that another day, but thank you very much to my panel. Coming up in just a moment.
6: I will commit in my time in office to get the number of young people who are not in education, employment or training down.
0: The Education Secretary has said schools are stuck in a straitjacket of academia, laying the blame with reforms made by Michael Gove and Nick Gibb. Why cannot academic success and technical education work together?
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2: 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No sugarcoating, no fear of offence, just the truth laid bare. 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
6: The Education Secretary, Lucy Powell, has said schools have become trapped in a straitjacket of academic learning, saying Michael Gove's reforms to the school system has left many young people behind and failed to value technical skills, leading to youth unemployment and NEETs, the crisis that we see today. Ms. Powell has said practical and vocational education should carry more weight, but England's rising international rankings in maths and science has led some to warn that Labour is following the typical socialist approach of levelling down. Is the answer not to promote technical and skills-based education at the expense of academia, but to strengthen both? Well, I'm very pleased to be joined now by the former Education Secretary, Gillian Keegan. Gillian, thank you for joining me. This seems to
7: me... It's nice to be with you.
6: Well, it's a pity you're not here in person, but next time, I hope. Lucy Powell's approach seems absolutely extraordinary, that she should attack the extraordinary and successful increase in educational attainment in reading and maths that's been seen in the last 16 years in England.
7: Yeah, and admired all over the world. I constantly have people from OECD countries come in to see how we turned around our education system and how our school system was performing really well. It is worrying because she's got completely the wrong diagnosis. Perhaps she needs a little more technical education herself so she can read the data, because actually there was more NEETs under the last Labour government. And then we worked very hard all the way through the reforms to get them down to the lowest level on record. And it is true, they are back up again. And that is literally down to two things: the knock-on impacts of COVID, where there was a huge impact on attendance for certain groups of pupils, and I suspect many of those have gone on to be NEETs, and also obviously the impacts of the budget on equalising the cost of employing a young person with the cost of employing any person, which means youth unemployment has started to rise quite rapidly. So she has completely the wrong diagnosis. So I suspect either she knows this and she wants to do what they always do and follow, as you say, the sort of more socialist level down, everybody equal, but down at the bottom, and follow what they did in Wales. I mean, if you look at what they did in Wales, they didn't have the same curriculum reforms. They've got way more proportion-wise needs. So it's completely the wrong diagnosis, and to want to undo the reforms that have been much admired, they should be built on, because there's too much back and forth in government policy anyway. The best thing to do is to deliver. It's very hard to build those reforms. It's very easy to destroy them, and they should resist destroying all the good progress, because it does impact our kids.
6: And isn't there a fundamental point that people who are going to be successful in technical education need to have a basic level of maths and English to be able to do it if they're going to become entrepreneurs and set up their small business, a plumbing business, an engineering business? They need to be able to send out their bills. They therefore need to be able to add on 20% VAT. They need to be able to read the letters from their customers ordering whatever they're ordering. And therefore, this idea that you don't need an academic base is really very silly.
7: It is silly. I mean, if you're a tiler, you need to work out how many tiles you need to put on the wall. So you'll need your maths for that. All of our education has maths and English in it up to a level that makes you employable. And when we were in office, we did a lot to reform technical education. We worked with 5,000 businesses to develop the apprenticeship standards. They're now in 700 routes. So literally almost any job you can name in the country, you can start an apprenticeship and you can go hit standards. They're now in 700 routes. So literally almost any job you can name in the country, you can start an apprenticeship

0: technical to some degree, whether you're becoming a doctor, a lawyer. We developed apprenticeships in all of those, an accountant, a physiotherapist, literally anything you can think of, a nuclear scientist. There's technical elements of all jobs. So the two of them are very, very closely intertwined, particularly when you cross into the workplace.
1: Gillian, thank you very much for joining me. It's a pleasure to have you on the programme this evening. My panel's still with me, Kelvin McKenzie and Michael Crick. Michael, this just seems to me to be utterly foolish. That there's a very good piece by Nick Gibb in the Telegraph today pointing out that schools that get a higher rate of passes in maths and English at GCSE have a lower number of people going on to be NEETs. There is a strong correlation between an academic base and success, whatever you're doing in your ultimate career.
2: Yes, I tend to agree with you. I mean, you know, it's not like, say, 100 years ago, where you might have attacked grammar schools for being obsessive in teaching people Latin and Greek, which really were not much used to many employees 100 years ago, but it was regarded as a good academic education. And I'm worried about this idea of people attacking the idea of academic being somehow elitist and wrong. At the same time, I think there is, you know, there is probably scope for more subjects to be taught that are more directly useful to people of a physical nature. You know, the sort of modern equivalents of woodwork and metalwork that some of us did at school. But broadly, I agree with you. You've got to have a balance between the two.
3: Give an example. We've just refurbed our house. Honestly, those guys are geniuses. They were exclusively men, and the major building project guy, he told me we cannot find apprentices for love nor money, and that even if you do find them, the number of forms you have to fill in to have an apprenticeship, he said, is off the scale. So that lady was talking much sense, and everybody knows their sense. What I don't like the idea of in schools is that you will end up, if it's within one school that it's being done, there will be these people over here who are very clever doing maths and science and anything else, which is hopefully going to find them work. That's what we're interested in. That's what the worry is about here. And over there, we've got, quotes, others. That is not the way it works. You meet these guys, they are phenomenally skilled, and they can do things I couldn't come within 1,000 miles of.
1: But some of our most successful schools are ensuring that high 90s% are leaving with very good qualifications in maths and English. And that can be done.
3: I'm very hopeful. I am very concerned, using it myself, at what Claude and Chat can do in relation to certain jobs. You know, literally, you're somebody who has to work out how much steel goes into a building, and you go like that, and that turns up in 35 seconds, whereas previously, as it was told to me by a commercial supplier, it would have taken me the best part of a week. So one of the problems I see of kids coming out of school is that they will know how to do all this, but will there be the work for them to do? For individual small companies, great. But look, that is a very good point. We want clever people in our country. If we found a way of producing great scientists and people tremendous at maths, that will get you work.
1: I just wonder about this is classic Labour policy, that they've never liked excellence. They seem to have a war against excellence, as they did with the closure of the grammar schools, and that this is the same policy. And I think the comparison between England, Wales and Scotland 2010 to 2024 is really interesting, because in the PISA tables, England goes up massively, Wales and Scotland decline, as they follow left-wing policies and England follows Govism.
2: Yeah, well, there's an element. There are some people in the Labour Party who are...
1: And Lucy Powell seems to be one of them.
2: I'm afraid so. I get on well with her, but on this, I think I'd disagree. On the other hand, we don't want to go back to the days when grammar schools and secondary moderns, where a large number of the population were kept away from the academic route at the age of 11. It was very, very difficult for them to switch back over. And we need more flexibility and more experimentation at an early age. So in other words, teaching people in their very early teens, or giving them the opportunity to study things like electronics and computers and all of the modern stuff.
1: Yeah. Do you think broadly she is moving in the right direction, even if I may be quibbling with some of her phraseology, that actually...
2: I do, actually.
1: If you're to get...
2: I do, actually. I think... It is positive.

0: what she's saying, but I think some of the language has been over the top. Is my verdict.
1: Yeah. Is right ambition wrong language?
2: Look, anything. I mean, the fact is, the million kids are searching for work. Everybody has a story within a family of somebody quite bright person who is really challenged at the moment. Although I had some good news the other day about one of my relatives. Anything that can create work. And so this isn't only a story about schools. This is a story about universities. What role have they got in this future? It's not the same role that got you where you are today, I suspect.
1: Well, thank you very much to my panel. Coming up in just a moment, it's been revealed that more than 1,000 Bank of England shirkers worked from abroad last year, totaling almost 13,000 days overseas. With inflation set to rise again, should the institution responsible, rather unsuccessfully, for controlling it, be making sure its staff are actually working?
3: Dinner under the stars tonight?
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6: The heat is building and intensifying across central and eastern parts of Europe through the next few days. Fine for many parts of Europe, but the risk of thunderstorms for the Alps and a few scattered elsewhere in many parts. I think for the Canary Islands, mostly dry with sunny spells and feeling hot here. One or two showers and thunderstorms for northern and eastern parts of Spain, otherwise hot sunshine. But the temperatures across Italy into Croatia, more especially into Hungary and Bulgaria, really quite high for the time of year, up into the high 30s.
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7: Hello again. Very good evening to you. I'm here from the Met Office with your GB News weather update. Now, as we look to tomorrow, it is going to be a cooler, less humid day than today in the southeast. But further north, there are big similarities with today, really. We're still heavily under the influence of low pressure and its associated frontal system. Now, the more persistent rain we've seen across parts of Scotland today, that is going to start to clear away towards the north through the rest of this evening and overnight, but lingering across far northern parts of Scotland. And then elsewhere, yes, there will be some showery outbreaks of rain, but especially towards the east, a lot of dry, clear weather to come overnight. It is going to be a warm night, temperatures widely holding up in the mid to high teens, especially in the more built-up areas. First thing tomorrow, a wet start across the far north of Scotland then, and that rain is going to edge further south and eastwards through the day, but central southern parts of Scotland actually having a largely dry start, not totally dry, there will be some rain around. Across western parts of Northern Ireland, pretty wet first thing here, and that rain also pushing further southeastwards through the day. And then for England and Wales, some outbreaks of rain, mainly towards the west, central, eastern parts, starting the day largely dry, and there will be some sunshine around. We're going to see more sunshine building across parts of the southeast, in particularly through into tomorrow afternoon. Cloudier further north and west, further rain to come. Worth bearing in mind, across some parts of Scotland, the rain could turn quite heavy and thundery, particularly across central and eastern areas. It is going to be a blustery, breezy day for many of us. Strongest winds across parts of northern England and Northern Ireland, and temperatures down, especially in the southeast to today. On to Thursday, and there will be some showery rain. Not a huge amount. It's not looking as heavy, not as thundery as some of the downpours that we've seen across some northern areas through today. And in the south, it's staying dry. And actually here, it's going to stay dry through the rest of the week and into the weekend, with temperatures a bit lower than they have been recently, but perhaps picking up again by Saturday.
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1: More shirking from home as it's been revealed that more than 1,000 Bank of England staff not only shirked from home but from abroad last year, totalling almost 13,000 days overseas under a bank policy that allows eligible employees to work overseas for up to 40 days a year. There's a bit of a backlash with people saying the practice is sending a bad message whilst families struggle with rising prices when the bank warning inflation could go up again. So should the institution responsible for price stability actually do some work? My panel is still with me, Kelvin McKenzie and Michael Crick. Kelvin, this is pretty idle by the Bank of England, isn't it? They're also giving each other lots of laptops. I think they have one every 18 months or something.
2: Seriously?
1: Yeah, yeah. They're getting through them at the rate of knots.
2: You have a decent laptop that's more than £1,000. I mean,
1: well, it's 10,000 laptops in 3 years for 5,500 staff.
2: Shocking. Shocking. What I find shocking about this is not the fact that they're only in the office 3 days a week, is where on earth the 40 days working from abroad came from. Where did that policy come from? Whose decision was it? Is it ever reviewed? What are the levels of the people going out there? Are they at the top, the bottom, the middle? And which countries are they choosing in order to put their feet up at our expense in what is, I imagine, an important job? I'd like him to answer those questions.
11: This is a totally manufactured, what I call a candy floss story. Let's look at the figures, shall we? You say there are 12,000 days of people working abroad and 1,000 people are allowed to do this. So that's 12 days per person.
1: So that's hardly anything. Four nights holiday there.
11: Well, you're saying it's holiday. How do you know? For all you know, they might be working harder when they're abroad. There's no evidence. God, what's the evidence that they're less productive, that they're shirking? The
1: very interesting evidence on working from home indicates that...
11: No, this is working abroad. That's what you're attacking. If you want to debate about working from home, we've already had that
1: available
11: one.
1: For working at home. The productivity declines after initial boost.
11: I mean, there are barristers, for instance, barristers who specialise in giving opinions rather than appearing in court. They often do a lot of their work
1: overseas.
11: They're
1: self-employed.
11: Sorry?
1: They're self-employed.
11: Well, the same applies if they're more productive or if they're as productive. Yeah. What does it matter? Furthermore, there are benefits for people being abroad.
1: Sunshine.
11: It would be a good idea. It's just a candy floss story. You know it, Carter. Now,
2: Days abroad on my money.
11: How many
2: is not, is not
11: days?
2: A candy floss story. It's not a scandal. I'd like to know why it was introduced, who introduced it, and when it is to be reviewed. That is not unreasonable. 40 days is six weeks.
11: I doubt
2: it. They're going to say goodbye to you in July and come back for the start of the school year.
11: Given the figures we've seen, hardly anybody will be doing the 40 days. It's an average of 12, right? And there are benefits for having our public servants spending more time abroad. They can see how
1: Prime Minister
11: things
1: may
11: are done
1: not
11: in different
1: be
11: ways.
1: Going
2: the major benefit would be if they were unemployed.
1: The Prime Minister may not be going abroad on his holidays, we're not being told. Very interestingly, in the polls...
11: Well, you count that as shirking as well.
1: Yeah, I would, as it happens. so soon into his job.
11: By the way, when do you prepare for this programme? I mean, you do that from home, do you?
1: I do, yes.
11: Is that not shirking, then? You come in here...
2: He does lots of things in a day.
11: Presumably you accept that working from home is...
1: My home and my office are the same place under the way I currently work.
11: So you are an example of how working at home
1: I want to talk about
11: is perfectly beneficial.
1: If you're self-employed, inevitably you work from home because your home and office become the same thing. So it's completely pointless.
11: Yeah, but I'm saying it can
2: it's
11: be...
2: It's a tax break
11: and actually,
2: to start with.
11: Working at home or abroad on your own quietly can actually get to grips with things in a way that a busy office doesn't.
2: The Bank of England, actually.
1: they're just shirkers. There are far too many of them. But let's come to Prime Minister going on his holidays The opinion polls have moved against him. It's really interesting. Having had one opinion poll bounce, now Reformer back in the lead. Is his honeymoon already over?
2: Well, if you looked at the tub loads that have been poured on, probably quite legitimately have been poured on Farage of late, the idea that his polling would go up and that with all the great PR and how our money is being distributed among the skint and the dim over the country is from Burnham, you would have thought the reverse would happen. I would have expected that, boom, you would have got that from Farage, and even more boom, you'd have got that from Burnham. It hasn't happened. This is the beginning of the long drift downwards for Burnham and not for Farage. It is amazing. This country wants migration solved, and they think, only Farage can do it. No other party, including the Tories, come within 1,000 miles.
1: It's statistically illiterate of you, Jacob, to say, well, there's a poll now that shows that the Burnham's on the way down again. These polls are only 1,000 people on the whole, and the only thing you can judge is polls over a trend. And even then, they're not that great, as we saw at the last election, and Labour's vote was over-predicted by 10%. You can only look at the trends over time. Yeah, the trends are, there's a bit of a Burnham bounce.
12: But it's quite small.
1: Yes, it's smaller than I would have expected.
12: That's an important point.
1: The depression of the Reform vote, which is roughly down to about 25 now, it was in the early 30s this time last year.
12: Yes.
1: That, again, given everything that's befallen Farage and his party, that isn't as great as I would have expected either.
12: What I think is the very interesting thing is that the blocks have remained pretty constant. So the block on the right and the block on the left.
1: Yes.
12: Burnham has slightly improved, the block on the left being with him. He's taken votes from the Greens. Cammy has slightly improved over the last year, the block on the right being with her. She's taken from Reform. But there seems to be no shift between left and right.
1: Of course, there's another factor on the right as well. And it's interesting, by the way, that Reform still haven't, the Conservatives still haven't come ahead of Reform in any opinion poll, and there have been about 400 since April of last year. But now you've got the interesting factor of Restore, who got an extraordinary figure in the Manchester by-election last week, nearly 9%. That's their second.
12: And way ahead of the Conservatives.
1: Way ahead of the Conservatives. Same happened in Makerfield. And if you
2: if you looked at Manchester, the last one, the Tories were in second place with something like 48,000 votes. Now they were down below Restore. This is an astonishing change, and this is why I say Kemi has no following when it actually you go into the polling booth.
1: The other astonishing change is there is now a block on what you might call the hard right or the radical right or the nationalist right of about 30%, and that is from much, much higher than it's ever been, and reflects, of course, trends in virtually the whole of Western Europe.
2: It's a massive problem, and in fact, this is what brings gloom to me, that in fact a left of centre coalition looks a more likely prospect. Look, with 3 years out, it's terrible.
12: Very interestingly, Kemi's personal ratings are going up strongly, as Nigel's have been going down.
2: Correct.
12: But neither of those is really feeding through.
2: No, because if you want migration solved, go with Reform.
1: He was actually very unpopular at the time of the general election, but...
12: Well, there we go. We've got due impartiality from Michael Crick in favour of Nigel Farage. It's absolutely brilliant. But we've got a statement from a spokesman for the Bank of England who said, the bank's working from abroad policy is in place for staff who temporarily work outside the United Kingdom. As an organisation with a significant international makeup, we recognise that colleagues may at times need to spend short periods overseas. The policy is subject to time limits and other conditions, including security-related restrictions and staff required to fulfil their usual duties and responsibilities professionally and effectively.
1: So it's your story is a load of rubbish.
12: It's also decided to rename itself the Bank of Timbuktu. Coming up in just a moment, new figures show the number of autism diagnoses have increased dramatically, but a leading expert in the field, Professor Dame Uta Frith, has warned the definition has become so broad that it's losing its meaning. With concerns about overdiagnosis, is it time to rethink how we approach these conditions?
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12: New figures show the autism diagnoses have risen dramatically from around 1 in every 2,500 children in the 1960s to roughly 1 in 57 schoolchildren today. The increase, many say, is not because more people have the condition, but the greater awareness has led to more diagnoses. However, the renowned expert, Professor Dame Uta Frith, has warned that the definition has become so broad that the diagnosis is starting to lose its meaning. With no biological test for autism and mounting concerns over overdiagnosis, do we need to rethink how we examine these conditions? Well, I'm joined now by the psychologist Jo Hemmings. Thank you very much for joining me. This is very difficult, isn't it? Because inevitably, diagnostic techniques have improved, awareness has improved. Do you think in the 1960s, 1 in 57 children had it and just weren't diagnosed, or that there is overdiagnosis today?
24: Evening, Jacob. Look, I think the point is it's a spectrum disorder. It's a neurological spectrum disorder, and there's a clue in the word spectrum. So there are some individuals at the very mild end of the spectrum who actually don't need to be diagnosed. It doesn't interfere with their everyday lives. They don't need to be labelled. And actually, by labelling them or putting them in that category, we're overlooking those that really have profound autistic needs at the other end of the spectrum. And so it's such a broad disorder that one doesn't need necessarily to diagnose everybody that has it at the mild condition. Lots of people we probably know have it. They don't need to have the label. I worry that people are labeled at a level where it's not profound and that sticks with them for life. So that's something that it sort of commandeers everything they do. They know they've got autism. It stops them doing some things and encourages them to do others. I fear that. So I think Damage Frith is absolutely right. It is overdiagnosed because it's such a broad spectrum of symptoms.
12: So how do you change this so that the severe cases are diagnosed, or the ones that need intervention are diagnosed, and the ones at the very early stages of the spectrum are not? Does this require an agreement amongst medical professionals or a group of people who do the diagnosis?
24: It requires breaking it down. I mean, it was up until recently broken down into various different aspects like Asperger's syndrome, which can be very mild, but that's not very fashionable to talk about anymore. We put it under this umbrella of autism. I would say bring back some diagnostic testing. That means that if you're the very low end, you don't actually need to be labelled autistic at all. And if you're at the very upper end, you need to be able to get the huge supports that you need to help with your condition. But this, the umbrella term as it is, it's just stretched out wider and wider. People are self-diagnosing as autistic because they're seeing social media, certain behaviours. They go, well, I've got that, I'm autistic. So you've got the same issue you've got with ADHD, where people are thinking, well, I recognise that in me, so therefore I am. And the whole thing is becoming, I think what Dame Mita Frith was saying, sort of not clinically fit for purpose any longer. And that's terrible with any diagnostic condition.
12: So how would you change it to make it work in a way that helps the people who need the help? And do you think it's become a badge of honour for some people to say that they're autistic? They want to say that to explain away ways they've behaved or whatever it is.
24: I think to a degree it has, along with a number of conditions on social media. But then that needs to be explored. That needs to be investigated. What is it these people are, you know, they're concerned about? What are they worried about? Let's look at that. Let's work out what their needs actually are and where they are on the spectrum. We've lost the sort of ladder effect of that spectrum, I think, of knowing when we need to worry about it and when we don't need to worry about it. So possibly breaking it down in a more, with more clarity and more diagnostic robust.
12: Thank you.
24: Methods,
12: all right, we must end there, sadly, but thank you very much. Much appreciated your expertise. So the Prime Minister has jetted off on a family holiday just 2 weeks after taking office. So soon into his term, it seems odd to be bunking off. But if he needs a holiday, he should forget foreign destinations and take his vacation in Somerset. Cider, sun, and the great British seaside. You go to Weston-super-Mare. Who could ask for anything more? Anyway, that's all from me. Up next, it's the one and only Patrick Christie's, who I'm glad to say is not going on holiday, but working hard as always, slaving away for GB News viewers. Patrick.
0: Yes, thank you very much, Jacob. Look, loads on tonight. So a couple of the big stories, of course, is what's been going on in the channel. We've got a big GB News exclusive for you because the residents of Piddington, which is where one of these asylum seeker barracks is going to be, put a very strong message for the Prime Minister. I'm going to be delivering that to you.
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4: Hello again. Very good evening to you. I'm here from the Met Office with your GB News weather update. Now, as we look to tomorrow, it is going to be a cooler, less humid day than today in the southeast. But further north, there are big similarities with today, really. We're still heavily under the influence of low pressure and its associated frontal system. Now, the more persistent rain we've seen across parts of Scotland today, that is going to start to clear away towards the north through the rest of this evening and overnight, but lingering across far northern parts of Scotland. And then elsewhere, yes, there will be some showery outbreaks of rain, but especially towards the east, a lot of dry, clear weather to come overnight. It is going to be a warm night, temperatures widely holding up in the mid to high teens, especially in the more built-up areas. First thing tomorrow, a wet start across the far north of Scotland then, and that rain is going to edge further south and eastwards through the day, but central southern parts of Scotland actually having a largely dry start. Not totally dry, there will be some rain around. Across western parts of Northern Ireland, pretty wet first thing here, and that rain also pushing further southeastwards through the day. And then for England and Wales, some outbreaks of rain, mainly towards the west, central, eastern parts, starting the day largely dry, and there will be some sunshine around. We're going to see more sunshine building across parts of the southeast, and particularly through into tomorrow afternoon. Cloudier further north and west, further rain to come. Worth bearing in mind, across some parts of Scotland, the rain could turn quite heavy and thundery, particularly across central and eastern areas. It is going to be a blustery, breezy day for many of us. Strongest winds across parts of northern England and Northern Ireland, and temperatures down, especially in the southeast to today. On to Thursday, and there will be some showery rain, not a huge amount. It's not looking as heavy, not as thundery as some of the downpours that we've seen across some northern areas through today. And in the south, it's staying dry, and actually here it's going to stay dry through the rest of the week and into the weekend, with temperatures a bit lower than they have been recently, but perhaps picking up again by Saturday.
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6: 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Entrance must be 18 or over. Lines close at 4 p.m. on the 21st of August. 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
0: It's 9 p.m. I'm Patrick Christie's tonight.
52: Yeah. Are you listening? You're breaking the law, my friend. You're breaking the law.
53: There we go. The chopper's arrived. This is absolutely chaos.
0: A migrant boat set on fire in the Channel today, and we sent them back to France. So it can be done. Also. Yes, these are the men coming to army barracks in the British countryside. That was footage from the Calais jungle there. But tonight...
54: Dear Mr. Andy Burnham, we love our village. Please keep us safe.
0: We've got a big GB News exclusive for you. It's powerful stuff, actually. The children of Piddington in Oxfordshire, which is where one of these military barracks full of illegal men is going to be, are begging the Prime Minister not to ruin their childhood. But where is Burnham?
1: Darling, hold my hand. Nothing beats a Jet 2 holiday.
0: Oh, he's jetted off on holiday with his family. But meanwhile, back in Britain, the smirking little scumbags who killed PC Andrew Harper are set to be released early. And
2: there are many forms of intellect. There are many forms of intelligence. And I think we're beginning to break that binary and have, you know, more mature conversations about what does that mean.
0: Yes, well, the first black professor at Cambridge is under the cosh a little bit. He's been accused of being a compulsive plagiarist, and this is the police, baby. Well, there's a big racism row brewing in the NHS, as apparently patients are demanding to be treated by white staff. What's really going on there? On our panel tonight, we've got GB News contributor Will Kingston, we've got Emma Trimble, and journalist and broadcaster Benjamin Butterworth. And can you tell me, please, what happens next here?
3: What is a woman?
0: Yes, get ready, Britain. Here we go.

0: Burnham's letting killers walk free while he jets off on holiday. Next.
1: Good evening. It's just gone 9 o'clock. These are your headlines. Andy Burnham is facing more backlash over his early release scheme from his own MPs, as domestic abusers are set to be freed from prison ahead of time. It comes after the Prime Minister announced that prisoners convicted of rape, grooming and serious child sex offences will be excluded from the early release scheme in England and Wales, but those given custodial sentences for domestic abuse will remain eligible to be freed halfway through their sentence. Female backbenchers have warned that the nature of the crime and lack of rehabilitation in prisons mean the domestic abusers pose a higher risk to victims upon release. Labour MP Sarah Champion has written to Mr. Burnham, warning him that victims across the country remain in a state of fear and limbo without domestic abusers being exempted. Ukraine has accused Russia of committing a war crime after a video was released showing a Russian drone chasing a Ukrainian street vendor in what's been dubbed as a human safari attack. The footage released by Ukrainian police shows the drone pursuing a man around a van being used as a street stand before exploding as he dives for cover behind the vehicle. Police said the man in his 50s survived but suffered shock and shrapnel injuries. There have been previous reports of Russia using remotely operated drones against civilians to terrify residents on the frontline areas in Ukraine. The so-called mega dinghy that capsized in the English Channel this morning after its engine caught fire has been confirmed as the largest small boat to attempt to cross from France. French authorities confirmed 173 people were rescued and taken to Boulogne-sur-Mer to receive medical care there. This makes it the largest single vessel to attempt to cross the channel carrying migrants. Multiple migrants have suffered the effects of hypothermia, but at this stage there are no reports of any serious injuries. Doctors' surgeries should consider closing or clocking off early during heatwaves, according to medical leaders. The Royal College of GPs has drawn up advice suggesting that working when temperatures reach 30 degrees could induce heat stress, reduce productivity and increase the likelihood of errors. It comes as the fifth heatwave of the year is forecast for parts of southern England later this week. Princess Eugenie has given birth to a baby girl, Buckingham Palace has confirmed in the last few hours. The 36-year-old princess gave birth to her third child yesterday at a hospital in Lisbon in Portugal. The baby weighed 6 pounds and 9 ounces. The King and Queen say they're delighted with the news. Those are the latest GB News headlines. Now it's back to Patrick.
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0: Good evening. Andy Burnham is letting killers loose while he jets off on holiday. I think he's just trying to gaslight the country over the whole prisoner early release scheme. About 2 weeks ago, it emerged that two of PC Andrew Harper's killers were going to be released early from prison, and it caused outrage. Everyone was up in arms on the front page of loads of different newspapers. How can you let these people out? It's an absolute disgrace. It's an affront, really, isn't it, to British justice. So up pops Andy Burnham in his first few days as Prime Minister, and he says this.
3: I feel for the family it's an appalling crime that was committed. The main perpetrator will not be subject to any early release.
0: Yeah, now listen very closely to what he said there, because there are actually three people who were found guilty of the killing of PC Harper, and two of them were set to be released. Now, he made that comment there, and then he paused the early release scheme, so we need to grip it. Listen closely for Andy Burnham, because he always says that, I need to grip this, without telling you exactly what he intends to do. Now, it made it seem, didn't it, like, well, actually, okay, if you're pausing it, then you're probably not going to let any of the killers out. But no, when you really listen back to that, he just said one of them won't be let out, we'll kind of see about the others. And then today, it emerged that that is exactly what's happening. Two of PC Harper's killers can still be released. And I think Burnham knew that all along, actually, didn't he? They've shown absolutely no remorse. Here they are after they were found guilty. They were just smirking away, laughing, joking, pulling faces for the camera, all of that stuff. No remorse whatsoever. Now, Burnham knew that this announcement was coming, didn't he? So what did he do? Well, he's gone on holiday. It's Air Miles Andy, isn't it? He released a statement just saying, oh gosh, that's so, so awful. So awful. Britain's prison crisis. It's got its roots in a failure to add sufficient new places. Absolutely. Oh, I don't want to be letting these guys out. Just, gosh, you know, we better let these killers out. Otherwise, other killers won't go to prison. They need the prison space, though, in reality, in my view, just in case a middle-aged woman tweets something fruity after a couple of glasses of wine, don't they? We've got to have the prison places for that. He managed to get Number 10 North up and running and very much secure within a few days. Just shows you what his priorities really are. That, doesn't it? That and, of course, going on holiday. The one saving grace in all of this, though, is that rapists and child sex offenders will now not be released early. But tonight, I can exclusively reveal that it is far too little, far too late. Yes, I can now reveal that four leaders of child sex grooming gangs who were jailed for a combined 45 years are now back on Britain's streets after only serving a fraction of their sentences in custody. The convicted rapists and abusers targeted vulnerable girls as young as 12 in grooming gang cases across Manchester, Oxford, Rotherham and Gateshead. They include Romanian national Parisian Kalin, who was jailed for 13 years in 2019 after repeatedly raping a 12-year-old girl before facilitating other men's access to her. He raped the child in bushes after she met members of the gang in Longsight around the Manchester area and later took her to a brothel house in Levenshulme. The girl, who was in care at the time, was moved away from Manchester by authorities after they recognised that she was at risk of sexual exploitation. But when she returned to the city aged 14, Callan encountered her again and ordered her into his car and raped her again. He was convicted of four counts of raping a child under the age of 13, raping a second victim aged 14, arranging the commission of a child sex offence, inciting an under 13 to engage in sexual activity, and assaulting a child. The sentencing judge did brand the Romanian gang's behaviour as heartless, immoral and illegal. He's out of prison now. Also out of prison is Moinul Islam, who's 50 years old, of Pakistani heritage, who was handed a 15-year and 9-month sentence at Oxford Crown Court in 2018 for rape, two indecent assaults and supplying cannabis. Islam belonged to an 8-man grooming gang which abused 5 girls aged between 13 and 17 in Oxford over a 7-year period. The vulnerable teenagers were drawn into the group using things like flattery, drugs and alcohol before being raped and sexually assaulted in cars, parks, lay-bys and guest houses. One victim told the court that girls were collected in a Nissan people carrier, sexually abused and then dumped off somewhere. Another described the men taking turns to assault her after she'd become intoxicated. The judge at the time said that they were sinister and said that there had been hundreds of episodes of sexual abuse which left the victims shattered. Anyway, he's back out on the streets now. Salah Ahmed Al-Hakam, he's another one, 47 years old. He's also now left custody after receiving a 15-year sentence for rape at Sheffield Crown Court in 2018. Al-Hakam was prosecuted as part of Operation Stovewood, the National Crime Agency investigation into the Rotherham grooming scandal. His case involved 5 girls, one of whom was just 13. They were abused for years between 1998 and 2005. The victims were befriended before being passed between offenders for sexual abuse. They were plied with drugs and alcohol until they just could not remember what was happening and were sometimes threatened with violence or with being driven somewhere unfamiliar and abandoned. Prosecutors said that the men treated the girls as if they were their property and showed no remorse even after being arrested. Al-Hakam was among 6 men handed a total 101 years behind bars following an 8-week trial. Anyway, he's back out on the streets now, apparently. The fourth offender, another Romanian national, this time called Stefan Chiaru, He was jailed for 18 months at Newcastle Crown Court as recently as December the 12th last year. Now, he was convicted of 4 sexual assaults, sexual activity with a child, and causing or inciting a child to engage in sexual activity. He was actually one of 5 men found guilty of 31 charges following an investigation into the exploitation of 6 girls in Gateshead between 2014 and 2019, and the victims were aged between 13 and 15 years old. The wider group's convictions included things like multiple rapes, attempted rapes, blackmail, arranging or facilitating child sex offences, supplying drugs and distributing photographs of a child. Northumbria police said the predators had targeted vulnerable girls and snatched their childhoods from them. He's back out on the streets. Look, together, all of them were sentenced to a total of 45 years and 3 months. But now they are all back out on the streets, having been released way before the end of their prison sentences. Now, the Ministry of Justice, and we've been to them a couple of times on this today, is refusing to tell us exactly when they were released. But we believe that they were all released since Labour won the last election. Under the law, applying when 3 of them were sentenced, prisoners serving what's known as standard determinate terms were generally released automatically at the halfway point and served the remaining half on licence. And despite most of these men, of course, being originally convicted under the Tories, my big question is, why didn't Labour step in to stop the automatic, basically to keep them in prison, really, seriously? These are the people that we've been letting out. And Andy Burnham is now going to continue to let remorseless killers out as well. Let's get the thoughts from our panel. We've got journalists Will Kingston and Emma Trimble and Benjamin Butterworth. Wizards. Will, I'll start with you. Mm. I mean, Burnham's just still letting remorseless killers back out onto the streets and blaming it on a lack of prison capacity.
4: Yeah. Well, Patrick, first and foremost, strength and love to the victims and their families. I can only imagine how they're feeling at the moment. There's been 2 things that I can't understand about this early prisoner release scheme. The first is, if you absolutely have to release prisoners early, I don't understand why every single prisoner serving time for a relatively minor crime, or being arrested for tweets or white-collar offences or petty drug offences, aren't released before you start releasing murderers. To me, that doesn't make any sense. But there's a bigger question of, well, why can't you get prisons up quickly? And every MP that I've spoken to in the last couple of weeks, including Labor MPs, say, well, there's so many regulations, there's so many laws and requirements in place that are preventing us from doing this. And they all forget the basic truth that they are in control of the legislative branch of this country. They can change the laws if they want. It's the same as with illegal boats. They say, well, the laws are stopping us from detaining people or deporting people. And it's just this easy way for politicians to avoid responsibility and to stop things from happening, which really they just want to leave to the civil service and they can then wash their hands off. Mm. It's political cowardice, effectively.
0: Yeah. I mean, I think what I was really trying to show with that, the examples there of some of those monsters who have been released, is that, yeah, that we believe that happened under the Labour government since the last election. And for Burnham to come out now, just before he's nipped off to the Algarve or wherever he's gone, to come out and say, well, I tell you, this is some kind of win that we're not going to let rapists and child sex offenders out, but we are still going to let people out who are cop killers. I just find it absolutely baffling.
5: Well, as you pointed out there, Patrick, they have already been releasing people halfway through their sentences anyway. And so what they were talking about here is actually making it more liberal. And now a number of victims of sexual abuse have come forward now and have waived their anonymity in order to beg the Prime Minister to not go ahead with this. As you pointed out, you know, they're not letting the, quote, main killer go free of that police officer, but the other two who were in the car with him will probably end up being released. What we're seeing is it's morally wrong. Imagine if you were one of the victims, whether you're a child or an adult, of one of these rapists, one of these sex offenders, or the family of someone who was murdered, and you see, oh, because there is enough prison capacity, they're going to just simply have to let these people out onto the streets. as Will said, you know, we saw what they did with the Nightingale Hospital during COVID. When the political establishment puts its mind to something, they can do it. It is not an excuse at this point for the Labour government to still be blaming the previous Conservative government for not investing enough in prisons, for not increasing the capacity of the prison system. And as you also pointed out, well, I think you're absolutely right. You know, we've been arresting people for tweets. Put Lucy Connolly in jail. What was her sentence? 2.5 years for things that people are saying online, and yet talking about releasing rapists and murderers. The idea that you can do this and not put the public at risk is absurd, because if the public weren't at risk from these people, they wouldn't have been in jail in the first place.
0: Yeah, Benjamin, what do you think about this? For me, it just seemed like political will, you know. I mean, he was absolutely, utterly desperate to get Number 10 North up and running. That's got armed guards around it. He's desperate to recruit a load of social media influencers so he can tweet about it looking like David Brent the whole time. Doesn't have the same will to keep killers behind bars, does it?
6: Well, that, of course, is a ridiculous parody of the situation. Number 10 North was the GCHQ headquarters in Manchester, and so it already had that level of protection and security. It just changed purpose for the office.
0: It would be a perfect prison, then.
6: I don't think an office in central Manchester is ideal for a prison. But when you talk about the fact that they should have the political will, well, the Labour government is building more prison places than any government has in post-World War II history. It's put £4.7 billion into 14,000 new places, which for context is about 15% of the current prison capacity. It's sad that Esther McVeigh is off on a very nice holiday, I imagine, because maybe if she had seen...
0: She's not actually. I spoke to this morning. She's in her constituency.
6: She could have a very nice place indeed, being the place I'm from. But if she were here...
5: Nice sidestep there, Ben.
6: I would be saying to her, why is it that the Tories left this situation that meant there was just 500 places when the government changed? Alex Chalk, who was the Justice Secretary at the end of that government, said that it was one of the reasons there had to be this sudden early election was because Rishi Sunak knew that he either had to let these people out or there'd be no prison spaces. Right now, there is a capacity of almost 98% of prison spaces. Mm-hmm. And so if you don't have a scheme like this, as uncomfortable and as unreasonable as it is in many ways, you cannot lock up
0: part of that is because we're not deporting people.
7: And also, can we stop the whole, you know, the Conservatives are to blame for this shtick? Labour have been in for 2 years.
6: And how long does it take to build a prison,
7: And most people hate the Conservatives.
6: How long does it take to build a prison? Why don't you answer the question before you make nonsense claims?
7: Because I'm speaking and they want to hear me more than they want to hear you.
6: That may be true, but you should answer the claim.
7: I will get to your claim, but they've been in for two years, they've had plenty of time, and to my original point, which you didn't respond to, if they wanted to change the regulations around how you build a prison, they could do that. It takes a long time, not because of putting the bricks in place, it takes a long time because of the regulatory hoops they have to go through. They could change those regulations if they wanted to.
6: First of all, they have ripped up the planning laws to make things easier. There are multiple prisons existing that are being expanded to the number of 14,000 places. Tell me, how do you think you can't put a Nightingale prison up like a hospital because of the security requirement?
7: How about the 23 prisons that have been closed since 2010 and then opening those back up?
6: You just said, how can you blame the Tories? Those are the people that increased demand for prison places but not supply. Yeah. They left us with this problem. They have, the victims have them to hold responsible for saying that they'll put them behind bars for so many years and not creating those bars.
0: Well, one thing we're going to talk about at the top of the next hour, by the way, and there is actually a really, really powerful campaign going on from the children of Pillington in Oxfordshire, because they are a town, village, really, of about 300 people that is about to have, roughly speaking, 1,200 illegal migrant men in what is going to be an open-air military barracks where they can roam out. Again, surely something like that would be a lot easier to render secure for low-level prisoners. You could even do things like move some women out of Stile Women's Prison, which is, I think, the largest women's prison in the country, put them somewhere like that, by and large a lot less likely to go on and reoffend and cause serious crime, and move a lot of male criminals into somewhere like Stile Prison. I mean, Nick Timothy is saying at the moment, and he is, of course, in the kind of Justice Department with the Tories, saying that actually what you can do is rent prison cells overseas in places like Sweden. It doesn't look like Labour have thought of that.
5: The thing, I mean, you're demonstrating now, Patrick, Patrick. There are things you can do if you have the imagination to do. Where there is a will, there is a, not making a joke about this will, where there is a will, there is a way. When the government think that there is a political emergency, when it's an emergency in their minds, something like COVID, they are able to act. But when it comes to the safety of the British public, whether it's because of the migrant crisis, whether it's because of, you know, asylum seekers roaming around particular towns, or whether it's releasing people from prisons into the public and putting public safety at risk, I think they don't see that as the emergency it is, because the elephant in the room here is not just that these people are being released out onto our streets, it's that the probation system doesn't work properly, that they lose prisoners, they can't keep track of people. And all of those things could be fixed if there was a political will to do it, but there just isn't.
0: All right, okay, well there we go. If these two cop killers actually get free now, it will be absolutely mental. There is, of all the things that Andy Burnham just has to do, specifically in this case, is just keep those two behind bars. I said, let's see what happens. But anyway, a government spokesperson said all of these offenders, this is the in relation to the various different grooming gang ringleaders that I highlighted earlier, all of these offenders served their full custodial sentence. The grooming gang scandal was one of Britain's darkest moments. That's why we launched an independent inquiry and have driven child sex offence convictions to record levels. Sex offenders released on licence are supervised by the probation service and are subject to strict licence conditions to protect the public. They can be recalled to prison immediately if they breach those conditions. Anyway, and Justice Secretary Alex Norris has said, the Prime Minister and I have reviewed these reforms, listened to the concerns and gone further to protect victims. These are decisions no minister would ever want to take, but it is right these sickening crimes are excluded from these reforms. Victims will also have access to better support and reassurance that offenders leaving prison face tougher supervision and punishment. Okay, all right. Well, look, we've got a lot to get through tonight. I do, however, need to tell you about the latest Great British Giveaway, and here to do that is Hayley Sparks.
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9: 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UK only. Entrance must be 18 or over. Lines close at 4 p.m. on the 21st of August. This is a network giveaway. Entries will be pooled. Please check the closing time if listening or watching on demand. Good luck.
0: Coming up, a Cambridge professor is at the centre of a plagiarism row, but before that...
10: Darling, hold my hand. Nothing beats a Jet 2 holiday.
0: Where is Andy Burnham? And is it right that he's jetted off on a holiday after just 15 days in the job? That's next.

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6: Welcome back to Patrick Christie's Tonight. Is it right that Andy Burnham's already gone on holiday? It's time for the head-to-head. Well, nice work if you can get it, isn't it? Just 15 days into the job and Prime Minister Andy Burnham has apparently jetted off on a family holiday. Yes, you heard that right. It's Air Miles Andy, isn't it? His paradise retreat comes after a whirlwind of sort of policy announcements and a fresh wave of small boat crossings. But fear not, Number 10, one of them, insists that it's business as usual, saying that he'll stay in constant contact with officials and continue conducting meetings whilst he's away. As now I'm asking, is it right that Andy Burnham has gone on holiday after just 2 weeks in the job? Going ahead on this now is broadcaster and psychotherapist Lucy Beresford and former Solicitor General Robert Cawes. Thank you very, very much. Robert, hold on, I'll start with you. Do you think it's all right that he's just jetted off?
7: No, I don't. I think it's an extraordinary decision, to be honest with you. And I say that for two reasons. The first of those is that when you start in government office, even at the lowest end, it's an absolute tsunami of information coming at you. And you have to work every hour that God sends to get on top of the issues and then to figure out what it is you're going to do about them. It is extraordinary to think that the PM is on top of those issues at this point, particularly given where the country is, particularly given the incredible issues that are faced this summer, and he most certainly doesn't know what he's going to be doing about them. And we know that from the very vibes heavy but detail light announcements we've had from him so far. But it also calls into question something about his judgment, because it's precisely that point that everyone would say about Burnham. Yeah, he's a great communicator, and he comes across much better than Keir Starmer did. He's very vibes friendly. But what exactly is he going to do about the issues that the country faces? Nothing about what he's doing here is going to dispel any of those concerns.
6: All right. Well, Lucy, go on, I'll throw it over to you. Do you think it's all right that he's gone away?
8: Yes, I do. I think it's very important for three reasons. The first is that being a performer at an elite level, whether that's a prime minister, an MP, mayor of Manchester, all of these jobs that he's had in the past couple of years, is a very cognitively intense role. And burnout is a very real possibility. Now, one can argue that he can't possibly be burnt out of being prime minister in the last 2 weeks, but that would assume this was someone that we had plucked from the dole. And we haven't. This is a man who has been working hard for many years. I think the second thing is that it's very important overall to model real life for people, and most people would want to have some form of a break and they would want to recharge their batteries. You can't pour from an empty jug, and the idea that you somehow just keep going until you burn out, well, that's what happened in the 80s, that's what happened in the 90s. We don't have a work-life situation like that any longer, and I think it's realistic to recognise that in taking a break, you are actually giving yourself a different perspective. You don't have that tunnel vision that can afflict quite a lot of people in Westminster. You get out there, you experience shortages, queues at Alton Towers, flight delays, whatever it is that your voters are actually going through, you yourself might have a flavour of that. And I think the third thing is really important. This idea that somehow prime ministers and people who accept that role are invincible. Mm. Polling suggests there is a sizable chunk of voters who genuinely think that prime ministers should never take any time off, that somehow they're too important.

0: And they should never be seen to have any downtime or any relaxation time. But if you want someone to take cognitively serious decisions on
1: Okay.
0: behalf of the nation, you want to have someone who is energized, who's mentally alert, and who has got the bandwidth to deal with everything that's going on. And let's be clear, he's not going to be camping in isolation. He's not going to be uncontactable. The way of being a modern prime minister is that you are contactable on every single day. So if there is a
1: Okay.
0: crisis, you can bet that he will
1: All
0: return. But those three other pillars are really important, and it's very important
1: Okay.
0: that he models
1: Well,
0: that for the rest of
1: Robert,
0: us.
1: look, come back to them. We don't want Burnout Burnham, do we?
2: Yeah, I mean, that's a fair point in principle. I don't disagree with what Lucy's saying in principle. And I've served in high government office. So I understand the pressures that there are, and you do need a break. The question is now. And the point I'm making is when he's been Prime Minister for 2 weeks, he can't possibly be at that stage. And being a mayor of any, even of a great city like Manchester, is nothing like the pressure that you get at the top of government. So I don't dis I'm not certainly not saying no one should ever take a break. I'm not saying no Prime Minister should ever have a holiday. But the suggestion that he should be doing it now, when he hasn't fleshed out his program for government, when the country is crying out for direction, is frankly incredible. And the other point I just want to make is that, you know, it, being prime minister is not a normal job. That has to be understood by everybody who wants to do it. And if Andy Burnham's gone into being prime minister thinking that it is a normal job and he can behave in a normal way, then he's going to be hit very hard by what's coming.
1: Lucy, there are things. I mean, look, I'm not trying to make myself sound like a martyr here or anything, because we subsequently went on a very nice holiday after this. However, when Rishi Sunak decided to stand out in the driving rain and call a general election, he rather annoyingly called it whilst I was supposed to be on honeymoon. And my wife and I, who both work here, cancelled our honeymoon because we thought it wasn't really right that we would be away as journalists who have the privilege to do TV shows at such a significant moment in British history should be in Tuscany, basically. Instead, we should probably be in Paddington. And so we did that. We cancelled our honeymoon. You know, Andy Burnham is the Prime Minister. He's just become the Prime Minister. Should he not have just cancelled his holiday? His wife and kids can go, get to grips with the country for a little bit longer, and then go away again in a few months' time.
0: No, because I think, unfortunately, there is no good time to go away on holiday. There will always be things that a prime minister has to deal with, whether those are domestic or international affairs. But if you have a family and if you have children and your children are on holiday during a school holiday period, that is going to be the most logical time for you to go away. And not because of anything to do with cost, but just to do with if you want to be a rounded, fully fledged human being in the role of the Prime Minister, your family are going to be a really important part of that. And I admire your dedication to your role, and I think 2024 was a very weird summer for a lot of people.
1: It was,
0: Right
1: yes.
0: now, at the very beginning of his parliamentary term, when it is, let's be clear, on recess, that doesn't always happen with either a transition of a leader or a general election. That actually this is almost the only time, and I wouldn't mind betting that what he has said to his family is, let's just have one relatively normal holiday because it's never going to be like this ever again.
1: Or both of you, thank you very, very much. I do think that the country is split on this, and you've represented both sides of that very well. So thank you, I appreciate it. It's broadcaster and psychotherapist Lucy Beresford, former Solicitor General Robert Corse. Right, coming up, a new report into the NHS has caused major uproar. Apparently, patients now are demanding to be seen only by white doctors and nurses. What is going on there? But before that, a Cambridge professor is at the centre of a massive plagiarism row. This story is absolutely bonkers. I'll tell you about it next.
3: Be nice to escape the grey.
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6: The heat is building and intensifying across central and eastern parts of Europe through the next few days. Fine for many parts of Europe, but at the risk of thunderstorms for the Alps and a few scattered elsewhere in many parts. I think for the Canary Islands, mostly dry with sunny spells and feeling hot here. One or two showers and thunderstorms for northern and eastern parts of Spain, otherwise hot sunshine. But the temperatures across Italy into Croatia, more especially into Hungary and Bulgaria, really quite high for the time of year, up into the high 30s.
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7: Hello again. Very good evening to you. I'm here from the Met Office with your GB News weather update. Now, as we look to tomorrow, it is going to be a cooler, less humid day than today in the southeast. But further north, there are big similarities with today, really. We're still heavily under the influence of low pressure and its associated frontal system. Now, the more persistent rain we've seen across parts of Scotland today, that is going to start to clear away towards the north through the rest of this evening and overnight, but lingering across far northern parts of Scotland. And then elsewhere, yes, there will be some showery outbreaks of rain, but especially towards the east, a lot of dry, clear weather to come overnight. It is going to be a warm night, temperatures widely holding up in the mid to high teens, especially in the more built-up areas. First thing tomorrow, a wet start across the far north of Scotland then, and that rain is going to edge further south and eastwards through the day, but central southern parts of Scotland actually having a largely dry start, not totally dry, there will be some rain around. Across western parts of Northern Ireland, pretty wet first thing here, and that rain also pushing further southeastwards through the day. And then for England and Wales, some outbreaks of rain, mainly towards the west, central, eastern parts, starting the day largely dry, and there will be some sunshine around. We're going to see more sunshine building across parts of the southeast, in particularly through into tomorrow afternoon. Cloudier further north and west, further rain to come. Worth bearing in mind, across some parts of Scotland, the rain could turn quite heavy and thundery, particularly across central and eastern areas. It is going to be a blustery, breezy day for many of us. Strongest winds across parts of Northern England and Northern Ireland, and temperatures down, especially in the southeast to today. On to Thursday, and there will be some showery rain. Not a huge amount. It's not looking as heavy, not as thundery as some of the downpours that we've seen across some northern areas through today. And in the south, it's staying dry. And actually here, it's going to stay dry through the rest of the week and into the weekend, with temperatures a bit lower than they have been recently, but perhaps picking up again by Saturday.
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1: Yes, well, it turns out the potential sighting of a great white shark in the Channel is not, in fact, the most bonkers story we're going to be covering tonight, because the Cambridge professor at the centre of a plagiarism row has today been given a fresh rebuke from Glasgow University. Apparently, he was never a visiting professor there, directly contradicting some of his claims. If you're not familiar with this story, the saga began after analysis of Professor Jason Arday's thesis. And apparently, it came up with numerous instances of plagiarism. Now, Professor Arday, who's the youngest black professor at Cambridge, has not denied the allegation, citing his autism to explain the discrepancies. But who is he? And what else has he claimed? Well, at 37, he did become the youngest black professor in Cambridge's history and a prominent figure in the university's diversity, equity and inclusion agenda. His other claims have also proved controversial. He claims to have run 600 miles in 6 days, which would make him an elite world-class athlete. He's since adjusted that to 12 days, which is still pretty good going. He claimed that a pig's head was sent to his parents' house as part of a harassment campaign. Police have since denied this. He even claimed to have appeared on 7 Up, a TV show that aired 20 years before he was born. Professor Arday told The Times that there has been a racially motivated campaign against him since he took his position. But has this whole disaster just exposed the fatal flaws of DEI policies? Well, joining us now is the legal academic and writer, Professor Andrew Tettenbaugh. Andrew, thank you very, very much. A remarkable story here that appears to be absolutely unravelling for Jason Arday. What do you make of what's going on here?
12: Well, I think it's looking more and more like a case where the DEI tail has been merrily wagging the intellectual dog. We leave aside for the moment the fact that we seem to have quite a lot of evidence of Walter Mitty behaviour. I suppose if someone is a brilliant Cambridge professor, the fact that he says he ran so many marathons in so many days when he didn't might be said to be beside the point. But the real trouble is that there are clear indications that actually he's not that brilliant. We look at, for example, the thesis. Now, and the various writings he's done since. I've had a look through one or two. Mm. I'm not an expert in educational sociology, but they seem to me to be fairly banal. They don't seem to me to break enormously exciting ground. But though, what's more important is that those who know much more about social science than I do have come to the same conclusion. They've said that this is simply rather mediocre work. Now, that leads to the question, well, how does Cambridge end up with a professor who is, shall we say, not exciting or not going to set the cam on fire? And my worry is that DEI may very well have led this process.
1: Quite.
12: And there are various ways in which it can happen, because the appointment is made by a committee of the academic great and good from various other fairly prestigious universities. But there is a large degree of tacit agreement among senior university people that DEI is particularly important. I think quite a lot tend to, at least unconsciously, say, well, even if this is not as good as we might expect, it's not that person's fault, and therefore we should take that into account. I have a horrible feeling that this happened. Now, the other point, of course, which is worth making, which nobody's made before, is this. Suppose you're on that committee and you've read what he's written and you think, well, OK, you know, he's had a hard life and so on, but this frankly isn't very good. There's nothing to stop you saying, well, you know, Cambridge is the bee's knees. Cambridge is the top of the world. I would vote not to make an appointment.
1: Yes.
12: He's always open to a committee to do that.
1: Well, yes, exactly. But they get caught up in it, though, don't they, really? And it is interesting as well, a couple of developments, that a couple of people have now withdrawn their names from a signatory supporting him. And the other aspects have been quite a concerning development this evening, which is that police actually investigated some individuals who questioned Professor Jason Arday's credentials, specifically treating their professional inquiries, or as a journalist, by the way, as a potential criminal harassment. And here you go. So we've got the thing where someone has potentially only got a job because of their race, and then they are now claiming that any criticism is both criminal or racist, which is
12: Calling the police on journalists who ask you awkward questions is absolutely unforgivable. I think that's a bit of a side issue, but I'd certainly condemn it absolutely straight up and down. Okay. But I think the real question is how Cambridge comes out of this.
1: Yeah.
12: And at present, it's got a sort of ostrich egg on its face.
1: Oh yeah, well, I'm inclined to agree. Actually, I'm inclined to agree. And again, it's a very sad decline of a British institution. But Professor Andrew Tettenborn, thank you so much, legal academic and writer. Great to have your views. So GB News has contacted Professor Arde for comment. We yet to hear back, but he has previously told the Times newspaper there has been, since I arrived at Cambridge, a very well orchestrated and coordinated campaign to unseat me from my position. The motive is racially motivated. I think there's a reason why it's me, and I do think that reason is aligned to ableism and racism. The Times interview also said that he argued that he lacked adequate supervision during his PhD because of his autism and learning difficulties. He said he was accountable for his mistakes, but what I am not is a liar. Coming up on the show, well, this is a big story for you. So the children in an area where there is going to be a military barracks full of illegal young men have hit back, actually. It's powerful stuff. I'll show you that in a sec.
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1: Welcome back. So a new report into the NHS has caused quite a stir, actually, amid accusations of a surge in racist abuse from patients. The research from the Society of Radiographers claims that patients have reportedly refused to be treated by black and Asian staff, as well as reports of racial slurs and abusive language. But what is really going on here? I'm joined now by an NHS doctor, Dr. Basha Mukherjee. Thank you very much for joining us. What is happening here? Is it as straightforward as some people are going into the NHS and saying, I will only be treated by a white person?
0: I will put my hands up and say that I personally, having been a person of colour, not personally faced any racism myself from patients. However, I think there is some systemic issues where a lot of patients come in feeling very entitled that they get to choose who treats them. And I feel that it comes from the fact that the NHS remains free. And I do believe that a deterrent needs to be put in place where they do see the value of the treatment that they're being offered. And they can really only appreciate that if they had to pay for it, or at least some amount or some portion of it. Mm-hmm. And actually, we still don't really have solidarity from trusts and hospitals and boards to support staff. It is so much. There is so much of red tape to actually ban an abusive patient that some people don't even bother with it. I mean, there's part of this, some trusts are saying that they don't have to, staff don't have to offer non-urgent care to these patients. I don't think patients who are, or anybody who is abusive, aggressive, should be given urgent care. That's my opinion,
1: personally. Wow, okay, all right. The only thing I would say about this, look, I hope it's really clear that any just kind of out-and-out racism is obviously wrong. It doesn't matter how much pain you're in or anything like that. There's no excuse for anything. There are stories, though, and I actually have personally experienced this myself, where you are in the NHS and you are confronted by someone who actually doesn't really speak English that well. And that is a problem, especially for older patients who might already have hearing difficulties. I mean, there's a story today, there's an Egyptian surgeon who's been struck off after wrongly connecting someone's organs, you know. So I do wonder, that's not racism, is it? Calling that stuff out. And I wonder if that's being kind of wrapped up in this a bit.
0: See, I do agree that there's very much grey shades here. I do want to say that across the board, aggression towards frontline staff has increased massively. And I understand why, because patients are angry. They're having to wait 12 hours at A&Es and waiting lists are so, so long. They can't access healthcare. And with no access to the decision makers, let's say, the easiest targets are the frontline staff. However, there is the grey areas where truly patients who are hard of hearing, they're having to do remote assessments, etc., mental health assessments even, and sometimes they genuinely cannot communicate with the person on the other side. And I feel for those people, because that is not fair. No. And I do think there needs to be a certain standard of English and standard of communication that needs to be met before patient, you know, people are, staff are, you know, employed.
1: Absolutely. Look, Basha, I really appreciate you coming. I'm sorry it's a bit short and sweet, but we've got to move on. Basha Mukherjee, the NHS doctor. Look, in response, NHS England said that race abuse towards staff is completely unacceptable. And coming up, I've got a very powerful campaign for you about the asylum seeker barriers. You're going to want to see this.
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4: Hello again. Very good evening to you. I'm here from the Met Office with your GB News weather update. Now, as we look to tomorrow, it is going to be a cooler, less humid day than today in the southeast. But further north, there are big similarities with today, really. We're still heavily under the influence of low pressure and its associated frontal system. Now, the more persistent rain we've seen across parts of Scotland today, that is going to start to clear away towards the north through the rest of this evening and overnight, but lingering across far northern parts of Scotland. And then elsewhere, yes, there will be some showery outbreaks of rain, but especially towards the east, a lot of dry, clear weather to come overnight. It is going to be a warm night, temperatures widely holding up in the mid to high teens, especially in the more built-up areas. First thing tomorrow, a wet start across the far north of Scotland then, and that rain is going to edge further south and eastwards through the day, but central southern parts of Scotland actually having a largely dry start, not totally dry. There will be some rain around. Across western parts of Northern Ireland, pretty wet first thing here, and that rain also pushing further southeastwards through the day. And then for England and Wales, some outbreaks of rain, mainly towards the west, central, eastern parts, starting the day largely dry, and there will be some sunshine around. We're going to see more sunshine building across parts of the southeast, in particularly through into tomorrow afternoon. Cloudier further north and west, further rain to come. Worth bearing in mind, across some parts of Scotland, the rain could turn quite heavy and thundery, particularly across central and eastern areas.
7: areas. It is going to be a blustery, breezy day for many of us. Strongest winds across parts of northern England and Northern Ireland, and temperatures down, especially in the southeast, to today. On to Thursday, and there will be some showery rain. Not a huge amount. It's not looking as heavy, not as thundery as some of the downpours that we've seen across some northern areas through today. And in the south, it's staying dry. And actually here, it's going to stay dry through the rest of the week and into the weekend, with temperatures a bit lower than they have been recently, but perhaps picking up again by Saturday.
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25: 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Entrance must be 18 or over. Lines close at 4 p.m. on the 21st of August. 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Entries will be pooled. 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
1: It's 10 p.m. I'm Patrick Christie's tonight.
29: Yeah. Hey, you're breaking the law, my friend. You're breaking the law.
30: There we go, the chopper's arrived. This is absolutely chaos.
1: Well, a migrant boat set on fire in the Channel today, and we actually sent them back to France, so it can be done. Also, yes, it's men like that lovely chap who will be coming to an army barracks in the British countryside, but tonight.
31: Dear Mr. Andy Burnham, we love our village. Please keep us safe.
1: Well, the children of Piddington in Oxfordshire, which is where one of these army barracks is, are begging the Prime Minister not to ruin their childhood. We've got that TV exclusive for you. Play it to you, as well as some very, very moving letters that they've written to the Prime Minister. I'll play that to you in just a sec. Also this evening, yes, US, a shark was spotted in the English Channel. People are thinking that it might actually be a great white shark. On our panel this evening, we've got GB News contributor Will Kingston, journalist Emma Trimble, and journalist and broadcaster Benjamin Butterworth. Can you just tell me what's going on here, please?
8: What is a woman?
1: Oh, that clip is sublime. Get ready, Britain. Here we go. Is Andy Burnham really going to ruin these kids' childhoods? Next.
9: Good evening. It's just gone 10 o'clock. These are your headlines. Andy Burnham is facing more backlash over his early release scheme from his own MPs as domestic abusers are set to be freed from prison ahead of time. It comes after the Prime Minister announced that prisoners convicted of rape, grooming and serious child sex offences will be excluded from early release schemes in England and Wales. But those given custodial sentences for domestic abuse will remain eligible to be freed halfway through their sentence. Female backbenchers have warned that the nature of the crime and lack of rehabilitation in prisons means that domestic abusers pose a higher risk to victims upon release. Labour MP Sarah Champion has written to Mr. Burnham warning him that victims across the country remain in a state of fear and limbo without domestic abusers being exempted. Oil prices have fallen again today amid hopes a deal could soon be reached on reopening the Strait of Hormuz. The US has reported progress on an agreement over the key shipping route, although Tehran has denied President Donald Trump's claims that talks are already underway. Qatar, meanwhile, has said mediators were making progress in the efforts to end the US-Iran war. The cost of a barrel of Brent crude, the global benchmark for oil prices, fell by 5% to under £60 after the news of supply disruptions potentially being eased. The so-called mega dinghy that capsized in the English Channel this morning after its engines caught fire has been confirmed as the largest small boat to attempt to cross from France. French authorities confirmed 173 people were rescued and taken to Boulogne-sur-Mer to receive medical care there. This makes it the largest single vessel to attempt to cross the Channel carrying migrants. Multiple migrants have suffered the effects of hypothermia, but at this stage, there are no reports of any serious injuries. Ukraine has accused Russia of committing a war crime after a video was released showing a Russian drone chasing a Ukrainian street vendor in what's being dubbed a human safari attack. The footage released by Ukrainian police shows the drone pursuing a man around a van being used as a street stand before exploding as he dives for cover behind the vehicle. Police said the man in his 50s survived but suffered shock and shrapnel injuries. There have been previous reports of Russia using remotely operated drones against civilians to terrify residents of frontline areas in Ukraine. Princess Eugenie has given birth to a baby girl, Buckingham Palace has announced. The 36-year-old princess gave birth to her third child yesterday at a hospital in Lisbon in Portugal. The baby weighed 6 pounds and 9 ounces. The King and Queen say they're delighted with the news. Those are the latest GB News headlines. Now it's back to Patrick.
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1: Good evening. I start this hour with a big GB News exclusive, but just to set the scene for you, in the last few days, we have seen horrendous footage like this.

0: thousands of young men from the third world with alien cultures breaking into Britain. They were actually pushing one of the very few women that does get on a small boat off into the sea there. We've also seen stories like this. An Afghan small boat migrant charged with the alleged murder of a British woman in Greece. Her body was stuffed into a suitcase and discarded in that derelict building that you're looking at on your screens right now. And of course, we've seen incidents like this. Tens of thousands of illegals storming into the EU, and they have a desire to travel through Europe. This was the huge myth that everyone was talking about before. Oh, it's all right. Don't worry. They just want to stay in Ceuta, or they just want to stay in Spain. We know that that's not true because they actually told us.
1: Ahora a Londres, ¿dónde vas?
2: Europa, Europa, Europa.
1: Para Europa,
2: Europa, Europa, todo
1: ¿Qué
2: Europa.
1: Parte?
2: Nosotros todo Europa. Hasta, te digo yo, hasta Rumanía.
0: All of Europe up to Romania. There's a longer version of that clip. They talk about Belgium, Denmark, etc. Don't really want to stay in Spain, do they? Today in northern France, we heard from this lovely future doctor or engineer.
3: Go, let's go.
4: What the
3: Let's go.
4: Drive. On route now. Thanks, mate.
0: Yes, absolutely. Fantastic. Welcome him in with open arms. And a boat today with about 150 migrants on it set on fire in the channel. And Border Force went to help. And then they miraculously managed to return all of those illegal migrants back to France. So it just shows you, doesn't it? It can be done, can't it? But the reality is that these men are coming to Britain, to the various different military barracks that this Labour government is going to use as dumping grounds in rural, peaceful, idyllic English towns and villages. Well, now I can reveal that the villagers of Piddington in Oxfordshire have hit back. They have 300 residents, roughly, in that area, and the barracks could accommodate 1,250 illegal migrant men. Andy Burnham is relaxing on a nice summer holiday with his family. Well, the families of Piddington, they're certainly not relaxing. And now we can reveal that the children of that area have today written very powerful letters to Andy Burnham, begging him to protect their childhoods. One of them has written, I love living in Piddington. I love playing in the park. And obviously they're very worried they're not going to be able to do that if you move about 1,000 illegals into their area. Another one said, I love living in Piddington because I can visit my sister's grave. And I worry now that I won't be able to do that anymore. And sadly, they've got a right to think that, haven't they? Because we've seen from Ceuta that illegal migrants have set up camps and actually been using a graveyard as a toilet. The children are telling Andy Burnham how much they love playing freely in their local park, walking their dogs. They've issued some powerful video messages to him as well.
5: Dear Andy Burnham, I love our village. It's so important to me.
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8: Mr. Burnham, I love Piddington because I like cycling through the village to see my friends.
0: It's really sad, isn't it? Seriously, it is so sad that we appear content to ruin or negatively impact the childhood of so many of those youngsters for the sake of accommodating illegal migrants, walking their dogs, cycling, meeting friends, all things that will have to stop if 1,000 illegal men are just unleashed into their area. And just listen to these two boys and their message as well.
9: To Andy Burnham, I like my village exactly how it is and I don't want it to be changed.
10: Dear Prime Minister, I love our park in Piddington.
0: Well, I'm actually very pleased now to be joined by the chair of Piddington Parish Council, Tim McNally, alongside local residents Gina Perkin and Jamie Perkin. Thank you so, so much for joining us. Gina and Jamie, I'll start with you, if that's OK. I believe that we just saw there your children, two of them, and Why do you feel so strongly about this? And what conversations have you been having with your kids about the potential for these illegal men to be in your area?
11: Well, we've had to tackle this a very age-appropriate way. So obviously they've seen us campaigning. We've done our lovely Piddington sign. So we've had to try and explain how we're quite a small village and what the government want to do is put quite a substantial amount of men next to their park, basically. And we've had to try and explain that it might have to change the way we live our lives. Going down to see their sister's grave at the graveyard, we may have to walk them down there. Their grandparents live in the village. They might not be able to ride their bikes down there. I mean, our children are still quite young, so this is their like whole childhood that will be affected. Eldest is 7, so if this is for a minimum of 10 years, he'll be 18, so that's his childhood gone. So we've just had to explain that the Prime Minister isn't listening to the adults. So if you want to, there's no pressure for our kids. If they would like to write a letter explaining what Piddington means to them, then do so. And our eldest was very strong that visiting a sister was all he wanted to put on that letter.
0: Yeah, Tim, I'll come to you in a second if that's all right. But Jamie, I'd just like to ask you about that, because that is such an emotional thing, especially for such young children as yours are, to be talking about having that real urge to visit their sister's grave, and that might have to stop. I mean, that must be utterly, utterly heartbreaking for your family.
12: It is. And thanks for having us on, Patrick, because it's quite as you can imagine at the moment, it's quite an emotional time for all of us. As you can probably imagine, having this news dumped on you 4 or 5 weeks ago now, and then left just to rot on your doorstep to hear nothing else from it, It's been a long 4 or 5 weeks for the whole village, not just for us. This isn't just about us anymore. This is about everybody now. This is going to happen nationwide. We know that. But trying to explain to our children how it could affect their childhood, it's not been easy. But the problem is, it's also been quite difficult when the government are telling us nothing. So we are trying to explain something with very little detail, because nobody, and when I say nobody, I mean not one single person, will come back to us. So they've dropped the bombshell on us 4 or 5 weeks ago, and then not a single peep from anybody.
0: Yeah, it's just absolutely disgraceful. Absolutely disgraceful. Tim McNally, the chair of Piddington Parish Council, we're looking at some of these letters that are written there now. Parents should not be having to have these kind of conversations with their kids. And children, who it's summer holidays, the weather's been great, arguably a little bit too hot at times, but the weather's been great. You live in a lovely area, beautiful area. They should be out enjoying themselves, not a care in the world. And instead, they are having to write letters to a Prime Minister about your area and their childhoods potentially changing forever.
13: Yeah, thank you, Patrick, for having us. I mean, it's devastating. We've got 46 kids out of the 300 and something in our village. And, you know, what really agitates me is that we've gone to a huge amount of effort to bring Piddington on the map globally. Piddington is known across the world. Elon Musk, John Cleese, Donald Trump, they all know about Piddington and what Piddington means and what's going on here in Piddington. What agitates me immensely is the fact that the Prime Minister can show concern of an event 1,100 miles away, of men, 58,000 of them storming a borderline, and yet hasn't got the grace or decency to communicate with his own people in his country, who are basically just 60 miles down the road, who've got only 350 tops people with a disproportionate 1,250 men on the doorstep. This is so disproportionate, so outrageous in the way in which they are governing this country. It's broken, totally broken.
0: Yeah. Absolutely. And just final word to Gina and Jamie, if that's all right. And I do hope that we'll speak again in the coming days and weeks as well. But how will this, in a very practical sense, how will this affect your children's lives? So like kind of on the day to day, as it currently stands. Go on, just kind of run us through it.
12: Okay. Well, I'll break it down for you, Patrick. My wife next to me, Gina, we've got a 7-month-old baby. So Gina walks our dog down the local park, as most people do in the village with their dogs. They will go down there every single day with their children, with their dogs, and enjoy the area, enjoy the reason that we moved back to the village, to have that freedom. That, you know, Gina, this isn't just about children. Women won't have that freedom. Mm. We won't have that freedom. It'll be taken away from us. And yeah, as you can probably tell by my voice, it's come to the stage where it's just anger. Because to not communicate with somebody after giving news like that is mind-blowing, mind-blowing.
0: Yeah, it really is.
12: It just worked, you know, as a protective father of my children and as a husband, I would not want my wife to be walking our dog and taking our 7 at the time when they move in a few months time, which they're proposing, 10-month-old baby. Mm. I would not like my wife to take them down there with the potential of 1,000 men surrounding her. Who would?
0: Yeah. And look, that really hits home to me.
12: I don't think Andy Burnham would.
0: Well, of course he wouldn't.
12: Of course he wouldn't.
0: And this is the thing. Look, I want to thank you very, very much for providing us as well with that video and those letters, and also for coming on and taking the time this evening. Our reporter Jack Carson, I believe, is actually going to be reporting, I think, live from Piddington tomorrow all day. So I believe that you'll probably see him there. And I hope to talk to you all again in the coming days. And I do really seriously mean this, and I know that GB News viewers and listeners do as well. We wish you all the very, very best, and fingers crossed we can get some kind of resolution here. But that is the Chair of Piddington Parish Council, Tim McNally. Thank you, Tim. Yeah. Alongside local residents Gina and Jamie Perkin. Right, let's get the views of my panel. A little bit of a different start to the hour, that, of course, because we just wanted to do the interview there. As GB News contributor Will Kingston, and journalists Emma Trimble and Benjamin Butterworth. Right, okay. Pretty powerful stuff that, Will, I think.
14: Patrick, the thought that just kept going through my mind watching that was, this is just so incredibly unfair. It's the great irony, because Labor brands themselves as the party of fairness, and yet this is so incredibly unfair. It's unfair on the kids that they can't go to the playground and feel safe. It's unfair. It's unfair on their parents that their house valuations are going to plummet. It's unfair on every single person in that town that their lives and expectations are changed so dramatically. And a tip for the parties of the right in this country, reclaim that word fairness. Because Labor are not the party of fairness anymore. They are the party of cruelty. And if you want to get ahead now on the right, you should say, you know what, we are being fair for the British people, because this isn't fair.
0: I just don't think that there can be any justification for what they're doing there.
15: No, but there's no justification for what they're inflicting on the country as a whole. I mean, you use the word cruelty and unfairness, and I think it's both of those things. Because what we're seeing in Piddington is a microcosm of what is happening to the country overall. It's what it will happen in small areas at first, but as more and more people come, and we have to look to house these people. I mean, what's so unfair about what's happening in Piddington, partly, is that this is a couple of hundred people, 250 adults, and they're talking about putting well over 1,000 migrants in that area. I think the mother there put it perfectly when she said, you know, this is her child's entire childhood. This will completely transform the area. It's not as if they can leave, because their child's grave is there. The assumption is that people can just simply uproot and move somewhere else, but people are not these sort of, you know, transient nowhere people that the metropolitan liberal elite are.
14: Yes.
15: They are rooted in an area that is their home.
14: Yes.
15: And it is a cruelty that is being inflicted on them. And I think it's morally wrong.
0: Well, very, very well put. Look, I get this is not your personal policy, Benjamin. You are not to blame for everything that goes on in Number 10 Downing Street or anything like that at all. But how can the rights of an illegal Sudanese or Eritrean man who's broken into Britain and may well be wanted for crimes abroad outstrip the rights of 2 young kids to be able to go and walk on their own to their sister's grave in the British countryside?
16: Well, first of all, I think that putting 1,250 migrants in a village that only has 370 residents does seem like a disproportionate thing to do. If there are alternatives, I think it would be preferable for those parents to protest, to highlight that, to talk about how it might affect the children there, is well within the parents' rights. But I'm afraid that I found that segment utterly revolting to use your children, who obviously cannot understand and comprehend these questions.
0: The left have been doing this for years.
16: Props.
0: People lined up behind an autistic Swedish teenager who was moaning about the climate for years, pushed her to the front of the queue, and then glued themselves to things and used it to try to shape government policy. At the last Labour Party conference in Liverpool, children were brought out of school to go and campaign about things like free school lunches. This is straight out of the left-wing playbook. What is wrong with that?
16: Greta Thunberg making her own decision at something like 16 years old to talk about the environment is quite different to telling a tiny child who's 6 or 7 years old that they should be afraid of their own area. To scare a kid about not being able to visit the grave of their sibling, which is a horrific thing for any family to go to. I'm sorry, but I think to use your children as political props like that is grim.
0: To be clear, when a thousand men move in, those parents should be ashamed of themselves.
16: Using their kids in that way.
0: Are you serious on national television?
16: Absolutely.
0: Okay, so let's move 1,000 men in, right? Are you saying that those two young children then should be able to walk on their own, unaccompanied, through that village with 1,000 free-range illegal migrants to go and visit their kids? Or is that going to change?
16: I'm not sure that any 7-year-old should be walking unaccompanied.
0: Right, there you go. So it's going to change.
16: I said that regardless of the situation. But I didn't say that the decision is right or that the parents shouldn't talk about it. But to use your tiny kids as political props, I think, is utterly grim. And can I just say, you talk about stealing their childhood. Yeah. Setting this fear into a little child's mind is an irresponsible way for a parent. They don't understand. They're tiny.
0: Emma.
15: I just can't believe what you're saying, Benjamin.
16: You think a 7-year-old understands?
15: Firstly,
0: can't they change their own gender at that age, Benjamin?
15: In many places around the country, it was the case when I was a kid, you could just go out and it was safe and you could cycle in a little village like Piddington. It is perfectly safe for kids to go about unaccompanied to cycle down to their grandmother, whatever. And you know as well as I do that it simply would not be safe for them to do
16: that
15: with these migrants there.
16: But that's an adult decision.
15: But hang on,
16: what do you think about putting your kids' faces on national telly to make those claims?
15: Let me come back on that point, because I think this is where you are really very, very wrong. I actually don't think that it is from the same playbook as the left bringing their kids to protests and coming out and very clearly using their kids as props in a political game. That's not what's gone on here. And you've seen it very clearly. She said they had a choice that they want if they wanted
16: come
15: to record
16: off
15: them.
16: It.
15: Hang on. Benjamin.
16: How does
15: Benjamin,
16: that child have a choice when
15: their
16: parents have told them
15: Benjamin,
16: what to think?
0: Talk.
15: Let me finish my point.
0: I think it's probably best for you, actually, that you do let her talk, because the more you talk, the more trouble you're going to get.
15: This is going to directly affect these child's lives. And they are begging, pleading to the Prime Minister, please do not take our childhood away from us. Do not change
16: those
15: our area.
16: Those parents now, you are might terrifying those children by putting these ideas in their
15: they
16: head.
15: Are telling
16: when a seven-year-old
15: they are telling them, as she
16: them.
15: Said, they are telling them in an age-appropriate way what to expect and how their area is going to change. Because it is going
0: we'll
15: to change.
0: Final word
15: and
0: for
15: it,
0: you
15: is, it is and it is going
0: final
15: to
0: word for parents.
14: I think it shows parents who feel like they've got no other recourse. They're desperate. And when you're desperate, again, I have some sympathy for what Benjamin is saying, to the extent that I would rather have kids not involved in politics, but I feel that in this case the government is not listening and the parents feel like they've got no other option.
0: Yeah, absolutely. And look, again, I'll say, you know, I think it's going to be seriously, seriously rich for people on the left to say that they should not be involving children in politics, you know, when there's the same left that have been saying for ages that children are able to consent to having gender reassignment surgery from the age of 4 or whatever, and all of this stuff. Are you really saying that those children don't understand the idea that they're not going to be safe if 1,000 unaccompanied men are swarming around the local graveyard? It's ridiculous. Government spokesperson said, the concerns of communities are central in our immigration reforms, which is why we are working with local authorities and others to make the system fairer by housing asylum seekers in basic accommodation, including ex-military sites. 5 military sites are either in use or being explored. We have already seen results. The population of asylum seekers in hotels has fallen by 35% in the last year and by 63% from its peak of 56,000 in 2023. Overall asylum costs have already fallen by nearly £1 billion since the general election. It'll be interesting to see if Andy Burnham responds from his sunbed as to what those poor children have said to him tonight. Anyway, before that, we are going to talk about a rather extraordinary thing that happened in the channel today, and that really is saying something. Was there a great white shark? That's next.
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21: Arsene Wenger has welcomed FIFA's decision to abandon its controversial World Cup investment plans, insisting it was absolutely necessary to protect the integrity of the game. The former Arsenal manager, now FIFA's chief of global football development, said he firmly believes in an independent FIFA that serves football with commitment, transparency and integrity. Wenger also distanced himself from the failed proposals, revealing he had no involvement in developing the strategy and only became aware of the plans through media reports before they were ultimately scrapped. That's the latest sport. For more, go to gbnews.com.
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6: Okay, well, welcome back. We're used to reporting on some strange goings-on in the English Channel, but, well, what about this? Well, yes, a huge shark was spotted in the English Channel today, forcing lifeguards to urgently rush to get swimmers out of the water. The shark is estimated to be up to 12 feet long, was first noted by a lifeguard who was paddling on a rescue board at the St. Ewan's Bay in Jersey. Now, it does remind me a little bit of this classic LBC phone-in call.
7: Yeah, I would. Yes, I would.
8: You would throw children back on a beach in Calais?
7: If they've come here, Nick, and they've got no paperwork, no passports.
8: Children.
7: No wonder it's taking.
8: No. Children.
7: Nick, I would even put great white sharks in the channel if I had my.
8: And I think that's probably about it. That's a yellow, I think.
6: That's a yellow. But look, there was some fear, seriously, today, that we've now got great white sharks in the channel. Joining us now is marine biologist, conservationist and broadcaster Tom the Blowfish Herd. Tom, thank you very, very much. So was it a great white shark?
9: I think from what I've read, this probably wasn't a great white shark. It's more likely to be one of the other species that we have, a poor beagles, makos, maybe even a blue shark. As I say, I wasn't there, so I couldn't tell you face to face. But considering the reports are coming through, it just seems like one of our more resident species.
6: Okay, all right. How dangerous are they?
9: They're not really. I mean, you're talking about, at best, sharks have 10 fatalities a year, whereas 9 people die a day sneezing while driving their car, and that's just in America, and people aren't terrified of sneezing. So it's just a media thing. It's just a Hollywood thing. We don't need to be worried about sharks.
6: Okay, well, that is a relief. It says here that new research shows that great white sharks are moving further north than ever before. So, obviously, this probably / almost definitely was not, in fact, a great white shark. But there does appear to be some kind of migration further north, doesn't there?
9: Yeah, I mean, as far as myself and many other marine biologists are concerned, great whites would always have been able to access the waters around the UK. They have the biology, they have the metabolism. It's not a problem for them. It's just not one of their main points. Now, as climate change accelerates and continues and we start seeing the Earth getting warmer and warmer, those ocean zones where species have previously lived are going to get pushed further towards the poles. And as great whites usually prefer to be in the sort of temperate to subtropical, that's going to move further and further north. So we'll start seeing their range expand as their range around the center of the globe starts to diminish.
6: You probably just heard there was a clip there. It's going back a few years. That was quite an iconic clip from LBC and Nick Ferrari there giving the man a yellow after he suggested that the great white sharks might actually be a deterrent to what we're seeing in the channel. I'm assuming you would actually like to dispel that myth. We've had a few failed policies in the English Channel over the years. This, I'm assuming, would be another one. I'm assuming you don't think that great whites would automatically go for a dinghy even if they were there.
9: A great white shark would never, ever bother trying to bite a dinghy unless that dinghy just happened to be a seal. And dinghies aren't seals. So I think people are going to be pretty safe there and good luck with the crossing.
6: So it would not, of all the different policies, which over the years have, by the way, included things like a giant wave machine, the great whites would, you can chalk that up on the list of things that would not work. So thank you very much, Tom. It's incredible to have you. Oh, by the way, sorry, Tom, final question. If it turns out that we do have great white sharks in the channel,

0: Will you happily go swimming with them?
1: Yeah, absolutely. 1,000%. Sign me up.
0: I just love this. I just love this. You're one of those marine biologists who is perfectly willing to do something that I think is absolutely insane. I knew you'd say that. Marine biologist, conservationist and broadcaster, Tom the Blowfish Herd. Well done, mate. Thank you very, very much. Right, OK. Well, look, let's put that one to bed, hasn't it? Time now, though, for the Great British Giveaway. Here's how you can be in it to win it.
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3: 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UK only. Entrance must be 18 or over. Lines close at 4 p.m. on the 21st of August. This is a network giveaway. Entries will be pooled. Please check the closing time if listening or watching on demand. Good luck.
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7: The heat is building and intensifying across central and eastern parts of Europe through the next few days. Fine for many parts of Europe, but the risk of thunderstorms for the Alps and a few scattered elsewhere in many parts. I think for the Canary Islands, mostly dry with sunny spells and feeling hot here. One or two showers and thunderstorms for northern and eastern parts of Spain, otherwise hot sunshine. But the temperatures across Italy into Croatia, more especially into Hungary and Bulgaria, really quite high for the time of year, up into the high 30s.
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8: Hello again. Very good evening to you. I'm here from the Met Office with your GB News weather update. Now, as we look to tomorrow, it is going to be a cooler, less humid day than today in the southeast. But further north, there are big similarities with today, really. We're still heavily under the influence of low pressure and its associated frontal system. Now, the more persistent rain we've seen across parts of Scotland today, that is going to start to clear away towards the north through the rest of this evening and overnight, but lingering across far northern parts of Scotland. And then elsewhere, yes, there will be some showery outbreaks of rain, but especially towards the east, a lot of dry, clear weather to come overnight. It is going to be a warm night, temperatures widely holding up in the mid to high teens, especially in the more built up areas. First thing tomorrow, a wet start across the far north of Scotland then, and that rain is going to edge further south and eastwards through the day, but central southern parts of Scotland actually having a largely dry start, not totally dry, there will be some rain around. Across western parts of Northern Ireland, pretty wet first thing here, and that rain also pushing further southeastwards through the day. And then for England and Wales, some outbreaks of rain, mainly towards the west, central, eastern parts, starting the day largely dry, and there will be some sunshine around. We're going to see more sunshine building across parts of the southeast, in particularly through into tomorrow afternoon. Cloudier further north and west, further rain to come. Worth bearing in mind, across some parts of Scotland, the rain could turn quite heavy and thundery, particularly across central and eastern areas. It is going to be a blustery, breezy day for many of us. Strongest winds across parts of northern England and Northern Ireland, and temperatures down, especially in the southeast to today. On to Thursday, and there will be some showery rain, not a huge amount. It's not looking as heavy, not as thundery as some of the downpours that we've seen across some northern areas through today. And in the south, it's staying dry, and actually here it's going to stay dry through the rest of the week and into the weekend, with temperatures a bit lower than they have been recently, but perhaps picking up again by Saturday.
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0: Welcome back to Patrick Christie's Now. All of tomorrow's newspaper front pages for you now. The Metro, jailed just last year, but my son's killer already set for freedom. We're going to be seeing a heck of a lot of this now, of people whose children's killers or partner's killers or whatever are being allowed out in the coming days and weeks. The Guardian, oil giants make $90 billion from the price surge as climate crisis engulfs Europe. The Daily Express, how many more lives will you risk by doing nothing? And this is a story in relation to the migrant boat that set on fire and then sunk in the Channel today, picked up or helped out at least by Border Force, and then returned to France, which just show it can be done, doesn't it? But the Eye paper, private firms may face a ban on profiteering to make care homes cheaper. And check this out from The Sun. It looks like Andy Burnham, who's only been in the job for 15 days before swanning off on holiday, he's lost the police. Quite a remarkable story, this. Andy Burnham is facing being taken to court by furious police officers for failing to halt the early release of two of Hero PC Andrew Harper's killers. A police federation chief has revealed that they are poised to take legal action unless Andy Burnham reverses the decision. Let's just settle on that for a second, I think, actually. That is quite remarkable, isn't it? If police officers actually take the Prime Minister to court within a month of him walking into Downing Street.
10: Well, the Burnham bounce has gone flat quite quickly, hasn't it? I mean, this would be a real serious puncture in the wheels of Andy Burnham's government, wouldn't it? I'm interested to know on what legal grounds they would be able to challenge it. If they're saying that they would take, are they saying they would take him to court personally, or presumably they're going to challenge the entire decision to release these?
0: I think it might be about those two. Yeah, specifically about those two. So that it's an insult to Andrew's family, friends, and colleagues. What do you make of it?
11: I just wonder if this is coppers at the end of their tether. Lefty politicians have destroyed the reputation of their profession by all of this DEI stuff, which we then saw in devastating detail with Henry Novak. People now are going, the police are ideologically corrupted. And I imagine there are still so many good police officers out there who are going, you know what, we are trying to do our best. And then you see murderers being released and they're going, you know what, we're not going to cop politicians giving us more rubbish that we have to deal with. It's not fair. I wonder whether that plays a role in this.
0: I think, actually, I just seriously feel if you ignore the segment we did about the great white shark that doesn't exist in the English Channel, it's been really quite a remarkable couple of segments here where you've got, we don't need to go over the old whether or not the kid should have been doing the videos thing, but you've got families there who are so at the end of their tether that they've thought, actually, we're going to do videos with our children to try and hammer home the point about the illegal migrant situation, feeling utterly helpless. Now you've got police officers taking a new prime minister, potentially, to court, again at the end of their tether, having seen firearms officers up for a murder charge after shooting a gangland trigger man, after, you know, having seen an officer have a spine stoved in by an activist with a sledgehammer, and people saying that they shouldn't have even been jailed for that. And now the killers of a police officer who was out there doing his job, who just recently married his childhood sweetheart, being released early. Where the heck are we as a country here? I mean, this is just mental, isn't it?
12: I mean, it's not quite clear what legal grounds this would be, and obviously they're not taking Andy Burnham to court. They'd be presumably taking the government to court or the Department of Justice or something, and they would be doing that, I imagine, as members of the public rather than the capacity as police officers.
0: The Police Federation.
12: I don't know what capacity they could actually do that to affect the sentencing that somebody gets.
10: It sounds as if it's the Police Federation that are planning to do this.
12: How would they, what grounds or what right would they have to determine when somebody is released?
0: Well, that's for their lawyers to decide, isn't it?
12: It seems. I mean, I understand why they'd be angry, but I'm not sure, it's very unclear what claim they have as police officers to that.
0: I mean, either way, it's an embarrassment for Burnham. I mean, OK, even if the thing, you know, it's then Andy Burnham slash, yeah, the government or the government department has to defend a legal case against the Police Federation within a month of being in office.
10: Well, you've put your sort of hit the nail on the head exactly, Patrick, that it's another sign of the way that our society seems to be completely fracturing. We've got institutions that are sort of turning on the government here, the police turning against the government. People are worried about what they feel, rightly, I think, is, existential turmoil heading our way. It feels as if the country is on a precipice. Given the seriousness of the government saying, look, we just need to release these prisoners or the prison system will collapse. We need to let these dangerous people out on our streets. And this particular murder was absolutely horrific. I mean, this police officer was dragged by his feet behind a car for miles. I think that the horror of that, we keep having these things, whether it's Henry Novak or even what we saw in Belfast, these sort of microcosms of this sense of horror that people feel. I think you're right, Patrick. I wonder whether or not these police officers are just simply fed up.
12: Well, hang on. Since when was unelected activists engaging in lawfare in order to change a decision of a court or a government a good thing? I don't think it is. It's for the justice system to do that. These Police Federation officers or organisation have...
0: The lack of democracy is your problem, I think you're pointing it in the wrong direction here, because 0.03% of the population voted for Andy Burnham.
12: Well, that's a farcical comment, because that's how any MP gets into Parliament.
10: Well, also...
12: But can I just point out that we have the lowest violent crime on record... And homicides in London are all time low.
10: I look forward to Benjamin attacking the left-wing human rights lawyers in future. Then.
0: Yes.
11: The only thing I would add to this is it's that feeling of helplessness, which is actually much more scary than a feeling of anger. And I think that feeling of helplessness is getting worse, because people feel like they've got no other recourse. And when people feel they've got no other recourse through democratic means, undemocratic things happen. Well, that's the worry.
0: Because also the Metro's front page, jailed just last year, but my son's killer is already set for freedom. The mother of a murdered teenager has been told, less than a year after her killers were jailed, that one of them is already being considered for early release. This is Jodian Taylor's son, Dejon Campbell, begged a passerby, don't let me die, I'm only 15, during his last moments on earth following a cowardly knife attack. And a gang member who egged on the killer... he stabbed him 8 times with a zombie knife and a machete, apparently, in September 2024, was convicted of manslaughter. He's already up for release. This is just insane.
10: It feels exponential, doesn't it? The chaos and the entropy of it, the violence and the danger, the sense of threat feels like it's exponential.
12: But this story says that he was told he would have to serve a minimum of 21 years, and he is appealing that ruling. So it sounds as though... what was handed out by the judge was appropriate. 21 years is an extremely long time and deservedly so.
0: How come he's already up for release, then?
12: Well, it sounds like he's appealing that in order for that to be possible, judging by what it says on this front page. But obviously it's a monstrous thing to do, and 21 years sounds like justified to me.
10: Does it sound like long enough?
11: Yeah, I think the death penalty sounds justified in that instance, which I think about 50 to 55% of the population now support. I actually think a conversation around the death penalty would be a worthwhile public debate to have.
0: Well, I actually do think that there will be at least one... Well, there will be at least one party that puts that on the manifesto at the next general election.
11: Yep.
0: Definitely.
11: Yep.
0: Anyway, coming up, tomorrow's newspaper front pages at the Mirror, 40 knives a day off our streets is what they go for there. We've got a couple of other big news stories for you as well, with more of tomorrow's newspaper front pages. That's next.
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0: All right, welcome back. Let me get you the remainder of tomorrow's newspaper front pages. We start this round with the Daily Mirror. Mirror, 40 knives a day off our streets. Huge response to blade amnesty, apparently. The Daily Mail, 9,300 domestic abusers said to be released. So there you go. Again, you're going to get a lot more of these stories now. The Times, borrowing splurge in bid to boost the economy. Ministers are set to exploit a change in the fiscal rules. Oh, there we go, those fiscal rules. The Telegraph, setting free PC Harper's killers is not justice. Look, you've got the fact that now, according to the Mail, it's domestic abusers as well that are going to be released. It's just absolutely staggering, really. Look, let's just zone in quickly on the Times. We've not really done anything on the economy yet, and we've got the paper show in the next hour as well. But ministers are drawing up plans to boost economic growth by exploiting the fiscal rules to raise government borrowing and spend the money on infrastructure, housing and support for businesses, Will.
11: Because all of this borrowing over the last 20 years has really helped with growth, hasn't it, Patrick? When will these economic illiterates learn that the government doesn't grow the economy, business grows the economy, and in order for them to do that, you need to lower taxes and lower regulation? Their whole economic philosophy is off, and that's why we haven't grown in 20 years.
12: Well, when will the economically illiterate like Will learn that economies need infrastructure in order to grow? One of the problems we've had in this country is that we failed to build reservoirs, we failed to build trains, we failed to build roads, and so you've got a situation where many parts of the country country beyond London, quite frankly, have not had the infrastructure in order to grow those economies. For example, we have a lot of train services that go north to south, but very little east to west. If you go to the northwest and east and Lincolnshire, those are the kind of stories people will tell.
0: The problem is we have to pay them, we have to pay for all of this with interest.
10: Yeah, it's true that you do need infrastructure in order to grow the economy, but the fact is this government, in their entire economic policy, has been to tax those who add money to the economy to give it to those who are not economically productive. I mean, it's insane.
0: Sorry to cut you off, but I think you'll appreciate this. We've been teasing this clip. The Oxford Union had another rip-roaring debate. Jamie McIver, who's regularly on this show, will be on the show tonight, actually put the co-deputy leader of the Green Party firmly in her place. Listen to this.
1: Reform has a woman problem.
3: What is a woman?
1: Absolutely absurd.
0: Absolutely sublime, more like. Yeah, that was
11: the delivery was exquisite. Exquisite.
0: And can we play it again? Have we got time? Go on, just
10: it's
0: in case
10: too,
0: you missed
10: it's
0: it.
10: Too delicious.
0: We've got to play it again. Look as the hope fades out of her eye.
1: Reform has a woman problem.
3: What is a woman?
1: Absolutely absurd.
0: Can't answer.
11: She couldn't answer.
10: Chef's kiss.
0: Cannot answer. I mean, it's just absolutely hilarious.
10: Legend.
0: Benjamin, you're not happy. You're not happy with that.
10: Look, he's seething.
11: What's a woman, Benjamin?
12: I'm not seething, but I mean, you know, I think reform does have a woman problem, and I think they should answer that before.
10: Benjamin, what is a woman?
12: A woman, Emma. I am.
10: And what else?
12: I'm informed.
10: I am a woman.
11: They can't say it, can they? They cannot say it. It's unbelievable.
12: I asked the question, Emma is a woman.
10: Is a woman a biological
11: That's an example.
12: There's a there's a biological woman. And there are people that self-identify.
0: Well, you're very lucky the show's over. We've got another hour to do all the papers and indeed grill Benjamin on what a woman is.
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23: Hello again. Very good evening to you. I'm here from the Met Office with your GB News weather update. Now, as we look to tomorrow, it is going to be a cooler, less humid day than today in the southeast. But further north, there are big similarities with today, really. We're still heavily under the influence of low pressure and its associated frontal system. Now, the more persistent rain we've seen across parts of Scotland today, that is going to start to clear away towards the north through the rest of this evening and overnight, but lingering across far northern parts of Scotland. And then elsewhere, yes, there will be some showery outbreaks of rain, but especially towards the east, a lot of dry, clear weather to come overnight. It is going to be a warm night, temperatures widely holding up in the mid to high teens, especially in the more built-up areas. First thing tomorrow, a wet start across the far north of Scotland then, and that rain is going to edge further south and eastwards through the day, but central southern parts of Scotland actually having a largely dry start, not totally dry, there will be some rain around. Across western parts of Northern Ireland, pretty wet first thing here, and that rain also pushing further southeastwards through the day. And then for England and Wales, some outbreaks of rain, mainly towards the west, central, eastern parts, starting the day largely dry, and there will be some sunshine around. We're going to see more sunshine building across parts of the southeast, in particularly through into tomorrow afternoon. Cloudier further north and west, further rain to come. Worth bearing in mind, across some parts of Scotland, the rain could turn quite heavy and thundery, particularly across central and eastern areas. It is going to be a blustery, breezy day for many of us. Strongest winds across parts of Northern England and Northern Ireland, and temperatures down, especially in the southeast to today. On to Thursday, and there will be some showery rain. Not a huge amount. It's not looking as heavy, not as thundery as some of the downpours that we've seen across some northern areas through today. And in the south, it's staying dry. And actually here, it's going to stay dry through the rest of the week and into the weekend, with temperatures a bit lower than they have been recently, but perhaps picking up again by Saturday.
22: Today's outlook: cool, calm, and completely horizontal. 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
0: Well, predictably, a lot of tomorrow's newspaper front pages are going off on this prisoner release scheme. 9,300 domestic abusers are set to be released. Just a reminder that the last time they did that, one of them was immediately recalled to prison for approaching his former partner, whom he had abused. We're also going to be talking about that. The Police Federation is now actually looking at taking Andy Burnham to court as well. So Burnham's lost the police, but I suppose he can just think about that from his sun lounger, can't he?
4: 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I'm Mike Green. 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
6: 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Entrance must be 18 or over. Lines close at 4 p.m. on the 21st of August. 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
0: All of tomorrow's newspaper front pages tonight now with Late Edition.
25: I feel that for the family it's an appalling crime that was committed. The main perpetrator will not be subject to any early release.
0: Yeah, he doesn't feel for them that much, though, does he? Because he's gone on holiday whilst he's releasing a load of killers. But Andy Burnham is tonight apparently facing legal action from the Police Federation and PC Harper's family because they are due to have their, their husband's killers released early, which is ridiculous. And there's more.
26: Whether we could find an individual way, there simply isn't one. We can only work on offence type, and in this case, we have to look at manslaughter as a whole. We've been able to, as I say, remove rape and to remove child sex abuse, but we've not been able to remove manslaughter.
0: You can literally do whatever you want, mate. You're the Justice Secretary. The Mail is now reporting a whopping 9,300 domestic abusers are set to be released early as well. In other news.
25: We're just going to be relentless. People want to see this issue addressed, but we also need to build a system that offers safe routes for people as well, because that also takes away the selling point of the gangs.
0: relentless at the all-inclusive buffet on whatever island he's decided to go on holiday on. More than 170 migrants have been rescued from the channel after a mega dinghy caught fire as it was quite literally steaming its way to the UK. We did manage to return them to France, though, so it can be done. And...
2: Dear Mr. Andy Burnham, we love our village. Please keep us safe.
0: I found this incredibly powerful, to be honest with you. It's a GB News exclusive. The children of Piddington, which is in Oxfordshire, a village of around 350 people, are begging Andy Burnham to keep them safe because 1,200 illegal male migrants are about to be moved into that town and...
5: Mr. Speaker, I am a fighter and not a quitter.
0: Wow. The government is set to go on a borrowing spree, but because Labour are doing it, it's all right. Could this be a Liz Truss moment on the horizon for Andy Burnham?

0: Joining us this evening is journalist and broadcasting royalty Christo Fufas, broadcaster Benjamin Butterworth, and comedian Paul Cox. But first, let's get our news with Sophia Wensler.
1: Patrick, thank you. Our headlines at 2 minutes past 11. Andy Burnham is facing more backlash over his early release scheme from his own MPs as domestic abusers are set to be freed from prison ahead of time. It comes after the Prime Minister announced that prisoners convicted of rape, grooming and serious child sex offences will be excluded from the early release scheme in England and Wales. But those given custodial sentences for domestic abuse will remain eligible to be freed halfway through their sentence. Female backbenchers have warned that the nature of the crime and lack of rehabilitation in prisons means they pose a higher risk to victims upon release. Labour MP Sarah Champion has written to Mr. Burnham, warning him that victims across the country remain in a state of fear and limbo. Some breaking news. Emergency services are searching for a 13-year-old boy who reportedly got into difficulty while swimming in the sea off the East Yorkshire coast. Humberside Police said they, along with the Coast Guard, ambulance service and fire crews, were called to the South Promenade in Hornsey at around 6 p.m. after reports a teenager was getting into difficulty. Oil prices have fallen again today amid hopes a deal could soon be reached on reopening the Strait of Hormuz. The US has reported progress on an agreement over the key shipping route, although Tehran has denied President Donald Trump's claims that talks are already underway. Qatar, meanwhile, has said mediators were making progress in the efforts to end the US-Iran war. The cost of a barrel of Brent crude, the global benchmark for oil prices, fell by 5% to under £60 after the news of supply disruptions potentially being eased. Princess Eugenie has given birth to a baby girl, Buckingham Palace has announced. The 36-year-old princess gave birth to her third child yesterday at hospital in Lisbon in Portugal. The baby weighed £6.09, and the King and Queen said they're delighted with the news. Those are the latest GB News headlines. Now it's back to Patrick.
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0: Welcome along. Let me get you all of Wednesday's newspaper front pages. We start with the Metro. Jailed just last year, but my son's killer is already set for freedom. Expect a lot of headlines like this in the coming days and weeks. Before, of course, can I just predict something that's going to happen in about 2 or 3 hours? What time now? No, about 6 weeks' time after the early release scheme has come in, you're going to see headlines. Jailed just last year, but my son's killer, who was freed, has already been recalled to prison after committing another offence. You're going to be seeing headlines like that everywhere. The Guardian, oil giants make $90 billion from price surge as climate crisis engulfs Europe. The Express, how many more lives will you risk by doing nothing? There's a picture there of a massively overcrowded dinghy in the Channel today. 173 migrants were rescued from a mega dinghy. They were, however, returned to France, which, again, does show that you can do that. The iPaper, private firms may face a ban on profiteering to make care homes cheaper. The Sun, see you in court, PM. Well, he's only been in the job 15 days and the Police Federation is already looking to take the Prime Minister to court. So, rip-roaring start there for the Burnham bounce. The Mirror, 40 knives a day taken off our streets. There's a conversation here to be had, I think, about a knife amnesty. Does it actually work? It seems to be in the case of at least 40 knives being taken off the streets. The Daily Mail, it's not just killers, it's domestic abusers as well. 9,300 of them are set to be released early from prison. The Times, borrowing splurge in bid to boost the economy. It's the definition of insanity, isn't it? Keep doing the same thing over and over again, expecting a different result, but there you go. The Telegraph, setting free PC Harper's killers is not justice. Let's just focus on the Daily Express front page. Disaster is narrowly averted in the Channel. 173 migrants are rescued from a mega dinghy. Senior politicians are demanding that France uses their police and actually does put them to good use. The thing here is that the engine set on fire. Now, I've obviously seen some of these boats firsthand. They have a little bit of petrol in them. They normally have a couple of petrol canisters alongside as well, just in case there's some kind of petrol leak. That thing could have absolutely blown up in the channel. And what we did was we were called by the French authorities, and they weren't actually for once calling us to say, bonjour, we have a load of illegals here. Can you bring them to Dover? And they said, oh, it's on fire. Can you come and help? Which we came to help, and we helped assist them. And then we took them back to France,
3: amazing,
0: Paul. And this comes just a day after Reform said, you can take them back to France. And everyone went, no, you can't. Well, you can, it turns out.
3: Quelle surprise.
0: Yeah. I see you're fluent.
3: Yeah, bonnet de douche, Rodney. Look, this, I mean, the front story is the front page is a harrowing picture, actually, of fighting age men at what looks like a water park, but it's not at a water park. It's in the middle of the British Channel, English Channel, shall I say. And look, it proves a point, a point that's rather tragically we've been trying to prove for a long time. I say rather tragically because every single person on that boat could have easily died, right? No one really wants that. They had a really in there, which doesn't sound very sympathetic, but no one wants that. I just think that we need something like this or something, some tragedy, in order for people to understand that this is no good for anyone concerned whatsoever. And taking them back is obviously the right solution. The safest solution would be to stop and take them back rather than bring them even further into water. Take them back to where they come from, so you can't come here anymore, we're full.
0: Yeah. I mean, if the French... Look, the Spanish have shown that you can just evict a load of people without really having to bother about the ECHR. If the French passed a law that if you're caught in the English Channel and returned to France, you'll be immediately deported to wherever it is you've come from, even if that country's at war, and then we did start returning people to France, then it would stop, wouldn't it, Christo?
4: Well, yes. I mean, it's just obvious. Why can't we turn them around and take them straight back to France? Why can't we board them on British vessels and go back to France with them? Why do we have to still be a part of the 1951 Refugee Convention? No, there is such a reluctance. I've been doing a lot of reading over the last couple of days about the Refugee Convention and the reluctance of countries to change it. There's been an amendment to it in the 60s, but there has been no real change to the Refugee Convention in the years since it was started, because there's a lot of worry that it's going to lead to people's human rights being eroded and all of this sort of stuff. But a convention that all of this hinges on, every single part of this story and the reason they are in this boat is because of that. We need to withdraw from it. We need a government that will say, right, we will withdraw from this convention. We will no longer take any refugees or asylum seekers. Any that come on this shores will automatically be returned because we are no longer a part of this convention.
0: Why was France willing to take this lot back today? Bear in mind that at one point it appears that at least some of them, if not all of them, were in the protective custody of the British authorities, but they won't take the others back.
5: Well, this was obviously a horrific situation that was unravelling, and wherever was the safest and most practical place to take them to is what should be done urgently, regardless of which country that is, when these people risk dying in the waters and in the fire on the boat. But look, let's be clear. France takes more refugees and awards asylum status to more people than the UK does.
4: So I don't care.
0: How big is
5: it? It's got almost identical population.
4: Why does that matter?
0: Exactly. And how big is it geographically?
5: Well, they've made the wise decision of building 12 million more homes in the last 40 years than we have. So, you know, maybe if we'd not had a nation of boomer nimbies, then we wouldn't have quite such a housing crisis.
4: Why is it the fault of people who are boomer nimbies that we've not built any houses? Why is it their fault?
5: People oppose it. But look, the fact is, I don't want to live in a country that refuses refuge to anybody who has been in an abhorrent situation.
4: Do they look like refugees to you? Do they look like genuine refugees to you?
5: And many of them could have come from, statistically, they probably came from places like Afghanistan or Sudan, which are incredibly difficult places and war-torn places.
4: So on the off chance that a handful might be real, we have to take every one of them.
5: No, you don't have to take every one.
4: But we are.
5: And I think it's a valid argument that things in the Refugee Convention are outdated because it's much easier to cross the world than it was. But that's not the same as saying we shouldn't help anybody.
3: So you say that you don't want to live in a country that doesn't want to take these refugees.
5: So it doesn't want to take any refugees, which was Christo's assertion.
3: So if we manage to stop taking refugees, you also leave? That is a tremendous bonus. That wasn't in Fortress Britain, the pamphlet yesterday. Get that in there, Farage. This is an absolute vote winner.
0: You could put it in manifesto. You could. Well, I mean,
5: I could still do GB News down the line, though. From,
0: yeah, you could.
3: Yeah, from your Samar.
0: To be fair, plus you did it from a bunker in Tel Aviv.
5: I did. And to be honest, my holidays are the refugee route in reverse. So
0: they are.
5: I often go to South Sudan or Afghanistan. So.
0: Almost like it's
3: safe. Have you done Eritrea?
0: Hang on a minute. Sorry, we've got to do this. Because the lads that are fleeing those countries, you went to those countries on holiday, didn't you?
5: I have, yeah, but I wouldn't...
0: Oh, right, okay.
3: Wow.
5: So, I wouldn't say that they're safe.
0: You just don't want to live there.
5: No. Well, yeah, they are dangerous places. Of course they are.
0: But you went on holiday.
5: If you're a woman in Taliban-controlled Afghanistan, then you're not going to be safe.
4: That's a good idea to bring all the men from that place over here then. Oh, hurrah, what a great idea. So if you're a woman in Afghanistan, you're not safe. Let's bring all, rather than bringing any women from Afghanistan who aren't safe, let's bring the men who aren't making them safe here to make them better.
0: Tell me more about your holiday to Afghanistan, Benjamin. So
5: this
0: time last year, you were where did you go? Kabul?
5: I flew into Kabul.
0: How was it? You flew in?
5: I flew from Dubai, yeah, because we don't have diplomatic relations. It was a direct flight.
0: Yeah, and you had a lovely time. Did you get food nice? Was it all right?
5: The food is a bit dull, I won't lie,
0: you're all right though, yeah.
5: I survived.
3: Catch a couple of good Premier League stonings.
5: But no, I didn't. But you know, the truth is that huge people are just awful.
0: You just said, look at these poor people. They're coming from places like Afghanistan. It's a hellhole. They deserve asylum. And then in the same breath, you went, had a lovely holiday last year.
5: I don't know how I use the word lovely, but unfortunately this is film, so I can find out if I'm lying. But look, the fact is that people go to those countries that are risky, and they go there as journalists as well, incredibly brave situations.
4: You didn't go there as a journalist.
5: Well, some of them I did, some of them I didn't. But that's quite different.
0: Did you go to Afghanistan as a journalist, or did you go on holiday?
5: Well, I feel like journalism is a vocation.
3: You're as good at this as Diane Abbott is at putting shoes on.
4: Yeah.
0: Dynamite.
4: Absolutely brilliant.
0: I love it.
5: But people that live there obviously are subject to horrific situations. The Taliban is incredibly abusive, draconian, Islamist, extremist, and those there will be people there. For example,
4: a lot of people there support them though, don't they?
5: I met someone there who was a translator for the US when they occupied, controlled, ran Afghanistan. Now that man is at huge risk of being punished by the Taliban for helping Western values like ours.
0: You bumped into him on your holiday.
5: I met him.
4: And
5: there.
4: Did he tell you?
5: Did he tell you he was a translator? But he.
3: Did he tell you on an app?
5: All right. Those are the Afghanis that have come to Britain, and we should be proud to help those people.
0: Okay, well, there you go.
3: Well, there's the balance, Patrick.
0: Yeah, no, that's good. So on that note, look, the people that you were in that picture there a second ago, anyway, when they come to Britain, they are going to be put in places like Piddington, which is this village with 300 residents and a barracks that is now going to be used to accommodate somewhere in the region of 1,250 illegal young migrant men. Mm. Now, Andy Burnham is off of a nice relaxing summer holiday with his family, but the families of Piddington certainly are not relaxing. And they decided to take the unprecedented step of, despite, you know, everything else that they've done there, now actually getting their children to deliver handwritten and video messages to the Prime Minister. One wrote, look, I love living in Piddington. I love playing in the park. Another one said that he loves living in Piddington because he can visit his sister's grave and he won't be able to do that anymore, certainly not unaccompanied, if illegal migrant men move into the village. We've got a little clip of some of the videos that the children have released for the Prime Minister.
6: Dear Andy Burnham, I love our village. It's so important to me.
7: Andy, I love Piddington.
8: I love Piddington because I like walking my dog through the village.
9: Mr. Burnham, I love Piddington because I like cycling through the village to see my friends.
0: Yeah, so how do you think the Prime Minister is going to answer? Because he is being presented with a pretty stark choice here, isn't he? Why do the rights of illegal boat migrants outweigh the rights of those young children?
3: Well, they shouldn't. They don't. But he's going to insist that they're equals. Equality, particularly within socialism and especially within communism, equality is a scam. Equality is this. Equality is unidentifiable fighting age men being placed in massive numbers into a village that is half the number of the men going in there, left with children saying, we're worried. Now, I can imagine that there is an argument where people would say those children have been scared into being scared by their adults around them. And there will be some truth in that, because there are so many incidences where we have seen these men cause incredible societal issues.
0: Yeah. Well, you tell your kids, don't you, things like, if a stranger asks you to get in a van at the supermarket, or, you know, don't do it, or don't accept sweets, or all of these tried and tested things, would it not be absolutely mental for parents in that area not to be telling their children to be at least a little bit wary of
4: fighting-age men touching themselves near playgrounds?
0: Yeah.
4: Basically, which we've seen so much footage of. And, of course, you know, Andy Burnham will probably think that all of those children are far right now. I'm surprised that they won't be called that. I'm sorry, but, like, these are children who are worried. And, of course, you tell your children to be careful. Of course you say to your children, if there's going to be a change of circumstances where they live, OK, you've got to be more careful now. You know, if you move near a main road, you say to those that child, you've got to be a bit more careful of the cars. You know, that's just what you do with a child. If the circumstances around that child changes, as a good parent, you make that child aware. That's not scaring a child, it's trying to keep your child alive. I heard the nonsense you were spouting on the way in when I was driving in, Benjamin. I nearly ran my car off the road to basically save myself from listening to the drivel that you were saying about
0: on the specific point there that, you know, Christo's raised about the potentially some indecent behaviour by some of the new arrivals across the channel, or indeed in the back of lorries as well. You know, that is the kind of thing that parents would naturally want to warn their children about.
5: Well, look, there are several things here. One is that 1,250 migrants in a small, very small village of 370 people is probably not appropriate, probably not a fair way to put those people. The adults making the argument about their concerns of the area and the concerns for the kids is perfectly legitimate and within their rights to highlight that. But I'm afraid that getting your kids to be used as political props and to tell them and to scare them as little children that obviously cannot understand the big questions about what could happen to that area, it hasn't happened yet, and then putting them on national television, I think is a really irresponsible thing.
4: Do you know what? You will be furious when you see the migrant charities that use pictures of children when it comes to bringing over refugees. You'll be absolutely fuming when you see those. You'll be fuming when you hear about women and children needing to have safe routes to the UK. You must be apoplectic about children being used in that manner.
5: I think talking about taking children that are fleeing a war is rather different to an adult.
4: It's politics. Are you not politicising what those children are feeling? How is that different?
5: A child seeking refuge is rather different to somebody...
4: You scared the child.
0: But can I just say, they wouldn't actually be complaining, would they, if that was going to be a barracks full of, like, 8-year-old refugee kids?
5: I'm not... But my point, to be clear, is not about the efficacy or the argument that the parents are making. Mm. It's about that I'm afraid... I think it is deeply grim to be telling your child you can't see your deceased sibling's grave.
0: So why is it okay to tell children that they're going to boil in their own sweat with climate change? Why is it okay to tell children that, you know, we're all going to die in fire because of climate
4: change? Why is it okay for children to write welcome letters and Valentine's cards to refugees? Why is that okay? Why is that not using children for a political game, which is what the point you were making?
5: I'm glad you mentioned that, because I remember doing that debate on this channel where, on around Valentine's Day, some children wrote letters to welcome refugees. That was the story. And everybody said how disgraceful it was that they were using their kids. And yet here you have that. But if you think it is wrong to use kids in that way, why is it okay to do this?
0: Potentially deliver some kind of romantic message to a Syrian.
5: Well, I don't think they suggest it was romantic.
4: Well, Valentine's Day would suggest it was quite romantic.
0: It's the exact opposite of that, isn't it?
5: I'm afraid, I think a lot of people at home might disagree with my point, but they'll agree with the principle I'm making. That to tell a 7-year-old child that they should live in fear of not being able to see their dead sibling's grave because of something that hasn't yet happened, then to film them and put them on television, subject to this kind of scrutiny, I don't think that's responsible parenting.
4: I think the point is consistency.
5: Those parents should take a moment to think about what they did.
3: This is absolutely fascinating. By the way, this is the rules of the left. Everything that you're talking about saying is we are playing you at your game. Not you, not personifying you as the issue, but I'm playing the left at their own game. The only reason Greta Thunberg
5: wasn't seven.
0: Well, she was 16.
3: I haven't even finished my point yet.
0: She hadn't even gone to school, and she's neurodivergent.
3: My point is, she would not have ever gone to any level of fame had she not been a child. The left have used children since the dawn of socialism, since the dawn of the French Revolution. The left have used children to make their point.
5: Sorry, what TV clips in the French Revolution were kids were you?
3: Did you not watch Fred? Did you not watch it live on YouTube, mate?
4: Yeah,
3: have you not seen Les Mis?
4: But absolutely. Why are there signs in my park written by children? Please don't leave your engine running when you're outside. Why do they write that? Why do they have those?
5: But if you have a problem with that, why do you not have a problem with filling
4: I want you to have consistency with your argument.
0: Okay.
4: Thank you.
5: I also don't think you should run kids over in your local park, Krista.
0: I think we have spoken about that, actually.
4: Well, if a child's.
0: All right. We go. Right. So, coming up in just a moment.
10: I feel for the family it's an appalling crime that was committed. The main perpetrator will not be subject to any early release.
0: Now, when you watch that clip back and you know what we know now, which is actually Andy Burnham, who paused the early release scheme, has just decided to restart it but still let killers out and about, it looks a little bit like he might have been telling porky pies. Well, now, 14 or 15 days into his premiership, he's being taken to court by the Police Federation. That's next.
11: Five hosts,
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0: Okay, welcome back. So let's pick our way through the variety of different front pages that are about the early release scheme. So The Sun, they go for see you in court, Prime Minister. Cops vow a legal fight to block the early release of PC Harper's killers. So there you go, 15 days in office, and it looks like he's already about to be taken to court by the Police Federation.
3: Yeah, and what a sorry state of affairs to find ourselves in, by the way, where the police feel like they have to take the government to court because the government aren't taking criminality as serious as the police, who are all slightly worried, don't take criminality serious enough as it is. I want to put to one side the fact that it's one of their own at the moment, because it's a very sorry state of affairs, and you know, no one wishes this on anybody at all, whether they're a policeman or not. But how on earth can the Labour Party in particular — this has got absolutely nothing to do with anybody else now, they're 2 years into government — easily now Andy Burnham could turn around and say this is an absolute farce, we shouldn't be doing this. See, the salute has got absolutely nothing to do with anybody else now. They're 2 years into government. Easily now, Andy Burnham could turn around and say, this is an absolute farce, we shouldn't be doing this. See, the salute...

0: case criminals, ram them in, seek to sell.
1: I remember reporting on this, going back quite a few years now, because unfortunately, Paul, one of the solutions a while ago when we had a shortage of prison staff was to go to some of the most corrupt countries in the world and ask if they had anyone who wanted to be a prison officer. That had devastating...
0: Did that backfire? Oh.
1: It backfired.
2: Did Ben help with any of his contacts from Afghanistan?
1: Oh, no. Unfortunately, they were actually running a very tight ship on their prisons. But there we go. I mean, look, it's whether or not they've got any legal basis for this, they must feel as though they do. It's an embarrassment for the Prime Minister. This is a Labour government that has already alienated veterans by deciding to prosecute them, also alienated vast members of the armed forces for not funding them, and now potentially the police as well. For letting cop killers out.
2: And of which, of course, let's not forget our former Prime Minister Keir Starmer was instrumental in some of those prosecutions of former service personnel, prosecutions that never went through but ruined their lives. This is just horrific, and it's absolutely awful that in a way, I'm glad, and please don't take this the wrong way, but I'm glad that PC Harper's killers have been, it was such a high-profile case, and that this is one of the ones being considered, because it's getting the headlines that this story requires. These are horrific people who killed PC Harper. They fist bumped and hugged in court when they were downgraded to manslaughter. This police officer was killed in the most horrific way, was dragged rope around his ankles. It was just awful, and these kids kept driving, and when it was downgraded to manslaughter, they were absolutely thrilled in front of the family, fist bumping and cheering. So the idea that these will be released, it's so horrific, but also it's moronic. I think it's absolutely right. Like, if they said, right, we've got to release someone, we're going to release, you know, serial shoplifters or people who've committed fraud, I wouldn't be thrilled about it, but it wouldn't be these sorts of people.
1: Just bringing up the Daily Mail as well, because they've got one here that kind of knocks this whole early release story on a bit, really, because it moves it into another realm, which is that 9,300 domestic abusers are set to be released. You know, and this is the next thing. You know, they're keeping rapists and child abusers behind bars, right? Good. But they are releasing killers, and they're releasing just shy of 9,500 domestic abusers. And they did this earlier. One of the blokes was back in custody within 24 hours for immediately trying to seek out the woman that he had previously abused.
3: Look, as Christo alludes to, the vast majority of people that have been eligible for release at 40% rather than 50% of their sentencing are for non-violent and blue-collar crime. So there are very few people in this category, but clearly it massively and understandably sticks in the craw. The fact is that our prison cell capacity right now is 97.5%. So you either keep releasing some people slightly earlier. To say you hate that they're going to be released, they were always going to be released. And you're talking about relatively small differences in when they're released. If you don't release some of these people, then you will not be able to put others convicted of crimes behind bars. And while the Police Federation chief says that she will sue the Prime Minister, although I've read the story in full, and there's absolutely no indication of on what grounds they would do it.
2: Yeah,
3: she says, I would use KC's barristers anything, but doesn't explain what. Meanwhile, you've got the Prison Governors Association, the people that actually have to manage these people behind bars, saying this is a nightmare that they're keeping more people in because we don't have the staff, we don't have the space, and it's making it dangerous.
1: No, I absolutely feel incredibly sorry for the prison staff, and I know that there is I won't name where they are, but there's a specific dog unit at one of the prisons in this country where they are probably watching this now. They're massive GB News fans.
2: I know exactly what prison you're talking about.
1: Yeah, exactly. I know it's not a comment on them. I absolutely feel terrible that they're in this situation where they're being, you know, asked to, manage dangerous lunatics. So a high percentage of them, by the way, shouldn't even be in country.
2: Can I say something else, though? I think that what we need to do in this country, and this might not be a popular view, but we need a full root and branch review of what our prisons are actually there for and what they are there to do. Because I also think that we should be having a conversation about prison at a point when you are redeemable, becoming a place where you can actually become a functioning member of society, a better member of society. And I don't think enough resources are put into prisons on that. Now, if you're asking me about violent criminals, my God, throw the book at them, make their lives hell. But if they've been well behaved for a few

0: years, and there is a glimmer of hope that they could actually become productive members of society, I think we should be doing more to help that, because I think that would actually give us a bit more faith about the kind of people that are being released.
1: I was going to say, 40% of prisoners aren't literate, so there's an obvious correlation between lack of basic skills and turning to crime.
2: Mm, okay. Now, speaking of literacy, a Cambridge professor's poster boy, poster boy for diversity, really, has been embroiled in a massive plagiarism row. He was actually also on the front page of the Daily Mail there. They go for the headline, "The Most Fantastical Life Story Ever Told." You will not believe some of the stories that this guy has said about himself. It is hilarious. And he was held up by the Diversity, Equity and Inclusion Brigade as, oh, look at this, fantastic. Well, it's all come crashing down. That's next.
3: Hello again, very good evening to you. I'm here from the Met Office with your GB News weather update. Now, as we look to tomorrow, it is going to be a cooler, less humid day than today in the southeast, but further north, there are big similarities with today, really. We're still heavily under the influence of low pressure and its associated frontal system. Now, the more persistent rain we've seen across parts of Scotland today, that is going to start to clear away towards the north through the rest of this evening and overnight, but lingering across far northern parts of Scotland. And then elsewhere, yes, there will be some showery outbreaks of rain, but especially towards the east, a lot of dry, clear weather to come overnight. It is going to be a warm night, temperatures widely holding up in the mid to high teens, especially in the more built-up areas. First thing tomorrow, a wet start across the far north of Scotland then, and that rain is going to edge further south and eastwards through the day, but central southern parts of Scotland actually having a largely dry start, not totally dry, there will be some rain around. Across western parts of Northern Ireland, pretty wet first thing here, and that rain also pushing further southeastwards through the day. And then for England and Wales, some outbreaks of rain, mainly towards the west, central, eastern parts, starting the day largely dry, and there will be some sunshine around. We're going to see more sunshine building across parts of the southeast, and particularly through into tomorrow afternoon. Cloudier further north and west, further rain to come. Worth bearing in mind, across some parts of Scotland, the rain could turn quite heavy and thundery, particularly across central and eastern areas. It is going to be a blustery, breezy day for many of us. Strongest winds across parts of Northern England and Northern Ireland, and temperatures down, especially in the southeast to today. On to Thursday, and there will be some showery rain, not a huge amount. It's not looking as heavy, not as thundery as some of the downpours that we've seen across some northern areas through today. And in the south, it's staying dry, and actually here it's going to stay dry through the rest of the week and into the weekend, with temperatures a bit lower than they have been recently, but perhaps picking up again by Saturday.
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7: I've never won.
2: Okay, welcome back, everybody. Let me reintroduce you now. This story, by the way, is on the front page, but let me reintroduce you now to Professor Jason Arday, the Cambridge professor dubbed as Cambridge's youngest ever black professor, who has found himself embroiled in a plagiarism row. So, yes, Professor Arday didn't deny allegations that there were some mistakes in his previous work, but insisted, hey, it's just a witch hunt against him, and that he's got learning difficulties, which means he uses mimicry to learn. But a number of other claims he's made about his life have come under severe scrutiny. He claimed to have run 600 miles in 6 days, a feat that would have placed him amongst the most elite athletes in the world. He since claimed it was actually 12 days, which is just all right then, isn't it? He claims to have personally raised 5 million quid for charity. Now he says he was part of a syndicate of 100 people. He also alleged that a pig's head was sent to his parents' house as part of a harassment campaign. But when the police were contacted about this, they said they had absolutely no record of this investigation. He also said he appeared on a TV show, 7 Up, that aired 20 years before he was born. Indeed, just today it's emerged now that he appeared to mistakenly claim to be a visiting professor at Glasgow University, claims that Glasgow University vehemently deny. The list goes on, but this evening GB News can make fresh revelations of the out-of-this-world achievements of Professor Arday. It turns out he was actually the fifth Beatle, and we've got visual proof of him being the fifth Beatle. There he is. And I don't know if you remember this, but he won the World Cup for England back in 1966. There he is. He was actually the first man on the moon as well, just a couple of years later. And here he is standing side by side with Nelson Mandela on that fateful day that he was released from prison.
0: Did they share a cell?
8: They would have done.
2: You'd have to ask him. Oh, you know, you'd have to ask
0: him. They did.
8: Well, you're the one who's interviewed him.
2: Yeah. I have interviewed him, actually. Well, inadvertently, yes. So there was a story years ago. It was talk radio at the time. And they were doing a segment because it was from memory, it was something like Enid Blyton's now a racist.
8: Yes.
2: Right?
0: Oh, I remember that story.
2: And they got him on.
7: That's what got me onto Enid Blyton, by the way.
2: Right, okay. Full disclosure, I had no idea who this guy was. I didn't know who he was or anything. Anyway, he just delivered like two or three minutes of totally meaningless guff about how it doesn't matter the fact that Enid Blyton was, I don't know, when she was born or whatever. It was a completely different era. It doesn't matter. She should have been such a visionary that she should have seen. I can't even remember why she was being called a racist. But anyway, the point is, when you look at that interview through the lens, he said something like, people need to be held to account for their actions. That was a quote in this interview. And, you know, ta-da, here we are. But he's on the front of the Mail, as you can see there. I mean, yeah, Paul, this has got your name written all over it, this, I think.
7: Oh, yeah, he's got all the protected characteristics, bless him, isn't he? He's a man of colour, he's autistic, you're not supposed to point it out, because he is black, I don't know if he has acknowledged that himself yet.
0: Do we know that he actually is?
7: He is black. But the point is, that wouldn't happen if he's white. The reason this is happening, and it could be against, you know, look, I'm willing to accept that he's a victim in this to some degree, because he would not be in the position that he's in if he was not black.
2: This is the really key point, because there are suggestions that Cambridge University was so desperate for the diversity, equity and inclusion stuff, and there are other examples of this,
0: they'd been criticised for it, I think,
2: yeah, that they clearly did not bother to check whether or not a lot of what this bloke was saying was true. I mean, if Glasgow University have been approached by the press now and said, well, was he a visiting professor there? And they've said, no. Cambridge could have done that.
0: And of course, now what's happened is, I don't know if you saw on X today, that a fellow at Cambridge, a former MP who now is a fellow at Jesus College, Cambridge, was advertising for research fellowships on X, saying, you know, are you a brilliant early career researcher? Jesus College, Cambridge is offering 3 research fellowships. And he posted that on X. And that was a mistake, I would say, in the current context, because someone said that they invented underwater breathing, critical race theory, and have just finished a doctoral thesis on the impact of heteronormative cultural biases on the career of Diane Abbott and would like to apply. Do you have anything going in sociology? I ran the length of Australia in 2 days with a broken leg and scored a hat-trick for Real Madrid. I can also do a 9-darter with my eyes closed and have snogged all the fittest lasses. Another reply here. Will I be able to work from home? I fear my commute from my Mars secret lair would be a bit tiring each day. Another one here, I can't fit you in, I'm afraid. This is from Louise, shortly to be the first woman Pope and after that regimental sergeant major of the SAS. Plus, I have a busy schedule of swimming the Channel 12 times in 6 hours to raise £11 billion for help the aged coming up. There are literally now 392 at this count replies like this to this poor guy who works for Jesus College, Cambridge.
2: Get this, an hour ago, posted on the news site Guido Fawkes, Ohio University has now said it has no record of Jason Alday being a visiting professor. His comment to this, Benjamin, is that actually this is basically a witch hunt by racists.
1: Well, I mean, I feel sorry for him because to have this level of criticism and of scrutiny is going to be horrible, even if some of the things are mistruths. It's not going to be a fun thing to go to. So on a human level, I feel sorry for him. I don't think happy, stable people make up all these claims that aren't true. So maybe he needs some help if these things aren't true. But also in his direct defense, I think there were claims that there were 100 passages in his PhD or his thesis that were identical to another one. And Liverpool John Moores University, where he did it, looked at it and cleared him of plagiarism.
7: Of course he did. They did. They're in the line of fire, aren't they? The university that gave him a degree, this gave this guy a degree, by the way. If you've just sent your children to the University of where?
1: Liverpool John Moores is where he was.
7: Thank you very much, Benjamin. You have just wasted your inheritance because they will give anyone a degree. If I was them, I'd say, of course he didn't plagiarise. He was the best people we ever had. Well, autistic, you say? I don't think so. He's a bloody genius.
1: I went to LSE at the time that Gaddafi's son was...
7: About
1: to have had some fun with his PhD. So I'd like to hope that the other people's degrees still count, even if there's some questionable PhDs being handed out. But I think some of these things do sound a bit ridiculous. I feel sorry for the guy, and maybe he doesn't need all the publicity. I think he's about to release his memoir, which is why people have noticed.
7: How old is it? He couldn't speak for the first 11 years. He couldn't think for about 15. What's he going to write about?
0: First 11 years are going to be blank pages.
1: If you go to Waterstones, you'll find it in the fiction section by release date.
0: Do you want one more of the applicants?
7: Yes, please.
0: I studied under Aristotle at the Lyceum before a brief stint as Leonardo da Vinci's assistant. After that, I relocated to Cambridge where I shook the apple tree Newton was sitting under. May I have an interview?
2: This is, of course,
7: it's serious stuff.
2: Kind of comedy fodder to an extent. However, there is a very serious point behind this, and we need to be fair to Jason Alday. We have contacted Professor Alday for comments, but he previously told The Times that there has been, since I arrived at Cambridge, a very well-orchestrated and coordinated campaign to unseat me from my position. The motive is racially motivated. I think there's a reason why it's me, and I do think that reason is aligned to ableism and racism. The Times interview also said that he argued that he lacked adequate supervision during his PhD because of his autism and learning difficulties, disabilities. He said that he was accountable for mistakes, but that what I am not is a liar. And he's very, very forceful about that. It's important to get that across. Right, well, coming up, there are a few other stories knocking about on tomorrow's newspaper front pages. The French are actually praising MI6. Well, I'd be nice if we could maybe deploy MI6 on the other side of the channel. Oh, and borrowing. And should you wear flip-flops in the office? Do you wear flip-flops in the office? Should you? That's actually made a front page.
9: I forecast a perfect holiday in the sun.
10: Weather looking good then?
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12: The heat is building and intensifying across central and eastern parts of Europe through the next few days. Fine for many parts of Europe, but the risk of thunderstorms for the Alps and a few scattered elsewhere in many parts. I think for the Canary Islands, mostly dry with sunny spells and feeling hot here. One or two showers and thunderstorms for northern and eastern parts of Spain, otherwise hot sunshine. But the temperatures across Italy into Croatia, more especially into Hungary and Bulgaria, really quite high for the time of year, up into the high 30s.
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2: Welcome back. The tomorrow's newspaper front pages on the Times has got several serious stories there. One's about MI6. One's about the borrowing splurge, which is going to cost you a load of money and probably run the economy into the ground. But they've also got a story here. Is should you wear flip-flops in the office on the front of the Times? And given we've only got a couple of minutes, I think we should probably talk about that.
7: Not wearing them. No, I'll tell you what, though. Interesting story. I can't really see because I can't get my leg up. And it's not on the screen anyway. Sorry. But this time last week, last Tuesday, I was wearing Crocs with a suit.
2: Oh yes, I saw.
7: It was an accident because I didn't have any other shoes, and Christo had noticed but hadn't mentioned it.
22: Yeah,
7: and
22: I think that deserves
7: a trick award at least. The fact that Christo didn't mention it. Oh my God, he's taking his shoe off.
2: That's bad luck putting shoes on.
7: Yeah.
0: Is it? No, I thought it was only new shoes on a table.
2: Well, cool. They look quite tatty.
0: They're not tatty. These are a common project, sort of trainer-esque type old school shoe that I wear with trousers and a jacket, in order to dress down the smartness of the outfit. And I would never wear flip-flops with the outfit, though, but I wouldn't be averse in an appropriate setting to a Birkenstock.
2: I just wonder if...
7: What an answer.
0: Was that interesting to you all?
2: Because some people have stinky feet. This is the thing.
0: Yeah, like stinking
1: flip-flops.
0: Don't point
1: at me as you say that. But, you know, I wear Primark, like, £6 trainers, so I think... I don't know if that's worse than flip-flops.
0: Oh, you were robbed.
2: I don't know.
1: But, I think flip-flops should not be in the office. Because they're incredibly annoying, because they flip-flop.
0: Do you remember when you wore your flip-flop, when you had a gammy foot?
2: I'd broken my toe.
0: Yeah, it was that gammy flip-flop that you had.
2: Anyway, yeah, I broke my toe. Anyway, Okay, right. So let me just round up with tomorrow's newspaper front pages. The Guardian: oil giants make $90 billion from a price surge as climate crisis engulfs Europe. The Express: how many more lives will you risk by doing nothing? A story about illegal immigration in the Channel. The I paper: private firms may face a ban on profiteering to make care homes cheaper. The Mirror: 40 knives a day taken off our streets. A story about a knife amnesty. The Times: borrowing splurge in bid to boost the economy. Looks like they are going to change the fiscal rules, borrow a load more money, and, you know, what could go wrong, eh? The Metro: jailed just last year, but my son's killer is already set for freedom. An early release story there. The Sun: see you in court. Prime Minister of the Police Federation looking to take the Prime Minister to court over the release of two of PC Harper's killers. The Telegraph: setting free PC Harper's killers is not justice. Now, I imagine that will be leading probably the breakfast show tomorrow. Thank you to my wonderful panel. Thank you to everybody who's been watching and listening at home. I'll be with you again from 9 p.m. all the way through to midnight tomorrow. It's The Late Show Live next. Stay tuned.
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4: Hello again. Very good evening to you. I'm here from the Met Office with your GB News weather update. Now, as we look to tomorrow, it is going to be a cooler, less humid day than today in the southeast. But further north, there are big similarities with today, really. We're still heavily under the influence of low pressure and its associated frontal system. Now, the more persistent rain we've seen across parts of Scotland today, that is going to start to clear away towards the north through the rest of this evening and overnight. But lingering across far northern parts of Scotland. And then elsewhere, yes, there will be some showery outbreaks of rain, but especially towards the east, a lot of dry, clear weather to come overnight. It is going to be a warm night, temperatures widely holding up in the mid to high teens, especially in the more built-up areas. First thing tomorrow, a wet start across the far north of Scotland then, and that rain is going to edge further south and eastwards through the day, but central southern parts of Scotland actually having a largely dry start, not totally dry, there will be some rain around. Across western parts of Northern Ireland, pretty wet first thing here, and that rain also pushing further southeastwards through the day. And then for England and Wales, some outbreaks of rain, mainly towards the west, central, eastern parts, starting the day largely dry, and there will be some sunshine around. We're going to see more sunshine building across parts of the southeast, in particularly through into tomorrow afternoon. Cloudier further north and west, further rain to come. Worth bearing in mind, across some parts of Scotland, the rain could turn quite heavy and thundery, particularly across central and eastern areas. It is going to be a blustery, breezy day for many of us. Strongest winds across parts of Northern England and Northern Ireland, and temperatures down, especially in the southeast to today. On to Thursday, and there will be some showery rain, not a huge amount. It's not looking as heavy, not as thundery as some of the downpours that we've seen across some northern areas through today. And in the south, it's staying dry. And actually here, it's going to stay dry through the rest of the week and into the weekend, with temperatures a bit lower than they have been recently, but perhaps picking up again by Saturday.
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5: 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Entrance must be 18 or over. Lines close at 4 p.m. on the 21st of August. 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
26: Hello, are you the famous Sue? The whole crew hit me here now. We came to celebrate.
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30: Well, I'm here, right in the epicentre of the protest.
31: Here we go again. You just tuned in. Where've you been?
30: It is raucous here tonight.
8: That's what makes us the fearless champion of Britain.
32: Good evening. We are live from London. This is GB News with the stories shaping Britain and America. So breaking right now, competitors have vanished after the Commonwealth Games, with reports some intend to claim asylum. Are major sporting events becoming a backdoor into Britain? Seriously, you couldn't make it up. And Europe under siege just days after 70,000 migrants overwhelmed Spain's border. Another mass crossing is already being planned. Can scenes like this be stopped? Of steel. 15,000 knives have been handed in through government bins. Has knife crime spiralled out of control?
33: This government is committed to halving knife crime within a decade, and progress has been made.
32: Air Miles Miliband, he's at it again. Britain's greenest cabinet minister is burning the jet fuel as he meets the president, Donald Trump's administration today. What could possibly go wrong?
34: I think this trade deal is a really dangerous Trojan horse for which we seem to be locking ourselves in America in Donald Trump's boot.
32: Yeah, good luck with that one, Ed. MAGA mutiny. Mutiny, even. I thought I was about to say Naga Munchetti, but I'm not really saying that, am I? MAGA mutiny. You can see why I thought that. Trump's immigration chief is under fire from the MAGA movement. Has the White House gone soft on deportations?
35: He came over and he got temporary protective status. In its name itself, it says temporary. That doesn't mean you can't go for a family visa.
32: at Jaws in Jersey. A 12-foot shark forced swimmers out of the sea in the English Channel. One of America's top experts will reveal why. I'm Nana Akwe, and this is The Late Show Live.

0: So welcome to The Late Show Live. Joining me this evening in London is my panel, former Conservative Minister Tom Persglove and GB News contributor Paul Cox. And in Washington, former Obama policy advisor Laurie Watkins and former aide to Margaret Thatcher, Niall Gardner. Thank you for joining me tonight. Right, well, let's start with our main breaking news this evening. Five athletes missing following the Commonwealth Games in Glasgow, with reports that they plan to claim asylum in the UK. Four Ugandan boxers are amongst them, with them meant to have flown home on Sunday. Of course, they didn't do that because they felt they'd get better opportunities in this country. I mean, they said it themselves. But the quartet failed to appear for their return flight, and a police investigation has been launched. A Pakistani boxer has also vanished and did not board his return flight with teammates. And a reporter from MBS Sports, speaking on condition of anonymity, has also reportedly told outlets that the four Ugandan athletes intended to seek asylum and continue their careers in a country with better training facilities and opportunities. I mean, really? Though this claim remains unverified. All right, let's cross to Kent and speak to the research director at the Centre for Migration Control, Rob Bates. Rob, I mean, this is just becoming a bit of a joke, isn't it? People coming here for, say, an athletic purpose, then they think, Do you know what? I might as well stay. I'm going to claim asylum because I can get better training here. Surely that is not a reason that will enable one to claim asylum.
1: Well, it is a joke, but I'm afraid to say that actually this is really an acute example of the bigger problem that the asylum system is actually facing, which is that the majority of claims aren't individuals who have come across on small boats. They are individuals who have got into Britain nominally for other purposes, whether that be to study or, in this instance, to do some form of work. And we do see individuals having chanced their arms, being given that visa, getting into the country and then launching these asylum claims on really, really spurious grounds. And this is part of the reason why we are seeing the asylum system creaking, costing us upwards of £5 billion every single year, a record number of asylum applications. And it is because we have effectively got an open door. Anybody that manages to get into Britain on whatever type of visa then has the right to launch these kind of appeals. And given how generous we seem to be at the moment, there's a very strong likelihood that these individuals will have their status granted. And then, given their Commonwealth citizen, be able to vote in elections as well. And I think actually there's a time now, and there's a very strong argument that the asylum system is so out of control. We're seeing instances such as this that it's time just for a complete moratorium on the asylum system for the foreseeable future. I think most people in the country would think we've been more than generous with what we've done thus far, the costs, the social implications, and now is the time just to get ourselves a bit of breathing space and introduce a moratorium.
0: There was a time when the idea of claiming asylum is that you come here because your country is in a very poor shape and, you know, your life is at risk. So you've come here and the idea is that when it shapes up, we send you back there. You're not meant to just come here and stay forever. But it seems now any excuse will do. In fact, we can now know where you've come from, because these ones, we know where they've come from, Uganda, Pakistan, we know where they've come from. If their asylum claim fails, well, hey-ho, they'll probably end up staying anyway. Why are we just taking this? I don't really get it.
1: I think it's a system that now is just at its core rotting because of the human rights framework and an obsession with the Refugee Convention. Because, of course, you're absolutely right. Even if an individual does have their asylum application rejected, that by no means means that they are actually then removed from the country. And we do see thousands of individuals who have no legal right to be here, but we've simply thrown our hands up in the air and says, well, it might be a bit too uncomfortable in the court, so it might make us feel a bit too bad if we sent you back. Therefore, you know what? You can just stay. And I think it's absolutely abhorrent. I think it's a huge injustice to the British public that have now seen their borders torn apart, fraying at the seams, and the government saying, well, we're not going to do anything about it. We're going to prioritise the rights of foreign nationals over what actually is in the interests of this country. And it's a complete abomination. It's a complete inversion of what politicians should actually be doing. And as I say, I think the only way actually now to rectify this, because the asylum system is so riddled with problems and loopholes such as this, is just a complete freeze until we can figure out what the heck is going on.
0: Yeah, because I don't want to pay for it, to be honest. I'm paying a lot of tax here, and I just don't fancy it. This is not what the the social contract that I signed with the government was meant to be paying my taxes towards. All right, Rob Bates, thank you very much. Really good to talk to you. He's a research director at the Centre of Migration Control. Thank you. Well, joining me in London, let's start with the London panel. Former Conservative Minister Tom Pursglove and GB News contributor Paul Cox. All right, let's start with you, Tom Pursglove, because you were a former immigration minister. I mean, I'm quite angry. I don't want to pay for these people. I mean, there's nothing going on in their country why they should be claiming asylum here. They just felt that they would, and they're saying that's what potentially they are saying. We don't know for sure, but they're saying that they'll get a better training opportunity in the UK.
2: And that of itself is the grounds for these cases to be completely dismissed. And what should happen is the asylum system should deal with these, expedite the processing of them, and get on and remove these individuals. And, you know, in the last few weeks, we've seen quite a debate play out about the grooming gangs perpetrators involving Pakistan and the Pakistani government being very awkward about taking those individuals back. Mm. Well, this is an immediate test case, really, isn't it, for this Pakistani boxer to have his case dealt with by the Home Office and for the Pakistanis then to be able to take him back. And there shouldn't be any barrier because they were disputing in the grooming gang cases, weren't they, whether those individuals were Pakistani citizens and whether they should take them back or not. In this case, this individual has been representing Pakistan in recent days. To me speaks volumes. Exactly. And, you know, there is what we see in these big events, and it's a real shame because the Commonwealth Games has been brilliant, something that we should be very proud of nationally, but there are dedicated work streams as part of the planning and the preparation that look specifically at these sorts of issues, the policing response to the Games, things like immigration risk. There is supposed to be a enhanced level of check that goes on, proper scrutiny of these applications for these athletes, and nationalities where there's a particular risk of asylum being claimed, we just shouldn't be letting them in the first place.
0: Poor Cox.
3: Well, look, it's not like there isn't a precedent for this. We just had the World Cup in the US a couple of weeks ago, and Donald Trump, specifically with Iran, kept them in Mexico and says you can only come in for an hour, play your game, you can go home again. And maybe that's what we have to do with nations that are likely to want to stay. And let's not kid ourselves here. Tom was an MP, and Tom was against this, but there are many MPs of those 650 in Parliament now that support this. They support this because it's a vote winner. So we know that there are loads of people in the UK, none of whom will be watching this tonight, I'm sure, unless they're doing it out of spite.
0: A lot do, Paul. I'm not going to, your channel is this and it's just full of rubbish. And then I said, well, at the end I would say thanks for watching.
3: Yeah, exactly, yeah.
0: Yeah.
3: It's such a good point. They always get in touch. Thank you. This is a vote winner, you know, keeping people in this country. And I don't understand.
0: How is that a vote winner then? Who's voting for it?
3: No one in this room, obviously.
0: No.
3: But we've had government after government after government that hasn't been ousted as a result of this particular issue. If you look at the illegal immigration issue, it's been massive for two decades. Mm. Massive. If people didn't support it, then those governments would be out. Either that or they're so disengaged and they don't listen to people like us talking about it that they don't care.
0: I think perhaps because there were not people like us talking about it and a lot of the establishment didn't talk about it at all, and now suddenly we are talking about it, and I think that's the difference. Let's bring in my panel in Washington, former Obama policy advisor Laurie Watkins and former aide to Margaret Thatcher, Niall Gardner. Niall, I'm going to have to start with you on this one. It just seems absurd. I don't really get why we are tolerating this at all. As soon as these people try and claim asylum, they should just be sent back. They don't need any legal anything. They came here to play a sport. They finished. They go back.
4: Yes, absolutely. I think that Britain's seen really as a soft touch, and this is absolutely ridiculous that you have these athletes claiming asylum in the United Kingdom. And I think that, you know, it's illustration of how broken the entire asylum system is in the UK, but also internationally as well. And it's time that the UK just immediately, you know, sent back individuals like this who are claiming asylum in Britain on purely false pretenses, I would have thought. It's an absolute disgrace. And we need to see a strong response by the Labour government. But I expect, of course, Labour under Andy Burnham are going to do absolutely nothing at all. And I expect these athletes are going to be able to stay and remain in the United Kingdom for a long time, thanks to the weakness and uselessness of the Labour government.
0: No, that's not fair on Andy Burnham. Growth in every postcode, hope in every heart. I'm sure hope will pay for all of that. Right, Laurie, what was your take on this?
5: Well, I think there's a lot of holes in the story, and I'm not... there's just so much information that we don't know, that I don't know even from reading the article before coming on the program tonight. Are we sure that that's what they plan to do? They're missing. Are we sure that they're safe? I understand your concerns, and we wouldn't allow people to stay here if they were on a specific travel visa either. To come play in the United States, they have to go back. I agree with all of that. But I just think from the story that I read, there's a lot of unknowns. And until these people make these official asylum claims, or they come up not missing anymore, to assume or make a judgment that that's what we think that they're doing. And yes, from everyone I've been on this program with, all of you tell me that your immigration system is deeply broken.
0: Do you suspect that
5: I don't disbelieve you.
0: Do you suspect that maybe they've been kidnapped or something?
5: I'm just saying it wasn't clear in the article, so I'm not prepared to come on here and say they're, you know...
0: They're trying to claim asylum. Well, there was a source who said
5: that... You guys deal with it, right? You guys deal with it and deny them if that's what the case is.
0: It's kind of sad, though, that, and I'm with you, we should do that, but that's not going to happen, is it, Tom? Tom, you've been behind all of this, not literally. I mean, you were in the Conservative Party doing a lot of this mess, I have to say. But, you know, that's by the by now. We've got to move on. We've got to fix it. If you could have your way of dealing with this, and nobody in the way to stop you, what would you do?
2: Well, I would point out that the 80-odd% fall in visa numbers was the work that I put in place that ministers in this government take credit for, as well as the 190 asylum hotels that I closed, announcing the Rwanda partnership, and a whole suite of new laws that should help them to deal with these individuals. For example, the one-stop shop is designed specifically to make sure that we can get rid of individuals who are not eligible for asylum. We banned, by the way, illegal migrants from having asylum. This government has repealed that. But look, this is well-trodden path. We've seen with these big events in different parts of the world that you get athletes who go missing at the end of it and they claim asylum because they want to stay in the host country. In countries like the UK, in countries like France after the Olympic Games, in countries like the US, you find that some of these athletes from some of these countries around the world put these claims in, they want to stay. What should happen here is really simple. We've heard the sort of grounds that are being cited. They want to carry on their careers in great facilities with all the opportunities that being in the UK brings. That is not grounds for asylum. These people shouldn't have asylum. What should happen now is they should either, if they're here illegally because they've overstayed their visa, which they would in this particular case, they should be removed. And if they claim asylum, it should be done on an expedited basis and we should get on and remove them because they're just simply not grounds for asylum.
0: Yeah. All right, and if only we could do that quickly as well. No legal challenges or anything like that, because they shouldn't be allowed them, because usually it's either the taxpayer funding them or some NGO. A Commonwealth Games spokesperson said, as athletes and support staff leave the city, we continue to work closely with the wider partners, including police, Scotland, Border Force and UK visit visas and immigration, to ensure a safe and secure conclusion to the Games. Police Scotland spokesperson said Police Scotland has received reports of several athletes who are unaccounted for. Inquiries are ongoing to assess the circumstances and early engagement is taking place with the Home Office. And the Home Office has previously stated every asylum claim is considered on its individual merits and that anyone who does not need protection will have their claim refused, adding it would take action if made aware of any breaches of UK immigration law. Wow. All right. Still to come in the Late Show Live.
6: This government is committed to halving knife crime within a decade, and progress has been made.
0: Have just revealed that the number of knives and weapons handed in the amnesty bins in the past year, the numbers are nothing short of shocking. But also tonight. Oh! just days after 70,000 migrants overwhelmed Spain's border. Another mass crossing is already being planned. Those details next. 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
9: I think this trade deal is a really dangerous Trojan horse for which we seem to be locking ourselves in America in Donald Trump's boot.
10: Oh, I can't wait to see how Ed Miliband gets on with the Trump administration. Welcome back to The Late Show Live. Britain's greenest cabinet minister, Ed Miliband, is burning the jet fuel as he meets the Trump administration today. Now, what could possibly go wrong? That is coming up shortly. But first, a GB News alert. Social media posts have revealed that African migrants are planning another invasion of Ceuta in Spain, warning that this could be their last chance to enter Europe on the 15th of August. And that follows fresh fears that convicted terrorists were among the wave of people who stormed the Spanish enclave last week. Reforms UK's Home Affairs spokesperson Zia Youssef previously spoke to GB News, where he issued this warning.
11: That's what 60,000 looked like arriving on a single day. That's why it's so striking. Britain needs to wake up. If we do not secure our borders, then we are going to see scenes like the ones that we have seen become, sadly, increasingly common.
10: Meanwhile, this was the response from Prime Minister Andy Burnham.
12: But it is a cause for concern, and we are making contact with the Spanish government, the Spanish authorities, to provide support, but also to understand the implications of that situation.
10: Yes, he also later on went to say how border crossings are down and blah, blah, blah, blah, blah. Right, with me now is the director of the Border Security and Immigration Centre at the Heritage Foundation, Laura Rise. Laura, welcome. Is this something that we need to be concerned about? Some people feel that it's not really a worry.
13: Well, it absolutely needs to be a concern because it's been going on for years, not just in the UK, but throughout Europe. And what happened in Ceuta late last week was shocking to the world. It was bad optics. It was a lot of people all at once. But frankly, UK and other countries have been living with that, albeit in smaller numbers each day, each week, and suffering the consequences from it. The crime and the high taxes and the lack of loss of sovereignty and the loss of what it means to be British.
10: Yeah, I mean, you can see it from where you are, and it's not great for us here. It's a little bit annoying, actually, that the government don't seem to have the appetite to do anything. And apparently this was organised, the first one was organised, I think, on one of the social media sites. I think it was Facebook, or partly on Facebook. And now they've allegedly got a WhatsApp group called Ceuta, just if anyone, I'm not saying if you want to join it, but it's public knowledge now. And apparently there, they're going to use the power of social media to try and do it again. It seems that nobody has the will to want to stop this at all.
13: Well, there's a lot of money behind this. And you mentioned in the last segment about the NGOs that are involved in facilitating mass migration. And we can be quite confident that that's what's happening with the Ceuta invasions as well. And so it's, you know, if Spain really wants to stop this, they need to not only withdraw the amnesty offer, but secure their borders and return everybody. Spanish Prime Minister Sanchez claims that most have gone back. Other video defies that in terms of the numbers of mostly men, boys, still on the beaches and up in the hills, as well as some video of small boats coming to the Spanish mainland. But in video interviews, these migrants say they're not necessarily staying in Spain. They'll go to London, they'll go to other cities in Europe, and this mass migration will continue.
10: It's an invasion, although some people don't want to admit that that is what it is. Laura Rice, thank you very much. Really good to talk to you. She's from the Heritage Foundation. Thank you very much.
13: Thank you.
10: All right, well, let's bring in my panel, former Conservative Minister Tom Persglove and GB News contributor Paul Cox. I'm going to come back to you, Tom, on this because Andy Burnham doesn't seem too bothered about it, although he's putting things in place. It sounds like he's doing something. I don't know what that is, but he's talking a little bit about it now. It took him 12 days to mention it since he became the Prime Minister. But they are still saying, when you speak to them, oh, the numbers are down from about 40% down and blah, blah, blah, blah, blah, blah.
14: It's complacent nonsense, isn't it? I mean, look, where we're at is that we've got a government now that is not committed to stopping the boats lock, stock and barrel. This is a government that is only interested in reducing the numbers. It is breathtakingly complacent. It is completely and grossly unfair on the taxpayer in this country who have to accommodate these people, who are finding people turning up on our coastline undocumented, where you've got individuals wandering around in communities. This is not a sustainable position. And it's also a national security risk. When you look at hostile state actors and the weakness of the channel situation and the potential that that offers to them, that is something that everybody should be hugely concerned about. Government should be taking a very robust line on it, and these are political choices. This is completely within the gift of this government to do more on in order to shut it down. I would argue the only way that you're going to do that is by detaining and removing every last individual. What we've seen in Ceuta is terrifying. The fact that this is perfectly repeatable, you could see this happening again with even greater numbers. You're beginning to see reports coming through of a number of these individuals who got there having to be transferred to the European mainland in order to be dealt with and processed. That, to me, is something that we should all be very concerned about, because if some of those people make it to, for example, the Spanish mainland, what's to say that they're not going to be turning up at the northern French beaches, trying to get on small boats, trying to get to the UK? And if you were a hostile state, you'd be looking at this and thinking this is a good route to try and get some of those individuals across to Britain in the end.
10: Well, you might do, although there was a shark spotted in the English Channel. I mean, perhaps that's the answer to stop people getting on the dinghies. Not that I don't want them to be eaten. What I'm saying is that if you knew that the waters were shark infested, you'd probably avoid it. But Paul?
15: But you'd be less likely to. Look, I look at this as a perfect microcosm of what's been going on for ages now. But the reason I call it this microcosm is because absolutely everything's true. There's the propaganda's laid bare. So from the minute that the invasion took place, they deny it's an invasion. They start just talking about invasions as if it's a military action. It's not just a military action. It's just a large number of people going from one place that they are supposed to be to another place they're not supposed to be, an invasion. And when they get there, you play it down. You say, well, it's not that many. It's not that many. BBC were talking about a few hundred at one point when this first came up. There's quite clearly tens of thousands. You only have to look at it with your eyes. And then they rely on the fact that because they don't report this stuff, the people that they're constantly talking to, their audience, aren't engaged with it. So they just dismiss it. Because, of course, the BBC or ITV, they're not talking about it. So it can't be what it is. And then you look at Andy Burnham, and he plays it down because he knows the base that he's appealing to don't have an issue with this, because they're the same people that watch the BBC and ITV. And all of a sudden, you've got this microcosm of lies and propaganda which are propping up this whole disastrous affair. And if we don't, if people don't start waking up, and I say this as someone now, I consider myself to be on the right of politics, and I wouldn't have done 20 years ago, that's for sure, but we have to start winning the hearts and minds of people. Mm. We have to start winning the hearts and minds of the normal, disengaged people out there, because this isn't just... Obviously, it's an adage to say it's going to become the UK's problem. But it's not just the UK's problem because they come through Europe. Because we're no longer part of Europe, they don't care for us, Europe, anymore. The language that the French use is the language of someone who is talking to someone who's not part of their union. They don't care if we have the problem. It's not in their union, so it's not their problem. We saw today with the fire on the not part of their union. They don't care if we have the problem. It's not in their union, so it's not their problem. We saw today with the fire on the boat, the

0: Advisor Laurie Watkins and former aide to Margaret Thatcher, Niall Gardner. Okay, Laurie Watkins, you saw what happened, though there was what many would term as an invasion. Would you call that an invasion?
1: Absolutely. If that happened anywhere, it would be an invasion. That was a scary situation, especially if you were anywhere near where that was happening and you happened to be a resident or you just happened to be there. It was like a flash mob.
0: Yeah. And what do you think the government's response? Do you think they had the right response to it? I mean, there's still some 20,000 people still there.
1: Yes, I think anyone who does not legally enter a country, including here in the United States, and I'm not talking about people that have been here 20 years, I'm talking about that try to do birther citizenship, those kinds of things, or this birther tourism, like what you're describing as well. Part of that is once you, you know, set foot somewhere, that's illegal, and you need to have comprehensive immigration reform like we desperately need here in the United States, not just executive orders that last through presidencies that have very clear accountability, guardrails, legislation, etc. Penalties that come along with it if that's the case. Legal penalties, financial penalties. But that's not what you guys have, right? You all agree here. We all agree sitting at this table that there needs to be much more done to your immigration laws there. Mm. But that was a very scary situation. I'm not going to sit here at all and defend that.
0: Yeah, because some people have tried to defend it, some members of the Labour Party, which I find quite interesting. Now, Gardner, what are your thoughts on what needs to happen and you know, what the government needs to do now?
2: Well, absolutely. What we witnessed actually in Soweto was nothing short of an invasion. It's now an occupation with about 20,000 illegal migrants still there, despite the propaganda coming from Pedro Sanchez and his socialist government. There remain large numbers of illegal migrants on Spanish territory. Undoubtedly, I would expect there are many, murderers, rapists, terrorists among those who are actually in Soweto right now. In terms of the British government's response with regard to the situation in the Channel, it has been, as expected, extraordinarily weak from Andy Burnham. I think we've seen a lot of common sense proposals coming from Nigel Farage and Reform over the last couple of days with regard to what needs to be done to secure the Channel against illegal migrants. And you need to use military force and military power to defend the Channel, to defend British sovereignty. Every single illegal migrant that tries to cross the Channel should be sent back to France. And if the treacherous French government under Emmanuel Macron refuses to accept that, well, they need to be forced to accept it. I think the British people are tired of being knifed in the back by the French. The French are exporting their illegal migrants to the United Kingdom, and the Labour government is frankly doing nothing at all to stop this. Action needs to be taken, the Royal Navy needs to be deployed, and all measures should be on the table in terms of returning every single criminal illegal migrant back to France, because of course they are criminals trying to enter into the United Kingdom. Everyone who breaks British law entering the UK illegally is a criminal. They should be sent back to France and to the European Union where they belong.
0: Of course, the Labour government would say that numbers are down and they are doing a lot of things to stop that, including the one in, one out, the migrant hokey-cokey, as some of us call it. They've also done many other things too. A lot of those things escape me at the moment. But they would say that the numbers are down, 40% down, in fact, and that their measures are working. All right, thank you very much. All right, let's take a look at some of the other main news headlines. Victims Minister Alex Davies-Jones has told BBC Newsnight that Prime Minister Andy Burnham is looking into the possibility of launching a public inquiry into the UK activities of paedophile Jeffrey Epstein. In America, Elon Musk has predicted that his Starlink system could deliver the majority of the world's internet within 10 years. Starlink, operated by SpaceX, is a satellite internet service that provides broadband connectivity using low Earth orbit satellites. Elsewhere, a man has been arrested on suspicion of arson in what were believed to be wildfires, which forced more than 60,000 people to evacuate from the city of Spokane Hussein in Washington State. And finally, former President Barack Hussein Obama is celebrating his 65th birthday today. In a post on social media, former First Lady Michelle said,

0: 65 never looked better. Every day, you make me a better person, and I'm thankful for all of the ways you show up for our family and our country. 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
1: I think we're going to have a very good relationship. We'll see. I'm not going to tell him how to run his country, but I can tell you, immigration is an incredible problem for Europe.
0: Well, the Burnham bounce has fallen flat with Reform UK back on top, but why? I'll reveal all soon. But first, tonight, the government's just revealed the number of knives and weapons handed into amnesty bins in the past year. The numbers are nothing short of shocking. This is The Late Show Live, only on GB News.
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27: If you came over and you got temporary protective status, in its name itself, it says temporary. 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
0: Welcome back to The Late Show Live. Now, those comments from President Trump's Homeland Security Secretary have sparked outrage within the MAGA base. We'll get stuck into that shortly. But first, breaking tonight, zombie-style knives, kitchen knives and machetes are among more than 14,500 weapons dropped off in government-backed amnesty bins since July last year. Home Office figures also show that overall knife crime is down 11% since the poll in July 2024, with the number of knife-linked homicides falling by 26%. But are these figures still something the government should be shouting about? Well, with me now is former Metropolitan Police Detective Peter Blexley. Well, it all sounds like it's going in the right direction. It sounds very positive that knife crime is down. Do you trust those figures?
1: Well, let's just remember that the amount of knife crime offences was at such a sky-high number that any reduction is, of course, welcome. But those figures remain high. There is still much, much more to be done. Just the number of weapons handed into these amnesty bin shows you just how far and wide and difficult this issue is. Now, I do appreciate homicides with knives are down. We can in part thank the brilliance of doctors and surgeons and nurses and anaesthetists for that. But the police are, in some areas, doing targeted operations against particular areas that are blighted by knife crime violence. So I won't be churlish. I won't dismiss all of this. Yes, it would appear to be positive, but there is so much more work to be done.
0: What kind of person hands in a knife to one of these amnesty bins? Because, you know, it could be a knife that's been used in a crime that would, if found with that perpetrator, they are now, you know, the murder weapon or whatever the weapon has gone, so they're getting out of it. So what kind of person, what's the average sort of profile of somebody who might hand in a knife?
1: Well, that's very true. And of course, there are to be no consequences of anybody handing in these knives. That is part of the deal that is anonymously struck with anybody who wants to pop a knife into those bins. Now, of course, some people that will have put those knives in are simply too lazy to go down the local council recycling tip and will have wanted to have got rid of something from their kitchen. But yet again, if amongst those thousands upon thousands of knives, there is a weapon that somebody was going to go and use, but they had a second thought about it and they dropped it in their bin. They reassessed what they were going to do and their actions, and thereafter they didn't commit a crime with it, then of course that has to be a very welcome thing. Part of the problem with knife crime is that they are usually everyday items that can be found in every kitchen the length and breadth of the country and often can be purchased quite easily. But it's a positive step. I think this initiative should run continually without any kind of break, and let's see what it yields in the future.
0: Mm. And the zombie knives, they're banned now, aren't they? The zombie knives and machetes, they are banned, aren't they?
1: Yes, they are. Yes, the purchase, possession, retail of them have been banned by successive governments, of course, because it has been such a problem. Law enforcement needs to keep its initiatives going. I want to see more stop and search in targeted areas where knife crime is high, where we know that people are likely to be carrying a knife. That, of course, remains a thorny issue with so many politicians, particularly those left of centre. But stop and search, targeted, proactive operations against known people of violence, it has delivered results. Let's hope it continues to do so.
0: Well, let's hope it does. Peter Blexley, always a pleasure to talk to you. Thank you very much. He's a former Metropolitan Police Detective. Thank you. Right, well, still to come on The Late Show Live, a new report reveals another spike in anti-Semitism across Britain. Is enough being done to protect Jewish communities? But first tonight, Andy Burnham has lost the police as they threaten to take the Prime Minister to court over the early release scheme. We'll get stuck into that next. This is The Late Show Live, only on GB News.
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0: Welcome back to The Late Show Live with me, Nana Akweer. Now, still ahead, a 12-foot shark forced swimmers out of the sea in the English Channel. One of America's top experts will reveal why. Why they got out, because it might eat them. But first, let's delve into the main stories on the front of tomorrow's newspapers. Let's start with the front cover of The Sun, which is reporting that the Police Federation is poised to take legal action if the Prime Minister doesn't stop two of PC Andrew Harper's killers being released early. So with me now is my panel, former Conservative Minister Tom Perslove and GB News contributor Paul Cox in London. And in Washington, former Obama policy advisor Laurie Watkins and former aide to Margaret Thatcher, Niall Gardner. All right, I'm going to start with you, Paul Cox. Front cover of The Sun, the Prime Minister, there's an early release scheme that the Labour Party have put together. The Conservatives did something similar, but this is even earlier than that. And that would result in two of this... beautiful PC Harper, lovely man, just married, his killers getting out early.
17: Yeah, as tragic as this story is, to some extent, I'm pleased it's this story that's been able to use to highlight this issue. Because had it not been this story and so high profile and so unjust, this might have just become the next political story that just becomes chip paper the next day. However, it won't do because, you know, you kill a member of the police, you're killing the very people that are upholding the law on our behalf, irrespective of what you might think of the police, that's their role. All of a sudden, society starts to crumble if you allow that to happen. Well, society also starts to crumble if you convict someone of manslaughter, as these two lads were, for PC Harper's death, and then you let them out after what's likely to be four or five years.
0: It's terrible.
17: that they've no time to repent in that time. And these, by the way, these young lads were fist bumping and slapping each other on the back as they were escorted out of court. So we never saw any remorse. They've been in prison for a very short time. And this really, it does highlight the ludicrousy of this particular policy. I don't care if we've got a prison capacity issue. Keep these people in, and if they have to be uncomfortable, they have to be uncomfortable.
0: Now, Gardner.
1: Yeah, I think that this is absolutely outrageous. And what kind of government releases murderous thugs and killers from prison early? I mean, this is just, it's barbaric, actually. And the killers of PC Harper, I mean, they're real savages, aren't they? And what are they doing out back on the streets? And I have to say, this is an incredibly appalling, atrocious and disgraceful moment for Andy Burnham. As the new Prime Minister, he should have stood up and firmly rejected this early release, but he didn't. And this Labour government has no moral backbone or conscience. It's happy to release large numbers of criminals early from prison. It doesn't care about public safety at all. And this is what socialists do. I mean, they literally destroy countries. And Andy Burnham, I think, is just as bad as Keir Starmer, if not even worse in so many respects. And what a shockingly bad start for the new Prime Minister. More prisons need to be built, of course. And why are people, you know, being locked up for their tweets while murderers are released from prison? It's absolutely outrageous. It's a damning indictment of the socialist regime in the United Kingdom today.
0: Well, some people might point out that the Tories were in for 14 years, Tom, and didn't build any prisons, which means that we don't have any more prisons, and, well, the prisons are all full.
6: So it's fair to say that successive governments have not invested enough in prison capacity, and this government is seeing through quite a significant increase in prison places that were commissioned under the last Conservative government. But this is completely the wrong decision. I mean, I just find this whole thing heartbreaking. One of the great privileges of my time when I was the Victims Minister was to spend a bit of time with Lizzie Harper and her family, and the pain and suffering that they have been through is just unimaginable, and it's just compounded by what we're seeing happen. And Parliament came together in passing Harper's Law, those mandatory life sentences for those responsible for killing emergency workers. And I would just ask the Prime Minister to think again on this, because the steps that are being taken with this early release policy are not in keeping with the spirit of what Parliament decided when we changed the law to be able to do that. Mm. And there are things that they can do by being more savvy about the places that we've got. They should get on and expedite the building of these prison places. If we have to have Nightingale prison places, we should do that, because these individuals should serve their sentences properly, as was envisaged when they were sentenced. We're letting people down by this situation coming to pass. I think it's choices that can be made that could see this situation put right. Mm. And don't forget, these are individuals who've shown absolutely no remorse for their actions, exactly as Paul described, that those sort of smiles on their faces, that jubilation that they have shown. They are completely despicable individuals. Mm. I think all of our thoughts should be with the Harper family at this exceptionally difficult time. But it's also about the message it sends to people who perhaps have, you know, got aspirations of going into criminality, or, you know, just think twice before you go out and act in a particular way.
0: It's not a good sign, is it, really? It's not a good signal.
6: It's all the wrong messages.
0: I would be bringing back the death penalty, really, frankly, for police killers and things like that, and especially when you know they've done it. There's no ambiguity. But that would save a lot of money, I think, Laurie.
10: Well, I'm troubled about another headline or front page that I see, which is this, 9,300 domestic abusers set to be released. I mean, what is going on, you all? I'm serious. We're talking about murderers being released. We're talking about domestic abusers being released. And this sets a very concerning message to the citizens that if you do a crime, if you commit a wrong to another person, harm them, that we don't have the capacity to uphold the accountability that we're going to possibly impose in a court system. Because down the road, if we have no space, you get the boot.
0: Yeah, it does seem ridiculous, doesn't it, that they will let you out because we haven't got enough space. The most ridiculous excuse out there. All right, thank you so much. There's more coming up in the next hour, including why this now looks like a load of old cobblers.
2: I wouldn't get carried away by any poll. I'm pleased to have kind of made a start where hopefully I've connected with people.
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4: Hello, very good morning to you. Welcome to the latest update from the Met Office for GB News. It's going to feel fresher for all of us today. Showers for many, especially towards the north and west. Thunderstorms for some, impactful thunderstorms with hail, lightning and torrential rain. Now, we've already seen some showers to start the day towards the north. We'll see showers pop up also across parts of Wales, western and northern England. Longer spells of rain for Northern Ireland, western Scotland, but the biggest storms are likely to develop through the afternoon for northeast Scotland with hail, thunder, 50 millimetres of rain accumulating in several hours. Dry, though, yet again through the Midlands, East Anglia and the southeast, although with a fresher feel. Temperatures back towards average, mid-20s with lower humidities. However, for much of Scotland, it's going to feel actually quite miserable in places. A lot of rain there through the north and west of Scotland, 13 Celsius, a strong breeze. Some brighter spells towards the east, but only in between these lively thunderstorms. A little drier to end the day for Northern Ireland, but for much of northern and western England as well as Wales, we've got these scattered showers. They'll be hit and miss. Some places will avoid them. Others will get a bit of a soaking, but they avoid. Once again, East Midlands, East Anglia and the southeast, staying dry as we end the day and go into the start of Thursday. Clear spells overnight. A bit more comfortable for sleeping, however, with those lower humidities, a fresh breeze coming from the northwest. Temperatures in the low teens rather than the high teens that we've seen during the last few nights. We start the day on Thursday with, again, significant contrasts across the UK. Dry, bright and warm in the south, but cloudy and cool with a strong breeze into the north and northeast. Showery rain coming south, breaking up through the day to give some drier and brighter weather. Certainly an improving picture for northern parts with some sunshine coming through. Staying dry once again in the south, however, with highs of 24 or 25 Celsius, much cooler towards the north.
3: Today, clouds overhead, total zen within. 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
0: Good evening. We are live from London. This is GB News with the stories shaping Britain and America. Now, Europe is under siege just days after 70,000 migrants overwhelmed Spain's border. Another mass crossing is already being planned. Can scenes like this be stopped? Burnham bounce falls flat. Labour's poll boosters disappeared, with Reform UK back on top. Is immigration to blame?
21: A Reform government, within a fortnight, there would be no more boats.
0: Britain's shame. A new report reveals another spike in anti-Semitism across Britain. Is enough being done to protect Jewish communities? And Air Miles Miliband, Britain's greenest cabinet minister, is burning the jet fuel as he meets the Trump administration today. But what could possibly go wrong?
22: I think this trade deal is a really dangerous Trojan horse for which we seem to be locking ourselves in America in Donald Trump's boot.
0: MAGA mutiny. Trump's immigration chief is under fire from the MAGA movement. Has the White House gone soft on deportations?
23: You came over and you got temporary protective status. In its name itself, it says temporary. That doesn't mean you can't go for a family visa.
0: And jaws in Jersey. A 12-foot shark forced swimmers out of the sea in the English Channel. One of America's top experts will reveal why. I'm Nana Akwe, and this is The Late Show Live.

0: So welcome to The Late Show Live. Joining me this evening in London, my panel, former Conservative Minister Tom Persglove and GB News contributor Paul Cox. And in Washington, former Obama policy advisor Laurie Watkins and former aide to Margaret Thatcher, Niall Gardner. Thank you for joining us tonight. Right, let's move on to our main news this evening. A new YouGov poll shows that Reform UK has regained its lead over Labour, suggesting the Burnham bounce has fallen flat. The new Prime Minister's popularity was credited with ending Reform's dominance in the polls last week, as the first voting intentions survey in 16 months saw Reform UK slip to second place. The new figures show Reform's very narrow lead over Labour at just one percentage point. So why has the Burnham bounce fallen so flat? All right, well, it could be because the public is still waiting to hear Andy Burnham's long-term plans for major issues, including immigration and the cost of living. I had a BMMC, a Burnham Migrant Mention clock, basically counting down how many days it took him to mention the migrants, 12 days, and that was only because of the invasion of theatre. Well, this is what the Health Secretary Yvette Cooper has said on the issue.
1: You've got Reform and Restore rowing over text messages, and we've got Reform trying to dodge questions about dodgy finances. Look, our focus is going to carry on being about how we improve law enforcement, how we strengthen our border security, to make sure that the number of small boats keeps coming down as it has done over the last year, but how we go much further, because frankly, nobody should be making these dangerous crossings that undermine border security and put lives at risk.
0: Which is why we've put sharks in the channel. No, I'm joking, they haven't. There was a shark spotted in the channel, but maybe that's because maybe perhaps there's more food source or something. No, seriously, that's what happens with these animals or mammals. All right, well, joining me in London, my panel, former Conservative Minister Tom Persglove and GB News contributor Paul Cox. Did you, Paul, did you feel that Yvette